0: Dollar lawsuit against the BBC has taken another twist, with the US president's lawyers accusing the broadcaster of trying to use the case for its own political gain. And in a further twist, the president has secured a minor victory in his legal battle against the BBC after a judge delayed a deadline for him to hand over his company's financial details. With me now is defamation law attorney Trey Lovell. Trey, great to see you. Bring me up to speed with the case.
1: Yeah, so it seems what happens now is Trump is trying to delay providing the financial records, saying that there's still some issues in dispute, whether it's not with the judge or the appellate court, and certainly this First Amendment complaint that they believe will change everything. And they just want the court to delay ordering the production to allow this other side to kind of go through this process. And the court agreed, so they're going to hold off, stay the production, and see where this First Amendment complaint leaves them and then where the issues are.
0: So I'm clear. Trump is accusing the BBC of exploitation for asking for his financial records, which potentially they could then use against him as part of a political agenda?
1: Yeah, so the BBC wants to get at the heart of what Trump's damages are. Trump is claiming that as a result of the defamatory documentary that he claims is defamatory, that he suffered $10 billion in damages. And one of the measures of that is, you know, how your economics are, your businesses are, and how much money you're making and your businesses are making. So the BBC wants to take a look at that to see if he's really lost money. And it's certainly a valid point. It goes to the heart of what the claims are. And that's what they're trying to get at.
0: And this is the question that I have, because in my personal opinion, and indeed most sensible people, what the BBC did from a journalistic perspective was unconscionable. But in order to try to establish damages, when Trump is the best known person in the world, and people have largely already made up their minds on Trump in one way or another, I imagine proving damages, and particularly to that quantum, would be very difficult.
1: You're 100% accurate. That's exactly right. You know, what the BBC did was not right. It was horrendous. But the question is, did it damage Trump? And of all the things that have been said negatively about Trump over the last three or four decades, and certainly since he's become president, you know, to claim that this one documentary that nobody really saw in the United States, wasn't broadcast in the United States, somehow caused him all this damage that all these other things over the years did not, is very dubious. You know, and the BBC striking at that. They want to get at the heart of that to start proving that it's not true. And on its face, it is questionable. But since it's a lawsuit and discovery is allowed and the BBC is allowed to test the damages claims, you know, they need to get to those records and see what happens.
0: There's a question that I have in defamation cases like this, and it's about the Streisand effect, which is basically when a particular celebrity wants to try and take up issue with something which they believe to be damaging about them, they make a big deal of it, and in the end it becomes far more public and far more well-known than what it otherwise would have. And it goes back to an instance of that with Barbara Streisand. Does that play into defamation cases at all, where the judge or the jury may potentially say, by bringing this case, you brought it into the spotlight more than it otherwise would have been, or is that irrelevant?
1: No, it's very relevant. As a matter of fact, that's one of the things I tell all my clients who want to consider suing somebody over defamation. I said, you got to realize you're going to be repeating the defamatory statements. You're going to put it in court. More people are going to hear about it than they have thus far. So the question is, you know, how far has it gone so far? Can you live with it? Or are you so damaged and so steadfast that you want to pursue it? But just knowing that now it's going to reach some ears and eyeballs that otherwise it wouldn't reach. And so I don't think the court's going to really judge in that way, you know, if somebody's allowed to bring a lawsuit for redress for defamatory claims, and the court's going to allow them to do that. But from a practical perspective, if something's defamatory about yourself, you don't want anybody to know about it. And certainly you want the distribution and the publication of it limited. But when you file a lawsuit, when it gets media coverage, it's going to expand beyond what was normally and initially heard. So you are exactly right. That's one of the major considerations I tell all my clients and most defamatory plaintiffs have to consider, you know, in terms of whether or not they want to file a lawsuit.
0: Interesting. Trey, thanks very much for your time.
1: Thanks for having me.
0: Let's go to the panel. I'll start in DC on this one, and I'll go to you first, Mally. Again, I think we would all agree that what the BBC was a dereliction of journalistic ethics. But at the same time, my question would be, do you think it is right for Donald Trump to have spent time and money pursuing this defamation case?

0: Well, I think you know the answer to that is a no. And here's the thing. Did the BBC make a mistake? Sure, it definitely made a mistake. The way it edited the documentary was wrong. But there's a few things here. First off, I think President Trump and his legal team got a false sense of confidence because they sued a lot of media organizations, and those media organizations in the US settled those cases with Trump, but they settled those cases not because they thought they couldn't win on the legality of them. They settled those cases because their corporate entities had business with the Trump administration, and they didn't want to get on the wrong side of the Trump administration. Specifically, sorry, CBS, I hope you have me on again. Paramount had a merger case up with the Trump administration and needed the DOJ's approval. There's a reason they settled and paid out Trump. Similar with ABC. But the thing is, BBC doesn't have the same financial entanglements in the US that these corporate media companies in the US have. So they don't have the incentive to settle. And also, once you get into the lawsuit, regardless of who wins or not, if you go down that road, as your guest was saying, discovery is a two-way street, and it's going to be painful for the BBC if the Trump team is able to get emails from BBC staffers who potentially, I'm sure, will have said negative things about Trump. And then the BBC itself can get Trump's financial records and emails from folks within Trump's inner circle that can embarrass him. So I keep thinking there has to be an off-ramp where the BBC puts out a slightly stronger apology and maybe pays him a little, not what he wants, but they both have a reason to get out of this.
1: Yeah, Matt, is there any chance that this lawsuit could actually backfire on Trump if he does have to reveal information that ultimately could be damaging?
2: No, I don't think that that's going to be the case here. I think President Trump isn't looking at it through that lens. I think he looks at things through one main lens, and that is justice. You know, when he feels like there's a wrong, particularly against him, he wants justice, and anyone else would. And I think the question here is what's to stop the BBC from doing this again? If you don't launch a lawsuit, what is to stop them from doing this again? That's the big question. So I think he's got every right, of course, to do this lawsuit. I think it's the right move, actually. But let's just put the lawsuit aside and the financial component of this aside for a moment and talk about the election. Because people have to remember the timeline in which this documentary was aired. It was aired just a few days before the 2024 presidential election. And yes, there are some US citizens, although probably not many, who watch the BBC in the United States. There's also many US citizens who live in the UK, who still vote in a US election, who may watch the BBC. The bottom line here is, how did that documentary impact the 2024 general election? Now, thankfully, President Trump won,
1: I
2: but
1: think
2: that's
1: that's a bit of a
2: another
1: stretch, mate.
2: pathway there that you got to look at.
0: I worked in the presidential campaign with Harris. I've worked in every presidential campaign of the last three cycles. I can tell you this BBC documentary did not reach anybody, and it was not some big
2: Well, you
0: game-changing
2: can't say it
0: thing.
2: didn't reach anybody. You can't
0: Okay.
2: say it didn't reach anybody. Somebody,
0: Whatever.
2: let's just say a couple thousand people saw it. The bottom
0: A
2: line here is,
0: thousand people probably didn't see it. Like,
2: well,
0: okay.
2: how do you know that, O'Malley? How do you know that? You
0: It
2: don't know
0: didn't
2: that.
0: air. The BBC has admitted it didn't air in the U.S. And whatever
2: So
0: nerd who
2: people
0: was
2: can't look at
0: watching
2: it
0: the BBC
2: online?
0: in Florida,
2: But
0: they got their vote
2: that's not the
0: changed.
2: point. The
0: People
2: point
0: who
2: the, the
0: watch the
2: point
0: BBC vote
2: the point
0: Democratic,
2: is
0: probably.
2: was it right or wrong? And back to the lawsuit, because that's what we're talking about here. President Trump had a big wrong against him. And the question is, I think in his eyes, I suspect, I want to speak for him, is if you don't do this, what's to stop the BBC from doing it again? It seems that the BBC does a lot of wrongs and always gets away with it. And that's just not just for the BBC. It's for a lot of people in the media. I don't think President Trump doesn't need any more money. He's got a lot more money than all of us combined on this panel. The bottom line here is, I don't think it's about the finances of it. I think it's about justice. And, you know, the question is, if you don't do this, what's the pathway to
0: Matt,
2: justice?
0: if he doesn't need any more money, why does he have a cryptocurrency that he is currently pursuing as
2: Oh,
0: president?
2: yeah.
0: If he
2: Well,
0: doesn't need any
1: yeah.
0: money, why is he selling Bibles? If he doesn't need any
2: Listen, listen,
0: money,
2: he, listen.
0: why is he doing all of these
2: I,
0: things?
2: It's,
1: I, I
2: Matt,
1: just
2: this lawsuit's not about the money, I don't think. I really don't. Not to talk over you, Will. I'll just finish by saying this. I think it's about justice at the end of the day. I really do.
1: Okay, I know your point, Mally, but I just want to stay on the BBC here because I never miss a chance to give them a good kicking. Louise, I would suggest if the BBC had done their job, GB News probably wouldn't exist.
3: Oh,
1: but the fact that they haven't done their job is the reason now that GB News is the top-rating news channel in the country. So I do have some sympathy with Matt's point that says, you know what, there needs to be accountability for the BBC to breach journalistic standards so egregiously.

0: It does, but it's not going to happen through this lawsuit. And if I were President Trump's lawyers, I certainly wouldn't have said, as my objection, that the BBC is going to gain political advantage by going through my financial records, because that's more or less a statement.
1: Absolutely.
0: That if the BBC goes through his financial records, they're going to find something dodgy, as we would say over there in Britain. I certainly wouldn't have admitted that whatsoever. I think President Trump has wisely tonight said that he's going to drop the part of his suit that claims that his businesses were impacted by this. And I would say to Matt, if I were the president, I would look at my own success. That's something that President Trump is very keen on. He's a very successful businessman. He won the election convincingly. He's become a lot more wealthy since the election. It's going to be really hard for him to show financial difficulties. Now, did the BBC do something wrong? Absolutely. They spliced two things of President Trump's together that he didn't say at the time. And I was one of the people, I'm a dual citizen, I was one of the Americans that actually believed that he'd said, let's march down this hill and attack the Capitol, because the BBC said it. I will admit that I did it. So what the BBC did was outrageous. But the justice that President Trump should seek, if I were advising him, I would ask him, I would demand a really fulsome statement of apology and admission of total wrongdoing and journalistic malpractice. He's not going to get the monetary settlement that he wants, but he should get justice.
1: Did it change your vote, by the way?
2: No.
1: Look, I think that's an interesting insight. Stephen, to you.
3: Yeah, look, apparently this case actually turns on whether people in Florida actually saw the programme or not. But look, I'm not a huge expert on United States defamation law. It's not something I studied at great length. But it seems to me that the BBC have actually done the right thing. There used to be a statement in the BBC, if they did anything wrong, they used to say, well, deputy heads must roll. What's happened is the Director General left. There's been a complete clear out at the upper levels of the BBC, and to be honest, the BBC will never ever recover from that particular lapse of journalistic standards. No question about that. And when it comes up to the renewal of their charter next year, that will certainly be a factor in it. So what the BBC have actually done, that I think we can all agree on that. They took two statements that he did actually make. They spliced them together to look as though they were consequential, which they clearly weren't. But the reality is that at the present time, as in Iran, you think, dear God, where's the off ramp? Because I don't see where this can go. He can just spin it up for as long as he can until maybe at the end of it he gets some sort of presidential pardon, who knows. But at the present time, the BBC have done wrong, they've fessed up, they've held their hands up, they've sacked the governor, the team who actually made the programme have all gone, and I hope this is a wake-up call for them.
1: I should add to Louise's early remarks, I imagine Donald Trump would dispute that if you were to look into his financial records, you would find anything dodgy. I personally don't have $10 billion lying around, so I can't afford a lawsuit.
4: Well...
1: Mally, we've got to move on, unfortunately. Well, on the issue of the BBC splicing a clip of President Trump, the broadcaster said it sincerely regrets the manner in which the video clip was edited, but added that they strongly disagree there is a basis for a defamation claim. Still ahead on The Late Show Live.
5: Some of what we would want to do in the fullest sense will require difficult decisions. To come back to the tax point, I will stick to the manifesto.
1: The economist behind Reagan, Thatcher and Trump. I suggest all had quite different economic ideologies, but in any case, we'll get to this. He says that Britain is taxing itself into decline. When will Andy Burnham listen? But also tonight, the government's new social media curfew hasn't even started and teenagers are already planning to ignore it. I'm shocked. This is The Late Show Live, only on GB News. But first, Andy Burnham's government is urgently identifying any rape gang leaders who could be freed early from prison under the government's early release scheme. The Prime Minister has asked the Ministry of Justice to conduct an in-depth review to ensure rape gang cases were identified after Conservative leader Kemi Badenoch highlighted that indecent assault, an offence used to convict child sex offenders in a historical rape gang case in Bradford, was not included in the list of offences the government was excluding from the scheme.
6: Labour have been too slow to do this. Andy Burnham has been too slow. I put an amendment down on legislation to stop the release of rapists and paedophiles. Labour MPs voted against it. They're only doing this now because of the pressure which I and others, Conservatives and others, have been putting on them, and we will continue to do so. We do not want to see the early release of killers. I'm glad that the government wants to stop the release of rapists, but they need to get on with it, not just talk about it.
1: About 5,000 prisoners are expected to be released early under sentencing changes in England and Wales to reduce overcrowding in jails. With me now is former Conservative Minister Kevin Foster. Kevin, great to see you once again. I was saying to an earlier guest that Kemi Badenoch is in a difficult position as a leader because pretty much everything she says can be responded to with either, well, you guys messed it up, or you guys had the chance to fix it and you didn't. And here, what she's saying, I wholeheartedly agree with, and well done for pointing this out. But at the same time, the Conservatives had the chance to bring forth a rape gang inquiry and they didn't.
2: Well, let's remember many of the prosecutions and people are actually in jail because of work that was done under the Conservative government in terms of setting up a prosecution task force to actually start bringing people to justice. Where this specific issue, though, goes back to is how actually you've got people who committed offences actually before 2003. So the offence you're charged with for historic allegations is indecent assault before more modern grooming legislation was brought in, but have then been convicted in recent years of those crimes. So if someone had been convicted back in 2003 of this assault, it's very likely they would have already completed their full sentence by now. Whereas it's those now being convicted as part of this historic inquiries, because one of the key issues of grooming gangs, and thankfully media organisations like GB News now exist, is the fact that at the time, 20-odd years back, the first warnings of a lot of this were ignored.
1: Yeah, I agree. Kevin, this is a question I've asked several times on this channel. I still haven't got an answer which is satisfactory. I don't understand, with a prison early release scheme, why the first step wouldn't be looking at all of the range of different criminal offences from least serious to most serious, and then saying, right, we're going to start with the least serious criminal offences if we absolutely have to release people, you know, petty shoplifting or any sort of crimes related to what you say online, or maybe non-violent white-collar crime, and you release all of those first, and then you don't release the really, really bad violent ones. But it doesn't seem like that segmentation exercise has taken place. Why not?
2: Well, a lot of the people you're talking about, for example, let's talk about shoplifting and theft, those who actually end up in jail for that are most are more likely to be the sort of person who's an absolute nightmare for a local community, i.e. someone who's constantly committing criminal offences, probably doing minor violent offences whilst they're at it as well. So in many cases, a lot of people you just list wouldn't actually be going to prison anyway. So therefore, they're not actually there available to be released early, or there's someone who's such a repeat offender that actually you put them in jail as the courts actually give a community a break from them and their regular
1: offending. Well, to interrupt you, but then we just say all non-violent criminals should take priority in early release before any violent criminals are considered.
2: Yeah, I wouldn't object to that idea. I think there's been, for example, suggestions that whilst the female population is much smaller than the male population in prison, actually the vast majority of women are not in prison for violent or sexual offences. And therefore, you could actually look at options there in terms of freeing up capacity first before you start looking at releasing violent men. And the numbers in prison, we're talking about 90,000 is the capacity of our prison system that did increase between 2010 and 2024. Also, of course, some older prisons were replaced during that time that come effectively to the end of their useful lives as places of custody. So that's where a lot of this comes down to, is actually those men who are going to jail generally are people going to jail for violent or more serious acquisitive crime offences, i.e. serious drug dealers, those who've stolen very large amounts of money, and where the view is you do actually need to keep them in jail to have any form of deterrent. But where Andy Burnham's finding is it's quite easy to, as an opposition, as perhaps in the mayor, say, well, I don't like this type of system. As a prime minister, he's actually got to find solutions. And we also, and it's a famous one, is we also need to speed up our planning process, because one of the things that takes a long time to build is actually get planning permission for prisons like anything else. It's something else we need to review.
1: Yeah, indeed we do. Kevin, thank you very much for your time, as always. Let's go to the panel now. Louise, I'll start with you. Again, we've talked about the difficulty that Kemi faces when there are problems which undoubtedly either originated or were exacerbated under the Conservative government, and this is one of those. I don't think even the most ardent Conservative supporter would say that they left the prison system in the shape that it needs to be, particularly with particular crimes growing in parts of the country. Where do you stand on this?
0: Look, I think you just heard from Kevin. We made improvements to the prison estate. They obviously weren't big enough improvements, and we are where we are. But there is really no point in saying...

0: well, Kemi can't come forward with new policies because Boris Johnson didn't do it and Rishi Sunak doesn't do it. I mean, that's just nonsense. She's in charge of the Conservative Party now. She's a Thatcherite through and through, and she will get things done. I do think that we should be releasing non-violent offenders, particularly women that aren't going to do much harm, and keeping those violent and sexual offenders in jail. For example, if you are a paedophile and you haven't actually committed violence, but you have traded indecent images of children, I would count that as somebody that should stay in prison for life, or for serve every single day of their sentence. You have to be careful when you say nothing but violent people should be released. But ultimately, what Labour should be doing is not having a review to find out who the grooming gaysist Kangs are. I could find that out for them. Give me half an hour and Google, and I will find every grooming gaysist gang case that has come up in the last 20 years. This isn't difficult. I don't know why they're making it sound so difficult. Of course these people can't be let out. And Kemi is once again leading the pack. She put down an amendment, and Labour are once again following her lead and saying, oh, sorry, we didn't realise that, so now we'll have a review. It's not good enough. Andy Burnham had a long time plotting against Keir Starmer to become Prime Minister. He should have got this sorted out before he came into office. The best thing you can say about this is better late than never.
1: Stephen, there is a perception amongst the British public, and I think it is a fair perception, that this Labor government don't care enough about the rape gang atrocity. It starts with referring to it as a far-right dog whistle. It then continues with Keir Starmer having to be dragged kicking and screaming to an inquiry. This can't help the perception that this government doesn't really care about this, or what I think is the greatest tragedy in modern British history.
2: That's a horrendous insult to a huge number. I'm sorry, it is a horrendous insult.
1: It's not.
2: Don't forget the first part.
1: I'm not going to take that gaslighting, Stephen.
2: I'm sorry.
1: They had to be dragged kicking and screaming to this inquiry. They didn't care nearly enough for far too long. I'm sorry, that is not absolutely
2: fair. We had the independent inquiry on child sexual abuse under the
1: Which the grooming gangs were a footnote of a footnote. It was not the purpose of that inquiry.
2: Can I say, 25 years ago, Anne Cryer, the Labour MP, raised this issue, and she was absolutely damned from all sides of the House. Nobody seemed to take it seriously. This is a national crisis. It's a national shame for all of us. It's not just the question of the Labour Party or the Conservatives. Nobody took it seriously. But look, the situation we've got in now is that it's not just the prison estate, it's actually crumbling. And as Kevin Foster, and it's nice to see Kevin again, by the way, but to have 90,000 people in England and Wales in prison, twice the size of the Royal Navy. But and when I was in Dartmoor prison as a prison officer, which is not for a very long time, admittedly, they actually had to close Dartmoor because of radioactive gas coming up through the ground. And yet there's four prisons are being built today, and every single one of them is being held up because of problems in the sclerotic planning system. Now, wouldn't it be a real absolute goal for Nigel Farage to say, I've got 12 councils here, reform councils, we're going to identify the piece of land, we're going to actually sort out the local concerns, and we're going to build a prison with Home Office money. He could do that overnight.
1: Louise, I want to get your thoughts on the way that Stephen characterised my comments on the rape gangs.
0: Look, I don't think that he was being fair, but what do you expect a former Labour MP to do? He's going to defend his party. He's right about Anne Cryer. I remember her taking the lead, and she was perhaps the first person to blow
2: the
0: whistle. She was, but that doesn't excuse Labour's inaction. And I'm afraid to say that all the worst, most egregious cases of grooming gangs happened on Labour's watch, under Labour councils, and it was Labour councils and Labour governments that covered it up and then blamed racism for looking at the fact that they were mostly, in fact, almost totally Pakistani origin nationals running grooming gangs. Kemi Badenoch isn't cut from that cloth. And I think it's fair to say that it's not just party political. When Rupert Lowe of Restore had his grooming gangs inquiry, the Conservatives attended every single day of that inquiry. Labour did not. This really should be something that all parties can come together over, but it isn't. Yeah. When we're accused of racist dog whistles, it just, honestly, it destroys trust in politics. And Labour have got to get their act together, and they've got to do it quickly. The Conservatives shouldn't be leading on this from the opposition benches, but I'm afraid we're going to have to do the job that Andy Burnham won't do.
1: Yeah, many people would suggest, and I think it is a reasonable inference, that one of the reasons why Labour is reticent to do this sort of inquiry is because of their political ideology. If you look into this deep enough, the whole multiculturalism project crumbles, but also because they are desperate to try and capture the Muslim vote in this country, and they see that as a threat.
2: So I'm not going to cop, lost the
1: so
2: Muslim.
1: So I'm not going to cop gaslighting from Labour MPs.
2: Sorry, Muslim vote is not Labour's anymore.
1: Yeah, well, they're desperate to try and get it back, and they know they need it.
2: That's a different story.
1: And they know that they need it. Matt, I'll go to you.
3: A review. There shouldn't need to be a review. You should just hold the line on ensuring those who've committed heinous crimes, whether that's rape or whether that's heinous murders, those are individuals who, you know, should.

0: not be released early. And so, you know, the bottom line here is we've seen this here in the United States. You had Governor Waltz up in Minnesota, a Democrat. You may remember that he was Vice President Harris's running mate. You know, he was, he in fact signed off on having an individual who's an illegal immigrant who was in prison, who was in prison for sexually assaulting a young girl. He signed off on his early release. I think that was wrong. Thankfully, President Trump deported that individual from the country. President Trump held the line. You have to hold the line on ensuring that these individuals who commit heinous acts are not out in the open, because guess what? They may commit those heinous acts again. That's the truth. And the other concern I have, and I talked about it earlier in the show, is just the overcrowding in your prison system. You know, the fact that you're spending more money on housing for immigrants than you are on building new prisons is insane. You know, that's a real problem in the UK. I saw one report, as I mentioned, up to 6,000 prisoners may be released early. We'll see if that actually happens in the UK. But one thing you could do is get more foreign nationals out of your prisons. Why are there, 2%. You know, roughly 12% of your prisons having foreign nationals in your prisons? These are all concerns that I think the people of the UK have, whether it's with overcrowding your prisons, not building new prisons, or early release for individuals who've committed heinous acts. It's absolutely insane policies. It's something that you have to have leaders hold the line on.
1: Yep.
0: Those who committed rape, murder, other heinous acts need to be in prison.
1: Mally, I imagine for the Democrats this must also be a concern, because the rise of the Democratic Socialists, basically, who I would suggest aren't a particularly big fan of prisons, and I would suggest are not considered to be hard on crime, quite the opposite. There must be a concern amongst more sensible Democrats that they will be vulnerable on this issue.
2: Sure. I think the abolish police or abolish ICE, that rhetoric is counterproductive, and we shouldn't obviously abolish police. We have to have a strong police force in the United States. We're going to have some form of immigration enforcement, even if I believe that ICE has overstepped its bounds and we need to reform it. On the specific question when it comes to the UK, look, as a Democrat, I would rather spend money on other things, but you guys need to build more prisons. And I think there's a through line of a lot of my comments with the UK right now is Britain needs to build. You guys need to build housing, and you guys need to build some more prisons, because I'm with Luis on you need to release it's okay to potentially release or think about releasing nonviolent criminals, but what you shouldn't have is that you're releasing criminals at duress because you're at such a straining point, you don't know what to do when you have someone newly convicted and you don't have anywhere to put them, and that means you're going to have to put someone else out who potentially is dangerous. That is not a system that is workable.
1: Agree. Let's take a quick look now at some of the other main news in America. European teams could still boycott competitions, including the World Cup, as UEFA say FIFA's defence of its president Gianni Infantino changes nothing. The FA has sent a letter withdrawing its support for Infantino in reaction to the plan to sell off stakes in the World Cup to private investors. And President Donald Trump has dismissed reports that Secretary of War Pete Hegseth could be replaced, calling the claims false and completely unfounded in a Truth Social post. Trump's statement comes after reports questioned Hegseth's future at the Pentagon amid scrutiny over the administration's handling of military operations. And President Trump has signed two executive orders that the White House said aims to restrict eligibility for birthright citizenship and ban birth tourism. The orders come just over a month after the United States Supreme Court rejected Trump's first attempt to restrict the guarantee of birthright citizenship enshrined in the US Constitution. And finally, US Senator Mitch McConnell has been discharged from a rehabilitation center and will continue to recover at home. The 84-year-old Kentucky Republican was admitted to hospital in mid-June after experiencing a fall and a mild case of pneumonia. Still ahead on The Late Show Live, President Trump has reportedly told donors whom he will be supporting as the next presidential nominee. But first tonight,
3: some of what we would want to do in the fullest sense will require difficult decisions. To come back to the tax point, I will stick to the manifesto.
1: The economist behind Reagan and Thatcher says Britain is taxing itself into decline. When will Andy Burnham listen? This is The Late Show Live, only on JB News.
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5: Hello, very good morning to you. Welcome to your GB News weather update, coming to you from the Met Office. Now, there is some rain again across northern parts of Scotland today, but further south, it's another dry day with lots of sunshine on offer. We just need to watch out for a few showers across western parts of England and Wales at the moment. They will push a little bit further eastwards this morning before largely fizzling out. So then by the afternoon, mostly dry for England, Wales, Northern Ireland and southern parts of Scotland, much wetter across central and northern parts of Scotland with some blustery winds as well. Temperatures are generally going to be up a degree or so compared to yesterday in the southeast. We're looking at highs of around 25 or 26 Celsius, high teens, perhaps low 20s for some parts towards the north. There's more wet weather to come across northern Scotland through the end of the day. We are going to see some relatively high rainfall totals building up through today and into tomorrow, particularly around the northern and western Isles and the Highlands as well. Central, southern, eastern parts of Scotland drier here with a largely fine end to the day across Northern Ireland and for England and Wales, a fine picture too. Lots of clear skies through this evening, so some late sunshine, yes, but with that clear sky, we are going to see temperatures taking a bit of a drop overnight away from the northwest where it stays quite cloudy and there will be some rain. Even across parts of Northern Ireland, cloud will push in as we head towards dawn and we could see a bit of rain arriving here. Otherwise, yes, with that dry, clear weather, it is going to be a fresh night. Some rural spots in England and Wales could get as low as 4 or 5 Celsius tonight. So perhaps even a bit chilly for some of us first thing tomorrow morning. Then through tomorrow itself, yes, a fresh start to the day. But again, lots of sunshine across England and Wales. Further north and west for much of Scotland and Northern Ireland, a cloudier picture. The heaviest, most persistent rain still across northern and western parts of Scotland, with those totals continuing to build up. In the southeast, it's going to be hotter than today. We're seeing temperatures back in the high 20s. Bye-bye.
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6: Tonight, we are celebrating Britain and 5 years of the People's Channel. What 5 years it's been. It's 9 p.m. I'm Patrick Christie's and I am live from the epicentre of the Calais migrant crisis tonight. OK. It's incredible to think that there's so many tents here. I mean, I can't even begin to suggest how many there are.
7: I'm at the North Shields fishing quay, and it's a beautiful day. And I'm finding out whether Brexit has been a plus or a negative.
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11: We'll be talking Middle East. 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
15: Thank you, Ben.
6: We decided that we wanted to smash the gangs. I'm Patrick Christie's. I'm from GB News.
15: Are there?
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6: Oh, yes.
16: Hello, good evening. It's me, Jacob Rees-Mogg, live from Somerset with State of the Nation tonight.
17: How many new homes have been built since Labour took power?
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22: 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Oh, hello. 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
23: President Trump has arrived in Britain for his historic second state visit to the United Kingdom.
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0: Welcome back to The Late Show Live. One of America's leading economists has called for the Prime Minister to slash a range of taxes in the October budget to boost Britain's economy. Arthur Laffer, you may have heard of the Laffer Curve, has been an advisor to Reagan, Thatcher and Trump, and he told The Times that he's baffled by the complexity of the UK's tax system and advised the PM to cut the top rate of income tax to encourage back wealthy expats and scrap inheritance tax and stamp.

0: Judy. Well, with me now is former aide to Margaret Thatcher, friend of the show, Noel Gardner. Noel, great to see you. Noel, I said this on one of the shows recently. They're all blurring together at the moment, but I'm sick and tired of being governed by economic illiterates who don't understand how economies grow. And they keep thinking that we can just keep borrowing and borrowing and then the government will use euphemisms like investment to just spend on whatever flights of fancy they wish. And they don't seem to understand, as Laffer did, as Thatcher did, that the way you grow an economy is by reducing tax and reducing regulation.
1: Yes, absolutely, Will. Great to see you. And actually, I first met Arthur Laffer decades ago when I worked for Margaret Thatcher. He's still actually working today full-time. He's 85 years old, but he's still doing a full-time job. And the advice that he's giving to Andy Burnham, I think, is absolutely the right advice. It's to cut taxes, reduce regulation, free the British people from the shackles of big government, and advance economic freedom. This is exactly the right message, I think, that Burnham needs to hear. Now, whether or not Burnham actually follows through is another matter altogether. But the reality is that in recent years, a large number of high-wealth British entrepreneurs, businessmen and so on, have left the country as a result of rising taxes. And the top tax rate in England and Wales, I think, is now around 45%. In Scotland, it's 48%. And this is leading to an exodus of high wealth talent from Britain, and it's reducing job creation, it's reducing wealth creation in the UK. And so Arthur Laffer's advice is absolutely the right advice, I think, for the British government, for the British people. Britain needs more economic freedom, which has been under growing threat, it has to be said, in recent years.
0: Here's the thing with reducing taxes. In the long term, economic growth will mean that people are better off. But in the short term, before that growth catches up, you do need to reduce spending to make up for any sort of windfall that you may temporarily lose as a result of a reduced tax take. And from what I can see, there is no appetite, serious appetite, in the Labor Party to reduce spending.
1: Yes, exactly. You've got to match tax cuts with a reduction in government spending, especially on welfare spending, which takes up a huge proportion of British overall government spending. But Andy Burnham shows no real willingness, I think, to reduce the size of the state. In fact, he has spoken in the past, actually, about even increasing the top rate tax in the UK to 50% or higher. Burnham is a classic, you know, big spending, pro-welfare socialist politician. I really fear for the future of the UK with this economic agenda. The United States has far greater economic freedom than the United Kingdom, which means that there's far more job creation in America. There are far more opportunities for the American people. And Arthur Laffer has also rightly called for the elimination of inheritance tax in the UK, which is hugely destructive, I think. And also he's called for the repeal of stamp duty and also for a flat tax to be introduced. So, you know, he's always been a radical thinker and one of the most brilliant economists, I think, of recent generations. And I do hope this Labour government will heed at least some of the advice that Arthur Laffer is giving. But I do have doubts as to whether they will actually listen to this kind of much needed advice from across the Atlantic.
0: I think those doubts are well founded. My final question, Noel, and this is a question I think about myself a lot, and that is that debt and deficit is just ballooning in this country. It's ballooning in the US as well, but you have the reserve currency to fall back on, so you've got a bit more leeway. And there is no one really cares, effectively. There is no real appetite to try and get the fiscal position of this country under control. People just assume that you can keep adding money to the credit card without consequence. Do you think that now, sadly, some sort of economic crisis is not just inevitable but probably necessary because politics can't seem to fix this problem?
1: Yeah, I think the issue of rising debt, not only, of course, in the UK but all over Europe and here in the United States, it's a massive one. Unfortunately, I think not enough attention has been paid to this issue on both sides of the Atlantic, actually, in recent years. And it is an immense threat to the prosperity of future generations. And it's a vast problem, especially in continental Europe. If you look at

0: to default, I can tell you that. Noel, thank you very much for your time. Louise, I'll go to you first on this. The big problem that we have is that you can't come up with an adequate solution to economic problems if you don't diagnose the problem correctly. And the problem we have is that Andy Burnham thinks that the issue is neoliberalism. He thinks the problem effectively is capitalism. Now, when the tax burden in this country is as high as it's been since the Second World War, when the economy has never been more regulated than it is now, when more millionaires are fleeing than any other Western country, which doesn't tend to happen in capitalist utopias, how on earth can you possibly suggest that the problem here is capitalism? I'll suggest, if what we're seeing at the moment is capitalism, I'm terrified of what socialism looks like.
1: Yes, I must say, look, you can't fault Andy Burnham for not putting clear red water between himself and the Conservatives. In his big vision speech when he first became Prime Minister, he said the country had taken a wrong turn in the 1980s when Margaret Thatcher was Prime Minister, and he wanted to go back to the 70s, when those of us who are of a certain age will remember we had the winter of discontent with literally corpses piling up in the streets, and we were taking loans from the IMF. If that's his vision for Britain, it's a bit terrifying, really. Arthur Laffer is advising and Burnham to adopt Thatcherite economics. And that's very nice. I would love to believe that Andy Burnham will go along with that. But what he's actually has said is that we are going to fudge, recalculate the so-called fiscal rules so that we can borrow some more. I've got a lot of time for John Healey. I think he was a spectacularly good defence secretary, and he'll be as good of a chancellor as the Prime Minister allows him to be. But when you look at the things that Laffer is suggesting, they are Conservative Party policies. I know I've talked about Kemi a lot tonight, but she began the turnaround of the Conservative Party by announcing at Conservative Party conference that when she is elected Prime Minister and the Conservatives are in government, going to abolish stamp duty. That's literally one of the things Arthur Laffer just advised us to do. And we do need to stop the brain drain. We need to stop the wallet drain that's fleeing out of London. But will Andy Burnham listen? Don't hold your breath.
0: Stephen, I mentioned the Laffer curve before. For anyone who isn't aware of it, it's basically saying there is an optimum rate of tax. And then when you get to a point where you start raising taxes more, the end result is that the total tax take is less because you have people who are disincentivized from investing in the economy, or they just leave. Now, even the IMF now is saying that there is just very little scope left in this country to tax more. I would suggest we are tumbling down the dark side of the Laffer curve, and yet I can't see any attempt from this Labor government to actually change their economic philosophy.
2: Well, a couple of things. First of all, we've just seen in Scotland the actual physical manifestation in fiscal terms of the Laffer curve, where they actually increased taxation and it cost them money. The net take was far less. Look, anyone who knows anything about Andy Burnham and the work that he's done in Manchester over the last 10 years realise that this is a pragmatic politician who works with business. He doesn't throw words like capitalism. He talked about specifically about neoliberalism.
0: Stephen, to interrupt you, I apologise. That job just involves taking money from Westminster and dishing it out. That's not a particularly hard economic deal.
2: It doesn't. It actually involves raising money locally too, which is a great deal of what he did. But look,
0: it's not a great deal, it's the minority. I think about 75 to 80% of his budget is from Westminster, so it would be the minority of what he did.
2: Here's the actual key thing, which is the reason about taxation. You've got many countries like Finland and that, which much higher tax rate than we have in this country. One of the reasons, the things that I was taught when I did my economics degree, was that if you simply go for this sort of Pujadist, the idea of nobody pays tax, everybody, you know, can actually then trickle down their money to the rest, it simply doesn't work. One of the things that we've got the problem in this country, the biggest problem we have in this country, is the public realm, where our defences are very poor, our prisons aren't being built, our health services collapsing. We've got to actually fund that. If we simply reduce the top rate of tax and put more money in the pockets of the millionaires, they are not going to spend that on hospitals and prisons and the defences. They're going to keep it themselves. There is no marginal propensity to consume that. There's no velocity of capital there. So the reality is that taxation is the price you pay for living in a civilised society. And we have a point at the moment where the top rate of tax is, what, 48%. And we can live with that. And the idea that millionaires are flooding out of the country, they did that long before anybody talked about a Labour government. But the idea that Andy Burnham is some sort of frothing red in tooth and claw socialist who's going to sort of drag people back into the Middle Ages, it simply shows that you don't understand the man.
0: Stephen, Louise, I'll give you a right of reply.
1: Come on, it was his own words. We took a wrong turn in the 1980s. Yeah. I want to go back to the 70s. He quite literally said that. And that's what he believes in. He's an old-fashioned killer Kinnockite in the same thing, he said that Neil Kinnock was his political mentor. You can't get away from the man's own words. He also said, I don't live and die by the bond market. It's terrific. If you raise our borrowing costs, we've got less money to spend on the NHS. What you don't seem to realise

0: realize, Stephen, is that when you incentivize millionaires to put money into the economy, then the tax base grows and the government can spend more money on the NHS. That's what works.
1: But that's and
0: I hope you listen still to Arthur Laffer, but I doubt
2: that's what Liz Truss tried.
3: The instincts of Liz Truss were absolutely right. The problem was in the execution. As I said to Niall, you need to reduce spending, at least in the short term, when you make tax cuts. That was the issue there. But that is not a problem of economic philosophy there. It is a problem of execution. We'll go to Matt. Matt, again, this must be frustrating hearing from the US, which does have a much more economically liberal approach to these issues, albeit, again, I think with a similarly disastrous debt and deficit problem, to hear about basically socialism, which is just stymieing growth in the United Kingdom.
4: Yeah, we're seeing socialism on the rise here, or communism. I mean, Mayor Mamdani in New York, very similar situation. Skyrocketing taxes in New York, what are you seeing? You're seeing not just millionaires leaving New York, which, by the way, are job creators in many cases. Those are people, spot on earlier, who said those are people who stimulate the economy. They also give a lot to charities and other organizations that matter. But you also have local business owners. You have other people leaving New York for places like Florida and Texas. Why? Better taxes, better environment. And look, as it relates to the UK, listen, you have a tax problem there. You get skyrocketing taxes. The bottom line is it's a spending problem. You know, you have $3 trillion in debt in the UK, yet you have skyrocketing taxes. You got the $3 trillion in debt because of a spending problem, and a lot of that going to spending on, like I said earlier, housing for immigrants, you know, instead of spending on the infrastructure you need for your citizens. But it's not just that. UK has been doing taxes and proposing taxes on US tech companies who've been trying to invest in the UK. Well, when you do that, it's less likely for US companies like those tech companies to want to invest in your country when you're taxing them. They'll just go to other countries where they're not seeing those same skyrocketing taxes. So whether it's in the UK or the US, this high tax policy doesn't work. Thankfully for President Trump, he's cut taxes here in the US.
3: Mally, I want to go to you. Your response?
5: Well, a few things here. First off, we're acting like this guy is some mathematician who knows the exact rate that we can cut taxes and that these tax cuts would pay for themselves. President Bush, President Trump, and then President Trump again have cut taxes. Those tax cuts have added $10 trillion to the U.S. debt. It is not something that the U.K. can essentially replicate because the U.S. is able to spend or is able to do these tax cuts and spend more and have these bigger deficits. Our deficit is bigger when you look at it per GDP than you all's, but we're able to do this because A, we're the world's largest economy, and B, we're the world's reserve currency, and we get all this leeway. Soon, potentially, we're going to face a crisis. I don't know when that might be. Both parties have shown no resolve to tackle our deficit and debt.
3: Great.
5: But this broader question on whether Democrats are good economic managers, you can look at Democratic president's record and you can look at Republican president's record. Democrats, under their terms, we've had 10 years of Democrats since Reagan, 10 years of Republicans. Democrats have created 50 million jobs. Republicans have created about 5 million jobs. GDP growth under Democrats has been higher. You want to talk about states? The states in the United States that are blue are the biggest when it comes to GDP, and they are also net revenue exporters, while the red states take in more revenue than they put out. Blue states subsidize poorer red states.
3: Matt, I'll give you a right reply there.
5: That's actually true. You can
4: Let's just take one state. Let's take New York. Right now, you've got people like Bill Ackman, who previously was very supportive of Democrats in the past, I believe. You've got people like Elon Musk. Not in New York, but Elon Musk, who's in California, another state. He was very supportive of Democrats in the past. Why do these individuals turn their backs on the Democrat Party? Because the Democrat Party turned their backs on them. They created environments such as in California, where Tesla moved from California to Texas. They created an environment in California through high taxes, where Tesla, it made no sense for Tesla to stay there. It's very important to recognize that these companies, these massive companies or small businesses, tax policy matters to them. They've got to balance their own budgets. And when you're taxing the heck out of them, that doesn't help them in terms of staying in business or growing their business or hiring new employees. Go back to New York with Mamdani. See, lots of people leaving New York for a place like Florida. Why? The tax policy in Florida, far better, far more respectful of business owners and citizens. Thankfully, under President Trump, he's cut taxes across the board. It's helping to stimulate economic growth under, let's do the math on it. Under President Biden, You had inflation at roughly 8.1% at its high. You got inflation right now around 3% or so, give or take. The bottom line is you have strong GDP growth so far to President Trump. You had record highs in the stock market. You've had stimulating manufacturing growth here in the country. What's making manufacturing growth be so strong in the country? Tax policy. Tax policy matters across the board. And when you tax and tax and tax, whether it's millionaires or small business owners or senior citizens or everyday Americans or people in the UK, the net result is you're going to get job creators and other people being hurt. You're going to have seniors hurt, other people beyond that hurt. Going back to the UK, because that's the bottom line here we're talking about right now, this is a major problem for the UK. Again, I go back to, you cannot solve your debt and deficit problem by raising and raising taxes on the people of the UK. You solve it by cutting spending.
5: Let's be clear. President Trump inherited an economy where inflation was 2.9%.
4: Is that 8.1%
5: under Biden? 2.9% when he became president. That is the inflation level that he was left with. Because of President Trump's tariffs, war in Iran, he has spiked inflation. It jumped up to 4.2%. It is 3.5% now, but it will go back up to over 4% potentially because the Iran war has spiked up again, and we have gas prices that are increasing.
3: Okay.
5: The tariffs have cost Americans $2,500 a year, and President Trump has kicked Americans off health care. 10 million Americans are going to lose health care because of the tax cuts you want paid for billionaires.
4: Do the tax cuts we're talking about.
3: It is late at night, and to be honest, all these numbers are hurting my head. We will leave it there, but I will just suggest, and I'm looking at a graph in front of my screen at the moment, public debt growth since 2002. Switzerland, doing pretty well, minus 37%. They've got their debt problem under control in the last 20 years. Germany, plus 125, not great. France, plus 285%, even worse. USA, plus 557%, but at the same time, they can print money, they're the reserve currency. The UK, plus 801% public debt growth increase. Louise, I said this on Twitter the other day. I don't think politics can solve this anymore because it involves just too much debt reduction. I think, unfortunately, an economic crisis is inevitable. And on that cheery note, ladies and gentlemen, more coming up in the next hour, including this.
1: We're thrilled to be joined by a proud Marine Corps veteran Vice President J.D. Vance. J.D.? Where's J.D.? What the hell happened to J.D.?
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8: Live from London, England, this is GB News with the stories shaping Britain and America. A GB News exclusive from the White House to the Pentagon. Reform UK has spent the day building ties with Trump's America. Robert Jenrick joined us from Washington DC earlier.
9: 3,000 illegal migrants are being removed from the United States every day at the moment. Mm. And we've been very clear, we want to see every single illegal out of the UK.
8: Well, elsewhere, the Conservatives want to evict foreign nationals from social housing, and as a foreign national myself, I say bravo. They've claimed that hundreds of thousands of homes could be freed up.
10: Andy Burnham's ambitions for Britain are too small.
8: And it's overdue, but Fauci faces the music. A Senate committee has voted to hold America's key COVID czar, Anthony Fauci, in contempt after he refused to answer questions during a hearing last week. Why did he stay silent, I wonder?
11: I will invoke my right under the Fifth Amendment of the Constitution to refrain from answering your questions.
8: And are we closer to knowing the heir to the MAGA throne? President Trump has reportedly told donors whom he will be supporting as the next presidential nominee. But after seeing some of the polling for Marco Rubio, you might be asking this question again.
12: Thrilled to be joined by a proud Marine Corps veteran Vice President J.D. Vance. J.D.? Where's J.D.? What the hell happened to J.D.?
8: I'll say it again. We will miss him when he's gone. Tyrant teens, the government's new social media curfew hasn't even started, and shock horror, teenagers are already planning to ignore it. Is this proof that the government should mind its own business? And all day, GB News has been celebrating Britain by broadcasting from every corner of the country, showcasing the people and places that make this country so special. What do you love most about Britain? I'm Will Kingston, and this is The Late Show Live.

0: Welcome back to The Late Show Live for a third and final hour, ladies and gentlemen. Thank you so much for staying with us. We still have an all-star panel. London, it is former Conservative MP Louise Mensch and former Labor MP Stephen Pound. And Washington DC, former Chief of Staff to Marco Rubio, Matt Terrell, and Democratic strategist Mally Smith. Thank you once again for joining me, team. Let's go to that news around Anthony Fauci at the top of this hour. A US Senate committee has voted to hold Anthony Fauci in contempt of Congress after he failed to answer questions over his handling of the COVID pandemic. The Republican-led panel approved the motion by 8-7 after he invoked his Fifth Amendment rights against self-incrimination more than 100 times. Committee Chair Rand Paul, a longtime critic of Fauci, accused the former chief medical advisor of ignoring a subpoena and avoiding scrutiny.
1: The chair directed Anthony Fauci to answer. He refused again. That is what we are voting on today. Not his opinions, not his policies, not anything he said from a podium 6 years ago. We are voting on whether a witness who has received the benefit of a sweeping federal pardon can be ordered by this committee to answer questions and then defy that order without consequence.
0: Joining me to help break down what is happening is

0: Political reporter at the Daily Mail, friend of the show, Victoria Churchill. Victoria, great to see you again. Bring me up to speed on the latest in this hearing.
1: Well, thanks so much for having me back, Will. Always great to be on with you. What we're seeing coming out of DC today is that the committee, so that is Rand Paul's committee, the committee that he chairs, it's the Senate Homeland Government Oversight Committee that he leads now. They voted in a party line vote, 8-7, to hold Fauci in contempt of Congress. There was about 30 or 40 minutes of debate on the resolution to hold him in contempt earlier today, which I think is important to note because a lot of the times, you have the hearing and then you have the business meeting, and a lot of the times things are kind of resolved at the hearing. People have their, flashy lines, flashy moments that are just made for TV or made for social media. And then usually the business meetings are kind of calmer. But that's not necessarily what happened today. Several Democrats on the committee tried to table the resolution, so delay it to be brought up at a later date. And Paul was pretty insistent on going ahead and having that vote today. And like I said, it was a party line vote. All of the attempts to not have this happen today were also party line votes, which is important to note because we've also got people like John Fetterman on the committee that would occasionally side with Republicans, but this was purely Republicans versus Democrats on that vote, and all the votes that we saw related to Fauci out of that committee today. And Senator Rand Paul posted just a couple hours ago that he has sent letters to the Department of Justice, that is to Acting Attorney General Todd Blanche, as well as Jeanine Pirro, who is, of course, the top judge in DC. He has sent letters to those two, notifying them that Fauci was held in contempt of Congress. And of course, you just played the clip from the senator there. This is actually nothing to do with his actual conduct, either during the pandemic, before, after. The only time that this resolution really relates to is that conduct that we saw on Capitol Hill, last week. And I just think that goes to show that, Paul has faced a lot of attacks for pursuing this and pursuing this in this manner. But I think he was pretty clear in his remarks today of what exactly this vote was on. Again, given particularly that Fauci has had that broad sweeping federal pardon from the former President Joe Biden, and that is also important to note because that pardon exempts him from being prosecuted for anything federally. But there are also three Republican attorneys general who are doing their own investigations into Fauci on the state level. So that broad sweeping federal pardon actually does not exempt him from charges on the state level.
0: And what are the practical ramifications of Fauci being held in contempt here?
1: Well, so again, this lets the Department of Justice now, bring this up within their ranks. So basically, contempt of Congress is not identical to criminal contempt. And so just that congressional action doesn't necessarily mean anything, but it does allow for kind of further investigations, further looking into what he may have done. And then, of course, it's also important to note that the Senate has actually asked in so they have this big committee, and then they also have a subcommittee that is led by Ron Johnson of Wisconsin. He is on this full committee, but he also leads a smaller group of senators, and they have actually asked him to come in, hopefully before the end of this Congress, I assume is his goal. He was supposed to get back to, Fauci and his team are supposed to get back to the Senate and figure out exactly when that time is. But that is going to be for a closed door hearing, which is important because obviously this was public, but that would be for a closed door transcribed interview, similar to what we've seen in the Epstein investigation, where they have the interview and then they release the transcript, sometimes video, for the general public to see.
0: Interesting times. Victoria, great to chat as always.
1: Thank you, Will. Always great to be on with you.
0: Let's go to DC first. Mally, I'll start with you. I think the most extraordinary element of this saga so far has been the diaries that came out was it last week or perhaps the week before? And what it showed to me was a civil servant who got basically caught up in his own celebrity, and he did become a celebrity during COVID. There are several really cringeworthy moments in those diaries where he's listing off the famous people that he spoke to, his media appearances. it feels to me like this was a man who, you know, to use the old cliche, power corrupts. Well, if it didn't corrupt in this instance, it certainly distorted his view of reality from what I can see in those diaries.
2: Well, the diaries are certainly embarrassing, and there are a host of comments in there that do not reflect well on him. But with that being said, the investigation from Rand Paul, I understand why he took the fifth, because, or he pled the fifth, because Rand Paul on the outset has said he wants Fauci prosecuted and thinks he should be in jail. So with that coming into it, any lawyer is going to advise you that they're going to try to put you into a perjury trap. And I've seen a lot of conservatives talk about how it's indicative that he did something wrong, that he pled the fifth. Well, President Trump pled the fifth 450 times in a deposition as well. But the diaries are embarrassing.
0: Yeah, Matt, I'm not surprised that he pled the fifth, and I agree with Mally. This is a common technique that is used in the American legal system. But at the same time, for me, this whole story comes back to the fact that the left and the media establishment lionized this man. They turned him into a god, you know, the savior of the American nation. And what we are seeing now is a very different picture of a man who arguably knew the real origins of COVID and decided for his own purposes to try and cover it up, allegedly, but I think that that can be inferred, and also a desire for celebrity that should exceed a responsible civil servant.
3: Well, and the bigger question many Americans have, and people around the world have, is did Dr. Fauci in fact contribute to this virus becoming a virus? In other words, was he funding this Wuhan lab? Was he doing that through gain of function? That's a big question Americans have, and I don't agree with him pleading the fifth over 100 times. The American people deserve answers. The world deserves answers. What happened under this man's watch is horrific. You had schools shut down. You had the economy essentially shut down. You had businesses that went out of business. You had people who are dying who couldn't see their loved ones for the last time because of social distancing. What he did was horrific. And by the way, the bigger thing we should also be talking about is that he got rich off of this. While he was in office, he was using federal employees who worked for him to go and get him awards, one of them being $900,000 that went directly to Anthony Fauci. He was focused on a book deal. You hit the nail right on the head, Will, earlier. He wasn't focused on COVID. He was focused on becoming a celebrity. This was a man who many people viewed, particularly on the heels of these diary entries, as someone who's obsessed with being on TV. He's obsessed with himself. It's insane. And the bottom line here is the American people deserve answers. And there are states that likely will take action here. The Attorney General of Florida is looking at taking action. He's not out of the woods on this. But the bottom line here is justice should be served on this. This was horrific what he did. The bigger question had is, was the main role he played in this? Did he, in fact, push funding towards that Wuhan lab? And to not answer questions is absolutely insane. It's disrespectful. It's an insult to the American people.
2: Matt, all these things you've listed that Fauci did, he did them while Trump was president. He reported to Trump.
3: So
2: is there any cognitive dissonance that you're having that all of these terrible things happened while President Trump was president? And if President Trump is such a good manager and can get to the bottom of all these things,
3: he was trusting this individual like many Americans trust this individual. We tend to trust our healthcare individuals in this country. This is an individual who's in office for decades. So you can't blame President Trump for that. And by the way, there are many people in the White House who were arguing that we should not be closing down schools and arguing the opposite direction. But we're told by Dr. Fauci, I'm the science. Listen to me. I'm the science. I'm the healthcare expert. It was all lies, many would argue.
0: And
3: Louise, he should be answering questions. He should not be pleading the fifth.
2: Do you believe that?
0: Mally, I want to bring Louise. I want to bring Louise in. This was one of the great failures of government, of the media, of wider society during COVID, was the faith and the trust that was placed in the expert class instead of actually any sort of rigor and accountability. Trust the science was the line of the moment. And it's been proven now that that lack of accountability on people like Fauci led to, was utterly corrosive.
4: Look, I think Matt makes a solid point, which is, was there gain-of-function research funded by Anthony Fauci that he tried to cover up? He knew, I think, that it was not a bat from a wet market, and that is a legitimate question. It absolutely is. However, I am not one of these people that is anti-vax and anti-social distancing. 1 million Americans died during COVID, and it was important that we kept transmission to a bare minimum. However, that's not the point about this thing about Anthony Fauci being held in contempt. I just want to tell Americans, because people lie to them all the time, whether you're for Anthony Fauci or you can't stand him and you think he should be in jail, nothing is going to happen because of this contempt citation. As Matt just admitted, the Florida Attorney General is coming after him. He has a constitutional right, like it or not, to plead the Fifth, to take the Fifth Amendment, and nothing criminal is going to come out of this because he got a sweeping pardon from Joe Biden. I think people should just level with the American public. This is going precisely nowhere because he got a blanket pardon and he has the right to take the Fifth. Like it or not, he does. Should he answer questions? Yes. Will he answer questions? No. Will he go to jail? Also no. And I think we should just be honest with the public and admit it. Whatever the side of the Fauci debate you're on, he's going nowhere. Nothing's going to happen to him.
0: Stephen?
5: Yeah, a couple of things. You quoted Lord Acton earlier on saying, you know, all power corrupts. I think I'd quote Robert Caro, who said, all power doesn't corrupt, it reveals. And I think anyone who's read those appalling, as you rightly say, cringe-making diaries, you realise that what's running through that is vanity of vanities. This is a man who's obsessed with his own ego and who's behaving in an outrageous manner. But don't forget, at one stage, he was the world's doctor. Yep. And we did trust the science at the present because we had nothing else to trust. I think what we have to do now is to identify, and however we do it, I don't know, we have to identify the origins, you know, of the pandemic. But Louise is absolutely right. It's not going to go anywhere. It may be possibly at a state level. We don't know. But what has happened and what is irreversible, and Rand Paul doesn't necessarily help by being so aggressive in his particular style, just as aggressive to President Trump, by the way. You know, he's a thorn in the side of the Republicans as well as Mr. Fauci, Dr. Fauci. But what it does do is to actually reveal, I think, the reality of this particular man. And I think if ever there was a case of a God with feet of clay, this is a man. He did have feet of clay. And frankly, reading those diaries, you know, it's embarrassing. Mm.
6: 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Still ahead on The Late Show Live, ladies and gentlemen, the government's new social media curfew. If I recall, it was a voluntary curfew, which is an interesting concept in and of itself. It hasn't started, and teenagers are already planning to ignore it. Are you as shocked as I am? This is The Late Show Live, only on GB News. President Trump has reportedly given his clearest indication yet that he's backing Vice President J.D. Vance to succeed him, telling a private gathering of donors, "We need to elect J.D." It's the strongest endorsement Trump has given Vance ahead of the 2028 race, but insiders insist Trump hasn't made a final decision and he's said to still be encouraging talk of a Vance-Rubio ticket. But it seems that these reports have already impacted the betting markets, as Marco Rubio's odds of being the nominee have dipped 4% since those comments emerged, according to Polymarket. Well, let's go to my panel now, and no better person to go to first than the former chief of staff to Marco Rubio, Matt Terrell. Matt, what do you make of allegedly your former boss falling behind in Trump's estimations?
3: Well, Secretary Rubio has done a fantastic job as Secretary of State. There's no question he'd make a great president. It's up to him, of course, what he wants to do with his future. But he's also made clear on the record, and I don't want to speak for him, but he's been clear on the record that if Vice President Vance runs, that he's going to support Vice President Vance. With that said, we are a long ways off here. In fact, President Trump discussed that in the Oval Office today. He was asked this very question about this issue. He even indicated that we're a long ways off here. A week is a lifetime in politics. We have weeks, months to go until the 2028 presidential election, the Republican primaries. But look, you know, Vice President Vance is a very talented individual. So is Secretary Rubio. There's no question that both these individuals are playing major roles in this administration. It's up to them what they want to do with their futures. But again, this is very early. We are very early in this process. If you go back to 2016, Jeb Bush was going to be the Republican nominee. Many people were arguing. If you go back to 2008, Hillary Clinton was going to be the Democrat nominee. None of those things happened. So anything can happen in politics, particularly when you're so early out.
0: Mally, how does the Iran conflict play into this? Because, of course, Vance was trusted with leading the negotiations with Iran, which have not been successful. At the same time, Marco Rubio has also been a prominent voice in

0: the Iran conflict. I think instinctively, most people would, at least going off their past personas, believe that Rubio would have been more in favour of action against Iran than Vance. But you can maybe make the argument either way. How do you think that influences this this race, if at all?
1: Well, it definitely influences the race because you already see on social media essentially a proxy war within the Republican Party of some more American firsters who believe that this Iran war was a misstep, the Tucker Carlsons, et cetera, versus some of the more traditional Republicans who love to get us into all these foreign wars that are the neocon Bush types. The neocon Bush types favor Rubio, the new America firsters favor Vance. I don't really see a world, though, that Rubio is the nominee unless Trump ordains it. I think Vance is going to run, and there's going to be a coalescing around him on the Republican side. There is indications that Ted Cruz is interested in running for president again. I think that would be pretty easy for J.D. Vance to beat, but Ted Cruz has had issue with some of these America firsters being, in his mind, too anti-Israel. And he might challenge Vance on that. But I do think the Iran war is going to cast a pall over the overall election. We've seen President Trump's approval ratings drop down to second-term Bush levels. He's as unpopular as he's ever been, and it's mostly because of this quagmire in Iran. And as we get out from that, is this going to be Iraq circa 2008, where you had Obama was able to, you know, really catch fire because he was able to say he was against this war from the start, and it's an albatross on Republicans? Does it start looking a little bit better? I don't even know what that looks like at the moment, but it's going to play a role.
0: Could I flip that question slightly? And that is, do you think it would be possible for someone to get this nomination if they were not endorsed by President Trump?
1: No, because even though President Trump's popularity overall in America is waning, he's still popular within the base of the party. I think he is also going to potentially endorse right off the bat, and those folks are going to go straight to either Vance or Rubio. I don't see it being anyone other than those two. But I do think that, and we saw this when Harris became the nominee on the Democratic side, voters don't like this, the candidate is preordained. I think if Trump wants to, he should let it look like Vance has earned it. Even though he's the VP and he's going to come as a juggernaut, if Trump bequeaths it to him and it says, this is my guy, no one else run, it's going to make him look weaker and make it look like he didn't earn it.
0: Stephen, the public doesn't like politicians who are preordained for leadership. Is that ringing any bells for you?
2: I wondered when you're going to raise that, but look, it's a couple of things. I have to say, sometimes you've got to look back to actually look forward. And if you actually look at the Tudor court, you realize one thing very, very quickly. No king, no president, no person in any position of power will ever, ever favor one prince over the other, because they will always have that power. They'll keep that power up their sleeve to keep them guessing, to keep them moving around. Were he to say here and now that it's going to be X, Y, or Z, that immediately creates a whole group of enemies on the other side, and it also gives that person the curse of being, this is my son, my beloved son. So it ain't going to work. Politics doesn't work that way.
0: Louise, your thoughts?
3: Look, I'm so glad you asked me that question, because I finally got a chance to say to Matt, if I were next to you, I would be a squeeing fangirl, because there is nobody on God's green earth that loves Secretary Rubio more than I do.
2: What?
3: And I supported him in 2016 for the nomination. I am so excited that you, as his ex-chief of staff, are on GB News with me. I'm having seriously a fangirl moment.
0: We get the best people on the Late Show.
3: I swear to God, yeah. Obviously, whoever President Trump picks is going to be the Republican nominee, the end. But Stephen's right, he's not going to want to become a lame duck. A week is indeed a long time in politics. I very much hope that over the course of the next few years, President Trump changes his mind and leads more towards Marco Rubio, who's been one of his most loyal lieutenants. And one thing President Trump loves indeed is a winner. And when he looks at the polling, if all things were even, Marco Rubio greatly outpolls J.D. Vance, appealing to those swing voters, those purple states. He would be a more powerful top of the ticket. And even those people that love President Trump would not, I think, say that consistency is his greatest virtue. Ask any Iranian. He's changed his mind before on a number of issues. Hopefully, he will change his mind again on this. But look, if J.D. Vance is the nominee, I hope he is forced to pick Marco Rubio as his vice president. At least then I could get a silver medal. But Secretary Rubio, yeah. President Rubio, please, my dream. It'll be Matt, so good.
0: Matt, a question for you.
2: I can't match that.
0: Matt, a question for you. How has Rubio changed since 2016?
4: I don't know if he's changed. I think even then he was someone who was very focused on foreign policy. And you saw that back in 2016. You saw that throughout his career in the U.S. Senate. I think he's having a blast in his job as Secretary of State, I suspect. And I think, you know, if you were to ask him, I suspect he would say that this is a job that he's, you know, really excelling in. And you don't need to ask him that. Ask the American people. Just watch him in action. There's a reason why President Trump gave him so many different roles. You know, when President Trump trusts and respects you, he gives you more responsibility. He's given Secretary Rubio a big portfolio, a lot of responsibility. So, look, we'll see what the future holds here, but Secretary Rubio is a very talented individual. I had the great honor and privilege to see that firsthand when he ran in 2016 for president, saw that in places like Iowa, New Hampshire, around the country, and obviously we're seeing it today as he is in this critical role as Secretary of State. I happen to think he's the greatest Secretary of State we've ever had. I'm biased, I know, but this is an important time. There's a lot going on the foreign policy stage. President Trump has given him a ton of praise, and rightfully so.
0: Yeah, look, we live in an age of just tragic mediocrities in politics for the most part, and it's very sad. For all of our radio listeners, Stephen Pound, in a wonderfully self-deprecating way, just put his hand up there.
2: That's my description.
0: But there is no doubt that J.D. Vance and Rubio are both incredibly intelligent and incredibly talented politicians. And to be fair, there are still a few in the Democrat circles. Someone like a Josh Shapiro, I think, is an immense talent. It's just a shame that I don't think the winds of change in the Democratic Party are necessarily heading in his ideological direction, but time will tell. Let's move on to some other stories in America. European teams could still boycott competitions, including the World Cup, as UEFA says FIFA's defence of its president, Gianni Infantino, changes nothing. The FA has sent a letter withdrawing its support for Infantino in reaction to the plan to sell off stakes in the World Cup to private investors. Also, President Donald Trump has dismissed reports that Secretary of War Pete Hegseth could be replaced, calling the claims false and completely unfounded in a Truth Social post. Well, time will tell. Trump's statement comes after reports questioning Hegseth's future at the Pentagon amid scrutiny over the administration's handling of military operations. And finally, President Trump has signed two executive orders that the White House said aims to restrict eligibility for birthright citizenship and ban birth tourism. The orders come just over a month after the United States Supreme Court rejected Trump's first attempt to restrict the guarantee of birthright citizenship enshrined in the US Constitution. And finally, US Senator Mitch McConnell has been discharged from a rehabilitation centre and will continue to recover at home. The 84-year-old Kentucky Republican was admitted to hospital in mid-June after experiencing a fall and a mild case of pneumonia. Still ahead on The Late Show Live, Andy Burnham's been receiving some advice on his social media strategy. What do you think it is? It might just be the epitome of peak woke. But first tonight, and on a related note, the government's new social media curfew hasn't even started, and teenagers are already planning to ignore it. This is The Late Show Live, only on GB News.
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6: Hello, very good morning to you. Welcome to your GB News weather update, coming to you from the Met Office. Now, there is some rain again across northern parts of Scotland today, but further south, it's another dry day with lots of sunshine on offer. We just need to watch out for a few showers across western parts of England and Wales at the moment. They will push a little bit further eastwards this morning before largely fizzling out. So then by the afternoon, mostly dry for England, Wales, Northern Ireland and southern parts of Scotland, much wetter across central and northern parts of Scotland with some blustery winds as well. Temperatures are generally going to be up a degree or so compared to yesterday in the southeast. We're looking at highs of around 25 or 26 Celsius, high teens, perhaps low 20s for some parts towards the north. There's more wet weather to come across northern Scotland through the end of the day. We are going to see some relatively high rainfall totals building up through today and into tomorrow, particularly around the northern and western Isles and the Highlands as well. Central, southern, eastern parts of Scotland drier here, with a largely fine end to the day across Northern Ireland, and for England and Wales, a fine picture too. Lots of clear skies through this evening, so some late sunshine, yes, but with that clear sky, we are going to see temperatures taking a bit of a drop overnight away from the northwest, where it stays quite cloudy and there will be some rain. Even across parts of Northern Ireland, cloud will push in as we head towards dawn and we could see a bit of rain arriving here. Otherwise, yes, with that dry, clear weather, it is going to be a fresh night. Some rural spots in England and Wales could get as low as 4 or 5 Celsius tonight. So perhaps even a bit chilly for some of us first thing tomorrow morning. Then through tomorrow itself, yes, a fresh start to the day. But again, lots of sunshine across England and Wales. Further north and west for much of Scotland and Northern Ireland, a cloudier picture. The heaviest, most persistent rain still across northern and western parts of Scotland, with those totals continuing to build up. In the southeast, it's going to be hotter than today. We're seeing temperatures back in the high 20s. Bye-bye.
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7: Tonight we are celebrating Britain and 5 years of the People's Channel. What 5 years it's been. It's 9 p.m. I'm Patrick Christie's and I am live from the epicentre of the Calais migrant crisis tonight. OK. It's incredible to think that there's so many tents here. I mean, I can't even begin to suggest how many there are.
8: I'm at the North Shields Fishing Quay, and it's a beautiful day. And I'm finding out whether Brexit has been a plus or a negative.
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7: We decided that we wanted to smash the gangs. I'm Patrick Christie's, I'm from GB News. You are a human trafficker, aren't you?
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17: Hello, good evening, it's me, Jacob Rees-Mogg, live from Somerset with State of the Nation tonight.
18: How many new homes have been built since Labour took power?
19: 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I'm not Wikipedia.
18: You don't have...
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18: No,
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21: Oh, well, he's
18: think
21: got...
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22: 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Oh, look, I'm having a... Oh, that's my slam. Here we go. Oh, hello. Hope you saw that live on GB News.
13: President Trump has arrived in Britain for his historic second state visit to the United Kingdom.
7: Hello and welcome to Crowborough. Get ready, because the most exciting night in general election history starts now! I do actually want to say a big thank you. 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
0: Welcome back to The Late Show Live. I just popped out to get a glass of water and I came back to an absolutely vicious debate between Stephen and Louise. I know it's not exactly cricket, but let's clip that up and put that out. That was great entertainment. And also, one of the beauties of debates in between ad breaks, not Ofcom regulated. So it really was spicy. I wish you were there to see it. Anyway, let's go to new polling from CensusWide, which suggests more than 8 in 10 16 to 18-year-olds was simply switched to voluntary social media... would simply switch voluntary social media restrictions off. So Keir Starmer announced the plans in his final weeks in office, with social media apps expected to block access between midnight and 6 a.m. by default for 16 and 17-year-olds, but users would still be able to opt out. So is this more evidence that the best thing the government can do is just stay out of our lives? With me now is the head of Emerging Technology Police at the Consumer Choice Centre, James Chinowski. James, great to see you. As I've said a couple of times flagging this on the show so far, In my experience, a voluntary curfew with teenagers doesn't really tend to work out all that well because, newsflash, they're teenagers. What do you make of this policy?
1: Yeah, no surprise that we're seeing over 80% of kids say that they're not going to do the thing the government would like them to do. frankly, even as an adult, I'm not going to want to be inclined to do that either, right? So no surprise that kids are also going and saying in droves that they're going to opt out of these

0: so-called parental restrictions that the government is looking to go and put in place here by, basically saying, hey, no social media for you between midnight and 6 a.m. The reality is that, social media, this isn't about like addiction or anything like that. It's just a simple reality that kids are going to circumvent. This was a bad idea from the Keir Starmer prime ministership at days, and we're glad to see that it is out the door, because the reality is that kids are going to go and circumvent these things very easily. And while this was on the periphery, the main policy that he was looking at doing, which was basically doing age verification for everybody online, was very draconian and would have resulted in everybody, I think, having a worse off experience online. So glad to see that that got scrapped, and unsurprising that kids are also going and saying no to the whole plan in general.
1: Yeah, my home country of Australia was the first major Western country to introduce a social media ban for under 16s. It's a bit difficult to get exact numbers, but my understanding is around 70 to 80% of kids are just circumventing it through VPNs anyway. And so the question has to be, why should the state be responsible for these sorts of limitations on social media instead of, say, entrusting parents to know what's best for their own children?
0: Yeah, I think that that's a fair question to be asking. I think that there's a big conversation happening in the United States that we saw happening in the education policy space, where parents were fighting against school boards and their school systems because they wanted a parental choice. And I think that if we're following that logic to its natural conclusion, that that has to go and extend beyond the classroom into the home more broadly speaking. I believe in people and parents by comparison, to be able to go and tackle this issue when it comes to how their kids are going to be operating in the digital ecosystem. There are many tools available to parents that are out there. There are many things on the phones themselves that can help make this kind of, tailored online experience happen. And pretending that the government is all of a sudden going to come in as the nanny, the ultimate nanny state here, and actually be able to be a better parent than you, I think is false. And it's something that I think ultimately undermines the entire notion of parental choice and parental empowerment to help them be the proper role that they're having in their household.
1: At the same time, we don't, for example, allow parents to let their kids smoke or take drugs or drink because the state has decided that the risk there is so high that it justifies that restriction on parental freedoms. Why is social media different to those examples?
0: Yeah, I think that's a great question, because ultimately, at the end of the day, social media is not tobacco. It's not alcohol. It's not some kind of hard drug. These are actual just products that are connecting consumers to ideas and people and communities that they otherwise did not have the ability to basically have access to before. And so they're not mirroring the kinds of addictive features that you would see out of drugs and alcohol, things where we've seen the government take a heavier hand in than otherwise noted. And I think that it is worth noting that what the government is targeting here is speech. It is target when you're looking at an unlimited feed, right? That's one of the things that they're going after, for example, when they're talking about design of social media. They're like, oh, the endless scroll is an addictive design feature. That's not true, insofar as that, what if all we had every single day, no matter what you did on the scrolling, was just paint drying on a wall? The reality is that people would get pretty bored with that very fast and turn away from it. The reality is that the value of that feature comes from the fact that it is presenting speech in the form of content to consumers that they like. And that is where the government, I think we need to be very careful about empowering them to try to treat this as something that they can go and have a hand in. It is not alcohol, it is not tobacco.
1: James, thanks for your time.
0: Thanks for having me.
1: Stephen, I couldn't help but notice your disapproval in the corner of my eye there. I'll give you the first crack at this.
2: Yeah, I'm sorry. It's not alcohol, it's not tobacco, but it's lethal. It's a killer. Look, we've got young people have died because of what they've seen online. Young people have been blackmailed into exhibiting themselves and end up with the worst sort of sexual abuse. Now, the worst
1: Stephen,
2: thing
1: just to interrupt, that's true, but people die from vending machines falling on them and coconuts falling on their heads.
2: Yeah, no,
1: that's not in and of
2: no,
1: itself not a reason to
2: I was going to come on to the fact that the government cannot simply say we're not going to do anything about this. The government has to do something. Now, fortunately, we have many reasons to be grateful to the great nation of Australia for a whole range of reasons. One of the things we can actually see how it's working or not working in Australia. Now, to say, as James said, it's down to parental control, that would be marvellous if parents had that control, but parents do not have that control. Now, you can switch off the router, you can do a whole load of things, but ultimately they will find their way around it. We have to actually address the issue of the content creator and the platforms. This is, people are not watching cats doing funny things on TikTok. They're watching advice on how to kill yourself.
1: No,
2: and so we have to do something.
1: Stephen, stop, because that is alarms. Again, is that content out there? Yes, but far more kids are watching cats doing stupid things than, advice on how to kill yourself, for example. So that's just, like, again,

0: I think we need to be sensible with how we're framing this while still acknowledging there are dangers on the internet. Yeah. Mm. But my question to follow up with what you just said there is, why do you think that kids would be able to get around restrictions that their parents place, but at the same time, given what I said earlier about the mediocrities in politics and the fact that the state is pretty much useless at doing anything, that somehow they will be able to put restrictions in place that kids won't be able to get around?
1: Because the state can actually negotiate with the content providers and with the platforms, even though many of them are offshore and in places outside our jurisdiction. But the bottom line is, you cannot simply say, hey, it's too difficult, we're not going to do anything.
0: No, I'm not saying it's too difficult. Yeah. I'm saying as a matter of principle, I believe in parental responsibility. But Louise, I've got a sense here that you will be on a unity ticket with Stephen.
2: Yeah, you're right, actually. I don't think that free speech comes into it. These are kids. And I think we've been far too permissive in giving kids the same rights as adults.
0: This isn't about the freedom of children. This is about the freedom of parents.
2: I do not agree with you at all. Sorry.
0: No, but at least frame what I'm saying correctly.
2: On this one, we are going to be divided, I'm afraid to say. I don't think kids should be allowed to do this. However, what the government is proposing is a useless workaround. Having a voluntary curfew means that you're not having a curfew. I can voluntarily choose to eat spinach instead of French fries, but I'm afraid I don't actually do that. I'll choose French fries every time. If the government wants to do something useful that perhaps the whole nation should get behind, instead of having a stupid, easily avoidable ban between 12 midnight and 6 a.m, how about saying when you go into school every day, you have to put your phone in a locker until you come out?
1: Well,
2: how about that? How about doing something physically to remove these distractions so that there's no bullying in school? There are ways around it, but this is not the way to do it. Once again, Keir Starmer left us with the worst of all possible worlds, a nanny state regulation that is not going to be effective. Look, we ban kids from... We don't allow parents to give their children alcohol. We don't allow parents to give their children cigarettes. We don't allow parents to take a five-year-old into a horror film with an 18 certificate. It's not all about the parents, but this is going to be useless. It's a waste of money. It's a waste of time.
0: That analogy doesn't work there, and I was trying to get that out of the past guests and I didn't get it. But the difference is that you can mitigate against risks in certain situations and not in others. Whereas there is no way really to mitigate against the risk of smoking for an 8-year-old or mitigate against the risk of drinking for an 8-year-old, because any nicotine or any alcohol at that age is terrible. Whereas there are tools in place here where you can mitigate risks if you are a parent. Mally, I'll go to you for your thoughts on this.
3: Yeah, I'm of two minds, because first, I'm not a big fan of blanket bans. I also think that a ban that's not really a ban, that's voluntary, is incredibly stupid, because you're half in, half out.
0: Yeah, we all agree this is a ridiculously stupid policy, but I just want to broaden it out to social media restrictions.
1: It's
0: to
1: the principle, surely, we're talking about.
3: Well, social media restrictions, here's the thing. There is a definite problem here. Jonathan Haidt, he's a researcher in the United States. He's written this really powerful book called The Anxious Generation. And it basically has documented that Americans, and I think kids around the world, are way more anxious. They have higher levels of depression, anxiety, suicide, and it can be tied to social media use. The more you're on these apps, the more you're on your device, the worse you feel. And look, I'm an adult in my 30s, and I'll sometimes be scrolling, and I'm like, why am I doing this? Why am I spending so much time on this? I'm not feeling better. So how do we expect someone under 18? And I think one thing that we could do, and there's actually some proponents of tech accountability who are pushing this, it's called age-appropriate algorithms. And essentially what it does is, first off, it does more to try to prevent adult content from coming into the algorithm. It doesn't assume you're adult. It's doing things to filter it out. And then second, what it's doing is it's tamping down on the addictive nature. Because when you're on TikTok or Twitter, they want you to stay there every second. So they are making these dopamine spikes in your brain to keep you there. So there is an addiction component that we should not have children just facing on their own, even if they have parents who are not paying attention. I don't think those kids should just have to suffer because the parent is not necessarily paying the right attention, or maybe doesn't even know.
0: I interviewed a British poker champion, Liv Burry, wonderful, wonderful woman, and she described social media for kids as digital slot machines for children, which was a powerful line. Matt, where do you stand?
4: Well, look, this has obviously made its way into the United States. You know, the U.S. Congress right now is taking up a piece of legislation. It's working its way through Congress called the Kids Online Protection Safety Act. It's received bipartisan support. So this has made its way into the United States. Obviously, this is a global discussion taking place right now about what amount of usage

0: is in motion. You know, what's the next step that the government may take, right? Is it, well, if you're over 18 or an adult and there's certain content that governments don't want people to see, it's just, you gotta be very mindful of the trickle-down impact of this stuff while at the same time trying to protect our kids. It's a very, very tough balance right now, but it's something the U.S. Congress is actually taking up as we speak. We'll see where this all goes here in the United States.
1: Yeah, I think that's well phrased, Louise.
2: I do just want to say that I want to push back against the opening segment here. It's absolutely addictive. Is it alcohol? No. Is it cigarettes? No. It's worse. Meta and other platforms have admitted that they have addictive features in there, which, as your guest said, kids really aren't equipped on their own to deal with. Yes, it's addictive, 100% addictive. And I'd rather that they tackled the algorithm than just tried to effect an easily escapable blanket ban.
1: Mm. Okay, well, if you've been affected by anything that you have heard, Samaritans are here to help, day or night, 365 days a year. You can call them for free on 116 123. 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Let's delve into some more stories on the front of tomorrow's papers. We're going to revisit the front of the Times, which we covered at the first hour, but I don't think we did it justice, and I think it's an important story. The Times are reporting that a fifth of student loans now go to non-British citizens, risking billions for the taxpayer if they later leave the country and refuse to repay. I got the preliminary thoughts of my panel in London here. I will go to DC because I know that there are equally economic pressures on US universities, Matt, and we were talking about the risks that are associated with basically universities getting bucket loads of foreign students coming in and then potentially having to compromise on academic standards because suddenly they become key to your commercial model. It's a huge problem in the UK and I note in Australia as well. What's the position in the US?
0: Yeah, obviously we've been struggling with these challenges here in the U.S. Kids who are citizens of the U.S., applying for loans or trying to get seats in our universities and having those seats be taken by non-citizens. That's been a debate taking place among many parents and students here in the United States. But the bigger reality of this is I just don't think it's appropriate for the government to be covering anybody's loans, whether you're a citizen of the United States, for example, or an immigrant coming to the U.S., or for that matter in the UK. It's just not appropriate. The other discussion to have is how outrageous many of these loans have become. You know, the higher education system, whether it's in the UK or the United States, in my opinion, is deeply broken. It is not, in many cases, preparing our kids for the future jobs. You're seeing this rise in socialism and communism. I think one of the reasons you're seeing that is many young people were sold a bill of nonsense with higher education, saying, look, go spend a bunch of money, take out a massive loan, hundreds of thousands of dollars, thousands of dollars on a student loan, and you'll get a good job after a four-year degree. That doesn't happen. So I think what you're seeing right now in higher education is a real broken system. I think it's a real challenge, and I just don't think anybody should be having their student loans picked up by the U.S. government, i.e. the taxpayers. My parents both took out loans. They paid them back in full on their own. They didn't need the government to do it. Whether you're an immigrant or a citizen, the government should not be picking up your student loans.
1: Yeah, I agree with that. But I would also suggest as well, I think, and to be fair to Andy Burnham in this country, something which he has said, which I think is correct, is that not all kids should be going to university. Mm. And the balance so far since Blair has certainly tipped too far right. To, well, you know what, if you don't get a university degree, you are somehow a failure, and therefore we need to push kids into the tertiary sector who obviously aren't suited to it. And Burnham has said, well, we need to redress that. So I'll give him credit on that score. Mallory, your thoughts?
3: Yeah, I 100% agree that we shouldn't necessarily make it the standard that everyone has to go to a four-year college or a university, and that the trades are an important route where you can get a well-paying job, especially because there are going to be folks who want to work with their hands who don't see college as the route for them, but if they're forced down that road, it's going to leave them with debt and a loss of purpose and identity. On the question of foreign students getting loans going to in the UK. I was a foreign student. I didn't get a loan, and I don't think foreign students should necessarily get a loan unless they are folks the UK are trying to poach to become citizens, and you think they're going to be like the next top neuroscientist, because it doesn't make sense. Like, the universities, both the US and the UK, have great universities, and they draw foreign talent to the country, which is great. When I was in the UK, I spent some

0: money at Tesco, helped the economy in the local area by spending my parents' money. But with that being said, it kind of negates the purpose if you then gave me a loan, the UK government did, and then I go back home after spending my time and the education that you helped fund comes back with me, and it's especially bad if I'm not paying the loan back. So I don't think that makes sense unless it's part of a program for long-term citizenship for a critical area. But again, that would be very narrow.
1: Mally, did you say earlier you went to Cambridge?
0: I did. My mom loves it when I mention it.
1: I bet. At the same time, are you and is your mum angry about how Jason Arday has trashed Cambridge's reputation?
0: I have no idea what you're talking about.
1: Okay, well, obviously that scandal has not hit the US yet.
2: It will.
1: We will have to cover that with you on a separate show, but I suggest you look into the easiest way to explain it would be the UK's equivalent of the Claudine Gay scandal, except 10 times more embarrassing and with 10 times, I would suggest, greater levels of what's the word I can say without getting in trouble?
2: You can't.
1: You know what? I'm just going to drop it. Go and Google it, mate.
2: Can I just make a point about the student loans?
1: You can.
2: Yeah. Look, the overseas students have to pay their own tuition fees and their own maintenance charges, except for one group of overseas students, and that is overseas students from parts of the old European Union. They're the only people who are entitled to apply for grants. So if you're from China or Japan or the Philippines, you don't get a penny from the state. So the idea that this is people from all over the third world.
3: Stephen, does it matter? It's 25%.
2: The problem, is that the biggest group of people in geographical terms are, in fact, Romanians. Now, why aren't we?
1: Okay.
2: We have a reciprocal arrangement where students from this country can go and study overseas and get a grant. So we should be working with the Romanian government to actually get this money back.
1: Stephen, I'm sick of arguing that the sky is blue with you. We've said that it will cost between 1.2 to 2.2 billion a year and that foreign students are 25% less likely to repay their loans.
2: But they are European students.
1: Okay, fine. Yeah. Yep, that's a problem. Sure, agreed. Yeah. And Stephen, look, you know, in the interests of reconciliation after that, a topic that you have been wanting to discuss all night, quickly at the Metro, it's up on your screens now, ladies and gentlemen. Sitting room only at pubs. There's a bid to stop punters standing and buying booze at the bar, which is risking a return to COVID. PM's experts caution. This is in Westminster. What do you make of it?
2: I absolutely insane. Now, look, I think there's certain things you talked earlier on about what makes you proud to be British, what makes you proud of this country. And I said, actually, get down to the rubber dub and stand there at the bar having a chat to people you've never spoken to before. The idea that you're going to have to go down the dog and duck, sit at a table and then dial up a phone and then somebody, some poor so-and-so is going to get behind the bar, you know, get me a pint of something evil and bring it over and put it on the table. You know, it simply doesn't make sense. Now, what they're talking about is Westminster City Council basically killing the whole hospitality trade in Westminster, Covent Garden, Oxford, all that area around there. Now, listen, there are people who, there's some pubs, some restaurants where you're happy to go along and order up, but 99%, the thing about pubs is that the last area of social capital that's actually in this, it's a place where we meet people. We don't have enough contact, human contact. Hands off the pub. Let us stand at the bar. Let us chat to strangers and let us bore them if necessary, but let's at least bore them in the British way.
1: Hear, hear. Can I just ask gently, why has this Labour government waged an all-out assault on pubs over the last 2 years?
2: Not aware that we have. I mean, the pub... The reason why the pub trade is actually declining is largely to do with the smoking ban, the drink driving ban, and of course, people say that we're somehow the national insurance issue affects young people working. National insurance isn't paid by people under 21.
3: Rachel Reeve did jack up those taxes, and she was forced into a U-turn just before she got kicked out.
2: Andy Burnham has just cut VAT.
3: But let me just admit that this is a Conservative council proposing this, and I will say, in a spirit of cross-party unity, it is a disgrace. Yeah. What do you think you're doing?
2: I'll drink to that.
3: Pubs are the backbone of Britain. I hope Kemi sits in them like a ton of bricks because this is the least popular policy that we will ever, ever enact.
1: I don't have much time left. Matt, your favourite tipple?
4: Listen, I'm all for protecting the pubs, right? So my bigger concern right now, I saw a study out today where less and less young people...
1: No, we don't have time. I just want to hear your favourite drink.
4: Oh, sorry. Favourite drink? Miller Lite. I'm from Wisconsin.
1: Mally.
4: Miller Lite beer.
0: Diet Coke.
1: Dearie me, I don't have any time to argue with you, unfortunately. Thank you very much, ladies and gentlemen. That is all we have for this evening. We really appreciate you joining on what has been a great day for GB News and for the nation. We will be back here tomorrow midnight BST time. We look forward to seeing you then. Thank you again to my panel and have a lovely night.
2: Let's have a Foster's.

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1: Hello, very good morning to you. Welcome to your GB News weather update, coming to you from the Met Office. Now, there is some rain again across northern parts of Scotland today, but further south, it's another dry day with lots of sunshine on offer. We just need to watch out for a few showers across western parts of England and Wales at the moment. They will push a little bit further eastwards this morning before largely fizzling out. So then by the afternoon, mostly dry for England, Wales, Northern Ireland and southern parts of Scotland, much wetter across central and northern parts of Scotland with some blustery winds as well. Temperatures are generally going to be up a degree or so compared to yesterday in the southeast. We're looking at highs of around 25 or 26 Celsius, high teens, perhaps low 20s for some parts towards the north. There's more wet weather to come across northern Scotland through the end of the day. We are going to see some relatively high rainfall totals building up through today and into tomorrow, particularly around the northern and western Isles and the Highlands as well. Central, southern, eastern parts of Scotland drier here with a largely fine end to the day across Northern Ireland and for England and Wales, a fine picture too. Lots of clear skies through this evening, so some late sunshine, yes, but with that clear sky, we are going to see temperatures taking a bit of a drop overnight away from the northwest where it stays quite cloudy and there will be some rain. Even across parts of Northern Ireland, cloud will push in as we head towards dawn and we could see a bit of rain arriving here. Otherwise, yes, with that dry, clear weather, it is going to be a fresh night. Some rural spots in England and Wales could get as low as 4 or 5 Celsius tonight. So perhaps even a bit chilly for some of us first thing tomorrow morning. Then through tomorrow itself, yes, a fresh start to the day. But again, lots of sunshine across England and Wales. Further north and west for much of Scotland and Northern Ireland, a cloudier picture. The heaviest, most persistent rain still across northern and western parts of Scotland with those totals continuing to build up. In the southeast, it's going to be hotter than today. We're seeing temperatures back in the high 20s. Bye-bye.
0: Today, clouds overhead. Total zen within. 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
10: That's what makes us the fearless champion of Britain. Christie's. Tonight we are celebrating Britain and 5 years of the People's Channel. What 5 years it's been. It's 9 p.m. I'm Patrick Christie's and I am live from the epicentre of the Calais migrant crisis tonight. OK. It's incredible to think that there's so many tents here. I mean, I can't even begin to suggest how many there are.
17: I'm at the North Shields fishing quay and it's a beautiful day. And I'm finding out whether Brexit has been a plus or a negative.
4: This is GB News, Britain's election channel.
2: Well, in just a few minutes, the polls will close and you will have decided who gets the keys to number 10.
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21: Well, the budget, it's gone down pretty badly.
4: President Donald Trump, the interview.
22: Thank you, Ben.
10: We decided that we wanted to smash the gangs. I'm Patrick Christie's, I'm from GB News. You are a human trafficker, aren't you?
22: Yes. Hello, good evening, it's me, Jacob Rees-Mogg, live from Somerset with State of the Nation tonight.
4: How many new homes have been built since Labour took power?
23: I don't have the exact... I'm not Wikipedia. I'm not Wikipedia.
4: No,
23: I'm here to talk to you about
4: policy.
24: I'm joined in Westminster by a farmy army.
25: So who does he look like, then?
10: OK.
26: He's got
25: the ginger tinge?
26: A fat rind fierce, though.
27: Look at that. Oh, look, I'm having it. Oh, that's my slam. Here we go. Oh, hello. Hope you saw that live on GB News.
20: President Trump has arrived in Britain for his historic second state visit to the United Kingdom.
10: Hello and welcome to Crowborough. Get ready, because the most exciting night in general election history starts now! I do actually want to say a big thank you. You have made GB News the number one news channel in the country.
4: This is Jubes & Co. What a night.
10: Well, I'm ready, they're ready. And you're ready at home, so all that's left now is to get everyone inside to celebrate Britain. Here we go.
28: It's 9 p.m. Live from Essex. This is Patrick Christie's Tonight. Celebrate Britain Special.
29: Yes! Hello, everybody! Hello, hello! Welcome along! Thank you very much. Great to see
0: you, look at you. Come on, hello, all right. Welcome, everybody, welcome, welcome. Let's have a fantastic evening, come on. Yes, yes, mwah, come on. Oh, wow. Yes, hello, everybody. It is 9 p.m, I'm Patrick Christie's. And welcome to Celebrate Britain. I'm here with a star-studded cast of GB News favourites. We have got Michelle Dubry, everybody. We've got the wonderful Nana Aquia. And we are joined, just to keep Ofcom happy, political commentator, lefty-in-chief, Kai Wilshaw. Oh, come on. I didn't realise it was panto season. And hang on a minute, there's a few familiar faces. Bev Turner's back from America. Andrew Pearce is here with us as well. But of course, the most important people tonight are live audience right here. Thank you very much, everybody, and you at home. Wow. Night this is going to be. Thank you so much, everybody. Thank you for celebrating 5 years of GB News with us. 5 years, eh? First, they mocked us. They said we wouldn't last 6 months. Then, they tried to shut us down. But, here we are.
1: When the Tories are decimated at the general election, oh, I'm so there for it. And then, what's the purpose of GB News? Mm. It has no purpose. Who's going to carry on shoveling money into it? I predict that within 18 months, it will close down.
3: You know, I have to say, I think the complaints have piled up against GB News. I think there is a delicate and important broadcast ecology in this country. I think, you know, GB News is trying to bust that ecology. And frankly, what Ofcom should do is shut it down, like it shut down RT.
0: Well, I tell you what, we must be doing something right.
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7: Alistair Stewart reveals his heartbreaking diagnosis to Camilla Tominey.
0: They are all the awards that we have won, thanks to you wonderful people, by the way. When we first started, we were in the middle of this.
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32: Next slide, please. Next slide, please. Next slide, please. Next slide, please.
0: Well, I think we can safely say that now we're properly up and running as a channel, there is absolutely no way any government would ever be able to get away with locking our country down again. We would not have it. We've been with you through the highs. And we've been there with you through the lows.
33: It is with profound regret that we share with you the news that in the last few minutes, Buckingham Palace has confirmed that Her Majesty the Queen has died.
0: Yeah, gosh, and we've been there with you through the new dawns. And unlike our friends at the BBC, we can actually use all of our archive footage from those really important moments in British history, can't we? So there you go, that's nice. We've also been with you to the roller coaster of British politics.
34: It is clearly now the will of the Parliamentary Conservative Party that there should be a new leader of that party and therefore a new Prime Minister.
35: I cannot deliver the mandate on which I was elected by the Conservative Party.
36: I'm standing here as your new Prime Minister, and we will have a general election on the 4th of July.
37: Labour, an astonishing victory for Sir Keir Starmer, 410.
38: Every decision I've taken has been about putting the country I love first. That is why I will resign as leader of the Labour Party.
0: Well, yes, there was some reaction to Keir Starmer's face there. But despite all of the absolute chaos of the last 5 years, we've always stayed true to who we are. A voice for every bit of Britain.

0: Listen, we've exposed countless things about the illegal migrant crisis.
1: And I stand before you today, currently stood in the middle of an illegal migrant warehouse full of young Sudanese brands. You are a human trafficker, aren't you?
2: Are they?
1: Ah, yes. Why are you bringing people illegally to Britain?
2: Go.
1: Why are you bringing people illegally to Britain? So, if you have a look, quickly, right?
0: We have highlighted the plight of our farmers.
3: Look at this now. No farmer, no feast, Merry Christmas. And this sums it up. They're saying, look, hey, they are the hand that feeds us, and why would Keir Starmer and Rachel Reeves want to bite that hand?
0: Not sure what that scarf was all about, but anyway, I need to go shopping, don't I? We forced Sir Keir Starmer to confront what he was doing to our beloved pensioners.
4: Prime Minister, thank you. On Friday in County Durham, a pensioner and former miner called Billy Pounder told GB News how he moves his heater every day from room to room to keep warm. He blamed the withdrawal of the winter fuel allowance for this. He said to us, I wish I hadn't voted Labour.
0: And we will always, always, always remember our brave veterans.
5: Henry Rice, it is an honour to meet you.
6: Thank you
5: so much for talking to us. What's it like to be sat here just above Gold Beach where you landed 80 years ago?
6: As a mile out to say, almost tearful.
0: But by far our biggest investigation was this.
7: And we're going to dive straight back into that breaking news from the last hour. GB News understands that the Home Secretary will announce a plan for a government-backed series of local inquiries into grooming gangs following widespread outrage from across the country.
0: And of course, we've spoken to dozens of patriotic Brits who want to fly our flag with pride.
8: It's got England feeling very patriotic. And here on this street in Church Road, there are rows and rows of flags of St George flying all down this road.
0: We have fearlessly highlighted extremism on our streets.
9: Shame
3: why,
9: on you!
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9: 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Shame on you! Shame on you! Shame on you!
0: I get that at home, to be honest. Anyway. Oh, and in case you hadn't noticed, we've only gone and cracked America.
10: Does it ever occur to you how much the role is like being a father, being a president?
6: I've never thought of it that way. But I can't believe I'm getting a question I've never thought of or never been asked before.
0: In fact, we've flown the flag for Britain all over the world.
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13: Let's go, look, set outside the Hudson Grill here in Atlanta. What a win, 2-1, last minute.
0: You have been there for us, and I hope that you feel that we have always been there for you. And with that in mind, shall we get stuck in with the panel and set the world to rights, everybody? Yes. Well, thank you very much, my wonderful panel. Michelle, how do you feel when you look back at that 5 years there, from where we first started, in and out of those lockdowns?
14: First things first. I've worked on live TV for half a decade and I still forget to talk into a microphone.
0: Easily done.
14: What can I say? Well, you look back on some of that and you actually forget some of the absolute ridiculousness that has gone on in the last 5 years. And I think you summed it up well. When you go back to that period of the lockdown, the ridiculous control, the enforced vaccine mandates, you could feel like you was just going mad in your own little world. And to me, GB News, we really, really came into our own because it made me feel that there was a collection of people that had similar viewpoints. It made me feel less alone. I know that we provided a voice to many people that was we'd been terrified out of our minds in some instances, or made to be. So I just felt really proud, actually, looking back at some of the stuff that's gone on. Some of it is quite depressing because when you see
0: chaos.
14: I was about to say when you see some of the absolute ridiculousness that's gone on over the last 5 years, some of it is still continuing. I think we've got a lot of work that we need to do.
0: I know. Nana, to think the amount of stick that not just us, but actually GB News viewers and listeners got. And that's one thing that really, really wound me up and still winds me up, actually, when you hear some of those famous voices there saying all of those sneery things. It's not so much about us, is it? They are being mean about the great British public.
2: I know, and you know what? It's so insulting that they thought that they could take us for fools. I mean, one of the things that really sticks in my mind, because I left the BBC. I loved the BBC. They were good trainers, actually. But sadly, they didn't take any notice of their own guidelines, which I thought was quite entertaining watching them. But it's the problem is that we're paying for them, and you have to, otherwise you go to jail. And when I was working for the BBC, I went on the Jeremy Vine show, and, you know, I hadn't quite started at GB News. I hadn't really... GB News didn't exist. And I went on that show, and they were talking about paedophiles. And I said, oh, paedophiles should be executed. And Jeremy, and Jeremy said, how? And I said, electric chair, lethal injection. I don't really care, as long as they're dead. And you know, and then he went, and I said, and I go back and check to make sure, you know. And they said, wouldn't you feel bad? And I said, no, because if there was a law that said that they could be executed, then I would want them to be executed. And he goes, well, would you execute them straight away? I said, maybe I'll castrate them first. And then, if that fails, then execution.
0: I mean, I wondered... I've lost the bet, actually, because I thought it'd be at least 10 minutes before we got onto that subject, so there you go.
2: But anyway, so that got me in hot water at the BBC. Oh, yes, because I didn't even do it on the BBC, and at that point, I realised that this is not the place for me. Unfortunately, I won't last much longer there. So I was so glad to see GB News come along. And since, as I've been here, like Michelle, from the very, very start, I remember all the mud that was thrown at us. I remember doing a monologue called I Am Woman, and at the end, and I said, a woman does not have a penis. Now, you would think that that is quite obvious, but oh no. You should have seen the things that were thrown at me, the words, how evil I was. And I thought, God, I love this. Well, I love this. I'm staying. So yeah, it's been great.
0: Absolutely. But actually, that is a really good point, because we've dragged a lot of those conversations, which many people think aren't common sense, into the mainstream. But Kyle, I want to put it to you. You know, we have, and the GB News viewers and listeners have, actually, raised a huge amount of money at times for things like pensioners' charities, for things like survivors of grooming gangs, etc., for mental health, yes, as well, all sorts of things. And they've had to do that because of the failures of the Labour government, haven't they?
15: Not the failures of the Labour government, exclusively, Patrick. But look, when you were all cheering at that clip of Keir Starmer announcing his resignation, I was with you. Oh, my God. Because it has been quite difficult at times to defend the Labour government in the last few years. But I have a lot of hope at the minute, actually. I feel a renewed confidence, and I'm excited for tonight. I'm excited for tonight. What people across the country are doing tonight, booing at their televisions, you get to boo at me on this sofa as I try to defend the Burnham government, and I will, because I think actually they're doing a lot right.
0: Oh, there you go. Well, luckily you've got a couple of hours here where you can you can tell Kai exactly how you feel. But there we go. We have got a heck of a lot on tonight. Thank you for a brilliant start, and thank you to everyone in the audience. We've got a few GB News favourites dotted around that we're going to go to. We are going to be tackling the big news topics of the day as well. But of course, I couldn't let you get going into a break without reminding you of the Great British Giveaway. Oh, it's time now for the Great British Giveaway. Here are all the details that you need to be in it to win it.
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17: 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UK only. Entrance must be 18 or over. Lines close at 4 p.m. on the 21st of August. This is a network giveaway. Entries will be pooled. Please check the closing time if listening or watching on demand. Good luck.
0: All right, good luck, everybody. Well, we've set our stall out for the evening. We've said a big hello. Let's get stuck into the news of the day, shall we? Reforms Zia Yusuf branded illegal working a slap in the face to Brits today, promising a series of measures to reclaim our high streets. But, new odds from the bookies show that Kemi Badenoch is now neck and neck in the polls with Nigel Farage as the favourite to be the next Prime Minister. So who really rules the right of British politics? The Tories or Reform? We're going to have Bev Turner going head-to-head with Andrew Pearce on that. That's next. Hello, everybody. Lovely stuff.
18: I've been in Westminster for a long time. But I know that though power may be here, its effect on people's lives is across the whole of the country. We may be where rules are made, but it's where they're implemented that matters. Join me, Jacob Rees-Mogg, for forthright and frank discussion on where Britain has come from, where it's going, and where it will end up. That's State of the Nation, Monday to Thursday, 8 to 9 o'clock. Vox Populi, Vox Dei.
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0: Welcome back, everybody. Thank you very, very much to everybody who's here tonight. We've migrated seamlessly from the stage to the bar. And today, Reform UK's Home Affairs spokesman, Zia Yusuf, announced that company directors who knowingly employ illegal workers should face up to 5 years in prison. And earlier this week, Reform unveiled Operation Fortress, didn't they? Its plan to deploy the Royal Navy into the English Channel to intercept small boats and return illegal migrants to France. But despite Reform's hard-line stance, bookmakers, Ladbrokes, now have Conservative leader Kemi Badenoch as the favourite to be Britain's next Prime Minister, just overtaking Nigel.

0: apparently. So, who is ruling the political right of Britain? Is it the Tories or is it Reform UK? And before we go to some of these lovely people that we've got behind us here, Bev, I'll start with you. Is it the Tories or is it Reform?
1: It's totally Reform. I mean, I don't know who did this poll. Thank you, everybody. Because the British public are not stupid. And they can remember that so much of the problems that we face now, be it mass immigration, be it the DEI, be it the illegal migration, inflation, shall I say the C word, COVID, and all of...
0: I wonder what you're going to do there.
1: And all of that was under... the Conservatives, and people have not forgotten that, Patrick.
0: Go on, Andrew.
2: Well, the Tories didn't cause COVID, but I do... Look, my issue with the Tories is they haven't had a proper leader since Michael Howard, who stood down in 2005. David Cameron wasn't a Conservative, he was a Liberal Democrat, but I think finally in Kemi Badenoch, they're getting there. She's making progress, she's sounding tough, she's sounding good, but she's tarred by the sins of the last Tory administration, and she was a member of that cabinet. However, my problem with Reform and at the moment is they've got to do a deal with Restore Britain. We can't have the two right-wing parties falling out. They're going to divide the vote, and the worst thing we can have is the vote on the right being split, which means we get another 5 years of Labour, the worst of all.
1: But did you hear the crowd? Yeah. Was that a boo, ladies and gentlemen, at the mention of Restore? It's very divisive. Rupert Lowe and Restore is incredibly divisive. And Nigel has to somehow appeal to people in the middle who are centrist, who don't mind saying, I voted for Nigel Farage. And unfortunately, with Rupert and some of the people that work with him, he won't get that over the line at the moment.
2: Look, Nigel Farage is the most charismatic political leader, I think, for 20 years, 25 years, if not 30 years. He's a brilliant speaker, he's a brilliant orator, he's but he's...
0: What about Kemi, though? You know, I mean,
2: the problem with Kemi is the shadow cabinet is a rabble. I mean, look at Priti Patel is in the shadow cabinet. She was the Home Secretary who was part of the Boris wave, which led to a million migrants coming here legally. That's her problem. The Tory party is being dragged back. She's doing well, but the Tory party, frankly, is undergoing a punishment beating, which it deserves for screwing up the country for the last 10 years.
1: Yeah, and unfortunately, whilst the right is all fighting amongst itself, Andy Burnham is slowly winning over people who maybe don't see themselves as party political. They're not members of political parties necessarily, they never have, but they just want the country to feel better, and they just want to feel like the man in number 10 is someone they can relate to. And if the right are not careful, Burnham's going to take
2: that. Well, all I'd say on that is about Andy Burnham, just think PC Harper. Just think PC Harper, whose killers are going to be allowed out early from prison despite the protests of PC Harper's widow and mother. Andy Burnham is as tin-eared and deaf as his predecessor, Sir Keir Starmer, and that's saying something.
0: OK, all right. Now, just quickly, big round of applause there in the back. I do just want to say hello to a couple of the wonderful people that we've got behind us here. I think I'm just going to do a bit of roving. So we've actually got some special guests here as well. We've got Ed Davey up here. Yeah. I don't know if anyone might be able to clock that. Is that Zach Pilate up there as well, is it? Oh, amazing. I don't know, who's my first victim? Sir, you there, just with the it's just serenading your glass of red.
3: Yeah.
0: It's brilliant. So, look, what do you think needs to happen here? Do you think that Kemi Badenoch is justified, really, in being neck and neck with Nigel Farage? That is what the bookies are saying.
4: Kemi's grown into it in the last 2 or 3 years, without a doubt. But some of the problems, I'm a farmer, as you know, Patrick, and a lot of the issues we've got started with the Tories a few years ago when Boris was Prime Minister. Trade deals with Australia was catastrophic for farming. And so we can't forget that, going back all those years, which isn't that long ago. Yeah.
0: No, indeed. People will have just seen a Martin Daubney in the wild here. We're going to go to him in a second. Can I have a quick chat with you? Is that all right?
5: Yeah.
0: How do you feel about the state of the right in British politics at the moment when it comes to Kemi Badenoch, Nigel Farage? Where are you at?
5: I don't like the fact we have a bit of a divide going on, but I'm very much in favour of Nigel. I think Nigel is going to take these people. I think he's going to take us to number 10. I think the people have seen through the fact that the Kemi and her crew are doing a U-turn on so many policies, and I'm from Scotland, so we have had a massive impact with the EPL and all of the net zero legislation.
0: So you said you were from Scotland, sorry. So not a fan of the SNP, then?
5: Not really.
0: No?
5: No, not a fan of the SNP. I like to see the country as a whole. I think united we stand, divided we fall.
0: Well, what a note to finish that little bit on there.

0: Celebrate Britain, celebrate the UK. Thank you very much. It was a pleasure to see you both back together, by the way. You can see. You didn't fall out. No. Well, give it time. Give it time. We've still got a while. But I do want to go. I believe I can go to Kai Wilshaw, I think, who's over there somewhere. And Kai, I mean, look, you've heard the views from down the pub. I imagine you're shaking your head furiously. What have you got to say for yourself?
1: That's enough, Lou. Say that again, Patrick.
0: What have you got to say for yourself? Do you think the right can unite or not?
1: Yeah, look, right now, the left looks much more united than the right, doesn't it? It does. No, it does, it does. And I know you don't like it, and there's time to go until the next general election. But right now, Burnham's enjoying a bounce. But even if that declines, I think he's more ideologically similar to the Greens, to the Lib Dems. I think they can make a coalition where those parties wouldn't have worked, maybe, with Keir Starmer's government. On the other hand, now what we're seeing with the right is Restore only needs to take a few percentage points, chunks out of Reform's vote share, for Reform to lose out in some of those seats where they do need to edge up above that 30, 35% to win a general election. If Restore can just eat into that a little bit, then it's game over. It's curtains for Nigel Farage. So it's a serious concern. The right should be really, really worried.
0: Look, it's an exciting time politically, that's for sure. Surely, though, Kai, even you must acknowledge that Kemi Badenoch has improved from some of her earlier appearances at the Dispatch Box.
1: Yeah, absolutely, she has. But I think lots of the people you're seeing saying that Kemi's improved are the type of Westminster SW1 political commentariat types who actually don't see that people's perspective on the Tory party still hasn't much changed. Because people look back and look at every single story that we're talking about tonight, immigration, prisons, crime, it's all to do with the legacy that they left.
0: Well, on that note, Kai, seamlessly teeing me up for my next tease. Thank you very much, both of you. Thank you to everyone in the bar. Talking of bars, one London council wants to ban standing in pubs. So you're all banned, banned, banned. You've got to sit down, banned, absolutely. Well, I think it's a good time to go back down the pub with two GB News superstars, Martin Daubney, Michelle Dewberry. Don't go anywhere.
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4: Here to celebrate Britain, and there's nothing more British, is there, than the good traditional British boozer, but it could soon be last orders for standing up to order a pint in the West End. Ridiculous, isn't it? Conservative-led Westminster City Council's draft licensing policy asks pubs to remove opportunities for vertical drinking. I don't know about you, but certainly the way I used to do it, it was only ever horizontal. But, Michelle, what do you think of that? Because we are seeing an attack, a brutal assault on British pubs, and we have done for a number of years now. We are here to celebrate Britain. Why are pubs so important?
5: Well, I actually think I could get away with it anyway, because even if I'm standing up, I'm so short that people would think I was sitting down anyway. So I reckon I could swerve the rules and I could get away with it. But the reality is we have too many jobs worths in this land. They should focus on doing the things that really matter to people, butt out of everybody's life everywhere else, and leave us alone. Leave us alone. Get out of our bars.
4: That's the biggest cheer of the
5: yes.
4: night, that.
5: Leave us alone.
4: Leaving us alone and letting us enjoy our pubs. Mike, why are British pubs so important to you? I mean, you know, one thing that stands out for me is the impact they can have on rural communities. And if they go, that's the beating heart of the area.
6: Let's just remember how many industries have been attacked by the Labour government. We've already had Ollie and Wardy here talking about farming. We talked about pensioners. Boozers are the lifeblood of Britain. All the best things happen in pubs. And do you know what? We come together, we talk about politics, we plot. And that's the point. They don't like it. They're puritanical, they want us to stop. But the worst thing, they now want us to be French. They want us to sit down and order like we're in a cafe in Paris. I will never be French over my dying body. Leave pubs alone. Just let pubs do their thing as they have for centuries, and the greatest things on earth happen in the great British boozer.
5: Do you remember, though, during COVID, when this vertical drinking thing took place, and they told us, they wanted us to believe that if you stood up, you could spread COVID, and if you sat down, you wouldn't.
6: Big
5: if
6: difference.
5: If you had a scotched egg, you wouldn't spread COVID. But if you didn't have, and you only had a bag of crisps or something, you
4: deadly.
5: Do you remember those days?
4: Deadly.
5: Ah, goodness me, how we made it through.
4: I know. Just reminded me of that Matt Hancock video, but we probably shouldn't talk about that, should we? Gosh, that feels like a heck of a long time ago. Now, what I'm going to do is I'm going to get both of you to see who can pull the best pint.
6: Ooh.
5: Ah, oh, hang on, yep. This is not a fair... Right, first things first.
4: You never know,
5: I've sliced half my own finger off.
4: Getting a lot of excuses here,
5: I know, I'm laying the groundwork early. I mean, how I am not claiming Pip for this already is literally beyond me, but give it time. I've only just done it, quite frankly.
4: Wonder why you have such a nice car outside. Right, OK, both of you, come round here.
6: Go,
4: this is
6: go.
4: Where the pint pulling is going to be. Now,
5: okay.
4: Whilst they do that and we judge it, we're going to go over to Kai Wilshaw.
6: Who's first?
4: Kai, right. You've heard a lot there about the kind of puritanical okay. nature of this Labour government, the damage that people are saying they've done to our pubs. Well, what do you make of that?
7: No, that's a nonsense, Patrick. You know that. There's a plague. There's a plague that infects this country. There is a rot that infects this country. I'll tell you what it is. No, it's... No!
4: Done a really good job here.
7: No, it's NIMBYs. It's NIMBYs. That's why you get bad signal.
5: Can we focus on my
7: that's
5: head?
7: Why, that's
5: Look at
7: why
5: my good
7: this
5: head.
7: Pub...
5: Quickly, that's... before the good head disappears. Kai, shush!
0: I always knew Michelle Judy was great on the pole, but look at this.
7: Oh, what's going
5: on? Us Northerners, we know.
4: Well, Martin,
5: actually,
4: it's all to play for. Anyway,
5: know.
4: Kai, sorry, you were just doing the unenviable
7: I was doing
4: task
7: a stick.
4: Of defending
7: I was doing
4: Labour's record on pubs.
7: A bit. No. Planning in this country, on the left and the right, what we see is people blocking things, and then you get idiotic decisions like this from the Tory-led Westminster Council that mean that you get prioritised if you make people sit down instead of standing up. But it's exactly the same reason why millions and millions is spent on bat tunnels, on fish discs. Tesco's. It's why you get bad signal on your phone. Yeah. It's why we can't build proper reservoirs since before I was born. It's why you don't have clean, proper energy.
4: Right.
7: Planning and NIMBYs are at the core of so many of our problems in this country, and it's left and right.
4: Well, there you go. I mean, obviously, Keir Starmer, the first thing he did when he quit is he went to the pub, didn't he, with Rachel Reeves. So I imagine that Labour will say, look, it's completely unfounded that they don't like the great British boozer. Now, I just want to, before this
5: cheating.
4: Fades away, we need to do this.
5: Yeah, whilst you lot are talking about reservoirs or whatever it is, this man is cheating.
6: Never.
5: He's sipping it, he's topping it up. Like, what are you doing? Like, what are
6: I've
5: you
6: got
5: doing?
6: To say, not for the first time on GB News, I've lost my head.
5: I know.
6: Look at it. Jeeves, you've won this hands
5: down. I give a great head, all I can say. Look at that. And I'm not even, I am not even a beer drinker, thank you very much, at all. We should have pulled Prosecco.
4: There's only one thing left, obviously. Before we move on to our next topic in this section, both of you need to down those pints in the time it's going to take me to read this intro. So there you go.
5: Cheers. Cheers,
4: there we go.
5: Britain.
6: Okay. All the best.
4: But obviously people need to drink safely. Now, this is another big story of the week. Professor Jason Arde, Cambridge's youngest black professor, resigned last night after weeks of allegations that he plagiarised other academics' work. He boasted about writing a book that was never actually published. He claimed that he'd appeared on a TV show that aired 20 years before he was born. I mean, it was absolutely ridiculous. This. He was even described as one of the best academic minds of his time. He said that he ran, 600 miles in 6 days or something ridiculous that he said. I mean, Martin, there is a bigger point here. You've not got very far with your point. There is a bigger point here, though, isn't there? Which is that, do you feel as though the kind of DEI issue has elevated people far beyond where they should be?
5: Hang on, before he gets into that, look at what he did. He spilled his wine all the way down. I need to point out all these things, by the way. Carry on, go on. I do like detail.
6: I call him the Pinocchio Professor. The guy who consistently told porkies to make himself look better. And here's the big problem that the entire establishment believed in, because they wanted to believe that somebody so holy, so virtuous, and dare I say it, so black. Let's be frank. He was elevated into that position because they wanted him to be the poster boy for diversity, equity, and inclusion. And they were hung by their own petard.
4: Well, on that note, I mean, because we are here to celebrate Britain, I think one of the big things that stands out to me about Britain is that we're supposed to be a meritocracy, aren't we?
6: Yes.
4: And that appears to have been lost a bit along the way, Michelle.
5: It definitely does. Although, I've got to tell you, if I did not win that pint-pulling competition, I'd be straight to HR in the morning. I would be filing a complaint. I'd be saying it was sexist. I would be saying it was because I was female. And I would hope that I'd be laughed out of town. But,
6: but you won, so shut up.
5: I know, but I think he let me win because he's a gent. I've got to tell you, though, to be positive on this DEI stuff, I think it's fabulous because I do feel like the tide is turning, because now men cannot go in women's toilets.
6: Hurrah!
5: Yes. Now, I don't know why we've needed the highest court in the land to tell people this, and then I still don't know why that is not even sufficient, and then we need guidance to enforce this. It is beyond me, but we are where we are, and now we've got some common sense. If you have tickle tackle, out. Very simple.
4: All right.
5: Out.
4: Well, there you go. Thankfully, the toilets in this venue are clearly marked, so there can be no room for confusion there, everybody. Michelle has put you on notice.
5: I will be policing the toilets later on.
4: Absolutely. She's got a high-vis jacket and everything. It's weird.
5: And a clipboard.
4: Look, Jason Arde, who we mentioned before, has previously denied the allegations made against him, and in recent days said his apparent plagiarism is actually because he's autistic and absorbs information through mimicry. In a statement released by the Good Law Project, Professor Arde said, sadly, the years since my appointment have also been marked by an unrelenting level of public scrutiny and personal attack. For now, however, I ask only for understanding, for compassion, and for the space to begin again. And the University of Cambridge, they've spoken up as well. They said, the University of Cambridge has begun an investigation following new information about Professor Arde's academic qualifications and honorary appointments. In order to ensure a fair process, we will not comment further until this has concluded. Separately, there remains a number of ongoing complaints regarding academic misconduct, which are being handled in line with our misconduct in research policy. So watch this space. Now, coming up, this is a huge story. 500,000 Brits, I reckon there are probably quite a few in this room, have signed a petition urging the Prime

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14: I've been in Westminster for a long time, but I know that though power may be here, its effect on people's lives is across the whole of the country. We may be where rules are made, but it's where they're implemented that matters. 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Vox Populi, Vox Dei.
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12: Welcome back, everybody, to Celebrate Britain here in Essex. And thank you so, so much to everyone who's travelled far and wide to be here. But more than 500,000 people have now signed a petition urging the Prime Minister to stop the early release of two of PC Andrew Harper's killers. Andy Burnham this week watered down the early release scheme so that grooming gang perpetrators and rapists won't be released, but killers will be. There is some discrepancy over that, by the way, because it does look like some members of grooming gangs will be allowed out. PC Harper was dragged to death whilst responding to the theft of a quad bike in 2019, but under Labour's early release scheme, two of those convicted of his killing are due to walk free just halfway through their sentences. Can I just ask, get a feel for the room, please? Who in this room is against this early release scheme? Yeah. I mean, it is pretty unanimous. It's one of those policies that when it comes into contact with wider reality, you realise how most people feel about it, don't you? But Adam, I'll bring you in. Adam Brooks joins us. Now, how do you feel about the fact that killers, PC Harper's killers, could well be released early?
25: Well, I think I speak for fathers out there, parents out there, grandparents out there. We're horrified what this government is doing, because who thought it was a good idea that you would release such dangerous people? We've got about 11,000 foreign criminals in our prisons. Just deport them. We do not care. We do not want dangerous people on our streets, amongst our kids, grooming gang members. Please. I mean, what is it with this government and putting women's safety and girls' safety at risk? I'm sick of it, and I think many of the electorate are. Don't believe the polls. I believe this country knows that Labour is not for women and girls, and that's how I see it.
12: OK, all right. Well, Dawn, Is it not fair enough to actually blame the Tories a little bit? I mean, they had four.

0: 14 years in charge, they didn't build enough prisons, did they? That's one of the reasons why we're in this mess.
1: It's absolutely true. I blame both governments, to be honest with you. But, I mean, as Adam's just said, I can't believe that I'm meant to be pathetically grateful that our Prime Minister is not releasing rapists. And that's not true either, because if you were convicted of sexual assault before 2003, you're going to be on the streets. We have five grooming gang, rape gang members who are about to be released. They raped a 13-year-old girl. They are going to be on our streets. They are going to be able to bump into their victims walking the streets of the same cities they committed those crimes. I agree with you, Adam. I think it's appalling that women and girls in this country now, our rights are turning backwards. We are expected, ladies, to be grateful that rapists are not being released. But it's not true, is it? Because they are going to be released. I am absolutely shocked that we are living in 2026 in a country where sex offenders are going to be released after serving half their term. It's absolutely, completely wrong.
0: It doesn't... That's a popular view here, what you've just said there, Dawn, that's for sure. Well, we had a little flavour earlier on of Nana's kind of hang 'em and flog 'em approach to justice, didn't we? Which, again, was very popular. Nana, I'll bring you in here now. What's your opinion on this early release scheme? Because, you know, the argument would be that if they don't let some of these people out, then that stops other killers or other rapists or other domestic abusers from actually going to prison in the first place.
2: Mm. Well, you know what I'm going to say, don't you? Executions. Some of them can go. I don't want to pay for Calla Kane or that awful Southport killer. I'm not even going to mention his name. I don't know why I'm paying, what is it, £250,000 a year to keep him in a mental hospital. I'm afraid I'm quite happy to see him go. So there's a load of people that could go there. As for foreign prisoners, I don't know why we're keeping them. They should be sent straight back. And releasing murderers, I just think that the government have lost their head. Build more prisons. It's really straightforward. And don't allow those kind of people to leave. I don't understand why they're struggling with it. They can build Nightingale hospitals pretty quick. Do you remember those? Nobody went in them, of course. But they can.
0: You want to live next to a prison, though, you see. That's the issue, isn't it? When it comes to actually building more prisons, people go, oh, I don't really fancy living next to one.
2: Well, I mean, I lived in Caledonian Road, Holloway Road. They got prisons either end. They're surprise, surprise, they can't get out, which is what I would do with illegal migrants as well. They shouldn't be allowed to roam the streets either. Sorry, but I'm going to lock them up until I know who they are. And even then, if I don't like them, they're going back.
0: Well, there we go. Don't hold back. Someone who very much doesn't hold back as well is Kai Wilshaw, who's earning his money this evening. And Kai is just over there in the kind of coliseum that we've set up for him here this evening. Kai, you've heard a lot of stuff there, people saying that essentially Labour definitely should not be letting out the killers of PC Harper. 500,000 of the British public have signed a petition now, agreeing with what the people have said here. So, come on, what is Andy Burnham playing up with this early release scheme?
3: Look, he has only bad choices to be able to make, right? You said that GB News has been around for 5 years. In 14 years, it's worth just emphasising this point, right, that Burnham said, only 500 prison places were added by the last Conservative administrations. 500 in 14 years. That is a disgrace, Patrick, and we are reaping the rewards. Now, the prisons, if you didn't implement these changes, would be full again by November. The court backlog means that the demand for prison spaces outstrips supply right up until 2027. Those are the hard, cold facts of the case. So for Adam to sit there and say that Labour doesn't care about women and girls, when we know that there will be victims and families out there of rape, of sexual abuse, of grooming offences, who are sitting easy tonight as a result of what Andy Burnham has decided in a review that was taken between the 24th of July and the 3rd of August. Yep. That does not track to what Adam just said.
0: We'll go,
3: that
0: is not fair. You were itching to come in there. We've not got long to the break.
4: Just quickly, how dare you say that? The only reason that Andy Burnham and this Labour government have U-turned is because everyone was up in arms. They know it's a vote loser. This is a numbers game. They treat us like a number, a vote. They do not care about our women and children. For Kai to say they do is embarrassing.
3: That is just not true.
0: Go on, Kai. Go on, Kai. Come back. Go on, Kai. Go on, Kai. Let's hear from you then. What do you want to say to that?
3: It's just not true. It's just not true. And some of the points that you made are fair enough. You know, again, it's coming back to NIMBYism a little bit. You know, we can't build prisons in this country. Why? It takes so long. The idea that you can build a Nightingale prison, that's not going to happen.

0: any world, whether you like it or not. So we need to make policy decisions that make sense.
1: Okay, all right. Well, it's been a lively hour, hasn't it, really? A jam-packed hour is still to come, though. I'm going to be joined by a whole host of other GB News presenters, including that reunion as well of Britain's newsroom sparring mates, Bev Turner and Andrew Pearce. We've also got the grooming gang whistleblower, Maggie Oliver, who is here tonight for us. Yes, very much looking forward to talking to Maggie Oliver. Miriam Cates is here as well. So look, thank you very much, everybody. Don't move.
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3: Good evening, welcome to your latest GB News weather update brought to you from the Met Office. A warmer day to come for many of us for Friday. Sunny spells for many, but much of the rain will remain focused across more northwestern areas, but most notably across the far north and west of Scotland. As the weather front's approaching throughout this evening, elsewhere high pressure will dominate to bring a dry and clear night for many. So it is going to be a cooler night for much of England and Wales, some eastern areas of Scotland, as well as Northern Ireland. Rurally, temperatures falling away down to the low single figures. Towns and cities will be a little bit warmer than that to start the day, but still pretty fresh wherever you are. A strong wind across the far north and west of Scotland will accompany the heavy rain that will persist through much of Friday across the Western Isles as well as the Highlands. Some heavy bursts in that with strong, gusty, near gale force winds. Much drier though for more eastern areas of Scotland as well as more southern areas, where it will remain relatively warm through much of the day. Northern Ireland seeing a fine start to the day, temperatures around 14 or 15 degrees here, and elsewhere across England, apart from the odd shower across some coastal areas, it will be a dry and sunny start to the day. Then there will be more in the way of sunshine than we've had today across much of the country, and that means it will be a little bit warmer too. It's not going to be wall-to-wall blue skies, but plenty of bright sunshine through the day, particularly across some southern areas of England, as well as Northern Ireland and southern areas of Scotland, where temperatures will climb to the mid-20s across the south and east, 25 degrees likely across southeastern areas. A warmer day to come on Saturday. Rain still persisting, though, across more northwestern areas. The winds will be a little bit lighter, but still quite a wet day here. Elsewhere, though, remaining dry. Temperatures starting to climb as we pick up a southerly wind. So it's going to be a hot day on Saturday. Even hotter, though, on Sunday, most likely across the southeast with highs of 31 degrees. Bye-bye.
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0: 6:10 p.m. Live from Essex, this is Patrick Christie's Tonight Celebrate Britain Special.
1: Yes, everybody. Hello. Thank you very much to all of the wonderful people that are here with us this evening. It's 10 p.m. I'm Patrick Christie's, and welcome to Celebrate Britain. I am here with a star-studded cast of GB News fan favourites. We have got Bev Turner. Yeah. We have got the wonderful Andrew Pearce. Yeah. And, of course, the bloke to keep Ofcom happy. Oh, it's got worse. It's Kai Wilshaw, everybody. Plus, we are joined in the audience by the wonderful Miriam Cates. We've also got Martin Daubney, who's here. Nana's here. My wonderful wife, Emily, by the way, would love to have been here, but sadly she's a bit under the weather. So can we get a little round of applause for Emily Carver, please? Thank you. Thank you. But of course, the most important people of the evening are our live audience who travelled from far and wide to be here, and you at home.

an absolute pleasure to be here. Thank you so much, everybody. Thank you for joining us to celebrate Britain, whether you're here in the audience, watching at home, in your living room, or listening on the radio. We happen to think that our great country is very much worth celebrating. We happen to love our history.

0: We visited towns. Oh, yeah, it's lovely, isn't it? We visited towns, villages, and communities across the country to highlight the issues that they're facing.
1: Hello, and welcome to the Bell Hotel in Epping, which has become one of the most famous hotels in Britain. But today, it's a historic moment. Why? Well, because the local council here has won a High Court temporary injunction to mean that the asylum seekers who are in this hotel will no longer be able to stay here. That is a huge victory for the locals, who always said that this was an inappropriate place to house illegal migrants.
0: Over the last 5 years, I've had the absolute pleasure of travelling up and down our great country, meeting so many wonderful people along the way. And it's the characters that make Britain, characters in smaller areas that I think have been absolutely forgotten by politicians in Westminster and the establishment media. So many of them have welcomed GB News into their homes, literally.
1: I want to find out from Les about what the mood is really like on the ground here. Why is this Labour stronghold potentially going to go reform? Les, how are you?
2: Okay.
1: Can I come in?
2: Yes, certainly.
1: Good. All right, brilliant. So I'm here at Billy's house, and Billy's been kind enough to let us in. He's sitting on the sofa. There's a little treat next to him on the sofa. That treat is called Foxy, so follow me. All right, Billy, how are you? And how's Foxy?
3: Yeah, she's good. Proper comfort dog.
0: Oh, I absolutely love it. I love it. But watch out, though. I might just kick my way into your front room one evening. You never know. I can be there. But...

0: The biggest thing that stood out to me over the years has been how charitable and generous GB News viewers and listeners and the people of Britain are. 5 days, in just 5 days, you raised more than £350,000 for the Maggie Oliver Foundation to help survivors of the grooming gang scandal. I'm very pleased to say Maggie Oliver does join us this evening, by the way. When pensioners were having their winter fuel payments stopped, you raised £336,000 for Friends of the Elderly. Even if I did nearly die myself for you to part with a bit of your cash. I'll definitely do.
1: I can't move my leg.
2: All right, sorry, mate.
0: I'll crawl. No, it's all right. All right, I'll crawl out. Sorry, lads, I just can't get my feet working. It's like the evolution of man, that, isn't it? Going out. When nobody volunteered to sell remembrance poppies in Brighton for the Royal British Legion was just so much to help our brave veterans, you stepped up and raised £234,000. And, yeah, well done. And when figures came out revealing that male mental health in Britain had got so bad that suicide is now the single biggest killer of men under the age of 40, you dug deep into your pockets. Now, I set an initial target of raising £5,000. Little did I know at that time, because that was a few years ago, I had no way of knowing how generous you all were. And you raised more than 110 grand. And all it took was for me to humiliate myself just a little bit on stage.

0: It's a family show, everyone. It's a family show. We'll stop it there. There you go. Well, thank you very much. And we'll do it again. No, no, not really. Not really. Not really. But part of being British is not taking yourself too seriously, and it's fair to say that getting my rear end out on stage was not the only time I've humiliated myself on air over the years.
1: Don't look at Dolores.
2: Oh, no, no.
1: What's he worse than Friday Night in Manchester?
3: Did I just make that noise?
1: You're doing great. You're doing great.
3: OK.
4: I'm so happy right now.
3: I'm going to... Oh, no!
4: Okay, you're good. You're good.
3: Someone's getting killed for this.
0: Oh, gosh, there we go. It's also nice to have the occasional reminder of Thatcher at Christie's, isn't it? But anyway, one thing I think is absolutely worth celebrating about Britain is our eccentricity. We are a bit mad, aren't we? But I love it. Yes, yeah, there you go. Yes, but I love it. And it's stuff like this that I'm talking about. Cheese, cheese, cheese. Brilliant. In fact, we love eccentric characters so much, we even employ one or two of them and get them to do TV shows for us.
5: Hello. Is this an illegal migrant place?
6: So when I'm cleaning my teeth, Mr. Motivator, I will clean my teeth and I will do a squat like that as I'm cleaning my teeth.
7: Oh!
6: There you go.
8: Anyone just tuning in?
4: And for just £20 a month, you can sign up to be a GB News Gold member. And so there you go.
6: Celebrate good times. Come on. Oh, yeah, we're happy. Why? VAT off electricity bills.
0: Yes. There is a reason why so many patriotic Brits have travelled so far to be here tonight. We've got people who've come all the way from Scotland. We've got people from Liverpool. We've got people, shout out where you're from, some of you. Come on, where are you from? Manchester as well over there. Brilliant. Luton. Brilliant. Fair. There you go. I tell you what. Tell you what, this really is a night out, isn't it? Brilliant. Yes, you'll be claiming asylum in Essex anyway. Right, but there will be people watching us this evening in the Outer Hebrides, on the Jurassic Coast, in Anglesey, in Ambleside, in Teesside. Why? Because we are a family, and that is something I take very literally.
8: Emily, I just want to say that every single moment with you is a real privilege. And if we find ourselves in 60 years' time sitting on a park bench holding hands and laughing together, then I think that will have been a life very well lived.
9: How are you feeling, mate?
6: So who does he look like then?
8: Okay.
10: Oh, well, he's
6: think
10: got,
6: he's got
10: a,
6: the ginger
10: a fat,
6: tinge.
10: A fat rind face.
0: Isn't it very nice, by the way, to hear Eamon Holmes' voice there as well? Very nice. We wish Eamon well. We wish Eamon very well indeed. Look, Britain was the birthplace of the Industrial Revolution. We've won two World Wars and, yes, one World Cup. We've produced some of the greatest minds the world has ever seen. We invented the steam engine, the jet engine, the World Wide Web. We cracked the Enigma code. We gave the world some of the best poetry and music ever written. We gave the world football, cricket and rugby. We ended the slave trade. We gave the world the English language, common law. We discovered penicillin and the structure of DNA. In a time when people want to tear down our statues, rip down our flags and demonize our history, our viewers and our listeners stand proud and tall, and we say Britain is worth celebrating, and Britain is most definitely, unequivocally, unquestionably worth fighting for. Absolutely. Let's go to our wonderful panel. All right. Well, thank you very, very much. So, Bev Turner, why is Britain worth fighting for and celebrating?
11: Well, having spent, you know, nearly a year now in America, I'm always interested to see what other people think about the UK. Americans always talk to me about our history. When President Trump had the state visit, he obviously went away and thought everything that King Charles has, he wants a bit of that, a new ballroom, etc. And I think personally, for me, it's about we are the mother of all parliaments, so that history is real, law, the rule of law, and also our sense of humour. That is what absolutely sets us apart across the world. The best sense of humour in this country, you know, him and I didn't always get on, as you knew. But actually,
7: you could say that again.
0: No!
11: But
0: that is breaking news.
11: But we had some proper belly laughs.
7: We did. If
11: you will have seen us sometimes, we just couldn't present the show because we'd got the giggles. And that is because you can disagree with people, but you often share a sense of humour.
7: Particularly when we had silly protesters from Just Stop Oil on the show with their silly campaigns.
11: Said he was going to boil in his own sweat.
7: Yes, that kind of thing. Ridiculous. And we did laugh a lot, and we were told off. Because you have to be a bit more respectful. But I tell you, one of the things I think is so great about Britain, and they get a lot of flack, but I think our royal family is fantastic. When I saw that image of the Queen earlier, I had a lump in my throat, because we all miss her, don't we? We miss Elizabeth II, the greatest monarch since probably Elizabeth I. And I think King Charles is doing a pretty good job. He's fighting on, he's got cancer, and he's doing a great job. He's nearly 80, and he's not helped, is he, by that ghastly son of his, Prince Harry, and his even more ghastly wife, Meghan Markle. And Prince Andrew has been banished to the wilderness, not banished far enough as far as I'm concerned, but I think we're lucky to have a royal family, because just think, we could have one of his lot as president. Somebody like President Blair. Who would want that? President and Cherie Blair. I don't think so.
9: Oh, come on. What about me?
7: Are you a Republican?
9: No.
7: Ah, I bet you are.
9: Not proper.
7: No, well, not proper. What does that mean?
9: I think they're doing a good job.
0: Go on, Cut. What about Britain is worth celebrating for you?
9: You stole mine, honestly. The humour, the wit, the irreverence and the warmth of the British people. You see it not only on display when you meet GB News viewers here, but honestly, we joke, only in one country on earth would I be able to chat rubbish, I was gonna use a different word, chat rubbish on air every week, and every single time I meet people like you, you're all nothing but kind and generous with your time. Aww. And caring. Like, only one country. And at the same time, get the kind of pantomime booze that we had going on earlier.
0: It's not pantomime, mate.
9: Oh, come on. A little bit.
0: Oh, yes,
9: A little bit. That's what's amazing about it.
11: And I think we're very good. We enjoy

0: enjoy the simple pleasures in life. British people, I think, don't we? You know, whether it's a walk on a sunny day, a picnic. Like, we can enjoy things that don't cost a huge amount of money. As we know, everything costs a lot more money now. Luckily, we do enjoy small things. Just being with your family, family time, sitting and watching the telly, Sunday lunch, roast, you know, very British things, pot of tea.
1: Yeah.
0: That's the stuff I miss in America.
1: Yeah.
0: Normal things.
1: Yeah, well, absolutely. And, you know, this was one of the big issues, I think, under the Starmer administration. There are certain core key tenets of being British, you know, backing the military, for example, and not looking to retrospectively prosecute them for things that they might
2: Shocking.
1: Not have even flipping done decades ago. I mean, you know, I mean, you did used to want to abolish the royal family. Do you ever really lose that? You've also just got prioritising British citizens. So for things when it comes to housing and for things when it comes to, you know, for some people who really seriously need to be on benefits, why is it that everyone else needs to be able to get them? We've not even got a telescope now, for goodness sake. We're shutting down our telescope. If you moved that telescope to Bangladesh, he'd fund it, wouldn't he?
2: But also, you know, well, the way we treat our veterans is shameful, actually. It's absolutely shameful. And I was I support a charity called The Not Forgotten, and some of the stories they tell me are absolutely heartbreaking. And when you see so many of our homeless people on the streets, they're former servicemen and women who've been abandoned by the government. It's appalling. And, of course, in America, they have a whole veterans ministry, don't they? It's a very, very serious issue.
0: You notice the difference. I mean, veterans in America routinely get discounts.
2: Yeah.
0: If you're in the supermarket, if you're in a restaurant, you will get 10 or 20% off your bill if you are a veteran. You know, they really do look after their forces members, their ex-forces. We need to do the same.
1: Yeah.
2: We do.
1: Why? I'll go back to Kai in a second. I just want people to just shout out to me a little bit some of the things that you like most about Britain. So, go on, anyone? Anyone? Yes. What was that? The weather, the royal family. Yes, the weather. Well, good. You live down south by any chance, sir? Yeah. Oh, brilliant. There you go. Oh, it's all coming in. See, this is it. You see, when people struggle, the reason why I did that was because a lot of the time, a lot of people on the left, not including you, Kai, but a lot of people on the left, they go, oh, what does it even mean to be British? Oh, what is it actually? Well, if you just ask people, they're able to rattle it off the whole time, aren't they? They've got like 10 or 15 different things. And, you know, that is something that is really worth celebrating. There's so much out there, isn't there? The eccentricity as well, I think.
3: Yeah, definitely. And you see it all the time. And I think that's why people feel like they're losing something when they have a government. And I think one of the problems that the Starmer government had was that it was trying to be all things to all people.
2: No, the problem with the Starmer government was Starmer.
3: Yeah,
2: that was the problem. Was the problem.
3: Well, I'm with you on that. But and you don't remind people in the way that some political leaders do, and Nigel Farage does this, and Kemi Badenoch does this, and I dare say Andy Burnham does this. They remind people a little bit of that essence of being British. Not in everything they do, but they remind people of that core mission, and people actually buy into that. They say, I believe that we may disagree, but this person has that British way of life at the core of why they're doing politics. I do think
1: Do you think they've demonised veterans too much, though, Kai?
3: I think we don't, as Bev says, we don't look after veterans in this country well enough. We don't respect our military enough, because of there's been a tendency across lots of Western countries to say, oh, military bad, and try to disavow things that we've done in the past. And I think that's wrong.
2: We shouldn't need the Royal British Legion, Help for Heroes. We shouldn't need the charities to do that. Mm. The state should be doing it. We should be doing it. We should be supporting them.
0: Yeah.
1: There's someone standing up there, actually, as well. So, yeah, very popular.
0: And when we think about the UK, you know, and especially on the beautiful weather that we're having at the moment, I'm very conflicted
2: Too
0: about
2: hot.
0: Global warming, you know.
2: Too hot.
1: Got a lovely tan.
0: I love an alfresco lunch. But when we think about the UK and we think about our landscape, and therefore we need our farmers.
2: Yeah,
0: that is what we have to remember. They are so important to our country. We lose our farmers, we lose our farmland, and we'll have nothing but solar panels all around the country, and none of us want that.
1: Yeah. Yeah, indeed. And the thing is, it strikes me as well, you know, looking around this room and speaking to so many of you before you all came in when you were queuing up outside and dotted around, we are somewhere people, I think. We like the villages or the towns that we're from or that we grew up in and that we choose to live in. And we feel as though those things are worth protecting. Mm. Yeah. And that is why I think when you see people get quite angry about some of the topics we spoke about tonight, you know, we've touched on illegal immigration, we've touched on people being allowed out of prison early, we've spoken about all sorts of these kind of big issues facing the country. It's not coming from a place of hate or resentment or anything like that. I think it's actually coming from a place of love. We love where we live. Yes. We like our area.
0: And we're frightened about losing it.
2: Yeah.
0: And we're frightened of losing it. That's what's driving so many people. That's why so many of you are here tonight. That's why GB News is doing so well, because you are scared of what the future looks like. And we're scared to lose who we are and what we should be conserving.
2: Because so many communities now are becoming unrecognisable.
1: Yeah.
2: People feel strangers in their own communities, and that is appalling, and that is a mistake that's been made by successive governments over the last 20 years. It's shameful, particularly if you're older, people are confused, and it's scary, We've got to stop it.
1: Final word, Kai.
3: All of these issues, protecting institutions, caring about our heritage, being patriotic, those are all things that the Labour Party and the left need to show that they can be too. Because it's not just the right wing in this country that believe those things. It isn't. It doesn't need to be a left-right thing. We can all believe in
1: the
3: Britain that we love, because we don't. Lefties don't hate Britain.
2: It all started under Tony Blair. It all started under Blair. He is a menace, that man.
1: All right, we've
2: he
1: got
2: did
1: go.
2: Not love Britain. He did not love Britain, Blair. He's a menace.
1: Oh. There we go. I could just do this for another hour. I don't know about you, but anyway. But of course, I need to tell you about the Great British Giveaway. Oh. And here with all the details is Hayley Sparks.
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5: 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UK only. Entrance must be 18 or over. Lines close at 4 p.m. on the 21st of August. 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Entries will be pooled. Please check the closing time if listening or watching on demand. Good luck.
1: All right. Well, look, loads more to get through at 1:30. We're going to be talking to the wonderful Maggie Oliver, who's done so much work for grooming gang survivors and victims as well. But coming up next, the country is heading towards being £3 trillion in debt. But is the Labour government really to blame? Did the Tories knacker the economy? We're going to be joined by Martin Daubney and Miriam Cates. And if anyone here's still got a couple of quid, well, go to the bar and spend it then. I'll see you in a second. All right. All right. Well done.
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13: Well, welcome back, everybody. Fantastic to be here in Essex. We're back in the bar. Of course we are. But this is a big issue because it affects us all. The amount of money the country's got, the amount of money that you've got, and it is a big problem that we need to fix. The size of Britain's national debt has risen above £3 trillion. For the first time in history, it's a mind-boggling number. At what point does it get so big you just stop caring, really? But it is estimated that Labour is now borrowing 4,270 quid every second, or £369 million per day. The debt is only going to go up. But Labour continue to blame the fiscal position of the country on their inheritance. What was it? Was it a £22 million black hole? Was that the one?
14: Yeah.
13: £22 billion. I've just been told in my ear, obviously, 22 mil. We do that in an hour, don't we, by the looks of things? So are the Tories to blame? Is Labour borrowing the country into a major debt crisis? I'm going to speak to some of these people behind me in a second to find out how they're faring in this economy and how they want it fixed. But Miriam, I'll come to you first. Great to see you. Why are we in this mess? How do we fix the economy? Just fix the economy, Miriam. Just fix it.
15: Well, Patrick, I do feel slightly stitched up because it is 10:30. Everybody here has had a drink. They're having a good time. And now we've got to have a debate about an extremely serious topic. I'm not quite sure how to make this amusing because it isn't really. The honest answer is it's incredibly complex. The economy is in a hole. But the problems that we have go back to the 1970s. They're because successive governments have printed too much money. That's increased inflation. The kind of bonds that we sell are not very advantageous to the Bank of England. I've bored you already. But that is the truth. It is an incredibly complex problem. We're living beyond our means. We have been doing for decades. That's every politician's fault. It's also the public's fault because the public always want the government to spend more and tax less. Not possible.
13: But what I want to know from you, Martin, is where can we make savings? Because I think there's some people here who are going to be able to tell me very quickly where they think their tax money should and should not be going. What about you?
16: Cut benefits to all foreign nationals immediately. How about that? How about ending the endless billions on the pointless asylum system, close the borders and actually do something about it, grow a pair and actually protect our borders and protect British taxpayers? But Miriam, we have to look at the Conservatives' litany of failure on national debt. David Cameron came in, it was $1 trillion, just a measly $1 trillion, trebled under the Conservatives. And you have to take the fact that taxes went up, benefits went up, the Conservatives just sat and watched this go to hell. The national debt tripled, particularly during COVID. What a waste of money that was. And also, it paid people to get used to not working. The something for nothing society, sitting on your backside and getting paid for it.
13: Go on then,
16: that happened under the Conservatives, yeah, and it's got worse under Labour.
15: The problem is, Martin,

0: these things are really, really easy to say. But the truth is, you've got to go back to the 1970s and look at how the fact that the economic changes that Richard Nixon made, let's blame him.
1: You can't blame Richard Nixon.
0: You absolutely can. The ditching of the gold standard allowed governments to print money. That's what's increased national debt. Now, national debt went up massively under Labour in 2008 when they bailed out the banks. That took our national debt from 35% up to about 70%. It went up again under the Conservatives because they printed a load of money under COVID. But the thing is, the public want the government to print money. They want more benefits. They want more pensions.
1: No, they don't want
0: all these things. And
1: does anybody in this room want more benefits?
0: They want more pensions, Martin.
1: No.
0: They want more pensions. And that is the biggest
1: work shy,
0: chunk of benefits.
1: Sit on your backside, Britain.
0: I told you this was boring and very
2: complicated. It's not boring now because you're throwing a massive row.
1: Particularly PIP, PIP benefits, work shy people.
0: These things are easy to say.
1: That ballooned on the Conservatives,
0: These things are easy to say, but we spend more on debt interest each year than all of those benefits put together.
2: The reason I wanted to talk about this, as dull as it may have sounded on paper, you livened it up, so thank you very much, is actually because I believe in Britain. We are here to celebrate Britain. I believe in British entrepreneurs. I believe in that British spirit and the British mind as well. Any country that produces the person who can crack the Enigma code, I think there's a good way that we can actually get our way out of this particular financial crisis. So why don't we go and talk to some of these people, real people. There's a chap here. You are very much the best of British. You are one of our brilliant farmers, aren't you?
3: Well, I think so, yeah.
2: So where's your farm?
3: Near Liverpool.
2: Brilliant.
3: We're talking about debt, right? Yep. So we all know when you're hard up, you don't eat out a lot, you eat at home. Well, the country is treating it that we can eat out all the time. We're not supporting farmers. We're not investing in agriculture. Food production is falling. The government has no idea what we're growing anymore because we don't have to tell them anymore. And we're having to import so much food all the time that is just money leaving the country. And unless someone comes on holiday to see Buckingham Palace or buys a Range Rover, that money is gone. It leaves every day. And it's the most basic thing, isn't it? You know, if you can't afford to eat out, you don't. But that is exactly what we're doing as a nation. We're importing as much food as we can and not supporting homegrown stuff.
2: And clobbering you with a load more taxes won't have helped.
1: Yeah, yeah.
3: Yeah, and tax on fertiliser as well, you know, tax on fuel, everything, you know, at the moment of farming. There's just people just simply giving up, not growing food anymore. There's no money in it. They were paying us to grow wildflowers, but, like, we can't eat them, can we?
2: Green
3: in the red.
2: I don't fancy it. It's not a bush hooker trial, is it? I don't want to do that. Well, sometimes you see at those posh restaurants, they serve it on a bed of wildflowers, but it won't get you very far. Yeah, exactly. But this is the point, isn't it? You know, if you do believe in Britain, like we all do, then actually you can afford to tax people a bit less, let them spend their own money a little bit more, let them be in control of their own lives, and actually the economy should grow as a result of that. Right, I'm just going to try and pick a victim at random here. Is anyone?
4: Yeah,
2: sure. Yeah, here we go. Here we go. This guy was almost a bit too keen. What's going to happen here?
4: Allow me to unload. We have a welfare bill which has spiralled out of control. We have a public sector which has spiralled out of control. And we have a bunch of politicians who have no gumption whatsoever. They put their self-interest above the national interest. They put votes above the national good of the entire economy and the state as a whole. We just get rid of the entire political class.
2: You ever thought about potentially becoming Prime Minister there, sir? You might have got a few votes. In
1: Guy Fawkes.
2: There we go. Yeah, many times. Yeah, all right. Well, look, thank you very much. We're going to stay in the pub for a second, but we don't let Kai in the pub for a variety of different reasons, actually. But Kai, you are over there. You've heard that there. You know, how is Labour going to get us out of this particular tax bind and also this particular debt crisis?
5: Oh, it's about all of this. Is that Rachel Reeves? And I know. You might not think she's much of a hero, but her belt tightening was one of the fastest and best in the G7, which means by 2031, some of the deficit is going to begin to reduce. So they have made some of those difficult choices when they kept talking about fiscal rules and so on. That's the result of Rachel Reeves' fiscal rules. But the point is, Patrick, and we've heard it already, difficult choices are due. And Andy Burnham has to make those difficult choices. Whether or not he'll cut welfare, I think he's the right person who can actually cut welfare, but whether or not he'll actually be able to do it, I don't know. That's another question. But every cut you make is going to annoy somebody. And on this channel, we talk about cutting welfare, but then when you talk about the triple lock, you get shouted out the room. These are going to annoy some people, any cuts you make. And we have to make a lot of them, actually, because we're acting like a rich country, and we're not anymore.
2: All right, Kai. All right, thank you very, very much. Look, thank you to my wonderful panellists here.
1: Can I say well done to Kai for being a one-man kind of, standing up there. You've done a great job.

0: job, Kai. Seriously, well done, mate.
1: Yes, absolutely. Well, thank you to everyone here in the pub as well. I'm going to release you to go and get a few more pints down your neck or glasses of wine or whatever it is. But coming up, very, very serious story, this. And it's one of the issues that has been closest to my heart, has been closest to a lot of our hearts as well. Grooming Gang's whistleblower Maggie Oliver is going to join us live very, very shortly. Mark White is here as well, everybody. He's going to be over there. And I'm going to be speaking to the Crowborough residents that have been tirelessly campaigning against the migrant camp that's been dumped in their town. You're not going to want to miss that.
2: I forecast a perfect holiday in the sun.
3: Weather looking good then?
2: For sure. And no worries about our travel insurance.
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5: Hello, you're heading away for the next few days. Plenty of dry and sunny weather across much of Europe. A risk of thunderstorms across some alpine regions. But for the Canary Islands, temperatures are climbing into the mid-30s. We're in the low 30s across parts of Spain. Plenty of hot sunshine, though. It's across the Alps where you can see these thunderstorms affecting parts of the Mediterranean towards Greece and Croatia as well. Here again, temperatures in the mid-30s, very hot indeed. And there is more of the same to come. Bye-bye.
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6: I've been in Westminster for a long time, but I know that though power may be here, its effect on people's lives is across the whole of the country. 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
1: Welcome back here to Essex as we celebrate Britain together. I'm very much delighted now to be joined by a couple of incredibly special guests. I think the very best of British. It is the Grooming Gang's whistleblower and fighter. It's Maggie Oliver. How are you, Maggie?
0: How about bloody time we met. And

0: that not working? Have you turned me off?
1: Absolutely. No, it's brilliant. No, I'm sure that's on. I'm sure it's on. And I know that so many people here, and by the way, whenever I go out and about, people always bring your name up for the amazing work that you've done. You know, look, just, you know, how amazing is it when so many people, you realise that you were fighting on your own for a very long period of time. Actually, you know, it shot to prominence and you did get something resembling a bit of a result when it came to an inquiry.
0: Thanks to you, Patrick, and all these wonderful people in this room, because we have pushed the conversation forward together. There's still a long, long way to go. You know, in my charity, the Maggie Oliver Foundation, which you have allowed to get to where we are, we are supporting survivors and victims every day who are still being failed hugely. You know, the lunatics are running the asylum, as far as I'm concerned. What's going on today is pitiful. It's criminal. It should change. And, you know, we have to keep shining a spotlight on these dark corners. And GB News and you and other people, other presenters, have allowed this conversation to progress. Mainstream now are starting to catch up. London is having their eyes opened. But it's taken a long time, and for a long time I was one lone voice, but there were millions of survivors that had no voice. Now they have.
1: That word, though, millions of survivors. What an absolutely devastating state of affairs that is. And I mean, you know, now as well, we're seeing that potentially some of the actual perpetrators could be released early as well, which is absolutely bonkers, isn't it, really, when you think about it? But Mark, you've been doing a huge amount of work on this particular issue. Why is it so important for Britain that we get this sorted?
2: Well, it's an absolutely horrendous thing that has happened and is still happening. I'm incredibly proud of the way in which GB News has been able to shine a spotlight on the important work that Maggie and others have been doing to highlight this issue. They talk about the Overton window. You know, that's the point where the chattering classes will talk about an issue without condemning you as racist. They still, some of them though, are like chewing a wasp when you ask them to acknowledge that it's a particular issue with Pakistani heritage males, and they're getting there, but not quickly enough. They need to get there, Patrick, because this is still happening. In communities right across the country, girls, vulnerable girls, are being abused and raped.
0: Yeah. But Patrick, I'm sorry to come in, but you know, I think now the shame is firmly at the door of governments, not carried by victims and survivors anymore. And if there's one thing that I feel proud of, is that we have moved that conversation forward. Victims and survivors have found their voice. The shame is not theirs. The guilt should not be theirs. The shame is very firmly on the shoulders of police, CPS, attorney generals, director of public prosecutions, who was Keir Starmer when I worked on Rochdale. They should hang their heads in shame. And I do not know how they sleep at night. Quite honestly, I honestly do not.
1: Absolutely. Well, look, there you go. I just want to say another massive thank you, Maggie, for everything that you do.
0: Thank you to you, Patrick, for all you've done.
1: Just before we move on, when I actually would get in touch with some of the survivors as well, and I'd say, look, do you want to come on? I know it's a really brave and a big thing for you to want to actually talk publicly. They'd say, well, you know what? Because of Maggie, I will. And it's because of those that you, Mark, get some of the case studies that you're able to talk about. And well done, Mark White, as well. You know, left another news channel, came to GB News, and was able to have these kind of conversations. So well done. Now, this is the other big topic of our time, isn't it? Because just a few weeks ago, some eagle-eyed and eagle-eared GB News viewers and listeners might remember I had the pleasure of spending the day in Crowborough meeting locals who have been campaigning against a migrant camp housing more than 500 single male illegal migrants in their town. And let's just come on over here, because I'm joined now by Marmaduke and Gary, who were prominent that evening for us. Thank you very much. And you've been doing a lot to try to campaign and fight for your town and area, yeah? And this is it. We are here to celebrate Britain. And one thing I will say, when I went to Crowborough and had the pleasure of being there, such an amazing place. You know, it's where the writer of Sherlock Holmes lived. Winston Churchill used to holiday there. Maggie Thatcher used to spend a bit of time there. Winnie the Pooh is from there. Absolutely. It doesn't get too much more English and British than that, does it? And it's worth fighting for and worth protecting. Why does it mean so much to you, Gary?
3: I'm a local resident. I've brought up my kids there and my grandkids. They needed somebody to actually start the process going, because everyone was upset when the noise broke. And I've just been facilitating everything that the town wants to do and raise their voices. And at the end of the day, it's

0: Guilty, I have to say that, but yes. Yes. Marmaduke, I'll bring you in here now, because this is the other thing, just to round off this conversation, that I think it takes guts to stick your head above the parapet and talk out. I hope that at times GB News has given people that opportunity, or maybe we say things that people don't quite feel comfortable saying in their office or their workplace or whatever. Fine. Have you had much flack for coming out and standing up for your area?
1: What do you think? Patrick, yeah, I mean, online we get called everything under the sun. We're used to it. It's water off a duck's back now. We know what we're doing. Look, we're just normal people trying to protect our town. And can I add that we're not just marching for Crowborough. We are marching for the entire country. We're all being affected. We know it's going to get worse unless we do something. The days of apathy, the days of burying your head in the sand, are over, and we in Crowborough do this very proudly. I'm very proud to be part of this movement with so much innovation and creativity. We're this true, real community, and out of bad things, good things can happen, and Crowborough is an example of that. Can I just also say we're very grateful to GB News because of the coverage you've given us and the traction you've given us. This government thought we were a bunch of country bumpkins and they were going to steamroller over us, and they didn't think we were going to stand up and fight back and organise ourselves this well, and we have.
0: Okay, thank you very much. Thank you very much. I was glad that you finished the phrase country bumpkins there. For a second, I was very worried. Anyway, coming up, we've got one more surprise for you up our sleeve this evening. I'll reveal all in just a few minutes. So don't go anywhere unless it's over there to the bar, of course.
2: 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Thank you.
3: 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We may be where rules are made, but it's where they're implemented that matters. 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That's State of the Nation, Monday to Thursday, 8 to 9 o'clock. Vox Populi, Vox Dei.
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0: Ben. Thank you so, so much, everybody. As I look out onto this crowd now, we see the union flags flying high here, don't we, through the mist. It's got a slight stars in your eyes vibe here with all of the mist. Tonight, Matthew, I'm standing up for Britain. But yes, no, thank you so, so much. We just wanted to say, as a team here at GB News, how much we really love and appreciate you taking the time out of your busy days to actually watch us. Really, we do actually feel like it's an honour and a privilege that you have chosen to allow us into your living room. Sometimes, quite literally, you were watching those clips earlier, and that really, really means the world to us. I just want to finish by asking, going down here, we've got, you know, another 5 years in us, I think, here at GB News, haven't we, probably? What can we achieve in the next 5 years? What do we need to achieve? Who wants it? I'm going to give it to you.
1: Ask Bev.
2: What can we achieve? To just be the most famous news channel in the world, not just GB News in the UK. To be the most famous news channel in the world, get a government that we're all happy with. There's a lot we can do.
0: Okay, all right. Oh, go on.
2: Sorry.
0: Oh, here we go. This now. Strap yourselves in, everybody.
3: It's not actually going to be anything controversial. I'm not going to talk about castrating pedos or anything. What I'm going to say is, somebody, and he knows who he is, I won't mention him, he just said to me, Michelle, can I ask you a question? I said, well, I've had a few drinks, as long as it's not too complicated, yes. And he said to me, what advice would you give me to talk about how I feel at work? He said, I go to work, I stand against so much that's happening to me, not me, but him at work, so much of the stuff that's happening at work, how do I speak up? Do you know what I would like GB News to help achieve? We all sit here, we're very, very lucky. I'm so grateful to the investors, the bosses, everyone. We can speak our minds without losing our job. In fact, it's our job to speak our minds. My ambition is that everybody else, and we can help inspire everyone else to have the courage to be able to stand up against the absolute nonsense that they know in their hearts it's wrong. And I want to help people stand up at work and say, no, I'm not towing this line. I'm not ticking that box. I'm not going on that stupid course. I'm not having it. I stand against it. Absolutely not.
0: Oh, there we go. Well, Michelle Dewberry, everybody. Can I come down here? Because we've not actually seen Cameron Walker. Here he is. He's our fabulous, fabulous royal correspondent. Cameron, oh my gosh, when you became our royal correspondent, I mean, it all basically immediately kicked off.
4: Yeah, I thought the Platinum Jubilee would be the big thing, and then unfortunately the Queen passed away 3 months later. But I started at GB News at the very beginning. I started as a producer and then became royal correspondent, and the opportunities this channel gives young people is absolutely incredible. You don't get that anywhere else. Yeah.
0: Brilliant. Well, look, thank you very, very much to every... We've got...
5: Jesus said and old people.
0: Oh, no, there you go. All right, OK, everybody, we've got one more surprise up our sleeve here. Thank you to everyone. Thank you to all of you in this room. We have been celebrating Great Britain, and the way we wanted to wrap it up was with two great British musical institutions. It's Bella Sperling!
6: Along come a channel to challenge the rest. We've

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1: Good evening. Welcome to your latest GB News weather update brought to you from the Met Office. A warmer day to come for many of us for Friday. Sunny spells for many, but much of the rain will remain focused across more northwestern areas, but most notably across the far north and west of Scotland. As the weather front's approaching throughout this evening, elsewhere, high pressure will dominate to bring a dry and clear night for many. So it is going to be a cooler night for much of England and Wales, some eastern areas of Scotland, as well as Northern Ireland. Rurally temperatures falling away down to the low single figures. Towns and cities will be a little bit warmer than that to start the day, but still pretty fresh wherever you are. A strong wind across the far north and west of Scotland will accompany the heavy rain that will persist through much of Friday across the Western Isles as well as the Highlands. Some heavy bursts in that with strong gusty near gale force winds. Much drier though for more eastern areas of Scotland as well as more southern areas where it will remain relatively warm through much of the day. Northern Ireland seeing a fine start to the day, temperatures around 14 or 15 degrees here, and elsewhere across England, apart from the odd shower across some coastal areas, it will be a dry and sunny start to the day. Then there will be more in the way of sunshine than we've had today across much of the country, and that means it will be a little bit warmer too. It's not going to be wall-to-wall blue skies, but plenty of bright sunshine through the day, particularly across some southern areas of England, as well as Northern Ireland and southern areas of Scotland, where temperatures will climb to the mid-20s across the south and east, 25 degrees likely across southeastern areas. A warmer day to come on Saturday. Rain still persisting, though, across more northwestern areas. The winds will be a little bit lighter, but still quite a wet day here. Elsewhere, though, remaining dry. Temperatures starting to climb as we pick up a southerly wind. So it's going to be a hot day on Saturday. Even hotter, though, on Sunday, most likely across the southeast with highs of 31 degrees. Bye-bye.
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4: Well, that's an almost impossible act to follow, but we're going to give it a red hot crack. I'm Will Kingston, and this is Patrick Christie's Tonight Late Edition. Breaking tonight.
5: We inherited a prison system at capacity, and really difficult decisions have had to be made to...
4: This is shocking. Grooming gang members are set to be freed under a loophole in Labor's early release scheme. And...
6: According to the census, 72% of Somalis here live in social housing compared to 16% of the population overall.
4: Some common sense. The Tories are set to ban foreign nationals from access to social housing. And...
7: Metropolitan Police is accused of press censorship for investigating a journalist who tried to expose a Cambridge professor who's alleged to have committed plagiarism.
8: In hindsight, we shouldn't have done that. Big organisation will make the odd mistake.
4: Now, former Professor Jason Ardaie has resigned as Cambridge investigates plagiarism allegations, but, and of course they have, The Guardian suggests the real problem is racism. And...
9: Are you aware that, by the definitions used in that particular report, King Charles is not a white Briton? Do you think he is a white Briton?
10: Well, many people have different interpretations of that, Nick. I mean, we can split hairs.
4: Well, that was Rupert Lowe on the subject of whether or not the King is white British. The Telegraph has now run a story with Restore's co-founder suggesting that Nigel Farage was bought by the Jews. And...
11: Westminster Council, who know how pubs at the moment are in such a predicament, they're trying to ban people from standing up and they're trying to go back to table service.
4: Andy Burnham's top ally has blasted the Tory-run Westminster Council for considering banning drinking while standing up when at the pub. And finally, we'll be getting into the latest twist in Burnham's social media style.
12: Now this is a balm, and no one can tell me otherwise. Apparently there are some people who might call it a cob or a bap or a batch, a stotty.

0: Welcome to Patrick Christie's Night Late Edition, ladies and gentlemen, with me, Will Kingston, on a very special day for GB News and indeed for this wonderful country. Let's get straight into Friday's front pages, starting with the Metro, with, on a great day for Britain, a fundamentally un-British story, Metro running with sitting room only in pubs. The Guardian, Cambridge unleashed grotesque racism with Arde appointment. Not quite how I see it, but we'll get to that later. The Eye, every river and lake in England polluted with toxic chemicals. The Sun, Eye the Web, Sun continuing to be in good form. The Daily Mail, foreign nationals face social housing ban under the Tories. We'll get to that one in a moment. The Mirror, Andrew, my stalker ordeal. Doubt there will be much sympathy there. The Express, we are failing sex gang victims once again. The Telegraph, Tories to end social housing for foreigners. And the Times are leading with fraud alert over loans to foreign students. Let's get the thoughts of my panel now. I'm delighted to be joined by political commentator Amon Bogle and former Labor councillor Sebastian Salik. Thank you, gents, for joining me. Just quickly, before we get to this news stories of the day, Amon, this is a special day for GB News. Yeah, you have been a friend of the channel for some time. Absolutely. How do you feel when you see that wonderful show coming from Patrick and indeed a celebration of everything that's great about this country over the course of the day?
1: Absolutely. I think the GB and GB News really does stand for great British news, doesn't it? Especially because I think this is a channel which has resonated with the public en masse on such a wide level that it simply is the case because, you know what, this is the home of free speech. This is the home of the very quintessentially British of things. To be able to say stuff, to be able to posit a view that might offend some people, but is probably shared by the other half. Mm. And that's what had been so lacking for so long amongst so much of the news media in this country. And GB News has been a breath of fresh air, and I think the ratings back that up.
0: Yeah. And Sebastian, of course, I think it's fair to say that your views are probably not shared by the majority of the GB News viewership,
1: yeah,
0: but you are, and indeed everyone who is left of centre on this channel, an incredibly important part of what makes this channel great. And that we are about debate, we are about free speech, we are about the marketplace of ideas.
2: Always here to have some fun debate. I'll be a pain in your backside for as long as you have me.
0: Well, hopefully that's a long time to come. Let's start with the first story at the top of this hour. And we're going to go to the Express first, if we may, team. Amon, this is a really, really unpleasant story to discuss, but discuss it we must.
1: We are
0: failing sex gang victims once again. So Labor was accused of gross neglect, as a loophole in the early release scheme means vile grooming gang members will only serve half their sentences. I can only imagine what is going through the minds of victims and their families at the moment. Strength and love to everyone out there.
1: Indeed.
0: But at the same time, I just cannot understand with this early release program why there hasn't been the basic job done of saying, well, let's just segment all the different types of crimes and the relatively less serious crimes, whether they be thought crimes, whether they be white-collar crime, whether they be petty drug offences or whatever. They're the ones that you release first before lowlifes like sex gang perpetrators.
1: Yeah, absolutely. I think, look, it's a real indictment of where we are as a country, where our systems, which are supposed to be there to protect the most vulnerable in society, and in this case, the young victims of these Pakistani rape gangs, have been let down once again. And I think Maggie Oliver is absolutely right when she says that the justice system is on its knees. And you know what? It's been on its knees for quite a while now. And I would say, whether it was under the Conservatives, even under New Labour in the past, New Labour 2.0 now, this justice system continues to fail those that is supposed to be there to serve first. We saw the Rochdale rapist being released. And you know what? To make things even worse, not just releasing these people early, but not being able to deport certainly the foreign national rapists that we have in this country, because this government is just simply too weak to stand up for the rights of British people.
0: Sebastian, there is a widespread perception amongst the public that the Labour Party does not take the rape gang's atrocity seriously. This surely can't help that perception.
2: Well, the Labour Party was the only party that has launched a statutory inquiry into the rape gangs. We've now seen Burnham...
0: You know as well as I do, they were dragged kicking and screaming to get there.
2: They did it, and no other party can say that, honestly. The other part of it is that today Burnham has said he's going to make this a priority. He's personally looking into this. He's asked the Ministry of Justice to make sure that people who were involved in rape gangs are not freed early. So I'm surprised the Express has run this story, to be honest. There's very little to it now that the government has grabbed... Well, the government has... the story's moved on, but beyond where we are in the Express.
0: No, just because Andy Burnham says he's going to look into it, as he said he's going to look into a range of issues from illegal migrants to economic growth, it doesn't mean it's going to happen. I'm sick of people in the Labour Party saying, we're just going to look into it. I want to actually see outcomes and action.
2: Well, what's the head of the story then? What's the lead here? It's just saying they were accused of gross neglect and they're now looking into it. So where's the neglect?
1: If this is just, you know, hearsay on the part of the Express, what about the Rochdale rapist that was released last month?
2: I'm not saying it's hearsay. I'm saying it's an old story.
1: It's an old story. So does it not matter?
2: Yeah, the story's moved on.
1: How has it moved on? Has it moved on for the victims of these...
2: No, I'm not saying it's that. What I'm telling you...
1: So how has it moved on?
2: So what I'm telling you...
1: Has that Rochdale rapist been deported to Pakistan? That's what Shabana Mahmood was telling us.
2: So if you just pause for a moment, I can tell you what I'm trying to say here is that Burnham has asked the Ministry of Justice to look into this and make sure
1: these
2: people are not freed from prison. Well, clearly not, because he's having conversations today on this very matter.
1: Has he gone on holiday or not?
2: Yes, but is he continuing to work? Also, yes. Holidays for prime ministers aren't like holidays for you and me. The work doesn't stop.
1: So why is he on holiday then?
2: Why is he on holiday?
1: Yeah.
2: When would you like him to go on holiday, if not now?
1: Well, certainly not at the time when the country needs leadership to deal with the rapists that we are importing en masse on our shores.
2: So you didn't quite answer my question there. If he shouldn't go on holiday now, when should he go on holiday?
1: Well, maybe he should take a leaf out of Prime Minister Modi's book and not go on holiday while the primary issues of this country remain unsolved.
2: Will they ever be solved?
1: Well, so you're admitting that Andy Burnham is unfit to solve Modi's problems?
2: What I'm admitting is that you haven't quite answered my question when I said, when should he go on holiday? And you have...
1: I can
0: answer that pretty simply. Like everyone else who starts a new job in 6 to 12 months' time. No one takes a holiday in the first 2 weeks of...
2: In 6 to 12 months' time?
0: No one, Sebastian, you should know this, takes a holiday in the first 2 weeks of a new year.
2: That's rubbish. That's absolute rubbish.
0: You were saying you would take a holiday...
2: It's very normal to start a new job and to say, I've got a bit of holiday booked, can I keep it? It's completely normal in corporate life to say that. But we shouldn't be making that comparison because this is not a normal job and we shouldn't pretend it is.

0: No,
1: he's
0: it's the a far leader. More important job.
1: Exactly. He's the leader of our country, so we can't compare
2: he's had
1: him
2: six
1: well,
2: months,
1: to you and I.
2: He's Look. Had 6 months to prepare for this coup. He should have been on the job for the whole of summer. Why is he running away?
0: I think
1: such a weak attack.
3: I think the optics of this, and most people agree with me, are terrible. The Prime Minister going on holiday 2 weeks in. But it is not the main issue here. I agree with you. It is a second-order issue. The main issue is justice and acknowledgement for the pain of grooming gang, or I should say rape gang victims. And I come back to the fact that I said in the introduction here, which is why are we even having this conversation, that it is a consideration that rapists and murderers maybe, or I should say people who have been found guilty of manslaughter will be released, when there are lower level corporate criminals and lower level drug offence, people guilty of drug offences who are still in there. Can someone explain this to me? Why is this the case?
1: I don't know. That's a question for the Ministry of Justice. They're making calculations. The point is, if they don't intervene, the prisons will fill up in a few months' time and we'll be in a much, much bigger trouble than we are now. That is the chief concern here.
3: Aman?
2: Well, look, again, this is about priorities. These are political choices that are being made by this government. They have the opportunity to release, to free up those prison spaces that neither New Labour 2.0, neither the Conservatives built, right? OK, fine. But where's the priority? The priority is they're releasing people who should never see the light of day again outside the prison.
1: So if you think that's a choice, can you explain to me what you think the political advantage of making that choice is?
2: Well, the political advantage is, of course, probably this Labour government is too weak to stand up to the Pakistani government, refusing to take back... Let's be honest, the vast majority of these rapists are Pakistani origin.
1: No. What's the political advantage?
2: The political advantage...
1: What do they have to gain from making such a perverse choice, if you think it is a choice?
2: It's a political choice because it's quite simple, right? They're trying to assuage a political vote bank that for far too long the Green Party has taken from them. That's certainly the thinking within the Labour Party. What other choice? Why do you think Shabana Mahmood has made this choice?
1: So just to be clear, you're saying the Labour government is deciding to free sex gang perpetrators, which we've established that they're not, because they're looking into it and they're going to...
2: Looking into it. It's a bit like...
1: Well, yes, you can't wave a magic wand.
0: Yes, you can.
1: That's exactly the problem.
0: Yes.
1: You cannot wave a magic wand.
3: This is the problem that I have with Labour politicians in this country, is that they forget that they are in control of the legislative branch of government. They run the legislature. They can control the laws and change
1: both
3: the laws.
1: Labour and Tories have run this country in the last few years. They've both talked about how hard it is to move things in Whitehall. It is not straightforward. And any politician who tells you that it's easy is lying to you.
2: So why is the Labour Party standing in elections promising hope, right, to the British people when it doesn't know how to govern?
3: Get
2: out of the way, let reform in.
3: And one thing I would say...
1: I'm a Conservative.
3: I don't care. One thing I would say is that... Yeah. It may or may not be intentional. I think it's probably more just gross incompetence to be letting these sorts of people out. But either way, it can't be allowed to happen. Let's go to, and Aman said this very well, another question of priorities. And this is on the front of the Daily Mail team, if we can get that up. Foreign nationals face social housing ban under the Tories. Foreign nationals will be barred from living in social housing under Conservative plans revealed today. Sebastian, surely just a common sense move?
1: Well, no. Look what happens if you do that. You've got people who have paid their taxes and fallen on hard times, and then what are you going to do? Deport them?
3: Yep.
1: And then what?
3: Then they leave the country.
1: Then we do mass deportations.
3: Well, no, you ask them to leave the country of their own volition. If you don't, then they are illegal and they should be deported.
1: So we're just gonna throw people out of their homes. We're gonna create...
2: They're not their homes.
1: They're not their home.
2: No, they're not.
3: They're not.
1: Sorry, what?
2: They're not their home.
1: If you occupy a building, that is your home.
2: No, sir.
1: Are we all agreed on that as a definition?
2: No.
3: Your home is something you own.
1: What? Tell that to all the renters watching at home.
3: No, well, it's
1: okay. Are you sure you want to stick to that view? You could change your mind. I'd encourage you to.
3: Well, look, the fact of the matter is...
1: Your home is what you own. Well...
3: Yeah, if you're a home owner, you are what you own.
1: Yes, correct. But you can also live in a home that is your home that you don't own.
3: Okay, sure. If we're going to get into pedantic, sure.
1: Well, no, I'm not being pedantic, because I'm saying this policy would throw people out of their homes and you're weirdly disagreeing with me.
3: No, I'm disagreeing with you as someone who is a foreign national who doesn't think I'm entitled to extra benefits from the people of this country.
1: So remember,
3: that's the reality.
1: Remember, most people who move here, the vast majority who move here, have no recourse to public funds, which means they can't get social
3: housing.
1: That's
3: as it should be.
1: It's only when they get indefinitely to remain that they become entitled to those benefits. So the myth is that the people are coming over here and getting straight onto these houses. It's just not true.
3: Come on.
2: Look, we're giving £1 billion every month in universal credit to foreign nationals, right? Foreign nationals. Those are not people on in, in, in,

0: here as to be citizens. They're foreign nationals. They have no affinity with this country. If they did, they would become citizens, OK?
1: That's not true. You can live in a country and not be a national of the country and have great affinity to that country.
0: Well, how do you have an affinity to the country if you don't want to become a citizen?
1: I could move to France tomorrow. I could be the biggest Francophile and not take French citizenship.
0: Yeah. So
1: but I would have a deep attachment to that country.
0: Yeah, so that's not being a patriot, is it?
2: I wouldn't frame it as an affinity to the country, but I would frame it as that we only have limited resources and limited money to spend, and that money should be devoted primarily to the citizens of this country. And I think there is a perception amongst many people at home that there is increasingly prioritisation of people who are not citizens of the country
1: over what way?
2: The country. In the fact that foreign nationals are getting social housing.
1: Some foreign nationals
0: not some.
1: Social housing.
0: In London, it's up to 75%. Social housing goes to people, households with foreign-born head of households, right? That shot up under the Conservative government.
2: I believe it's closer to 50%, which is still a shocking...
0: You know, in some parts of London, it's up to 75%. OK, overall, yes, 50%. That's shockingly high. Now, the point here is, under the Conservatives, and between 2010 and 2024, this type of household shot up in terms of its numbers. So the fact that, you know, Helen Vaitley and Kemi Badenoch come around and say, oh, yes, we're going to ban social housing for foreign nationals, is for the birds. They didn't do it when they were in government. And what makes them think the public are going to trust them to do it if they ever get a chance to go back in government?
2: Well, that is an interesting question as to whether or not there is that trust deficit with the Conservatives, because I acknowledge, I think Kemi Badenoch is doing about as well as possible in an almost impossible job. But many people still say, you know what, it doesn't matter because I just don't trust the Conservatives to follow through.
1: Yeah, no, I think that's a completely valid criticism. They've had 14 years and they're going through a normal cycle. What I would say also is let's not underpriced the Tories. I think they will have their day again. They will come back and they will be a credible electoral force. They're part of a cycle at the moment. They're licking their wounds, they're finding their future, and they will get there.
2: That's an interesting question, though, because we've also seen at various points in this country's history parties decline but then fade off into insignificance.
1: Look at Labour in 2019. It felt like we'd never be in government again, and it only took, 5 years after that?
2: That's true, but this is a very different political dynamic. What was a 2 to 2.5 party system is now a 6-party system, and there are legitimate alternatives on the right now if you don't want to vote Conservative, in the way that there weren't legitimate alternatives on the left in the early 2020s for left-wing voters.
1: That's true, but it depends if you believe that the momentum that reform has will continue. And I don't know. We're starting to see a bit of a tailing off, but there's nothing to be taken for granted there. They still have a very small clutch of MPs in Parliament. We talk a lot about the polling, but when that goes away, what will they have?
2: Aman, that's actually a fair question. Do you think, because I think even reform supporters would acknowledge that at the moment they have plateaued or maybe even are in a bit of a rut. Do you think they can refine that energy and that spark which characterised the early days of their run?
0: Well, look, first of all, reform got more than 4 million votes at the last election. Reform won more than 1,400 seats in the local elections. And you know what? In the last month or 2 months, the establishment elite has thrown everything and the kitchen sink at reform to try and, in their ways, try and discredit the idea of reform. And yet, look at the polling. Where do we stand? We haven't seen a Burnham bounce. Reform is standing absolutely solid as the top performer in the polling. And that's
1: not necessarily true. Labour's taken over reform in the poll of polls. It's still within the margin of error, but it's not true to say that
0: we haven't
1: seen
0: the Burnham bounce. There is no Burnham bounce.
1: It's literally what I just explained to you. Labour has overtaken reform in the poll of polls.
0: There is no Burnham bounce, OK?
1: So Labour has just overtaken reform in the poll of polls.
0: Is that a bounce? That's not a bounce.
1: Well, yes. Labour was second, now it's first. Reform was first, now it's second.
0: No, that's just people
1: in the poll of
0: finally
1: polls.
0: Saying, yeah, we voted reform, we got rid of Starmer, at least Starmer's out. That's how
1: okay,
0: unpopular.
1: Okay, you can characterise it how you like, but I'm telling you that Labour has gone up in the polls since Burnham became
0: Labour. Well, look, we know what Burnham stands for. His open borders Burnham. Do you really think we've got 1,000 people, 1,000 invaders coming in every few days into the Kent coast? Do you really think Dover and Deal is going to vote Labour?
1: I mean, the number of small boats people who've come over has fallen by 44% so far this year, and it's the lowest since 2023. So any characterisation of what's going on over there needs to take that into account. But going back to reform, the other issue they have is key man risk. Reform is a vehicle for Nigel Farage, and their job now is to operationalise and to be more than just the man. The problem is, if he can't shake off those concerns around the £5 million that he took, the party's going to be a big, big trouble. I think that decline will continue.
2: OK, well, let's have a response on that Express front page for a spokesman from the Prime Minister who has said, as part of the review of sentences, the Prime Minister asked the Ministry of Justice to conduct an in-depth review of cases to ensure that grooming gangs were identified.

0: identified. This work is happening urgently. This is extremely important to the PM, and he has personally intervened to ensure everything possible is being done so that vile groomers are dealt with in the way their victims deserve. Well, coming up in just a moment.
1: Metropolitan Police is accused of press censorship for investigating a journalist who tried to expose a Cambridge professor who's alleged to have committed plagiarism.
2: In hindsight, we shouldn't have done that. So big organisation will make the odd mistake.
0: Professor Jason Arday has resigned as Cambridge investigates plagiarism allegations, but The Guardian has suggested that the real problem here is racism. Is anyone really surprised? This is Patrick Christie's Tonight Late Edition on the People's Channel, GB News.
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0: Welcome back to Patrick Christie's Tonight Late Edition with me, Will Kingston, on a fantastic day for both GB News and for this great country. Let's go to a story that we've been covering in the last couple of weeks, but it's the story that won't go away in some respects. That's from The Guardian. It's saying that Cambridge unleashed grotesque racism with Arday appointment. Call for an inquiry into how Professor into plagiarism Rao was given top post. Now, I just find it fascinating here that the story isn't how, say, the students under Jason Arday have been jeopardised by having someone who is clearly not of a Cambridge-level standard teaching them, or how someone who, in my view, basically profited off what is an evil ideology in DEI, or even how there is, I think, substantial evidence now that there was a great deal of dishonesty both in his academic career and his personal life. No, Aman, the story is, well, the response has been racist.

0: Well, it's always the playbook, isn't it? We're so many of the academia elite that their first port of call is always to claim, oh, if we are being criticised for, well, very basic lack of decency and honesty in academic life, then it must be racism. It must be that they're saying all this because of the colour of our skin. Well, you know what? What this whole thing has exposed, Will, is that this type of thing is a slap in the face of every single person from an ethnic minority who has got to a place of achievement through merit, through hard work. And by taking on someone like this so-called professor who has embellished so much of his career and his achievements, is basically saying, well, you know what, people like you, who are not white, can only get here if through the bigotry of low expectations.
1: Sebastian, I've got no doubt you'll be able to find racist comments on social media in response to this Arday scandal. Unfortunately, that's something which is always going to happen, particularly when you have anonymous accounts, for example. But is that really the story here?
2: I'm surprised this is even a story, to be honest. I think there are two things going on. One is it's silly season. We've got to fill the papers with something. And the other is that he became a lightning rod, as he says himself, for DEI. Why did The Telegraph do this investigation in the first place? Do they care about people plagiarising their PhDs? I don't think they do. They only care because it helps them to further their own political views.
1: No, but I think that's such a disingenuous way of looking at it because there have been people, who have been bullied for years now under the banner of DEI. We've been told you have to go along with this cult or else you're a bad person, unless you're unkind, unless you're dishonest. There have been plenty of people who have been set back because we've taken an approach which is not based on merit, but based effectively on the colour of people's skin. And now, when you see that this clear ideology is so blatantly leads to poor outcomes, you can't just wave it away and go, well, it's a non-story. It represents something which has been the ideological corruption of education institutions for the last decade.
2: I don't think it leads to poor outcomes at all. Was this appointment sensible? We're beginning to see
0: Was this not a poor outcome?
2: Well, this is exactly what I'm saying. So this was probably not a good appointment as we're now seeing the story unravel.
1: But it's not an isolated example.
2: If you go back to 2015, 2016, how many black people did Cambridge take in? Somewhere between 30 and 40, an appallingly low number. They've done a lot of work since then to increase their intake
0: from ethnic minorities from state schools,
2: and they've done fantastic work in that time. The real DEI here, and it has positive outcomes, and it allows people to have opportunities that they otherwise wouldn't have had.
0: Nonsense. This has got nothing to do about ethnic minorities or they're not having a chance to get to Cambridge or Oxford. If you look at the breakdown of numbers in terms of academic achievement, British Chinese, British Indians, they're doing better than everyone else. Are they not ethnic minorities?
2: You're quite right, but other ethnic minorities aren't. And we have to ask ourselves why and untie those knots to allow them to have the same opportunities.
0: So do you not think that it's not the institutions that are racist?
2: Which institutions?
0: So why do we need DEI?
2: But yeah, because institutions aren't being equitable in the way that they
0: allow people... So why are they equitable to British Indians and British Chinese, but not to, I don't know, British Afro-Caribbeans or British Nigerians or British Ghanaians? Why?
2: Because of systemic issues that we have to unravel. So that's what DEI is.
0: So they're racist towards someone who is of British Afro-Caribbean origin, but they're not racist towards British Indians.
2: That's not what I'm saying. Why do we need DEI?
0: Yeah.
2: OK.
0: It's white working class boys who are the least performing academically.
2: You're quite
0: right. Where's the DEI for them?
2: DEI is part of that.
0: It's not.
2: DEI is part of that.
0: It's not. White working class boys are systematically...
2: 13 years ago, the intake for state school children was pitifully low. It was way out of whack.
0: Where is it now?
2: It's up in the 70s or 80s now.
0: Even today, white working class boys are the worst
2: performers. They've made so much progress. They've made so much progress in that time. And it's because of hands-on initiatives. They go out to areas. They match with areas of the country. They go to schools. They go to state schools. They go to difficult schools. And they encourage them to apply. And they've been successful. I'm really, really proud to see that.
1: Sebastian, it isn't just about representation, though. My father is a university lecturer back in Australia. And they are now, as lecturers, effectively told to look past things like poor grammar, to look past things like the structure in which an argument is compiled, and to look beneath the surface to try and find the scholar within, because there are so many people who may say they are neurodivergent or may say they come from poor backgrounds. The bottom line is universities now are putting excellence before or after, I should say, other considerations when the pursuit of excellence should be the foremost concern of a university.
2: Oxbridge admissions have always done that because there's one thing they're looking for, and that's potential. And they acknowledge that if you went to a public school, you're going to turn up with a certain amount of gloss on you. You're going to be able to speak in a certain way. If you went to a school in special measures, you won't have that same privilege. But they are looking for the potential in those children so that they can nurture them in those great institutions.
1: But take structured logical thinking, for example, particularly in, say, the humanities. That is the point of the humanities, is to be able to think clearly. When you say disregard logic and structure and look at, you know, potential, for example, you're taking away the point of the exercise.
2: Well, no, if you can say to someone, oh, that person puts forward a good argument, but they haven't read this, this and this because they haven't been exposed to it in the national curriculum, whereas this chappie from a public school has had the time and the exposure to be able to do that, that is an imbalance that those admissions tutors are now trained to see. So, and that is a good thing.
0: Basically, what you're saying is, look, if you look a bit brown or if you look a bit black, we're going to treat you as a bit more thick than your contemporaries who are white. That's the bottom line here, what you're saying, Sebastian.
2: I'm struggling to accept that you're part of this discussion, because that is literally... I haven't even gone near saying that.
0: That's exactly what DEI is.
2: For you to suggest that, I just can't fathom how you could have come out with that.
0: Well,
2: that
0: because that's what DEI is, Sebastian. DEI is...
2: Did it sound like I said that?
1: I think there is a soft bigotry of low expectations when it comes to DEI, which is what Aman was getting at, in that there is this perception that if you come from an ethnic minority background, you need special help, you need to get a leg up. That, I believe, is what Aman was getting at.
2: Exactly. I don't think that's true at all.
0: So what is DEI, then?
2: It comes back to looking, matching potential with opportunities.
0: What does that actually mean?
2: I've explained it already, but I'll repeat myself. I'm sorry, viewers, this is going to be boring for you. You've heard this one already.
0: Because the viewers are sick of it, Sebastian. They've been hearing it for the last 30 years of the Blairite orthodoxy.
2: You won't have had the same opportunities as somebody who went to a public school. And therefore, if both of those children come for their interview, the person interviewing them has to factor that in. And they have to say, you won't have read the complete works of Shakespeare. You might have had that opportunity.
1: Well, let's go to the Daily Mail, which I think is a more accurate way of framing this conversation. That is, the Cambridge plagiarism scandal exposes in chilling detail just how many of our institutions have now been captured by woke dogma. Your thoughts, Aman?
0: Well, it is. It's exactly what has happened to our institutions for the last three decades of what I call the Blairite orthodoxy. The fact that Cambridge, of all places, right, For so long, right, this country has been known around the world. In fact, it's one of our biggest exports, right, higher education. And for Cambridge to come down to be the epitome of everything that has gone wrong in our academic institutions is a real indictment of where our country has gone wrong. But even more than that, I would also argue, is one thing that is so... looked aside when it comes to university, and that is the number of foreign students.
1: So don't you agree, though, that Cambridge's reputation, and I would add the reputation of elite universities, has been trashed not just by this scandal, but by a perception, and I think it is the correct perception, that it has been overtaken by woke progressive dogma?
2: I would encourage you to spend more time outside of these four walls, because I don't see that when I'm speaking to people who don't appear on this channel. That is just not how Oxbridge is seen. I would encourage you
1: I don't think it's how it's always been seen.
2: I mean, what is this woke dogma? What does that look like? How does it manifest itself?
1: this exact scandal.
2: This is an unfortunate incident, but what is it a wider example of? Can you give me another example?
0: The fact that it happened, it means that all these institutions, particularly Cambridge, have simply not got the integrity.
2: We're not talking about this. Can I give you an example of another issue that represents that point?
0: Our universities are absolutely rampacked with not learning, with protesting about foreign wars. Is that
2: universities
0: not...
2: have always been about protest? It's where people find their
0: I'm
1: getting the wrap up from the team. I would add Claudine Gay is another very good example from Harvard in the US. GB News has contacted Professor Arday for comment, but he has previously denied allegations of racism. In a statement released by the Good Law Project, Arday said, "Sadly, the years since my appointment have also been marked by an unrelenting level of public scrutiny and personal attack. The relentless accusations, speculation and public commentary have taken a profound toll on me and those I love. He has previously told The Times that he lacked adequate supervision during his PhD because of his autism and learning disabilities. He said he was accountable for mistakes, but that what I am not is a liar." OK. A Cambridge University spokesperson said the University of Cambridge has begun an investigation following new information about Professor Arday's academic qualifications and honorary appointments. In order to ensure a fair process, we will not comment further until this has concluded. OK. Coming up in just a moment.
3: Are you aware that, by the definitions used in that particular report, King Charles is not a white Briton? Do you think he is a white Briton?
4: Well, many people have different interpretations of that, Nick. I mean, we can split hairs.
1: That's Rupert Lowe on the topic of whether or not King Charles would be categorised as white British. The Telegraph is now reporting that Restore's co-founder has suggested Nigel Farage was bought by the Jews. This is Patrick Christie's Tonight Late Edition with me, Will Kingston.
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1: Welcome back to Patrick Christie's Tonight Late Edition with me, Will Kingston. Let's go to the Daily Telegraph. Restore's co-founder suggests Farage bought by Jews. A co-founder of Restore Britain has been accused of suggesting Nigel Farage was bought by Jewish supporters. This is Charlie Downs, who responded to a post on X by the Reform leader in which Mr. Farage had said he could not be bought, with an image showing him in front of signs for the Reform Jewish Alliance. So a couple of things that I would like to make clear on the outset. Number one, I personally don't have a dog in the fight on the right. I would personally like to see the right united. I personally like Rupert, and I like a lot of what I've heard from Restore, particularly when they were saying that private healthcare should be tax deductible, incredibly sensible policy. And more importantly than that, they deserve all of the credit in the world for driving the independent rape gang inquiry when no one else really had an appetite too. So my point would be, Aman, again, without wanting to get into Reform v Restore, because I think either of them are preferable to Labor, Greens, Lib Dems, but when they get pulled into these sorts of conversations, it's very easy then that you just focus on this and then you lose track of the really kind of other significant things, which I think they are putting forward.
0: Well, look, I think some of the stuff that Restore talk about, yes, of course, you know, a lot of people in the country want addressed, whether it be having a more equitable economy, all the rest of that. But having said that, I think this type of comment is absolutely a disgrace. There is no other, you know, comment to be made on this. But the point here is, I would say that this also highlights, as much as I would love the right to unite and get rid of this socialist government, but the point here is Restore simply aren't serious when it comes to presenting a government in waiting or people that are serious in presenting themselves. I mean, other than Rupert, who even is this Charlie Downs guy? I mean, we've never heard of him.
1: No, no, that's not true. Charlie's actually now become one of the main spokespeople for Restore. He's previously been on this channel, as well as many other, probably most other major media organisations in this country. But there is, in my view, no excuse for remarks like these, Sebastian.
2: No, not at all. And I think this is probably the part of the show where we will agree with each other, because this is horrible. It's one of the oldest anti-Semitic tropes you can pull out, isn't it? And to use that just debases you entirely, especially a party that is going to be in the crosshair for anybody who wants to call them racist. They're getting given pretty good cause to it at this rate.
1: And look, what I would suggest as well is, and, you know, this may be entirely fair, that it may be an accusation around, say, a potential intimacy with Israel as opposed to the Jews, but even then, that is just political stupidity of the highest order, because you open yourself up to attacks like this, and they should be smart enough to know that that will then dominate the headlines.
2: Yeah, I mean, I don't understand the political move here. It's found its way onto the front page of The Telegraph, a newspaper that's read by lots of people that they might like to win over, and I don't think anyone in their right mind will take this kindly whatsoever.
1: And without getting into the specifics of particular election battles taking place at the moment, do you think there is any chance that Reform and Restore can find some sort of accommodation?
0: Look, I think for Reform to win a proper majority at the next election, Reform needs to build a coalition of voters that probably includes a lot more people than what Restore might bring on board. Yes, a lot of the people that are supporting Restore around the country are very decent, honourable people who want the right for Britain. And I think when push comes to shove at the ballot box, the vast majority of them will say, yeah, you know what, who's actually going to turn up and do the work and get into number 10? Is it going to be Nigel? Is it going to be Rupert?
1: And Sebastian, I noticed Kai Wilshaw previously, or on Patrick's show just before, said that the left currently is far more united than the right. And it was met with a round of boos from the room. But I hate to say it, I think he's probably right.
2: Yeah, I mean, it's not often we get to say this, but it's probably true, isn't it? And it's less so that the left are particularly united. It's more so that there's so much going on in the right at the moment. And it's not just political, it's personal as well. The beef between Nigel Farage and Rupert Lowe runs deep.
1: And this is what the other thing which the right needs to understand, and that is, even if Reform are leading narrowly in the polls, let's say it's 24%, versus 23%, that certainly isn't a guarantee of the success or in the next election, because we know in the weeks and months leading up, there will be a very coordinated campaign to say, if you live in this particular area, vote in this way if you don't want to see Nigel Farage get elected. Tactical voting will be hugely significant in this coming election, and therefore Reform or whoever on the right needs to probably have a clear distance with the next best, with the alternative in order to win.
0: Well, I don't disagree with that. I think, look, there will be a lot of tactical voting being attempted. Having said that, there is also a big number of people that haven't bothered to come out and vote for a very long time because they haven't seen anything worth voting for. And we saw that in the EU referendum. About 10% of people that came out to vote in that, to vote Leave, came out after 30 years. Not having voted for anything else. And I think it's up to all leaders to enthuse the public. And I think Nigel and Reform are enthusing the people to come out in enough numbers. Even at this present time, Reform is holding strong at that 24-25% mark. There is no Burnham bounce. There is no Badenoch bounce. The Conservatives have gone down a few points. Burnham is languishing again within a margin of error. The point here is, as we go, get towards the next election, people will consolidate around who they want as to lead Britain out of the last chance saloon that we find ourselves in. And the Uni Party, it's worse as reform.
1: OK, well, coming up in just a moment, ladies and gentlemen.
3: Westminster Council, who know how pubs at the moment are in such a predicament,

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1: Weather looking good then?
0: For sure. 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
3: Hello, you're heading away for the next few days. Plenty of dry and sunny weather across much of Europe. A risk of thunderstorms across some alpine regions. But for the Canary Islands, temperatures are climbing into the mid-30s. We're in the low 30s across parts of Spain. Plenty of hot sunshine, though. It's across the Alps where you can see these thunderstorms affecting parts of the Mediterranean towards Greece and Croatia as well. Here again, temperatures in the mid-30s, very hot indeed. And there is more of the same to come. Bye-bye.
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21: Welcome back to Patrick Christie's Tonight Late Edition with me, Will Kingston. Let's go to the Metro for the final story of the late edition. And this is sitting room only at pubs. A bid to stop punters standing and buying booze at the bar risks a return to COVID. PM's experts caution. Jeez, I get sick of seeing that word, experts, don't you? The pubs will be dragged back to COVID times if they're forced to swap vertical drinking for table service. Next advisor to the PM warns. Again, Aman, this is, again, for me, something that just goes against a great British tradition of, on a nice summer's day, or even indeed a winter's day, standing outside on the footpath, outside a pub and having a pint. I tell you what, if you are in Australia and you try and do that, you'll have a security guard that crash tackles you and says you're in violation of some sort of health and safety rules. It's great that you can do that in this country, and so it's a very sad thing that this is potentially under attack, albeit in a limited capacity.
22: Well, indeed. I mean, it's a great British tradition. And the bottom line here is that it's under attack in a supposedly Conservative-run council. Mm. And it really begs the question, what sort of renewal Kemi Badenoch is trying to put this Conservative Party through when 2 days ago she says, oh, well, you know what, councils aren't very important. They're just there to organise your bins and fill your potholes. And then 2 days later, we're hearing that her councillors are wanting to ban a great British tradition, which is being able to not queue and walk up to the bar in as disorganised way as possible and still get your pint or beer.
21: Sebastian, I'm trying to work out what the rationale for this would be. Is it effectively forcing people to have a meal along with having a drink to try and protect the pubs from a financial perspective? I actually can't really get my head around it.
23: So I think this is about where this is happening in the country. This is central London, and Westminster Council is in hock to its voters, and these are people who live there, and a lot of them don't like noisy nightlife. The problem is we all own central London. It belongs to all of us, and we have to be able to go to pubs and have a nice time and fall out of clubs at 3 a.m. and the council has to allow that to happen. But there's a

0: conflict there between those of us who like a good night out and people who live in Westminster and expect it to be quiet, which is baffling because it's literally in the middle of our capital.
1: On that, I couldn't agree more. Again, as I said, this is a great British tradition, and on a day where we are celebrating Britain, Aman, your favourite British tradition, please.
2: Rambling.
1: Go on.
2: Having a leisurely walk across the British countryside, unrestricted, through private land, through public-owned land, and just be able to enjoy it. Not at a brisk pace, of course, at a leisurely pace that you can take in. The great British countryside, which is, of course, unlike what we have been told, is not racist.
1: England's green and pleasant land. I love it. Yeah. Sebastian.
0: Good one. Mine's the pub quiz, because, as the playwright James Graham put it, it combines two great British things: drinking and being right.
1: Yep, I absolutely love it. I was going to say a country walk as well. Yeah, actually, I absolutely love it. But I also love a board game by a fire in the pub on a winter's day with a Sunday roast. I'll take that any day of the... Well, I guess I won't take it any day of the week. I'll take it on Sunday. But I'd do it any day of the week if I possibly could. Let's go back to today to the papers, ladies and gentlemen. We've got the iPaper going with Every River... Oh, sorry, I'll start with the Metro, sitting room only for pubs, which we sadly just had to cover. The Eye, every river and lake in England polluted with toxic chemicals. The Sun, I, the web, the Mirror, Andrew, my stalker ordeal. The Express, we are failing sex gang victims once again. The Times, fraud alert over loans to foreign students. The Guardian, Cambridge unleashed grotesque racism with R-Day appointment. The Daily Mail, foreign nationals face social housing ban, I should say, under the Tories. The Telegraph, Tories to end social housing for foreigners. That's all we have time for, ladies and gentlemen. A big thank you to Aman and to Sebastian.
2: Thank you.
1: We've got a big Late Show Live coming up very soon for you, ladies and gentlemen. We do not have Ben, Leo or Bev for you, but I've heard they've got a half-decent fill-in to take you on a journey. 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
4: Good evening. Welcome to your latest GB News weather update, brought to you from the Met Office. A warmer day to come for many of us for Friday. Sunny spells for many, but much of the rain will remain focused across more northwestern areas, but most notably across the far north and west of Scotland. As the weather front's approaching throughout this evening, elsewhere, high pressure will dominate to bring a dry and clear night for many. So it is going to be a cooler night for much of England and Wales, some eastern areas of Scotland, as well as Northern Ireland. Rurally, temperatures falling away down to the low single figures. Towns and cities will be a little bit warmer than that to start the day, but still pretty fresh wherever you are. A strong wind across the far north and west of Scotland will accompany the heavy rain that will persist through much of Friday across the Western Isles as well as the Highlands. Some heavy bursts in that, with strong, gusty, near gale force winds. Much drier though for more eastern areas of Scotland, as well as more southern areas, where it will remain relatively warm through much of the day. Northern Ireland seeing a fine start to the day, temperatures around 14 or 15 degrees here, and elsewhere across England, apart from the odd shower across some coastal areas, it will be a dry and sunny start to the day. Then there will be more in the way of sunshine than we've had today across much of the country, and that means it will be a little bit warmer too. It's not going to be wall-to-wall blue skies, but plenty of bright sunshine through the day, particularly across some southern areas of England, as well as Northern Ireland and southern areas of Scotland, where temperatures will climb to the mid-20s across the south and east, 25 degrees likely across southeastern areas. A warmer day to come on Saturday. Rain still persisting, though, across more northwestern areas. The winds will be a little bit lighter, but still quite a wet day here. Elsewhere, though, remaining dry. Temperatures starting to climb as we pick up a southerly wind. So it's going to be a hot day on Saturday. Even hotter, though, on Sunday, most likely across the southeast, with highs of 31 degrees. Bye-bye.
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0: Good morning. Kemi Badenoch is promising to put British families first, with plans to remove almost 230,000 foreign nationals from council homes.
1: It comes as more small boats could cross the Channel today, with already more than 2,000 migrants having arrived since Annie Burnham entered Number 10.
0: And as the government boasts record numbers of illegal working arrests, the battle over who can get a grip on Britain's borders is intensifying.
1: Rail passengers are expected to face more travel chaos this morning after a major power failure brought trains across the northwest and the Midlands to a standstill.
0: Elsewhere today, two men have been arrested and police officers taken to hospital after a second night of disorder linked to anti-immigration protests in Thetford.
1: Britain's high streets have taken another hit with July's heatwave, blamed for keeping shoppers at home and sending footfall down nearly 4%.
0: Referrals to Prevent have soared to their highest level on record, rising nearly 40% in just 12 months. So why are so many more people, particularly children, being referred over fears of extremism?
2: And sport this morning, where UEFA keeps its World Cup boycott unless Gianni Infantino goes. Hearts get thrashed in the Europa League qualifiers. And from boss back to athlete, Eve Muirhead continues, or returns to,
3: Plenty of rain across northern Scotland today. Elsewhere, it's looking largely dry again, with temperatures rising as we head into the weekend. More on that if you stick around.
0: Good morning. It's just gone 6 o'clock. I'm Ellie Costello.
1: I'm Will Godley, and this is GB News Breakfast.
0: Well, it's good to see you this morning.
1: It's lovely to be here.
0: Although you were saying this morning that you're feeling a little bit worse for wear.
1: I am, yeah, but...
2: It's not very professional, Will, is it? It's
1: well,
2: good, is it?
1: I'm surprised I still am, because these were some work drinks we had on Wednesday night.
2: This is Wednesday?
1: No, I'm getting old. It's two-day hangovers now.
2: But don't worry.
0: He's still affected. Getting... Yeah. 48 hours on.
1: This was... We were vertical drinking. Have you heard about this?
2: No.
0: He was standing outside a pub.
1: Is that a proper term? Yes,
0: this is council talk.
1: Westminster Council, they want to ban vertical drinking, apparently. People not too happy about it. Things like Soho and the West End, drinking hotspots in London. Apparently, you could not be able to stand outside a pub anymore.
0: What would be the problem with standing outside the pub? Is it
2: well, outside yeah, so the streets, you see you getting in the way. People want to be walking down along the pavement.
0: But it's part of British culture.
2: It's fine. What's the problem? If you're walking down the street, walk around people. Everybody enjoys that.
0: People love it. When tourists come to this country, they want to go to a pub. If they're in London, they want to stand outside a pub.
2: Stand outside.
0: It's part of the buzz. It's part of the atmosphere.
2: Of course it is. Not when it's pouring with rain during the winter.
0: No.
2: The vertical drinking probably doesn't go on quite so much then. But generally, what is the problem? It's like if they've done the same thing with al fresco dining, haven't they? You know, if you're sitting out, so well, we've got to stop all that.
1: That's lovely.
2: Can't have that.
1: It's so nice, a bit of al fresco dining out and about. Plus, all the streets in central London are pedestrianised anyway.
2: So your vertical drinking, did it end up horizontal? Did it end or maybe go diagonal and then ended up horizontal? Or were you OK in the end?
1: Eventually, it did end up horizontal.
2: Right, fine.
1: Perhaps it should have a little bit earlier then.
0: With a burger.
1: You did.
2: Have you learned your lesson, Will?
1: I don't know.
2: Okay,
1: I don't know. Work drinks, you always have to...
0: Until next week.
1: Get involved.
2: Until next week.
0: Yeah. Anyway, let us know what you think about that. A vertical drinking ban. Of course, the council in Westminster denies the fact that they're trying to ban
2: So they call it.
0: Drinking.
2: It's the council
0: it's
2: that
0: the council.
2: Call it
0: This is all around
2: drinking.
0: With the council.
2: Nonsense.
0: Let us know what you think. Do you like vertical drinking? GBnews.com/yoursay. 6:03, let's have a look at our top story this morning, because the Conservatives are pledging to end council housing for foreign nationals.
1: Yeah, this is under the new policy from the Conservatives, and Kemi Badenoch has vowed to evict almost 230,000 non-EU foreign national households, whilst all foreigners will be barred from new tenancies.
0: Well, the move comes in a bid to free up housing for British people and reduce the nation's soaring welfare bill.
1: Andy Burnham, meanwhile, is promising to bring social housing into public ownership. So what is right for Britain?
0: Well, let's speak now to political editor at Times Radio, Anna Mihailova. Really good to see you this morning. Anna, tell us a bit more about this plan.
4: So, Kemi Badenoch announced this plan. Obviously, I think one of the things that's going on is she is trying to get the headlines back to policy, away from a bit of uncomfortable headlines this week over candidate selection. And They've announced an eye-catching, certainly, proposal for saying that people who are not British citizens and are not EU citizens not only would not be eligible going forward, but also if they're already in a council house, they would have to immediately give that up. So they would have they would be given 6 months to move out. It wouldn't apply to households where there are two people, where one's a Brit and one isn't, but it would apply to anywhere where there is either one person or even one person with kids. So the Tories are saying that this would free up over 200,000 homes, which sounds like a significant amount. They're also saying that Andy Burner's plans to start building more council homes and freeing them up that way, that this would be a much quicker way of doing it. The reaction has been predictable. Reform has said, you're copying our plans but not going further enough. Well, why are you allowing EU nationals to also have council houses? And Labour says the whole thing is unworkable and would also mean people who are NHS workers would be kicked out of their homes.
1: And you've got people like Shelter, the housing charity, saying this risks driving homelessness as well. I mean, do you think this is fully thought through from the Conservatives?
4: Well, they would certainly say that it is. Kemi Badenoch likes to talk quite a lot about how the thing she has changed in the Conservative Party is taking more time to think about policy. But I think what it definitely is it is very similar to something Reform announced earlier this year. Is not quite as radical, and then they would say it's a bit more thought through in that respect. It's a bit fairer, but it is for both parties an attempt to seize the momentum over the summer, try and get the conversation back to territory that they feel more comfortable in versus Labour, trying to find a way to tackle Andy Burnham, because I think neither the Tories or Reform quite know how to handle him at the moment. Mm.
0: But we know that this is such a contentious issue. It's one of the top voting priorities for the electorate, the issue of accommodation for asylum seekers. We've seen the protests just this week in Thetford. We've seen other protests in Glasgow. This is something that people feel really strongly about.
4: Absolutely. And I think, there is a recognition that Andy Burnham has not said that much on this at all yet. He has been to Dover, but he hasn't unveiled policy. He hasn't really said anything. The significant thing he has done is he has kept Shabana Mahmood in the Home Office, which was despite significant internal opposition from his own MPs. Mm. So that is significant, and he has quite clearly signalled he supports her work. And I think Labour are trying to take a view of The big moment in the autumn is going to be what happens with Shabana Mahmood's proposals for indefinite leave to remain, because she is going to bring in some very tight curbs on claiming both asylum benefits and immigration status. And that is going to be challenged by Labour MPs. There will probably be a significant rebellion. So if the government can bring that through, that it will say, look, we are doing this the proper way, as opposed to these more, like it says, unserious, unworkable proposals.
1: Andy Burnham's always said, though, he's not scared of a Labour rebellion. He wants people to kind of vote how they feel is right. But do you think this will be a kind of major test for him, as you say, in the autumn, when these kind of asylum reforms come through?
4: Definitely, because even when he was already an MP, he was quite clearly about to be crowned Labour leader because there was no other... there was no contest. Mm. I don't know if you remember, but there was a vote one of the stages of the immigration reforms for Shabana Mahmood went through the House. And it was the second reading, so it wasn't anything, it wasn't decisive, it was one of the processes. But over 100 Labour MPs abstained, even though Andy Burnham, who was clearly signalling that he supported it, he voted for. And I think that is going to be a really big moment, because there are some very senior figures in the Labour Party, like Angela Rayner, who have spoken out, who have said that this is unfair, that it's un-British to curtail indefinite leave to remain in that way. So I do think this is going to be his really first big parliamentary test, for sure.
0: OK. Anna, thank you very much. We'll see you in the next hour. Now, 9 minutes past six, the July heatwave has deterred shoppers from the high street, leading to a shopper footfall decrease. That's according to new figures.
1: Yeah, England recorded the weakest performance in the UK with an overall footfall drop of 3%, with London down 5.3%, highlighting the continued challenges facing larger urban centres during periods of extreme heat.
0: Well, it comes as national debt has risen to £3 trillion.
1: So just how will we revive the economy? Well, let's speak to economist Justin Urquhart-Stewart. Justin, thanks for joining us this morning. What do you make of these figures? Is it surprising people are shopping less?
5: Well, it's hard by the way, it's so hot. Remember, in this country, it's too cold in the winter, so we don't go shopping. It's too hot in the summer, so we don't go shopping. So once it's home. The trouble is also, look what's happening on the high street. It's shut. You go down, the number of shops you now see down the high street are really quite surprising ones. So, hang on, that was a perfectly good shop last year. Now it's gone. It's not a whole thing isn't shutting down, but there's a number of weaker areas. And that's what's one key area for what's happening. Also, I mean, it's uncomfortable to shop at the moment as well. You know, if you're in London, going on the tube in this heat, yeah, thanks. And so people go to shopping malls. But even there, you're seeing less people going. The key issue for this is, remember, look at the primary driver of the UK economy is the consumer. It's about 60% of the economy. And so if the consumer's slightly fed up, too hot, too cold, whatever, but they haven't got any confidence at the moment. They haven't got any confidence. Why? Because where's the economy going? They don't feel any better off at the moment. And there's no one ahead of them saying, actually, don't worry, we know it's bad at the moment, it's going to get better next year. The news has not been encouraging. Result is, people aren't going to buy as much. Now, add some very unpleasant weather to that, too hot or too cold, doesn't matter. Now you're seeing the result of it. Mm. What you've got to do is encourage people to get back into a position where there's some confidence there, and particularly encouraging the retail market. And, of course, the first thing that we saw the last government came in was, of course, putting a tax on jobs. That's a really clever idea, that was. So we're seeing the effect of that. The only good news on these figures is they're not as bad as last month. They're still bad. And so it's trying to actually put that encouragement back into it. And how do you do that? You actually try and make sure that people are seeing actually the economy is starting to move. We are seeing some encouraging areas. And also changing the attitude with regard to recruitment, with regard to retail. Mm. Start doing that. Making retail a more of a growth area rather than just seeing this increasing desert we're seeing. Otherwise, it's going to cause us more pain.
0: Do we know anything about the online shopping figures from July?
5: I haven't got these on here, but I bet you
0: that would be interesting,
5: significantly higher.
0: Yes.
5: PC, speaking as an incredibly lazy shopper, yes, the online shopping has gone marvellously. I've never seen so many things thrown over my front door. it is hardly surprising because it is now made so easy. And it's really very bad. There are companies I don't like using, but I am using because I'm lazy.
0: I think we know which companies you're referring to.
5: Well, heaven forfend, yes. It is really quite astonishing. But mind you, when you order plants online, it doesn't make a difference because they're dead by the time they get here anyway.
0: But this is the thing, though. With a heatwave, there is spending taking place, isn't it? But it will be probably online shopping, and it'll be things like paddling pools, plants, garden furniture, people trying to enjoy the weather as best they can.
5: Yeah, what a terrible thought. Yes, paddling pools and things.
0: Paddling pools.
5: No, I do not have any paddling pools. But the
2: buy one?
5: No, I don't. I've got a water shortage. I can't have one. There we are.
0: Oh, yeah.
5: That's my excuse. No, people are. They're having things for enjoyment. A lot of it, unfortunately, you look at them, and actually, they're very disposable as well. Sort of things you actually think, is that really very good stuff to be having around the house? This is long-term development. So garden stuff is actually quite difficult at the moment because you can't really plant much of very much. In fact, you're going to be really very careful indeed. The whole place has gone black as desert.
0: Yeah.
5: We need to have a little bit more rain, have some rain coming through it. It's just gone too far. And, of course, when you look at those fires that have burnt, it's not just a short-term, don't worry, it'll soon come back again. They always say after the rain, you know, all the grass grows again. Yes, it does in certain sort of lawns and things, but some of those heated fires you bake to the ground.
0: Mm.
5: It'll take several years to come back. So we are seeing a very significant change indeed. And we need to just see a change in our behaviour in the cities as well. Because you still see people trying to light their barbecues. You think, heaven forfend, this is just absolute madness.
0: Mm.
5: Do you not watch the television? Watch GB News, they'll tell you.
2: Need to get a paddling pool instead.
5: Yeah, well, go heavens, there we are.
2: Thank
5: That's my
2: you
5: life.
2: Very much.
0: Justin, thank you. Always really good to see you. Coming up to 6:15, should we have a look at some other stories coming into the newsroom on this Friday morning?
1: Meta, the owner of Facebook, Instagram and WhatsApp, has been ordered to pay £421 million to address the harm caused to children on its platforms. A spokesperson for Meta said, "We disagree with the ruling and will appeal."
0: European teams could still boycott competitions, including the World Cup. It's as UEFA says FIFA's defence of its president, Gianni Infantino, changes nothing. The English FA has sent a letter withdrawing its support for Infantino in reaction to the plan to sell off stakes in the World Cup to private investors.
1: Also this morning, at least two people have died in a school shooting on the outskirts of Thailand's capital, Bangkok, according to reports citing police. The fatalities reportedly include a suspected shooter, a 14-year-old student in the ninth grade and a teacher.
0: We've just been talking about the weather with Justin. Should we get all the details now with Alex Burkle?
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3: Hello, very good morning to you. Welcome to your GB News weather update, coming to you from the Met Office. Now, there is some rain again across northern parts of Scotland today, but further south, it's another dry day with lots of sunshine on offer. Just need to watch out for a few showers across western parts of England and Wales at the moment. They will push a little bit further eastwards this morning before largely fizzling out. So then by the afternoon, mostly dry for England, Wales, Northern Ireland and southern parts of Scotland, much wetter across central and northern parts of Scotland with some blustery winds as well. Temperatures are generally going to be up a degree or so compared to yesterday in the southeast. We're looking at highs of around 25 or 26 Celsius, high teens, perhaps low 20s for some parts towards the north. There's more wet weather to come across northern Scotland through the end of the day. We are going to see some relatively high rainfall totals building up through today and into tomorrow, particularly around the northern and western Isles and the Highlands as well. Central, southern, eastern parts of Scotland drier here with a largely fine end to the day across Northern Ireland and for England and Wales, a fine picture too. Lots of clear skies through this evening, so some late sunshine, yes, but with that clear sky, we are going to see temperatures taking a bit of a drop overnight away from the northwest where it stays quite cloudy and there will be some rain. Even across parts of Northern Ireland, cloud will push in as we head towards dawn and we could see a bit of rain arriving here. Otherwise, yes, with that dry, clear weather, it is going to be a fresh night. Some rural spots in England and Wales could get as low as 4 or 5 Celsius tonight. So perhaps even a bit chilly for some of us first thing tomorrow morning. Then through tomorrow itself, yes, a fresh start to the day. But again, lots of sunshine across England and Wales. Further north and west for much of Scotland and Northern Ireland, a cloudier picture. The heaviest, most persistent rain still across northern and western parts of Scotland with those totals continuing to build up. In the southeast, it's going to be hotter than today. We're seeing temperatures back in the high 20s. Bye-bye.
6: Expect warm spells with the odd rude interruption. 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
0: Now, do stay with us still to come. How is your commute looking this morning? Well, good luck, because rail travel chaos is expected again this morning after a major power failure brought trains across the northwest and the Midlands to a standstill yesterday. We're going to have all of the details with Simon Calder next.

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6: Welcome back at 6:21. Now, yesterday evening proved chaotic for tens of thousands of travellers, both commuters by rail and airline passengers, one of those people being Alex Armstrong.
7: He had a nightmare getting back from Aberdeen.
6: He did.
7: His flight didn't have enough... There wasn't enough petrol for the flight to come back from Aberdeen. They diverted to Manchester to get more. They were stuck on the ground for hours. I think he's made it back to London now.
6: Do we? I've just texted him. He's yet to reply.
7: Really?
6: So we don't have confirmation that he's made it back.
7: He definitely didn't make it to the Essex event last night.
6: I know, he was so looking forward to that as well, so that's a shame.
7: Great event.
6: He was looking to get the train as well, but he couldn't do that either, could he?
7: No, because hundreds of trains were delayed or cancelled because of a power failure at a network rail communications hub in Manchester.
6: Oh, well, while that was getting fixed, a grass fire broke out beside one of the runways at Heathrow Airport, causing diversions, delays and cancellations. It was an absolute nightmare day for travel, wasn't it?
7: Absolutely was. Well, let's hope Simon Calder's not planning on getting the train today. He's the travel correspondent at The Telegraph and he's been watching the unfolding disruption for us. Simon, how's it looking this morning?
8: Well, I'm afraid I'm here at London Euston, of course, the hub for the West Coast mainline. People hoping to travel from here to Liverpool and Manchester. Unfortunately, the first two trains to those cities have been cancelled. We've got later cancellations on Avanti West Coast. And if you go further north, if in the unlikely event you're able to get to Manchester, you will find that there are more problems there. Many, many cancellations. Northern Trains, which runs the commuter services around the northwest of England, say do not travel before 10 a.m. if you can avoid it. Loads of cancellations to places like Buxton, Chester, Crewe, Liverpool, Blackpool, Sheffield, Stoke, and also the line from Preston to Lancaster and Barrow. And this is all as a result of a brief 90-second power failure at the rail operating centre in East Manchester, brought hundreds of trains to a halt. Took an hour or two to sort those out. There's all kinds of problems with the signalling. Engineers have been working all night, but major disruption till the end of the day is the message coming from the rail industry. Meanwhile, I haven't been able to get any answers to my questions about, so tell us about the backup systems for this critical piece of national infrastructure.
6: Yeah, because talking about that, Simon, I was listening to somebody at the signalling centre saying that what's happened here is actually very, very rare. And it's impacted thousands of people. And as you say, the disruption is going to continue today.
8: Yeah, I'd actually put it in the hundreds of thousands of people. And, of course, it's rare, but it's not the first time that we have seen communication systems failing. Mm. And since it is such an important part of the of infrastructure, it means so much for so many people's journeys. And apart from anything else, you've got to have confidence in the railway to get you where you need to be, that it is very concerning, and I hope that that will be investigated as soon as possible to avoid a repeat. And of course, even if you were thinking, okay, well, I'll fly from London to Manchester or back, well, that's going to be tricky because BA has just put in a couple of cancellations to Manchester as well as to Dublin, to Edinburgh, and also to Zagreb in Croatia, presumably as a result of all the chaos at Heathrow yesterday.
6: Absolute chaos out there, Simon. As usual, thank you for making sense of it all for us. Thank you very much. We'll get an update from you a little bit later on.
7: Well, let's hear now from Northern Rail. Warwick Dent, the chief operating officer there, said, "I'd like to apologise to all our customers affected by disruption in Manchester. We know how frustrating it is to have your journey delayed, cancelled or disrupted, and I'm sorry for the impact this has had on people's day."
6: The scale of today's disruption means customers travelling through Manchester tomorrow morning could also check before they travel, as some knock-on delays may continue.
7: So that was really-

0: yesterday. That's for this morning, so clearly still some disruption on the way. It's crazy. A 90-second power update can have all of this chaos, not just in Manchester, where this office was, but in, you know, all the way down to the Midlands. Absolutely bonkers still.
1: And then combine it with the situation in Heathrow as well, with the fire at the side of the runway. An absolute nightmare for people trying to get about yesterday.
0: Unbelievable. Unbelievable.
1: Poor Alex Armstrong.
0: I have to ask... I have to ask the government a little bit later what kind of contingency plans they're planning on having in place to stop these kinds of things from happening.
1: It's a good question. We're talking to them just after 9 o'clock this morning.
0: Stay with us. You're watching GB News Breakfast with Will and Ellie. And right now, it's time for our daily reflection.
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3: Do you worry about whether there'll be enough to provide for you and your family in this life? My name is the Reverend Pat Allerton, and I'm a vicar in the Church of England. And that's exactly the sort of thing that the disciples would have been worried about one day when a crowd of 5,000 men, let alone women and children, gathered on a hillside around Jesus, all with empty stomachs. And they were all wondering, how are we going to have enough food to feed all these people? Jesus said, what have you got? You've got food among you. At which point, Andrew, I think, goes and pinches a young boy's lunchbox with 5 loaves, 5 buns, and 2 fish. And he says, well, we've got this, but that's not going to go very far. But in the hands of Jesus, it is always enough. Jesus looks up to heaven, he gives thanks, and he breaks the bread and the fish and shares it out to his disciples to give out to the masses. And all 5,000 or 20,000 of them are fed. And they pick up basketfuls of leftovers. And the lesson? There is always enough with God.
1: That's our daily reflection on this Friday morning. And I like that message. There is always enough with God.
0: Absolutely, yeah.
1: Good thing to remember.
0: Important thing to think about.
1: Now, if you're travelling to work this morning, here's your traffic and travel update.
4: This is the latest AI travel news from gbnews.com. The Birmingham M6 southbound between Junction 5 and 4A has a lane closure for road improvements. In Kent, the M20 eastbound within Junction 7 is restricted due to upgrades. Northamptonshire's M1 southbound between Junction 18 and 17 has lane restrictions from roadworks. Solihull's M42 link from the M6 Junction 4A to M42 Junction 8 has limitations. Bristol's M48 eastbound between Junction 2 and 1 limits lanes due to maintenance. Cheshire West's M56 link from M53 Junction 11 faces disruptions. Leicester's M1 southbound has lane closures. For more travel news, go to gbnews.com.
0: Coming up to 6:30, and still to come this morning, Paul is here with all your sports.
5: So, Gianni Infantino, apparently still in a job. How long for, we're really not sure, but he is clinging on. We'll talk a little more about him and UEFA in just a second.
6: I've been in Westminster for a long time, but I know that though power may be here, its effect on people's lives is across the whole of the country. We may be where rules are made, but it's where they're implemented that matters. Join me, Jacob Rees-Mogg, for forthright and frank discussion on where Britain has come from, where it's going, and where it will end up. That's State of the Nation, Monday to Thursday, 8 to 9 o'clock. Vox Populi, Vox Dei.
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1: Welcome back, it's sports time. 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
5: I'm going to apologise now. It's Gianni Infantino again.
1: Day four.
5: He's still in the job. Well, he's still in the job at the moment as head of FIFA. So where we are at the moment is UEFA. Now, UEFA, who obviously the European football body, 55 member associations, and they are still not happy with Gianni Infantino, even though he made his little climb down and said that he made a mistake. But they say nothing changes. So basically, they've said assurances have to be made that such attempts to disfigure the game in this way will not be made again. And these conditions have not been met. Sounds a bit like Neville Chamberlain. But anyway, the Players Union, FIFPro, have said a profound abuse of presidential power. Now, another little bit about Gianni Infantino. See, look at him here. This sums him up, as far as I'm concerned. He's kissing up there to Trump. This is his life. Motorcades, helicopters, private jets, you know, and the associations with world leaders, loads of money. Without that, as soon as he gets, he's just going to be like every one of us. So he'll then have to go back on public transport, maybe. You know, he won't have that power. So he's going to cling on. And by any means, he's going to try and stay exactly where he is.
0: Get a rail card or something, won't he?
5: Well, yeah, can you imagine?
0: How's he managed to just upset every single person in football?
5: Because it's the ego that has got in the way. And it's the abuse of power.
1: Power's got to his head.
5: I really do think so. He's gone in there, I'm going to do this, I'm going to do that. And there's always, in situations like this, bless you, there's always one.
1: Hay fever is killing me.
5: I know, but the thing is, I know you're allergic to bad football governance. I know that's exactly what it is. But listen, it's... I honestly do now think that there's going to be no way out for this guy. How is he going to get through? We'll watch it very, very carefully. Right, a few results from yesterday.
10: OK.
5: European qualifiers, Scottish clubs, not very good, I'm afraid. Hearts, first leg of their Europa League, third qualifying round. Tie in Lisbon, they lost to Benfica 6-1.
10: What?
5: And sometimes when you hear a result like that, you think, well, maybe they're unlucky. They weren't unlucky. They deserved the thumping that they got, unfortunately. So they've got the second leg, which is at Tynecastle next Thursday, so that's really going to take some doing. Rangers lost 2-1 to one of my favourite teams, Jagiellonia Białystok.
1: Oh, where are they from?
5: You tell me. Poland is the right answer.
1: Eastern Europe, wow. Somewhere, yeah.
5: Poland is correct. Yeah. Yeah, Northeast okay. Poland. In the Conference League, Hibs lost to Szczecin from North Macedonia, 2-1. And Motherwell drew 1-1 with HJK, who are from Helsinki.
1: Ah,
5: in Finland. So not a great night for Scotland. Transfers. Mo Salah. Let's have a look at Mo, shall we? He's been...
1: What a welcome.
5: Oh, I mean, an unbelievable welcome. I think before we hear from him, there he has been welcomed onto the pitch. Mo Salah, who signed for Trabzonspor of Turkey. And we were wondering, really, weren't we, why he would go there. He's left Liverpool. We thought maybe Saudi Arabia. Anyway, this is Mo. saying exactly why. It's obviously for footballing reasons, isn't it? Why he's gone to Trabzonspor.
17: A couple of days. It's an experience I never had in my life. I just want to thank every one of you for being here today and yesterday. You showed me so much love, and I never expect that reception. I'm here to win. I want to win something with this club because you guys show me so much love, and I really, really appreciate that.
5: No pressure there, Mo. So probably number one reason is because he wants to win stuff for the club. Second reason is probably because he loves the game. Then we get to the third reason, which is £14.5 million a year. And the fourth reason, the 20% share of any revenue that's made from any shirts or any merchandise that's got Salah on the back. Can you imagine how much money that is going to make? That's going to dwarf the £14.5 million.
0: Yeah.
5: So, footballing reasons?
1: It's a good deal. I think money talks.
0: You want to be his agent.
1: It always does.
5: Can you imagine?
0: That's a good job, isn't it?
5: Can you imagine?
1: Should we have a quick look at the darts?
5: Yeah, quick word on the darts. Now, World Darts Championship, always difficult to get tickets for at the Ali Pally, because we always talk about that, don't we, every winter, and think that'd be great to be at. It's usually 180,000 tickets across the whole tournament.
1: So for it's not that many, really.
5: It's
1: is
5: not
1: it?
5: Really, because it's not that big. So if you think of a football match, but across the whole event. So what they're going to do is the PDC is just like Wimbledon, there's going to be a ballot. So you actually can now apply for tickets instead of thinking I have to pay a fortune when I get there. Although they're a bit crafty with it, because if you subscribe to their TV channel, you get in the early ballot. But then the general ballot opens from September the 8th to September the 14th. So if you do want to go to the World Darts Championship, September the 8th to September the 14th, that's the window. And then you can get yourself in the ballot and maybe...
0: Does that mean they also have a queue like Wimbledon? That'd be a rowdy, rowdy queue, wouldn't
5: it? Oh, it's going to
1: be... That'd be the next thing, wouldn't it?
0: That'd be good.
1: Yeah. That'd be great telly.
5: I think the difference between darts fans and tennis fans, slightly same, do we think? Slightly different.
1: I think it would be even more entertaining.
5: You don't get the fancy dress at Wimbledon, do you? No. Anyway, but if you do want to go, ballot, that's the way to go.
1: Very good. Thanks, Coity.
5: OK, pleasure.
0: Right, well, it's now time for your Great British Giveaway, and you have just 2 weeks left to grab your chance to win £60,000 cash and a gold bar in our Golden Summer Celebration. Here's Hayley Sparks with all the details.
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19: 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UK only. Entrance must be 18 or over. Lines close at 4 p.m. on the 21st of August. This is a network giveaway. Entries will be pooled. Please check the closing time if listening or watching on demand. Good luck.
1: Yes, good luck. Now, do stay with us. Still to come, a fraud alert over taxpayer-funded student loans. It's amid fears that the system is being exploited by people from overseas. We're going to get into that and much more in the papers with Nigel Nelson and Claire Pearsall. Morning, you two. Chat to you in just a second.
0: First, though, let's have a look at some of your top European destinations. Here's the forecast.
20: Ready to soak up that holiday sunshine?
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2: Heat is still a big talking point across parts of Europe at the moment, as well as the fact that there's a lot of dry weather not helping with the ongoing wildfire risk in many places. For Spain, yes, there will

0: Be a few showery bursts of rain around tomorrow, but not many, and temperatures are set to rise again as we go into next week. It's still hot across Italy, and there could be some thundery downpours here and there, as well as across parts of Greece, the potential for some thundery showers here. Lots of dry weather into next week, with temperatures for some rising.
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3: Well, Charlie, as most of the viewers know, I would be involved in agriculture. This isn't quite agriculture. It's quite close to it, the cousins of. A lot of things that go on in agriculture are on display here. Thousands of people come into this site, Ragley Hall, just about 45 minutes out of Birmingham.
4: We are the modern ruralists, and here today we have the craft yard. We've got nine different crafts, all demonstrating what they're up to. Here we have the wheelwrights, and they're bonding a wheel here. So this is an ancient craft that's been going for about... Barney Murray's a bit of a legend, quite frankly. He's the national champion, master drystone waller, comes from North Wales, and he's a bit of a Thor lookalike, so he's quite popular.
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5: Now at 16 minutes past eight, the annual bike ride from Yorkshire to London is taking place today, aiming to honour the legacy of the Batley and Spen Labour MP Joe Cox, who was murdered by a far-right terrorist in June of 2016.
6: Well, the bike ride aims to champion a cause she was passionate about, as this year marks the 10th anniversary of her tragic death.
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9: It's a difficult question. Honestly, I don't think I would at this rate, because I think the government tracks, when we say we're fighting for Britain, what are we actually fighting for? The concept of Britain, I don't think, exists anymore. When I look at Britain, when I go outside, it doesn't seem to be very British. And I think the core demographic of the people who would normally fight, these white working class boys who, you know, have been fighting for Britain, who we expect just to sacrifice their life in a fight, you know, they've been demonised for decades and decades by the government, by our education system, by the media. Economically, they've been disadvantaged. So why would we expect them to risk their lives when we've demonised them for so long and took them for granted for so long? And this concept of Britain fighting for the British government, you know, the British government has betrayed us.
2: GB News, the People's Channel.
5: Welcome back. It's 6:44. Let's take a look at some of the newspaper front pages on this Friday morning.
6: The Times is reporting that a fraud alert has been issued over loans to foreign students.
5: In the Telegraph this morning, the Tories plan to end social housing for foreigners.
6: The Guardian reporting that Cambridge unleashed grotesque racism with the Ardair appointment.
5: And lastly, the Daily Mail reports this morning that foreign nationals face social housing ban under the Tories.
6: Well, let's go through all of that and more with Claire Pearsall and Nigel Nelson. Good morning to you two.
5: Morning, you two.
10: Morning.
6: Shall we start with the Times front page? Mm. Claire, a fraud alert over loans to foreign students.
11: Yeah, no, I think this is really interesting that a large number of EU citizens, so those with settled status in the UK, have been taking out student finance. Because when I first saw the story, I thought foreign students and they shouldn't be entitled to it. And then it becomes more complicated. I think one of the worst things to come out of this is also the fact that the Home Office is still granting settled status to EU citizens 5 years after the scheme has ended. So it begs the question, what on earth are they doing, keep granting them? This was a one-off scheme. That was meant to be part of our Brexit withdrawal agreement, and we're still doing it. And the question is why? Mm. And there are high levels of non-repayment within that group of individuals. Yep. So that really does have to stop.
6: So if you move away out of the UK, you don't have to repay, is that right?
11: Well, I think that the UK government will try and recoup the money, but you don't have to pay. You're out of the country. What are we going to do about it? And I think that that highlights some really serious problems.
10: And it's not free. It just falls onto the taxpayer.
11: Absolutely does. And all of those people who are paying back

0: should pay their own way if they're coming through university. Universities benefit because they pay an awful lot more in tuition fees. In this case, if you're an EU citizen with settled status, you've made your life in this country. On that basis, then, they should have the same sort of rights as a British student. So it seems to me right that they can take out
1: loans.
0: But
1: then why is there the massive increase in EU students?
0: But that's a red herring. That's a different argument. Why are we actually granting settled status now? I mean, you were at the Home Office actually doing settled status.
1: Yeah, and it was a
0: I remember it painfully.
1: Had a hard cut-off line. But you say it's a red herring, but it isn't, because if you're still granting settled status to individuals and they're still able to claim student finance, then none of this is working, is it? So it's not really a red herring. It just means that it's sort of an indefinite amount of people.
0: No, but what I'm saying is that...
1: If
0: you take the basic principle of it, it's whether it's right that EU students are getting loans paid, which obviously are funded by the British taxpayer. My argument is if they've got settled status here, they're making their life here, therefore they should be able to get those loans.
1: I see. I fundamentally disagree. I mean, I think that it's one of those pieces of legislation that has worked badly. I think that student finance is there for the people that are paid into the economy in this country.
0: But these people will too. They'll be paying taxes. I mean, settled status, EU citizen will be paying taxes.
1: They can disappear back off to the EU and back to wherever it is they came from. Romania, I believe, is one of the countries with one of the highest rates of non-repayment. And there's nothing we can do about that. So we, as the British taxpayer, are going to have to fund it eventually. And our students are going to miss out.
2: Yeah.
3: Well, shall we see what the government says on this? Because a spokesperson for the Department for Education has told GB News, we have a strict eligibility requirements for student loans. Nobody who lives outside of the UK can apply for or receive a loan. Anyone leaving the UK must continue to repay what they owe.
2: Should we try
3: and find something you do agree on?
2: Yeah. Well, I'm not sure about this one, actually, but we're going to go there anyway, Nigel. This is the Express, the front page here. Labour being accused of gross neglect as a loophole in the early release scheme means vile grooming gang members will serve only half of their sentences. I thought that grooming gang members weren't going to be included in the
0: You're right, but the grooming gang laws were changed after 2003. Hmm. These people were convicted prior to that. So as a result, they weren't convicted of a grooming gang offence. They were convicted of indecent assault. And indecent assault wasn't an exception when it came to granting early release. That's the problem. I mean, really, none of these people should be coming out of prison. However, the prison system will collapse if they don't. So it's a question of where you draw the line. So we've got the same situation, in a sense, with PC Harper, that murderers aren't being let out, but people who've been convicted of manslaughter are, which is why his killers were coming out. Now the problem that Andy Burnham is facing when he comes back from holiday will be to work out where you draw this line, because if you say that these people should stay in jail because they are grooming gang members, the question then is what happens to other people convicted of indecent assault. So what I'm sort of arguing is you can't make an individual exception. It's a question of actually how you make these rules work.
1: Claire? Do you think that this just highlights the fact that the early release system is so fundamentally flawed, shouldn't go ahead, and if people are in prison, they're in prison for a good reason, they should serve out their sentence?
0: But what if the prison... But if the prison system is about to collapse because we can't put anybody else in prison...
1: We needed to have built prisons, and I fully hold my hands up that the Conservative government didn't do it.
0: Yeah, I mean, your lot just built 500 places over the entire time they were there, so, I mean...
1: And how many of yours put in?
0: 3,000 places so far, with 14,000... 14,000 by 2031.
1: Why don't we start looking at solutions? Why do we not move non-violent women out of prisons?
0: One of the things being considered. The idea is to actually take people out of women prisons.
1: Yeah. Put that suggestion forward. We need to be doing that. We can move those into some army barracks, for example, build some more prisons, get people actually put
0: away. You can't build prisons overnight. I mean, you can't get a sort of a flat pack prison from IKEA and then say, right, let's go and stick it up. It just doesn't work.
1: But I think a lot of people are going to point to Nightingale prisons. prisons as your answer to that one. I think there are other ways of doing it.
0: I rest my case on that basis. A Nightingale prison can't work.
2: Why can't a Nightingale prison work?
0: Because you prison.

0: Have to be secure. You could have a Nightingale Hospital, you can whack one up.
1: Locks, prison officers, barbed wire, and you're done. But, guard dogs. Come on, there are always a way around it. It's political will, isn't it? Absolutely.
0: Well, not really. A Nightingale prison is not like a Nightingale Hospital. You can't just simply pop one up.
2: Realistically, though, this is going to happen in sort of the end of the year. These 5,000 or so people will be released early. But, you know, why is there this blanket brush where if you're in for one type of offence, you are released? If you're not, you're not released. With the parole board, you know, there's some sort of nuance in terms of who's released. Should then they not have oversight over this?
0: Well, if you could, again, but that would take time. And so the whole thing really has to be done in the next couple of months if prisons aren't to be completely overwhelmed. So it may be that Andy Burnham will come up with making exceptions. The problem's going to be there'll be legal challenges to that because it's not just high-profile cases. There'll be a lot of people, say, in for indecent assault. And if you say indecent assault is now, no one comes out from that, you might have a legal challenge. Or if you let these people out, what happens to other people who are stuck behind?
2: OK, well, shall we hear what the Prime Minister had to say on this? He said he wanted to go further with exemptions from the scheme after ordering a review, but that was not possible without the prison system reaching capacity and collapsing.
1: It's just an absolute mess, isn't it? Nigel, we've got 1 minute left. Let's talk about something totally different in the Times. What is the RAF's latest weapon?
0: Oh, this is... I love this one. This is neck massages.
1: Neck massages?
0: So we've got the RAF sort of flying around Eastern Europe trying to protect us against the Russians. And because they have to sort of turn at 9G, they've got these big heavy helmets on, it means that their necks are getting cricked. So to keep them flying, the RAF have flown out 26 military physiotherapists to come and massage their necks. And as a result of that, they can keep flying.
2: I think we should employ them here at GP News. Yeah. That'd be quite nice.
1: It makes sense.
0: Yeah, we'll have a sort of massage at breakfast. Yeah, that'd be ideal.
1: Quite good, doesn't it, Claire? What do you make of that?
3: Yeah, I think it's really sensible getting these people back flying and in health. And you can imagine the amount of people that would want to become a military physiotherapist after
1: that. Yeah, I can imagine.
2: Solve employment rate.
1: Yeah.
2: Thanks, both of you. We'll chat to you a little bit later on.
1: Thanks, you two. Now, rail travel chaos is expected after a major power failure brought trains across the Northwest and the Midlands to a standstill. Do you stay with us? We're going to have all the details on that.
2: First, though, a look at your weather.
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5: Hello, very good morning to you. Welcome to your GB News weather update, coming to you from the Met Office. Now, there is some rain again across northern parts of Scotland today, but further south, it's another dry day with lots of sunshine on offer. Just need to watch out for a few showers across western parts of England and Wales at the moment. They will push a little bit further eastwards this morning before largely fizzling out. So then by the afternoon, mostly dry for England, Wales, Northern Ireland and southern parts of Scotland, much wetter across central and northern parts of Scotland with some blustery winds as well. Temperatures are generally going to be up a degree or so compared to yesterday in the southeast. We're looking at highs of around 25 or 26 Celsius, high teens, perhaps low 20s for some parts towards the north. There's more wet weather to come across northern Scotland through the end of the day. We are going to see some relatively high rainfall totals building up through today and into tomorrow, particularly around the northern and western Isles and the Highlands as well. Central, southern, eastern parts of Scotland drier here with a largely fine end to the day across Northern Ireland and for England and Wales, a fine picture too. Lots of clear skies through this evening, so some late sunshine, yes, but with that clear sky, we are going to see temperatures taking a bit of a drop overnight away from the northwest, where it stays quite cloudy and there will be some rain. Even across parts of Northern Ireland, cloud will push in as we head towards dawn and we could see a bit of rain arriving here. Otherwise, yes, with that dry, clear weather, it is going to be a fresh night. Some rural spots in England and Wales could get as low as 4 or 5 Celsius tonight. So perhaps even a bit chilly for some of us first thing tomorrow morning. Then through tomorrow itself, yes, a fresh start to the day. But again, lots of sunshine across England and Wales. Further north and west for much of Scotland and Northern Ireland, a cloudier picture. The heaviest, most persistent rain still across northern and western parts of Scotland, with those totals continuing to build up. In the southeast, it's going to be hotter than today. We're seeing temperatures back in the high 20s. Bye-bye.
4: Today's outlook.

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2: Good morning, this is the latest AI travel news from gbnews.com. The A23 is closed after the A2300. The A1 is closed between junctions 3 and 4. The M3 eastbound is queuing between junctions 4 and 3 in Camberley, and the M4 westbound has an obstruction between junctions 10 and 11 in Wokingham. The M11 southbound has an incident at junction 14 in Girton, and the M62 eastbound has a caution at junction 31 in Normanton. In Scotland, the A78 between Dunlop Street and A8 Ratho Street is closed in both directions. And on the trains, Avanti West Coast and Cross Country services are facing major disruption and a reduced service. 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
4: 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UK only. Entrance must be 18 or over. Lines close at 4 p.m. on the 21st of August. 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
12: Good morning. Kemi Badenoch is promising to put British families first, with plans to remove almost 230,000 foreign nationals from council homes.
13: It comes as more small boats could cross the Channel today, with already more than 2,000 migrants arriving since Andy Burnham entered Number 10.
12: And as the government boasts record numbers of illegal working arrests, the battle over who can get a grip on Britain's borders is intensifying.
13: Also this morning, rail passengers are expected to face more travel chaos this morning after a major power failure brought trains across the northwest and the Midlands to a standstill.
12: Two men have been arrested and police officers taken to hospital. It's after a second night of disorder linked to anti-immigration protests in Thetford.
13: Breaking news now. At least six people have died in a school shooting on the outskirts of Thailand's capital, Bangkok. The suspected shooter is a 14-year-old student who attended the school.
12: Referrals to Prevent have soared to their highest level on record, rising nearly 40% in the past 12 months. So why are so many more people, particularly children, being referred over fears of extremism?
14: And support this morning, well, UEFA keeps its World Cup boycott unless Gianni Infantino goes. We will see. Hearts get thrashed in the Europa League qualifiers. And from boss back to athlete, Eve Muirhead returns to curling.
10: Plenty of rain across northern Scotland today. Elsewhere, it's looking largely dry again, with temperatures rising as we head into the weekend. More on that if you stick around.
12: Good morning. It's just gone 7 o'clock. I'm Ellie Costello.
13: And I'm Will Godley, and this is GB News Breakfast.
12: Well, it looked like we missed a great party last night.
14: I saw it. I was like, you know when you have a FOMO.
12: I know. I was in bed, but I watched it this morning and it's now in my head, this fantastic song that played out the programme last night. Should we take a listen?
14: Bell and Spurling. Yeah,
12: it's very good.
11: Along come a channel to challenge the rest. We

0: Jeeb in you.
1: I'll tell you what, Andrew Pearce is a lovely mover, isn't he?
0: Isn't he?
1: Yeah. The old swingy thing going on there.
2: Yes. Start Britain's newsroom.
0: He was sent to stage yesterday.
1: Apparently Martin Bellamy there from Bell and Spurling, he told me that there was nothing that rhymed with coit. That's the reason I wasn't in the song, which I'll take on board. Costello's a tricky one as well.
0: It is tricky. Yeah, yeah. We'll forgive them for that.
1: Yeah,
0: one.
1: Yeah, that's
0: but
1: the reason.
0: It's brilliant. The lyrics, so good.
1: Very good.
0: Very good.
2: We should have a sort of karaoke version. People can sing along at home.
1: That, well, you know, and then the ball jump.
2: Yeah,
1: yeah. Because they did the Sven Jon Eriksson song. Do you remember back in the day? You're probably too young. They're great. So yeah.
0: Well, I think that should be released on music streaming platforms.
3: Straight to number one.
0: Straight to number one.
1: I think so.
0: It's so catchy, isn't it?
1: It is.
0: GB News.
1: Is that the only lyrics you can remember? Yeah. So far.
2: It's the only one she needs to. Don't argue with Jude.
1: Doesn't matter. Yeah, don't. Yeah, yeah.
0: Anyway, let us know if you went last night. I did see a view earlier saying that you did go and it was the best night ever. So I'm glad you had a lovely time.
2: Very good.
0: GBnews.com/yoursay. Should we get on with some news? Almost 5 minutes past seven. Our top story this morning, the Conservatives are pledging to end council housing for foreign nationals.
2: Under this new policy, Kemi Badenoch has vowed to evict almost 230,000 non-EU foreign national households, whilst all foreigners will be barred from new tenancies.
0: Well, the move comes in a bid to free up housing for British people and reduce the nation's soaring welfare bill.
2: Meanwhile, Andy Burnham is promising to bring social housing into public ownership. So what is right for the country? Well, let's speak to political editor at Times Radio, Anna Mikhailova. Anna, what do you make of this story?
4: Well, so it is certainly an eye-catching proposal by the Conservatives. And the whole attempt is to show that they are tough on immigration, that they have seen the error of their ways of the past 14-year record and are coming up with some new policies. But the problem with it is that there are quite a few questions that it brings up. So, first, they've excluded the EU, which has immediately got reform. See, as Yusuf saying, why are you doing that? Because reform has got a similar policy, but including everyone, all foreign nationals. And then, of course, Kemi Badenoch has announced this by saying that she doesn't want Britain to be the cash machine of the world. Britain, you have to be able to have a home. You should be earned by working, paying tax and integrating. But, of course, you can still be a foreign national who hasn't become a British citizen who is working, paying tax. So So it's going to be very tricky for them to say, does that mean anyone who's a foreign national who then comes on hard times can't get somewhere? Mm. It doesn't seem hugely thought through. And of course, Labour has immediately said that the proposal as it stands will include people.

0: like NHS staff who are working. So,
1: Is this just them trying to grab a newspaper headline, do you think?
0: I think they would have worked on it.
2: I think, look,
0: you know, the summer is traditionally when opposition parties have tried to capitalise on the government being a bit quieter. And, of course, we often see pictures of small boats coming over. The numbers go up in the summer. So it's a very good time to seize momentum and say, we have a plan for migration and curbing migration. And Kemi Badenoch has also been quite clear that she does think that there needs to be a cutback of welfare. So she's been consistent in. I'm sure that they have been working on this for a while and developing it. But as you say, Ellie, you know, the timing this week, she needs to get on the front foot. She has had a couple of days of pretty bad headlines over defending this councillor who was formerly a neo-Nazi, and who she went out to bat for, despite it looking pretty obvious that that was not the best move. So she needs to come back from that. A lot of people off the back of that said that's the first big mistake she has made in a pretty long time, in sort of an over a year of managing to slowly build up some momentum and some quite, you know, more supporters for her and certainly for her leadership. So, yeah, it's something she needs to be talking about. It's a bit like reform, to be honest. They've also launched quite a big push this week on, again, getting back on the more comfortable territory of immigration, which is quite obviously a way to try and stop people, you know, change the conversation from questions about donations, etc., etc.
2: As you say, this is an eye-catching policy, and it will catch many people's eyes. But do you think that the British people trust the Tories now to crack down on this sort of thing? Because I'm just looking at the views now, one from Freddie right here. You can't trust a Tory to deliver any longer. They won't deliver once they're in. They had 14 years to do this and they didn't do it.
0: That's a really good question. And, I mean, listen, you know, Kemi Badenoch will say to that, yes, I was in the government before, but I wasn't on top of this. And I wouldn't have supported the previous attempts at the promises that were broken so repeatedly. And also the immigration policies that let so many people in. We know all of this. So, no, I think that trust is still yet to be rebuilt. And I think what's very interesting about Badenoch is she has got a lot of plaudits for the way she has handled the party over the past year. Her personal ratings are pretty good, but the party's ratings and the party's polling remains in the doldrums.
2: Okay. Anna, been really good to see you this morning. Thank you very much. Oh, and somebody said, really good to see Anna back. So there you go.
1: Ah.
0: Thank you very much.
2: Delighted to see you on GBNews.com, special, so keep those views coming in. Almost 10 minutes past seven. Now, last night proved chaotic for tens of thousands of travellers, including our very own Alex Armstrong.
1: Yeah, he was stuck, wasn't he?
2: He really was. Yeah, everybody stuck on the rail and airline passengers too.
1: Yeah, he was trying to get from Aberdeen down to London to make the GB News show in Essex, but was stuck in Manchester, couldn't get a train because hundreds were delayed or cancelled because of a power failure at a network rail communications hub in Manchester. And while all of that was getting fixed, a grass fire broke out beside one of the runways at Heathrow Airport, causing diversions, delays and cancellations.
2: Oh, well, let's speak now to Simon Calder, friend of the programme and travel correspondent of The Telegraph. He's been watching the unfolding disruption for us, and it was an absolute nightmare day for travel, wasn't it, Simon?
3: I'm so sorry to say it was. And there's probably a good few thousand people who didn't actually, probably including Alex, who didn't get where they needed to be at all yesterday and ended up staying in a random budget hotels around the place. They should probably be able to recover the money from the airline or the rail company. But yeah, the highest number of people by far were those who were on trains in the northwest of England at 1:41 yesterday, there was a power cut which hit the Manchester Rail Operating Centre for Network Rail. That lasted, or the power dropped off, for only 90 seconds, but that was quite long enough to basically bring all the signals to danger, red signals to halt the trains, because, of course, unless you are absolutely sure that your signalling is good, then you should not be running trains. And that meant that, regrettably, we had hundreds of trains very heavily delayed or cancelled. It got to the point where basically the two big operators in northwest of England, Northern and Trans-Pennine Express, said, do not travel. Now, I've been checking this morning. Northern, again, is saying, do not travel this morning. Things aren't looking too bad at the moment, so I'd probably ignore that advice not to travel before 10 a.m. Where we are seeing problems is on Trans-Pennine Express, Newcastle to Manchester, Manchester to Leeds. Those have been cancelled. And then here at London Euston, we have cancellations on Avanti West Coast. The first trains to Liverpool and Manchester did not run. There's been another cancellation to Manchester. That appears to be because of crew shortage rather than impacts from yesterday's disruption. But I'm afraid it does show you that we have got very, very perilous infrastructure here, and certainly a really important piece of national infrastructure like this rail operating centre, which basically replaces all the hundreds of smaller signal boxes. That's it's very concerning that there wasn't an instant backup that prevented everything falling over.
1: It's astonishing, really, that something so small can have such a big impact. Simon, are you hearing today, last night, any conversations are being had amongst Network Rail, amongst rail bosses, about any contingency plans to stop this kind of thing from happening in the future?
3: Well, I'm sure there will be some very robust contingency plans going on, because this is so, so damaging. It's not only, of course, costing the train operators millions of pounds in refunding people's money, covering their expenses when they have to get taxis for long distances and so on, but it also undermines faith in the railway. And that is at a time when we desperately need more people to be travelling on trains, not fewer. And so I'm sure there will be some interesting discussions going on at the Department for Transport and elsewhere about what sort of contingencies were in place, exactly as you say, to stop this happening again. But if you just think, well, it's broken Britain and all the infrastructure doesn't work, you might want to take a look at Heathrow. And very sadly, we had a grass fire. Nobody hurt, but it affected the southern runway. They closed it for just an hour, but that was enough to trigger 17 diversions of flights everywhere from Manchester to Paris, affecting thousands of passengers. We then saw a couple of dozen cancellations on British Airways. Short-haul flights didn't go out last night, haven't come back in this morning. Mm. And that just shows you that Heathrow, the busiest two-runway airport in the world, just doesn't have the resilience that it might.
2: Yeah. Okay, Simon, it's chaos out there, but you're making sense of all of it for us. So thank you so much. Always good to see you.
1: Right, let's have a look at some of the other stories coming into the newsroom this morning.
2: And Meta, the owner of Facebook, Instagram and WhatsApp, has been ordered to pay £421 million to address the harm caused to children on its platforms. A spokesperson for Meta has said, "We disagree with the ruling and we will appeal."
1: Breaking news this morning, seven people have died in a school shooting on the outskirts of Thailand's capital, Bangkok. That's according to reports citing the police. Fatalities include the suspected shooter, a 14-year-old student, and a teacher.
2: European teams could still boycott competitions, including the World Cup. It's as UEFA says FIFA's defence of its president Gianni Infantino changes nothing. The English FA has sent a letter withdrawing its support for Infantino in reaction to the plan to sell off stakes in the World Cup to private investors. Now, at 7:15, the man accused of killing Elizabeth Jane Ross and disposing of her body in a suitcase has now been charged with homicide with intent.
1: Yeah, her family remembered the charity worker and missionary as a kind, principled and selfless person.
2: Well, let's speak now to senior reporter at the Daily Mail, Nick Pizzo, who's been across this all week for us. Such a horrific case, Nick. Shall we start with the court appearance yesterday of this suspect?
4: Yes, as you said there, he appeared in court actually for the second time this week. Another brief hearing in front of an investigating magistrate in Athens behind closed doors, so the media aren't allowed to.

0: to attend, and we have to get details from lawyers and prosecutors. But as you said there in introduction, yes, he was charged with murder, robbery, and offence is involving weapons as well. He made no statement to the court. He maintained his right to silence, and his lawyer said that his client wouldn't be able to get a free trial because of because of leaks from the case. He said that too many details had been leaked, but you know, as you say, let's take a look at what we know. I mean, it was a terrible case, and we have been discussing it for best part of a week now. Yes, so you can see a picture there. Elizabeth Jane Ross, a missionary whose family have paid tribute to her, was found in a suitcase. Her body was found in a suitcase middle of last month. And we should also say that his wife, the accused man's wife, Sharif Admadzai, he's 26 years old, Afghani migrant who traveled to Greece when he was 16 years old. His wife, an American lady, was suspicious of his behavior in the time that the police announced the discovery of her body. She checked back through messages, realized that he had been in the apartment because she, Elizabeth Jane Ross, was a family friend, and then contacted police to say that she feared her husband was involved. She also told them she'd received messages from Elizabeth, which didn't really tally with her persona. She was using a strange form of words and emojis as well, which she said made her suspect that her husband might have been involved. And when she saw on the tracking app that her husband was actually in the apartment that they had lent Elizabeth to stay in while she was over in Greece, that's when she said she told police she woke up and had a premonition that he was involved, and she went and tipped them off and led to his arrest.
1: So many disturbing details coming out of this case. And Elizabeth Jane's family have also paid tribute, haven't they? What have they said about what kind of a person she was?
0: Yeah, well, as you said there in your introduction, they have released a statement. They've not said very much, because obviously we can appreciate they're obviously in a great deal of shock and trauma with what's happened. Because before we go and mention the statement that they've released, Hamadzai was also texting her family of Elizabeth back in Edinburgh and saying that she needed space and time to be alone. So they had no idea at all of what tragedy had befallen her until the police informed them of her death. But as you say there, yes, they've released a statement. They described her as kind, principled and selfless, and that she dedicated her life to helping others in need, because we know that she was involved in migrant charities, specifically in Greece as well. And that's where she met her alleged killer and his wife in Athens, because they were there helping migrants, helping refugees who'd come over from places like Afghanistan, where Hamadzai is from, Iran, Iraq, all that sort of thing. Excuse me. We also know that in his journey, as we say, 10 years or so ago, when he arrived in Lesbos, which is a stepping off point for migrants arriving in Europe, it's a Greek island very close to Turkey. The Red Cross, the International Red Cross, made a film of his life and of his journey and of his triumph over adversity, how he managed to get away from the Taliban, and that he's now moved to Greece and set up a new life where he helps other migrants. He gave boxing lessons as well. But so when this video, when his involvement in this murder was highlighted to the International Red Cross, they quite rightly took this video down from their website.
2: Mm. OK, Nick Pisa, thank you for staying across this for us. Really appreciate the updates every morning here on GB News Breakfast.
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4: Hello, very good morning to you. Welcome to your GB News weather update, coming to you from the Met Office. Now, there is some rain again across northern parts of Scotland today, but further south, it's another dry day with lots of sunshine on offer. Just need to watch out for a few showers across western parts of England and Wales at the moment. They will push a little bit further eastwards this morning before largely fizzling out. So then by the afternoon, mostly dry for England, Wales, Northern Ireland and southern parts of Scotland, much wetter across central and northern parts of Scotland with some blustery winds as well. Temperatures are generally going to be up a degree or so compared to yesterday in the southeast. We're looking at highs of around 25 or 26 Celsius, high teens, perhaps low 20s for some parts towards the north. There's more wet weather to come across northern Scotland through the end of the day. We are going to see some relatively high rainfall totals building up through today and into tomorrow, particularly around the northern and western Isles and the Highlands as well. Central, southern, eastern parts of Scotland drier here, with a largely fine end to the day across Northern Ireland, and for England and Wales, a fine picture too. Lots of clear skies through this evening, so some late sunshine, yes,

0: But with that clear sky, we are going to see temperatures taking a bit of a drop overnight, away from the northwest, where it stays quite cloudy and there will be some rain. Even across parts of Northern Ireland, cloud will push in as we head towards dawn, and we could see a bit of rain arriving here. Otherwise, yes, with that dry, clear weather, it is going to be a fresh night. Some rural spots in England and Wales could get as low as 4 or 5 Celsius tonight. So perhaps even a bit chilly for some of us first thing tomorrow morning. Then through tomorrow itself, yes, a fresh start to the day. But again, lots of sunshine across England and Wales. Further north and west for much of Scotland and Northern Ireland, a cloudier picture. The heaviest, most persistent rain still across northern and western parts of Scotland, with those totals continuing to build up. In the southeast, it's going to be hotter than today. We're seeing temperatures back in the high 20s. Bye-bye.
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2: Now, do stay with us. Still to come, referrals to Prevent have soared to their highest level on record. We're asking this morning, why are so many more people, particularly children, being referred over fears of extremism? We're going to get into all of that next.
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24: Now, the number of people referred to the government's Prevent programme has reached a record high.
2: Yes, more than 10,000 referrals were made in the year up to September 2025. It's up 39% on the previous year, can you believe, with 11 to 15-year-olds making out the largest group.
24: It comes as fresh Home Office figures show that where ethnicity was recorded, more than two-thirds of the referrals were whites.
2: So much to go through. Well, let's speak now to social...

0: Policy analyst Dr. Raqib Ehsan. Really good to see you this morning, Dr. Raqib. Are you shocked by these figures?
1: Not necessarily. I think that when we look at the figures, I think a lot of it is down to the fact that Prevent received a great deal of attention connected to the horrific Southport atrocity. There were significant failures there associated with Prevent. And I think there's a possibility as a result of that, that's driven referrals to the scheme. And when we drill down into the figures, Ellie, I think you can see that there's a real uptick when it comes to referrals among younger age groups. I think in some cases, we're talking about many cases involving children under the age of 10. So I think that there's obviously that problem there in terms of possible radicalization risks associated with the online space. And that wasn't necessarily what Prevent was designed to deal with. And I think this is such a spectacular surge in a way. I think there'll be serious discussions to be had in terms of what is the purpose of Prevent? Is it being overburdened by such a remarkable number of referrals? And also, what is its actual purpose in terms of what kind of ideologies it's confronting? Because it's clear that Islamist extremism presents the principal terror threat in the country. Yet, I believe, according to these recent figures, only 8% of the referrals were Islamist connected. So many people will be wondering, why is there such a mismatch?
0: Why do you think so many children are being referred? That is so alarming to hear that children under 10. Do you think it is the online space that the children are accessing and then being radicalised on?
1: I think that would definitely come into it. I think we have a very serious problem that wasn't the case with previous generations. There's significant levels of social isolation among younger children. And I think, unfortunately, that might even be a legacy of the COVID-19 pandemic. And I think that is a serious social problem. I think that the reality is, and I'm sorry to say, I think that maybe when you look at parental styles, increasingly it's about ultimately just trying to keep children occupied. And naturally, that would be the use of social media and other forms of technology. But if that is unregulated and if that is not closely monitored, then you can have serious problems in terms of the kind of areas of the web which are being accessed by younger people.
2: And this is the highest number of referrals in a single year since the data began over 10 years ago. For Prevent dealing with this surge in cases, how are they going to be able to deal with every case individually when they've had such a surge?
1: It will be very, very difficult, Will. And I think that there's also, it's not just about resources. It's ultimately about what is Prevent actually designed to do. Originally, it was designed to tackle what you would consider to be quite coherent ideologies. So Islamist extremism, far-right extremism, and also far-left extremism. And we've also seen this rise, Will, of what you would call sort of mixed, unclear and unstable ideologies, sort of drawing from what you could say unhealthy values from different belief systems. And that would also be connected to accessing the online space, being part of loosely digital communities, if you could call them that. So at the moment, when Prevent was established, I don't think that it would really had these kind of developments in mind. It's impossible to predict. So now that we have to have a very serious discussion in terms of whether Prevent is fit for purpose and how will it possibly deal with what is a very fast changing environment when it comes to various forms of radicalization.
0: Okay, Dr. Raqib Ehsan, really good to get your assessment this morning. Thank you very much.
1: Thank you.
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3: I'm going to not mention Gianni Infantino. Did I just do that? I think I did mention him. Eve Muirhead, let me tell you about her. Chef de mission at the Winter Olympics. She's going back to curling, and I'll tell you all about her very shortly.
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5: 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The M27 westbound is queuing between junctions 4 and 3 in Southampton West. The M25 clockwise is slow between junctions 5 and 6 in Sevenoaks, and there is an obstruction at junction 11 in Chertsey. The M4 eastbound is affected by an incident between junctions 6 and 5 in Langley. The A1 is closed between junctions 3 and 4, and the M5 northbound is closed between junctions 7 and 6. And on the trains, cross-country services are reduced between Newport and Cardiff Central. For more travel news, go to gbnews.com.
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12: 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You. That's right. 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
0: Welcome back. It's sports time. Paul Coates here with us. Morning.
3: Hello.
0: Are we going to mention?
3: No.
0: Oh, we're not? Okay.
3: What? Infantino?
0: Yeah.
3: No, I've had enough. Oh, I'm not going to mention him anymore. I've had enough. I'm now like UEFA. I'm
0: You're
3: banning Infantino. We're not. I'm on strike from Infantino.
2: News is banned.
3: Until he's got the elbow. So until then, European qualifiers last night. Hearts, first leg of the Europa League, third qualifying round tie. Try and work that one out already. In Lisbon, they got thrashed 6-1 by Benfica.
0: Oof.
3: Poor Hearts, you know, they had the Scottish title snatched away from them right at the end of the season, and now against... It was not a pretty sight, really. Rangers lost away to Jagiellonia Bialystok.
2: Good.
3: Who, I thought that was the guy in The Producers that Zero Mostel played. Is that right? Anyway, 2-1, so that's not a good result there. Hibs beat Skedija. I love the qualifying rounds, by the way, of the Europa League and the Conference
2: League. Get some great names.
3: And some, all these teams, and I'll be honest, I'm not familiar with their work.
0: Well, you're doing very well at pronouncing all their names, though.
3: From North Macedonia, a Motherwell drew with HJK, which is Helsinki, from Helsinki.
2: I just wonder what kind of chants Rangers would have come up with to rhyme with Jagiellonia.
3: I beg your pardon. Enough of your language.
2: Was that not the right pronunciation?
3: Jagiellonia Bialystok. Yes. So then the next round will be, or the next game will be at home.
2: How, what were they chanting?
3: What were they chanting? Something. Well, what you mean the Rangers fans Bialystok. Chanting back at them? Well, once they've worked out what the name is, then I'm going on. Right, quick word on the... let's mention Eve Muirhead. I did mention that just now. Chef de mission at the Winter Olympics, which
0: she's
3: means
0: a superstar.
3: She was in charge. So yeah. She's been on the show, hasn't she?
0: She has, yeah, she's great.
3: So she's going back to curling with Bobby Lammy, who's also been on the show. Do you remember they won the silver medal at the Winter Olympics? So there's Eve. So Eve was in charge of the team, the chef de mission, and I think she's probably seen... just thought... I want to play again. So in the next Olympics in 4 years' time, she's going to be playing mixed doubles with Bobby. So we've got a long wait until the Winter Olympics, but we love the Winter Olympics. So she's now no longer going to be the boss. She's going to go back to being out.
0: Good for her. Nice. Good for her. We're looking forward to that.
3: Yeah, birthdays.
0: Birthdays, please. We haven't done these in ages.
3: We haven't played in ages. I've been away. We haven't had any good ones. So these are birthdays for the weekend. So let's go with the first one, please.
2: Okay.
3: One of the greatest... There he is. Look, one of the greatest tennis players of all time.
0: Federer.
3: The legendary, the great, everybody loves him, Roger Federer. So how old is Roger Federer today?
0: He's the GOAT.
3: He is the GOAT.
0: He's 40.
3: Yeah, you're going to be right. I know you are. You are going to be right.
2: I was going to go younger, 43.
3: 45.
0: Oh, come on, I was close.
3: It was very close. Let's go with another one.
0: All right.
3: See, it's all of
2: this
3: some
2: is
3: of
2: a
3: these.
2: Fun game, this.
3: Oh, actually, you know what? Now, what's happened here is that we've got the wrong Chris Yarn. It's the wrong Chris Eubank. It's his dad.
0: Oh.
3: It's not Chris Eubank Jr.'s birthday.
0: It's senior.
3: It's Chris Eubank's birthday.
0: Okay,
3: so how
0: senior.
3: Old is Chris? So not the son, the dad. You wait till I have
2: I'm a celeb. I'm a celeb contestant.
0: 61.
3: Well, yes, 61 for Chris Eubank is a good, very good guess.
0: Okay.
3: It's not correct.
2: Older or younger?
0: You don't
3: come on,
0: ask
3: come
0: that.
3: On. No, for crying out loud.
2: 66.
3: 60? You're one out on both of those.
0: Wow. I think I deserve a point for effort.
3: Right, let's go with another one. Nigel Mansell. Hopefully this is not Nigel Mansell's son. No, there he is. There's Nigel. Always like Nigel Mansell. Great racing driver. Matching eyebrows and moustache.
0: 71.
3: Good again.
0: 70?
3: No.
2: I'm going to go one away. 72.
3: 73. We are so close on everything.
0: I
3: one
0: know.
3: More. Another old friend of ours, Roy Hodgson.
0: Oh, Roy.
3: Former England manager, Crystal Palace, Liverpool.
2: 78.
3: 78 for Roy Hodgson is good. Come on, Ellie. Come on.
0: The big 8-0.
3: 79! It's right between!
0: Oh, for
3: and by the way, I hope
0: sake.
3: You played at home too.
2: We haven't played any right.
3: No, but everyone was either side. Very
0: I
3: good.
0: I know. It was
2: that's
0: good effort.
2: Game.
3: It was
2: good
3: a
2: effort.
3: Very good effort. Yeah, yeah. Silver medal.
0: Yeah, thank you. Paul. We appreciate that. Now, just time to tell you about the Great British giveaway, because we've just got 2 weeks left in order to grab your chance to win £60,000 in tax-free cash and a real gold bar. Here are all the details that you need.
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17: 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UK only. Entrance must be 18 or over. Lines close at 4 p.m. on the 21st of August. This is a network giveaway. Entries will be pooled. Please check the closing time if listening or watching on demand. Good luck.
0: Yes, good luck.
2: Well, still to come, Tory leader Kemi Badenoch, she's vowing to block foreign nationals from getting council housing.
0: Yeah, we're going to get into that and much more with Nigel Nelson and Claire Pearce all going through the papers with us. Morning, you two. Chat to you in just a second.
2: First, though, let's have a look at the forecast for some of your top European holiday destinations.
18: Can't wait to get in that sea.
19: Lovely and warm.
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19: Heat is still a big talking point across parts of Europe at the moment, as well as the fact that there's a lot of dry weather not helping with the ongoing wildfire risk in many places. For Spain, yes, there will be a few showery bursts of rain around tomorrow, but not many, and temperatures are set to rise again as we go into next week. It's still hot across Italy, and there could be some thundery downpours here and there, as well as across parts of Greece, the potential for some thundery showers here. Lots of dry weather into next week, with temperatures for some rising.
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22: Yes, the Malaysian government has announced that it will renew the search for Malaysia Airlines flight MH370, which disappeared 10 years ago without a trace.
23: Yes, the plane was carrying 239 people from Kuala Lumpur to Beijing. Previous attempts to locate the plane have all failed, leaving the families of those on board without any kind of closure.
22: Well, for more on this, let's speak to Terry Tozer, a former airline pilot and author of Confessions of an Airline Pilot, Why Planes Crash. Terry, you sound like the perfect man to talk to about this, because this is perhaps the biggest aviation mystery of our modern age.
24: Yeah, it is, and obviously a great tragedy as well. It's good to know that they're going to have another crack at trying to find it.
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25: This is just health and safety gone mad. It's not the role of public authorities to be telling people what's for their best interest. And the reality is, it's probably better to take the chance of a tree branch falling on you than going out in the sun and getting sun, getting burnt in the sun. But the reality is, the reason why these councils are saying you've got to stay out of underneath the trees is they don't want anybody to get struck by a branch which they have a liability to, whilst they don't have a liability for anybody getting sunburned. So it's all to do with public liability. I mean, if you look at East Cheshire Council, for example, in 2024, they had to pay out £500,000 because a branch fell on somebody.
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26: In my hand, I have a colander. I have a piece of paper. Yes, there you have one too. So I'm going to run it so you can see me. So I think what you do is you shine, you indicate. You tell me what to do, and I'll do it for you.
27: You never look at the sun directly. Yep, you allow the light to go through the colander, and that'll actually act as a pinhole camera and project images of the sun onto the piece of paper, and then you can look at the piece of paper and see the eclipse take place. Simple as that. You can do it also by using binoculars or a telescope and projecting an image through from them onto a piece of paper. Yep. That will work just as well. Or get a bucket of water, let it settle, and look in the bucket of water, and you'll see the image of the sun in the water, and then you can observe the eclipse that way.
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2: Well, welcome back, GB News Breakfast, 7:45, and let's have a look at some of the newspaper front pages.
0: The Times reports this morning a fraud alert has been issued over loans to foreign students.
2: In the Telegraph, Tories plan to end social housing for foreigners.
0: The Guardian claims Cambridge unleashed grotesque racism with the Professor Arday appointment.
2: And in the Daily Mail, foreign nationals face social housing ban under the Tories.
0: Well, let's get into some of those stories with Claire Pearsall and Nigel Nelson. Morning, you two. Morning. Claire, let's start with Professor Jason Arday and this plagiarism row. Tell us more.
28: I mean, this has been one of those sort of stories that you don't think will happen in Cambridge University. So one of our top universities with some of the cleverest people in this country either teaching there or studying there. And they managed to have Professor Jason Arday in a position, Department of Sociology, where most of his qualifications appear to be bogus. So there's a massive plagiarism row going on, that a lot of his work was actually plagiarised, and a lot of the claims that he made regarding accomplishments that he's had were false. And you think, Where was the due diligence being done here? If you're going for a top job at a top university, you would think that your past would be looked into. If you're looking at qualifications, surely those are easy to sort out. If you're looking at sporting achievements, apparently he's meant to have run many marathons for charity.
0: 600 miles
28: on a treadmill. And there's absolutely no trace of any of this whatsoever. So either the people of Cambridge were blinded by a diversity appointment, which it does seem a little like they were, and they have paid less attention to the actual abilities of the person that they've employed. I mean, that does

0: That's probably right. There is a feel about this that they were a bit too concerned about promoting racial diversity at the university and not concerned enough about making sure they had the right person.
1: It seems a lot of sort of box ticking took place as to the kind of person that they wanted. Now, there are some incredibly diverse people who are very, very clever, but it doesn't necessarily mean you should go to the top of the list. It should be done on merit. And if you're looking at a professor of sociology, you want the best person in that field to teach to the people that are coming through. So I don't see what his background ethnicity actually needs to do. You want the best person there in spite of all of that. Yeah. And they seem to be so hoodwinked by it. It was unbelievable.
2: Do you think this has damaged Cambridge University's reputation on the world stage?
1: Yeah, absolutely. If you can't look into the basic background of the individual that you're putting into that position, then it says an awful lot about the university administration, what they care about more than anything else. If you are one of the best in the world and that's what you want to keep, then making mistakes like this is absolutely shocking, and it will damage the reputation. There'll be other universities that say, we don't do things like that, and they'll creep up the rankings.
2: Nigel?
0: I agree with that. I think that the whole...
2: Moment of harmony.
0: This is what we do agree on, that, yes, it is damaging to the university. The whole controversy has been damaging. They were defending him at the point when they should have been investigating. And admittedly, they did finally investigate when more evidence came to light. But really, when the first allegations were made, they should have checked them out properly.
3: Mm. Well, we have reached out to Professor Hilary Cremin, his former boss, Jason Hardy's former boss at Cambridge, but we have received an out-of-office response on that one. But let's go over to another story, also on the Times front page. Blokey Burnham, given the red card.
0: Yeah, I mean, this is a bit silly, this story. Just to warn you, what it is the social media people at Number 10 saying to Andy Burnham, look, you're being a bit too blokish out there. You're doing TikToks showing yourself in the pub. You keep going on about football. And perhaps you ought to tone this down a bit. Now, I mean, I've known Andy Burnham for years, and he is at his best when he's being himself. The bloke likes football and he likes going to the pub. And I think it would be silly to actually try and change his character just simply because he's Prime Minister. And at the moment, he's having a big row with his security people because he's determined to keep his Everton season ticket. And the security people are saying, no, you can't do that because everyone will know where you are at a certain time and that's a major security risk. So we'll see who wins that battle, whether Andy Burnham as Prime Minister can actually force that one through, or these security guys win the day.
1: I mean, what is the social media team made up of? I mean,
2: there's loads of them, Claire. Have you seen all the jobs going up in Manchester?
1: I absolutely have. I mean, I think there were 17 positions going at one point. 17 positions for social media. I think most people could cope with a lot less than that. But does it really matter that he likes football when he goes to the pub? So do a lot of people, men and women. So I don't think that this needs to be toned down in the slightest. And he has had some cut through because my son actually sort of brandished his phone and said, is this the Prime Minister? Because he'd seen some of the clips on TikTok. So it does have that sort of natural breakthrough that they're all looking for, especially with the younger generation. I don't think...
0: But what he saw was actually seeing him eat bar snacks with the Chancellor, so...
1: But it did, but the fact is that, one, he noticed it, two, he knew that he was probably the Prime Minister, just double-checking. But it made it onto his feed and it made him aware of what was going on, and surely that's the whole point of politics. Now, I don't care that they were sitting there talking about bar snacks. I thought that John Healey, the Chancellor, looked really quite awkward eating bar snacks, and Andy Burnham didn't. So I think that John Healey needs to step away from it more than Andy Burnham. But what do they want? They want Andy Burnham knitting? Nice game of croquet? Yeah. Would that suit everybody?
2: Do you think he's trying to be more Farage-like with all the pub stuff?
0: He's always been like that. He's always liked the pub.
1: It's not one person can like the pub and the next person can't. I mean,
2: we're
1: pubs
2: British
1: have an appeal to a lot of people. I spent a lot of my sort of 20s in pubs, obviously, over the age of 18, playing pool and things like that, or even trying to play darts. But it's just one of those things.

0: It's part of growing up, it's part of life, it's part of, you know, British culture to go to the pub. We were talking about vertical drinking not that long ago, you know, and we all took great exception to being told how we spend time in the pub. So I think just leave that alone, stop having consultants, stop having focus groups, because inevitably it goes wrong.
1: We'll have to wait and see, I guess, what whether or not Andy Burnham listens to these advisers, or whether he will indeed stay being blokey. Let us know what you think, of course, gbnews.com/yoursay. Front page of The Sun, Nigel. Tom Holland and Zendaya got married again. One wasn't enough.
2: No, one wasn't enough. One was, it was terribly public. This one was top secret. I mean, the bit that sort of caught my eye was the fact that they, this top secret wedding, where you'd think they just have a few people there, cost them £500,000. I mean, when Claire and I got married, we actually eloped to Lapland on our own. Oh. Much, much cheaper, and got married in a little wooden church in the snow. Much nicer, and that's what I'd recommend they did.
3: Well, they did manage to do it in private, which is quite impressive, actually. The press didn't get hold of this.
0: Yeah, and I think if they really want to do it in private, they can. And all of those celebrities that say, we want to do this privately, please respect our privacy, whilst also spending a lot of money and having high-profile venues, are kind of missing the point. And surely it should be about the ceremony between the individual couple rather than everything else. I mean, have a party for all your mates, fine. Spend whatever money you have, that is absolutely fine. But no, fair play to them for keeping it secret for so long.
3: And it's nice they got married in Britain.
0: Yes. Yeah, I think that's absolutely lovely that they did that. And there was a bit of a nod to the Spider-Man series with the sort of blue and red decorations and lights and things like that.
1: Not a Halloween spectacle with the web spread.
3: Very good, you two. Thank you very much. Claire and Nigel, we'll see you again in the next hour. Thank you.
1: Well, lots more still to come. We'll be going live to Thetford, where two people have been arrested after another night of disorder. But first, let's have a look at your weather with Alex Burkhill.
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5: Hello, very good morning to you. Welcome to your GB News weather update, coming to you from the Met Office. Now, there is some rain again across northern parts of Scotland today, but further south, it's another dry day with lots of sunshine on offer. We just need to watch out for a few showers across western parts of England and Wales at the moment. They will push a little bit further eastwards this morning before largely fizzling out. So then by the afternoon, mostly dry for England, Wales, Northern Ireland and southern parts of Scotland. Much wetter across central and northern parts of Scotland, with some blustery winds as well. Temperatures are generally going to be up a degree or so compared to yesterday in the southeast. We're looking at highs of around 25 or 26 Celsius. High teens, perhaps low 20s for some parts towards the north. There's more wet weather to come across northern Scotland through the end of the day. We are going to see some relatively high rainfall totals building up through today and into tomorrow, particularly around the northern and western Isles and the Highlands as well. Central, southern, eastern parts of Scotland drier here, with a largely fine end to the day across Northern Ireland, and for England and Wales, a fine picture too. Lots of clear skies through this evening, so some late sunshine, yes, but with that clear sky, we are going to see temperatures taking a bit of a drop overnight away from the northwest, where it stays quite cloudy and there will be some rain. Even across parts of Northern Ireland, cloud will push in as we head towards dawn, and we could see a bit of rain arriving here. Otherwise, yes, with that dry, clear weather, it is going to be a fresh night. Some rural spots in England and Wales could get as low as 4 or 5 Celsius tonight. So perhaps even a bit chilly for some of us first thing tomorrow morning. Then through tomorrow itself, yes, a fresh start to the day. But again, lots of sunshine across England and Wales. Further north and west, for much of Scotland and Northern Ireland, a cloudier picture. The heaviest, most persistent rain still across northern and western parts of Scotland, with those totals continuing to build up. In the southeast, it's going to be hotter than today. We're seeing temperatures back in the high 20s. Bye-bye.
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0: Ofcom, the A1 is closed between junctions 3 and 4. The M1 northbound has an obstruction at junction 14 in Milton Keynes. The M11 southbound has an incident at junction 14 in Girton. In Scotland, the M74 northbound has 3 lanes restricted between junction 1A at junction 2 in Polmadie Road and Cambus Lang Road. And on the trains, cross-country and Great Western Railway services are reduced between Newport and Cardiff Central, with disruption between Oxford and Worcester Foregate Street. For more travel news, go to gbnews.com.
1: 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UK only. Entrance must be 18 or over. Lines close at 4 p.m. on the 21st of August. This is a network giveaway. Entries will be pooled. Please check the closing time if listening or watching on demand. Good luck.
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11: Good morning. Kemi Badenoch is promising to put British families first, with plans to remove almost 230,000 foreign nationals from council homes.
12: It comes as more small boats could cross the Channel today, with already more than 2,000 migrants having arrived since Andy Burnham entered Number 10.
11: And as the government boasts record numbers of illegal working arrests, the battle over who can get a grip on Britain's borders is intensifying.
12: Also this morning, rail passengers braced for more travel chaos today after a major power failure brought trains across the northwest and the Midlands to a standstill yesterday.
11: The Chief Constable of Norfolk Police defends his force's actions in Thetford. It's amid disorder linked to anti-immigration in the market town over the past 3 nights.
13: Yeah, Paul Sanford says he absolutely refutes that his officers have been too aggressive. Dispersal orders were in place across this market town overnight, but as you can see here, damage from this disorder over the past few days has been done.
12: Also this morning, we're live in County Tyrone as an external review is launched into an incident in which 51 cattle were shot dead in a field in full public view.
14: Yes, real anger in Northern Ireland over the head of DIRAS, that's the Department of Environment and Rural Affairs, decision to shoot dead 51 cattle in what's being described as a wild western shootout. There is now calls for a public inquiry into what went on and how animal welfare was justified in killing those healthy cattle. We'll have more throughout the programme.
15: And sport this morning, well, it's all very well Gianni Infantino apologising, but UEFA still are not happy and the World Cup ban stays. Hearts get thrashed in the Europa League qualifiers as Rangers lose as well. And also, as he signs a new 6-year deal with Real Madrid, did Vinicius Junior just use Arsenal as a bargaining tool?
4: Plenty of rain across northern Scotland today. Elsewhere, it's looking largely dry again, with temperatures rising as we head into the weekend. More on that if you stick around.
11: Good morning. It's just gone 8 o'clock. I'm Ellie Costello.
12: And I'm Will Godley, and this is GB News Breakfast.
11: Let's get straight into our top story this morning, because the Conservatives are pledging to end council housing for foreign nationals.
12: Yeah, under this new policy, Kemi Badenoch has vowed to evict almost 230,000 non-EU foreign national households, whilst all foreigners will be barred from new tenancies.
11: Well, the move comes in a bid to free up housing for British people and reduce the nation's soaring welfare bill.
12: Andy Burnham, meanwhile, is promising to bring social housing into public ownership. So what is right for Britain?
11: Well, let's speak now to Shadow Secretary of State for Work and Pensions, Helen Whatley. Very good morning to you, Miss Whatley. Good to see you on GB News Breakfast. Tell us a bit more about this plan then. And you've been accused of copying Reform UK, have you?
8: Good morning, and thank you for inviting me on your show this morning. So we know that British people feel that they are being taken for a ride, and that billions of pounds of British taxpayers' money is being spent on welfare for foreign nationals, and that includes social housing. That's why we announced last year that we were going to end access to social housing for foreign nationals, and today we're going into this policy in more detail. At the moment, you've got over a million households on the waiting list for social housing, often waiting years and years. And we've got nearly a quarter of a million households led by a foreign national living in social housing. So we're saying we will end that and free up those 230,000 households for British families on the waiting list to move into. And this will save up to £4 billion for the taxpayer as well.
12: OK, so, I mean, it's a catchy headline, but lots of questions about how exactly you'll boot out this many people from these homes. Critics, including the charity, homelessness charity Shelter, saying this is only going to make homelessness worse in Britain. Is that something you're worried about?
8: Well, what we're saying is that foreign nationals, if they're choosing to live in the UK, should be contributing to the UK economy. They shouldn't be claiming benefits, and they shouldn't be living in social housing, which is limited. There's a limited supply of social housing, and that should be there, like the welfare system, as a safety net for British citizens. So what we're saying for foreign nationals who are currently living in social housing is instead you should do what, to be clear, the majority of the population of the UK do, which is find your own accommodation and pay your own way.
11: This is a really eye-catching policy, isn't it? And indeed, it will catch many people's eyes this morning. But do you think, honestly, that people are going to trust you to tackle this issue and to take it seriously? Because when we listen to our viewers, and so many of them get in touch, including this morning, saying when they think of the Tories, they think of the opening up of migrant hotels, they think about the Boris wave, they think about all of those broken promises. The trust is broken. You can see that in the polls. You can see Kemi Badenoch personally riding well in the polls. I think she is still the most popular political leader in this country. But the Tories are lagging still behind in the polls. There is this trust issue that remains. How are you going to get that trust back with the British people, especially when it comes to this issue?
8: Look, we've been upfront, and Kemi Badenoch herself as a leader has been upfront about things that were made mistakes by previous Conservative leaders. Under Kemi Badenoch, she's set very clear principles, and we're being very clear about the approach that we would take, for instance, to migration, to immigration. We've said, amongst other things, that we would leave the European Convention on Human Rights, the ECHR, so we don't get that judicial activism getting in the way of us tackling migration issues and making sure that we have control over our borders. And then for me, as Shadow Secretary of State for Welfare in Kemi Badenoch's Shadow Cabinet, being very clear about the approach we will take on welfare, saying that our welfare system is there as a safety net for British citizens, and we will not be giving benefits to foreign nationals. And we're not just suddenly announcing this now. We originally set out some of these policies back last year. As I said at the time at the party conference, we identified £23 billion of savings from welfare. That included £7 billion from stopping welfare payments to foreign nationals and saying we're stopping social housing for foreign nationals.

0: we are really thinking through these policies. We know that the British public knows that things need to change, and they want to know that we're putting them first.
1: OK, well, let's talk about the thought process behind having Joshua Bonehill Payne as a Tory candidate. Of course, he's someone who is a former neo-Nazi activist. He's now withdrawn from standing in the local elections next year for the Conservatives. But your party leader has given him an advisory role in the party. Why do you want someone who has this kind of background, a former neo-Nazi, advising you and your party?
0: Well, anti-Semitism is a very serious and growing and horrible problem in this country, and we want to see that stop. That needs to be tackled. What we have here is somebody who had been radicalised in the past, who understands how that happens and what that feels like, and has been working now to tackle that and to tackle anti-Semitism and to stop it. If we're going to stop this very serious problem, you need to involve people who know why it's happening, who have a real understanding of that. And that is something that Joshua Bonehill Payne is bringing. And I think we should want to see every effort being made to tackle anti-Semitism.
2: Just before we let you go this morning, Ms. Whatley, can I just ask you about the situation in Thetford? Because a total of five people now have been arrested, a third night of disorder in that Norfolk town. There's been criticism of the police, a number of whom have been injured, allegedly, in these protests. But the Chief Constable of Norfolk Police has defended his actions this morning and that of his force. He has denied reports that they've been too aggressive and also denied reports of them being heavy-handed. What's your reaction to what we've seen in Thetford in the past three nights? And do you support the actions of the police there?
0: Look, violence over asylum seekers is not the right answer to this problem. We want to see controls over our borders. We want to see an end to people arriving day after day, the small boats arriving illegally. We want to see people who arrive illegally being immediately deported. We want to see a stop to people coming here. One thing we need to do is stop the pull, essentially, of the UK. At the moment, migrants think if they come here, they're going to be given benefits, put up in a hotel, and then given a house. I've heard that from migrants. I've heard that from migrant charities. That's one reason why we're setting out the policy today and talking about the fact that we would not be giving social housing to foreign nationals. Let's stop Britain's welfare system, unfortunately, being a magnet attracting people to come here illegally. We need to make sure that British people are being put first in our system.
1: OK, Helen Whatley, Shadow Work and Pension Secretary, thank you very much for joining us on GB News Breakfast.
2: Thank you. As we were just saying, 10 minutes past eight, a total of five people have been arrested after a third night of disorder linked to anti-immigration protests in the Norfolk town of Thetford.
1: Yeah, a female police officer was seriously bitten while crowds allegedly tried to storm homes linked to asylum seekers following damage to properties the previous night.
2: Well, police have now stepped up their presence and introduced additional powers in the town as they try to prevent further disorder.
1: Well, let's get more on this now with our GB News national reporter, Jack Carson. He's there live in Thetford. Jack, what's the reaction there this morning?
3: Well, a lot of people coming to terms with the disorder that's been seen over the past few days. We're here in one part of Thetford where protesters tried to gain entry to one property. As you can see here from the boarded up windows, that gaffer tape there on holding that wood up, where windows have been broken or smashed, fence panels damaged as well. This is why last night increased policing powers were in place in Thetford following those two previous nights of disorder. Norfolk Police saying that was their plan to ensure public safety, saying that people could be asked to remove a face covering and also anyone committing or who may commit antisocial behaviour, the police could force to leave the area. And those powers came into effect at 6 p.m. last night and ran until the early hours of this morning. Of course, as you were mentioning, there was one female police officer who was seriously bitten. Another had an object, a rock, it's believed, thrown at them, and the police have made arrests and even charged a man over the past few days. Speaking this morning, the Chief Constable of Norfolk Police has defended his force's actions over the past few days.

0: today, saying he absolutely refutes that his officers have been too aggressive. He was asked on the point of where is that line drawn of peaceful protest versus and that right to protest. He says we have people who are exercising that right, and they say that they will support that, but they add that people here in Thetford are seriously concerned, understandably, they say, about some of the things that are happening in their town, saying that a group of people have crossed the line in the words of Paul Sanford, as to what is acceptable, and that we've been appropriately policing those behaviours. There had been reports of police heavy-handedness. He doesn't deny in his comments this morning that they have had to, of course, use force to be able to, in their words, keep the public safe. But as you can see, in different parts of Thetford, this disorder has been happening. We're just south of the town centre where this particular property has been damaged, but we're on another property just north of the town centre on the outskirts of Thetford this morning before talking to you. There's one property there which the remains of eggshell and egg yolk which had been thrown at the windows of that property still remained staining those windows. Locals there saying that locals and residents there saying that they'd heard protesters and that group of people shouting that property to get out, we don't want you here. Of course, all of this is that these properties are allegedly housing asylum seekers. We know that they've been moved into communities, into houses of multiple occupancy as part of the Home Office and government's plan to close asylum hotels. There had been a lot of tension in this part of Norfolk for quite a few months now, with the proposed plan from the Home Office to turn the local Ministry of Defence site into a centre which would house asylum seekers. That has caused tension over immigration and asylum seekers being moved into that area for some time. Recently, Thetford Town Council said that they unanimously objected to that proposal to house asylum seekers at that site. But of course, the Home Office argue that they need to close asylum hotels. That's part of the government's policy. And so these military sites are a way for them to be able to do that. Now, the Labour MP for South West Norfolk, Terry Jeremy, has said that these were ugly scenes in Thetford over the past few days. And Assistant Chief Constable of Norfolk Police, Julie Dean, has said they'll not stand by and let this violence take place. There was not serious scenes of disorder last night that we've seen over the past couple of days, certainly on Tuesday and Wednesday night, when properties like this behind me were damaged. But of course, the police using their extra powers available to them over the last night to ensure that they could keep the public safe and keep residents safe in their homes. So that disorder didn't seem to pick up the kind of pace that it had over the past 48 hours or so. But this morning, the Chief Constable of Norfolk Police defending his actions of the force that his officers have used, saying he absolutely refutes that his officers have been too aggressive.
1: Hey, Jack Carson, thank you so much for being there for us this morning. You're going to keep us updated throughout the programme and indeed throughout the day here on GB News. Thank you very much.
2: Thanks, Jack. Well, let's turn to a different story now. 51 cows were killed by the Department of Agriculture, Environment and Rural Affairs Humane Slaughter Team in County Tyrone after a court order required the removal of animals belonging to a farmer who had been disqualified for life from keeping livestock.
1: Well, the decision has sparked public and political criticism over whether the cattle could have been sold or moved instead. Well, let's get all the details from Northern Ireland reporter Doogie Beattie. Really good morning to you, Doogie. This is really distressing. And were these healthy cattle?
3: They were very healthy cattle, actually. They were pedigree cattle, and these charges went back to this farmer to 2022. He was eventually convicted on the 8th of June, and DERA then went to court to get an order to take the cattle off him, quite basically. But ironically, the welfare division of DERA then decided to go in and kill the cattle, which were healthy, and It turned into a Western-style shootout in an open field rather than taking them into a shed, as you would with cattle that had foot and mouth. Obviously, some cattle have to be destroyed when that happens. But these animals were tested for TB. They were clear. They had no other diseases on them. They were very healthy. There was a good breeding stock in amongst them. And DERA, for some

0: unbeknown reason, decided to take marksmen into a field and shoot the cattle, which in itself is probably worse than the original sin. The public then got involved and tried to stop the shooting going on, and this shooting went on from early morning into the middle of the night. And I spoke with Carla Lockhart, the DUP agricultural spokeswoman for Westminster.
1: Shooting 51 healthy cattle and calves in a field, in an open field, over a prolonged period of time is just wrong. It is animal cruelty, and in my mind it is department sponsored animal cruelty. So what we need to see is an independent inquiry, not a review, not a lessons learned type review that we see so often in government, and we need held to account our chief veterinary officer, our permanent secretary and the minister. These are the head people within the department who need held to account. There needs to be consequences for this barbaric act.
0: Yeah, well, this is really the problem here, is that there is a lack of trust now between the farming community in Northern Ireland and indeed DIRA itself. And joining me now is David Irwin. David Irwin is Red House Holsteins. David, you are one of the top farms in Ireland. I mean, what do you see here?
2: Well, I see a massacre of cattle that clearly didn't have to be shot. That is evidenced by the fact that there was a calf shot through the neck, turned up a few days later, and was subsequently permitted by DIRA to another herd. So that just makes absolutely no sense. If that one could have been permitted, and it was, why couldn't they all have been sold to other herds?
0: Well, that's the whole point. The ministerial statements that's coming out, because they won't speak to us, of course, they have said that this cattle could not go into the food chain. Is that true?
2: I don't believe that's true, no, and that's been evidenced by the aftermath. So, look, I think that obviously there's major questions need to be asked here about obviously the welfare issue, but there's double standards need to be asked. We had, for example, the AFTI debacle, which they largely managed to cover up. They inspected themselves. There was a case that if this happened there, why didn't it happen in AFBI? You know, to the same standards, it's double standards. And I just, to be honest, I think our dear permanent secretary, Katrina Godfrey, her position is no longer tenable.
0: Now, they've said they're going to have a review. Do you agree with it?
2: I do not. They're setting their own terms of reference. Now, yes, it's better than nothing, but I think it needs to be a full public inquiry and a criminal investigation at this stage.
0: Yeah, because there is problems here around the use of weapons, isn't there?
2: Yeah, well, there's more than that, obviously. You know, you have the fact that you're not allowed to shoot a cow in front of another cow. You can't leave them lying out overnight in public view, etc., etc. So.
0: Well, there you go. And the row will go on here. There is a meeting in Stormont on Monday with that committee, trying to bring the minister in to ask exactly what went on here. But under the animal welfare line, let's not forget these animals were healthy and they were shot field in amongst their own breed, their own fellow cows, if you like, and some of them actually aborted as they were running across the field. So it shows you the type of fear that was inside these animals.
3: Oh, it's just absolutely horrific. Doogie, thank you very much.
4: Shocking story, yeah. And the Northern Ireland's Agriculture Minister, Andrew Muir, has said, "My department were obliged by court order on the 6th of June to dispose of these animals with immediate effect. Officials are always open to feedback as part of the process." Even the language they use in that kind of statement is pretty horrific, isn't it? Terrible, terrible story.
3: Pretty cold, isn't it? Anyway, should we get a check on the weather at 8:21?
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6: Hello, very good morning to you. Welcome to your GB News weather update, coming to you from the Met Office. Now, there is some rain again across northern parts of Scotland today, but further south, it's another dry day with lots of sunshine on offer. Just need to watch out for a few showers across western parts of England and Wales at the moment. They will push a little bit further eastwards this morning before largely fizzling out. So then by the afternoon, mostly dry for England, Wales, Northern Ireland and southern parts of Scotland. Much wetter across central and northern parts of Scotland, with some blustery winds as well. Temperatures are generally going to be up a degree or so compared to yesterday in the southeast. We're looking at highs of around 25 or 26 Celsius. High teens, perhaps low 20s for some parts towards the north. There's more wet weather to come across northern Scotland through the end of the day. We are going to see some relatively high rainfall totals building up through today and into tomorrow, particularly around the

0: northern and western Isles and the Highlands as well. Central, southern, eastern parts of Scotland, drier here with a largely fine end to the day across Northern Ireland, and for England and Wales, a fine picture too. Lots of clear skies through this evening, so some late sunshine, yes, but with that clear sky, we are going to see temperatures taking a bit of a drop overnight away from the northwest, where it stays quite cloudy and there will be some rain. Even across parts of Northern Ireland, cloud will push in as we head towards dawn, and we could see a bit of rain arriving here. Otherwise, yes, with that dry, clear weather, it is going to be a fresh night. Some rural spots in England and Wales could get as low as 4 or 5 Celsius tonight. So perhaps even a bit chilly for some of us first thing tomorrow morning. Then through tomorrow itself, yes, a fresh start to the day. But again, lots of sunshine across England and Wales. Further north and west for much of Scotland and Northern Ireland, a cloudier picture. The heaviest, most persistent rain still across northern and western parts of Scotland, with those totals continuing to build up. In the southeast, it's going to be hotter than today. We're seeing temperatures back in the high 20s. Bye-bye.
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2: Well, still to come, we're going to be talking all about age gaps in relationships. How old is too old when it comes to your significant other? What about this? 77 years old and a 28-year-old. Are they too old to be together? Is that too much of an age gap? What do you think? Let us know. gbnews.com/your say. We're going to be debating that next. 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
8: 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Every Friday, my Patrick Christie's Tonight Show is going to have a twist to it. We're welcoming some special guests. You. That's right, on Fridays I'm going to be doing my show in front of a live studio audience, because this show is about you and what you have to say. It's going to be the same big debates, same big topics, same big opinions, but every Friday night at 9 p.m. you are invited to come on down to Patrick Christie's Tonight to be a part of the action. 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
19: I've been in Westminster for a long time, but I know that though power may be here, its effect on people's lives is across the whole of the country. We may be where rules are made, but it's where they're implemented that matters. Join me, Jacob Rees-Mogg, for forthright and frank discussion on where Britain has come from, where it's going, and where it will end up. That's State of the Nation, Monday to Thursday, 8 to 9 o'clock. Vox Populi, Vox Dei.
20: Welcome back to Breakfast. It's 8:27. Now, you are going to have a view on this one. The 76-year-old actor, Richard Gere,

0: has been pictured filming intimate scenes with 28-year-old Diana Silvers. It's for a new film about an older author's romance with his young assistant.
1: It's called A Symmetry, and it's based on the true story of author Lisa Halliday's relationship with novelist Philip Roth, who was 43 years older than her. So, is it wrong to romanticise extreme age gap love? That's a question we're asking today.
0: Well, joining us to debate this is comedian David Lewis and broadcaster Lucy Beresford. Very good morning to you both. Lucy, let's start with you. Is it wrong to romanticise extreme age gaps such as this one?
2: No, I don't think it is. I recognise that none of us can really know what goes on inside a relationship. And if you see an age gap, you imagine that those people don't have anything in common. And research shows that compatibility is obviously incredibly important if you want to be in a relationship with someone successfully. But actually, what you really need are shared values, clear communication, and a balance of power in that relationship. And that can happen irrespective of the age gap. In fact, it's more likely to be there longer term if you get together at different stages in your life. Ashley Madison, the married dating website people, asked their members, why do you have affairs? And their members said, because we no longer share our values, we no longer communicate clearly. So that mismatch can happen at any age. The idea that it only happens with people who are very different in ages is a mistake. And therefore, my suggestion is that if those three key pillars are in place, the marriage, the relationship is going to be fantastic.
1: David, what do you think? Do you think it's OK to romanticise this kind of extreme age gap?
3: Well, I mean, I think what Lucy was saying, clearly she's an expert in this field, but the one thing she did miss out from the key gel to their relationship is several dozen million dollars in the bank as well. That will facilitate any relationship of this sort pretty well, I would have thought. Look, my partner is 6.5 years younger than me, and sometimes I'd think she doesn't know what the hell I'm talking about culturally. So to think 50 years would be quite a significant amount of time. If you think that a 29-year-old woman and a 77 or 78-year-old man have really anything in common, then honestly, I have a bridge to sell you. I can't imagine what their shared values would be when one of them enjoys running for half an hour and the other one takes half an hour to get out of bed. So I don't know how much similarity there would be between those two and how easily that would facilitate a real love affair. I was looking at Richard Gere thinking he couldn't possibly go out with a woman 50 years younger than him. And I was right. She's only 34 years younger than him, his actual partner. So he's obviously, he knows how to make it work, but you know, Give someone a few million quid in the bank and credits on Pretty Woman, I think you go quite far in the dating pool, to be fair.
0: Yeah, Lucy, what do you make of that? I mean, that's an interesting point, isn't it, when it comes to cultural references. If you've got an age gap of 34, 44, 50 years between you, you are going to get a little bit lost in conversation, aren't you?
2: But again, you could be in a relationship with someone who grew up in a completely different country and didn't watch the same TV programmes that you did when you were little. And somehow we make it work. I have to confess here, I have actually met Richard Gere. There was a time when I and my partner were the only other couple at a hotel with Richard Gere and his then much younger wife and their very small child, who took an instant like to me and therefore hung around my sun lounger. So I ended up having lots of conversations with Richard Gere, and I can say it doesn't even really matter how many millions he has in his bank, I would definitely be there. So maybe he is a very unique exception, but I still maintain that because relationships require these three pillars, just because you're the same age as someone, and I know this from my clinical practice because there are so many people who get together in their 20s and their 30s and they think that everything is fine, and then in their 40s and their 50s, they suddenly discover that their paths have diverged, that in fact they are no longer sharing those same values or communicating, and then they come and see someone like me. So age gaps are not the issue, but I appreciate they're certainly not the issue if you've got millions in the bank. Dave, are you offering?
3: What generally could a 29-year-old person and a 77-year-old person have in common romantically? I mean, there must be completely wild exceptions most of the time, but if someone's old enough to be their grandfather, I mean, good luck to them, right? I'm not saying anything. I'm amazed at how well, you know, I see like Mick Jagger and stuff.

0: stuff. He's had a kid and he's got a much younger missus. People like him, a good, I tip my hat to them, but I cannot fathom what you would have in common. You talk about the pillars of stuff on an intellectual level, an emotional level. You're at totally different stages in your life. You know, I find it absolutely amazing. I mean, my respect and admiration is only equaled by my complete amazement at how that is actually doable. For people who are in such different stages. I mean, I just can't imagine having a dinner party with my 29-year-old friends when I was 29. And I was like, here's my partner who is 77, who's going to come and talk about, you know, what it was like to live under, you know, Harold Wilson and General Strutt. I just can't imagine how that would possibly work. I can't fathom it. What pillar would
1: Okay.
0: you put that one
1: Well, of
0: under?
1: course, the one thing they have got in common is that they're making a movie.
2: Oh,
1: And
2: that's
1: this could
2: true.
1: all be for publicity. I'm just saying.
2: Yeah.
3: It'd make for an interesting dinner party, I think.
2: It certainly would. David Lewis and Lucy Beresford, really good to debate this with you this morning. Thank you so much. It's certainly got all of you talking on gbnews.com/yoursay. Just one from Kate, who says there's nearly 26 years between me and my husband. We met when we were 22. He was 47. We're still together now. As long as you're happy, it is nobody else's business.
3: Absolutely. Well, there you go. Lots more still to come on GB News Breakfast. Still to come, we're going to have all of your sports with Paul. First, though, if you're travelling to work, here's an update for your traffic and travel.
4: 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The M27 westbound is closed between junctions 5 and 4 in Southampton. The A21 is closed after the A26. The M4 westbound has an obstruction at junction 3 in Hayes. The A1 is closed between junctions 3 and 4. The M11 southbound has an incident at junction 14 in Girton. In Scotland, the A78 is closed in both directions from Dunlop Street to A8 Ratho Street in Dunlop Street. And on the trains, Cross Country and Great Western Railway services are reduced between Newport and Cardiff Central, with disruption between Oxford and Worcester Foregate Street. For more travel news, go to gbnews.com.
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5: 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I'm in one of their beautiful sea view rooms. 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There's over £65,000 in cash and gold to be won. 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
6: 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UK only. Entrance must be 18 or over. Lines close at 4 p.m. on the 21st of August. This is a network giveaway. Entries will be pooled. Please check the closing time if listening or watching on demand. Good luck.
1: Good luck with that. Well, let's get your sports now. Paul's here with all the latest. What are we looking at?
7: Assurances. Assurances have to be made that such attempts to disfigure the game in this way will never be made again. These conditions have not been met. And as for now, we're at war with Germany. That's what it sounds like, doesn't it?
1: It does rather sound like that.
7: This is what UEFA is saying about Gianni Infantino, basically saying, I know this is dragging on and on and on, but with all the problems, they have now said that they are not going to have any teams involved. There's 55 member associations that are within UEFA, so all the major European countries, and saying that they will not be involved in any competition that FIFA is setting up. So basically, says the World Cup, unless assurances are made that he will not do all that stuff again about trying to sell off commercial aspects of the World Cup.
1: Are these assurances basically them asking him to step down?
7: Yeah, of course it is. Yeah, it is. Nobody wants him there. And the thing is, it's now all the brinkmanship which is going on behind the scenes. Players' Union, which is called FIFPro, called it a profound abuse of presidential power. And as I said earlier, this man, this is his life. He loves everything about it. Look, everywhere there's the World Cup, he will be alongside. Over the years, you wouldn't have seen FIFA presidents just so full of it. But there he is. If there's a president, there he'll be next door. How would you like to touch my World Cup? You know, he's got the limos, he's got the helicopters, he's got the motorcades, everything. And without that, he's just a regular guy. And that's not what Gianni Infantino wants. So he's going to cling on for as long as he darn well can.
1: Can he ride up?
7: Hopefully, it's not going to be quite as long as he would hope. In my opinion. But there we go.
4: Should we talk transfers?
7: Yeah, Mo Salah has signed for Trabzonspor. Let's have a look, shall we, in Turkey. So we were talking about, is this the place for Mo to go? And I don't really mean for everything to rhyme, but there he is. He's arriving in Trabzon, because Trabzonspor is... Look, and the fans are crazy about it. You may wonder why he's actually going. You're thinking, well, why not Saudi Arabia? But how about this? £14.5 million a year. He's 34. Nice payday, but I think probably the bigger payday will be the fact that he gets 20% share of revenue from any shirt sales with his name on the back or merchandise as well.
1: He'll be outside the stadium flogging these shirts.
7: Wouldn't he?
1: The game.
7: Yeah, yeah, yeah. The Mo Salah hug me pillows, which are available, which he'll be making cash on. He's going to be, if he's rich as it is, but he's going to be ridiculously rich. So it's a 2-year deal. Whether he's going to stay for 2 years, take the money after one, we'll have to see. But Vinicius Jr. is the other one. Vinicius Jr., there was talk about him, you know, one of the world's greatest footballers playing for Real Madrid, that he would then end up going to Arsenal. But I don't know whether he's actually used Arsenal as like a deal, or whether this is just trying to sweeten the deal with Real Madrid, because he's now staying with Real Madrid and he's on a 6-year deal. So he is not going to be going to Arsenal. He's going to be staying in Spain.
1: And what about the darts?
7: Oh, tickets. To everybody always wants tickets for the World Championship.
1: I went last year. It was such a fun day out.
7: Did you get tickets then? How did you get tickets?
1: We would...
7: Do you know someone? Could you get us tickets?
1: I was there for work. We were chatting to all the people who were allowed to have far more to do.
7: I remember, but did you go in and did you manage to get in to see the darts as well?
1: Yes.
7: You did?
1: I got up on stage. I threw a dart in the board.
7: Are you serious?
1: Yeah.
4: You winding us up?
1: No. Unfortunately, though, they have...
4: I think I remember this.
1: We
7: I'm beginning to remember. Yeah, I remember
4: I
7: what you did.
4: Remember
1: it only lives on in the figment of my imagination.
7: Yes, yeah.
1: On
7: Will's
1: stage.
7: There and he's going, yeah, I went. I won the world title.
4: And Luke Littler was there.
7: I lifted the trophy. I beat Luke Littler in the final. Well, look, if you do want to go, and it's always tricky to get tickets, they're going to make it a ballot now, just like Wimbledon do.
4: I think that's very good.
7: So do I. I think it's the best way to do it. So 180,000 tickets across the event, which, as you said, Ellie, it sounds like a lot, but it's not that much.
4: It's not.
7: With the amount of nights that it's on either side of Christmas.
1: What was the previous way to get tickets?
7: Well, the thing is, you would
4: first
7: have
4: come,
7: to...
4: First come, first served.
7: Yeah, it is. And also, and if you went on ticket places just before the championship, that's so expensive because everybody wants to go. So there's a general ballot, which is September the 8th to September the 14th. If you subscribe to their TV station, then you get an early ballot. But that's going to cost you £60. But anyway, general ballot, September the 8th to September the 14th. So if you think about it now, because it always gets to the point when it's on and think, I wish I'd applied for tickets.
4: And we always wish that we'd gone live from there.
7: I know.
4: We'll send you, Will. You'll be going.
1: I'll be there, yeah. Throwing some darts.
4: Great day out.
7: Yeah, yeah.
4: We might actually see it this time.
7: It may actually... happen this time. So anyway, so that's when the ballot opens. Don't forget to do that.
4: Good
7: I'm
4: luck.
7: Saying that, I'm actually ruining my own chances of getting tickets.
4: We shouldn't be advertising this.
7: Yeah, exactly.
4: Anyway.
7: Forget what I just said.
4: Thanks, Coity.
7: Thank you. See you. See you, Madeline.
1: Right, still to come, why could millions of families in rural areas be left without TV or be forced to pay more for it in the future?
4: Well, we're going to go through that in the papers with Nigel and Claire. That's coming up next morning, you two.
1: First, though, let's have a look at your weather destinations in Europe. Here's your forecast.
8: I hope we haven't forgotten anything.
9: 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I tick that box.
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11: Heat is still a big talking point across parts of Europe at the moment, as well as the fact that there's a lot of dry weather not helping with the ongoing wildfire risk in many places. For Spain, yes, there will be a few showery bursts of rain around tomorrow, but not many, and temperatures are set to rise again as we go into next week. It's still hot across Italy, and there could be some thundery downpours here and there, as well as across parts of Greece, the potential for some thundery showers here. Lots of dry weather into next week, with temperatures for some rising.
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13: 4 heat waves, weeks without meaningful rain, as the UK heads towards one of its hottest summers on record, the pressure is showing here in Sussex, in the fruit growing across these fields.
14: Well, the impact of the heat is already visible here. This local grower says that if these extreme temperatures continue, this year's harvest may well be smaller in size.
15: I don't think there's been another period like this in the history. 3 years ago, we had a tremendous heat wave in the middle of harvest. We were unable to get the fruit to cool down quickly enough. The following year we had a very, very light crop, and the same again this year.
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16: Britain's only all-female chess team, called She Plays to Win, has been promoted to the game's top division, only to be told they must recruit a male player to compete. Now, league rules require every First Division team to include at least one male and one female player, meaning that one of the team's female players could lose.

0: Weekdays from midday.
1: Well, that drought is due to long periods, record periods, actually, with no rainfall and high temperatures. The areas that are affected, as you say, over half of England, half of the UK affected by that. The areas being East Anglia, Hertfordshire, the whole of London, Thames Valley, Hampshire and the Isle of Wight, Devon and Cornwall, the West Midlands and Wessex, covering Dorset, Somerset, Wiltshire and Gloucestershire. So a huge area impacted by that drought. There is also that amber heat health alert still in place here. That's in place until tomorrow. And temperatures today in the south could reach up to 35 degrees. So people here in Bognor Regis coming to the coast to cool down.
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2: Welcome back. You are watching and listening to GB News Breakfast with Will and Ellie. We're going through the papers in the company of Claire Pearsall and Nigel Nelson this morning. Morning, you two.
3: Hello.
2: Let's have a look, Claire, at this story in The Times. Switch off may leave millions in the countryside without TV. What's going on?
4: Well, this is the ministers have decided that digital terrestrial television, which sends the signal for free view into most people's homes via aerials, is going to be switched off. What they hadn't considered were the amount of people who live in rural areas who would then have to go to online television, so you'd have to have your broadband connection to get your television to come through. The broadband provision in rural areas is appalling. And let me tell you, for somebody that lives in a rural area, our broadband isn't great. And we're only 26 miles away from London. But there are people out in parts of rural Hampshire who would just be cut off completely because they have limited mobile phone signal. Maybe they get 4G, one bar on a good day. Their broadband connection is too slow for a lot of the internet-related televisions. And they just worry that they are going to be cut off from connecting into things like television. They don't have internet banking very easily because the signal isn't reliable enough, and the government have pretty much stalled any of the fibre rollout for broadband into those areas. So I think that a decision to delay it is great, but they haven't done their due diligence on how many people this affects.
3: Yeah, and it's meant to be about three. It could be as much as two thirds in rural areas who don't have sufficient broadband to get it. So at the moment, the idea was a cut-off point of 2034. What campaigners are arguing is it should be extended for 10 years. I mean, the answer simply is you've got to have broadband connections to make this work. So until the government, and this, you know, we can blame all governments for this, for not doing it quickly enough, but we've got to get the broadband connections in rural areas before you start pulling the plug on people's televisions.
2: Well, we should say a government spokesperson has said there's a strong case for a long-term transition to IPTV, but no decisions have been made. The purpose of the Media Green Paper is to gather views from across the sector and the public before any final decisions are made. We are committed to ensuring that no one is left behind as TV viewing increasingly moves online. Any future transition would only proceed once we are confident the right safeguards, infrastructure and support are in place so that everyone can continue to access television affordably and with confidence.
5: There's nothing worse, though, when you go to someone's house and they've got bad Wi-Fi, is there?
4: No.
5: That is just, it's almost embarrassing.
2: Oh, no.
5: You've got to get that upgraded. Let's turn to The Express, their page 12. It's all about beating extremism, Nigel. What are they talking about?
3: Yeah, what this is that the number of people who've been referred to the Prevent programme has been shooting up. I think that the biggest concern is actually children, and children under 10 years old. So nearly 400 children under 10 years old have been referred to Prevent. And the question is why. So one of the what experts are saying is that they're seeing extremist content online. They become desensitized to atrocities, that violence is normalized. That then makes them attracted to that. And they become extremists themselves. But if you're talking about kids that young, it really is scary. So the question is that the government are doing quite a bit about online stuff. I mean, the idea about stopping 16-year-olds getting access to social media, the Online Safety Act. But dealing with extremism is something that they don't seem to have really got a grip on, and we really need to.

0: There's talk of Prevent, and there has been talk for a long time now, that Prevent isn't even fit for purpose.
1: Well, there's that as well. I mean, whether or not Prevent is actually working, yeah. I mean, it was introduced after 7-7, but again, it's what else can you do? I mean, the idea is that if you can identify somebody who might be a danger, you've then got to pass them on to somebody else, and that's where Prevent comes in.
2: But the problem is that's where the system then falls down. If you look at the case of the Southport killer, who was referred to Prevent a number of times, and that was never really picked up or dealt with, and people backed away from it. So I think
1: it was butt passing, wasn't it, in that case?
2: Yes, it was. But if this is meant to be the place where you report all of your concerns regarding extremism of any variety, then it should be fit for purpose, and it plainly isn't. There's something not right within that system. But there's also a worry for families that if you have kids as the age of 10, 11 and up to 15 who are accessing extreme violence or mass casualty events online frequently and they're becoming radicalised, what are the parents doing about that? Where is their control over the internet access for that child and what they're looking at?
3: Lots of questions. We'll be getting into all of that with the government in just a few minutes' time, just after 9 o'clock. First, though, let's have a look at what your weather's up to. Coming up to 9 o'clock, you're watching GB News Breakfast.
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5: Hello, very good morning to you. Welcome to your GB News weather update, coming to you from the Met Office. Now, there is some rain again across northern parts of Scotland today, but further south, it's another dry day with lots of sunshine on offer. Just need to watch out for a few showers across western parts of England and Wales at the moment. They will push a little bit further eastwards this morning before largely fizzling out. So then by the afternoon, mostly dry for England, Wales, Northern Ireland and southern parts of Scotland, much wetter across central and northern parts of Scotland with some blustery winds as well. Temperatures are generally going to be up a degree or so compared to yesterday in the southeast. We're looking at highs of around 25 or 26 Celsius, high teens, perhaps low 20s for some parts towards the north. There's more wet weather to come across northern Scotland through the end of the day. We are going to see some relatively high rainfall totals building up through today and into tomorrow, particularly around the northern and western Isles and the Highlands as well. Central, southern, eastern parts of Scotland drier here, with a largely fine end to the day across Northern Ireland, and for England and Wales a fine picture too. Lots of clear skies through this evening, so some late sunshine, yes, but with that clear sky we are going to see temperatures taking a bit of a drop overnight away from the northwest, where it stays quite cloudy and there will be some rain. Even across parts of Northern Ireland, cloud will push in as we head towards dawn and we could see a bit of rain arriving here. Otherwise, yes, with that dry, clear weather, it is going to be a fresh night. Some rural spots in England and Wales could get as low as 4 or 5 Celsius tonight. So perhaps even a bit chilly for some of us first thing tomorrow morning. Then through tomorrow itself, yes, a fresh start to the day. But again, lots of sunshine across England and Wales. Further north and west for much of Scotland and Northern Ireland, a cloudier picture. The heaviest, most persistent rain still across northern and western parts of Scotland, with those totals continuing to build up. In the southeast, it's going to be hotter than today. We're seeing temperatures back in the high 20s. Bye-bye.
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7: Good morning. 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The A21 is closed after the A26, and the A1 is closed between junctions 3 and 4. The M11 southbound is affected by an incident at junction 14 in Girton. The M6 southbound has an obstruction at junction 3 in Coventry North. The M6 northbound has queuing between junctions 22 and 23 in Winwick. In Scotland, the M74 northbound has 3 lanes restricted between junction 1A at Polmady Road and junction 2 at Cambuslang Road. And on the trains, cross-country and Great Western Railway services are reduced between Newport and Cardiff Central. For more travel news, go to gbnews.com.
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9: 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UK only. Entrance must be 18 or over. Lines close at 4 p.m. on the 21st of August. 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
0: Good morning. Kemi Badenoch is promising to put British families first with plans to remove almost 230,000 foreign nationals from council homes.
3: It comes as more small boats could cross the channel today, with already more than 2,000 migrants having arrived since Andy Burnham entered Number 10.
0: And as the government boasts record numbers of illegal working arrests, the battle over who can get a grip on Britain's borders is intensifying.
3: Also this morning, rail passengers braced for more travel chaos after a major power failure brought trains across the northwest and the Midlands to a standstill.
0: The Chief Constable of Norfolk Police has defended his force's actions in Thetford amid disorder linked to anti-immigration protests in the market town over the past 3 nights.
18: Yeah, Paul Sanford says he absolutely refutes the claim that his officers have been too aggressive responding to disorder over the past 48, 72 hours, saying that he is proud of the way his officers have acted.
3: Mansfield has been dubbed an HMO hotspot as residents complain family homes are being turned into shared accommodation, bringing antisocial behaviour, fly tipping and overflowing bins.
19: Following the surge of HMOs, local MP Steve Yem is demanding a crackdown, blaming the local council for these issues. We'll be speaking to him later in the programme.
5: Plenty of rain across northern Scotland today. Elsewhere, it's looking largely dry again, with temperatures rising as we head into the weekend. More on that if you stick around.
0: Good morning. It's just gone 9 o'clock. I'm Ellie Costello.
3: And I'm Will Godley, and this is GB News Breakfast.
0: Well, let's get into the situation in Thetford, shall we? Because a total of 5 people have been arrested after a third night of disorder linked to anti-immigration protests in the Norfolk town of Thetford.
3: A female police officer was seriously bitten while crowds allegedly tried to storm homes linked to asylum seekers following damage to properties the previous night.
0: Well, the police have now stepped up their presence and introduced additional powers in the town as they try to prevent any further disorder tonight.
3: Well, let's speak to Jack Carson, GB News national reporter, who's live for us there this morning. Jack, what do we know about what happened last night?
18: Well, certainly a much quieter night last night than compared to the disorder that had been seen in Thetford over the past 48, 72 hours or so. As you can see from this house here, this was there was disorder taking place at this property on Tuesday night, and you can see how the windows have been smashed, how there's now boarded up windows. Of course, the police have been criticised over the way they've handled this, but the Chief Constable of Norfolk Police, Paul Sanford, saying over the past couple of hours or so that he absolutely refutes that his officers have been too aggressive in their actions against this disorder that's been seeing, saying we have people who are exercising their right to protest and saying that they've seen the reports of heavy handedness, and he admits that we have been firm as a police force, but ultimately saying that he thinks his officers have done a fantastic job. Now, I want to introduce you to Lorraine. Now, Lorraine lives next door to this house, which has been boarded up. I mean, Lorraine, you were telling me you didn't hear kind of too much of the commotion that was going on here on Tuesday, but how do you feel kind of being next door to a house which has kind of seen this kind of disorder?
15: Scary. Very scared. I live on my own. I'm a pensioner, shall I say, and you don't know what you're going to get. You really don't know what you're going to get.
18: And you were telling me this house was actually empty. So it was alleged that there were asylum seekers staying here, but this house had been empty.
15: It had been empty for months and months and months. They sold it, the developers moved in, changed it to an HMO, and it's been empty. Nobody's told us anything. Everything's under the radar, if you like.
18: And I suppose there'd been tension in this area for a while because of Barnham, the Ministry of Defence site, just a mile down the road.
15: Definitely.
18: I mean, how do you feel about that proposal? And I suppose properties like this one next door to you being turned into houses of multiple occupancy and asylum seekers possibly being moved in?
15: Don't like it at all. They're going to be, I mean, if they're not bussed into the town, which there's not a whole lot there, they're going to be walking across the common. I can't walk my dogs over there. I'm too scared to.
18: Right, Lorraine, thank you so much for joining us and giving us that view. Lorraine, who lives next door to this house, which had been boarded up after the disorder that was seen here on Tuesday. Of course, those extra powers that the police deployed last night ceased to be in effect at about 7 a.m. This morning. But, of course, Norfolk Police keeping a watchful eye over the disorder that's been seen in Thetford over the past few days.
16: OK, Jack Carson, thank you very much for that report there live from Thetford. Let's get reaction to what you were just reporting on there, hearing the anger and fears from local residents in Thetford over asylum seekers possibly being housed in HMOs there from the government. We can cross now to Westminster, and we're joined by Anna Hurley, who is the Minister of State for Border Security and Asylum. Anna, thank you very much for joining us on GB News Breakfast. What do you make
20: Thanks
16: of what's
20: me.
16: Gone on in thank Thetford you. Over the last few nights? And do you sympathise with what residents are feeling there, their anger, their fears over asylum seekers being housed on their streets in these HMOs?
20: Yeah, firstly, I'd just like to say, obviously, the activity we saw last night is horrendous. We don't want anyone to be put at risk. Of course, people have the right to protest. That's a really important British principle, and we support that and respect that. But what we've seen is that spilling over into violence, which is just not acceptable. Nobody should feel harassed, intimidated or threatened in their home. And certainly we shouldn't see our emergency workers and our police attacked in the way that we have seen. So I want to condemn the activity. But of course, to say, I understand that people have the right to protest, and it's important they continue to do so.
0: You're here today to talk to us about immigration enforcement, aren't you? More than doubling illegal working visits and arrests in the past 2 years. So lots of arrests for those working illegally. What about those who are employing them? Because there is existing legislation in place, isn't there? Fines of up to £60,000, prison sentences of up to 5 years for those employers who are hiring illegal workers. You've got those powers in place, so why aren't you using them?
20: Well, we are. I'm really pleased that actually we're seeing historic levels of activity. We have more than doubled the amount of activity since the election in terms of actions and interventions and arrests. And the numbers of people that have been deported as a consequence of working illegally is up 50%. So we have hugely invested in tackling illegal working. And as you said, those fines and those actions are already in place for those who employ illegal workers. They can already be fined £60,000 per illegal immigrant that is found working for them. And then we have a range of active action up into including a 5 years prison sentence. So we are tackling those rogue employers. We are bearing down on them, but of course we know there's more to do, and that's why I'm really pleased the Home Secretary has announced she's going to be doubling the investment that we put in our immigration enforcement. So that will be doubled by 2029 with a 60% increase in our enforcement officers. I was

0: with them just yesterday down in Croydon. We undertook two raids, and it was really good to see the professionalism that they had and the levels of data and intelligence that they're dealing with. That ended in an arrest of someone who was working who shouldn't have been working. So the message that sends out is to British people and people who were working here legally, you will no longer be undercut by people who are circumventing the law. And for people thinking about coming to the UK illegally, we are telling them, you cannot come here and work illegally. You will not be able to just disappear into the system. We will find you. We will enforce action on you and your employer. You will be arrested, and then ultimately you will be deported.
1: So how many arrests for employers, how many prison sentences have there been, and how many fines has this government handed out since they came into power?
0: So as I said, arrests are up by 50%. So
1: for employers,
0: I can give you the exact figure of that number of arrests. It's,
1: how many employers?
0: For employers, so 75 million pounds worth of fines has gone to employers just in 6 months. So that shows that we are taking action on those employers. They are getting fined. They are having to pay, as I said, 75 million pounds, and that is a record number. We are absolutely determined to root this out, not just to deal with those individuals who are working illegally, but to deal with those employers. And for example, from the 1st of October, we will also be bearing down on the delivery companies and those big companies who have been trying to circumvent by saying people are self-employed. That's not the case. Now, if you deliver food under any name, the person who whose name is on that delivery van will be held responsible, like any other employer, for your immigration status. So they will be held accountable now too.
2: What is being done to tackle the root cause of all of this, though, Anna Turley? 2,000 migrants at least have crossed the channel since Andy Burnham became Prime Minister. We're now seeing this really worrying trend, aren't we, of these awful mega dinghies with 150 souls on board. Just three women last week found dead inside one of these boats. What is being done to stop those small boats, with another surge expected later on today?
0: Well, there's been no boats arrived so far today, and look, we are proud of the numbers that are coming down. They have come down substantially since we've come to power because of the disruption that we've put in, both of the supply chain going right back across the world from where these dinghies are built. We're breaking up the supply chains of those gangs. We've smashed over 1,000 gangs that are undertaking this. We have stopped 47,000 people from crossing the channel by our work with the French. But of course, we are seeing that displacement activity. We know that they will try to respond to our action. That's why we saw them start to go up to Belgium. We clamped down on that. They are trying to now use these bigger boats. And that just shows that these people have absolutely no respect for life, because the danger in these crossings, the danger in these boats, we've seen already this week with three deaths and with the boat setting fire. So the message should go out strongly to people that it is not worth risking your life. We are building safe and legal routes for those who do have a right to claim asylum in this country, and it's important we enforce them. But we've got to keep bearing down on the boats. We've made good progress so far. I'm pleased with the figures, but we've got to get to a point where nobody thinks it's acceptable and nobody is able to cross the channel on a small boat.
1: What about removing some of those pull factors that there are for these kinds of people to make the dangerous crossing over the channel? The Tories today saying that they would evict foreign nationals from social housing. Is that something that your party would support?
0: But we are completely in agreement about dealing with the pull factors that people are, you know, think are bringing them here. And that's why, as I said, we're cracking down with record levels on illegal working. When it comes to housing, no asylum seekers are eligible for social housing. As we've seen from the situation in Norfolk, they are going to be housed in military bases, in places where we can contain people and protect our communities. That is the process. And then at the moment, a number of local authorities already prioritise local residents, British people, when they're claiming their right to social housing. And look, the reality that the only people who can access social housing are people who genuinely have a right to be here. They are settled, they are claiming citizenship. So I think it's important that they are actually integrating into our communities, that they are part of society, and you know, it's important that we're able to do that. You look at the rise in homelessness under the last Tory government, it absolutely escalated, and the danger of this sort of policy that just seems to be to gain attention could drive up even more homelessness on our street, which the Prime Minister is absolutely determined to crack down on.
2: Anna Turley, just before we let you go this morning, can I ask you about Andy Burnham? Because reports on the front page of The Times this morning that he's been shown the red card in terms of his blokiness and his blokish videos. This is by the Number 10 social media team. They've advised the Prime Minister to limit the number of references to the pub and football in order to attempt to appeal to a broader audience. We've got a source telling The Times this morning that, yes, he's a strong communicator, but they need to see more balance. And you can understand that, can't you? You've got huge international pressures, huge fiscal pressures in this country. And this casual aesthetic is wearing thin on some people, isn't it? Do you think that Andy Burnham needs to be less blokey and needs to be seen to be taking his job a bit more seriously?
0: No, I don't think that's the case. I think you can do both. I think you can be, you know, serious in government, as he has been, and very clear about all the things he wants to tackle, whether that's, you know, dealing with the social care crisis. Or, you know, there's a huge number of things that he's getting to grips with already in just 2 weeks. I have no problem with his social media. I think communication is really, really important. And the British people in constituencies like mine want to see a Prime Minister who they know they can associate with, who they know is a human being, who speaks for them in number 10. And I think that's really important. And if liking football and going to the pub is blokey, then I'm afraid I'm guilty as anyone.
1: What's your favourite pint?
0: My favourite pint? I like an IPA, a nice tropical IPA.
1: Well, you can enjoy that with the Prime Minister. Anna Turley, thank you very much for joining us on GB News Breakfast.
0: Thank
1: very
0: you.
1: Much appreciate your time this morning.
2: Thank you very much. Very good to see someone from the government. Thank you very much for coming on to GB News Breakfast.
1: Right.
2: Now, 14 minutes past nine coming up too. Just time to tell you about the Great British Giveaway. You've got 2 weeks left to grab your chance to win £60,000 in tax-free cash and a real gold bar. 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
4: 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UK only. Entrance must be 18 or over. Lines close at 4 p.m. on the 21st of August. This is a network giveaway. Entries will be pooled. Please check the closing time if listening or watching on demand. Good luck.
1: What's your favourite pint?
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1: No.
2: Which probably doesn't surprise you.
1: Rosé.
2: Do you like... Yeah, rosé. I like champagne.
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2: I
1: time
2: like
1: in
2: gin.
1: The morning. What's in this cup?
2: I like... No, it's actually tea.
1: Good.
2: What's your favourite pint?
1: Ooh. Asahi at the moment.
2: Oh, very nice.
1: 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We'll hear from their MP next. 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
2: Welcome back. Now, Mansfield in Nottinghamshire has been nicknamed the HMO hotspot. It's because so many family homes there have been converted into houses of multiple occupation.
1: Well, now the local Labour MP is calling for a crackdown as complaints about antisocial behaviour, fly-tipping and overflowing bins are on the rise.
2: Well, let's speak now to our national reporter, Sophie Reaper, who is live from Mansfield for us this morning. Morning to you, Sophie. We know this is a huge issue for people living in Mansfield.
24: Good morning to you both. Yes, it is. And in fact, it's not known just how big an issue it is because it's impossible to know just how many HMOs have been created. We know that just a short distance from the town centre where we are this morning, a cul-de-sac has had 8 of the 10 properties there converted into HMOs or flats. In fact, we're here this morning. This building right here behind me, the upper story, has now just had permission to be converted into an HMO for 6 people. Underneath will be converted to shops, but above it will be an HMO for 6 people. So joining us now this morning is the MP for Mansfield for this area, Steve Yem. Steve, thank you so much for joining us. Talk to me about these HMOs that seem to be popping up all over this town. What are your thoughts on it?
25: Well, look, this one here in Mansfield Town Centre is probably quite an appropriate development, but where we find the real issues are on those kind of residential streets that you mentioned right around the district, where it creates all sorts of problems for residents that they come to me and report problems with things like car parking, fly tipping, noise and other antisocial behaviour. So look, no one is saying that HMOs should be completely banned, but there are areas like this one in the town centre where it is more appropriate development compared to those difficulties that are created in residential streets in the area.
24: So the difference is for you how it affects your local constituents. They're not too bad in the town centre, but when it's on a street where residents live, then it becomes a problem. Well, what are you doing to help support those residents who are reporting to you that they have got an HMO that's opened up on their street, that then as a result they are seeing things like antisocial behaviour? What are you doing to help them?
25: Well, look, the really important thing, I think, is that we have more stringent planning controls over the development on those residential streets. And there are things that local authorities can do. They can adopt what's called an Article 4 direction. I've been calling on the council here in Mansfield to do that. It means that every one of those HMO developments on a residential street will need specific planning permission, even when they're small HMOs with just a few people in them. Right now, without that, they don't need that permission. I'm saying that the council should adopt that Article 4 direction and should make use of that planning control so we can control what happens and have an appropriate mix on those residential streets.
24: Have you been having discourse with the council about this then? Have you been liaising with them to try and get this over the line?
25: Well, I've been saying to the local authority they should take up this power which is available to them. I've spoken about it in Parliament. I've said to government as well, look, when councils are struggling either through their inclination

0: or a lack of resources to do this, we should make it easier for councils to adopt this type of control so that they can have that right mix of housing on residential streets and there's some local democratic control over it.
1: Now, you mentioned the government. Of course, last week, Andy Burnham, our new Prime Minister, said that the plan is working. But evidently, when we see these surges in HMOs and we see record numbers of boats crossing the channel, clearly the plan is not working. Clearly, in fact, the plan is failing. What is the government going to be doing? And we hear all these lines from the government, but as someone here in Mansfield who is now the HMO hotspot, with residents complaining to you all the time about how many migrants are being brought in into these HMOs, what would you say to them?
0: Well, first of all, I'd say HMOs are not just about migrants. There are all sorts of people who live in HMOs in Mansfield. You have students, young professionals, people who just need a bit of flexibility.
1: But it's not them causing the antisocial behaviour, well, likely, is it?
0: Well, you know, if you think about problems with parking, for instance, or multiple bins at a property and so on, it does cause problems on a residential street. So this is not just an issue about migrants. It's a broader issue about the cost of renting and housing supply.
1: Steve, thanks so much for joining us this morning. There we are. Very interesting here in Mansfield. We'll be here throughout the day finding out what residents think of this HMO hotspot.
2: Thanks very much, Sophie. We've also heard from the Mayor of Mansfield, who said they take a proactive approach to balancing the need for housing with concerns of local communities. We're working across all parties to review the latest evidence and make informed decisions based on facts, not headlines. We are also leading the way in improving standards in the private rented sector through our selective licensing scheme, which is helping to hold landlords accountable and improve quality housing.
3: Bristol's Newsroom coming up at 9:30. Cameron Walker and Olivia Rutley are here to tell us all about it. Morning, you two.
4: Good morning. Yes, morning after the night before. Lots coming up on today's show, including the latest unrest in Thetford and Tories planning to end council housing for foreign people. Let's
3: all of that.
4: After weather.
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6: Hello, very good morning to you. Welcome to your GB News weather update, coming to you from the Met Office. Now, there is some rain again across northern parts of Scotland today, but further south, it's another dry day with lots of sunshine on offer. We just need to watch out for a few showers across western parts of England and Wales at the moment. They will push a little bit further eastwards this morning before largely fizzling out. So then by the afternoon, mostly dry for England, Wales, Northern Ireland and southern parts of Scotland. Much wetter across central and northern parts of Scotland with some blustery winds as well. Temperatures are generally going to be up a degree or so compared to yesterday in the southeast. We're looking at highs of around 25 or 26 Celsius. High teens, perhaps low 20s for some parts towards the north. There's more wet weather to come across northern Scotland through the end of the day. We are going to see some relatively high rainfall totals building up through today and into tomorrow, particularly around the northern and western Isles and the Highlands as well. Central, southern, eastern parts of Scotland drier here with a largely fine end to the day across Northern Ireland and for England and Wales, a fine picture too. Lots of clear skies through this evening, so some late sunshine, yes, but with that clear sky, we are going to see temperatures taking a bit of a drop overnight away from the northwest, where it stays quite cloudy and there will be some rain. Even across parts of Northern Ireland, cloud will push in as we head towards dawn and we could see a bit of rain arriving here. Otherwise, yes, with that dry, clear weather, it is going to be a fresh night. Some rural spots in England and Wales could get as low as 4 or 5 Celsius tonight. So perhaps even a bit chilly for some of us first thing tomorrow morning. Then through tomorrow itself, yes, a fresh start to the day. But again, lots of sunshine across England and Wales. Further north and west for much of Scotland and Northern Ireland, a cloudier picture. The heaviest, most persistent rain still across northern and western parts of Scotland, with those totals continuing to build up. In the southeast, it's going to be hotter than today. We're seeing temperatures back in the high 20s. Bye-bye.
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8: Good morning. 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The M6 southbound is affected by a collision between junctions 31A and 31 in Preston South. The M4 eastbound has an obstruction at junction 4 in Heathrow. The M11 southbound has an incident at junction 14 in Girton. The A21 is closed after the A26. In Scotland, the M74 northbound has queuing between junction 1 in Kingston E and junction 1A in Polmady Road. And on the trains, cross-country and Great Western Railway services are reduced between Newport and Cardiff Central. For more travel news, go to gbnews.com.
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4: Good morning, it's 9:30 on Friday the 7th of August, live across the United Kingdom. This is Britain's Newsroom with Cameron Walker and Olivia Utley.
24: British Homes for British People. Kemi Badenoch wants to evict foreign nationals from social housing if the Tories win the next election.
25: Andy Burnham's ambitions for Britain are too small.
4: A rail nightmare. Train delays continue across the country after a major power outage in Manchester grounds Britain to a halt.
24: And elsewhere, early release outrage. The government has launched an urgent review over concerns grooming gang offenders could be released early from prison.
4: And Thetford's tension soars because two more arrests have been made after three nights of anti-migrant protests in Norfolk, where a female police officer was seriously bitten.
24: And people in Mansfield are battling antisocial behaviour, fly tipping and overflowing bins because Mansfield has become an HMO hotspot. Steve Yen is the local Labour MP.
0: There are areas like this one in the town centre where it is more appropriate development compared to those difficulties that are created in residential streets.
1: Well, residents have been reporting HMOs popping up all over this former mining town, including this one right behind me, which has just been given permission to be converted into a six-bedroom HMO.
26: Just hang around the six-yard box and I just wait for the chance to stick it away. I'm a typical politician on the football pitch. I let others do all of the hard work and I'm just waiting for the glory up front.
4: So, less blokey and more wokey. please. Number 10 experts demand Andy Burnham stops being blokish on social media and becomes more like Sir Keir Starmer. Not quite sure that's a good idea.
2: Why get rid of him in the first place, then? And there are a few sore heads this morning after the huge celebrations in Essex for GB News' fifth birthday last night. Cameron Walker is one of them. I was very sensible, tucked up in bed last night.

0: Oh, it was such a good time
1: last
0: night. It
1: looks amazing. I'm very jealous.
0: And it was brilliant seeing lots of you there as well. In person, we got to talk to you. We got to have photographs of a lot of you as well. A bar always goes down very well indeed. I think I got about 5 hours sleep, so I'm not doing too bad today.
1: I'm very impressed at how well you function on very little sleep. I love doing events with GB News viewers because so often everyone who comes in, we've had people here in the studio and everyone is so informed, so brilliant, and just give us such an interesting new perspective on the way we report the news. And I really love that about this channel, the way we actually get out there, speak to our viewers. It does feel like we all know each other, doesn't it?
0: Yeah, and the whole point was celebrating 5 years of GB News and what we love about Britain. And they said when we launched, because I was there at the launch, that we wouldn't last 5 minutes. Well, 5 years later, we're going strong, and here's to the next 5 years.
1: Well, here to that. And we would love to hear what you think. If you were there, do let us know, or if you want to tell us about what your views and comments on everything else we'll be talking about today, visit gbnews.com/yoursay.
0: But first, here is the 60-second news update with Tatiana Sanchez.
2: Thank you very much and good morning. The top stories. The Conservatives are pledging to end council housing for foreign nationals. Under the new policy, Kemi Badenoch has vowed to evict almost 230,000 non-EU foreign national households, whilst all foreigners will be barred from new tenancies. The Chief Constable of Norfolk Police has defended his force's actions in Thetford amid disorder in the market town over the past 3 nights. That's as further arrests were made after people attempted to storm homes linked to asylum seekers and police officers were assaulted. Rail commuters are being hit by a second day of disruption in northwest England and the Greater Manchester area. Hundreds of trains were delayed or cancelled because of a power failure at a network rail communications hub in Manchester. And at least 7 people have died in Thailand after a teenage boy allegedly shot his grandparents and school teachers in Bangkok, according to authorities. The suspected shooter, a 14-year-old male student in the 9th grade, has also been found dead. He shot 26 rounds. 15 people have been injured. Those are the latest headlines. More at 10 o'clock.
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1: Hello and welcome. This is Britain's Newsroom live across the United Kingdom on GB News with Cameron Walker and me, Olivia Utley.
0: Very good morning to you. And the Conservatives are pledging to end council housing for foreign nationals.
1: Yes, under the new policy, Kemi Badenoch has vowed to evict almost 230,000 non-EU foreign national households, whilst all foreigners will be barred from new tenancies.
0: Well, the move comes in a bid to free up housing for British people and reduce the nation's soaring welfare bill.
1: To speak to us now, we have the former Labour special advisor, Paul Richards. Paul, I mean, waiting lists for council houses, thank you, by the way, for joining us on Britain's Newsroom this morning. Waiting lists for council houses in the UK is now 1.3 million. And at the current rate of construction, that backlog will take about a century to clear. Surely something radical like this does need to be done pretty urgently.
4: I think Kemi Badenoch's the biggest plagiarist since that guy at Cambridge yesterday. She's stolen this policy lock, stock and barrel from Reform, and she's done that because she's rattled by Reform's rise in the polls and the fact that Reform is basically destroying the Conservative Party. But to your point about the policy itself, making 230,000 people homeless, forcibly evicting people, may have been living in their homes for decades. People are working as nurses and in social care, possibly with kids as well, is a ridiculous policy. You've just been reporting on the spread of HMOs. Where do you think all these people in this balmy policy would end up? They'd end up in the private rented sector, and that would drive the need for more HMOs where people would have to live. And so it's an absolutely ridiculous policy that wouldn't work. The answer, of course, is to build more houses. And that's what the Labour government is endeavouring to do, to end decades of underinvestment and to build

0: baby build.
1: But tenants aren't going to be automatically under a Tory government kicked out immediately. There's a six-month leeway for them to move into private accommodation, but I do accept your point. On the house building specifically, Andy Burnham has pledged that major council house building programme, but there hasn't been much in the way of detail, and also the planning regulations, which is stifling this country, have not been updated. So, to Olivia's point again, to get rid of this backlog is going to take more than a century during this current building rate.
0: Well, I think you're going to see rocket boosters under the building rate, because Andy Burnham knows full well that's the only way you're going to fix this problem, is that with a growing population and young people living at home till they're 30 and all of these situations that people are finding unacceptable, is to build. And you've got to let councils have more leeway. You've got to build on the sort of areas of the country which have been protected pointlessly hitherto by really rigorous planning laws, and you need to let the builders build. And if you do that, by the way, you get economic growth, because we're going to need more brickies and chippies and sparks to do the actual work, more apprenticeships, more jobs in every postcode, more growth throughout the country, which is what Burnham has pledged to achieve as well. So I would say that the Conservative Party policy, aped from the Reform policy, is all about grabbing headlines in August,
2: but,
0: and what we used
2: Paul,
0: to call
2: sorry,
0: the silly season.
2: One moment.
0: The real answer is to build more houses.
2: Paul, I mean, I think we can all agree that building more houses would be a good idea. But another reason for this Tory and Reform policy, and I agree they are very similar, is that the vast majority of people who come here in small boats do end up claiming asylum and are then eligible for social housing in the UK. That is an enormous pull factor. That is a big reason why people are coming on small boats across the Channel. If you end that social housing allowance for people who have come here to claim asylum, then surely you stop the numbers of small boats, and that's definitely a good thing, right?
0: Well, asylum seekers are not eligible for
2: social housing. No, but those who've been granted asylum, those who've been granted asylum, of which 63% of small boat migrants are.
0: I think about 800 legitimate refugees are currently in social housing, but obviously 9 out of 10 social homes go to British-born people who are in need of the housing. Asylum seekers don't get automatic housing. They get they're being put in camps or in the hotels that we're trying to close down, but they're certainly not given a council house. And that's a myth, isn't it, as you well know?
2: No, but the vast majority of people who come here on small boats are granted asylum, and then they are eligible for social housing. That's the point I'm making.
0: But the backlog and the pressure on social housing is from British people who are in need of that social housing because of spiralling rents in the private sector. It's not because of refugees. It's because we haven't built enough houses over the last 50 years.
2: Well, if there are 280,000 people who would, you worry, be made homeless, and I think would probably just go into the private rented sector, then surely there are quite a lot of people who you're talking about. I mean, you can't say on the one hand that it's not a problem for refugees and also say there's 280,000 people living in these homes. Which one is it?
0: Well, these are not refugees. These are people working in social care, people who are nurses, Filipino nurses working in the National Health Service, all kinds of people contributing to our society. Like I say, some of whom have been in those homes for decades, who are going to be forcibly evicted. And it may take 6 months, but that's not very long, is it, if you have to start finding a place. And you'll both know that the pressure in the private rented sector is absolutely absurd at the moment, with spiralling rents, and it's very hard to get a flat, and gazundering and gazumping and all the rest of it. Young people particularly suffering from the inability to get a flat. And so all that would do under the Conservative plan is to shove 200,000 people into that market, which is already overheated, put rents up for everybody else, and make supply less available. It's just a balmy policy. It doesn't stack up with the first bit of scrutiny. It falls down. I understand why the Tories are doing it, because they are worried about Reform on their right, and they also want to distract from yesterday's fiasco over Joshua Bonehill Payne and the neo-Nazi. They tried to make a Tory councillor, and they've promoted him to be an advisor instead. But, if you look at the policy in any kind of detail, any dispassionate view of this is to say this would not work. It's an absolute nonsense.
1: As you alluded to, Paul, 230,000 non-EU foreign national households would be required, estimated, to leave social housing under this policy. The fact is that building more social houses is not a short-term solution. This isn't something that's going to happen

0: within a year or so. So you might think that to ease the burden even slightly from that 1.3 million who are currently on that social housing waiting list, this could potentially be a short-term solution, but of course not the silver bullet. What would you say to people who make that argument?
1: Well, I think you have to look at the numbers and just decide that if you start to move people out of social housing, they're going to go back into private rented sector, which is where the people we're talking about who are languishing on the waiting lists are waiting. So it doesn't actually fix the problem for anybody. It just creates, not, you know, a turmoil in the system, which doesn't solve the problem. I agree that the planning is too slow, and I agree the rate of building is too slow. And that's why the government has to put rocket boosters under that to fix it. And not just in London and in the southeast, but throughout the country as well. But this is just a gimmick, honestly. It is just a way for the Tories to lay down some smoke across the battlefields, because they've had a really bad day yesterday, and to grab some headlines off Reform. But it's not a workable policy. And we surely are in the business of actually fixing these problems, not generating headlines.
2: I mean, there are people, lots and lots of people, I've met lots of them, young British families who are spending, in some cases, up to three quarters of their income on rent in the private rented sector, really, really struggling to pay their bills, etc. And for them, they may not see this as a gimmick. They'll see it as a matter of just basic unfairness. People who weren't born here coming over here and getting to live much more cheaply than they are. What would you say to them?
1: Well, I would say that 9 out of 10 people in social housing are the people you're describing. So, you know, 90% does go to British-born people. It's allocated on the basis of need, which I think is the right thing to do. So particularly single people who are in need of the housing may well get it. But if they're being ripped off in the private sector, you know, I would point to what Labour's done to protect renters' rights. And I would argue that the way for their rents to stay at the current level is to not have a huge influx of people who would then put the rents up because of the increase of demand and the limited amount of supply. Basic economics, isn't it? And so actually this policy would make those people's lives worse off because the rents would be going up. And so I just think it falls to pieces under the barest, the smallest amount of scrutiny. And I what Helen Whateley is thinking, I don't know. I thought she was a fairly decent, mainstream, conservative sort of person who's the minister, the shadow minister, announcing all this stuff. I think she just needs to give her head a wobble.
0: OK, former Labour Special Advisor Paul Richards, thank you for joining us. I mean, Reform, Olivia, the Reform have criticised the Tory plan, calling it a weaker copy that still allows some foreign nationals, from their policy, of course, kicking them all out after 3 months.
2: Well, it's interesting, isn't it? I mean, Paul was saying there that it's assessed based on need. It is assessed based on need right at the beginning, but once you've been granted an accommodation in social housing, you are never reassessed. So some people who've been living there for a very long time are actually in the sort of top quartile of earners in this country, which seems extraordinary to me. I think we need to rethink the whole system.
0: And even if it's not that silver bullet solution, the fact of the matter is there is a perception in this country that foreign nationals are ahead of the queue from above certain British citizens, and that isn't going away anytime soon.
2: Do let us know what you think about that. But still ahead, we'll have the latest from Thetford in Norfolk, where there have been 3 nights of violent anti-migrant protests.
0: And up next, people in Nottinghamshire are battling a rise in antisocial behaviour and fly tipping since an explosion of houses in multiple occupation.
2: But first, if you're in search of some holiday sun, here is the forecast of some of the top European destinations.
3: Ready to soak up that holiday sunshine?
4: Won't we need some cover?
3: No worries. All sorted.
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6: Heat is still a big talking point across parts of Europe at the moment, as well as the fact that there's a lot of dry weather, not helping with the ongoing wildfire risk in many places. For Spain, yes, there will be a few showery bursts of rain around tomorrow, but not many, and temperatures are set to rise again as we go into next week. It's still hot across Italy, and there could be some thundery downpours here and there, as well as across parts of Greece, the potential for some thundery showers here. Lots of dry weather into next week, with temperatures for some rising.
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0: all demonstrating what they're up to. Here we have the wheelwrights, and they're bonding a wheel here. So this is an ancient craft that's been going for about... Barney Murray's a bit of a legend, quite frankly. He's the national champion, master drystone waller, comes from North Wales, and he's a bit of a Thor lookalike, so he's quite popular.
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2: Now at 16 minutes past 8, the annual bike ride from Yorkshire to London is taking place today, aiming to honour the legacy of the Batley and Spen Labour MP Joe Cox, who was murdered by a far-right terrorist in June of 2016.
3: Well, the bike ride aims to champion a cause she was passionate about, as this year marks the 10th anniversary of her tragic death.
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5: 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And you've got all these amazing people today from all different backgrounds, all walks of life, celebrating the things that we have in common, not agreeing on everything.
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6: It's a difficult question. Honestly, I don't think I would at this rate, because I think the government tracks, when we say we're fighting for Britain, what are we actually fighting for? The concept of Britain, I don't think, exists anymore. When I look at Britain, when I go outside, it doesn't seem to be very British. And I think the core demographic of the people who would normally fight, these white working class boys who, you know, have been fighting for Britain, who we expect just to sacrifice their life in a fight, you know, they've been demonised for decades and decades by the government, by our education system, by the media. Economically, they've been disadvantaged. So why would we expect them to risk their lives when we've demonised them for so long and took them for granted for so long? And this concept of Britain fighting for the British government, you know, the British government has betrayed us.
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2: And Mansfield in Nottinghamshire has been nicknamed the HMO hotspot because so many family homes have been converted into houses of multiple occupation.
7: Well, now the local Labour MP, Steve Yem, is calling for a crackdown as complaints about antisocial behaviour, fly-tipping and overflowing bins are on the rise.
2: GB News national reporter Sophie Reaper joins us from Mansfield. I mean, Sophie, obviously there is a lot of anger in Mansfield over this. Why has it become such a hotspot?
8: Well, that's a really good question, and good morning to you. I just want to introduce you to this market town of Mansfield that we're in this morning. In fact, next year they're going to be celebrating 800 years of being granted that market town status by King Henry III. It's got a rich history, this town, of textiles, of markets, and, of course, of mining. This statue here symbolises the regeneration of Mansfield in the 2000s. So lots of rich history here in this town, but as you rightly say, in the past few months, this town has now become known as an HMO hotspot. Just about a mile away from us, there's a cul-de-sac near the town centre here in Mansfield, where 8 out of 10 of the properties there have been converted into HMOs or flats. And this building right here behind us, which used to be a bar in the town centre, has just been given permission for the bottom half to become shops and the top to become an HMO for 6 people. Now, this morning, we got a chance to speak to the Labour MP for this area, Steve Yem. He's calling for a crackdown on the number of HMOs being allowed to open here in Mansfield. I asked him what he's doing to support local residents.
9: Well, look, the really important thing, I think, is that we have more stringent planning controls over the development on those residential streets. And there are things that local authorities can do. They can adopt what's called an Article 4 direction. I've been calling on the council here in Mansfield to do that. It means that every one of those HMO developments on a residential street will need specific planning permission, even when they're small HMOs with just a few people in them. Right now, without that, they don't need that permission. I'm saying that the council should adopt that Article or for direction, and should make

0: use of that planning control.
1: And what's really interesting is that Steve there was saying that HMOs like this one here behind me are more appropriate because they're away from local residents' homes, whereas the one that I mentioned, the cul-de-sac, where 8 out of 10 have become HMOs, he says that is absolutely something that should not be happening, and he's going to be working with the council, and he's spoken about this in Parliament, to try and stop this from happening again.
2: Well, thank you, Sophie Reaper, and we'll have more from Sophie throughout the programme. Still ahead, Burnham the Bloke, Number 10 experts, are fed up of the Prime Minister's blokish behaviour and want him to be more like Keir Starmer. What was the point of getting rid of Keir Starmer then?
3: Sounds like a pretty stupid idea to me, considering Starmer's approval ratings compared to Andy Burnham's currently. Although, how long will that last?
2: How long will it last? Already beginning to sink, isn't it? We'll see how it goes.
3: Yeah, we'll keep talking about pubs. We'll see. Well, more coming up off at the top of the hour. This is Britain's Newsroom on GB News.
4: Today, clouds overhead, total zen within. 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
5: Hello, very good morning to you. Welcome to your GB News weather update, coming to you from the Met Office. Now, there is some rain again across northern parts of Scotland today, but further south, it's another dry day with lots of sunshine on offer. We just need to watch out for a few showers across western parts of England and Wales at the moment. They will push a little bit further eastwards this morning before largely fizzling out. So then by the afternoon, mostly dry for England, Wales, Northern Ireland and southern parts of Scotland, much wetter across central and northern parts of Scotland with some blustery winds as well. Temperatures are generally going to be up a degree or so compared to yesterday in the southeast. We're looking at highs of around 25 or 26 Celsius, high teens, perhaps low 20s for some parts towards the north. There's more wet weather to come across northern Scotland through the end of the day. We are going to see some relatively high rainfall totals building up through today and into tomorrow, particularly around the northern and western Isles and the Highlands as well. Central, southern, eastern parts of Scotland drier here with a largely fine end to the day across Northern Ireland and for England and Wales, a fine picture too. Lots of clear skies through this evening, so some late sunshine, yes, but with that clear sky, we are going to see temperatures taking a bit of a drop overnight away from the northwest, where it stays quite cloudy and there will be some rain. Even across parts of Northern Ireland, cloud will push in as we head towards dawn and we could see a bit of rain arriving here. Otherwise, yes, with that dry, clear weather, it is going to be a fresh night. Some rural spots in England and Wales could get as low as 4 or 5 Celsius tonight. So perhaps even a bit chilly for some of us first thing tomorrow morning. Then through tomorrow itself, yes, a fresh start to the day. But again, lots of sunshine across England and Wales. Further north and west for much of Scotland and Northern Ireland, a cloudier picture. The heaviest, most persistent rain still across northern and western parts of Scotland, with those totals continuing to build up. In the southeast, it's going to be hotter than today. We're seeing temperatures back in the high 20s. Bye-bye.
4: Today, clouds overhead, total zen within. 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
7: Good morning. 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The M23 southbound has an incident between junctions 8 and 9 in Reigate. The M25 anti-clockwise is affected by a collision between junctions 3 and 2 in Darrenth. The M11 southbound has an incident at junction 14 in Girton. The M6 northbound has an obstruction between junctions 17 and 18 in Congleton. In Scotland, the A90 is closed in both directions at Ellon after a collision. And on the trains, cross-country and Great Western Railway services are reduced between Newport and Cardiff Central. For more travel news, go to gbnews.com.
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0: 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UK only. Entrance must be 18 or over. Lines close at 4 p.m. on the 21st of August. This is a network giveaway. Entries will be pooled. Please check the closing time if listening or watching on demand. Good luck.
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7: Welcome back. It is 10 a.m. on Friday, the 7th of August, live across the United Kingdom. This is Britain's Newsroom with Cameron Walker and me, Olivia Utley.
8: British Homes for British People. Kemi Badenoch wants to evict foreign nationals from social housing if the Tories win the next election.
9: Andy Burnham's ambitions for Britain are too small.
7: Friday rail nightmare. Train delays continue across the country after a major power outage in Manchester brings Britain to a halt.
8: And early release outrage. The government has launched an urgent review over concerns grooming gang offenders could be released from prison early.
7: And Thetford tension soars. Two more arrests have been made after three nights of anti-migrant protests in Norfolk, where a female police officer was seriously bitten.
10: Yeah, the Chief Constable of Norfolk Police says he absolutely refutes the claim that his officers had been too aggressive. This morning we're live at one of the properties in Thetford where this order took place.
8: And people in Mansfield are battling antisocial behaviour, fly tipping and overflowing bins, possibly due to it being an HMO hotspot. Steve Yem is the local Labour MP.
11: There are areas like this one in the town centre where it is more appropriate development compared to those difficulties that are created in residential streets.
12: Just hang around the 6-yard box and I just wait for the chance to stick it away. I'm a typical politician on the football pitch. I let others do all of the hard work and I'm just waiting for the glory up front.
7: And less blokey, more wokey. Number 10 experts demand Andy Burnham stops being blokish on social media and becomes more like Keir Starmer.
8: Ridiculous. And there are a few sore heads in the office this morning. Not me, I hasten to add. but this morning, yesterday, we had a huge celebration in Essex for GB News' 5th birthday.

0: spot Andrew Pearce dancing in the background of that shot.
1: I was just thinking, let's not bring our presenters on strictly. Not the best dancing, but they look very cheerful.
0: Yes, well, I was at the side of the stage, kind of doing a little bit of a jig, and then luckily, to my left on the table was a spare GB News Union flag. So I just picked it up and then started waving it, which gave me an excuse not to dance.
1: Yeah,
0: I hadn't had enough drinks to do that. But it was great fun. It was lovely seeing lots of you there. So thank you for coming if you made it down. And we had people travelling, Olivia, from across the country. There were some people from Scotland. We had Manchester, Pembrokeshire, I think, as well. So right over. And it was just a great celebration of GB News and celebrating the best of Britain, because there's a lot of horrible news at the moment, isn't there? But it's really nice to celebrate what is great about this country. And GB News has been there for the last 5 years, and here's to the next five.
1: Well, here to all of that. Do let us know if you were there, what you made of it all, or let us know your thoughts on everything else we're talking about today. HMO Britain, those protests in Thetford, if you're involved, or if you know anyone who's involved, please do get in touch. Send your views, post your comments by visiting gbnews.com/yoursay.
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2: Thank you very much and good morning. The top stories. The Conservatives are pledging to end council housing for foreign nationals. Under the new policy, Kemi Badenoch has vowed to evict almost 230,000 non-EU foreign national households, whilst all foreigners will be barred from new tenancies. The move comes in a bid to free up housing for British people and reduce the nation's soaring welfare bill. Shadow Work and Pensions Secretary Helen Whateley spoke to GB News.
3: Foreign nationals, if they're choosing to live in the UK, should be contributing to the UK economy. They shouldn't be claiming benefits, and they shouldn't be living in social housing, which is limited. There's a limited supply of social housing, and that should be there, like the welfare system, as a safety net for British citizens. So what we're saying for foreign nationals who are currently living in social housing is instead you should do what, to be clear, the majority of the population of the UK do, which is find your own accommodation and pay your own way.
2: The Chief Constable of Norfolk Police defended his force's actions in Thetford amid disorder in the market town over the past three nights. He said across three consecutive evenings, a group of people have crossed the line as to what is acceptable, and we have been appropriately policing those behaviours. Well, that's as further arrests have been made after people attempted to storm homes linked to asylum seekers, and police officers were also assaulted. Two men were arrested yesterday following disorder in the market town. One was arrested on suspicion of inciting racial hatred related to events on Wednesday. The other was on suspicion of being drunk and disorderly and failing to provide details to police when asked. This came after officers were subjected to significant aggression, with one hit with a rock and another bitten and spat at. The senior investigating officer in PC Andrew Harper's case says he's appalled that two of the killers will become eligible for early release. 28-year-old PC Harper died from catastrophic injuries in 2019 when he was dragged behind the getaway car of three teenagers who fled the scene of a quad bike theft. Two of his killers, Jesse Cole and Albert Bowers, will be eligible for early release next year under revised government plans to tackle prison overcrowding. PC Harper's widow, Lissy Harper, has been among a growing number calling for Cole and Bowers to be denied early release. Elsewhere, at least seven people have died in Thailand after a teenage boy allegedly shot his grandparents and schoolteachers, according to authorities. The suspected shooter, a 14-year-old male student in the ninth grade, has also been found dead. He shot 26 rounds. 15 people have been injured. One witness recalls how the suspected shooter walked from room to room before shooting a teacher. Rail commuters are being hit by a second day of disruption in northwest England and the Greater Manchester area. Hundreds of trains were delayed or cancelled because of a power failure at a network rail communications hub in Manchester. While that was getting fixed, a grass fire broke out beside one of the runways at Heathrow Airport, causing diversions, delays and cancellations. In other news, Meta, the owner of Facebook, Instagram and WhatsApp, has been ordered to pay £421 million to address the harm caused to children on its platforms. A judge said the social media giant is a public nuisance akin to air pollution and it must put the money in a fund aimed at reducing future harms. The rulings, in addition to the $280 million in fines Meta was already ordered to pay in the case. The judge compared Meta to a factory with advertising and content as its product and the psychological harm and sexual exploitation of children to be pollution that must be abated, they said. A spokesman for Meta also says, "We disagree with the ruling and will appeal." And European teams could still boycott competitions, including the World Cup, as UEFA says FIFA's defence of its president, Gianni Infantino, changes nothing. The English FA has sent a letter withdrawing its support for Infantino in reaction to the plan to sell off stakes in the World Cup to private investors. European governing body UEFA said in a statement its conditions had not been met despite Infantino's plan being aborted. Those are the latest headlines. More from me in half an hour.
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1: Hello and welcome. This is Britain's Newsroom, live across the United Kingdom on GB News with Cameron Walker and Olivia Utley.
2: Well, a total of five people have been arrested after a third night of disorder linked to anti-immigration protests in the Norfolk town of Thetford.
1: Yes, a female police officer was seriously bitten. Yes, you heard that right. While crowds allegedly tried to storm homes linked to asylum seekers following damage to properties the previous night.
2: Well, police have now stepped up their presence and introduced additional powers in the town. And this morning, the Chief Constable of Norfolk Police defended his force's actions as some accused his officers of acting too aggressively.
1: Well, we're joined now by GB News' national reporter, Jack Carson, who is live from Thetford. Jack, I mean, what's the aftermath of all of this and could we expect further disorders tonight?
3: Well, of course, that is what Norfolk Police will be looking towards in terms of their planning over the next few hours or so as we head into the weekend, where more protests and possibly more disorder could take place that we've seen here in Thetford over the past 48, 72 hours or so. They'd put in special orders over the past evening to be able to disperse and arrest people who were refusing to reveal a face covering or leave an area that the police believe they should leave from. We're here in the part of Thetford where a couple of hundred people gathered on Wednesday, and it's where we know that disorder took place. Have a look at this property here, which you can see has been smashed on the windows, eggs smashed on the windows. You can see the eggshells and the yolk that has dripped down off those windows when this disorder was taking place. This is where police say they made two further arrests of men in their 40s. They say the first was arrested on suspicion of inciting racial hatred. They also say the second man was arrested on suspicion of being drunk and disorderly and failing to provide his details to the police when asked. It's also where eyewitnesses and social media users have condemned the police response to disorder and protesting that took place on this street on Wednesday evening. There are reports that a woman in a mobility scooter was pepper sprayed. A police spokeswoman said that they understand the concerns have been raised about that woman using a mobility scooter who was affected during the incident, saying that it was not the intention for a bystander to be impacted. However, if people remain within the area of active disorder and do not follow police instructions to move, they have a risk where they may be affected by the tactics deployed by the police. Those tactics, Chief Constable of Norfolk Police, Paul Sanford, has said he absolutely refutes any claims that officers have been too aggressive, saying that they have been firm, but he thinks his officers have done a fantastic job. Now, further south of where we are, south of Thetford Town Centre, more disorder took place as early as Tuesday, where one house was smashed up. We spoke to the neighbour of that house, Lorraine, about what she saw and how she feels about the idea of that property allegedly having asylum seekers moved into it. Here's what she told us.
4: Heard stuff before I went to bed. Let the dogs bark, because that's what I do. And then went to bed and took my urinator out. And to be fair, I don't hear a great deal. But no, I didn't hear that much. I didn't hear the window smashing. All the next thing I knew was the police were knocking on my door saying, could they look at the doorbell camera? Yeah. So no, I didn't hear a humongous amount of hassle.
3: Yeah, that's Lorraine there, who lives next door to that property that was smashed on Tuesday evening. She said that property had been empty for some time, but had been bought by a developer and changed into a house of multiple occupancy. Disorder then spread around Thetford, as you can see here. There's eggs all the way as far up as the top window where these protests and disorder took place on Wednesday night here. That's where, as I said, the police made further arrests and where they say officers were injured. Of course, Norfolk Police now, as we head towards the weekend, planning for what could be more disorder after the extra additional powers they put in place last night ceased to exist in the early hours of this morning.
1: Jack Carson, thank you very much for joining us there. I mean, Olivia, it must be so scary for people like Lorraine, who you just heard in Jack's report there, who just happen to be living next to these houses, and then these bugs just appear, and it's just so horrible for the local community, let alone the people who are there.
2: People like Lorraine, who are just as upset about these houses being turned into HMOs as any of the people who are protesting. I mean, Andy Burnham said that he's going to end HMO Britain. He better crack on with that goal, because it does feel as though anger is just kind of bubbling below the surface about this issue all over the country. And there is a worry that similar things could spark elsewhere, isn't there?
1: And many communities do not want young men who've come across in small boats, who they don't know where they've come from, in their local communities. So it's a tricky one for the government.
2: It's a very tricky one, but hotels aren't the great aren't a great option either. You just have to stop those boats. Easier said than done. But moving on to another difficult issue for Andy Burnham's government, because it is urgently identifying any grooming gang leaders who could be freed from prison early under the government's early release scheme.
1: Yeah, the Prime Minister has asked the Ministry of Justice to conduct an in-depth review to ensure grooming gang cases were identified.
2: About 5,000 prisoners are expected to be released early under sentencing changes in England and Wales to reduce overcrowding in jails. Well, we're joined now by international human rights lawyer David Hay. David, I think some of our viewers might be a bit confused by this story, because last week Andy Burnham said that those who were convicted of grooming gang offences wouldn't be released early from prison. Now the Times has revealed that actually quite a lot of them probably will. What's going on here?
5: Good morning to you both. I think, you know, it's another example of a hopeless mess. And it's not just a hopeless mess, there's injustice here. And you've got child victims attached to it. Essentially, what this boils down to is that a new sentencing act has been passed. What that means is that whereas before, if someone had a sentence, they could be released early, subject to various things, perhaps after 50 to 40%. This now means that people can be released from their sentence after only serving 33%. Now, various offences are excluded from that. So murder, life sentences, rape, serious sexual offences. But the problem here that's happened, and this shows that the legislation wasn't properly put in place in the first time, is that if you've committed an act before the offence of grooming came into place, you were charged with a thing called indecent assault. And that hasn't been captured as an excluded charge. So that's the problem. So they haven't actually looked into what law they've passed. And first of all, we saw the Prime Minister, you know, saying that we'll make sure that grooming gangs are actually included. But there are people that have been charged with indecent assault that haven't been included and that are due to be released. So you're looking at basically, because of an admin error, what they've been accused of, not what they've actually done, they're going to be released. And obviously, that's really not acceptable.
1: Andy Burnham, of course, has personally intervened to ask the MOJ to conduct this in-depth review, possibly a hangover from the Starmer government. But there's a wider issue here, David, isn't there, that prisons are, the facts of the matter, completely full up. So there's been a bit of a failure from Conservatives and Labour in terms of not building enough prison places. So what can they do about it in the short term?
5: Well, I think that's the thing. You know, they need to build capacity and not release predators and violent criminals. And, you know, I think there'll be another area that they've failed to look at. You know, the government is talking about being tough on people smuggling. People smugglers and certain immigration offences are not excluded either. So if someone's given a lengthy sentence for people smuggling, they could be out after a third of that. And again, that doesn't tally with what the government is telling us about getting tough on people smuggling.
2: Well, exactly. And there's anger about grooming gang perpetrators being released early. There's anger about people convicted of manslaughter, the killers of Andrew Harper being released early. There's obviously anger about domestic abusers being released early. Basically, no one's happy with any part of the early release scheme. Do you think there's a chance that this becomes Andy Burnham's first big U-turn and he ends up scrapping the early release scheme altogether?
5: I think that that's one of the things that should be done. I don't see him doing it. From a political perspective, he maybe could. He can maybe blame the previous government, the previous prime minister. You know, I don't think personally that someone that's committed offences should be getting out after 33% of their sentence purely because we haven't invested in building prisons and places. That's not what the justice system is for. At the end of the day, victims have human rights as well. And I think, you know, as a human rights lawyer, we see too much protection on the abusers of people rather than the victims of the abusers. And I think that also needs to change.
1: David, even if the Prime Minister did U-turn and stop this early release scheme in its track. There aren't enough prison places, is the fact. So what would be the alternative in the short term before you can increase capacity?
5: Well, I think that's the problem. They don't have one. You know, unless they bring in some kind of temporary a way that they can actually hold prisoners, there simply hasn't been for a very, very long term. You can't just blame this government, but many, many governments before haven't invested in the prison service. And that's the problem that we've got now. We've got an absolute problem with capacity. It's full to overflowing. And that's the problem. And that's not an easy fix, Cameron. You know, you can't just build a prison and it be ready tomorrow. They need to invest in prisons as they do in other areas. And I don't see a quick solution on this. And I think this is going to keep biting Prime Minister Burnham.
2: There's one school of thought, David, that some women's prisons should be converted into men's prisons to sort the problem in the short term. The argument behind that is that women are much less likely to be violent offenders. Women who are taken away from their children often end up in a cycle of crime. It's bad for the children, etc. And men, it's more necessary to lock men up. Lots of men obviously think this is a sexist and unfair policy idea. What do you think about that as a solution in the short term to the prison's overcrowding problem?
5: I think, Olivia, I think it's a novel one. I think, you know, I think they need to look at, you know, doing things more permanently. And I know that's going to take a little bit more time. I mean, it may be an option for them to look at women's prisons, look at releasing people earlier, but they shouldn't be releasing people on grounds of their gender, just as they shouldn't be releasing people on grounds of their nationality or their colour or their religion. And I think that's not a route we want to start going down. I think, you know, invest in the prison service, build more prisons, and don't release, you know, dangerous people after 33% into the community where their victims live. It's just wrong.
1: David, just briefly, just over 10,000 foreign nationals are currently held in prisons in England and Wales, roughly 12% of the overall prison population. How difficult would it be for the government to deport all of those foreign criminals from our prisons back to where they came from?
5: I mean, that's a really interesting question, Cameron, because as you know, with the current laws that we have, if people don't want to get deported, depending on what they've done, depending how long their sentence is, and depending on what country they've come from, that can be very, very difficult. And it might take longer to deport some of them than it would be to build an actual new prison. I mean, and I'm not saying that lightly. So I think that's an option that they need to look at. Of course, we want to make sure, I think, that when people commit a crime, that they actually do serve a sentence and there is justice for the victims. And releasing people, whether they're foreign or English, you know, work from the UK, living here, I don't think that's one of the only things that they should be focusing on. Build more prisons, sort out the structure, and all sorts of things with the prison service need to be resolved. And I think this is a real problem. It's going to keep coming back. And in all of this, obviously, you've got victims that are looking at people being released after serving only a third of their sentence. And that's just not acceptable.
2: Well, David Hay, thank you very much for joining us on Britain's Newsroom this morning. Cameron, I think one thing that's not talked about enough, yes, the early release scheme releases prisoners for 33% of their sentence. That's astonishing. But the median prisoner in the UK is released after half their sentence, and almost everyone is released after two-thirds of their sentences. Sentences have become pretty much meaningless in this country.
1: Well, it's absolutely ludicrous. And you look into the United States of America, and they have people serving their entire lives in prison on these huge mega-prisons, but of course, the United States of America has far more space and arguably not such strict planning laws in order to build more prisons. So it's a tricky one.
2: Well, exactly. Well, moving on, earlier this week, earlier this week, Justice Secretary Alex Norris apologised to families affected by the early release scheme, saying they were carrying the can from previous failures.
1: And some breaking news to bring you now. England footballer Ivan Toney has been charged with assault following a Metropolitan Police investigation.
2: Yes, the 30-year-old was charged with causing actual bodily harm following an incident at a Soho nightclub. He will appear at Westminster Magistrates Court on Thursday, the 24th of September.
1: The time is 22 minutes past 10, and it's time for the Great British Giveaway now, and your chance to, just 2 weeks actually left to grab your chance to win £60,000 in cash and a gold bar in our Golden Summer celebration. Here's Hayley Sparks.
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1: 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UK only. Entrance must be 18 or over. Lines close at 4 p.m. on the 21st of August. This is a network giveaway. Entries will be pooled. Please check the closing time if listening or watching on demand. Good luck.
0: Well, good luck indeed. Up next, we'll reveal how many student loans are dished out to foreign nationals and the likelihood of Britain ever getting that money back.
2: We'll be going through all of that and much more with Ben Bradshaw and Mark Fields. There they are, having a nice natter. This is Britain's Newsroom on GB News.
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2: Welcome back to Britain's Newsroom. We're joined by former Conservative MP Mark Field and former Labour Minister Sir Ben Bradshaw. Good morning to you both.
23: Good morning.
2: Let's start with this potential fraud alert over loans to foreign students. What's this all about?
23: Well, I mean, actually, Ben and I were talking about this outside. We're both baby boomers, so because we never had to worry about student loans in the way that the current generation
2: do. Lucky you. Which is, yes.
23: Well, I have to say I have two teenage children, so I suspect that car crash is about to come upon us as well. But it's a slightly overstated story, in my view. The reality is we've had some reciprocal arrangements with some EU countries, and I suspect that insofar as there are those students from those countries coming here not paying their full whack, that will happen in reverse, and that therefore the money can be

0: netted off to a certain extent. But I think the much bigger issue is the number of UK students who will end up, either because they live abroad or because they won't ever earn enough money in their working life, who won't be paying the loans back. And the problem is this is a massive fiscal crunch that's going to hit, and ultimately it's going to be British taxpayers who are going to be footing the bill.
1: Mm. Well, Ben, it absolutely is, isn't it? And there is a problem where there are people who are taking out student loans who are then going on to be relatively high earners who are staying in the UK. Cameron and I, for example, fall into this category. And we end up paying back thousands and thousands and thousands more than we ever borrowed. And we're essentially subsidising the people who move abroad, who were never intending to stay in the UK anyway. That's a problem. And then further down the line, these debts will be written off and the taxpayer's going to end up paying.
2: Well, you're still supposed to pay your loan back, even if you move abroad. But I think, as the Mark says, I think this story is a little bit overblown. And there may be an issue with Romanians. I thought the Romanian fig was rather out of kilter. There seems to be a particularly large number of Romanians.
3: Yes.
2: These are all people with settled status. And as Mark says, we have reciprocal arrangements with the rest of the European Union so that our students benefit in the same way. But clearly, if there's fraud going on in the system, then it needs to be investigated for the reasons that you outlined. It's not fair for domestic students who are paying back their loans in the way that you both are.
3: Yes, Romanians alone taking 1 in 20 full-time loans. And there is fears and concerns that a lot of these, not just the Romanians, this is all of the foreign students, drop out of the course but then continue to receive the loan they get with no intention of completing the course or indeed paying it back.
0: Well, and of course the other thing is there's very little incentive for universities to report this because actually they want to keep their numbers up. And this is part of the problem here, that you've got a situation that is almost self-perpetuating. Mm. To a large extent. But as I say, my instinct is that, although it's wrong and we should clamp down on fraud, and I understand your outrage on this, Olivia, but the truth is it's a relatively small sum compared to the much bigger sum ultimately the UK taxpayer is going to be on the hook for.
3: Mm. Now, there seems to be some interesting advice coming into Andy Burnham's inbox about his social media content, which arguably has made him quite popular, discussing what it should, if it should be a BAP or a bun or whatever, or going to a pub, deciding on his favourite flavour crisps and playing football. But is that making him too bloke-ish? Because that's what some of his advisers are saying and telling him to tone it down a bit. Is this nonsense story?
2: I think that Andy Burnham's kind of folksy blokesy approach has been rather effective. I mean,
1: isn't that basically the whole point of
3: Andy? Yeah,
2: exactly. I mean, I think that I've been pleasantly surprised by how he's come across to the public. I mean, he does seem to have a gift to communicate in a way that comes across to people much more effectively than Keir Starmer did, for example. And I think if there are officials in the Cabinet Office trying to persuade Andy to be different, I think that's his bad advice because, I mean, authenticity in politics these days is so important. And, you know, if he's authentically interested in beer and football and that's what he wants to post about and people enjoy that and find it entertaining, that's fine with me. I know there are plenty of other ministers who can use their social media platforms to communicate about all sorts of other issues, but don't try to make Andy Burnham somebody he's not.
0: Yeah, I think you're right about authenticity. And as we often used to say, if you can fake that, you can fake anything. But, you know, there is an authentic sense. He is a good communicator, very strong communicator and always has been. I think the slight danger is clearly he's also been a bit of a people pleaser. There's a sense in which he's probably never been quite tested, and certainly in his role in Manchester, never been tested to make the very difficult trade-offs that I'm afraid he's going to face on the fiscal front in the next few months. And there probably is just that sense that there is going to be a moment when he's going to have to seriously look the British public in the eye at a press conference, you know, suited and booted with a tie on, and therefore to get to this whole sort of too much of a blokish image. And I guess the other issue in mind is, as well, that, I mean, as it happens, I'm a great football fan, and so when I hear about Keir Starmer and his love of Arsenal and obviously Burnham's love of Everton, I personally can rejoice with that. But a lot of people aren't that interested in football. There's also a bit of a sense, is it a bit of a boys' club that if you're talking about pubs and football alone, and I know that there are many women who enjoy football and go to pubs as well.
3: Yes.
0: But nonetheless, there's that sort of image. And at some point, there may be a grinding halt, particularly, as I say, if things get a lot more serious in international affairs as well as on the economy, when he's going to have to take a slightly different approach.
3: Well, he's not even faced Kemi Badenoch yet. Prime Minister's questions. That's not happening for the next month. We'll have to wait and see how he performs there.
1: Well, absolutely. I suppose part of this is that, you know, it's all very well chatting about football and pints on social media. It is a lot harder, as Mark and Ben were both saying there, to actually be scrutinised by the leader of the opposition. He's essentially had quite an easy run. Maybe that's the crux of this story, really.
3: Quite possibly. Well, let us know what you think on any of those. gbnews.com/yoursay. But on the student loans story that we were just discussing, a spokesperson for the Department for Education said, we have a strict eligibility requirements for student loans. Nobody who lives outside of the United Kingdom can apply for or receive a loan. Anyone leaving the UK must continue to repay what they owe.
1: Well, lots more after the break, but here is your 60-second news update with Tatiana Sanchez.
4: Thank you very much. The top stories this hour. The Conservatives are pledging to end council housing for foreign nationals. Under the new policy, Kemi Badenoch has vowed to evict almost 230,000 non-EU foreign national households, whilst all foreigners will be barred from new tenancies. More arrests have been made over disorder linked to anti-immigration protests that saw crowds attempt to storm the homes of suspected asylum seekers, and a police officer was seriously bitten. At least seven people have died in Thailand after a teenage boy allegedly shot his grandparents and schoolteachers in Bangkok, according to authorities. The suspected shooter, a 14-year-old male student in the ninth grade, has also been found dead. 15 people are injured. And England footballer Ivan Toney has been charged with assault following a Met investigation. The 30-year-old was charged with assault causing actual bodily harm, following an incident at a Soho nightclub. He'll appear in court on the 24th of September. Those are the latest GB News headlines for now. More at the top of the hour.
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1: Well, up next, British homes for British people. How much difference would it actually make if Tory leader Kemi Badenoch's pledge to evict foreigners from social housing became a reality?
3: Stay with us. This is Britain's Newsroom on GB News.
6: Hello, very good morning to you. Welcome to your GB News weather update, coming to you from the Met Office. Now, there is some rain again across northern parts of Scotland today, but further south, it's another dry day with lots of sunshine on offer. Just need to watch out for a few showers across western parts of England and Wales at the moment. They will push a little bit further eastwards this morning before largely fizzling out. So then by the afternoon, mostly dry for England, Wales, Northern Ireland and southern parts of Scotland, much wetter across central and northern parts of Scotland with some blustery winds as well. Temperatures are generally going to be up a degree or so compared to yesterday in the southeast. We're looking at highs of around 25 or 26 Celsius, high teens, perhaps low 20s for some parts towards the north. There's more wet weather to come across northern Scotland through the end of the day. We are going to see some relatively high rainfall totals building up through today and into tomorrow, particularly around the northern and western Isles and the Highlands as well. Central, southern, eastern parts of Scotland drier here with a largely fine end to the day across Northern Ireland and for England and Wales, a fine picture too. Lots of clear skies through this evening, so some late sunshine, yes, but with that clear sky, we are going to see temperatures taking a bit of a drop overnight away from the northwest, where it stays quite cloudy and there will be some rain. Even across parts of Northern Ireland, cloud will push in as we head towards dawn and we could see a bit of rain arriving here. Otherwise, yes, with that dry, clear weather, it is going to be a fresh night. Some rural spots in England and Wales could get as low as 4 or 5 Celsius tonight. So perhaps even a bit chilly for some of us first thing tomorrow morning. Then through tomorrow itself, yes, a fresh start to the day. But again, lots of sunshine across England and Wales. Further north and west for much of Scotland and Northern Ireland, a cloudier picture. The heaviest, most persistent rain still across northern and western parts of Scotland, with those totals continuing to build up. In the southeast, it's going to be hotter than today. We're seeing temperatures back in the high 20s. Bye-bye.
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8: Good morning. 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The A21 is closed between junctions 8 and 9 at Leeds Castle. The M25 anti-clockwise is affected by a collision between junctions 3 and 2 at Durrenth. The M61 northbound is affected by a collision at junction 9 in Preston. The M6 southbound is affected by a collision at junction 31 in Preston South. In Scotland, the A90 is closed in both directions at Ellon after a collision. And on the trains, cross-country and Great Western Railway services are reduced between Newport and Cardiff Central. For more travel news, go to gbnews.com.
1: Welcome back. It is 10:38 and this is Britain's Newsroom with Cameron and Olivia.
3: Well, the Conservatives are pledging to end council housing for foreign nationals.
1: Yes, under the new policy, Kemi Badenoch has vowed to evict almost 230,000 non-EU foreign national households, whilst all foreigners will be banned from new tenancies.
3: Well, the move comes in a bid to free up housing for British people and reduce the nation's soaring welfare bill.
1: Well, former Immigration Minister Kevin Foster joins us now. I mean, Kevin, there is an argument, isn't there, that these 230,000 people who'd be kicked out of social housing will just end up in private tenancies and end up pushing up the price of those and making life worse for everyone who's renting. What do you make of that?
9: Well, it's an argument, but it misses the fact that social housing is heavily subsidised, particularly in central London. There'll be many people sat at home thinking there's no opportune chance they could realistically go and live somewhere like Westminster or Kensington and Chelsea. But if they qualified for a social house, having been granted refugee status, they'd be able to. So that's where I think a lot of this is targeted. And it needs to be seen as part of a wider strategy that we're seeing coming out of Kemi Badenoch's leadership and the Conservative Party more widely, of looking to reduce the incentives to come here in a small boat. Now, last week, when we talked about the scenes in Ceuta, we talked about how the Spanish government hugely increased the incentive to illegally cross the border and reduce the chance of being sent home following a Supreme Court judgment in Spain. This is what this is ultimately targeted at. It's about making it less likely, and you get less when you come here as part of a wider strategy. This isn't a solution in its own right, but it does make a difference.
3: Kevin, Reform UK have accused the Conservatives and Kemi Badenoch of providing a weaker copy of their own plans. Do you think there's any truth in this? Because they're saying they would have done this, they announced a similar policy in June, where those foreign nationals would be kicked out after 3 months.
9: Well, I've heard Reform UK make a number of policy statements. I can remember one where they were going to remove it from everyone and then within about 24 hours clarified that they respected the fact that EU settled status citizens. Those are people who came here before Brexit, to be clear. EU nationals would probably have to be allowed to stay due to reciprocal arrangements with for British nationals in main parts of the EU. So, you know, I think we're all seeing parties reform, the Conservative Party, very much wanting to try and deal with the issues in the channel, recognising there's a big electoral need to deal with it. People want to see this problem dealt with. And if you're going to have an effective immigration system, you've got to be able to enforce the border. And even you've also seen Labour moving on. It'd be interesting to see if the government reacts on some of this, because it's quite clear Andy Burnham is facing very different political pressures in his own constituency in Makerfield. They voted heavily Leave than Keir Starmer did in his constituency in central London that was more leaning Remain.
1: I mean, Reform's policy would couple what you're doing with abolishing indefinite leave to remain altogether. That means that many, many more people would be evicted from social housing. Compared to that, your policy is just a drop in the ocean, isn't it? 230,000 families. There's a waitlist of 1.3 million.
9: Well, let's start with some of Reform's policy. And by the way, Olivia, I don't act as a spokesperson for the Conservative Party. I'm still a member, but I'm not a spokesperson for it. In terms of the difference, abolishing ILR would, for example, is Reform going to abolish ILR for the Windrush generation? But what we're actually seeing, and what following Reform's announcement happened, is a lot of people with ILR have started to apply for British citizenship. And we saw quite a big number, I think a record number last year, apply for citizenship. I suspect that will happen again this year. And actually for both the parties announcing changes for those who are foreign passport holders, who have indefinite leave to remain, actually a lot are listening to this. They don't just sit there and do nothing. They are moving to get British citizenship. Mm.
3: The narrative from, well, Conservatives and Reform is that almost essentially you get all of these foreign nationals out of the social housing list and there's going to be enough houses going around for British citizens, which clearly is not the case because there's 1.3 million people on the housing waiting list, which housing charities warn could

0: take more than a century to try and clear that backlog. So what should the Conservatives or Reform or whatever government's in power, frankly, needs to do in order to clear that backlog faster than a century?
1: Well, the key thing we need to do is reform our planning system. You know, we've been talking about prisons this morning, how long it takes to build a new prison. Similarly, with housing, it can take far too long, particularly in places like London and the southeast. And some of the recent housing targets set by the government, some have missed the point a bit, that, you know, increasing housing targets in parts of the northwest or in parts of the southwest doesn't really deal with any issues around London and the southeast, even if they might miss a national target. So this, you know, you have to view this as part of an overall package. But in terms of getting consent, in terms of community consent for building homes, there does need to be that sense that they will go to people who need them. And this is something particularly in parts of London and the southeast that is grating people more and more. The idea that if you go to work, you work hard, you want to provide for your own family, the chance of you living within the M25 is getting less and less. Yeah, if you qualify for social housing, having arrived in a small boat and being granted refugee status, you might well get a property. You know, you're not going to get much consent at all for building of new homes if those are the types of outcomes being delivered compared to what people want to see, which is, you know, people trying to get on in life, younger people trying to start a family. Big debate there about how we get more people doing that. A key part of that is going to be more access to housing.
2: Well, Kevin Foster, thank you very much for joining us on GB News. Well, Cameron, I'm sure Kevin's point will absolutely resonate with a lot of people watching this show. The issue is, I've noticed that ministers and MPs tend to say that we need to reform the planning system once they've left Parliament. Mm. When they're in Parliament, they're listening to the concerns of a small, very vocal band of people who say there shouldn't be building because they're worried about the view from their window, for example.
0: Yeah, the NIMBYs, not in my backyards, but unfortunately, these NIMBYs tend to be the people who will go out and vote, those who don't want to go out and vote tend to be the people who this kind of affects. But, you know, private landlords, as Lawrence has pointed out, good morning to you, Lawrence. It's a very long message. I don't have time to read it all out, I'm afraid. But he's essentially saying that the government is making it so hard for private landlords to actually rent out properties in good faith to decent tenants. They're put off by all the regulation that's been put on them, which means that these houses are just being released into the market, and then who knows what's going to happen to them.
2: Well, exactly. And if you are a landlord, please do get in touch with us, because I think there's a misconception in the government that all landlords are sort of evil people who own whole empires of housing, whereas actually lots of people own one small flat which provides them with their pension, and now they're not able to rent out that flat anymore because of all the masses of regulation that they are forced to follow. So please do get in touch if you are in that situation.
0: The government needs to wake up and appreciate private landlords easing the burden on the housing crisis and stop penalising them, says Lawrence.
2: Well, up next, we'll have the latest travel advice after a major power outage in Manchester has caused chaos on the railways.
0: But if you are in some search of some holiday sun abroad, here's the forecast of some of the top European destinations.
3: I forecast a perfect holiday in the sun.
4: Weather looking good then?
3: For sure. And no worries about our travel insurance.
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6: Heat is still a big talking point across parts of Europe at the moment, as well as the fact that there's a lot of dry weather not helping with the ongoing wildfire risk in many places. For Spain, yes, there will be a few showery bursts of rain around tomorrow, but not many, and temperatures are set to rise again as we go into next week. It's still hot across Italy, and there could be some thundery downpours here and there, as well as across parts of Greece, the potential for some thundery showers here. Lots of dry weather into next week, with temperatures for some rising.
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8: Yes, the Malaysian government has announced that it will renew the search for Malaysia Airlines flight MH370, which disappeared 10 years ago without a trace.
9: Yes, the plane was carrying 239 people from Kuala Lumpur to Beijing. Previous attempts to locate the plane have all failed, leaving the families of those on board without any kind of closure.
8: Well, for more on this, let's speak to Terry Tozer, a former airline pilot and author of Confessions of an Airline Pilot, Why Planes Crash. Terry, you sound like the perfect man to talk to about this, because this is perhaps the biggest aviation mystery of our modern age.
4: Yeah, it is, and obviously a great tragedy as well. It's good to know that they're going to have another crack at trying to find it.
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0: of a tree branch falling on you than going out in the sun and getting sun, you know, getting burnt in the sun. But the reality is, the reason why these councils are saying you've got to stay out of underneath the trees is they don't want anybody to get struck by a branch which they have a liability to, whilst they don't have a liability for anybody getting sunburned. So it's all to do with public liability. I mean, if you look at East Cheshire Council, for example, in 2024, they had to pay out £500,000 because a branch fell on somebody.
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2: In my hand, I have a colander. I have a piece of paper. Yes, there you have one too. So I'm going to run it so you can see me. So I think what you do is you shine, you indicate, you tell me what to do and I'll do it for you.
3: You never look at the sun directly. Yep, you allow the light to go through the colander and that'll actually act as a pinhole camera and project images of the sun onto the piece of paper. And then you can look at the piece of paper and see the eclipse take place. Simple as that. You can do it also by using binoculars or a telescope and projecting an image through from them onto a piece of paper. Yep. That will work just as well. Or get a bucket of water, let it settle, and look in the bucket of water, and you'll see the image of the sun in the water, and then you can observe the eclipse that way.
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4: Welcome back. It is 10 to 10. This is Britain's Newsroom with Olivia and Cameron.
5: Well, yesterday evening proved chaotic for tens of thousands of travellers, both commuters by rail and airline passengers.
4: Yeah, hundreds of trains were delayed or cancelled because of a power failure at a network rail communications hub, which only lasted 90 seconds and yet still caused all this chaos. And while they were getting that fix, a grass fire broke out beside one of the runways at Heathrow Airport.
5: Yes, that caused diversions, delays and cancellations, and the delays are still ongoing this morning. Travel expert Sally Geffen joins us now. Sally, what does the weekend have to hold for travellers who are hoping to get somewhere?
6: Yes, well, we're all looking at staycations in a bid to avoid some of the catastrophes in Europe at the moment with those fires. And yeah, the picture isn't great. So as you just said, a massive problem yesterday affecting the northwest, most of the train operators like Avanti West Coast and Northern and so on. And that's still having a knock-on effect and will carry on throughout the day. Also issues between Cardiff and Newport in South Wales, incidentally, where I come from. So I understand the importance of that track as well. That's going to continue to provide present problems throughout the weekend. And also the RMT is taking action which will affect East Midlands Railway passengers from tomorrow. And in addition to that, there are some major track upgrades which have resulted in London Charing Cross being closed as well, and lines north of St Pancras being affected. So, yeah, it is a very patchy picture at the moment.
4: Sally, I think a lot of people would struggle to understand how a 90-second power failure can cause such catastrophic disruption to the railway network almost across the country, or a huge, huge amount of it. What is the issue with the infrastructure with such a short power failure can cause such widespread damage that goes on for hours?
6: Yeah, absolutely. So it was a major failure to the signalling and electrical equipment, which is concentrated in this one centre. And this is what we're seeing, actually, sort of layered infrastructures now across all modes of transport. We've had it actually on the aviation front as well in the recent past. And as the infrastructure is taken away from localised areas, so signal boxes in the case of the railways, into this centralised structure, if it fails and the system reboot doesn't kick in quickly enough, and by the way, those system reboots have been taking place across that network, then this is what you find. You find that there isn't enough resilience, there isn't enough redundancy into that core new infrastructure.
5: Sally, what's your advice, just quickly, for any viewers who might be planning to travel by rail over the weekend?
6: So, yeah, obviously you have to keep up to date with news and most of those

0: There's rail apps like the National Rail app, and many of those will instantly give you an update when you open those apps up anyway. So obviously you need to check that. But I mean, the good news, if there is good news about this, is there
1: Sorry, Sally,
0: is...
1: having asked you that question,
0: Oh,
1: I've realised we don't have time for any more, but
0: no
1: thank
0: problems.
1: You very much for that helpful
2: thank
1: advice
2: you.
1: For GB News viewers. Still ahead, we'll have the latest in Thetford and lots more on migrant process. This is Britain's Newsroom, Britain's favourite show on GB News.
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4: Hello, very good morning to you. Welcome to your GB News weather update, coming to you from the Met Office. Now, there is some rain again across northern parts of Scotland today, but further south, it's another dry day with lots of sunshine on offer. We just need to watch out for a few showers across western parts of England and Wales at the moment. They will push a little bit further eastwards this morning before largely fizzling out. So then by the afternoon, mostly dry for England, Wales, Northern Ireland and southern parts of Scotland, much wetter across central and northern parts of Scotland with some blustery winds as well. Temperatures are generally going to be up a degree or so compared to yesterday in the southeast. We're looking at highs of around 25 or 26 Celsius, high teens, perhaps low 20s for some parts towards the north. There's more wet weather to come across northern Scotland through the end of the day. We are going to see some relatively high rainfall totals building up through today and into tomorrow, particularly around the northern and western Isles and the Highlands as well. Central, southern, eastern parts of Scotland drier here with a largely fine end to the day across Northern Ireland and for England and Wales, a fine picture too. Lots of clear skies through this evening, so some late sunshine, yes, but with that clear sky, we are going to see temperatures taking a bit of a drop overnight away from the northwest where it stays quite cloudy and there will be some rain. Even across parts of Northern Ireland, cloud will push in as we head towards dawn and we could see a bit of rain arriving here. Otherwise, yes, with that dry, clear weather, it is going to be a fresh night. Some rural spots in England and Wales could get as low as 4 or 5 Celsius tonight. So perhaps even a bit chilly for some of us first thing tomorrow morning. Then through tomorrow itself, yes, a fresh start to the day. But again, lots of sunshine across England and Wales. Further north and west for much of Scotland and Northern Ireland, a cloudier picture. The heaviest, most persistent rain still across northern and western parts of Scotland with those totals continuing to build up. In the southeast, it's going to be hotter than today. We're seeing temperatures back in the high 20s. Bye-bye.
3: Expect warm spells with the odd rude interruption. 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
6: 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UK only. Entrance must be 18 or over. Lines close at 4 p.m. on the 21st of August. 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
2: I've been in Westminster for a long time. But I know that though power may be here, its effect on people's lives is across the whole of the country. We may be where rules are made, but it's where they're implemented that matters. Join me, Jacob Rees-Mogg, for forthright and frank discussion on where Britain has come from, where it's going, and where it will end up. That's State of the Nation, Monday to Thursday, 8 to 9 o'clock. Vox Populi, Vox Dei.
3: It's 11 o'clock on Friday, the 7th of August, live across the United Kingdom. This is Britain's Newsroom with Karen Walker and Olivia Utley.
4: Well, British Homes for British People, Kemi Badenoch, wants to evict foreign nationals from social housing if the Tories win the next general election.
3: And early release outrage. The government has launched an urgent review over concerns grooming gang offenders could be released from prison early.
4: And Thetford tension soars. Two more arrests have been made after three nights of anti-migrant protests in Norfolk, where a female police officer was seriously bitten.
5: Yeah, in response to those protests and that disorder, the Chief Constable of Norfolk Police says he absolutely refutes the claims that his officers have been too aggressive. He admits that they have been firm, but says his officers have done a fantastic job. We're here in Thetford near one of the properties that was affected by this disorder.
3: Well, people in Mansfield, meanwhile, are battling antisocial behaviour, fly tipping and overflowing bins, partly because, presumably, it's an HMO hotspot. Steve Yem is for local Labour MP.
6: There are areas like this one in the town centre where it is more appropriate development compared to those difficulties that are created in residential street.
7: Well, while the local MP is calling for an HMO crackdown, local residents have told GB News they no longer recognise their hometown. We're here gauging reaction throughout the day.
4: And we're live in County Tyrone as an external review is launched into an incident in which 51 cattle were shot dead in a field in full public view.
8: A public outcry in Northern Ireland after videos and pictures emerge of 51 cattle being shot dead by the Department of Agriculture. The public were horrified and also tried to join in to stop the killings. The calls for the resignation of the Permanent Secretary, Chief Vet, and Andrew Moore, the Minister, are now growing. We'll have more throughout the programme.
3: And Burnham the bloke, or as his advisors want him to be, perhaps woke. Number 10 experts demand Andy Burnham stops being blokish on social media and becomes more like Keir Starmer. Well, that's going to go well. He'd better stop posts like this, then.
9: Hang around the six-yard box and I just wait for the chance to stick it away. I'm a typical politician on the football pitch. I let others do all of the hard work and I'm just waiting for the glory up front.
4: Whole point of Andy Burnham is that he does these sort of natural, you know, whether you like it or loathe it, he has got a bit more of a way about him when he's communicating. He does seem like a bit of a social media natural. Surely the last thing we need is another Keir Starmer.
3: No, you don't want a robot doing those kind of videos, but I'm going to say it. It reminds me a bit of Nigel Farage, those videos.
4: I know
3: going
4: what you
3: to
4: mean.
3: The pub, man of the people, chatting about baps and pints and football and all the rest of it. But you know what? It's working for Andy Burnham because his opinion ratings, what is he now? The highest kind of politician in terms of approval ratings of one of the national parties. Meanwhile, of course, Starmer, when he was the Prime Minister, was just absolutely at the bottom. So why are these advisers telling him to stop these kind of videos? Because they're clearly working for him.
4: Well, exactly. I always found it really weird, by the way, with Keir Starmer, because he obviously genuinely was a really big football fan. He was a season ticket holder, etc., etc. But when he talked about football, he sounded really wooden and like he was completely faking it. Really, really strange. And I think Andy Burnham does have a much more natural way about him, but that's what we think. We'd love to know what you think. Please send your views and post your comments by visiting gbnews.com/yoursay.
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0: Ana Sánchez.
1: Thank you very much. The top stories this morning. The Conservatives are pledging to end council housing for foreign nationals. Under the new policy, Kemi Badenoch has vowed to evict almost 230,000 non-EU foreign national households, whilst all foreigners will be barred from new tenancies. The move comes in a bid to free up housing for British people and reduce the nation's soaring welfare bill. Shadow Work and Pensions Secretary Helen Whateley spoke to GB News.
2: Foreign nationals, if they're choosing to live in the UK, should be contributing to the UK economy. They shouldn't be claiming benefits and they shouldn't be living in social housing, which is limited. There's a limited supply of social housing, and that should be there, like the welfare system, as a safety net for British citizens. So what we're saying for foreign nationals who are currently living in social housing is instead you should do what, to be clear, the majority of the population of the UK do, which is find your own accommodation and pay your own way.
1: More arrests have been made over disorder linked to anti-immigration protests that saw crowds attempt to storm the homes of suspected asylum seekers, and a police officer was seriously bitten. Two men were arrested yesterday following disorder in the market town. One was arrested on suspicion of inciting racial hatred related to events on Wednesday. The other was on suspicion of being drunk and disorderly and failing to provide details to police when asked. A total of five people have reportedly been arrested at this stage. And it comes after officers were subjected to significant aggression on Wednesday, with one hit with a rock, one bitten and another spat at. The senior investigating officer in the PC Andrew Harper case says he's appalled that two of the killers will become eligible for early release. 28-year-old PC Harper died from catastrophic injuries in 2019 when he was dragged behind the getaway car of three teenagers who fled the scene of a quad bike theft. Two of his killers, Jesse Cole and Albert Bowers, will be eligible for early release next year under revised government plans to tackle prison overcrowding. PC Harper's widow, Lissy Harper, has been among a growing number calling for Cole and Bowers to be denied early release. England footballer Ivan Toney has been charged with assault following a Met investigation. The 30-year-old was charged with assault causing actual bodily harm following an incident at a Soho nightclub. He'll appear in court on the 24th of September. Nine people wounded in a school shooting in Thailand today are in a critical condition, the country's prime minister has said. Seven others have reportedly died. A teenage boy allegedly shot his grandparents and some teachers. The suspected shooter, a 14-year-old male student in the ninth grade, was also found dead. One witness recalls how the suspected shooter walked from room to room before shooting. Elsewhere, rail commuters are being hit by a second day of disruption in northwest England and the Greater Manchester area. Hundreds of trains were delayed or cancelled because of a power failure at a network rail communications hub in Manchester. While that was getting fixed, a grass fire broke out beside one of the runways at Heathrow Airport, causing diversions, delays and cancellations. Meta, the owner of Facebook, Instagram and WhatsApp, has been ordered to pay £421 million to address the harm caused to children on its platforms. A judge said the social media giant is a public nuisance akin to air pollution and it must put the money in a fund aimed at reducing future harms. The ruling is in addition to $280 million in fines, which Meta was already ordered to pay in the case. The judge compared Meta to a factory with advertising and content as its product, and the psychological harm and sexual exploitation of children to be the pollution that must be abated. A spokesman for Meta says, "We disagree with the ruling and we will appeal." And European teams could still boycott competitions, including the World Cup, as UEFA says FIFA's defence of its president, Gianni Infantino, changes nothing. The English FA has sent a letter withdrawing its support for Infantino in reaction to the plan to sell off stakes in the World Cup to private investors. European governing body UEFA said in a statement its conditions had not been met, despite Infantino's plan being aborted. Meanwhile, Mexico and Argentina have expressed their support for Gianni Infantino. Those are the latest headlines. More in half an hour.
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0: 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This is Britain's Newsroom, live across the United Kingdom on GB News with Cameron Walker and me, Olivia Utley.
4: Very good morning to you. And Mansfield in Nottinghamshire has been nicknamed the HMO hotspot because so many family homes have been converted into houses in multiple occupation.
0: Now, the local MP, Steve Yem, for Labour, is calling for a crackdown as complaints about antisocial behaviour, fly-tipping and overflowing bins are on the rise.
4: Well, GB News' national reporter Sophie Reaper joins us from Mansfield. Good morning to you, Sophie. What's the reaction been from locals?
5: Well, good morning to you both. I think there's a sense of shock. I think there's a sense of outrage. Some residents telling us that they no longer recognise their hometown. Now, of course, this is not a problem isolated only to Mansfield. It's a UK-wide issue. We've seen, thanks to a Freedom of Information request, that the proportion of HMOs has increased by 40% in the past few years. But, as you rightly say, Mansfield has now been dubbed an HMO hotspot. There's one reported case of a cul-de-sac just outside the town centre where we are this morning, where 8 of the 10 properties have been converted into housing of multiple occupation. Of course, earlier in the programme, we were outside a different building, which used to be a bar here in the town centre, which has just also been granted permission to convert into an HMO for 6 people. Now, earlier this morning, we got the opportunity to speak to the MP for Mansfield, Steve Yem. He's been calling for a crackdown on the number of HMOs that are being allowed here in Mansfield, allowed by the council. He has the council to blame. I asked him what he's doing to help support local residents. Here's what he had to say.
6: Well, look, the really important thing, I think, is that we have more stringent planning controls over the development on those residential streets. And there are things that local authorities can do. They can adopt what's called an Article 4 direction. I've been calling on the council here in Mansfield to do that. It means that every one of those HMO developments on a residential street will need specific planning permission, even when they're small HMOs with just a few people in them. Right now, without that, they don't need that permission. I'm saying that the council should adopt that Article 4 direction and should make use of that planning control.
5: Now, since this all began, Steve was telling me that they've seen reports of increased fly tipping, antisocial behaviour, overflowing bins, and that really just a sense of Mansfield losing its once proud identity. We've been speaking to residents all morning. We'll be bringing you that later on GB News.
0: Sophie Reaper, thank you very much for that report from Mansfield. I mean, Cameron, of course, part of the problem why these houses are being converted into HMOs is because we have so many migrants to house. Stop the boats and you solve the problem.
4: Yeah, exactly. And they're coming to communities right across the country. They're not just being kept on the south coast of England. And it is starting to affect lots of people. And unfortunately, it does create extra problems like the overflowing bins and all the rest of it. And that's just, you know, the bare minimum of annoyances for the locals. So you can see why they're up in arms.
0: Absolutely. Well, in other news, shocking story this, really. 51 cows were killed by the Department of Agriculture, Environment and Rural Affairs Humane Slaughter Team in County Tyrone after a court order required the removal of animals belonging to a farmer who had been disqualified for keeping livestock. Well, what's so astonishing about this, as our reporter Doogie Beatty will explain, is that it seems to have been done in full view of the public. Doogie, over to you.
7: Yes, it does. In full view of the public is correct, and the minister has made things worse by saying that the humane team basically used one bullet per animal. I tell you what, I'm a right good shot, and I would find it hard to hit 51 cattle moving over 30 acres of land, and every single shot is a kill shot. In fact, I've just spoke to an eyewitness who has told me, and there is video footage of it, that one animal, a bull, was shot, went down on its knees, and then walked in again, and they shot it up behind the ear. That's two bullets. So he has many questions to answer here. And of course, they went in to remove the animals, not kill them, because these were very, very healthy animals indeed. And I showed a video to one of Northern Ireland's top pedigree animal breeders, David Gibson, and asked him to assess what he's seen.
8: Been two clips of the cattle the cattle that were moved off the farm a few days beforehand. These are prime cattle. They have a condition score of 5 and they're in absolutely excellent condition. And I think any farmer would be pleased to show them to any of his neighbours or indeed show them at the local market. Unfortunately, the other clip that we've seen was the cattle, breeding cattle in the field that had been slaughtered. And I would say these are excellent condition for breeding with a condition score of around 3 to 4, which both are absolutely excellent. Those prime cattle moved off beforehand, £3,000, and the cattle that were the breeding cattle, anywhere between £2,500 and £5,000 per breeding outfit. £6,000 some cattle recently exchanged hands for at the local market.
7: Well, you can see there the waste here, never mind the lives of the animals, and it was meant to be done on welfare. The department actually did a worse job on the welfare than the original farmer did. You can argue that because his cattle were actually in very good condition. But when the public sector are struggling for money, why they didn't take those cattle, confiscate them, put them into the mart, and sell them off for £3,000 to £6,000 a head, probably £150,000 that could have went back in to the DERA department. Nobody knows why that didn't happen. Of course, the minister is saying that it wasn't fit for the food chain because there was no traceability. We know that is also untrue because 3 of the calves that escaped, one of them with bullet holes through its neck, entry and exit wound, is now being looked after by another farmer and is in that herd. So there is traceability, and as breeding stock, they could have been well used, and they were very healthy cattle. Katrina Godfrey, the Permanent Secretary, has some serious questions to answer here on Monday when the Northern Ireland Agricultural Committee is meeting in Stormont, and farmers will be there in numbers.
4: Doogie Beattie, thank you very much for bringing us that report there. Well, Northern Ireland's Minister of Agriculture, Environment and Rural Affairs, Andrew Muir, said, my department were obliged by a court order on the 6th of June to dispose of these animals with immediate effect. Officials are always open to feedback as part of a process.
0: Well, moving on, it is 11:16 and time now for the Great British Giveaway. You have just 2 weeks left to grab your chance to win £60,000 in cash and a gold bar in our Golden Summer Celebration. Here's Hayley Sparks with all the details.
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10: 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UK only. Entrance must be 18 or over. Lines close at 4 p.m. on the 21st of August. This is a network giveaway. Entries will be pooled. Please check the closing time if listening or watching on demand. Good luck.
4: Best of luck with that. And next, we'll be revealing the RAF's secret weapon to keeping pilots flying for longer. And it's really not what you think. We'll give you a clue. It's about the need for speed.
0: We'll be going through that and much more with Ben Bradshaw and Mark Field. 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

0: Britain is not just a geographical expression. 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
2: 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We're welcoming some special guests. You. That's right, on Fridays, I'm going to be doing my show in front of a live studio audience because this show is about you and what you have to say. It's going to be the same big debates, same big topics, same big opinions. But every Friday night at 9 p.m, you are invited to come on down to Patrick Christie's Tonight to be a part of the action. Only on GB News, the People's Channel, Britain's news channel.
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6: Welcome back. It's 21 minutes past 11. This is Britain's Newsroom with Cameron and Olivia.
7: And we're joined now by the former Conservative MP, Mark Field, and the former Labour Minister, Sir Ben Bradshaw. Thank you so much, both of you, for coming into Britain's Newsroom to talk to us this morning. And, Ben, I'm going to start with you in this story about the early release scheme. You just said, just before we went on air, that this is the first big test for Andy Burnham, and I think that is absolutely right. He said that he was going to keep going with this early release scheme. Then he said that some people were going to be exempted from it. Now he's trying to sort of hedge his bets a little bit. Do you think we're heading for a massive U-turn?
8: I hope not, because I think that would show that Andy Burnham is not prepared to take really tough decisions. You know, you have to go back to the inheritance that Labour had when we came in, prisons in crisis. There would have had to be emergency releases. We set up the Gort Commission under one of Mark's former Conservative ministerial colleagues, did a very good job of work, in my view, about what you do with the prison crisis, both in the short and the long term. That he made those recommendations. And I was worried. I mean, I think Andy Burnham has had a very positive start as a new Labour leader, but one of the criticisms that has often been made of him in the past is he doesn't like to take difficult decisions. And so this, for me, is a test. Is he prepared to stand firm against the massive media campaign, the campaign from opposition parties saying, you've got to do something about this? Incidentally, none of them are explaining what they would do and how they would avoid the chaos of emergency releases. And so, for me, I think I hope he stands firm. There may be a case for twiddling around on the edges with some of the categories, but as soon as you change the rules for one category, you're going to get other people. Mm. Nobody likes prisoners being released early, but nobody's explaining what the alternative is.
9: I think Ben's absolutely right about that. I mean, there is a simplicity about having a blanket ban. And once you start saying, well, we're going to make some exceptions to this, then obviously at the margins there's a problem. And dare I say, the particular problem is the Andrew Harper issue, where you have a very photogenic grieving widow, you have a very plausible and articulate mother making the case. To be honest, I've given a bit of thought to this, and The other thought in my mind is this. Let's go one step forward. Let's say that these two thugs are released from prison. Mm. They're going to be marked men. Mm. I suspect there are going to be vigilante gangs who will be trying to search them out. We look at what's been happening in the last three nights in somewhere like Thetford. And if that comes to pass, then I think their security is going to be very much at risk. You know, they're going to be sort of beaten to pulp, or worse. And that actually does provide an opportunity, I think, for the Ministry of Justice to make an exception, to say, because of the security and the stability for these particular prisoners, they are not going to be safe to be let out. Mm. To allow some sort of wriggle room within the context of this. Now, it will be wriggle room, which will be the high-profile media cases, but nonetheless, I think that provides wriggle room, which then avoids having to jettison the entire policy and to make a bit of a mockery of it.
6: And just to explain to our audience, PC Andrew Harper is the murdered PC who was dragged along by the car. One was done for murder, the two done for manslaughter are potentially up for early release. But there's a wider issue here where Andy Burnham's hands are kind of tied because there isn't any prison places left, and you're not going to build prisons in the short term, if at all. So what can he do other than the early release scheme?
8: Well, I think all he can do is sound apologetic and sounds as if he understands people's anger at this, and explain, and perhaps do a better job of explaining than Keir Starmer was able to do, why this is necessary. Because you're right. I mean, the government has now embarked on the biggest prison building programme for a generation, but that's going to take time. And the alternative to having an organised, ordered prisoner release scheme is to have a disorganised, disordered emergency release scheme, and that will end up causing a lot more bad headlines for the government than the current difficulty and challenges that it's facing.
9: I mean, this issue has run on for a long time. I mean, listen, it obviously predates this government. It goes well back into the Conservative times. And people were saying a decade ago that this had reached crisis point. And therefore, there is the issue. You can keep things going, but the other problem is you're not properly rehabilitating prisoners. And once prisoners are coming out, then they're going to be an increasing danger to the public
8: at large. We've had successive sentence inflation in this country, often as a result of media campaigns for a particular crime, but we haven't built the prison places to accommodate all the people we're putting away.
7: But Ben, you talk about, you know, a controlled early release being more sensible, and I can see that, than an uncontrolled early release scheme. When this happened back in 2024, this first swathe of prisoners who were released early, it didn't seem very controlled at all. And there were cases where the probation services just weren't ready. There were people who were reoffending and being back in prison, I think, within 48 hours. Is there any indication that this swathe of prisoners being released early will be sort of better controlled?
8: I think so, because that's exactly what the David Gort Review looked at after that rather chaotic initial early release scheme. What do you do to make sure you've got the tagging in place, the probation services in place? A lot of big investment, new investment going into the probation service. But that's what the government's needed 2 years to get in place in time for this early release scheme, so that we don't have the repeat of those kind of scenes you saw back in 2024.
6: Let's move on to a slightly unusual story regarding the Royal Air Force and its latest weapon against making sure that pilots don't have to finish work too early. What's this all about?
8: Well, this might appear as a sort of bit of an namby-pamby issue with RAF pilots needing neck massages, but actually there's a serious point here in that RAF pilots, because of the Russian threat and all of the stuff that's going on in Europe with Russian operations, are having to spend a lot more time in the air than they ever did before, and wearing these very, very heavy and uncomfortable helmets and headgear does put a lot of strain on their neck. And as you know, any sports person or anyone who's doing a physical activity will know, physio is an important part of how you cope with doing those sorts of jobs. So I don't think this should cause any outrage. I mean, I'm glad that they're getting the attention that they need to make sure they can carry on keeping us safe.
6: So this isn't a recreational neck massage, then? No, it's medical.
9: Actually, fun enough, if you've ever watched Formula One, the pressures they're under, the G-forces, even for a two-hour Formula One race, are enormous. And that applies. And, of course, we've got relatively few properly qualified jet pilots. And so listen, I think it is... It's one of those things that... You can write it in a slightly jocular tone, as though somehow this isn't serious. Ultimately, I guess in bygone era, you just got on and did the job, and you know that that's what we need to do. We need to look after our pilots, and I'm afraid the world we're living in, particularly with the nature of the threat, this is not going to be something that's going to go away. And I suspect the pressures they're going to be under, not just the pressure for their neck, but the pressure, just the amount of time they're going to be spending in the air, is only going to go higher and higher.
7: And as we often talk about on GB News, part of the problem is that the armed forces are just not what they were 10 years ago. We don't have as many pilots as we did. We don't have as many soldiers. We don't have as many sailors as we did. Is there a sort of concerted effort now within the Labour government to fix that? I mean, Andy Burnham sounds more serious about...
8: Well, this is going to be another big test, isn't it, in the autumn coming up, along with the budget, as to how he funds the defence review and how we make a path towards reaching the NATO target for spending. But, I mean, I think he's completely committed to the defence of Ukraine and the defence of our democratic values, and he will make sure that money is there for the modernisation of our armed forces to face the challenges that they now face, as we've seen in Ukraine, are very different from the traditional military challenges that armed forces have faced.
9: But those challenges will be drones, is, as you say, manpower, getting an army that is fit for purpose, getting our navy up to scratch. But the reality is, and again, We have wasted so much money in relation to defence procurement, appalling procurement decisions by, and again, a succession of government ministers and indeed senior MOD advisers there. We need to make sure, as in every other sector of the economy, that it's not just splurging a lot of money in a particular direction, but making sure it is spent wisely. And I think, again, looking at the niche things like such as drone technology, which are playing an increasingly important part in warfare, but, as you say, getting our headcount up as far as our armed services are concerned.
6: All of which, of course, is really expensive. And John Healey, in his former role as Defence Secretary, resigned because Starmer wouldn't give him the money he needed. Now that he's Chancellor, is he committing to giving the money he believes is necessary for defence?
8: He hasn't so far committed to giving the money he was asking for as defence.
6: Well, no, which is confusing me.
8: Well, exactly. So you may well find that with the Chancellor's hat on, he has a rather different approach. But the government has had the biggest increase in defence spending since the Cold War. It's committed to meeting the NATO target, but we still haven't had a clear explanation from the government as to how it's going to do that. And I suspect that's one of the things that we might see in the budget.
9: He will be looking for value for money, but I think the other thing, that we may well be moving towards the idea of having some sort of defence bond, in other words, trying to find a mechanism for a structuring that is outside the fiscal rules but takes account of the fact that we have
8: it's still borrowing.
9: Absolutely right, but I suspect that's the way they will try to square the circle.
7: Gosh, a lot left to be decided at that budget. £4.9 billion black hole to be filled, rather them than me. So thank you very much to former Conservative MP Mark Field and former Labour Minister Sir Ben Bradshaw for joining us this morning.
6: Thank you both. The time is 11:31 and here's your 60-second news update with Tatiana Sanchez.
10: Good morning. The top stories. The Conservatives are pledging to end council housing for foreign nationals. Under the new policy, Kemi Badenoch has vowed to evict almost 230,000 non-EU foreign national households, whilst all foreigners will be barred from new tenancies. In other news, more arrests have been made over disorder linked to anti-immigration protests that saw crowds attempt to storm the homes of suspected asylum seekers, and a police officer was seriously bitten. 9 people wounded in a school shooting in Thailand today are in critical condition, the country's prime minister has said. 7 others have died. England footballer Ivan Toney has been charged with assault following a Met investigation. The 30-year-old was charged with assault causing actual bodily harm following an incident at a Soho nightclub. He'll appear at Westminster Magistrates Court on the 24th of September. Those are the latest headlines. More at 12 o'clock.
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6: Well, up next is Good Afternoon Britain with Mark and Dawn. Dawn, good morning. How are you feeling after not much sleep? We were both at the 5-year party in Essex last night.
12: We were, and it was lovely. And you know what, Cameron, the best thing about it was to see so many lovely GB News viewers and listeners and talk to... So if you were there last night, thank you so much for coming. It was lovely to talk to you. And that's the highlight of my night, was just wandering around, talking to everybody about what they like about GB News and sort of like, you know, what we should do more of. So for me, that was the highlight of the entire night. But it was fun, wasn't it?
6: Yeah. It certainly was. And yeah, good celebration.

0: And you on the side of the stage, you're a little flag. I love it.
1: Yeah, little flag. Been here since the start. It was great. And Patrick Christie's did a great job at hosting.
0: Patrick did, absolutely. Because, I mean, it's not easy to do a live show like that. So fair play to Patrick. He did an amazing job. And I think he was a little bit nervous as well. So good for him.
1: Good. Well, what's coming up on Good Afternoon Britain?
0: Right, OK, well, I
1: where's Mark?
0: Well done for noticing. Yes. Trained observer.
1: Yes.
0: No, Mark is, as we speak, hot-footing it from Dover, where he's been monitoring the latest migrant crossings. So we'll have a very good exclusive from Mark on that. Obviously, more boats coming over today. What we're doing about it, which doesn't sound to be that much. And obviously, the word of the day is foreign, because on most of the front papers, fraud alert over loans to foreign students, and then sort of like a foreign nationals face social housing ban under the Tories. So we are discussing both of those stories, clamping down on migration as well. And we are also going to go to Thetford Live and talk more about that story, which is, it's frankly scary. But, you know, one of the things I did discover last night is that people are angry.
1: Yeah.
0: People are angry and they are scared.
1: They're really angry.
0: And angry, scared people don't always behave that rationally, but it is time we actually started listening to people and find out, you know, what we can do to stop this situation and calm people. And we've got a great debate as well, because our Sadiq Khan, the London Mayor, has come out and said that Muslims are treated as second-class citizens. Try being a girl, Sadiq. So we are having a debate about whether Muslims are indeed treated like second-class citizens with two Muslims who violently disagree on this one, so you don't want to miss that.
1: All right, looking forward to it.
2: Well, don't go anywhere, because that is all up at midday. But up next, we'll have the latest from Thetford in Norfolk, where there have been three nights of violent anti-migrant protests, where one female officer was seriously bitten.
1: This is Britain's Newsroom on GB News.
3: Hello again, I'm here with your GB News weather forecast, coming to you from the Met Office. Now, through the rest of today, there's still going to be rain across far northern parts, but elsewhere it's looking largely sunny and temperatures are rising as we head into the weekend. We have high pressure firmly in control across southern areas, but further north there are tighter packed isobars bringing some blustery winds and fronts bringing some outbreaks of rain, particularly to northern, northwestern parts of Scotland, some central parts of Scotland having some wet weather as well. Like I said though, most other areas staying dry with lots of sunshine, and in that sunshine temperatures rising a few degrees higher than yesterday. We're looking at highs around 25, 26 Celsius towards the southeast, so feeling pretty warm indeed here. Further north and west, temperatures a few degrees lower than this, but still warm if you're out of the breeze and in any sunshine. More cloud, more rain to come across the central and northern parts of Scotland through this evening. Aberdeenshire perhaps holding on to some clear, bright weather for a little while longer, but even here, cloud will push through overnight. Cloudy, but mostly dry across southern Scotland. Largely fine for Northern Ireland with some late evening sunshine, and a similar story then across the bulk of England and Wales. Worth bearing in mind, overnight there could be some pockets of mist and fog around, but they're looking pretty shallow. Shouldn't cause any major problems. It is, however, going to be a bit of a fresh night with clear skies allowing temperatures to drop mid-single figures, perhaps, in some rural spots of England and Wales. But generally, many towns and cities will hold up in double digits. And later in the night, we're going to see a bit of cloud, a bit of rain pushing to parts of Northern Ireland, as well as the wet weather that continues across northwestern parts of Scotland. Through tomorrow, then, it is going to be fairly cloudy and wet towards the northwest of the UK. More central, southern and eastern parts staying dry, a mixture of a bit of cloud at times, some bright sunny weather as well. And with that sunshine, then temperatures rising even higher than today, likely to be the first day of another heatwave for some.
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0: Welcome back. It is 10:38 and this is Britain's Newsroom with Cameron and Olivia.
1: A total of five people have been arrested after a third night of disorder linked to an anti-immigration protest in the Norfolk town of Thetford.
0: Yes, a female police officer was seriously bitten while crowds allegedly tried to storm homes linked to asylum seekers following damage to properties the previous night.
1: Well, police have now stepped up their presence and introduced additional powers in the town. And this morning, the Chief Constable of Norfolk Police defended his force's actions as some accused his officers of acting too aggressively.
0: Well, we're joined now by GB News' national reporter Jack Carson, live from Thetford. Jack, it looks like a nice, calm, sunny morning in Thetford for now, but what can we expect over the next few days?
2: Well, certainly the police will be on the lookout for any intelligence they can get about whether disorder is to continue over the next coming days. The places that have been targeted by this group of people seems to be houses of multiple occupancy, which are some of which are believed to be housing asylum seekers. Now, this is one of the properties behind me which was subject to some of that disorder. Here on Wednesday night, 200 people were here. Many of them peacefully protesting, a group of people, though, taking different kinds of action, such as throwing eggs at this window. You can see here, of course, on the floor, the dried-out yolk now and the eggshells still on the floor and on the windowsill. One of these windows has been smashed as well because of the disorder and the damage that's been done to this property. As you rightly saying, both of you, this is also the property in the area where that police officer was described as being seriously bitten. Other officers were also taken to hospital as a result of responding to protests and disorder that broke out here in the last 24, 48 hours or so. But it's not just in this location, other sites as well across Thetford. It's all kind of linking in to tension, really, that's been in the area over the Ministry of Defence site at Barnham, just over a mile away from here, which is planned by the Home Office to be housing asylum seekers as the government continue their mission to move illegal immigrants out of hotels and into these former military bases. There's been a lot of protesting in the past few months about that proposal. So tension already in the area over asylum seekers being moved into the area. And of course, that then boiling over in the past 48, 72 hours. One of the properties we visited this morning had been boarded up because of windows being smashed and that property being damaged. We spoke to Lorraine, who lives next door to that property. Take a listen to what she told us earlier on.
3: I heard stuff before I went to bed. Let the dogs bark, because that's what I do. And then went to bed and took my hearing aid out. And to be fair, I don't hear a great deal. But no, I didn't hear that much. I didn't hear the window smashing. The next thing I knew was the police were knocking on my door saying, could they look at the doorbell camera? Yeah. So no, I didn't hear a humongous amount of hassle.
2: And of course, the resident there, Lorraine, also telling us that she does feel for the safety of herself if that house next to her was to continue to be developed into a house of multiple occupants. We've heard a lot about these, haven't we, in the news and around the country, with many of these being developed in areas. There is a sense in this community that while they may or not have had any trouble from the residents that were in this property, that the police say they've now moved out of the town for the time being. There is a sense in general about the use of houses of multiple occupancy, certainly their location in this area, what that may risk then to the safety of women and girls in the area. That is what a lot of the protesters that police say were largely peaceful over the past 48 hours, whether it was a protest that was taking place outside the police station or even in areas like this where the disorder subsequently took place. There is a lot of genuine concerns about the plans here. We're not far from a school. These are tight-knit communities where everyone seems to know each other and look out for each other, and there are worries there about the impact on their communities if these properties were to be used to house those asylum seekers. So that gives you a sense really of where the tension is in areas like this. But certainly over the next few hours and looking across looking ahead to the weekend, Norfolk Police will be having those resources on standby ready if any more disorder was to break out over the next coming days.
1: Okay, Jack Carson live in Thetford for us, thank you.
0: Well, up next, it's 100 years since the first ever British Grand Prix was held at the Brooklands Oval Circuit in Surrey. Will Godley is there for us.

0: of years ago today, this would have been the start-finish straights of what was the first ever Grand Prix in Britain. This weekend, the track is being filled with Grand Prix cars over the last 100 years, and we're here celebrating what British motorsports has done for the country. All of that coming up in just a few minutes' time. First, though, let's have a look at what the weather's doing in Europe.
1: Looking happy?
2: Well, the forecast looks good.
1: So you've sorted the travel insurance then?
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4: Heat is still a big talking point across parts of Europe at the moment, as well as the fact that there's a lot of dry weather not helping with the ongoing wildfire risk in many places. For Spain, yes, there will be a few showery bursts of rain around tomorrow, but not many, and temperatures are set to rise again as we go into next week. It's still hot across Italy, and there could be some thundery downpours here and there, as well as across parts of Greece, the potential for some thundery showers here. Lots of dry weather into next week, with temperatures for some rising.
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6: 4 heat waves, weeks without meaningful rain, as the UK heads towards one of its hottest summers on record, the pressure is showing here in Sussex, in the fruit growing across these fields.
7: Well, the impact of the heat is already visible here. This local grower says that if these extreme temperatures continue, this year's harvest may well be smaller in size.
8: I don't think there's been another period like this in history. 3 years ago, we had a tremendous heat wave in the middle of harvest. We were unable to get the fruit to cool down quickly enough. The following year we had a very, very light crop, and the same again this year.
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9: Britain's only all-female chess team, called She Plays to Win, has been promoted to the game's top division, only to be told they must recruit a male player to compete. Now, league rules require every First Division team to include at least one male and one female player, meaning that one of the team's female players could lose her place. I'm joined in the studio by the She Plays to Win chess players, Anusha and Alicia. Great to see you both this afternoon.
10: Thank you.
9: I'm so sorry about what's going on. You've been promoted, but you might have to lose one of your teammates. What's going on here?
10: So essentially, we have fallen victim to this rule that She Plays to Win, our team, has been promoted to the first division in our league, but now must have a male player as part of the rules.
5: GB News, the People's Channel. Good afternoon, Britain. Weekdays from midday.
7: Well, that drought is due to long periods, record periods, actually, with no rainfall and high temperatures. The areas that are affected, as you say, over half of England, half of the UK affected by that. The areas being East Anglia, Hertfordshire, the whole of London, Thames Valley, Hampshire and the Isle of Wight, Devon and Cornwall, the West Midlands and Wessex, covering Dorset, Somerset, Wiltshire and Gloucestershire. So a huge area impacted by that drought. There is also that amber heat health alert still in place here. That's in place until tomorrow. And temperatures today in the south could reach up to 35 degrees. So people here in Bognor Regis coming to the coast to cool down.
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11: Welcome back to Britain's Newsroom, and Britain's first Grand Prix is marking its 100th anniversary with 2 days of celebrations.
12: Well, the original event took place in 1926 at the Brooklands Race Circus in Surrey, where only 3 out of the 9 cars actually finished the race.
11: And incredibly hard-working reporter Will Godley, who presented breakfast this morning, is in Surrey to report for us. Will, what's going on?
0: Well, it's incredibly exciting. Good morning to you both. Yeah, this is Brooklands. It's now a museum, but 100 years ago today, it was a fully fledged racetrack hosting what

0: One of the curators here. Mark, how come you wanted to bring all the cars here for this celebration?
1: Well, why not? It's 100 years since we had our very first Grand Prix. It was here at Brooklands. This is where it all started, the Brooklands Museum. We're standing here on the finishing straight with a variety of cars from across the years. It's an amazing point in time. 100 years of Grand Prix racing. It's still as popular now as it was then. Things have changed. We're going to tell the story of that this weekend, and it's just fantastic to be here with all of these cars. It's an amazing history lesson of how motorsport has changed, yet the enthusiasm is still here. We've still got parts of the original Grand Prix circuit here where it was held, as I say, a couple of hours from now, 100 years ago.
0: And what was racing like back then? Because we're stood next to what is the sister car that won 100 years ago. It looks very different to how Formula One cars look in the present day. Just what was racing like back then?
1: Oh, it was very different then. So the Grand Prix here, we had 9 cars in the race, only 3 finished. This is the sister car to the winning Delage. And you know, you'll see from the cars here, you can see how motor racing has changed. In those days, they used to do a lot more driver changes. They had leather cloth hats. They had goggles on. Now they've got full fireproof overalls, full face helmets. You know, it's very, very different now. And it was much more risky in those days. And as the years went on, motor racing became dangerous because speeds got higher. The safety wasn't quite there. But then the safety came in, and now the cars are incredibly safe. When you see an accident today, you know, if that type of accident back then in 26, you know, you wouldn't be here. So it has changed in many, many ways, but these are fantastic cars, and we've got a real story from that early 1926 right up to 2026.
0: And just looking out here, we can see how motor racing and the cars themselves have evolved over the last century. Just what an institution is British motor racing, motorsports for this country. Why is it worth celebrating?
1: Well, I think motorsport in the UK is massive. You know, we've got Motorsport Valley across the Midlands. Every Formula One team, of present day Formula One team, is based in the UK or has a base in the UK. We've got tremendous knowledge. We've got tremendous skill in this country. And it's shown by the fact that we've got loads of British teams here from the past, present. And it just shows that we can create some fantastic racing cars. Doesn't matter what year it is, they all tell a fabulous story of how they pushed the boundaries, no matter what was happening at that point in time. You know, that you can see that looking along this first row of cars here. You can see that change. You've even got a 6-wheeler that they experimented with. So, you know, there's all sorts.
0: Amazing. Mark, lots to get into this weekend. Thank you very much for joining us on GB News. What promises to be a huge weekend of celebrating British motorsports here at Brooklands? I've just seen them unload Lando Norris's car. I might go and see if I'm getting that.
2: Will Godley, thank you very much for that. Yes, if you can drive around, that would be great. What a trooper. Oh, it is amazing, isn't it? Great British motorsport, 100 years. I can't believe it's 100 years.
3: 100 years. And it's so fascinating that story we're hearing there from that guest about how the safety came in later, and now you've got both the speed and you've got the safety. So it's fantastic to watch, and it's not too dangerous.
2: Absolutely. And it's also fascinating watching a Formula One or a Grand Prix where the engineers are so quick at changing the tyres and things like that. The skill is absolutely incredible. But that's it from Ask Me and Olivia on Britain's Newsroom. Up next, we have a very lovely Dawn Neeson, and Mark White will be here with an exclusive.
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5: Hello, very good morning to you. Welcome to your GB News weather update, coming to you from the Met Office. Now, there is some rain again across northern parts of Scotland today, but further south, it's another dry day with lots of sunshine on offer. We just need to watch out for a few showers across western parts of England and Wales at the moment. They will push a little bit further eastwards this morning before largely fizzling out. So then by the afternoon, mostly dry for England, Wales, Northern Ireland and southern parts of Scotland. Much wetter across central and northern parts of Scotland with some blustery winds as well. Temperatures are generally going to be up a degree or so compared to yesterday in the southeast. We're looking at highs of around 25 or 26 Celsius. High teens, perhaps low 20s for some parts towards the north. There's more wet weather to come across northern Scotland through the end of the day. We are going to see some relatively high rainfall totals building up through today and into tomorrow, particularly around the northern and western

0: Western Isles and the Highlands as well. Central, southern, eastern parts of Scotland, drier here with a largely fine end to the day across Northern Ireland, and for England and Wales, a fine picture too. Lots of clear skies through this evening, so some late sunshine, yes, but with that clear sky, we are going to see temperatures taking a bit of a drop overnight away from the northwest, where it stays quite cloudy and there will be some rain. Even across parts of Northern Ireland, cloud will push in as we head towards dawn, and we could see a bit of rain arriving here. Otherwise, yes, with that dry, clear weather, it is going to be a fresh night. Some rural spots in England and Wales could get as low as 4 or 5 Celsius tonight. So perhaps even a bit chilly for some of us first thing tomorrow morning. Then through tomorrow itself, yes, a fresh start to the day, but again, lots of sunshine across England and Wales. Further north and west, for much of Scotland and Northern Ireland, a cloudier picture. The heaviest, most persistent rain still across northern and western parts of Scotland, with those totals continuing to build up. In the southeast, it's going to be hotter than today. We're seeing temperatures back in the high 20s. Bye-bye.
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2: 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UK only. Entrance must be 18 or over. Lines close at 4 p.m. on the 21st of August. 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Entries will be pooled. 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
24: Good afternoon, Britain. It's midday on Friday, the 7th of August. I'm Jordan Easton.
25: And I'm Mark White. British homes for British people. Kemi Badenoch wants to evict foreign nationals from social housing if the Tories win the next election.
26: Andy Burnham's ambitions for Britain are too small.
24: And early release outrage. Yeah, the story that just carries on giving. The government has launched an urgent review over concerns grooming gang, break gang offenders could be released early from prison.
25: Thetford tension soars. Two more arrests have been made after now 3 nights of anti-migrant protests in Norfolk, where a female police officer was bitten and seriously injured.
24: And people in Mansfield are battling antisocial behaviour, fly tipping and overflowing bins because of houses of multiple occupancy. Steve Yem is the local Labour MP. Here's what he had to say.
27: There are areas like this one in the town centre where it is more appropriate development compared to those.
28: Well, that's Labour MP Steve Yem, who's calling for a crackdown and blaming the local council. Meanwhile, local residents have told us they no longer recognise their own town.
25: London Mayor Sadiq Khan says British Muslims are being made to feel like second-class citizens. Is he right? We'll debate.
24: And we're live in County Tyrone as an external review is launched into an incident in which 51 cattle were shot dead in a field in full view of the public.
29: Yes, real anger here in Northern Ireland. 51 healthy cattle were executed in a field by DERA. They were following orders from a court order that said that the cattle had to be disposed of. The Minister Moore is now under pressure, as is his permanent secretary, Katrina Godfrey, and the head vet, Brian Duer, to resign. We'll have more throughout the programme.
25: The Argentine Football Association has announced the 15th of July will be National Football Teams Day to mark Argentina's 2026 World Cup semi-final victory over England. What on earth are the Argies playing at?
30: Just hang around the six-yard box and I just wait for the chance to stick it away. I'm a typical politician on the football pitch. I let others do all of the hard work and I'm just waiting for the glory up front.
24: Less blokey, more wokey. Number 10, experts demand Andy Burnham stops being blokish on social media and becomes more like Keir Starmer, who they got rid of for being too Keir Starmer.
25: Today marks the 100th anniversary of the first ever Great British Grand Prix. We'll be live where it all started.
31: Yes, and it's where old is meeting new. Lando Norris, a current world champion's Formula One cars, come to join celebrations.
32: Yes, that's lovely.
31: Here in Brooklyn, we celebrate 100 years to the day since the first ever Grand Prix race took place right here on this very track in Britain.
24: So thank you so much for your company this morning. Lovely to have Mark with me again. Hot-footed it all the way from Dover this morning where you were monitoring the small boats crossings.
25: Yeah, well,
24: but what we really...
25: Always attention for duty.
24: Exactly, hard-working, because we were both at the party last night, the GB News thank you party, I think is the way to do it. Celebrate Britain.
25: Yeah, and it was incredible. There were so many hundreds of GB News members, viewers, listeners there, and it's just incredible to meet them because you really, if you didn't understand, and we do understand because we see people that come up to us all the time to say how much the channel means to them, but there in that venue in Purfleet in Essex, it was just full of people, one after the other, just wanting to say how much the channel really means to them.
1: Yeah.
25: And we thank you for it.
1: Yes, I thank you so much. If you were there, please do get in touch. Let us know, you know, did you enjoy yourself, what you thought of it? And I just wanted to say I had to be thrown out by security and then because I was so busy talking to people, because I was absolutely fascinated to hear what makes GB News do it, what you want more of, what you're worried about, what your concerns are, because I think that's what GB News is about. It is actually talking about what you're worried about and what you want to celebrate as well, of course. So gbnews.com/yourso, please.
25: And Patrick Christie's was
1: Patrick was obviously brilliant. It was brilliant. So please do get in touch. Let us know what you think about all the stories we're discussing today. And if you were there last night and you want to share a memory or a photo with us, please do get in touch. And because we have got an absolutely packed show for you, so I better shut up rabbiting and get to the news headlines with Tatiana Sanchez.
2: Dawn, thank you and good afternoon. The top stories: the Conservatives are pledging to end council housing for foreign nationals. Under the new policy, Kemi Badenoch has vowed to evict almost 230,000 non-EU foreign national households, whilst all foreigners will be barred from new tenancies. The move comes in a bid to free up housing for British people and reduce the nation's soaring welfare bill. Shadow Work and Pension Secretary Helen Whateley spoke to GB News.
3: Foreign nationals, if they're choosing to live in the UK, should be contributing to the UK economy. They shouldn't be claiming benefits and they shouldn't be living in social housing, which is limited. There's a limited supply of social housing, and that should be there, like the welfare system, as a safety net for British citizens. So what we're saying for foreign nationals who are currently living in social housing is instead you should do what, to be clear, the majority of the population of the UK do, which is find your own accommodation and pay your own way.
2: Immigration Minister Anna Turley told GB News that local authorities are prioritising local residents and British people when they're claiming their right to social housing.
4: No asylum seekers are eligible for social housing. As we've seen from the situation in Norfolk, they are going to be housed in military bases, in places where we can contain people and protect our communities. That is the process. And then at the moment, a number of local authorities already prioritise local residents, British people, when they're claiming their right to social housing. And look, the reality that the only people who can access social housing are people who genuinely have a right to be here. They are settled. They are claiming citizenship. So I think it's important that they are actually integrating into our communities, that they are part of society, and you know, it's important that we're able to do that.
2: A chief constable says those involved in anti-immigration disorder in Thetford, where people attempted to storm homes linked to asylum seekers and police officers were assaulted, will face the full force of the law. Two more people were arrested yesterday on a third consecutive night of unrest in the market town. It comes after officers were subjected to significant aggression there on Wednesday, with one hit with a rock, one bitten and another spat at. Asylum seekers were removed from properties in Thetford yesterday for their own safety, Norfolk Police has said. The senior investigating officer in PC Andrew Harper's case says he's appalled that two of the killers will become eligible for early release. 28-year-old PC Harper died from catastrophic injuries in 2019 when he was dragged behind the getaway car of three teenagers who fled the scene of a quad bike theft. Two of his killers, Jesse Cole and Albert Bowers, will be eligible for early release next year under revised government plans to tackle prison overcrowding. PC Harper's widow, Lissy Harper, has been among a growing number calling for Cole and Bowers to be denied early release. England footballer Ivan Toney has been charged with assault following a Met investigation. The 30-year-old was charged with assault causing actual bodily harm following an incident at a Soho nightclub. A spokesperson for Toney has said Ivan acknowledges the charge and although he's naturally shocked, he looks forward to being given the opportunity to clear his name in court. He appears in court in September. Now at least seven people have died in Thailand after a teenage boy shot his grandparents and school teachers. He injured more than 30 people. Nine are in a critical condition, as the Prime Minister called the shooting well prepared. The suspected shooter, a 14-year-old male student in the ninth grade, was also found dead. And European teams could still boycott competitions, including the World Cup, as UEFA says FIFA's defence of it president Gianni Infantino changes nothing. The English FA has sent a letter withdrawing its support for Infantino in reaction to the plan to sell off stakes in the World Cup to private investors. European governing body UEFA said in a statement its conditions hadn't been met despite Infantino's plan being aborted. Meanwhile, Mexico and Argentina

0: have expressed their support for Infantino. 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
2: Thank you very much, Tatiana, and a good afternoon, Britain. It is just gone midday, 10 past midday to be precise. And we're starting with the Conservatives are pledging to end council housing for foreign nationals.
3: Yes, under the policy, Kemi Badenoch has claimed that around 230,000 social homes would become available, easing the UK's housing crisis.
2: Yes, the move comes as Britain braces itself for more small boat arrivals today as conditions in the Channel become more conducive for migrant crossings.
3: Well, we're joined now by the former Labour MEP, Sean Spears. Sean, thanks for joining us. In terms of this policy, listen, it's going to play very well in the country. There's no doubt about that, denying many of these immigrants and asylum seekers social housing.
4: Well, asylum seekers aren't eligible for social housing anyway. I think the people who will be denied are people we come across all the time, health workers, the people who clean our offices, possibly neighbours. It really is setting people against each other. And I think it would be much better if the Conservatives concentrated on how to build more social housing and actually get back to the situation we used to have, where it wasn't considered just a kind of safety net, which is how the Tory Shadow Minister Helen Wakeley described it this morning, but just a kind of normal way of living, which gives a return to housing associations or councils, makes them money, and leaves more money in the hands of tenants so they can spend on other things, and saves the whole country on housing benefit. I think this is just a massive distraction and very divisive. You've got to think kind of, who are the kids who are going to be driven out of their housing, have to start new schools, et cetera, et cetera. This is just kind of demonising our neighbours. And I think it's quite a squalid sort of move, really.
2: Sean, you could say it's demonising our foreign people, or you could say it's putting British people first. The waiting list for social housing has reached 1.3 million households in the UK. Many young families, young British families, are struggling to get homes. We have an ageing population. We're not having enough children to support that ageing population. Surely this makes sense. British homes for British people.
4: 90% of the homes are British nationals. There's people who've got the leave to remain, who've lived in this country, contributed to this country, paid taxes in this country for ages, and provide a lot of the services that we all rely on. And what are you going to do? You're going to make them go into the private rented sector, which is incredibly expensive, and then draw down more housing benefit, drive up rents. You know, the solution isn't to sort of say we've got a finite amount of housing, we're going to make a whole bunch of people who are our friends and neighbours homeless. The solution is to build more houses.
3: Yes, but neither government has done that. They continue to say that is a priority, but never actually come through with the numbers of houses required. So you've got to look for solutions that, in the interim at least, relieve the pressure on social housing, surely.
4: Yeah, maybe, but you know, you're going to kick out. Behind all these sort of great figures is that, you know, 10% are not British, but they're individuals. They're Ukrainian refugees. They're people who were translators for the British forces in Afghanistan. They're people who are contributing to our society, and they've got to go somewhere. They've got to live somewhere.
3: Yeah, but 10% is still hundreds of thousands of people, isn't it, Sean?
4: Yeah, but where are they going to live then?
2: Well, the Labour government have promised to build lots of new homes as well. But the problem is with this story, the Labour government they haven't even started building new homes in many areas. It's certainly in London, the situation for affordable housing is shocking. So Labour say, yeah, we are building more homes, but the truth is that you're not.
4: Well, I think we're not building enough new homes. There's been a big investment in social housing from the government, which I really welcome. but it needs to be ratcheted up much, much more. But again, I come back to the point that when Helen Whateley says that social housing is just a safety net, actually social housing should be a kind of normal part of provision, which it used to be, and it saves the state an awful lot of money. The fact that councils were made to sell off all their council housing, and a lot of it's now in private hands with exorbitant rents, you know, there's a... What we used to spend on building houses, we now spend on subsidising the rents of private landlords. It's a crazy way to behave. That's the legacy of 50 years. It's going to take some time to change it. We've got to get back to having proper social provision. And just to kind of say, oh, right, we're going to immediately make lots of our friends and neighbours and people who provide our health services, etc., homeless and drive their kids out of school, etc., just sounds like a really desperate gimmick to echo reform. I think the decent Conservatives should be a bit ashamed of this.
2: Sorry, Sean, you took my next question just quickly and briefly. I mean, Reform announced something very similar in June. Do you think the Conservatives are just now becoming a power limitation of Reform?
4: On many things, they are. Yeah, on my particular speciality, which is climate change. You know, what we've now got a situation where the Conservatives say it's okay to be a former neo-Nazi and be a councillor, but you can't. Theresa May, Boris Johnson, people who support net zero would no longer be eligible to be Conservative MPs. That is a real lurch to the right. And frankly, as somebody my age who remembers the sort of demonisation of foreigners under the National Front in the 70s, some of that language has just become normalised, and it really is quite shocking. And you see the effects of that in the kind of riots in places like Thetford. It's really quite worrying. And the country's better than that. It really is.
2: OK, Sean, we have run out of time, unfortunately, on that one. That's former Labour MEP Sean Spires. Thank you very much for joining us today.
3: Now, a third night of anti-immigration disorder in the Norfolk town of Thetford saw two further arrests, bringing the total number of people arrested to five.
2: Yeah, incredibly. A female police officer was seriously bitten while crowds allegedly tried to storm homes linked to asylum seekers following damage to properties the previous night.
3: Well, police have now stepped up their presence and introduced additional powers in the town as they try to prevent further disorder.
2: Let's go live to Thetford now, where all this is happening, and talk to GB News national reporter Jack Carson. Jack, this is the third night we've seen unrest now. What's happening?
5: Yeah, well, the police will certainly be preparing for what could be a very busy weekend for them if disorder is to continue, as we've seen over the past 48 hours or so here in Thetford. This is the street in Thetford where 200 people had gathered protesting on Wednesday night. And then when the police then kind of stepped up their response, this is the house just here that protesters and then effectively a group of people started causing disorder, throwing eggs at this property. If we just take a little walk closer to it, you can see on the windows the stains of the egg yolks, the shells that are eggshells that are still here on the window from and even on the top window a crack where that window has been broken. This is the result of some of that disorder. Now this house has been turned into a house of multiple occupancy and asylum seekers had been moved into that property. Police say they and others in Thetford have been moved out of the town centre area. There'd been a lot of tension, certainly, in this area in recent months over Barnham, the former military site there being outlined by the Home Office to house asylum seekers. A lot of local reaction from that and people not wanting that proposed site to go ahead. And then, of course, the introduction of houses of multiple occupancy and asylum seekers being moved into them in areas like this has caused that tension seemingly in the past 48 hours to overload. And earlier on, we spoke to one lady called Lorraine. She lived next door to one of the properties where it had its door and windows smashed on Tuesday night. Here's what she told us a little earlier on.
6: Stuff before I went to bed. Let the dogs bark, because that's what I do. And then went to bed and took my hearing aids out. And to be fair, I don't hear a great deal. But, no, I didn't hear that much. I didn't hear the window smashing. All the next thing I knew was the police were knocking on my door saying, could they look at the doorbell camera? Yeah. So, no, I didn't hear a humongous amount of hassle.
5: Yeah, Lorraine also told us in our interview with her that she felt scared at the prospect of that house next door to her being turned into a house of multiple occupants. So we've just done an interview with a resident over the road from this property who's told us that as a former veteran himself, he doesn't like the idea of these houses being used to house asylum seekers. He doesn't like the idea that people, like when veterans and serving veterans that he knows aren't prioritised, these houses are put in the care of those waiting to hear their asylum claims being processed. There had been concerns as well around the force used by Norfolk Police, and today the Chief Constable of Norfolk Police, Paul Sanford, said he refutes the claim that his officers had been too aggressive responding to those protests and disorder over the past few days.
7: Okay, Jack, thank you so much. That's Jack Carson live in Thetford there for you. Lots of you are, by the way, getting in touch about the conversation we're just having about our British homes for British people and the Tories' plan to get foreign nationals out. Prickly Pear said, novel idea. What about we inspire aspiration, encourage people to work and earn their own things?
3: Indeed.
7: It used to work in the past. OK, now, Mansfield in Nottinghamshire has been nicknamed the HMO hotspot because so many family homes have been converted into houses of multiple occupation.
3: Now, the local Labour MP, Steve Yem, is calling for a crackdown as complaints about antisocial behaviour, fly-tipping and overflowing bins are on the rise.
7: OK, GB News national reporter Sophie Reaper joins us live from Mansfield now. Sophie.
8: Well, as Jack Carson was just telling us in Thetford, it's a similar story here in Manchester. Local residents telling me that they don't recognise their hometown anymore, that they're really quite concerned about what this huge spike in the number of HMOs means for them. And it's the same story all over the United Kingdom. A Freedom of Information request has found that the number of HMOs in the UK has increased by 40% in the last few years alone. And that's what we're seeing here in Mansfield. We know that there's one cul-de-sac just outside the town centre where 80% of the properties, 8 out of 10 homes that were there, have now been converted into HMOs or into flats. Now, we've been here all day in Mansfield today speaking to local residents, finding out what their feelings are about this situation. And here's what some of them had to tell me. Reports of antisocial behaviour, things like that. Have you noticed anything like that?
9: Mansfield's always been a bit like that, to be fair. But every town gets its fair share of that. But yeah, it does seem to be getting worse. A lot of places seem to be getting worse.
10: Well, I don't think I'd ever want to move here. Seriously, would you? I don't know.
11: Well, it were a really nice town, Mansfield, in its day. Yeah. It were a lovely.
10: Do you know what I mean?
11: Obviously, yeah.
10: 1 week and there's something, then you go a week after and it's closed, isn't it? Yeah.
12: Government as well as the local council should make sure that there's no fly tipping. There's people are being caught and prosecuted for fly tipping, and all this antisocial behaviour should be, and they should be held accountable.
8: And something that keeps coming up is the council here in Mansfield, particularly from the local MP, Steve Yem, who we've heard from this morning, who says it's the council's fault for not implementing more in terms of planning, simply allowing these HMOs to be developed. So that's a huge concern here on the ground in Mansfield, a once proud mining town now being dubbed the UK's HMO hotspot.
3: OK, Sophie Reaper, thank you very much indeed for joining us from Mansfield.
7: Yeah, indeed. Thank you, Sophie. OK, now, the Mayor of Mansfield, Andy Abrahams, has said Mansfield takes a proactive approach to balancing the need for housing with the concerns of local communities. We are working across all parties to review the latest evidence and make informed decisions based on facts, not headlines. We're also leading the way in improving standards in the private rented sector through our selective licensing scheme, which is helping to hold landlords accountable and improve housing quality.
3: OK, this is Good Afternoon Britain on GB News. Lots more coming up on today's show.
7: There is a story that carries on giving. Early release outrage. The government has launched an urgent review again over concerns grooming gang, rape gang offenders could be released from prison early. But after the break...
3: Latest figures reveal around 1 in 5 student loans are now being given to non-British citizens, which risk costing the taxpayer billions of pounds a year in unpaid debt.
7: all of that and much, much more to come. This is GB News, Britain's news channel. We'll see you very soon.
13: 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Every Friday, my Patrick Christie's Tonight Show is going to have a twist to it. We're welcoming some special guests. You. That's right. 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Only on GB News, the People's Channel, Britain's News Channel.
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3: Oh, good afternoon, Britain. It's coming up to 28 minutes past 12. Mm. Now, about one in five student loans are now being given to non-British citizens, which risks the costs of taxpayers being billions of pounds a year in unpaid debt.
7: Yeah, research has found that in the past year, foreign students received around $4 billion in tuition fees and maintenance loans, about 20% of the total lending under the scheme.
3: Well, the vast majority went to EU citizens, with 1 in 20 of all first-time student loans going to Romanians alone, amid concerns within the government that the scheme is open to fraud.
7: OK, so let's get to the bottom of what's actually going on with this story by talking to higher education policy analyst with the Institute of Economic Affairs, Peter Ainsworth. Peter, thank you so much for joining us today. This is quite a complicated story if you delve down into it. What is actually going on here?
28: Well, the first thing is very important. We need to make a distinction between non-nationals who have settled status in the United Kingdom. So these are people, by and large, who live in the United Kingdom. They've been born in the United Kingdom, but chose to not at this point to acquire British citizenship. So under the 2020 withdrawal agreement that took us out of the European Union, it was agreed that anybody who had that settled status, so they were kind of living here and the expression is settled, they should have the same entitlement to student loans that domestic students have. And another word that I see being used here in the headline now refers to foreigners. But foreigners encapsulates both those people who live in the United Kingdom but are not British citizens, but also Indian, Chinese, African students who come here to study and who as international students, and they, of course, make a very big contribution to the cost of the higher education system because they pay higher tuition fees with no state subsidy.
3: But not presumably if they're then getting a loan to you know, see through their time at university, and then the dangers are that at some point, if they return to their own country, that they default on that. Presumably that way, there are concerns.
28: Absolutely. Well, that does create a slightly higher risk of default for the non-British citizens. All other things being equal, you know, they've obviously got a connection with another country. There must be a higher probability they'll go back. But we don't know that that's true. What we do know is that loans to British students, domestic British students, home students, also suffer significant losses. So I think the bigger issue is that the loan system as a whole is very heavily subsidised by the taxpayer to the order of between 30 and 50% of the loans on average. We don't know exactly because you don't know until you've got to the end of the loan period. But it's a huge amount of £10 billion or more is being lost on the loans generally. And those subsidies, of course, effectively go to the university, not to the students. And that is arguably the bigger scandal than trying to nitpick between home students and students who live in the United Kingdom but happen to have parentage from and therefore citizenship from another country.
7: And Peter, it has risen a huge amount in the past decade, hasn't it? The percentage of student loans being given to non-UK students has increased from 10.2 to 19.3%. Why do we think that is?
28: It could be that when the EU citizens first settled in the United Kingdom, they came as young adults without children, and now they're having children and their children are growing up, and therefore there are more of them. Certainly, the number of these settled citizens has gone far beyond what the government forecast at the time of the withdrawal.
7: And Peter, just quickly and finally, the number of Romanians seems to be higher than any other nationality. I mean, are our university courses incredibly popular in Romania? What's going on here?
28: Well, this is where there may be some other, you know, there's a separate issue. A student loan has two components. One is a tuition fee loan and the other is for maintenance. Mm-hmm. And there is a suggestion that certain courses are being created essentially to attract students just so the students can get a maintenance loan. And so they get the maintenance loan and then they use that for their lifestyle, but they don't actually bother to study. But that's a smaller proportion. I don't know whether that's connected with the Romanian phenomena, but that is another aspect to this. That, again, probably would be best solved by the universities being responsible for the loans themselves.
7: Yes, which was a suggestion earlier in the week, wasn't it? Thank you, Peter, very much. That's a higher education policy analyst with the Institute of Economic Affairs, Peter Ainsworth there.
3: Well, a spokesman for the Department for Education said, we have strict eligibility requirements for student loans. Nobody who lives outside the UK can apply for or receive a loan. Anyone leaving the UK must continue to repay what they owe. We are cracking down on abuse of student finance and at its source, closing loopholes in regulation and preventing misuse of the system.
7: OK, this is Good Afternoon Britain on GB News. There's lots more coming up on today's show.
0: Just hang around the six-yard box and I just wait for the chance to stick it away. I'm a typical politician on the football pitch. I let others do all of the hard work and I'm just waiting for the glory up front.
3: Less blokey and more wokey. Number 10 has apparently told Andy Byrne to stop being blokish on social media and be more like Sir Keir Starmer. But I mean, the only thing about it, it's not even being like Keir Starmer. It's just cringy. Stop it.
7: Any case, all of that and much more coming up after your latest news headlines with Tatiana Sanchez.
1: Thank you very much. The top stories. The Conservatives are pledging to end council housing for foreign nationals. Under the new policy, Kemi Badenoch has vowed to evict almost 230,000 non-EU foreign national households, whilst all foreigners will be

0: Barred from new tenancies. More arrests have been made over disorder linked to anti-immigration protests that saw crowds attempt to storm the homes of suspected asylum seekers, and a police officer was seriously bitten. At least seven people have died in Thailand after a teenage boy shot his grandparents and school teachers. He injured more than 30 people. Nine are in a critical condition. The suspected shooter, a 14-year-old male student in the ninth grade, was also found dead. And England footballer Ivan Toney has been charged with assault following a Met investigation. The 30-year-old was charged with assault causing actual bodily harm following an incident at a Soho nightclub. He'll appear in court in September. Those are the latest GB News headlines. More at 1 o'clock.
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2: Thanks, Tatiana. Now, lots more coming up on today's show. We're live in County Tyrone as an external review is launched into an incident in which 51 cattle were shot dead in a field in full public view.
3: It's frankly a horrific story. You don't want to miss the details of this one. We have Doogie Beattie on that one. This is GB News, Britain's News Channel. We'll see you soon.
4: Hello again, I'm here with your GB News weather forecast coming to you from the Met Office. Now through the rest of today, there's still going to be rain across far northern parts, but elsewhere it's looking largely sunny and temperatures are rising as we head into the weekend. We have high pressure firmly in control across southern areas, but further north there are tighter packed isobars bringing some blustery winds and fronts bringing some outbreaks of rain, particularly to northern, northwestern parts of Scotland, some central parts of Scotland having some wet weather as well. Like I said though, most other areas staying dry with lots of sunshine, and in that sunshine temperatures rising a few degrees higher than yesterday. We're looking at highs around 25, 26 Celsius towards the southeast, so feeling pretty warm indeed here. Further north and west, temperatures a few degrees lower than this, but still warm if you're out of the breeze and in any sunshine. More cloud, more rain to come across the central and northern parts of Scotland through this evening. Aberdeenshire perhaps holding on to some clear, bright weather for a little while longer, but even here, cloud will push through overnight. Cloudy, but mostly dry across southern Scotland. Largely fine for Northern Ireland with some late evening sunshine, and a similar story then across the bulk of England and Wales. Worth bearing in mind, overnight there could be some pockets of mist and fog around, but they're looking pretty shallow. Shouldn't cause any major problems. It is, however, going to be a bit of a fresh night with clear skies allowing temperatures to drop mid-single figures perhaps in some rural spots of England and Wales, but generally many towns and cities will hold up in double digits. And later in the night, we're going to see a bit of cloud, a bit of rain pushing to parts of Northern Ireland, as well as the wet weather that continues across northwestern parts of Scotland. Through tomorrow, then, it is going to be fairly cloudy and wet towards the northwest of the UK. More central, southern and eastern parts staying dry, a mixture of a bit of cloud at times, some bright sunny weather as well. And with that sunshine, then temperatures rising even higher than today, likely to be the first day of another heatwave for some.
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6: Good afternoon, this is the latest AI travel news from gbnews.com. The M25 clockwise has a lane closure between junctions 5 and 6 in Sevenoaks. The M3 westbound has an obstruction between junctions 3 and 4 in Camberley. The M40 northbound is affected by an incident between junctions 9 and 10 in Bicester. In Scotland, the M90 southbound has one lane restricted at junction 1C, Admiralty South Slip. Across Wales, the M4 eastbound from J28 Tredegar Park to J26 Malpas is congested with possible delays. And on the trains, cross-country and Great Western Railway services are reduced between Newport and Cardiff Central. For more travel news, go to gbnews.com.
3: Good afternoon, Britain. It is 20 to 1, and Northern Ireland's Agriculture Minister has said there was no reasonable alternative to euthanising 51 cattle that were shot dead in a field in County Tyrone.

0: phone at the end of June.
1: Well, the Department of Agriculture's humane slaughter team was ordered to kill the livestock after a court ruled that the removal of the animals should take place from a farmer who had been banned for life from keeping livestock.
0: The decision has prompted public and political criticism over whether the cattle could have been sold or rehomed or anything, to be honest with you, and has subsequently prompted an independent review.
1: Well, let's cross now to our Northern Ireland correspondent, Dougie Beattie. Dougie, this is just the most ghastly story.
2: Well, it is, and it's not unusual for cattle to be shot, but they're usually brought into a yard, and that's if they have foot and mouth or TB or anything else. The problem with this was, of course, these 51 cattle were extremely healthy. They were worth, I mean, on our last interview there, we had David Gibson, and he was saying he is a top breeder in Northern Ireland. Looking at the videos, he said these cattle were worth anything from 3,000 to 6,000 pounds apiece. 150,000 pounds worth of cattle being publicly executed in a field because DERA said they couldn't get them into a shed. Mr. Moore keeps on, the minister keeps on making statements. He needs to stop. He's made one saying that they were using silencers so as not to actually upset the rest of the cattle. I've just spoke to an ex-special services soldier here in Northern Ireland, and he said to me, a 2.2 rifle with a silencer wouldn't kill a cattle outright. Mr. Moore has said 51 shots fired, 51 kills. There was no multiple shooting of them. So that wouldn't do it. That would bring you up to a 5.6 bullet, which is actually for wounding people under Cold War tactics. So you go to a 7.62, which puts a moderator on it, which means you can still hear the crack of that rifle. And unfortunately, if you miss with that, it will travel 3.2 kilometres before finding something to hit, including any humans. And as we know at this stage, the public were watching this. Some of them got into the field. Some of them ran around the field trying to stop this. Minister Moore, Katrina Godfrey, the Permanent Secretary, and Brian Duer, the head vet, have serious questions to ask. And the Assembly is meeting on Monday to discuss this further to find out what exactly went on. But the real problem here is there is no trust now between the Department of Agriculture and farmers in Northern Ireland. And I caught up with Johnny Cathcart, a farmer, and asked him that very question.
3: I think it had probably already left, but this is a massive, massive scale blip in a long chain of events which has led to this. And now what trust was left is completely and utterly broken in my eyes, and I don't see how we move forward from this. If I was to make mistakes here as a farmer, or an employee of mine was to make mistakes, the buck would stop with me. So therefore I think the buck has to stop right at the very top. And Chief Veterinary Officer Brian Duer has questions to answer. Dear Secretary Katrina Godfrey has a lot of questions to answer, and obviously the Minister himself has a lot of questions to answer. And I think there's going to have to be a full external public inquiry into this to get right to the very bottom of it and get the full details undisclosed for the people to see that justice can be served properly as to what has went on here.
2: Yes, they want a public inquiry, one outside the realms of DERA, because, of course, we exposed the animal welfare problems on AFBI Farm just in March this year. That was a DERA-run farm, and the farmers now have no trust in DERA to mark their own homework.
0: OK, Dougie, thank you. Sounds a horrific story, isn't it? I'm glad I live in a big city and don't have to come across this. Thank you so much, Dougie Beattie, for that frankly depressing story. Now, Northern Ireland Minister of Agriculture, Environment and Rural Affairs, Andrew Muir, has said, "My department were obliged by court order on 6th of June to dispose of these animals with immediate effect. Officials are always open to feedback as part of a process." Oh, Lordy. I just want a lovely message just had come in from Diane to us, Mark. Diane, you two were great last night at the party. It was a night to remember. And Jubes, Michelle, flying in from her holes just shows your commitment. Well done, Jubes and you. Thank you, Diane. That's lovely. Much appreciated.
1: Yeah, thank you. Mm-hmm. Now, you're watching Good Afternoon Britain on GB News. There's lots more still to come on the programme.
0: Yeah, today marks the 100th anniversary of the first ever agreement.

0: great British Grand Prix. We remember it, don't we? We were whippersnappers at the time.
1: Oh, I was at university.
0: But everyone, before we get to that, if you are in search of some holiday sunshine, here's a forecast for those top European destinations.
2: Ready to soak up that holiday sunshine?
3: Won't we need some cover?
2: No worries. All sorted.
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5: Heat is still a big talking point across parts of Europe at the moment, as well as the fact that there's a lot of dry weather not helping with the ongoing wildfire risk in many places. For Spain, yes, there will be a few showery bursts of rain around tomorrow, but not many, and temperatures are set to rise again as we go into next week. It's still hot across Italy, and there could be some thundery downpours here and there, as well as across parts of Greece, the potential for some thundery showers here. Lots of dry weather into next week, with temperatures for some rising.
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7: Well, Charlie, as most of the viewers know, I would be involved in agriculture. This isn't quite agriculture. It's quite close to it, the cousins of. A lot of things that go on in agriculture are on display here. Thousands of people come into this site, Ragley Hall, just about 45 minutes out of Birmingham.
8: We are the modern ruralists, and here today we have the craft yard. We've got nine different crafts, all demonstrating what they're up to. Here we have the wheelwrights, and they're bonding a wheel here. So this is an ancient craft that's been going for about... Barney Murray's a bit of a legend, quite frankly. He's the national champion, master dry stone waller, comes from North Wales, and he's a bit of a Thor lookalike, so he's quite popular.
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9: Now at 16 minutes past eight, the annual bike ride from Yorkshire to London is taking place today, aiming to honour the legacy of the Batley and Spen Labour MP Joe Cox, who was murdered by a far-right terrorist in June of 2016.
10: Well, the bike ride aims to champion a cause she was passionate about, as this year marks the 10th anniversary of her tragic death.
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13: It's a difficult question. Honestly, I don't think I would at this rate, because I think the government, when we say we're fighting for Britain, what are we actually fighting for? The concept of Britain, I don't think, exists anymore. When I look at Britain, when I go outside, it doesn't seem to be very British. And I think the core demographic of the people who would normally fight, these white working class boys who, you know, have been fighting for Britain, who we expect just to sacrifice their life in a fight, you know, they've been demonised for decades and decades by the government, by our education system, by the media. Economically, they've been disadvantaged. So why would we expect them to risk their lives when we've demonised them for so long and took them for granted for so long? And this concept of Britain fighting for the British government, you know, the British government has betrayed us.
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0: Welcome back to Good Afternoon Britain. It's 11 minutes to one. Now, it's been 100 years since the first ever British Grand Prix was held at Brooklands Oval Circuit in Surrey, with the first race taking place on August the 7th, 1926.
1: Wow. So we have sent, naturally, intrepid reporter Will Godley down there to investigate. Will, the weather certainly looks gorgeous. What's happening?
2: Certainly is. Yeah, this is the very racetrack that first ever Grand Prix in Britain took place. It got started at 2 o'clock 100 years ago today. This is where those cars back then would have been lining up. This is the start.

0: And about sort of an hour and 10 minutes away was a part of the first British Grand Prix racing here at Brooklands. It didn't actually have a field of 9 cars that were running. It didn't complete. Only 3 actually went over the race line itself. It's, you know, unique, and it was a real endeavour in terms of engineering. It was the first turbocharged engine. It was on an Aston Martin chassis. The coachwork was bespoke to the car. The engine itself was devised by Frank Halford, who is an engineer and aviator, and it was just very much trial and error, unlike today where there's a huge amount of investment, big teams, lots of money in. This was often done on a shoestring and just giving it a go.
1: And, you know, 100 years of British Grand Prix racing here, why is that something worth celebrating at Brooklands?
0: It's where it began. You know, Britain is a powerhouse in motorsport today, but without Brooklands, Britain's automotive history and legacy and also ingenuity just wouldn't have been happening the way it is today. There was no open racing on roads. There was no way to be able to make cars go faster. And it was only when they built the track here at Brooklands that was a safe space to be able to encourage innovation, risk-taking, and seeing how fast cars could go.
1: Okay, Alex, thank you very much for joining us on GB News from Brooklands here, where celebrations underway, celebrating 100 years of Grand Prix racing in Britain, not just, of course, this weekend, but celebrations continuing here right through the summer.
2: Oh, lovely. Will, thank you so much. I love those cheerful reports, don't you? That's GB News national reporter Will Godley live in Brooklands for us. And thank you so much for your messages coming in as well. And thank you, especially for the ones that were at the party last night. Yeah, it was absolutely lovely to meet all of you. GBnews.com/yoursay is a way to get involved. Now, what are we going to do now?
3: Well, it's time for the Great British Giveaway, your favourite part of the show. 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
5: 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UK only. Entrance must be 18 or over. Lines close at 4 p.m. on the 21st of August. This is a network giveaway. Entries will be pooled. Please check the closing time if listening or watching on demand. Good luck.
2: Yeah, good luck indeed. That'd make it a lovely summer. Talking of which, you've actually had a very busy morning, haven't you?
3: Yeah, I was down in Dover originally. We were looking out for the potential of small boat crossings, but it's the Old English Channel still a bit angry, a bit lumpy, because we had quite a few days of windy weather. It's calmed down wind-wise, but it takes a while for the channel to sort of settle down. But our sources are telling us there are very significant numbers of migrants now massing at various points along the northern coast. Expect them later today, certainly into tomorrow.
2: More of Sorry that coming up. This is Good Afternoon Britain on GB News. Lots more coming up on today's show, but all after the weather.
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7: Hello again. I'm here with your GB News weather forecast coming to you from the Met Office. Now, through the rest of today, there's still going to be rain across far northern parts, but elsewhere it's looking largely sunny and temperatures are rising as we head into the weekend. We have high pressure firmly in control across southern areas, but further north there are tighter packed isobars bringing some blustery winds and fronts bringing some outbreaks of rain, particularly to northern, northwestern parts.

0: parts of Scotland, some central parts of Scotland having some wet weather as well. Like I said, though, most other areas staying dry with lots of sunshine, and in that sunshine, temperatures rising a few degrees higher than yesterday. We're looking at highs around 25, 26 Celsius towards the southeast, so feeling pretty warm indeed here. Further north and west, temperatures a few degrees lower than this, but still warm if you're out of the breeze and in any sunshine. More cloud, more rain to come across the central and northern parts of Scotland through this evening. Aberdeenshire perhaps holding on to some clear, bright weather for a little while longer, but even here, cloud will push through overnight. Cloudy, but mostly dry across southern Scotland. Largely fine for Northern Ireland with some late evening sunshine, and a similar story then across the bulk of England and Wales. Worth bearing in mind, overnight there could be some pockets of mist and fog around, but they're looking pretty shallow. Shouldn't cause any major problems. It is, however, going to be a bit of a fresh night with clear skies allowing temperatures to drop mid-single figures, perhaps, in some rural spots of England and Wales. But generally, many towns and cities will hold up in double digits. And later in the night, we're going to see a bit of cloud, a bit of rain pushing to parts of Northern Ireland, as well as the wet weather that continues across northwestern parts of Scotland. Through tomorrow, then, it is going to be fairly cloudy and wet towards the northwest of the UK. More central, southern and eastern parts staying dry, a mixture of a bit of cloud at times, some bright sunny weather as well. And with that sunshine, then temperatures rising even higher than today, likely to be the first day of another heatwave for some.
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3: 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UK only. Entrance must be 18 or over. Lines close at 4 p.m. on the 21st of August. 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Entries will be pooled. 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
7: I've been in Westminster for a long time, but I know that though power may be here, its effect on people's lives is across the whole of the country. 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
21: 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It is 1 o'clock on Friday, the 7th of August. I'm Dawn Neeson.
22: And I'm Mark White.
6: British homes for British people. Kemi Badenoch wants to evict foreign nationals from social housing if the Tories win the next election.
10: Andy Burnham's ambitions for Britain are too small.
14: Thetford tension soars. Two more arrests have been made after three nights of anti-migrant protests in Norfolk, where a female police officer was seriously bitten.
15: Yeah, well, Paul Sandford, the chief constable of Norfolk Police, says he absolutely refutes the claim that his officers had been too aggressive responding to disorder that had taken place here in Thetford over the past few days. We're live on one of the streets where it took place, hearing from residents and local councillors.
6: HMO hotspot. People in Mansfield are battling antisocial behaviour, fly tipping and overflowing bins.
21: Labour MP for the area, Steve Yem, says there needs to be a crackdown on the number of HMOs opening here in Mansfield, with residents telling us something needs to be done to save their town.
14: Yes, and the story that just doesn't go away. Early release outrage. The government has launched an urgent review over concerns grooming gang offenders could be released early from prison.
6: We're live in County Tyrone as an external review is launched into an incident in which 51 cattle were shot dead in a field in full public view.
22: 51 healthy cattle were shot dead in that field by the Department of Environment and Rural Affairs. Calls are now growing louder for the resignation of the Minister Andrew Moore, Permanent Secretary Katrina Godfrey, and the Chief Vet Brian Duer. We'll have more throughout the programme.
14: And the Argentine Football Association has announced the 15th of July will be National Football Teams Day to mark Argentina's 2026 World Cup semi-final victory over England. I'd have thought National Cheating Day might be better for them. Any case, what are they playing at?
23: Just hang around the six-yard box and I just wait for the chance to stick it away. I'm a typical politician on the football pitch. I let others do all of the hard work and I'm just waiting for the glory up front.
6: Oh, God, less blokey and more wokey. Number 10 experts demand Andy Burnham stops being blokish on social media and becomes more like Sir Keir Starmer.
14: Yeah, so welcome to the show. Now, we are going to kick off this hour with some breaking news that Mark White is going to bring you.
6: Yeah, we've been telling you about the situation in the Channel, the weather conditions improving and the likelihood that more illegal immigrants are going to cross to the UK. Sadly, it's a never-ending cycle. But the latest that we're hearing now from our team down in the area covering the migrant crisis is that hundreds of migrants have been seen boarding trains at Calais rail station, heading south along the coast. This is what they do. They take public transport. They go 100 miles further down the coast to the likes of Dieppe, where their boats are launched from. So that's what's been seen today. They're likely going to push off at some point, either later this evening or probably tomorrow, where the weather is, we're told, very good in the Channel. Mm.
14: It's quite astonishing, Mark, how it is spreading up and down the coast now in France. So sort of like it makes it even harder, to be fair to the French, for them to be stopped.
6: Yeah, and one of the things that's so, you know, utterly unbelievable and actually quite scandalous is the way in which these illegal immigrants as well, many of them, of course, have no right to come to this country, but don't even have any right to be in France. Rarely, if ever, checked by the French authorities. And just willy-nilly heading onto buses, free bus services, by the way, that take them down to the beaches that they launch from. Or, indeed, they get on the trains in the likes of Calais or Dunkirk or whatever, heading south. And, by the way, don't pay for their tickets. They just march onto the train, and no one ever stops them because they're about 200 or 300 strong.
14: Okay, that's just a recap on that breaking news that Mark White has just brought you. There are migrants being seen, hundreds of migrants being seen heading south along the French coastline to get on boat.

0: boats to come over to a beach possibly near you very soon. We'll be going live to that story as we have any more details for it. But as always, this show is about you, so please do get your views coming in. gbnews.com/yoursay or scan the QR code. As I said, lots more breaking lines on that story and loads of other really, really interesting and sometimes annoying stories, including Argentina, after the news headlines with Tatiana Sanchez.
1: Dawn, thank you. The top stories. The Conservatives are pledging to end council housing for foreign nationals. Under the new policy, Kemi Badenoch has vowed to evict almost 230,000 non-EU foreign national households, whilst all foreigners will be barred from new tenancies. The move comes in a bid to free up housing for British people and reduce the nation's soaring welfare bill. Shadow Work and Pensions Secretary Helen Whateley spoke to GB News.
2: Foreign nationals, if they're choosing to live in the UK, should be contributing to the UK economy. They shouldn't be claiming benefits and they shouldn't be living in social housing, which is limited. There's a limited supply of social housing, and that should be there, like the welfare system, as a safety net for British citizens. So what we're saying for foreign nationals who are currently living in social housing is instead you should do what, to be clear, the majority of the population of the UK do, which is find your own accommodation and pay your own way.
1: Immigration Minister Anna Turley told GB News that local authorities are prioritising local residents and British people when they're claiming their right to social housing.
3: No asylum seekers are eligible for social housing. As we've seen from the situation in Norfolk, they are going to be housed in military bases, in places where we can contain people and protect our communities. That is the process. And then at the moment, a number of local authorities already prioritise local residents, British people, when they're claiming their right to social housing. And look, the reality that the only people who can access social housing are people who genuinely have a right to be here. They are settled. They are claiming citizenship. So I think it's important that they are actually integrating into our communities, that they are part of society. And you know, it's important that we're able to do that.
1: A chief constable says those involved in anti-immigration disorder in Thetford, where people attempted to storm homes linked to asylum seekers and police officers were assaulted, will face the full force of the law. Two more people were arrested yesterday on a third consecutive night of unrest in the market town. It comes after officers were subjected to significant aggression there on Wednesday, with one hit with a rock, one bitten and another spat at. Asylum seekers were removed from properties in Thetford yesterday for their own safety. England footballer Ivan Toney has been charged with assault following a Met investigation. The 30-year-old was charged with assault causing actual bodily harm following an incident at a Soho nightclub. A spokesperson for Toney said Ivan acknowledges the charge, and although he's naturally shocked, he looks forward to being given the opportunity to clear his name in court. He will appear at Westminster Magistrates Court in September. Elsewhere, at least seven people have died in Thailand after a teenage boy shot his grandparents and schoolteachers. He injured more than 30 people. Nine are in a critical condition, as the Prime Minister called the shooting well prepared. The suspected shooter, a 14-year-old male student in the ninth grade, was also found dead. The senior investigating officer in the PC Andrew Harper case says he's appalled that two of the killers will become eligible for early release. 28-year-old PC Harper died from catastrophic injuries in 2019 when he was dragged behind the getaway car of three teenagers who fled the scene of a quad bike theft. Two of his killers, Jesse Cole and Albert Bowers, will be eligible for early release next year under revised government plans to tackle prison overcrowding. PC Harper's widow, Lissy Harper, has been among a growing number calling for Cole and Bowers to be denied early release. Elsewhere, Meta, the owner of Facebook, Instagram and WhatsApp, has been ordered to pay £421 million to address the harm caused to children on its platforms. A judge said the social media giant is a public nuisance akin to air pollution, and it must put the money in a fund aimed at reducing future harms. The ruling's in addition to £280 million in fines Meta was already ordered to pay in the case. The judge compared Meta to a factory, with advertising and content as its products and the psychological harm and sexual exploitation of children to be the pollution that must be abated. A spokesman for Meta said, "We disagree and we are going to appeal." And European teams could still boycott competitions, including the World Cup, as UEFA says FIFA's defence of its president Gianni Infantino changes nothing. The English FA has sent a letter withdrawing its support for Infantino in reaction to the plan to sell off stakes in the World Cup to private investors. European governing body UEFA said in a statement its conditions hadn't been met despite Infantino's plan being aborted. Meanwhile, Mexico and Argentina have expressed their support for him, with Norway calling on him to resign. Those are the latest headlines. For now, here's the finance.
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0: Thank you very much, Tatiana. Good afternoon, Britain. It is now 11 minutes past one, and a third night of anti-immigration disorder in the Norfolk town of Thetford saw two further arrests, bringing the total number of people arrested to five now.
5: Well, a female police officer was seriously injured after being bitten while crowds allegedly tried to storm homes linked to asylum seekers following damage to properties the previous night.
0: Yeah, police have now stepped up their presence and introduced additional powers in the town as they try to prevent further disorder.
5: Well, we're joined now by GB News national reporter Jack Carson, live from Thetford. Jack, do we know exactly what the police are going to do in terms of getting more numbers in there? Have they called mutual aid from other forces, for instance?
6: Well, that certainly has been the case. And in the past hour or so since we've been here, we've seen a neighbourhood policing unit riding around this neighbourhood. This street here in Thetford was hit as part of those protests and disorder we saw on Wednesday night, other parts of Thetford on other days. Let's speak to Reform UK County Councillor for Norfolk County Council, Scott Hussey now. Scott, thank you for joining us this afternoon. Five people arrested, an officer saying that they'd been seriously bitten, disorder with houses being hit with eggs like the one behind us. What do you make of what's happened here over the past few days?
7: Well, I was actually here from the very start. There was a peaceful protest which started at the police station in Thetford, and then a number of protesters came over to it. When I arrived, one side of the street had a very heavy police presence. Maybe I counted 30 police officers on this side of the street, all lined up. I think there were police vans, riot vans around. So I think probably maybe 36, up to 40 police officers here, and maybe 80 protesters. It was, from when I was here, it was a very peaceful protest. It was quite lively, maybe, but it was definitely not violent from what I could see. There's a woman in a buggy who I understand was pepper sprayed by the police. Her son was pepper sprayed by the police. And then there were, I think there was an arrest that actually happened on the night here. And there were some eggs, as you can see, were thrown at the house. But people have a right to protest. They're extremely fed up and frustrated at the government trying to turn this town into a dumping ground for illegal immigrants.
6: Now, the local MP here, Mr. Jeremy, says that this is, would have been utterly terrifying for the people in these properties. He says that he condemns this behaviour and says that he doesn't know the immigration status of the people in these properties, but they are human beings and must be afforded the same rights that we all expect in this country. What's your reaction to his comments?
7: Well, of course he would say that. It's a typical reaction of a Labour MP. He has been tying himself up in knots to try and distance himself from his own government's policies. He has been, he's totally ineffectual. He's also a town councillor here. He doesn't even go to town council meetings sometimes. He tries to shut down debate. And now he's gone on the attack, blaming the people in the town for causing the problem. He's called them mobs, he's called them vigilantes. He's saying that people are terrified and scared. Well, I can tell you who's terrified and scared. The woman who lives there is an elderly woman who was scared to go outside her house after these six men moved in. They were smoking outside, smoking in the back garden. They were staring in her window. The mums are here scared for their children's safety, particularly when the new camp, if that opens, might be scared to go out taking their dogs for a walk. So residents who live here are scared. So I think he's being divisive by trying to suggest that certain ethnic minorities here are being targeted.
6: All right, Scott, thank you so much for joining us. All we've got time for at this time this afternoon, of course, in reaction to the...

0: you know, allegations of the police being heavy-handed with their force. The Chief Constable of Norfolk Police has said that the police were firm in their action, but he absolutely refutes the claims, of course, that they were being aggressive, saying that he's proud and of the job that they have done. But, of course, the Norfolk Police will now be looking ahead to the weekend if more protests were to take place and looking what resources they would have available to combat what we've seen here over the past few days.
1: OK, Jack, thank you so much. That's GB News national reporter Jack Carlson live in Thetford for us. Lots of you getting in touch about this story. Andy has said Thetford will be replicated throughout the UK. It's very similar to what we saw in Epping with the Bell Hotel.
2: Yeah, oh, absolutely.
1: And we have already seen it, haven't we? But people are scared and angry.
2: Yeah. Jocelyn as well says, going from the comments that she's seen, obviously in your view today, the vast majority are in support of the protesters down there in Thetford, obviously in the hope that it will be a peaceful protest.
1: Well, indeed, yes. OK, speaking earlier today, the Chief Constable of Norfolk Police, Paul Sanford, said, "We have people who are exercising the right to protest, and, of course, we will support that. There are people who live in Thetford who are concerned, understandably concerned, about some of the things that are happening in their town. However, across three consecutive nights, a group of people have crossed the line as to what is acceptable, and we have been appropriately policing those behaviours."
2: Moving on now, and Mansfield in Nottinghamshire has been nicknamed the HMO hotspot because so many family homes have now been converted into houses of multiple occupation.
1: Yes, the local Labour MP, Steve Yem, is calling for a crackdown as complaints about antisocial behaviour, fly tipping and overflowing bins are on the rise. GB News national reporter Sophie Reaper now joins us live from Mansfield. Sophie, this sounds an awful situation for residents.
3: Absolutely, and we've been speaking to residents all morning. They've been telling us of their concerns with this sheer volume of the number of HMOs that have been appearing essentially on their doorstep. So we can join my guest now, who's Councillor Mick Barton, who is the leader of Nottinghamshire County Council. Mick, thanks so much for joining us this afternoon here on GB News. Now, we spoke to the Labour MP for this area, Steve Yem, this morning, and he's calling for a big crackdown on the number of HMOs in Mansfield. Is that something you feel you could work cross-party with him on?
4: I don't know about... Well, I'd work cross-party with anybody, but it's ironic that he's doing that when his government could put policies in place tomorrow, but they're not doing. It does need big controls. We're saturated here in Mansfield, and the Labour-run district council and the MP need to get to grips with it. I know I'm the leader of the county council, but if I had anything to do with it, I'd stop it tomorrow, and I'd stop HMOs. Now, people are going to say, well, that's a bit heavy-handed. We're saturated here in Mansfield, and it needs to stop. We've got 171 registered. We've got 220 in total, so that's 50 unregistered. And that's more than enough for a small town like Mansfield.
3: What would you do instead with people who need HMOs? Of course, for a lot of them, it is people who've come over to this country. Where would you house them instead if you would want rid of HMOs?
4: The HMO problem is you're putting in two up, two down. You're putting 8 and 10 people in a property. It's unsafe. It needs proper planning and bigger properties. Now, all these streets that they're going on, they've only got one parking space. You're putting 10 people on a street, multi-houses, on a street, parking's a problem. They've only got one bin. The noise, and a lot of them are causing chaos in communities, and that's what I'm really concerned about. That's what needs addressing.
3: Now, a lot of people would argue that the reason for the sheer number of HMOs that we're seeing is related to the boat crossings that we're seeing. What are your thoughts on that, and what are your thoughts on how the government's handling it? Of course, new Prime Minister Andy Burnham saying that the plan is working. Do you agree?
4: No, totally not. It's obviously not working. He would say that, but he's said a few awkward things in the last few weeks. Everybody knows what reform would do. We've come out of the ECHR and we announced this week by Zia and Nigel that we'd put the Navy in the Channel, and I think that's the right thing to do. We need to stop illegal migration. We have got a proper way of migration in this country, and if they come through the right channels, we can deal with it. We can't deal with the mass input we've got at the minute with illegal immigrants.
3: Now, residents here in Mansfield today have been saying to me that they're really concerned. They've seen a lot more antisocial behaviour as a result of these HMOs. If you had a message to the people of Mansfield, what would it be?
4: Well, the message is vote for reform in next year's election, because we've got a local government reorganisation across Nottinghamshire, and if reform gets in, it'll be one of our pledges to stop HMOs in this county, not just this region.
3: Councillor Mick Barton, thank you so much for joining us this afternoon.
4: Thank you.
3: Strong words here in Mansfield this morning.

0: saying to get rid of HMOs. That's reform side. Labour also saying they want a huge crackdown on this sheer number of HMOs here. So something that both Labour and reform can agree on, and I'm sure certainly the residents can agree on as well.
1: Thanks very much, Sophie. I mean, the issue with HMOs is that the government is on a drive to end the use of hotels for asylum seekers, and that has been highly controversial over quite a number of years. They are making progress, but when you try to come up with one particular solution to a problem, it just, it's like whack-a-mole, it pops up in another location, and, you know, for many people, it's as controversial, if not more controversial, than the hotels.
2: Yeah, there is obviously only one solution, and that is to stop them coming over in the first place.
1: Well, indeed.
2: But we do seem to be struggling with that one, don't we? OK, the mayor of Mansfield, Andy Abrahams, has said Mansfield takes a proactive approach to balancing the need for housing with the concerns of local communities. We are working across all parties to review the latest evidence and make informed decisions based on facts, not headlines. We are leading the way in improving standards in the private rented sector through our selective licensing scheme, which is helping to hold landlords accountable and improve housing quality.
1: OK, at 21 minutes past one, time for the Great British Giveaway. Your chance to grab that £60,000 in cash and, of course, your gold bar, don't forget that. Here's Hayley Sparks with all the details.
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4: 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Or post your name and number to GB22 PO Box 8690 Derby DE1 9TT. UK only. Entrance must be 18 or over. Lines close at 4 p.m. on the 21st of August. This is a network giveaway. Entries will be pooled. Please check the closing time if listening or watching on demand. Good luck.
2: Oh, good luck indeed. That's going to make someone's summer rather lovely. Mark and I were just discussing going to the pub, to be honest with you. Inspired by the good news. It is a Friday. Come on, people.
1: We probably need £60,000, to be fair.
2: Well, yeah. Where are you taking me? cheeky so-and-so, honestly. I only had at the party was great last night. I only had one glass of Prosecco, to be honest.
1: See, the gallery's laughing at that. I don't know why, Dawn. Do you?
2: No, yeah,
1: she's
2: thanks.
1: Not got a reputation
2: thanks,
1: as a drinker at all. Oh.
2: Hello. Hello, Mark White. Pots and kettles are rattling very loudly in the studio here. Any case, thank you so much for all your comments about last night as well. It was wonderful. It was so lovely to eat. And yeah, Patrick played an absolute blinder. That was he did a sterling job. Any case, this is Good Afternoon Britain on GB News. There's lots more coming up on today's show, isn't there, Mark?
1: There is indeed. The London Mayor Sadiq Khan says British Muslims are being made to feel like second-class citizens. Is he right?
2: But after the break, early release outrage. Yeah, the story that just does not go away. The government has launched an urgent review over concerns a grooming gang, rape gang offenders could be released from prison early.
1: All that and much, much more coming your way on GB News, Britain's number one news channel.
5: 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Every Friday, my Patrick Christie's Tonight Show is going to have a twist to it. We're welcoming some special guests. You. That's right. On Fridays, I'm going to be doing my show in front of a live studio audience because this show is about you and what you have to say. 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
17: Good afternoon, Britain. It is coming up to 28 minutes past one, and now up to 363 offenders convicted of manslaughter could walk free from jail by 2029 after serving as little as one third of their sentence. This is according to new analysis.
18: Well, it comes as a petition urging Andy Burnham not to release PC Andrew Harper's killers has reached 669,000. And the police detective who led the investigation into the death of PC Harper said he is appalled that two men convicted of his manslaughter could be eligible for early release.
17: Joined in the studio now by political correspondent Olivia Utley. Olivia, this is the story that just keeps on giving in the most horrendous way.
19: Well, absolutely. And this is a huge test for Andy Burnham. When he became Prime Minister just a few weeks ago, he said he would look again at the early release scheme. Now, by that, we all assumed, and I think most of his backbenchers assumed, that he meant he was going to scrap the early release scheme altogether. He then looked in more detail with the Ministry of Justice and made the decision that he couldn't scrap it altogether. That would lead to complete collapse of the prison system. It's already at 97% capacity. Estimates are that it would completely be totally full by October or November of this year. And so he curtailed it a bit. Instead of releasing 5,000 prisoners in September, he'll be releasing 4,000 in October. And there were some categories where he said that people would no longer be released. So those convicted of grooming gang offences and those convicted of serious child sex offences. The problem is that people convicted of manslaughter, including the killers of PC Andrew Harper, are now up for release. That has caused public outrage. The Times has also reported today that some gang, grooming gang those who have been locked up for grooming gang offences will actually be released, basically on a technicality, because the 2003 law against grooming gangs only came in back then, and so anyone convicted before that wasn't technically convicted of a grooming gang's assault, but just convicted of indecent assault, which will mean that they will be exempt. Basically, all sorts of different factions are now saying, we think that people convicted of manslaughter should be exempt, we think that people convicted of indecent assault should be exempt, etc., etc. And there is a danger that Andy Burnham feels that pressure. Perhaps you don't think it's a danger, perhaps you think it's a very good thing, perhaps Andy Burnham is going to feel that pressure and do a huge U-turn. And that is beginning to look more and more likely. Will he say, after saying that the early release scheme will have to go ahead, that actually it won't go ahead? And if he does do that, how is he going to address this very serious issue of prisons overcrowding? Andy Burnham is a prime minister who has always wanted to be liked. This is a really difficult test for him.
17: Yeah, I mean, the whole part, I mean, the grooming gang story, I mean, the details of that one, horrific. I mean, five rape gang scumbags, I think I'm fair to use that word, and I'm going to. I mean, they were charged with indecent assault, so they are up for release. But they were raping 13-year-old girls.
19: Well, absolutely, and it would. The government has said that it is going to look at that. They're hoping that there is something they can do within the law. It's not quite clear what that would be. The government has said, as its rebuttal to these charges, that the government is going too soft on these prisoners, that it's the hangover from the previous government, that it's the situation they inherited, and there's nothing they can do about it. Let's see how Andy Burnham plays this, because I think it's his first big test in government.
18: OK, Olivia, thanks very much for that. I mean, I just can't understand why, actually, opposition politicians are not banging the drum for kind of pop-up prisons that they can put female prisoners in, they could put lower-level offenders in and still have the more dangerous offenders in our mainstream prisons. Because I think if you speak to people around the country, they're not, you know, arguing about the issue of this category of offender being released or that category of offender being released. They don't want anybody released before they should be
17: and
18: released.
17: And I love the fact that, you know, women like Olivia and I are meant to be pathetically grateful that they decided to keep rapists in prison. I mean, gee, thanks for that one. I mean, it's just insane. But the thing is, I mean, the prisons are going to be overcrowded come this autumn if he does do a U-turn and keep small in.
18: Yeah.
17: What happens to the new offenders? Where are you going to put them? And in regard to building the pop-up Nightingale prisons, where are the staff going to come from? Mm. You don't have enough prison staff.
18: Well,
17: it's an absolute mess of several governments. I mean, it goes back a long way, this one, doesn't it? OK, this is Good Afternoon Britain. Doesn't sound very good at the moment, though, does it? On GB News, there's lots more coming up on today's show.
0: Just hang around the six-yard box and I just wait for the chance to stick it away. I'm a typical politician on the football pitch. I let others do all of the hard work and I'm just waiting for the glory up front.
18: Less blokey, more wokey. Well, just less cringy, to be honest. Number 10, urging Andy Burnham to stop being blokish on social media. That, of course, is Sir Starmer, was said that he wasn't blokish enough. Now they're saying he should be a bit more like Keir Starmer.
17: We're stunned by that story. We're very stunned by that story because you want him to be more like Keir Starmer, who you got rid of for being Keir Starmer. Make that one make sense. In any case, all of that coming up after news headlines with Tatiana Sanchez.
16: Thank you very much. Good afternoon. The top stories. The Conservatives are pledging to end council housing for foreign nationals. Under the new policy, Kemi Badenoch has vowed to evict almost 230,000 non-EU foreign national households, whilst all foreigners will be barred from new tenancies. More arrests have been made over disorder linked to anti-immigration protests that saw crowds attempt to storm the homes of suspected asylum seekers, and a police officer was seriously bitten. At least seven people have died in Thailand after a teenage boy shot his grandparents and school teachers. He injured more than 30 people, nine in a critical condition. The suspected shooter, a 14-year-old male student in the ninth grade, was also found dead. And England footballer Ivan Toney has been charged with assault following a Met investigation. The 30-year-old was charged with actual bodily harm following an incident at a nightclub in Soho. He'll appear in court in September. Those are the latest headlines for now. More from me at the top of the hour.
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18: Thanks, Tatiana. I should just say, as we were talking about

0: pop-up prisons, Nightingale prisons, you know, and why are opposition parties not pushing the government for that? One Nigel Farage, a UK reform leader, has been in touch to say it is reform policy, so they are pushing the government on trying to get more in the way of these pop-up prisons.
1: Yeah, it'll be handy, wouldn't it? OK, now we are live in County Tyrone as an external review is launched into an incident in which 51 cattle were shot dead in a field, healthy cattle, by the way, in full public view. All of that and much more to come. This is GB News, Britain's News Channel.
2: Hello again, I'm here with your GB News weather forecast coming to you from the Met Office. Now through the rest of today, there's still going to be rain across far northern parts, but elsewhere it's looking largely sunny and temperatures are rising as we head into the weekend. We have high pressure firmly in control across southern areas, but further north there are tighter packed isobars bringing some blustery winds and fronts bringing some outbreaks of rain, particularly to northern, northwestern parts of Scotland, some central parts of Scotland having some wet weather as well. Like I said, most other areas staying dry with lots of sunshine, and in that sunshine, temperatures rising a few degrees higher than yesterday. We're looking at highs around 25, 26 Celsius towards the southeast, so feeling pretty warm indeed here. Further north and west, temperatures a few degrees lower than this, but still warm if you're out of the breeze and in any sunshine. More cloud, more rain to come across the central and northern parts of Scotland through this evening. Aberdeenshire perhaps holding on to some clear, bright weather for a little while longer, but even here, cloud will push through overnight. Cloudy, but mostly dry across southern Scotland. Largely fine for Northern Ireland with some late evening sunshine, and a similar story then across the bulk of England and Wales. Worth bearing in mind, overnight there could be some pockets of mist and fog around, but they're looking pretty shallow. Shouldn't cause any major problems. It is, however, going to be a bit of a fresh night with clear skies allowing temperatures to drop mid-single figures, perhaps, in some rural spots of England and Wales. But generally, many towns and cities will hold up in double digits. And later in the night, we're going to see a bit of cloud, a bit of rain pushing to parts of Northern Ireland, as well as the wet weather that continues across northwestern parts of Scotland. Through tomorrow, then, it is going to be fairly cloudy and wet towards the northwest of the UK. More central, southern and eastern parts staying dry, a mixture of a bit of cloud at times, some bright sunny weather as well. And with that sunshine, then temperatures rising even higher than today, likely to be the first day of another heatwave for some.
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5: Good afternoon. 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The M40 northbound is affected by a collision between junctions 3 and 4 in Cherwell Valley. The M25 anti-clockwise has a lane closure at junction 25 in Enfield. The A14 westbound is closed between junctions 25 and 24A. In Scotland, the M77 northbound has a queue, and two lanes are restricted between junctions 2 and 3. And on the trains, cross-country and Great Western Railway services are reduced between Newport and Cardiff Central. For more travel news, go to gbnews.com.
1: Good afternoon, Britain. It is coming up to 20 to 2. And now Northern Ireland's Agriculture Minister has said there was no reasonable alternative to euthanising 51 cattle that were shot dead in a field in County Tyrone at the end of June.
0: Well, the Department of Agriculture's Humane Slaughter Team was ordered to kill the livestock after a court ruled the removal of the animals from a farmer who'd been banned for life from keeping livestock.
1: The decision has prompted public and political criticism over whether the cattle could have been sold or rehomed. They're perfectly healthy, remember, and has subsequently prompted an independent review.
0: Well, let's cross now to our Northern Ireland correspondent, Dougie Beattie. Dougie, I mean, it's an absolutely terrible story, but what you were relaying before about the fact that members of the public were there witnessing this and running into the field trying to intervene to save the cattle.
6: Yes, when there's live ammunition being used.

0: Now, the minister needs to stop with the department putting out statements, because so far today we have gathered that there was more than one shot in each cattle. In fact, in the last 5 minutes, I have received pictures and videos of those snipers in the field, pictures of the cattle with more than two bullet holes in them each. So we know that's wrong. We also know that a silencer on these weapons would not be effective unless they were a bigger weapon, and therefore they would travel up the 2 miles, 3.2 kilometres, with public running around the fields. That's not a good idea. We also know that DARA said, first of all, they shot 52, then it was 48, then 49. They had their paperwork done when three calves returned that were wounded, and then they had to bring them back to life again on the sheets as such. But we also now know, and have gathered, I have seen the deprivation order that was set on the 25th of March. This was nearly 3 months before this farmer was convicted. Now, we must say the deprivation order wouldn't have been enacted until he was found guilty, but it shows you the department was wanting to take these cattle 3 months beforehand. And a deprivation order, to put it in layman's language, if you were a drugs dealer and you had a Ferrari in your front driveway, the courts could take it under a deprivation order. It would be sold, and here's the key point, put back into the public purse. At no point could you walk up into the driveway and blow up the Ferrari. This is exactly what DARA has done at this point, and they have had time, much time, to actually get this organised and get it into place. But instead, somebody inside DARA took the decision to take healthy cattle that at the very least was worth £150,000 of the public's money and destroy it, and then have to pay for taking it away and getting it incinerated. This is a total mess. And I spoke to Carla Lockhart, the DUP MP, who is the agricultural spokeswoman, and this is what she had to say.
1: Shooting 51 healthy cattle and calves in a field, in an open field, over a prolonged period of time is just wrong. It is animal cruelty, and in my mind it is department sponsored animal cruelty. So what we need to see is an independent inquiry, not a review, not a lessons learned type review that we see so often in government, and we need held to account our chief veterinary officer, our permanent secretary and the minister. These are the head people within the department who need held to account. There needs to be consequences for this barbaric.
0: Yes, the MP, they're very upset about the whole situation, and the DARA committee is having a conversation, a meeting with the minister in Stormont on Monday. Many farmers are going there to protest. Will it get anywhere? Will it be a public inquiry? Will heads roll inside DARA? Remember the AFBI farm that's DARA funded that we disclosed for animal welfare issues earlier in the year. They didn't cover themselves in glory there, but nobody walked onto their farm and shot the animals. Two-tier is what's getting chanted here by the farmers of Northern Ireland.
2: Thank you so much, Doogie. Absolutely horrific story. That's Doogie Beattie in Northern Ireland there for us. And Carol's just been in touch. It's disgusting how we treat animals in this country. I know what I would do to people who do anything to hurt animals. Lots of you getting very upset about it. Yoel says his story about his shooting innocent animals has just turned my stomach. It's horrific. Awful. Yeah, absolutely. Please do keep those messages coming in. gbnews.com/yoursay.
3: Well, the Northern Ireland Minister of Agriculture, Environment and Rural Affairs, Andrew Muir, said, "My department was obliged by a court order on the 6th of June to dispose of these animals with immediate effect. Officials are always open to feedback as part of a process."
2: OK, as I said, please do keep those messages coming in. This is Good Afternoon Britain on GB News. There's lots more coming up on today's show.
4: Just hang around the 6 yard box and I just wait for the chance to stick it away. I'm a typical politician on the football pitch. I let others do all of the hard work and I'm just waiting for the glory up front.
2: Okay, less blokey, more wokey. Number 10, experts, who they, me neither, demand Andy Burnham stops being blokish on social media and becomes more like Sir Keir Starmer. I can't work this one out either, but it's all coming up. Now, if you are in search of some holiday sun before that shocker, though, here's a forecast for those top European holiday destinations.
5: Ready to soak up that holiday sunshine?
6: Won't we need some cover?
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8: Heat is still a big talking point across parts of Europe at the moment, as well as the fact that there's a lot of dry weather not helping with the ongoing wildfire risk in many places. For Spain, yes, there will be a few showery bursts of rain around tomorrow, but not many, and temperatures are set to rise again as we go into next week. It's still hot across Italy, and there could be some thundery downpours here and there, as well as across parts of Greece, the potential for some thundery showers here. Lots of dry weather into next week, with temperatures for some rising.
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10: Yes, the Malaysian government has announced that it will renew the search for Malaysia Airlines flight MH370, which disappeared 10 years ago without a trace.
11: Yes, the plane was carrying 239 people from Kuala Lumpur to Beijing. Previous attempts to locate the plane have all failed, leaving the families of those on board without any kind of closure.
10: Well, for more on this, let's speak to Terry Tozer, a former airline pilot and author of Confessions of an Airline Pilot, Why Planes Crash. Terry, you sound like the perfect man to talk to about this, because this is perhaps the biggest aviation mystery of our modern age.
12: Yeah, it is. And obviously a great tragedy as well. It's good to know that they're going to have another crack at trying to find it.
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13: This is just health and safety gone mad. It's not the role of public authorities to be telling people what's for their best interest. And the reality is, it's probably better to take the chance of a tree branch falling on you than going out in the sun and getting sun, getting burnt in the sun. But the reality is, the reason why these councils are saying you've got to stay out of underneath the trees is they don't want anybody to get struck by a branch, which they have a liability to, whilst they don't have a liability for anybody getting sunburned. So it's all to do with public liability. I mean, if you look at East Cheshire Council, for example, in 2024, they had to pay out £500,000 because a branch fell on somebody.
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14: In my hand, I have a colander. I have a piece of paper. Yes, there you are. You have one too. So I'm going to run it so you can see me. So I think what you do is you shine, you indicate, you tell me what to do and I'll do it for you.
15: You never look at the sun directly. Yep, you allow the light to go through the colander, and that'll actually act as a pinhole camera and project images of the sun onto the piece of paper. And then you can look at the piece of paper and see the eclipse take place. Simple as that. You can do it also by using binoculars or a telescope and projecting an image through from them onto a piece of paper. Yep. That will work just as well. Or get a bucket of water, let it settle, and look in the bucket of water, and you'll see the image of the sun in the water, and then you can observe the eclipse that way.
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2: Good afternoon, Britain. It is coming up to 10 to 2 already. And I just want to read one message out, Mark, from, just in case. Last night, Patrick Christie did an amazing live show celebrating GB News' fifth birthday. It went out live. Many of the presenters, including Mark and myself, were there. And lots of lovely people in the audience who I spent so much time talking to. It was wonderful. Just got a message in from Lulu. And I'm just going to read it out, if you don't mind, Lulu. Lulu says, what an absolutely wonderful night on GB News.
6: It wasn't a good day for me personally with health-wise, so I had no option but to sit back and hopefully find something to get wrapped in to distract me. I found it. I laughed, I cried, I cheered along. The only thing missing was a glass of something stronger than sugar-free squash. It was lovely to see all the presenters together, the same presenters who speak for me, and I believe a very large proportion of this beautiful, eclectic and wonderfully eccentric

0: It's due to mitigate that you don't.
1: Actually, even with the top, it's just a bit further. Yeah, oh, wow. That's so uncanny.
0: It could be worse. It really could be worse. I mean, you know, yeah, I'm not going to go down that road. Before the watershed.
1: She's
0: okay.
1: Got a broomstick behind the desk.
0: So you've accused me of drinking too much. Hello, this is from...
1: Well, she doesn't drink while she's on a broomstick, I have to say.
0: Don't drink
1: and fly. She's very responsible that way.
0: OK, in any case, we have to talk about Andy Burnham, but it's fun. Andy Burnham has reportedly been told by Downing Street to take down his blokish social media presence, including references to football and the pub.
2: Just hang around the six-yard box and I just wait for the chance to stick it away. I'm a typical politician on the football pitch. I let others do all of the hard work and I'm just waiting for the glory up front.
1: Yes, according to the Times, number 10 social media experts are sending Team Burnham daily reports analysing how his posts are performing and have advised the Prime Minister to broaden his online appeal.
0: I think the phrase they used was, can you be a bit more Keir Starmer? This is the same Keir Starmer they got rid of for being too Keir Starmer.
1: Yeah.
0: I couldn't make that one up.
1: Well, the whole thing, I mean, this social media unit, for instance, is that you got your witchy nose back?
0: I can't do it anymore, can I?
1: They advertise for a whole host of different people for social media for number 10 North, so it's obvious that the Burnham government, this is a big plank. What they want to do is get this messaging out there on platforms where they clearly want to connect with as broad a range of the public as possible. But they are cringing.
0: I'm not on TikTok because I'm way too old to be on TikTok. But I think he's done something like 30 TikTok videos in the first 15 days of being Prime Minister.
1: But I can't understand. Who advises any middle-aged bloke that, you know, trying to be down with the kids is cool? It's not. At your age, you're the Prime Minister.
0: Yeah, it's interesting. If you are younger watching today, what do you make of it? Is he engaging with you, or do you just think it's a bit cringe, like us old folk doing funny things? Not that we're doing funny things, am I? Doing
1: them? No, your nose has gone, it's dropped a bit.
0: Oh, right, okay. Okay, well, this is Good Afternoon. Let us know what you think. gbnews.com/yoursay. Okay. Am I in the right position
1: down,
0: now?
1: Down a bit. My pretties!
0: I can't even say it. I can't see it because I'm gazing at you, so I can't even see it.
1: Well, no, and I can understand that. Longingly gazing. Right. How many seconds?
0: My God!
1: He's just told us we've got 45 seconds to fill.
0: Yeah, you can do a lot in 45 seconds.
1: Well, what I can tell you is that at the top of the hour, I'm going to give you another update on the migrant situation because I'm told that there are some migrants preparing to launch this afternoon now from way down the coast near the Dieppe end. So,
0: yeah.
1: More in the way of Andy's armada coming across. Maybe you could do a TikTok.
0: Maybe the TikTok. The back one was the funniest one I thought. Can I do that? I just did, didn't I? Any case, don't go too far. We'll be back with lots more fun and games and baps and TikToks and witches' noses after the weather.
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4: Hello again, I'm here with your GB News weather forecast coming to you from the Met Office. Now, through the rest of today, there's still going to be rain across far northern parts, but elsewhere it's looking largely sunny and temperatures are rising as we head into the weekend. We have high pressure firmly in control across southern areas, but further north there are tighter packed isobars bringing some blustery winds and fronts bringing some outbreaks of rain, particularly to northern, northwestern parts of Scotland, some central parts of Scotland having some wet weather as well. Like I said, though, most other areas staying dry with lots of sunshine, and in that sunshine, temperatures rising a few degrees higher than yesterday. We're looking at highs around 25, 26 Celsius towards the southeast, so feeling pretty warm indeed here. Further north and west, temperatures a few degrees lower than this, but still warm if you're out of the breeze and in any sunshine. More cloud, more rain to come across the central and northern parts of Scotland through this evening. Aberdeenshire perhaps holding on to some clear, bright weather for a little while longer, but even here, cloud will push through overnight. Cloudy, but mostly dry across southern Scotland. Largely fine for Northern Ireland with some late evening sunshine, and a similar story then across the bulk of England and Wales.

0: 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UK only. Entrance must be 18 or over. Lines close at 4 p.m. on the 21st of August. 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Entries will be pooled. 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
7: I've been in Westminster for a long time, but I know that though power may be here, its effect on people's lives is across the whole of the country. 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
17: Let's talk now to showbiz journalist Nelson Aspin and former US House advisor Lee Cohen about this conversation. Good evening, gentlemen. Nelson, let me start with you. What has Oprah been criticised for here? Because a lot of people have taken a shot at her watching this interaction.
18: That's right. Oprah is worth well over $3 billion. She does not need to present a retrospective of her greatest moments, but she is obviously desperate to stay relevant. And in this 1.5-hour special, the Harry and Meghan interview comes in at about 15 minutes. And it was obvious that she needs to backpedal. It is obvious that it was the greatest softball display of favoritism in broadcast history, almost.
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15: Temperatures are set to soar again next week as heat health alerts remain in place across large parts of England. So my favourite meteorologist to talk to ever in life is John Ketley. John, good to see you. Looking very suntanned and gorgeous, it has to be said, in matching pink. John, we've got another heat wave on the way.
19: Surprise, surprise.
15: Yay, it's summer.
19: Yeah, it seems to have been a very prolonged summer this year, didn't it? Obviously, it started early. We started with that very hot weather in May, which is unusual. And then we had further hot weather during June and again in July as well. So it seems a little bit different this year. It's been going on for so long. It's almost as if we've been really the tentacles of Europe and have been extending across the UK, and we've turned into a continental regime, really.
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3: Well, Charlie, as most of the viewers know, I would be involved in agriculture. This isn't quite agriculture. It's quite close to it, the cousins of. A lot of things that go on in agriculture are on display here. Thousands of people come into this site, Ragley Hall, just about 45 minutes out of Birmingham.
14: We are the Modern Ruralists, and here today we have the craft yard. We've got nine different crafts, all demonstrating what they're up to. Here we have the wheelwrights, and they're bonding a wheel here. So this is an ancient craft that's been going for about... Barney Murray is a bit of a legend, quite frankly. He's the national champion, master dry stone waller, comes from North Wales, and he's a bit of a Thor lookalike, so he's quite popular.
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20: It's just a fact of life. You know, I'm of the generation, my grandfathers and great uncles all fought in World War II. But my children, you know, that's not a memory for them. They never met anyone who was in the Holocaust. And we have short memories. We're the TikTok generation. We have, you know, 5 seconds worth of attention we put on anything. So I think it's a good step. UNESCO has had some scandals in the past, or at least they've chosen to recognize things that perhaps I don't think are all that significant. But the D-Day beaches I visited myself a few years back. They're very well preserved, by the way, so I'm not sure how much this adds in terms of resources or what it can really do to increase young people's knowledge of history, but it can't be a bad thing, can it?
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15: Now at 16 minutes past 8, the annual bike ride from Yorkshire to London is taking place today, aiming to honour the legacy of the Batley and Spen Labour MP Joe Cox, who was murdered by a far-right terrorist in June of 2016.
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25: It's a difficult question. 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Economically, they've been disadvantaged. 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
6: How are you? Happy birthday. Happy birthday.

0: Okay.
1: Well, thank you, and thank you for the presents.
0: Yes, that's right. Well, look, you'll be able to tell probably that I am currently at your mum and dad's because I am about to wake little George up and we need to get ready to take you for dinner shortly, don't we? We've got a nice restaurant booked, but also, George was quite a clever boy. He's very advanced for just 10 months old because he managed at some point in the last couple of days, I don't know how he did it, but he managed to sneak out of his cot, get himself dressed, and take himself off to Oxford Street where he bought Mummy a handbag, didn't he, for her birthday? And I don't know how on earth a little man managed to afford that, but he did. He found a way. So George has got his presents in, and yeah, it's my turn next to take you out for dinner.
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1: Temperatures are set to soar again next week as heat health alerts remain in place across large parts of England. So my favourite meteorologist to talk to ever in life is John Ketley. John, good to see you. Looking very suntanned and gorgeous, it has to be said, in matching pink. John, we've got another heatwave on the way.
3: Surprise, surprise.
1: Yay, it's summer.
3: Yeah, it seems to have been a very prolonged summer this year, didn't it? Obviously, it started early. We started with that very hot weather in May, which is unusual. And then we had further hot weather during June and again in July as well. So it seems a little bit different this year. It's been going on for so long. It's almost as if we've been really the tentacles of Europe and have been extending across the UK and we've turned into a continental regime, really.
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4: Let's talk now to showbiz journalist Nelson Aspin and former US House advisor Lee Cohen about this conversation. Good evening, gentlemen. Nelson, let me start with you. What has Oprah been criticised for here? Because a lot of people have taken a shot at her watching this interaction.
5: That's right. Oprah is worth well over $3 billion. She does not need to present a retrospective of her greatest moments, but she is obviously desperate to stay relevant. And in this 1.5-hour special, the Harry and Meghan interview comes in at about 15 minutes. And it was obvious that she needs to backpedal. It is obvious that it was the greatest softball display of favoritism in broadcast history, almost.
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6: Yes, the Malaysian government has announced that it will renew the search for Malaysia Airlines flight MH370, which disappeared 10 years ago without a trace.
7: Yes, the plane was carrying 239 people from Kuala Lumpur to Beijing. Previous attempts to locate the plane have all failed, leaving the families of those on board without any kind of closure.
6: Well, for more on this, let's speak to Terry Tozer, a former airline pilot and author of Confessions of an Airline Pilot, Why Planes Crash. Terry, you sound like the perfect man to talk to about this, because this is perhaps the biggest aviation mystery of our modern age.
8: Yeah, it is. And obviously a great tragedy as well. It's good to know that they're going to have another crack at trying to find it.
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9: This is just health and safety gone mad. It's not the role of public authorities to be telling people what's for their best interest. And the reality is, it's probably better to take the chance of a tree branch falling on you than going out in the sun and getting sun, getting burnt in the sun. But the reality is, the reason why these councils are saying you've got to stay out of underneath the trees is they don't want anybody to get struck by a branch which they have a liability to, whilst they don't have a liability for anybody getting sunburned. So it's all to do with public liability. I mean, if you look at East Cheshire Council, for example, in 2024, they had to pay out £500,000 because a branch fell on somebody.
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10: 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I have a piece of paper.

0: Yes, there you have one too. So I'm going to run it so you can see me. So I think what you do is you shine, you indicate, you tell me what to do and I'll do it for you.
1: You never look at the sun directly. Yep, you allow the light to go through the colander and that'll actually act as a pinhole camera and project images of the sun onto the piece of paper. And then you can look at the piece of paper and see the eclipse take place. Simple as that. You can do it also by using binoculars or a telescope and projecting an image through from them onto a piece of paper. Yep. That will work just as well. Or get a bucket of water, let it settle, and look in the bucket of water, and you'll see the image of the sun in the water, and then you can observe the eclipse that way.
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3: 4 heat waves, weeks without meaningful rain. As the UK heads towards one of its hottest summers on record, the pressure is showing here in Sussex, in the fruit growing across these fields.
4: Well, the impact of the heat is already visible here. This local grower says that if these extreme temperatures continue, this year's harvest may well be smaller in size.
5: I don't think there's been another period like this in the history. 3 years ago, we had a tremendous heat wave in the middle of harvest. We were unable to get the fruit to cool down quickly enough. The following year, we had a very, very light crop, and the same again this year.
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6: Britain's only all-female chess team, called She Plays to Win, has been promoted to the game's top division, only to be told they must recruit a male player to compete. Now, league rules require every First Division team to include at least one male and one female player, meaning that one of the team's female players could lose her place. I'm joined in the studio by the She Plays to Win chess players, Anusha and Alicia. Great to see you both this afternoon.
7: Thank you.
6: So sorry about what's going on. You've been promoted, but you might have to lose one of your teammates. What's going on here?
7: So essentially, we have fallen victim to this rule that She Plays to Win, our team, has been promoted to the First Division in our league, but now must have a male player as part of the rules.
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4: Well, that drought is due to long periods, record periods, actually, with no rainfall and high temperatures. The areas that are affected, as you say, over half of England, half of the UK affected by that. The areas being East Anglia, Hertfordshire, the whole of London, Thames Valley, Hampshire and the Isle of Wight, Devon and Cornwall, the West Midlands and Wessex, covering Dorset, Somerset, Wiltshire and Gloucestershire. So a huge area impacted by that drought. There is also that amber heat health alert still in place here. That's in place until tomorrow. And temperatures today in the south could reach up to 35 degrees. So people here in Bognor Regis coming to the coast to cool down.
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8: This is just health and safety gone mad. It's not the role of public authorities to be telling people what's for their best interest. And the reality is, it's probably better to take the chance of a tree branch falling on you than going out in the sun and getting getting burnt in the sun. But the reality is, the reason why these councils are saying you've got to stay out of underneath the trees is they don't want anybody to get struck by a branch which they have a liability to, whilst they don't have a liability for anybody getting sunburned. So it's all to do with public liability. I mean, if you look at East Cheshire Council, for example, in 2024, they had to pay out £500,000 because a branch fell on somebody.
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0: rain. As the UK heads towards one of its hottest summers on record, the pressure is showing here in Sussex, in the fruit growing across these fields.
1: Well, the impact of the heat is already visible here. This local grower says that if these extreme temperatures continue, this year's harvest may well be smaller in size.
2: I don't think there's been another period like this in history. 3 years ago, we had a tremendous heat wave in the middle of harvest. We were unable to get the fruit to cool down quickly enough. The following year, we had a very, very light crop, and the same again this year.
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4: Yes, the Malaysian government has announced that it will renew the search for Malaysia Airlines flight MH370, which disappeared 10 years ago without a trace.
5: Yes, the plane was carrying 239 people from Kuala Lumpur to Beijing. Previous attempts to locate the plane have all failed, leaving the families of those on board without any kind of closure.
4: Well, for more on this, let's speak to Terry Tozer, a former airline pilot and author of Confessions of an Airline Pilot, Why Planes Crash. Terry, you sound like the perfect man to talk to about this, because this is perhaps the biggest aviation mystery of our modern age.
6: Yeah, it is, and obviously a great tragedy as well. It's good to know that they're going to have another crack at trying to find it.
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7: Let's talk now to showbiz journalist Nelson Aspin and former US House advisor Lee Cohen about this conversation. Good evening, gentlemen. Nelson, let me start with you. What has Oprah been criticised for here? Because a lot of people have taken a shot at her watching this interaction.
8: That's right. Oprah is worth well over $3 billion. She does not need to present a retrospective of her greatest moments, but she is obviously desperate to stay relevant. And in this 1.5-hour special, the Harry and Meghan interview comes in at about 15 minutes. And it was obvious that she needs to backpedal. It is obvious that it was the greatest softball display of favoritism in broadcast history, almost.
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9: Temperatures are set to soar again next week as heat health alerts remain in place across large parts of England. So my favourite meteorologist to talk to ever in life is John Ketley. John, good to see you. Looking very suntanned. Absolutely. And gorgeous, it has to be said, in matching pink. John, we've got another heatwave on the way.
10: Surprise, surprise.
9: Yay! It's summer.
10: Yeah, it seems to have been a very prolonged summer this year, didn't it? Obviously, it started early. We started with that very hot weather in May, which is unusual. And then we had further hot weather during June and again in July as well. So it seems a little bit different this year. It's been going on for so long. It's almost as if we've been really the tentacles of Europe and have been extending across the UK, and we've turned into a continental regime, really.
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11: Well, Charlie, as most of the viewers know, I would be involved in agriculture. This isn't quite agriculture. It's quite close to it, the cousins of. A lot of things that go on in agriculture are on display here. Thousands of people come into this site, Ragley Hall, just about 45 minutes out of Birmingham.
12: We are the modern ruralists, and here today we have the craft yard. We've got 9 different crafts, all demonstrating what they're up to. Here we have the wheelwrights, and they're bonding a wheel here. So this is an ancient craft that's been going for about... Barney Murray's a bit of a legend, quite frankly. He's the national champion, master drystone waller, comes from North Wales, and he's a bit of a Thor lookalike, so he's quite popular.
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13: It's just a fact of life. You know, I'm of the generation, my,

0: My grandfathers and great uncles all fought in World War II, but my children, you know, that's not a memory for them. They never met anyone who was in the Holocaust. And we have short memories. We're the TikTok generation. We have, you know, 5 seconds worth of attention we put on anything. So I think it's a good step. UNESCO has had some scandals in the past, or at least they've chosen to recognize things that perhaps I don't think are all that significant. But the D-Day beaches I visited myself a few years back, they're very well preserved, by the way, so I'm not sure how much this adds in terms of resources or what it can really do to increase young people's knowledge of history, but it can't be a bad thing, can it?
1: I mean, it's an amazing story all around, and it's a story that deserves to be told over and over and over again.
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3: Now at 16 minutes past 8, the annual bike ride from Yorkshire to London is taking place today, aiming to honour the legacy of the Batley and Spen Labour MP Joe Cox, who was murdered by a far-right terrorist in June of 2016.
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6: 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And you've got all these amazing people today from all different backgrounds, all walks of life, celebrating the things that we have in common, not agreeing on everything.
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7: It's a difficult question. 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Economically, they've been disadvantaged. 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
8: How are you? Happy birthday. Happy, happy birthday.
9: Well, thank you. And thank you for the presents.
8: Yes, that's right. Well, look, you'll be able to tell probably that I am currently at your mum and dad's, because I am about to wake little George up and we need to get ready to take you for dinner shortly, don't we? We've got a nice restaurant booked, but also, George was quite a clever boy. He's very advanced for just 10 months old, because he managed at some point in the last couple of days, I don't know how he did it, but he managed to sneak out of his cot, get himself dressed and take himself off to Oxford Street, where he bought Mummy a handbag, didn't he, for her birthday. And I don't know how on earth a little man managed to afford that, but he did. He found a way. So George has got his presents in, and yeah, it's my turn next to take you out for dinner.
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10: Temperatures are set to soar again next week as heat health alerts remain in place across large parts of England. So my favourite meteorologist to talk to ever in life is John Ketley. John, good to see you. Looking very suntanned. Absolutely. And gorgeous, it has to be said, in matching pink. John, we've got another heatwave on the way.
11: Surprise, surprise.
10: Yay! It's summer.
11: Yeah, it seems to have been a very prolonged summer this year, didn't it? Obviously, it started early. We started with that very hot weather in May, which is unusual. And then we had further hot weather during June and again in July as well. So it seems a little bit different this year. It's been going on for so long. It's almost as if we've been really the tentacles of Europe and have been extending across the UK, and we've turned into a continental regime, really.
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12: Let's talk now to showbiz journalist Nelson Aspin and former US House advisor Lee Cohen about this conversation. Good evening, gentlemen. Nelson, let me start with you. What has Oprah been criticised for here? Because a lot of people have taken a shot at her watching this interaction.
13: That's right. Oprah is worth well over $3 billion. She does not need to present a retrospective of her greatest moments, but she is obviously desperate to stay relevant. And in this 1.5-hour special, the Harry and Meghan interview comes in at about 15 minutes. And it was obvious that she needs to backpedal. It is obvious that it was the greatest softball display of favoritism in broadcast history, almost.
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4: Yes, the Malaysian government has announced that it will renew the search for Malaysia Airlines flight MH370, which disappeared 10 years ago without a trace.
9: Yes, the plane was carrying 239 people from Kuala Lumpur to Beijing. Previous attempts to locate the plane have all failed, leaving the families of those on board without any kind of closure.
4: Well, for more on this, let's speak to Terry Tozer, a former airline pilot and author of Confessions of an Airline Pilot, Why Planes Crash. Terry, you sound like the perfect man to talk to about this, because this is perhaps the biggest aviation mystery of our modern age.
14: Yeah, it is. And obviously a great tragedy as well. It's good to know that they're going to have another crack at trying to find it.
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15: This is just health and safety gone mad. It's not the role of public authorities to be telling people what's for their best interest. And the reality is, it's probably better to take the chance of a tree branch falling on you than going out in the sun and getting getting burnt in the sun. But the reality is, the reason why these councils are saying you've got to stay out of underneath the trees is they don't want anybody to get struck by a branch which they have a liability to, whilst they don't have a liability for anybody getting sunburned. So it's all to do with public liability. I mean, if you look at East Cheshire Council, for example, in 2024, they had to pay out £500,000 because a branch fell on somebody.
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16: In my hand, I have a colander. I have a piece of paper. Yes, you have one too. So I'm going to run it so you can see me. So I think what you do is you shine, you indicate. You tell me what to do, and I'll do it for you.
17: You never look at the sun directly. Yep, you allow the light to go through the colander, and that'll actually act as a pinhole camera and project images of the sun onto the piece of paper, and then you can look at the piece of paper and see the eclipse take place. Simple as that. You can do it also by using binoculars or a telescope and projecting an image through from them onto a piece of paper. Yep. That will work just as well. Or get a bucket of water, let it settle, and look in the bucket of water, and you'll see the image of the sun in the water, and then you can observe the eclipse that way.
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18: 4 heat waves, weeks without meaningful rain. As the UK heads towards one of its hottest summers on record, the pressure is showing here in Sussex, in the fruit growing across these fields.
19: Well, the impact of the heat is already visible here. This local grower says that if these extreme temperatures continue, this year's harvest may well be smaller in size.
20: I don't think there's been another period like this in the history. 3 years ago, we had a tremendous heat wave in the middle of harvest. We were unable to get the fruit to cool down quickly enough. The following year, we had a very, very light crop, and the same again this year.
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0: The Wynn has been promoted to the game's top division, only to be told they must recruit a male player to compete. Now, league rules require every first division team to include at least one male and one female player, meaning that one of the team's female players could lose her place. I'm joined in the studio by the She Plays to Win chess players, Anusha and Alicia. Great to see you both this afternoon.
1: Thank you.
0: So sorry about what's going on. You've been promoted, but you might have to lose one of your teammates. 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
3: Well, that drought is due to long periods, record periods, actually, with no rainfall and high temperatures. The areas that are affected, as you say, over half of England, half of the UK affected by that. The areas being East Anglia, Hertfordshire, the whole of London, Thames Valley, Hampshire and the Isle of Wight, Devon and Cornwall, the West Midlands and Wessex, covering Dorset, Somerset, Wiltshire and Gloucestershire. So a huge area impacted by that drought. There is also that amber heat health alert still in place here. That's in place until tomorrow. And temperatures today in the south could reach up to 35 degrees. So people here in Bognor Regis coming to the coast to cool down.
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4: This is just health and safety gone mad. It's not the role of public authorities to be telling people what's for their best interest. And the reality is, it's probably better to take the chance of a tree branch falling on you than going out in the sun and getting getting burnt in the sun. But the reality is, the reason why these councils are saying you've got to stay out of underneath the trees is they don't want anybody to get struck by a branch which they have a liability to, whilst they don't have a liability for anybody getting sunburned. So it's all to do with public liability. I mean, if you look at East Cheshire Council, for example, in 2024, they had to pay out £500,000 because a branch fell on somebody.
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3: 4 heat waves, weeks without meaningful rain. As the UK heads towards one of its hottest summers on record, the pressure is showing here in Sussex, in the fruit growing across these fields.
5: Well, the impact of the heat is already visible here. This local grower says that if these extreme temperatures continue, this year's harvest may well be smaller in size.
6: I don't think there's been another period like this in the history. 3 years ago, we had a tremendous heat wave in the middle of harvest. We were unable to get the fruit to cool down quickly enough. The following year, we had a very, very light crop, and the same again this year.
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7: Yes, the Malaysian government has announced that it will renew the search for Malaysia Airlines flight MH370, which disappeared 10 years ago without a trace.
8: Yes, the plane was carrying 239 people from Kuala Lumpur to Beijing. Previous attempts to locate the plane have all failed, leaving the families of those on board without any kind of closure.
7: Well, for more on this, let's speak to Terry Tozer, a former airline pilot and author of Confessions of an Airline Pilot, Why Planes Crash. Terry, you sound like the perfect man to talk to about this, because this is perhaps the biggest aviation mystery of our modern age.
9: Yeah, it is. And obviously a great tragedy as well. It's good to know that they're going to have another crack at trying to find it.
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10: Hello again, I'm here with your GB News weather forecast coming to you from the Met Office. Now, through the rest of today, there's still going to be rain across far northern parts, but elsewhere it's looking largely sunny and temperatures are rising as we head into the weekend. We have high pressure firmly in control across southern areas, but further north there are tighter packed isobars bringing some blustery winds and fronts bringing some outbreaks of rain, particularly to northern, northwestern parts of Scotland, some central parts of Scotland having some wet weather as well. Like I said though, most other areas staying dry with lots of sunshine, and in that sunshine temperatures rising a few degrees higher than yesterday. We're looking at highs around 25, 26 Celsius towards the southeast, so feeling pretty warm indeed here. Further north and west, temperatures a few degrees lower than this, but still warm if you're out of the breeze and in any sunshine. More cloud, more rain to come across the central and northern parts of Scotland through this evening. Aberdeenshire perhaps holding on to some clear, bright weather for a little while longer, but even here, cloud will push through overnight. Cloudy, but mostly dry across southern Scotland. Largely fine for Northern Ireland with some late evening sunshine, and a similar story then across the bulk of England and Wales. Worth bearing in mind, overnight there could be some pockets of mist and fog around, but they're looking pretty shallow. Shouldn't cause any major problems. It is, however, going to be a bit of a fresh night with clear skies allowing temperatures to drop mid-single figures perhaps in some rural spots of England and Wales, but generally many towns and cities will hold up in double digits. And later in the night, we're going to see a bit of cloud, a bit of rain pushing to parts of Northern Ireland, as well as the wet weather that continues across northwestern parts of Scotland. Through tomorrow, then, it is going to be fairly cloudy and wet towards the northwest of the UK. More central, southern and eastern parts staying dry, a mixture of a bit of cloud at times, some bright sunny weather as well. And with that sunshine, then temperatures rising even higher than today, likely to be the first day of another heatwave for some.
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12: Good afternoon. 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The M40 northbound is closed between junctions 10 and 11 in Cherwell Valley after a collision. The M25 anti-clockwise is affected by a collision between junctions 17 and 16 in Denham. In Scotland, the A85 is closed in both directions between Methven and Forbray. Across Wales, the M4 westbound from J23A Mega to J26 Malpas is congested with possible delays. And on the trains, cross-country and Great Western Railway services are reduced between Newport and Cardiff Central, with disruption between Swansea and Carmarthen. For more travel news, go to gbnews.com.
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13: Let's talk now to showbiz journalist Nelson Aspin and former US House advisor Lee Cohen about this conversation. Good evening, gentlemen. Nelson, let me start with you. What has Oprah been criticised for here? Because a lot of people have taken a shot at her watching this interaction.
14: That's right. Oprah is worth well over $3 billion. She does not need to present a retrospective of her greatest moments, but she is obviously desperate to stay relevant. And in this 1.5-hour special, the Harry and Meghan interview comes in at about 15 minutes. And it was obvious that she needs to backpedal. It is obvious that it was the greatest softball display of favoritism in broadcast history, almost.
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15: Temperatures are set to soar again next week as heat health alerts remain in place across large parts of England. So my favourite meteorologist to talk to ever in life is John Ketley. John, good to see you. Looking very suntanned. Absolutely. And gorgeous, it has to be said, in matching pink. John, we've got another heatwave on the way.
16: Surprise, surprise.
15: Yay! It's summer.
16: Yeah, it seems to have been a very prolonged summer this year, didn't it? Obviously, it started early. We started with that very hot weather in May, which is unusual. And then we had further hot weather during June and again in July as well. So it seems a little bit different this year. It's been going on for so long. It's almost as if we've been really the tentacles of Europe and have been extending across the UK, and we've turned into a continental regime, really.
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17: Well, Charlie, as most of the viewers know, I would be involved in agriculture. This isn't quite agriculture. It's quite close to it, the cousins of. A lot of things that go on in agriculture are on display here. Thousands of people come into this site, Ragley Hall, just about 45 minutes out of Birmingham.
18: We are the modern ruralists, and here today we have the craft yard. We've got nine different crafts, all demonstrating what they're up to. Here we have the wheelwrights, and they're bonding a wheel here. So this is an ancient craft that's been going for about... Barney Murray's a bit of a legend, quite frankly. He's the national champion, master drystone waller, comes from North Wales, and he's a bit of a Thor lookalike, so he's quite popular.
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19: It's just a fact of life. You know, I'm of the generation, my grandfathers and great uncles all fought in World War II. But my children, you know, that's not a memory for them. They never met anyone who was in the Holocaust. And we have short memories. We're the TikTok generation. We have, you know, 5 seconds worth of attention we put on anything. So I think it's a good step. UNESCO has had some scandals in the past, or at least they've chosen to recognize things that perhaps I don't think are all that significant. But the D-Day beaches I visited myself a few years back. They're very well preserved, by the way, so I'm not sure how much this adds in terms of resources or what it can really do to increase young people's knowledge of history, but it can't be a bad thing, can it?
20: I mean, it's an amazing story all around, and it's a story that deserves to be told over and over and over again.
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15: Now at 16 minutes past 8, the annual bike ride from Yorkshire to London is taking place today, aiming to honour the legacy of the Batley and Spen Labour MP Joe Cox, who was murdered by a far-right terrorist in June of 2016.
21: Well, the bike ride aims to champion a cause she was passionate about, as this year marks the 10th anniversary of her tragic death.
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23: 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And you've got all these amazing people today from all different backgrounds, all walks of life, celebrating the things that we have in common, not agreeing on everything.
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24: It's a difficult question. Honestly, I don't think I would at this rate, because I think the government tracks, when we say we're fighting for Britain, what are we actually fighting for? The concept of Britain, I don't think, exists anymore. When I look at Britain, when I go outside, it doesn't seem to be very British. And I think the core demographic of the people who would normally fight, these white working class boys who, you know, have been fighting for Britain, who we expect just to sacrifice their life in a fight, you know, they've been demonised for decades and decades by the government, by our education system, by the media. Economically, they've been disadvantaged. So why would we expect them to risk their lives when we've demonised them for so long and took them for granted for so long? And this concept of Britain fighting for the British government, you know, the British government has betrayed us.
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25: How are you? Happy birthday. Happy, happy birthday.
26: Well, thank you. And thank you for the presents.
25: Yes, that's right. Well, you'll be able to tell probably that I am currently at your mum and dad's, because I am about to wake little George up and we need to get ready to take you for dinner shortly, don't we? We've got a nice restaurant booked. But also, George was quite a clever boy. He's very advanced for just 10 months old, because he managed at some point in the last couple of days, I don't know how he did it, but he managed to sneak out of his cot, get himself dressed and take himself off to Oxford Street, where he bought Mummy a handbag, didn't he, for her birthday. And I don't know how on earth a little man managed to afford that, but he did. He found a way. So George has got his presents in, and yeah, it's my turn next to take you out for dinner.
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15: Temperatures are set to soar again next week as heat

0: health alerts remain in place across large parts of England. So my favourite meteorologist to talk to ever in life is John Ketley. John, good to see you. Looking very suntanned. Absolutely. And gorgeous, it has to be said, in matching pink. John, we've got another heatwave on the way.
1: Surprise, surprise.
0: Yay! It's summer.
1: Yeah, it seems to have been a very prolonged summer this year, didn't it? Obviously, it started early. We started with that very hot weather in May, which is unusual. And then we had further hot weather during June and again in July as well. So it seems a little bit different this year. It's been going on for so long. It's almost as if we've been really the tentacles of Europe and have been extending across the UK, and we've turned into a continental regime, really.
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3: Let's talk now to showbiz journalist Nelson Aspin and former US House advisor Lee Cohen about this conversation. Good evening, gentlemen. Nelson, let me start with you. What has Oprah been criticised for here? Because a lot of people have taken a shot at her watching this interaction.
4: That's right. Oprah is worth well over $3 billion. She does not need to present a retrospective of her greatest moments, but she is obviously desperate to stay relevant. And in this 1.5-hour special, the Harry and Meghan interview comes in at about 15 minutes. And it was obvious that she needs to backpedal. It is obvious that it was the greatest softball display of favoritism in broadcast history, almost.
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5: 4 heat waves, weeks without meaningful rain, as the UK heads towards one of its hottest summers on record, the pressure is showing here in Sussex, in the fruit growing across these fields.
6: Well, the impact of the heat is already visible here. This local grower says that if these extreme temperatures continue, this year's harvest may well be smaller in size.
7: I don't think there's been another period like this in the history. 3 years ago, we had a tremendous heat wave in the middle of harvest. We were unable to get the fruit to cool down quickly enough. The following year we had a very, very light crop, and the same again this year.
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8: Britain's only all-female chess team, called She Plays to Win, has been promoted to the game's top division, only to be told they must recruit a male player to compete. Now, league rules require every First Division team to include at least one male and one female player, meaning that one of the team's female players could lose her place. I'm joined in the studio by the She Plays to Win chess players, Anusha and Alicia. Great to see you both this afternoon.
9: Thank you,
8: Bonnie. So sorry about what's going on. You've been promoted, but you might have to lose one of your teammates. What's going on here?
9: So essentially, we have fallen victim to this rule that She Plays to Win, our team, has been promoted to the First Division in our league, but now must have a male player as part of the rules.
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6: Well, that drought is due to long periods, record periods, actually, with no rainfall and high temperatures. The areas that are affected, as you say, over half of England, half of the UK affected by that. The areas being East Anglia, Hertfordshire, the whole of London, Thames Valley, Hampshire and the Isle of Wight, Devon and Cornwall, the West Midlands and Wessex, covering Dorset, Somerset, Wiltshire and Gloucestershire. So a huge area impacted by that drought. There is also that amber heat health alert still in place here. That's in place until tomorrow. And temperatures today in the south could reach up to 35 degrees. So people here in Bognor Regis coming to the coast to cool down.
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10: Yes, the Malaysian government has announced that it will renew the search for Malaysia Airlines flight MH370, which disappeared 10 years ago without a trace.
11: Yes, the plane was carrying 239 people from Kuala Lumpur to Beijing. Previous attempts to locate the plane have all failed, leaving the families of those on board without any kind of closure.
10: Well, for more on this, let's speak to Terry

0: Yeah, it is, and obviously a great tragedy as well. 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
2: This is just health and safety gone mad. It's not the role of public authorities to be telling people what's for their best interest. And the reality is, it's probably better to take the chance of a tree branch falling on you than going out in the sun and getting sun, getting burnt in the sun. But the reality is, the reason why these councils are saying you've got to stay out of underneath the trees is they don't want anybody to get struck by a branch which they have a liability to, whilst they don't have a liability for anybody getting sunburned. So it's all to do with public liability. I mean, if you look at East Cheshire Council, for example, in 2024, they had to pay out £500,000 because of the branch fell on somebody.
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3: In my hand, I
2: Okay.
3: have a colander. I have a piece of paper. Yes, you have one too. So I'm going to run
2: Of
3: it so you can
2: course.
3: see me. So I
2: Paper.
3: think what you do is you shine, you indicate, you tell me what to do and I'll do it
2: Yeah,
3: for you.
2: you never look at the sun directly.
3: Yep,
2: You
3: good.
2: allow the light to go through the colander, and that'll actually act as a pinhole camera and
3: Right.
2: project images of the sun onto the piece of paper. And then you can look at the piece of paper and see the eclipse take place. Simple
3: Ah.
2: as that. You can do it also by using binoculars or a telescope and projecting an image through from them onto a piece of paper. That
3: Yep.
2: will work just as well. Or get a bucket of water. Let it settle and look in the bucket of water, and you'll see the image of the sun in the water, and then you can observe the eclipse that way.
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4: 4 heat waves, weeks without meaningful rain, as the UK heads towards one of its hottest summers on record. The pressure is showing here in Sussex, in the fruit growing across these fields.
5: Well, the impact of the heat is already visible here. This local grower says that if these extreme temperatures continue, this year's harvest may well be smaller in size.
6: I don't think there's been another period like this in the history. 3 years ago, we had a tremendous heat wave in the middle of harvest. We were unable to get the fruit to cool down quickly enough. The following year, we had a very, very light crop, and the same again this year.
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7: Britain's only all-female chess team, called She Plays to Win, has been promoted to the game's top division, only to be told they must recruit a male player to compete. Now, league rules require every first division team to include at least one male and one female player, meaning that one of the team's female players could lose her place. I'm joined in the studio by the She Plays to Win chess players, Anusha and Alicia. Great to see you both this afternoon.
8: Thank you for
7: So
8: having
7: sorry about what's going on. You've been promoted, but you might have to lose one of your teammates. 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
5: Well, that drought is due to long periods, record periods, actually, with no rainfall and high temperatures. The areas that are affected, as you say, over half of England, half of the UK affected by that. The areas being East Anglia, Hertfordshire, the whole of London, Thames Valley, Hampshire and the Isle of Wight, Devon and Cornwall, the West Midlands and Wessex, covering Dorset, Somerset, Wiltshire and Gloucestershire. So a huge area impacted by that drought. There is also that amber heat health alert still in place here. That's in place until tomorrow, and temperatures.

0: today in the south could reach up to 35 degrees. So people here in Bognor Regis coming to the coast to cool down.
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5: 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UK only. Entrance must be 18 or over. Lines close at 4 p.m. on the 21st of August. 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
19: Let's talk now to showbiz journalist Nelson Aspin and former US House advisor Lee Cohen about this conversation. Good evening, gentlemen. Nelson, let me start with you. What has Oprah been criticised for here? Because a lot of people have taken a shot at her watching this interaction.
20: That's right. Oprah is worth well over $3 billion. She does not need to present a retrospective of her greatest moments, but she is obviously desperate to stay relevant. And in this 1.5-hour special, the Harry and Meghan interview comes in at about 15 minutes. And it was obvious that she needs to backpedal. It is obvious that it was the greatest softball display of favoritism in broadcast history, almost.
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21: Temperatures are set to soar again next week as heat health alerts remain in place across large parts of England. So my favourite meteorologist to talk to ever in life is John Ketley. John, good to see you. Looking very suntanned. Absolutely. And gorgeous, it has to be said, in matching pink. John, we've got another heatwave on the way.
0: Surprise, surprise.
21: Yay! It's summer.
0: Yeah, it seems to have been a very prolonged summer this year, didn't it? Obviously, it started early. We started with that very hot weather in May, which is unusual. And then we had further hot weather during June and again in July as well. So it seems a little bit different this year. It's been going on for so long. It's almost as if we've been really the tentacles of Europe and have been extending across the UK, and we've turned into a continental regime, really.
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10: Well, Charlie, as most of the viewers know, I would be involved in agriculture. 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It's quite close to it, the cousins of. A lot of things that go on in agriculture are on display here. Thousands of people come into this site regularly.
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24: 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I say, "Oh yes, on what?" "On GB News."
25: "Hello, are you the famous Sue?" "The whole crew hit me here now. 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
21: Good afternoon. It has just gone 3 o'clock, and welcome to the Martin Daubney Show on GB News, broadcasting here until 6 o'clock. As you may have noticed, it's Mark White and myself still here with you. We've had a slight technical glitch on the channel, so we'd both like to apologise hugely for any inconvenience, and thank you so much for bearing with us.
33: Yeah, thanks for sticking with us. It's just one of these things. And Martin Daubney will be here soon. He's hot-footing it from our Westminster studio to join us here in Paddington. So as soon as he's here, we'll hand over. But in the meantime, our top stories this afternoon. And the Conservatives have today pledged to evict 230,000 foreign nationals from social housing to prioritise Brits and stop us being the world's cash machine. But Nigel Farage has blasted the policy as a reform rip-off, saying the Tories copy every policy of ours. They are frauds. And with Angela Rayner claiming it could make NHS workers homeless, we'll have all the details.
21: And a glut of asylum seeker HMOs in Mansfield has left locals furious and frightened, with uncontrolled infiltration being dubbed 4 years of hell. Locals have witnessed rising antisocial behaviour, overgrown front gardens, fly tipping and overflowing bins. We'll be live from the former mining town with a very modern problem.
34: A pack of pork scratchings in a pub.
35: 2 weeks ago.
34: Well.
35: Yeah.
36: Now this is a balm, and no one can tell me otherwise.
37: I go to a lot of gigs, I do like a pint, and I have been known to give a DJ set from time to time.
33: Yes, with his obsession with football, pubs and pork scratchings, Andy Burnham's social media team has claimed he's too blokey. They want him to broaden his appeal on TikTok for those and be a bit more like Keir Starmer, the least popular Prime Minister in history. Should the PM go woke or go bloke?
21: And British winemakers are raising a glass to the heatwave of 2026, claiming it will create an extraordinary vintage year of British plonk. With extreme droughts in France causing the worst champagne grape crops in history, has the heatwave put the fizz back into Britain?
33: Yeah, Martin's got a rip-roaring show today.
21: He has.
33: We're going to just softly bed you in, and then he'll take over seamlessly at some point in the coming hour.
21: Yeah, he is on his way to the studio. And if you are just joining us and wondering what happened, please don't worry. Everything's fine. It was just a technical glitch that brought the channel down for a while. But we have been here waiting to get back to you. And so thank you so much for your patience out there. It's not something we wanted to happen, believe me. And as Mark's just said, Martin Daubney is on his way to do his own show, but meanwhile we are holding the fort for you. But you know what Martin's got coming up in his show now. It sounds a right cracker of a show, so get your comments coming in at gbnews.com/yoursay or scan the QR code. As I said, Martin will be here very, very soon. A great show coming up for you though, all of that after the news headlines with Sam Francis.
2: Thank you both, and good afternoon to you from the newsroom just after 3 o'clock. Well, the top story this hour, the Conservatives have pledged to end council housing for foreign nationals. Kemi Badenoch says the policy would evict almost 230,000 non-EU foreign national households from social housing across the country. The party says foreign nationals would also be barred from new council tenancies in future. The party says that the move would free up homes for British people and help reduce the country's rising welfare bill. Shadow Minister Helen Whatley gave us her thoughts on the plan.
3: Foreign nationals, if they're choosing to live in the UK, should be contributing to the UK economy. They shouldn't be claiming benefits and they shouldn't be living in social housing, which is limited. There's a limited supply of social housing, and that should be there, like the welfare system, as a safety net for British citizens. So what we're saying for foreign nationals who are currently living in social housing is instead you should do what, to be clear, the majority of the population of the UK do, which is find your own accommodation and pay your own way.
2: But in response, Immigration Minister Anna Turley insists that local authorities are already prioritising local residents and British people for social housing.
4: No asylum seekers are eligible for social housing. As we've seen from the situation in Norfolk, they are going to be housed in military bases, in places where we can contain people and protect our communities. That is the process. And then at the moment, a number of local authorities already prioritise local residents, British people, when they're claiming their right to social housing. And look, the reality, the only people who can access social housing are people who genuinely have a right to be here. They are settled. They are claiming citizenship. So I think it's important that they are actually integrating into our communities, that they are part of society, and you know, it's important that we're able to do that.
2: Well, next, let's just bring you a breaking line from the Old Bailey in London this afternoon, where a serial sex offender who was being monitored by the Met police force has been found guilty of murdering two women and raping a third. 40-year-old Simon Levy killed 53-year-old Comenza Valencia Trujillo in March of last year, and 39-year-old Cheryl Wilkins just 5 months later. The Old Bailey heard in court that Levy targeted vulnerable women in secluded areas of the capital and had previous convictions for sexual assaults dating back to 2018. He denies the charges, but after 13 hours of jury deliberations, was found guilty on all counts today. In other news, the chief constable in Norfolk has said that those involved in anti-immigration disorder in Thetford overnight, where people attempted to storm homes linked to asylum seekers and police officers were assaulted, will face the full force of the law. Two more people were arrested yesterday on a third consecutive night of unrest in the town. It comes after officers were subjected to significant aggression, they say, on Wednesday, with one hit with a rock, another beaten and bitten and spat at. Asylum seekers were removed from properties in Thetford yesterday for their own safety, according to Norfolk Police. England footballer Ivan Toney has been charged with assault following a Met investigation. The 30-year-old was charged with assault causing actual bodily harm following an incident at a Soho nightclub in the centre of London. A spokesperson for the footballer said Ivan acknowledged the charges and although he's naturally shocked, he looks forward to being given the opportunity to clear his name in court. He will appear at Westminster Magistrates Court in September. In Thailand, at least seven people have died after a teenage boy shot his grandparents and school teachers. He injured more than 30 people. Nine are in a critical condition there, and the Prime Minister of Thailand called the shooting well prepared. The suspected shooter, a 14-year-old male student in the ninth grade, was also found dead. Thailand police currently still assessing the situation and anticipating that the death toll may still climb further, with some people witnessing the situation saying in a statement that they had to climb over the school fence to escape the scene of that shooting, as they recount the incident after the teenager kills at least seven people in Thailand.

0: The senior investigating officer in the PC Andrew Harper case has said he's appalled that two of the killers will become eligible for early release under the government's scheme. 28-year-old PC Harper died from catastrophic injuries in 2019 when he was dragged behind the getaway car of three teenagers who were fleeing the scene of a quad bike theft. Two of his killers, Jesse Cole and Albert Bowers, will be eligible for early release next year under the revised government plans to tackle prison overcrowding. PC Harper's widow, Lizzie Harper, has been among a growing number calling for Cole and Bowers to be denied early release from prison. Meta, the owner of Facebook, Instagram and WhatsApp, has been ordered to pay £421 million to address the harm caused to children on its platforms. A judge said the social media giant is a public nuisance akin to air pollution and must put the money in a fund aimed at reducing future harms. The ruling is in addition to £280 million in fines that Meta was already ordered to pay in the case. The judge compared Meta to a factory with advertising and content as its product, and the psychological harm and sexual exploitation of children to be the pollution that must be abated. A spokesperson for Meta said, "We disagree with the ruling and will appeal." And European teams could still boycott competitions, including the World Cup, as UEFA has said that FIFA's defence of its president, Gianni Infantino, changes nothing. The English FA said that a letter withdrawing its support for Infantino is a reaction to the plan to sell off stakes in the World Cup to private investors. European governing body UEFA said in a statement its conditions had not been met despite Infantino's plan being aborted. Meanwhile, Mexico and Argentina have expressed their support for Infantino, with Norway calling on him to resign. Well, those are the latest headlines for now. I will hand you straight back now to Martin Daubney whizzing his way back into the studio.
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2: Let there be light. Thank you very much indeed, Sam Francis. Thank you to Mark and thank you to Dawn for holding the fort. We're back on air now. The Conservatives are pledging to end council housing for foreign nationals. Under the new policy, Kemi Badenoch has vowed to evict almost 230,000 non-EU foreign national households, whilst all foreigners will now be barred from new tenancies. But Nigel Farage just blasted the policy as a reform rip-off, saying the Tories copy every policy of ours. They are frauds. Besides, are the Conservatives actually responsible for this crisis? Because let's take a look. For the last 13 years, they were in power. Feast your eyes on this. They gave nearly 400,000 social houses to foreigners. In fact, in the year 2023 to 2024 alone, they allocated over 33,000 homes to foreign nationals. And now they want to turn back the clock. Now, all of those houses, half of them, you can see there, were allocated to people outside of the European Economic Area. It's almost Brexit, look at it. 52% from outside the European Union, 48% from inside the EU. It's the great housing giveaway, and the Conservatives were responsible, and now they claim they're going to put it right. Let's get to this story now in the studio. GB News political correspondent Olivia Eardley. Olivia, we're back. It's wonderful. Thank you very, very much for being with me. The Conservatives have an idea. It sounds familiar because it's identical to a reform policy that came out 55 days ago.
3: Well, it's a policy that's being attacked on both sides of the political spectrum. We've had Labour figures on GB News today saying that this policy could never work because all it'll end up doing is putting people who were in social housing on the private renting list, and that list gets ever longer as landlords are pulling out of private renting, which will make the situation worse for people who are privately renting. Labour also says that there are essentially just too many people. It is impossible to get that number down with this Conservative policy, and that actually the vast majority of people in social housing are British nationals, not foreign nationals. Well, on the other side, you've got the argument that Reform is making, which is that essentially this is a Reform-lite policy which doesn't

0: doesn't go far enough. What do they mean by that? Well, Reform have got a very similar policy, but they are coupling it with scrapping indefinite leave to remain, meaning that it would affect far more people living in social housing. So they're saying that 230,000 people that the Tories would manage to evict would just be the tip of the iceberg. And you can see where they're coming from. The list currently, the waiting list for social housing currently stands at 1.3 million. This is something, though, which will probably go down pretty well with the public. The Conservatives aren't too scared of people saying, you know, you had 14 years to fix this and you didn't. Kemi Badenoch has very much said ever since she came into office, well, this is a brand new Conservative Party. We're willing to admit that we made mistakes in the past, etc., etc. Let's see how it plays out in the nation.
1: I don't think people trust the Tories on this. And the reason I say that is because I spend a huge amount of my time looking at the comments on articles across the Daily Mail, across the Telegraph, the Express, and, of course, on GBnews.com. People are just saying the same old thing, and that is, well, why didn't you do this when you're in power? And more to the point, did you create this mess in the first place? When you look at the numbers, try and get those graphics back on screen again, that I've done these myself, and thanks to our graphics team here. You can see quite clearly that the Tories, in essence, created this problem. Open-door immigration, year after year after year. These are the numbers of foreign tenants as head of household given a free house by, you know, the British government. Huge, huge amounts. When you look at them in totality, it is the thick end of, by my maths, it is about 700,000. And so if you take away 230,000, which is their claim today, we're going to evict ostensibly 230,000 of those, beg your pardon, 389,000, my math is bad. You've still got net 159,449 houses that will be crammed full of people that were born overseas. Even if they do their policy in totality, it won't put right the wrong they created. Angela Rayner has waded in, as you'd expect, from an opposite end of the spectrum, as it were, saying this will make people homeless, and even public servants, NHS workers, will be made homeless if the Tories do this. She's saying it's reckless, and this will create a homelessness crisis, which the Tories themselves created. I'll have a Tory housing minister on later on the show, and Richard Tice will join us later for his reaction. But I think you're exactly right to say, Olivia, it's been attacked from both sides of the spectrum here.
0: Well, it absolutely has. I do find it quite interesting how Labour figures seem to be trying to sort of have it both ways, because you've got Angela Rayner coming out and saying this is going to create a homelessness crisis, and then you've got senior Labour figures saying, well, actually, 9 in 10 houses are given to British families anyway. Families who are born overseas aren't the problem. Well, it's one way or the other. If they're not a problem and they're not actually using many social housing, not using very much social housing, then surely it isn't going to lead to some sort of homelessness crisis. I mean, let's see how it plays with the public. I think the argument that it is a sort of reform light policy might resonate, because so many features of it are so similar to reform with those just little tweaks. So the Tories would give people living in social housing born overseas 6 months to vacate the properties. Reform would only give them 3 months. Perhaps that'll be more popular. I think the argument which the Conservatives have been making, which is that, you know, if you are a young family, say, living in London, you will be working round the clock to try and rent somewhere privately in London, you're probably not going to be able to live within the M25. Your chances of living in somewhere like Kensington or Westminster are obviously nil. Yeah. Whereas if you're an asylum seeker who has been granted refugee status, and let's not forget, Labour say that people who are seeking asylum aren't eligible for social housing anyway. That's true, people who are seeking asylum, but 63% of small boat migrants who came here since 2018 have been granted asylum, so they are eligible for social housing. And I think that is part of the purpose of this policy, both from the Conservatives and from Reform. It's not just about freeing up social housing for British families. It is about stopping that pull factor for migrants coming across the channel, because that 63% of migrants who've come across the channel since 2018 are eligible for social housing.
1: It's quite incredible to hear you say something which is worthy of repetition. I've just driven from Westminster to Paddington. I went through those royal postcodes, Buckingham Palace, Westminster and Chelsea. You're exactly right to point out very, very few of young people in London will ever be able to afford to buy a house there. Yet you can be gifted a house if you're an asylum seeker in the same postcode as a king and queen. It's mind-blowing. Olivia Utley, thank you very much indeed for getting a show off to a cracking start. Now, moving on, five people have been arrested after a third night of disorder linked to the anti-immigration protests in the Norfolk town of Thetford. A female police officer was bitten while crowds allegedly tried to storm homes linked to asylum seekers following damage to properties the previous night. We're delighted now to be joined by GB News national reporter Jack Carson, who is there live for us in Thetford. Jack, over to you.
2: Well, thank you very much, Martin. Of course, police have made five arrests in total over the past 48, 72 hours. They have defended their use of force in dispersing crowds and protesters and the disorder over the past few days. The chief constable of Norfolk Police saying he said that his officers had done good work. They had been heavy-handed, but that was needed to be able to keep the public safe. Ultimately, this afternoon and into the weekend, they will have the resources available should more protests or disorder take place. Let's give you a sense of what has happened here in Thetford over the past few days or so. This property was hit by disorder on Tuesday evening. You can see there where the windows have been boarded up. This is a house which had been developed into a house of multiple occupancy, a HMO, and we spoke to the next door neighbour earlier on. She was telling us about how she was fearful if that property was to be decided to house those seeking asylum. Of course, as the Home Office processes their claims, this is a very area of real tension on the immigration front at the moment, Martin. You've got the military site at Barnham, just a mile away from here, which the Home Office planned to house thousands of asylum seekers there while their claims are being processed. There's been a lot of protests about that over the past few months, and motions from the local council to object to that, but nothing happening. Locals feeling increasingly like they are not being listened to, essentially, and not being considered, and really quite explainable why those peaceful protests yesterday with some members quickly turned into what, of course, we've seen over the past few days. Earlier on, though, we spoke to a gentleman, an ex-serviceman, an RAF serviceman who lives opposite one of the houses a little bit further north from where we are now, which have been hit by disorder over the past few days. He said he didn't agree with houses of multiple occupancy being used to house asylum seekers in the area. Take a listen.
3: I get annoyed being an ex-serviceman that I know, and my colleagues, ex-service colleagues, we talk to each other on different times. There are people that we know, ex-servicemen, who sleep rough, and they won't put them in places like that and look after them.
2: So for you, it's the Home Office that needs to take the responsibility?
3: Yes, it is. They're putting them there. And as I said, if I was one of them people coming over on a boat for whatever reason and they offered me accommodation like that, I'd take it, you know. And so that's it. It's not the people in there, definitely not them, because they're not causing any problems.
2: Yeah, so for John, the Home Office have to take a lot of the responsibility for what's happened here over the past few days and that increasing tension in the area. Of course, they will say from their position that they need to end the use of asylum hotels, using military sites, using houses of multiple occupancy as a way for them to do that. But there is certainly a lot of outrage in this part of Norfolk, and exactly what has happened. People feeling like housing is being taken off local people for the Home Office's benefit.
1: Thank you, Jack Carson there, live from the front line of HMO Britain, and we'll be live in Mansfield shortly, an area that's been called yet another HMO hotspot. Now, speaking early today, the Chief Constable of Norfolk Police, Paul Sanford, said this: "We have people who are exercising their right to protest, and of course we will support that. But there are people who live in Thetford who are concerned, understandably concerned, about some of the things that are happening in their town. However, across three consecutive nights, a group of people have crossed the line as to what is acceptable, and we have been appropriately policing those behaviours." Now, as I said, still to come, people in Mansfield are battling a rise in antisocial behaviour, and fly-tipping thinks an explosion of houses in multiple occupation in the former mining town. We'll be live from Mansfield next, here on GB News, Britain's number one news channel.
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17: I've been in Westminster for a long time, but I know that though power may be here, its effect on people's lives is across the whole of the country. We may be where rules are made, but it's where they're implemented that matters. Join me, Jacob Rees-Mogg, for forthright and frank discussion on where Britain has come from, where it's going, and where it will end up. That's State of the Nation, Monday to Thursday, 8 to 9 o'clock. Vox Populi, Vox Dei.
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1: Welcome back. Time is 3:29. You're with me, Martin Daubney, here on GB News. Now, Mansfield, a place I know well, has been nicknamed the HMO hotspot because so many family homes there have been converted into houses of multiple occupation. Now, the local member of Parliament, Steve Yem, is calling for a crackdown as complaints about antisocial behaviour, fly-tipping and overflowing bins are now on the rise. Well, GB News' national reporter Sophie Reaper joins us now live from Mansfield, the former mining town. Sophie has now been subjected to a very modern problem. Tell us all about it.
22: Well, Martin, this is a town with a proud heritage in mining, in textiles. In fact, next year they're going to be celebrating 800 years since they were given that market town status by King Henry III. So this is a place really proud to be the town that it is. But as you say, it has now been dubbed an HMO hotspot. And we were speaking to Steve Yem, the Labour MP for this area, earlier this morning, and he said, really, it's impossible to know just how many HMOs have sprung up here. And that is because so many of them didn't need planning permission, and he says there needs to be a crackdown and it's the council who are at fault. Now, we know that nearby this town centre there's a cul-de-sac where 8 out of 10 of those properties, homes, have been converted into either HMOs or flats. We also know that this building here behind me that you can perhaps see has also just been given permission to be converted to a set of HMOs. Downstairs it will be shops and upstairs it will be an HMO housing of multiple occupancy for 6 people. Now, we've been here in Mansfield all day today, Martin, speaking to local people, some of whom say they no longer recognise their hometown. And I've been asking them what they feel about these HMOs and what they'd like to see happen in the future. Just take a listen. There's been reports of antisocial behaviour, things like that. Have you noticed anything like that?
6: Mansfield's always been a bit like that, to be fair. But every town gets its fair share of that. But yeah, it does seem to be getting worse. A lot of places seem to be getting worse.
9: Well, I don't think I'd ever want to move here. Seriously, would you? I don't know.
20: Well, it were a really nice town. Mansfield, in its day, it were lovely. Do you know what I mean?
23: That's changed.
20: It's like obviously, yeah.
9: One week and there's something, then you go a week after and it's closed, isn't it? Yeah.
24: Government as well as the local council should make sure that there's no fly tipping, there's people are being caught and prosecuted for fly tipping, and all this antisocial behaviour should be, and they should be held accountable.
25: Seems like there's lots more people, lots more antisocial behaviour. I don't know if that's because of like a housing crisis, but then to combat that, I've seen a lot of information on Facebook about HMOs popping up.
26: And that's the real concern, Martin, of a lot of these residents, that since the number of HMOs has gone through the roof, they've also seen increased antisocial behaviour, fly tipping, rubbish bins being left to overflow. So lots of behaviour that they don't necessarily want here in this town that they love.
1: No, safe Reba, I know Mansfield well. My mum lives in Ashfield, just next to it. I've campaigned in Mansfield. I've spent a lot of time there. I've had some great nights out in Mansfield. A once thriving mining town, like so many of those red wall seats. Proud coal mining communities, full employment. The marketplace behind in the centre of Mansfield was bustling. There was plenty of money. Those houses behind you, they're beautiful houses. Look at them. They're so well-built, Victorian, red brick, wonderful industrial revolution housing. The kind of housing that local people would kill for. They would absolutely kill for, and they're being handed out to asylum seekers by the Home Office, a system that's completely broken. So for Ipa, superb report. Thank you very much for joining us today. I just want to keep on talking about Mansfield for a moment, if I can. I think it's just indicative of what's happened to working-class Britain. You know, these are areas that have just been forgotten, abused, underinvested, just thrown away on the scrap heap, really. And the houses are cheap. They've been bought up by the Home Office, by Serco. It's been hollowed out, stuffed in with asylum seekers. No voice, no veto, no say. The locals have been just simply cast aside. I think there'll be an awakening of the next election about such matters. Superb report there from Mansfield by Sophie Reaper. Still to come, latest figures reveal around 1 in 5 student loans are now being given to non-British citizens. That risks costing the British taxpayer billions of pounds a year in unpaid debt. Is it time to scrap giving student loans to anybody from abroad? First now, it's time for your latest news headlines, and here's Sam Francis.
27: Very good afternoon to you. 3:34, the top story breaking news. A serial sex offender who was being monitored by the Metropolitan Police has been found guilty of murdering two women and raping a third. 40-year-old Simon Levy killed Carmenza Valencia Trujillo and Cheryl Watkins in London last year. He raped another woman in the same Tottenham car park where one of his victims was later found dead. Also this hour, the Conservatives are pledging to end council housing for foreign nationals. Under the policy, Kemi Badenoch says almost 230,000 non-EU foreign national households would be evicted, while foreign nationals would also be barred from new tenancies. Asylum seekers have been removed from properties in Thetford for their own safety after a third night of anti-immigration unrest. Two more people were arrested last night after police said crowds tried to storm homes linked to asylum seekers. Police officers were also assaulted. Meta has been fined £421 million to address harm caused to children on its platforms. A judge compared the owner of Facebook, Instagram and WhatsApp to a factory, saying psychological harm and sexual exploitation of children was pollution that must be cleaned up. And at least 7 people have died after a school shooting in Thailand. Officials say the suspected gunman was a 14-year-old student who shot his grandparents and school teachers before being found dead. Those are the latest headlines, a full roundup of all the top stories at 4.
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39: Good afternoon. This is the latest AI travel news from gbnews.com. The M3 eastbound is affected by a collision between junctions 3 and 2 in Thorpe. The M4 westbound is affected by a serious collision between junctions 14 and 15 in Hungerford. In Scotland, the A92 is restricted in both directions at Ladybank due to a collision. Across Wales, the M4 westbound from J23A Mega to J26 Malpas is congested with possible delays. And on the trains, cross-country and Great Western Railway services are reduced between Newport and Cardiff Central, with disruption between Swansea and Carmarthen. For more travel news, go to gbnews.com.
1: Welcome back. Time is 3:39. You're with me, Martin Daubney, here on GB News. Now, can you believe this? One in five student loans are now being given to non-British citizens. Now, that risks costing the British taxpayer £2 billion a year in unpaid debt. Now, researchers found that in the past year, foreign students received about £4 billion in tuition fees and maintenance loans, about 20% of the total lending under the scheme. But here's the point. It's underwritten by the taxpayer. Now, a spokesperson for the Department for Education said, we have strict eligibility. Beg your pardon, well, that's the wrong bit. Let's get to my guest now. It's the chairman of the Campaign for Real Education, the former head teacher, great friend of the show, Chris McGovern. Chris, always a pleasure to have your esteemed company. Here's my point on this. Why is a British taxpayer underpinning loans to foreigners? There's been a huge boom in Romanians, and I think we can probably sense there might be something slightly untoward there. Why should the taxpayer underwrite a debt the foreigners can simply clear off and never pay?
40: Yeah, it's an important question, Martin. I think when historians, and I'm a historian myself, when historians write the story of the ruination of Britain in the last 25, 30 years, I think student loans are going to have a chapter all of their own. I mean, we are currently, students currently are about 300 billion, this is total European and British students, about 300 billion unpaid. You know, we have a defence budget of what, 60 billion or so? It's a massive burden and it's going to increase. The government's own figures say that by the 2030s, it's going to be loans are going to go to what, 500 billion, then they go on to a trillion. And most of this has been unpaid, or at least half profits being unpaid. Now, you can hardly blame Bulgarians or Romanians or Europeans for taking advantage of our gullible, naive civil servants. I mean, we need someone in charge to get a grip on this. I mean, we're boosting the economy of Eastern Europe. We're not looking after our own students. But look, Martin, the truth is, far too many youngsters are going to university. I mean, we should halve the numbers. We should be

0: closing down half the universities and making them into technical colleges, polytechnics. Singapore has polytechnics, for heaven's sake. Then they're high flyers in the education world. And we need these kids to get onto vocational courses. So the whole thing is out of hand. And the fact now, adding insult to injury by funding young people who are actually not British citizens, an outrage.
1: It's a separate thing, I think, to think about how we deal with university versus technical. I totally agree. But back to this point, if the universities are so convinced it's a great idea to open the doors to the world, let the universities underwrite the debt. How about that? The universities back it. Why should the government? Universities now are ostensibly finishing schools for the rest of the world. Let's be frank. White working class kids are priced out of the market. They're squeezed out by global grades. No, they're at the bottom of the pile. And yet the British taxpayer is underwriting people coming in from overseas, taking these places and then clearing off and not paying the debt back. Now, if they're so convinced foreign students are the lifeblood of their business models, underwrite the debt yourselves, lads.
0: Yeah, and the fact is, of course, many universities would go bust. I mean, they're cashing in on the generosity of the taxpayer in this country and the stupidity of governments. You ask the question, why are universities doing it? Because they can. Mm. And they want students. It's the foreign students who keep the universities alive. It is simply not viable. I wish we wouldn't. My own view personally is that we shouldn't have any student loans. We should have grants for young people who need them. And we should make sure, if you're going to have a loan, you have to have a guarantee, a guarantor, someone who will guarantee it be repaid. That would then solve the problem. We're running more and more into debt, and it's aggravated by giving loans to non-EU citizens. It's utter madness. One day, someone will wake up and say, how on earth did we ever get into this situation where we're ruining our own country? You know, Martin, the tragedy is some of the people promoting this very stupid policy are well-intentioned. They want to help these poor people from Eastern Europe, but we can't help the entire world. We need to help our own poor kids, whether they're in Mansfield or they're in Gateshead or might be a Brummie. We need to help our own first.
1: I'm pausing for thought after that magnificent speech, Chris, because you should be in politics. And I'll tell you something else. I'm one of those kids. I got a full grant. My dad was down the pit. I also got a National Coal Board top-up grant. Without that, I never would have gone to university. No chance. It was too scary. The sorts of sums of money as a working class kid, you're not taught to handle the idea of a £60,000, £70,000 debt. That's like we're in the pools. It's terrifying. People like me would never have gone to university without that full grant. And by the way, trust me, I've repaid that debt with treacle on top many, many times over. Chris, you're exactly right. We need to put British kids first, the working class kids that have been forgotten. Mate, we should try and sort the country out. Maybe we should do that over a beer next time. Thank you very much for joining us today. Chris McGovern, magnificent as ever. Thank you very much to chairman for the Campaign for Real Education and a former head teacher and just mainlining common sense. You'll probably never catch on, Chris McGovern. Now, a spokesperson for the Department for Education has told GB News this. We have strict eligibility requirements for student loans and nobody who lives outside of the UK can apply for or receive a loan. Anyone leaving the UK must continue to repay what they owe. It's worth clarifying here that what that means is if you're a foreign national who comes and gets settled status here, then you can get a loan and you can go abroad and they say you must continue to repay what they owe. The problem is many people don't. And that means that there's a shortfall to British taxpayers of up to £2.2 billion every year on unpaid debt. That's the true story. Now, coming up next, we're live in County Tyrone as an external review is now launched into an astonishing incident in which 51 cattle were shot dead in a field in full public view.
2: Yes, I'm with the farmers in County Tyrone. The chat is usually about the weather, but to find out if it's going to rain or shine where you are, here's the forecast.
3: Ready to soak up that holiday sunshine?
4: Won't we need some cover?
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6: Heat is still a big talking point across parts of Europe at the moment, as well as the fact that there's a lot of dry weather not helping with the ongoing wildfire risk in many places. For Spain, yes, there will be a few showery bursts of rain around tomorrow, but not many, and temperatures are set to rise again as we go into next week. It's still hot across Italy, and there could be some thundery downpours here and there, as well as across parts of Greece, the potential for some thundery showers here. Lots of dry weather into next week, with temperatures for some rising.
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2: Well, Charlie, as most of the viewers know, I would be involved in agriculture. This isn't quite agriculture. It's quite close to it, the cousins of. A lot of things that go on in agriculture are on display here. Thousands of people come into this site, Ragley Hall, just about 45 minutes out of Birmingham.
3: We are the modern ruralists, and here today we have the craft yard. We've got nine different crafts, all demonstrating what they're up to. Here we have the wheelwrights, and they're bonding a wheel here. So this is an ancient craft that's been going for about... Barney Murray's a bit of a legend, quite frankly. He's the national champion, master dry stone waller, comes from North Wales, and he's a bit of a Thor lookalike, so he's quite popular.
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4: Now at 16 minutes past eight, the annual bike ride from Yorkshire to London is taking place today, aiming to honour the legacy of the Batley and Spen Labour MP Joe Cox, who was murdered by a far-right terrorist in June of 2016.
5: Well, the bike ride aims to champion a cause she was passionate about, as this year marks the 10th anniversary of her tragic death.
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8: It's a difficult question. Honestly, I don't think I would at this rate, because I think the government, when we say we're fighting for Britain, what are we actually fighting for? The concept of Britain, I don't think, exists anymore. When I look at Britain, when I go outside, it doesn't seem to be very British. And I think the core demographic of the people who would normally fight, these white working class boys who, you know, have been fighting for Britain, who we expect just to sacrifice their life in a fight, you know, they've been demonised for decades and decades by the government, by our education system, by the media. Economically, they've been disadvantaged. So why would we expect them to risk their lives when we've demonised them for so long and took them for granted for so long? And this concept of Britain fighting for the British government, you know, the British government has betrayed us.
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9: Welcome back. It's approaching 10 to 4 with me, Martin Daubney, here on GB News. Now, an astonishing story here. 51 cows were killed by the Department of Agriculture in County Tyrone after a court order required the removal of animals belonging to a farmer who had been disqualified for life from keeping livestock. Now, the decision has sparked huge public and political criticism over whether the cattle could actually have been sold or moved instead. Why on earth were they simply killed in a field? Well, let's cross now to our Northern Ireland reporter, Doogie Beattie, who has all of the details. Doogie, it's an incredible story, and there's been a huge amount of kickback.
2: Well, it gets worse as the day goes on. As I've been standing here, I've been investigating this story for a little while, but more and more information is coming through to me. And I mean, we now know that the deprivation order was actually lodged on the 25th of March by the Department of Agriculture. Now, as soon as the farmer was convicted in June, they then took that deprivation order into place, which basically means the department owned the cattle. It was public cattle, public money. Let's not forget that. Civil servants sometimes forget that. And they decided to kill the cattle. So that is the first thing that is wrong here. Secondly, we know that some of the cattle had been sold previously, so they had every right to go into the food chain. Thirdly, the minister has said he had to euthanise the cattle. That too is wrong. There was nothing wrong with these cattle. They were perfectly healthy. And then we found out that he'd said silencers were used and that no multiple shots had been used on the cattle. We now know by speaking to ex-special forces, if the rifle was a one-shot go, 51 cattle, 51 shots,

0: On, I spoke to Carla Lockhart MP, who is equally as angry about this whole thing.
1: Shooting 51 healthy cattle and calves in a field, in an open field, over a prolonged period of time is just wrong. It is animal cruelty, and in my mind it is department-sponsored animal cruelty. So what we need to see is an independent inquiry, not a review, not a lessons learned type review that we see so often in government, and we need held to account our chief veterinary officer, our permanent secretary and the minister. These are the head people within the department who need held to account. There needs to be consequences for this barbaric act.
0: Well, you can hear from that politician, she is the agricultural spokesman for the DUP in Westminster. She's extremely angry. And joining me now is David Irwin of Red House Holsteins. David, you are one of the major farms in Northern Ireland. Do you have any trust in this department?
2: There's no trust left, to be honest. And the story just gets madder and madder as the day has gone by, even today. Now, don't get me wrong, there's obviously hundreds of really good people who work in DAIR, but the leadership positions and the positions of those who are involved in the day are obviously no longer tenable. And I want to pick up on one other thing. Andrew Muir keeps talking about how these cattle were euthanised. The definition of euthanasia is the killing without pain, an animal who is suffering from a disease which cannot be cured. So these animals weren't euthanised. If this was people, this would be a murder investigation.
0: There you are. Real anger about amongst one of many of Northern Ireland's farmers, particularly this is one of Northern Ireland's top farms. Many in DAIR would not challenge what they say, and there has to be an open and public investigation.
3: Dougie Beattie, an astonishing story. Great reporting. Thank you very much. Now, the Northern Ireland Minister of Agriculture, Andrew Muir, has told us GB News this. My department were obliged by court order on the 6th of June to dispose of these animals with immediate effect. Officials are always open to feedback as part of that process. Thank you to Dougie. And coming up next, the Conservatives have today pledged to evict foreigners from social housing. But Nigel Farage has blasted the policy as a reform rip-off. We'll have all the details next. This is GB News and we're Britain's number one news channel. First, though, here's your weather.
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5: 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The trend with the weather that we've seen through, well, the last few weeks really, of wetter weather towards the northwest and drier, hotter weather towards the south, that looks set to continue really as we go into the weekend, with a front in the northwest continuing to bring outbreaks of rain through the rest of today, but further south, high pressure leading to lots of fine weather through this evening and overnight. Largely clear skies for the bulk of England and Wales. Some clearer breaks perhaps for Scotland and Northern Ireland. But with those clearer skies over England and Wales, it is going to be a bit of a fresh night. Widely temperatures falling to low double digits, and some prime rural spots could get to mid-single figures. So a bit fresh in some places. Now, it is going to be cloudier across parts of Northern Ireland and Scotland, and here there will be some rain at times first thing tomorrow morning as well. Similar to today, really, the heaviest, most persistent rain will initially be across parts of northwest Scotland, but we will also see some outbreaks of rain across Northern Ireland, and some southern parts of Scotland could see a bit of rain through the morning as well. Further south for England and Wales, watch out, there could be the odd pocket and fog thing, but this will burn away quite quickly and then it's looking largely fine. Not necessarily all that sunny first thing, but plenty of bright weather, and it is going to be dry through the morning here. Further towards the northwest, we're staying quite wet through into the afternoon, but that rain does edge a little bit further south and eastwards across more parts of Scotland, perhaps into northern England later on. Central southern parts of the country, however, staying fine and dry and hotter than today, with temperatures peaking in the very high 20s towards the southeast. It's worth bearing in mind there could be one or two showers across parts of the southwest through tomorrow, but on the whole, much of England and Wales will stay dry with the wetter weather across Scotland and Northern Ireland. It's also going to be quite wet in the north on Sunday, but we're going to see temperatures rising even further in the south. A good chance we'll get into the low 30s.
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0: Good afternoon. This is the latest AI travel news from gbnews.com. The M40 northbound is affected by a collision between junctions 3 and 4 in Cherwell Valley. The M25 clockwise is affected by a collision at junction 24 in Potters Bar. In Scotland, the A85 is closed in both directions between Methven and Forbray. Across Wales, the M4 westbound from J23A Mega to J26 Malpas is congested with possible delays. And on the trains, cross-country and Great Western Railway services are reduced between Newport and Cardiff Central, with delays between Bristol Parkway and Swindon. For more travel news, go to gbnews.com.
1: 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UK only. Entrance must be 18 or over. Lines close at 4 p.m. on the 21st of August. This is a network giveaway. Entries will be pooled. Please check the closing time if listening or watching on demand. 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
11: Very, very good afternoon to you and a happy Friday. It's 4 p.m. and welcome to the Martin Daubney Show here on GB News. We're broadcasting for you until 6 p.m. A cracking show awaits. And here's what's on today's menu. Top story today, the Conservatives have today pledged to evict 230,000 foreign nationals from social housing. They claim to prioritise Brits and stop us being the world's cash machine. But Nigel Farage just blasted the policy as a reform rip-off, saying the Tories copy every policy of ours. They are frauds. And with Angela Rayner from the Labour Party claiming it could make NHS workers homeless, we'll have all the details on this social housing civil war. And a glut of asylum seeker HMOs in Mansfield has left locals furious and frightened, with the uncontrolled infiltration being dubbed 4 years of hell by locals. Well, they've witnessed rising antisocial behaviour, overgrown front lawns, fly tipping and even overflowing bins. Breaking news for you this hour. The convicted sex offender Simon Levi has been found guilty of murdering two women and raping a third. And that's just months after police lowered his risk level.
12: A pack of pork scratches in a pub.
13: 2 weeks ago.
12: Well,
14: yeah. Now this is a bomb, and no one can tell me otherwise.
15: I go to a lot of gigs, I do like a pint, and I have been known to give a DJ set from time to time.
11: Yeah, with his obsessions with football, pubs, the Smiths and pork scratchings, Andy Burnham's social media team has claimed he is too blokey. And to broaden his appeal, TikTok boffins in the Labour Party claim he needs to be more like Keir Starmer, the least popular Prime Minister in history. Here's the question. Should the Prime Minister go woke or go bloke? And British winemakers are raising a glass to the heatwave of 2026, claiming it will create an extraordinary vintage year of British Blanc. Now, with extreme droughts in France causing the worst champagne grape crops in history, has the heatwave put the fizz back into Britain?

0: Hamilton.
1: Welcome to the show. It's a pleasure to have Jorgen Bean. May I say a huge thank you for everybody I met last night at the Circus Tavern there in Purfleet in Essex at the Patrick Christie's special. It was absolutely wonderful to meet so many of you. It genuinely was so moving how you care so much about Channel. It was lovely to chat to so many of you, to have some selfies, a few, dare I say, hugs and kisses, nothing untoward happened, I assure you. It was just wonderful to meet so many of you, shake hands, talk about politics, share a pint, and share our passion. Thank you to you all. And if you couldn't make it along last night, thank you for tuning in. Seriously, this channel is 5 years old, and you guys, you're absolutely legendary. 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But enough from me. Here's your headlines with the man, Sam Francis.
2: Martin, thank you, and good afternoon to you. Just after 4 o'clock, we start with some breaking news from the Old Bailey this hour that a serial sex offender who was being monitored by the Metropolitan Police has been found guilty of murdering two women and raping a third. 40-year-old Simon Levy killed Carmenza Valencia Trujillo in March last year and Cheryl Watkins just 5 months later. The court heard that Levy targeted vulnerable women in secluded areas of the capital after years of sexual offending on women in public places, including on the transport network in the capital. He denied the charges but was found guilty of all counts after 13 hours of jury deliberations. The police watchdog, we understand, is now investigating alleged failures by Met officers in how Levy was managed after his release from prison. One constable has been served a gross misconduct notice and a detective sergeant has also been served a misconduct notice. In other news, the Conservatives are pledging to end council housing for foreign nationals. Kemi Badenoch says the policy would evict almost 230,000 non-EU foreign national households from social housing. The party says foreign nationals would also be barred from new council tenancies in future. Shadow Minister Helen Whatley says that the move would free up homes for British people and help to reduce the country's rising welfare bill.
3: Foreign nationals, if they're choosing to live in the UK, should be contributing to the UK economy. They shouldn't be claiming benefits and they shouldn't be living in social housing, which is limited. There's a limited supply of social housing and that should be there, like the welfare system, as a safety net for British citizens. So what we're saying for foreign nationals who are currently living in social housing is instead you should do what, to be clear, the majority of the population of the UK do, which is find your own accommodation and pay your own way.
2: Responding for the government, though, Immigration Minister Anna Turley insisted today that local authorities are already prioritising local residents and British people for social housing.
4: No asylum seekers are eligible for social housing. As we've seen from the situation in Norfolk, they are going to be housed in military bases, in places where we can contain people and protect our communities. That is the process. And then at the moment, number of local authorities already prioritise local residents, British people, when they're claiming their right to social housing. And look, the reality that the only people who can access social housing are people who genuinely have a right to be here. They are settled, they are claiming citizenship. So I think it's important that they are actually integrating into our communities, that they are part of society, and you know, it's important that we're able to do that.
2: Asylum seekers have been removed from properties in Thetford for their own safety after a third night of anti-immigration unrest. Norfolk Police says two more people were arrested last night following disorder in the town. It comes after officers were subjected to what was described as significant aggression on Wednesday, with one hit by a rock, another bitten and a third spat at. The chief constable says anyone involved in the disorder will face the full force of the law. England footballer Ivan Tooney has been charged with assault following a Met investigation. The 30-year-old was charged with assault causing actual bodily harm following an incident at a Soho nightclub in the centre of the capital. A spokesperson for the footballer said Ivan acknowledges the charge and although he's naturally shocked, he looks forward to being given the opportunity to clear his name in court. He will appear at Westminster Magistrates Court in September. Turning to news in Thailand, where at least seven people have died after a teenage boy shot his grandparents.

0: parents and school teachers injured. More than 30 people, 9, are still in a critical condition. As the Thailand Prime Minister has called the shooting well prepared. The suspected shooter, a 14-year-old male student in 9th grade, was also found dead. The senior investigating officer in the PC Andrew Harper case says he's appalled that two of the killers will become eligible for early release. 28-year-old PC Harper died from catastrophic injuries in 2019 when he was dragged behind the getaway car of 3 teenagers fleeing the scene of a quad bike theft. Two of his killers will be eligible for early release next year under revised government plans to tackle prison overcrowding. PC Harper's widow has been among a growing number calling for Cole and Bowers to be denied from release. And Meta, the owner of Facebook, Instagram and WhatsApp, has been ordered to pay more than £420 million to address the harm caused to children on its platforms. A judge said the social media giant is a public nuisance, akin, he says, to air pollution, and must put the money in a fund aimed at reducing future harms. The ruling is in addition to £280 million in fines that Meta was already ordered to pay in the case. The judge compared Meta to a factory with advertising and content as its product and the psychological harm and sexual exploitation of children to be the pollution that must be abated. Those are the latest headlines for now. I'll hand you back to a very jealous Martin Daubney because he just loves my hair.
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2: Well, Sam Prentice, I'm only human. Now, the Conservatives are pledging to end council housing for foreign nationals. Now, under the new policy launched today, Kemi Badenoch has vowed to evict almost 230,000 non-European Union foreign national households, whilst all foreigners will be barred from new tenancies. But Nigel Farage has blasted the policy as a Reform UK rip-off, saying directly, the Tories copy every policy of ours. They are frauds. Besides, all the Conservatives are actually responsible for this housing crisis in the first place. Take a look at some figures that I've done here for us at GB News. For the last 13 years, the Tories were in power, as you can see. They gave nearly 400,000 social houses to foreigners in the year 2023 to 2024 alone. Of course, that was the peak of the Boris wave. They allocated over 33,000 homes to those born overseas. And of those houses, where did they go? Well, take a look on your screen. Over half of them were allocated to people born outside of the European Economic Area. And as you can see there, 48% were those from the European Union. It's almost like Brexit, look, 52-48. And it's a great social housing giveaway. Almost 400,000 houses given away by the Tories. And today they pledged to put that right. Well, join me now to discuss this in the studio is GB News' political correspondent, Olivia Utley. Olivia, it's a great eye-catching policy to put out there. The Conservatives seem to be going through a reinvention on net zero, on taxation, on a great many things. And now they're basically saying they're going to evict 230,000 foreign nationals. It's been criticised by Reform UK. It's also been blasted by the Labour Party.
3: Well, absolutely. I think it's first important to say that Kemi Badenoch isn't at all afraid of saying we made mistakes, holding our hands up, we didn't get it right in the last government and we are a new Conservative Party. I mean, I'll leave it up to the viewers to decide whether or not they trust that. Kemi Badenoch did serve in the previous government, but she is saying that, you know, we are very different. So I think it's hard to attack the Conservatives from the point of view of... you know, they got us into this mess. They accept that and say that they want to get us out of it. Then you get onto the policy itself, which, as you say, has been attacked from both sides of the political divide. You've got Angela Rayner for Labour saying that this policy is going to make hundreds of thousands of people homeless. Some of those people will be people who've been living in the UK for decades, contributed lots to the economy, etc., etc. Interestingly, the other Labour argument seems to be that actually 9 out of 10 council homes in Britain are given to British families, so foreign-born nationals living in social housing isn't really a problem. Well, surely it's one thing or the other. You've either got a huge homelessness crisis on our hands or actually foreign nationals aren't using very many council homes at all. I think they need to decide which way they're

0: taking that argument. Then you've got Reform basically saying that it's a reform-like policy, and it is similar to a policy the Reform announced just 2 months ago. It is a little bit softer than what Reform are arguing. Reform would obviously couple this with scrapping indefinite leave to remain, so that means it would affect far, far more foreign-born nationals. The Conservative policy is more sort of contained, and 230,000 foreign-born nationals would end up losing their houses. The other difference is that Reform have said that they would have to be out within 3 months, they'd be evicted within 3 months. The Conservatives have said 6 months. Now, I think it's worth saying, I think this policy, whether the Reform version or the Conservative version, will probably be popular with the public. We'll have to see how the polling looks over the weekend. Just to give you some statistics, people of Somali origin who live in the UK, 72% of them live in social housing.
1: That's incredible.
0: Now, that's not to say that all of those people were born in Somalia. That's anyone who identifies as Somalian, which will include some people born in the UK. But compare that to the population of England overall, 17% of people live in council houses. And I think this is an issue which really resonates with the British public. If you are a hard-working British family, paying perhaps three-quarters of your income in lots of cases to live and work in London, to rent privately in London, then it will really rankle living in perhaps just outside the M25, having a very long commute and going past some of these council houses in some of the most desirable areas of central London, which are lived in by foreign-born nationals, massively subsidised by council rent, council tax. So I think this policy will go down very well. The questions, of course, are, well, is it just another version of the Reform policy? And is it really workable? The other issue that Labour have levelled at this is you could end up with a problem whereby all of these people try and get into the private rented sector. They discover, as lots of people in the private rented sector are discovering, that actually landlords are leaving the private rented sector in their droves because of legislation brought in by this government that makes it harder for landlords to rent. And so you have a sort of rental crisis, which actually pushes up private rented houses for everybody in the UK. So that is an argument which I think Reform and the Tories both need to address.
1: OK, thank you very much indeed, Olivia. Let's get to my next guest now. I'm delighted to speak with the Labour Party MP for Blackley and Middleton South, that is Graham Stringer. Graham, welcome to the show. It's been way too long. I hope you've been keeping well. So this policy has put the cat amongst the pigeons. The Conservatives are ostensibly taking the clothing of Reform UK. Angela Rayner, of course, your woman in back there for housing, has also steamed in today, saying that this will make refugees homeless and NHS workers homeless if it were to come into bat. But Graham, you know full well the working class in this country, especially in inner cities, are sick to the back teeth of the feeling that British people are at the back of the queue when it comes to social housing. What's your take?
2: My first take when I heard it was, this is August, and this is an easy way for the opposition to get the front pages of our national newspapers and to get discussions like this on GB News. I don't think it's going to happen. Whatever the merits and demerits is of the case, if the Conservatives and or Reform were in government, it may be popular in the short term, but throwing people who are legally have legally got tenancies in council houses out, so they've not got there by any illegal means, they've been offered them, they have a legal right to be there, I think would not be sustainable, particularly when children were being thrown onto the street. So that's my first thought. But basically, I think British people understand two things perfectly well. One is fairness, and the policy of how council houses have been allocated in the past has been unfair, often in areas in my constituency, for instance, families who've lived in the area for a long time can't get into council houses. And the second thing that people understand are queues. And I'm not saying within these structures anybody has done anything wrong to get into these council houses. But there's not, if you have a straightforward system of queuing, not only do people understand it, but then local people get into those houses.
1: Graham,
2: and on the third-

0: Graham,
1: Quite. Can I
0: Graham,
1: just say one more thing?
0: yeah, go on. But
1: Go.
0: we need to get around to you mentioned the word fairness. It's not fair that 70% of Somalians get a social house in London. It's not legal, but it's not fair.
1: Well, precisely, that's the point I was making. And the system that's allowed that to happen is not understood. It isn't fair. People understand queues. The fact is, in my constituency and many others, there are people, families who've lived in the area for a long time, and they've not been able to get council houses allocated to them. That was a fundamental point I was making about it.
0: Mm. And that's what it comes down to. We covered a story earlier this week, Graham, of there are like 2,000 foreign criminals who are eligible for deportation, who can't yet be deported, who are living at the taxpayers' expense in a social house. And it just makes people feel, when you look at places like Glasgow, that has become the homeless capital of the UK, because if you turn up to Glasgow and declare yourself as homeless and you get a free social house, there's been a huge influx of asylum seekers, people born overseas as a consequence. There are now waiting lists of over 100 years for a family home in Glasgow. And for Angela Rayner to make this about NHS workers and refugees is a cheap shot. It's criminals as well. It's people who come here illegally on dinghies. You can't always just take the most virtuous members of society and say a policy has no merit in itself.
1: I agree. There is a gap in the logic of what Angela is saying there. And it takes us back to the point I've discussed with you on your show on a number of occasions. Until we make this country unattractive to people who are coming here illegally and tell those people they will not be allowed to stay in this country, there's no future for them. If they've paid criminal gangs to get here, they just will not get the support that they're currently getting. And that means that we need to leave the European Convention on Human Rights, the Refugee Convention, and make it absolutely clear to these people that they're never going to get support beyond what will keep them alive if they get here. They're not going to get the sort of support they get now with money, immediate access to NHS and dentistry, which, many of my constituents who've lived here for generations, or the families have lived here for generations, they don't get those facilities. So there is a fundamental issue here that we will not solve this kind of problem until we stop people coming here and taking money out of this country or off this country who have come here illegally.
0: Graham, I know that you understand that. You come on the show very regularly. You understand the working class mindset. You've been in politics a long time. You've seen prime ministers come and you've seen them go. Now, Andy Burnham claims to understand that HMO Britain, the Makerfield test, is an issue. Do you believe him? And more to the point, will the Labour Party, the backbenchers, allow him to clamp down on this? Or will we get this kind of virtuous halo polishing from Angela Rayner? Oh, you can't do that. They're all the best, the most valuable members of society, like NHS people and brain surgeons. There's a huge disconnect.
1: You're asking whether I believe the Prime Minister and Andy Burnham. Time will test that. He's got some. This is one area he has got to be very tough. The real measure of leadership is when there is an issue and you know what the solution is, and we know what the solution to this is. He's got a government, we're the government, the Labour Party is the government, which can change the law, withdraw from treaties at any time we want. Andy has to give real leadership in that area. He will be judged not on this one area or other areas that are difficult, whether he can make the case and say this is really difficult. I know people will find it difficult. It's probably against a lot of the things that you have believed were possible in the past, but we have to do it. If we want a fair, homogenous society, then tough decisions have to be made. So I'm sure Andy meant it when he said it, but he has to lead, make the arguments that will be difficult, and get the Labour Party and anybody else who wants to vote with

0: members into the lobby to change the law. There is no point being in government if you don't use your majority to take tough decisions that will make life for ordinary people better.
1: Graham Strayer, you're exactly right. Thank you, as ever, for your common sense, and thank you for your time today. I appreciate it. Graham Singer, thank you very much indeed. Now, still to come, got some breaking news for you now, and it's the convicted sex offender. Look at the state of him. Simon Levi has been found guilty of murdering two women and raping a third. And that's just months after the police lowered his risk level. An astonishing story, and that's next here on GB News, Britain's news channel.
2: 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We're welcoming some special guests. You. That's right, on Fridays, I'm going to be doing my show in front of a live studio audience because this show is about you and what you have to say. 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Only on GB News, the People's Channel, Britain's News Channel.
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14: I've been in Westminster for a long time, but I know that though power may be here, its effect on people's lives is across the whole of the country. We may be where rules are made, but it's where they're implemented that matters. Join me, Jacob Rees-Mogg, for forthright and frank discussion on where Britain has come from, where it's going, and where it will end up. That's State of the Nation, Monday to Thursday, 8 to 9 o'clock. Vox Populi, Vox Dei.
1: 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You're with me, Martin Daubney, here on GB News. Now, the police watchdog has announced that it is investigating alleged failures of the Metropolitan Police officers in their management of the serial sex attacker Simon Levy after he was convicted of murdering two women and raping a third. And that's just months after police actually lowered his risk level. Let's now speak with the police and crime commentator, Danny Shaw. Danny, it's a pleasure to have your company. A monstrous case, a monster, a killer, a rapist, with a known modus operandi of preying on vulnerable women on public transport, somehow was downgraded in his risk and went on to take lives and destroy others. How on earth was such a predator, such a monster, downgraded?
15: Well, Martin, that's one of the many questions that needs to be answered in this case, because there were a series of failings by all the agencies involved, by the courts and judges and magistrates, I would say, by the Crown Prosecution Service, the Metropolitan Police, British Transport Police,

0: They have all failed, and the probation service, I think, they've all failed in this case. And in a way, it encapsulates everything that is wrong with the criminal justice system in the country at the moment. You have here a man who committed an attack in 2018, for which he was convicted and jailed, but it took 3 years before he was actually convicted and jailed. So that's the first big delay, 3 years. He then goes to prison. He's released partway through his prison sentence, as we know so many other offenders are about to be. And he then, when he's released, he starts sexually assaulting people on the London Underground. He's returned to prison. There's an attack in prison that he carries out. He's then released again. His, as you said, his risk level is downgraded by the Metropolitan Police. And then there are a series of terrible errors and blunders. Mainly, it's huge delays by the investigation team at the British Transport Police. And then it's the repeated, and this was really what astonished me, the repeated decisions by the courts to free him on bail, even after he's been charged, a convicted sex offender with an appalling track record, is repeatedly bailed by the courts. And it was on bail that he committed the first murder of 53-year-old Carmenza Valencia Trujillo. That was in March 2025. He'd already raped a woman before that, for which he was convicted today. And then in August last year, he went on to murder Cheryl Wilkins. And the Metropolitan Police has apologised to her family because they say that could have been prevented.
1: Danny Shaw, when you say those victims' names, it just takes my breath away. When you see pictures of them, such beautiful people who had their lives ahead of them, you know, and I just don't think apologies are enough, Danny. This reminds me so much of the Wouter Kallocane case. You know, the families of the bereaved become great friends of mine, and what they just tell me all the time is so many opportunities to stop killers, so many opportunities missed. As you correctly say, so many institutions missed. Is it incompetence? Is it overwork? Is it a lack of budget? Is it the fear of being called racist? We don't know. But surely this, as the Kallocane case now demands and deserves and has to have a full inquiry.
0: Well, there is an investigation going on by the policing watchdog, the IOPC. I think two officers from the Metropolitan Police are under investigation. Two officers from British Transport Police have been moved to other duties for incompetence. I hope that there will be investigations into the Crown Prosecution Service and that the judiciary will look at some of the decisions that its magistrates and judges took as well in allowing this man to be released on bail. I mean, I think the difference here, Martin, is that this isn't someone who came out of the blue. This is someone who's been tried, convicted, sentenced, imprisoned for sexual assaults. He's been readmitted to prison because he was accused of a rape when he was released. So he's clearly someone that is a serial offender, and yet he's given chance after chance after chance. It seemed to me that there's a failure by the Crown Prosecution Service and the police to kind of join the dots, to just stand back and look at the bigger picture and say, what is this man really like? What is he doing? He is clearly a threat. We need to get him into custody pronto. No more waiting. This has to go to the top of the list because he's a predator, he's a danger. We can talk about some individual failings with the first murder, which wasn't treated as a murder, even though there was evidence to suggest that it was. Levy's DNA was found at the scene, so you would have thought he should have been brought in for that far more quickly than he was. It reminds me of other cases. You mentioned the Kallocane case, the case of Stephen Port, the serial killer who killed gay men. Again, you know, there were suspicious deaths in that case that weren't treated as murder and should have been treated as murder. Port was there as a potential suspect, was sort of just free to go on his way. And there have been other cases too when there's been an absence of curiosity by probation staff, by police officers, too willing to believe what the suspect or the offender, the sex offender in this case, is telling them. And that is really disturbing because that's not something that.

0: a process can fix, that's about mindset and attitude.
1: Danny, when you look at the pictures of the deceased, as you say there, Comenzo, Valencia, Trujillo and Cheryl Wilkins, now they have their whole lives ahead of them, going about their innocent daily business. Their parents are left, you know, without their beautiful daughters. And I just don't think sorry is enough. It's just not. You can't apologise somebody's daughter back into existence, Danny. Something has to be done. And when you say people have been moved into positions, no, no, no. People will be looking at this and think, until people who commit such terrible mistakes are themselves gravely punished, perhaps jailed, lose their pensions, that's what the Calicane families want, and that's what should happen here. You can't make decisions. You can't downgrade a clear, grotesque, monstrous predator and watch two people lose their lives without something. Look at these beautiful women. They're no longer with us, Danny. Apologies aren't enough. Heads need to roll.
0: Well, they may yet roll. There has to be an investigation, and that needs to obviously take priority at the moment into the failings by the Metropolitan Police. The problem with all these cases, Martin, is it's never one individual who's done one thing that
1: but nobody's ever held accountable, Danny. People are sick of it. People are sick of the lack of accountability. We've got to see something happen.
0: Yeah, no, I think you're right. I mean, the Crown Prosecution Service, I think, has already sort of held its hands up for some of its failings. I don't know what kind of disciplinary measures or action is taken there, but it should be, because they need to be pressing the people who are before the courts to be remanded into custody when they clearly pose a danger. And I'm not sure they were doing that clearly enough in this case. And as well, I think they have acknowledged that they could have brought charges more quickly than they did in respect to some of the allegations. But, I don't know. These institutions, they're difficult to penetrate. They produce a report. There's an internal inquiry. And it's, I would say, with the exception of the police, which does have an independent watchdog and a system of holding people to account, it's quite difficult for some of the other organisations for that to be done.
1: Okay, Danny Shaw, we have to leave it there. You can sense my fury. Two more innocent, beautiful lives snuffed out by this grotesque predator, this grotesque monster. People need to be held accountable. They really do. Danny Shaw, thank you for joining us today. And the Crime and Policing Minister, Sarah Jones, said this. The fact that Levy was able to inflict such devastating harm after being freed by police and the courts is deeply concerning. It raises serious questions that require urgent answers. It is right that the IOPC are investigating how this happened, in addition to internal reviews by the organisations involved. Any failures must be identified and must not be repeated. Lisa Ramsaran, the Chief Crown Prosecutor for the CPS, said this: our actions fell short of the standards that victims, families and the public are entitled to expect. We recognise our responsibility and we are sorry for the shortcomings we have identified. They're sorry. Still to come, Donald Trump is trying again to scale back birthright citizenship in the United States weeks after the Supreme Court shot down his previous attempts to eliminate the right to automatically become American if you're born on American soil. Now, here's your belated news headlines with Sam Francis.
2: Martin, thank you. Good afternoon. Well, as we were just hearing, a convicted sex offender described as a jobless loner has been found guilty today of murdering two women, raping a third and sexually assaulting others on public transport. 40-year-old Simon Levy killed Carmenza Valencia Trujillo and Cheryl Watkins in London last year while being monitored by police and while on bail for separate sex attacks. It comes after a series of what have been described as disastrous police, prosecution and court decisions that left him free to roam the streets. The Conservatives are pledging to end council housing for foreign nationals. Under the policy, Kemi Badenoch says almost 230,000 non-EU foreign national households would be evicted and barred from new tenancies. Asylum seekers have been removed from properties in Thetford for their own safety after a third night of anti-immigration unrest. Two more people were arrested last night after police said crowds tried to storm homes linked to asylum seekers. Meta has been ordered to pay more than £420 million to address harm caused to children on its platforms. A judge compared the owner of Facebook, Instagram and WhatsApp to a factory, saying the psychological harm and sexual exploitation of children was pollution that must be cleaned up. And at least seven people have died after a school shooting in Thailand. Officials say the suspected gunman was a 14-year-old student who shot his grandparents and school teachers before being found dead. Those are the latest headlines for now. For Roundup with the news at 5, and Martin will be back with you after this.
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4: Hello again, I'm here with your GB News weather forecast coming to you from the Met Office. Now through the rest of today, there's still going to be rain across far northern parts, but elsewhere it's looking largely sunny and temperatures are rising as we head into the weekend. We have high pressure firmly in control across southern areas, but further north there are tighter packed isobars bringing some blustery winds and fronts bringing some outbreaks of rain, particularly to northern northwestern parts of Scotland. Some central parts of Scotland having some wet weather as well. Like I said though, most other areas staying dry with lots of sunshine, and in that sunshine temperatures rising a few degrees higher than yesterday. We're looking at high around 25, 26 Celsius towards the southeast, so feeling pretty warm indeed here. Further north and west, temperatures a few degrees lower than this, but still warm if you're out of the breeze and in any sunshine. More cloud, more rain to come across the central and northern parts of Scotland through this evening. Aberdeenshire perhaps holding on to some clear, bright weather for a little while longer, but even here, cloud will push through overnight. Cloudy, but mostly dry across southern Scotland. Largely fine for Northern Ireland with some late evening sunshine, and a similar story then across the bulk of England and Wales. Worth bearing in mind, overnight there could be some pockets of mist and fog around, but they're looking pretty shallow. Shouldn't cause any major problems. It is, however, going to be a bit of a fresh night with clear skies allowing temperatures to drop mid-single figures perhaps in some rural spots of England and Wales, but generally many towns and cities will hold up in double digits. And later in the night, we're going to see a bit of cloud, a bit of rain pushing to parts of Northern Ireland, as well as the wet weather that continues across northwestern parts of Scotland. Through tomorrow, then, it is going to be fairly cloudy and wet towards the northwest of the UK. More central, southern and eastern parts staying dry, a mixture of a bit of cloud at times, some bright sunny weather as well. And with that sunshine, then temperatures rising even higher than today, likely to be the first day of another heatwave for some.
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2: 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The M25 clockwise has an obstruction between junctions 5 and 6 in Sevenoaks, and there is a collision between junctions 11 and 12 in Chertsey. The M4 eastbound is affected by a collision between junctions 19 and 18 in Bath. Across Wales, the A4232 northbound from St Fagans to M4J33 Capel Lanill turn is congested with possible delays. And on the trains, cross-country and Great Western Railway services between Newport and Cardiff Central are reduced. For more travel news, go to gbnews.com.
1: Welcome back. 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You're with me, Martin Daubney, here on GB News. Now, President Donald Trump has signed a pair of executive orders aimed at restricting the rights of birthright citizenship, despite the Supreme Court's recent ruling overturning his attempt to ban it. Now, the president took aim at so-called birth tourism and insisted that his reforms were legal. I'm delighted now to be joined in the studio in Paddington by the Republicans' overseas UK spokesperson, great friend of the channel, Jennifer Ewing. Jennifer, it's been way too long. A pleasure to have your company. Donald Trump, once again, is kind of picking at a wound that he's mined in the past, if you like. The right that if anybody from anywhere in the world goes to America and they have a child, then the child is automatically dramatically American. He's trying to clamp down on it again.
7: You're right, he is. And it's not him who's trying to do this. It's what the American people voted for in November 2024. You'll remember the economy.

0: and immigration. So this is what the American people want. And what the Supreme Court did a few months ago is basically strike down what the Trump administration had gone after, which was basically they just threw everything at a wall to see what would stick. And that is about anybody born in the U.S. would get citizenship. And you'll recall that the original intention of the U.S. Constitution and the 14th Amendment was for the children of slaves. So what's he done this time with the executive order is he's narrowed it quite a bit. So it discusses like children of diplomats, which should not be controversial. Also some like terrorist things. But the most interesting thing, which I think you're alluding to, is the birthright tourism, right? Mm. And it has a lot to do with commercial surrogacy,
1: yes,
0: where especially, I think 40% of it is actually from China, where people are paying women, you know, multiple six-figure sums to have their baby. And then these people set off what's called chain migration. Mm. So that baby is a U.S. citizen. And then when that baby turns 21, even if they're living back in China, in the mainland, they can then apply for U.S. visas for their family.
1: It's an incredible story to think about the fact that wealthy Chinese people or Russian people, those have been mostly the ones using this loophole, are paying an American couple to have their baby on American soil. And then magically, when that child is born, of course, it's automatically American. Genetically, it belongs to China or Russia. And the parents can come along. It's an incredible loophole, and he's trying to close it down.
0: Yeah, exactly. So nobody should have a problem with this. First of all, I mean, it is immigration fraud, number one.
1: Yeah.
0: Number two,
1: yeah,
0: is a national security risk for, you know, 40% of this China. A lot of them, the people in California and Florida who run these programs brag about the fact that their clients are CCP members. So, you know, that's a little crazy. And then third of all, like, what about the children? You know, it's a children welfare issue. So one man, a Chinese billionaire, had... And he's continuing to go. He's had over 100 babies,
1: wow,
0: through this service in California.
1: 100?
0: Yeah.
1: It's amazing. And it's been brazenly advertised on social media.
0: Yeah.
1: There's a company called Have My Baby in Miami. They're literally brazenly advertising to wealthy people. And it's just an incredible thing. And yet the Supreme Court might push back against it. Why?
0: Well, you know, I think they'll have a difficult time pushing back against this. I mean, this is just, it's too narrow. And to be honest, they were probably right to push back on that first one, regardless of if what you think about, you know, anchor babies and people needing to tighten that up, because they put so much out there. This is very tightly defined. And it's a problem for the reasons I just listed. So let's hope that this gets through.
1: It's an absolutely fascinating story. As you say, the 14th Amendment was rightly passed, everyone will say, to exclusively in the aftermath of the Civil War, so that to ensure that the children of slaves would be citizens in return for them being captured. But now it's a very, very different application and abuse of that law.
0: Well, the irony, which I hope the Supreme Court or anyone against this sees, is that the original intention of the 14th Amendment was to prevent the buying and selling of people. And here we are, right back in 2026, and it's exactly the buying and selling of people that we're talking about.
1: It's incredible, Jennifer Ewing. Thank you very much. A fascinating story. Thanks for joining us today in the studio. Now, breaking news for you. A police manhunt is underway, we understand, after a convicted child rapist escaped from staff on an escorted community leave. And Cliff Lyons Dobby, a restricted patient, absconded from Perth City Centre today. He was convicted of raping a 10-year-old girl in Glasgow while on bail for sexually abusing a 12-year-old boy in 1990. Members of the public are warned they should not approach him. We'll have more on that breaking news story after your latest weather forecast for some of your top European destinations. Incredible.
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3: Heat is still a big talking point across parts of Europe at the moment, as well as the fact that there's a lot of dry weather not helping with the ongoing wildfire risk in many places. For Spain, yes, there will be a few showery bursts of rain around tomorrow, but not many, and temperatures are set to rise again as we go into next week. It's still hot across Italy, and there could be some thundery downpours here and there, as well as across parts of Greece, the potential for some thundery showers here. Lots of dry

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3: Yes, the Malaysian government has announced that it will renew the search for Malaysia Airlines flight MH370, which disappeared 10 years ago without a trace.
4: Yes, the plane was carrying 239 people from Kuala Lumpur to Beijing. Previous attempts to locate the plane have all failed, leaving the families of those on board without any kind of closure.
3: Well, for more on this, let's speak to Terry Tozer, a former airline pilot and author of Confessions of an Airline Pilot, Why Planes Crash. Terry, you sound like the perfect man to talk to about this, because this is perhaps the biggest aviation mystery of our modern age.
5: Yeah, it is. And obviously a great tragedy as well. It's good to know that they're going to have another crack at trying to find it.
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6: This is just health and safety gone mad. It's not the role of public authorities to be telling people what's for their best interest. And the reality is, it's probably better to take the chance of a tree branch falling on you than going out in the sun and getting sun, getting burnt in the sun. But the reality is, the reason why these councils are saying you've got to stay out of underneath the trees is they don't want anybody to get struck by a branch which they have a liability to, whilst they don't have a liability for anybody getting sunburned. So it's all to do with public liability. I mean, if you look at East Cheshire Council, for example, in 2024, they had to pay out £500,000 because a branch fell on somebody.
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7: In my hand, I have a colander. I have a piece of paper. Yes, there you have one too. So I'm going to run it so you can see me. So I think what you do is you shine, you indicate. You tell me what to do, and I'll do it for you.
8: You never look at the sun directly. Yep, you good. Allow the light to go through the colander, and that'll actually act as a pinhole camera and project images of the sun onto the piece of paper, and then you can look at the piece of paper and see the eclipse take place. Simple as that. You can do it also by using binoculars or a telescope and projecting an image through from them onto a piece of paper. Yep. That will work just as well. Or get a bucket of water, let it settle, and look in the bucket of water, and you'll see the image of the sun in the water, and then you can observe the eclipse that way.
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9: Welcome back. It's 10 to 5 with me, Martin Daubney, here on GB News. Now, breaking news this afternoon, the University of Cambridge will now review the process for hiring senior academics in the wake of the Jason Arday fiasco. Cambridge have confirmed that its investigation into Mr. Arday would, quote, feed into a review of the process for the appointment of senior academic roles. Some might say, what took them so long? I'm delighted now to be joined by my next guest, and that's the columnist and the broadcaster, the excellent Sonia Soda. Sonia, a pleasure to have you. You've written an excellent article in The Times today. It's almost like Cambridge University have been reading it.
10: Well, let's hope. I hope they are going to review their hiring practices properly. I'm somebody who thinks that there's definitely an issue with diversity at an institution like Cambridge, at many of our other top universities. We want to make sure that people, the very best people, are getting to be professors, regardless of their skin colour, of their class, or quite frankly, also what kind of worldview they have. But the way to do that is through genuine equality of opportunity policies, not to basically overpromote people who aren't capable of the job, which I'm afraid it looks like exactly what happened in this case. I think they saw Jason Arday, thought he was a good poster child for diversity. With all the new things that we're learning, you know, he's made a number of claims that don't stack up. He is the subject of very serious fabrication and plagiarism allegations. And it looks like they were so excited to hire somebody that looked the part that they just didn't do their proper due diligence.
9: Sonia, I think you're exactly right. And you raise an excellent point in your article saying that almost they were hiring down.

0: And I'm afraid, I think, that when you look at this situation, obviously we'll never know exactly why the people who appointed Professor Jason Arday did, but it really looks like they've got low expectations of black academics, and that's just really grim in my view.
1: And it just leaves an entirely bad smell. And the cloud hanging over academia is serious. It needs to be really, really sorted out. So, as you say, there needs to be a healthy reset on diversity.
0: Yeah, I think that's right. I think, you know, this certainly isn't true of all of academia. And in fact, I think the sciences are quite immune from some of this. There are certain parts of academia in humanities and the social sciences that have just really been captured by very lazy groupthink on certain identity ideological issues. So, you know, there are issues around race, I think, the approach to race, but also issues around gender and sex and women's rights and the conflict between women's rights and trans rights. Right. If you look at the treatment of gender-critical female academics, some of them in the university sector, it's been appalling. And I think that is because sections of the academic community have not been true.
1: I'm afraid we've run out of time. Thank you,
0: Jonas.
1: You've been superb as ever. Thank you, Sonia. So now, Jason Arday has previously denied the allegations. He's also said, while criticism is an inevitable part of academic life, what I've experienced has gone far beyond scholarly disagreements. I will return stronger, wiser, and with the same determination that has always defined my journey. His book is due out. It could be the biggest work of fiction since 50 Shades of Grey. Now, still to come, the Tories have pledged to evict foreign nationals from social housing, but have they simply nicked reforms policy? That's next.
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3: 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The trend with the weather that we've seen through, well, the last few weeks, really, of wetter weather towards the northwest and drier, hotter weather towards the south, that looks set to continue, really, as we go into the weekend, with a front in the northwest continuing to bring outbreaks of rain through the rest of today, but further south, high pressure leading to lots of fine weather through this evening and overnight. Largely clear skies for the bulk of England and Wales. Some clearer breaks perhaps for Scotland and Northern Ireland. But with those clearer skies over England and Wales, it is going to be a bit of a fresh night. Widely temperatures falling to low double digits, and some prime rural spots could get to mid-single figures. So a bit fresh in some places. Now, it is going to be cloudier across parts of Northern Ireland and Scotland, and here there will be some rain at times first thing tomorrow morning as well. Similar to today, really, the heaviest, most persistent rain will initially be across parts of northwest Scotland, but we will also see some outbreaks of rain across Northern Ireland, and some southern parts of Scotland could see a bit of rain through the morning as well. Further south for England and Wales, watch out, there could be the odd pocket of mist and fog first thing, but this will burn away quite quickly, and then it's looking largely fine. Not necessarily all that sunny first thing, but plenty of bright weather, and it is going to be dry through the morning here. Further towards the northwest, we're staying quite wet through into the afternoon, but that rain does edge a little bit further south and eastwards across more parts of Scotland, perhaps into northern England later on. Central southern parts of the country, however, staying fine and dry and hotter than today, with temperatures peaking in the very high 20s towards the southeast. It's worth bearing in mind there could be one or two showers across parts of the southwest through tomorrow, but on the whole, much of England and Wales will stay dry with the wetter weather across Scotland and Northern Ireland. It's also going to be quite wet in the north on Sunday, but we're going to see temperatures rising even further in the south. A good chance we'll get into the low 30s.
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5: Good afternoon. 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The M4 eastbound is affected by a collision between junctions 10 and 8 near Maidenhead. The M11 southbound is also affected by a collision between junctions 8 and 7A in Harlow. In Scotland, the M8 eastbound has three lanes restricted at the Clyde Tunnel turnoff near junction 25. Across Wales, the A4232 northbound from St Fagans to M4J33 Capel Llanilltern is congested with possible delays.

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2: 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UK only. Entrance must be 18 or over. Lines close at 4 p.m. on the 21st of August. 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
8: Very, very good afternoon to you and a happy Friday. It's 5 p.m. Welcome to the Martin Dalby Show here on GB News, broadcasting for you until 6 p.m. A cracking show awaits, and here's what's on today's show. Top story this afternoon, the Conservative Party have today pledged to evict 230,000 foreign nationals from British social housing to prioritise Brits and stop Britain becoming the world's cash machine. But Nigel Farage has blasted the policy as a Reform UK rip-off, saying the Tories copy every policy of ours. They are frauds. And the Labour Party's Angela Rayner has also put the boot in, claiming the policy could make NHS workers homeless. We'll have all the details and the reaction to this astonishing social housing civil war. And breaking news this afternoon, monstrous convicted sex offender Simon Levy has been found guilty of murdering two women and raping a third. And that's just months after the police lowered his risk level to the public. And the glut of asylum seeker HMOs in Mansfield has left locals furious and frightened. And with the uncontrolled infiltration being dubbed 4 years of hell, locals have witnessed rising antisocial behaviour, overgrown front lawns, fly-tipping and overflowing bins. We'll be live from the former mining town besieged by a very modern problem.
9: A pack of pork scratches in a pub.
10: 2 weeks ago.
9: Wow.
11: Yep. Now this is a bar, and no one can tell me otherwise.
12: I go to a lot of gigs, I do like a pint, and I have been known to give a DJ set from time to time.
8: Seriously, who cares? These obsessions with football, pubs and pork scratchings. Andy Burnham's social media team has claimed he is too blokey. To broaden his appeal, the TikTok wizards at the Labour Party, well, they claim he needs to be more like Keir Starmer. That's right, the least popular Prime Minister in history. Here's a question. Should the Prime Minister go woke or go bloke? And British winemakers are raising a glass to the heat wave of 2026, claiming it will create an extraordinary vintage year of superb British plonk. Now, with extreme droughts in France causing the worst champagne grape crops in history, has the heat wave put the fizz back into British booze? Welcome to the show. It's a pleasure to have your company on this Friday afternoon. A social housing civil war has kicked off. The Tories today claiming they will evict 230,000 foreigners who've been given a social house. But there's a twist to the story. Over 350,000 social houses were given away by the Conservatives during their 14 years in power. This policy, if it's enacted, won't even put it right. And was it lifted straight from the Reform Party? I'm about to be joined by Richard Tice, the Deputy Leader of Reform UK, who will echo the sentiments of Nigel Farage, who earlier on today claimed the Tories copy every policy of ours. They are frauds. It's all kicking off, and it's about to happen here next on GB News. Get in touch, gbnews.com/yoursay is the way to do so, or scan the QR code on your screens now. But now, here's the news headlines with the man with the best hair in news, Sam Francis.
5: Martin, thank you, and good evening to you. The top story tonight at 5, a convicted sex offender described as a jobless loner has been found guilty of murdering two women, raping a third and sexually assaulting others on public transport after a series of what has been described as disastrous police, prosecution and court decisions that left him free to roam the streets. 40-year-old Simon Levy killed Carmenza Valencia Tudillo in March and Cheryl Wilkins last year while on bail for separate sex attacks on trains. The Met has admitted that Miss Wilkins' life could have been saved after Levy's risk to women was downgraded before the attacks. The Old Bailey heard he carried out calculated, cruel and deeply disturbing attacks on vulnerable women in secluded areas of the capital after years of sexual offending on women in public places. Well, the police watchdog is now investigating alleged failures by Met officers in how Levy was managed after his release from prison. One constable has been served a gross misconduct notice and a detective sergeant has been served a misconduct notice. Earlier, the Deputy Assistant Commissioner for the Met Police, Kevin Southworth, said that Levy was a prolific serial sexual predator, finally brought to justice, but too late for his victims.
10: His behaviour is self-evidently that of a very prolific serial sexual predator who seeks his sexual gratification in a number of ways, whether it's opportunistically offending against strangers and on the underground system, or whether it's targeting sex workers in the most horrific and harrowing fashion. So I think ultimately what we're talking about here is a serial sexual predator who's finally been brought to justice, but ultimately one too late to help the victims.
5: Next, news in Scotland, where police have launched an urgent manhunt for a convicted child rapist who escaped from staff in Perth city centre this morning. Cliff Lyons-Dobby was convicted of raping a 10-year-old girl in Glasgow while on bail for sexually abusing a 12-year-old boy in 1990. Police say the public should not approach him and call officers immediately with any sightings. Asylum seekers have been removed from properties in Thetford for their own safety after a third night of anti-immigration unrest. Norfolk Police says two more people were arrested last night following disorder in the town. It comes after officers were subjected to significant aggression on Wednesday, with one hit by a rock, another bitten and a third spat at. The chief constable says anyone involved in the disorder will face the full force of the law. The senior officer who investigated the death of PC Andrew Harper says he is appalled that two of the men jailed over the case could be released early. PC Harper was just 28 when he died from catastrophic injuries after being dragged behind a getaway car during a quad bike theft in 2019. Jesse Cole and Albert Bowers are due to become eligible for early release next year under revised government plans to tackle prison overcrowding. PC Harper's widow, Lizzie Harper, is among a growing number calling for them to be denied any early release. The Conservatives have pledged today to end council housing for foreign nationals. Kemi Badenoch says the policy would evict almost 230,000 non-EU foreign national households from social housing. The party also says foreign nationals would be barred from new council tenancies in future. Well, the Shadow Minister, Helen Whatley, says the move would free up homes for British people and to help reduce the country's rising welfare bill.
13: Foreign nationals, if they're choosing to live in the UK, should be contributing to the UK economy. They shouldn't be claiming benefits and they shouldn't be living in social housing, which is limited. There's a limited supply of social housing and that should be there, like the welfare system, as a safety net for British citizens. So what we're saying for foreign nationals who are currently living in social housing is instead you should do what, to be clear, the majority of the population of the UK do, which is find your own accommodation and pay your own way.
5: In response, though, Immigration Minister Anna Turley insists that local authorities are already prioritising local residents and British people for social housing.
14: No asylum seekers are eligible for social housing. As we've seen from the situation in Norfolk, they are going to be housed in military bases, in places where we can contain people and protect our communities. That is the process. And then at the moment, number of local authorities already prioritise local residents, British people, when they're claiming their right to social housing. And look, the reality that the only people who can access social housing are people who genuinely have a right to be here. They are settled, they are claiming citizenship. So I think it's important that they are actually integrating into our communities, that they are part of society, and you know, it's important that we're able to do that.
5: West Streeting has denied taking money linked to jailed cryptocurrency fraudster Sam Bankman-Fried. The new Defence Secretary says he is absolutely confident money used to support his office while he was in opposition did not come from the entrepreneur. Reports suggest that Bankman-Fried gave almost £500,000 to the founder of Labour for the Long Term, which later funded Mr Streeting's office. But West Streeting says due diligence was carried out. The donors did not include Bankman-Fried and he has, quote, never met the guy. And in Thailand, at least 7 people have been killed and 23 left injured after a 14-year-old boy opened fire at his home and school on the outskirts of Bangkok. The Prime Minister there says the teenager killed his grandparents before attacking his school, where 5 teachers were shot dead. 9 people remain in a critical condition, and police are saying the teenager still had more than 30 bullets left before he turned the gun on himself. Those are tonight's headlines. More news shortly. Now, though, let's get back to Martin.
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8: Thank you, Sam. To our top story this afternoon, the Conservative Party have today pledged to end council housing for foreign nationals. Yes, under the new policy, Kemi Badenoch has vowed to evict almost 230,000 non-EU foreign national households, whilst all foreigners will be barred from any new tenancies. However, Nigel Farage, the leader of Reform UK, has blasted the policy as a Reform UK rip-off, saying the Tories copy every policy of ours. They are frauds. And besides, are the Conservatives actually responsible for creating this crisis? Let's take a look at some data that I've collated today for you here at GB News. As you can see on your screens, for the past 13 years they were in power, the Tories gave away nearly 400,000 social houses to foreigners. And in the year 2023 to 2024 alone, of course, that'd be peak Boris wave, they allocated over 33,000 homes to those born overseas. Now, all of those houses, as you can see on your screen, over half of them were allocated to people born outside of the European Economic Area. And as you can see, 48% went to EU nationals. It's almost like Brexit. Look, 48-52, a great giveaway of over 350,000 houses, 389,000 in fact. Well, let's now speak with the former... No, I'm joined actually in the studio by Richard Tice, the Deputy Leader of Reform UK. Richard, welcome to the studio.
16: Good afternoon.
8: A pleasure to have you. What's your take on Kemi Badenoch? Looking at some of your work, perhaps.
16: Well, once again, the Tories are so desperate that they are copying Reform policy, whether it is on leaving the ECHR, scrapping net stupid zero, and now on social housing. And all of a sudden, Kemi and her colleagues, they're literally the clowns who were the arsonists, but now saying, don't worry, we can be the firefighters. Trust us, trust us. They literally created the crisis that you've just mentioned. And in that last year, 2023-24, 33,000 homes going to foreign nationals, that's literally 50% of all the social houses built in any one year. And our policy is very clear. no foreign nationals would be allowed to live in social housing that was built for British citizens. That's the key point. Whereas what the Tories are saying is, oh no, if you're a member of the EU, then you can stay. And in other words, they want to copy reform policy, but oh, we're a little bit scared. We can't quite get there. Please don't be nasty to us. We're the nice Tories. I mean, it's ridiculous. It really is.
8: Angela Rayner has waded in, both to the Conservatives and to Reform UK today, saying that such policies will make refugees homeless. And that would include NHS staff, non-British citizens, being kicked out of their houses, comparing it to Donald Trump ICE-style raids, calling the policies inhumane.
16: Well, let's just remember, if she's talking about asylum seekers who've come from France, they are illegals. They literally broke the law, leaving a safe country and invading the United Kingdom. And the British people are sick and tired of our money, our taxes, our homes being given to people from overseas, when actually, do you know what? Charity begins at home. And everybody's finding life very tough at the moment. Lots of people say, where are my children going to live? And the answer traditionally was that you would start in affordable housing, social housing and council house. You then had the right to buy your council house at a discount. That's how so many people got on the housing ladder. British citizens born in this country. But, oh no, the Tories messed it up over the last 13 years, like they broke the whole country. They literally broke Britain. And now they're saying, trust us to sort it, because Reform have got some good ideas, we'll copy them.
8: What do you respond, though, to the allegation by Angela Rayner saying this is an unserious, unworkable proposal, the Conservative one, but copied from Reform? It would do nothing to tackle the housing crisis and would actually create an epidemic of homelessness.
16: She's right that the Tories are unserious, because they talk the talk, but they would never actually do what they say. Whereas, actually, we mean it, and we will do what we say. That's the big difference. And I just come back to the key point. The reason that, you know, we're still winning elections every week is because people trust us to do what we say on this stuff. And they actually want... they want our council housing, our social housing, our affordable housing to be for British citizens, for our children and grandchildren. That's the difference. And Angela Rayner is panicking because she realises that she can't do this, even though it's actually what your traditional, socially conservative Labour voter would expect and demand from a Labour government.
8: OK, thank you very much, Richard Tice. Stick with us. But we'll get my next guest in now, and that is the former Member of Parliament for Don Valley, Nick Fletcher. Nick, welcome to the show. It's a pleasure to have your company. Well, it certainly put the cat amongst the pigeons. It's offended Nigel Farage, and it's offended Richard Tice, and it's offended Angela Rayner. A lot of people are saying it bears more than a passing resemblance to a policy brought out by Reform UK 55 days ago.
17: It may be so. I'm not 100% certain about that. But look, everyone can understand, everyone will agree the fact that social housing is a scarce resource. It's a taxpayer-funded resource, and it should be going to British citizens first. How we actually do that, the devil will be in the detail. Obviously, there's going to be some people that, as I say, have been here for 20 years, and any evicting people who have been here for 20 years is not the right thing to do. But as I say, most people will agree with this policy, and I do believe it's broadly right.
8: But do you accept the notion that it's taken from Reform UK? I mean, that's not me being mischievous. Literally, on June the 13th this year, Nigel Farage launched a policy saying that I will evict foreign nationals from council housing, and today the Tories have proposed the same thing.
17: Well, I mean, I could say exactly the same thing here in Doncaster. We've got a Reform Council, and all Reform Council are doing is putting in policies that I put in my manifesto. If they're a good policy, then they're good for the country, then everybody should get behind it. I think there's obviously a lot more to this than what the Conservatives have put together than just simply say evict people. I think we have to be very, very careful with that. But I do agree with the fact that British citizens should come first with a taxpayer-funded resource like council housing. And this, who came up with this idea first and who came up with that idea first, we can all get offended and we can all get very silly about it. The fact of the matter is there's a problem and we need to sort it. Labour won't sort it. And at this moment in time, the opposition is Kemi Badenoch. Her voice carries the weight. And she said this is what she's going to do. And if she governs like she speaks, right, I keep telling people, we will have a country that will turn around.
8: OK, Nick, let's look at the next allegation now. It's factual observation.

0: The Conservatives are pledging to evict 230,000 foreign nationals, and yet in 14 years in power, you gave away 389,449 new social housing lettings in England alone to those born overseas. This is the problem that the Conservatives created. And now you want to be lauded for not even solving it, because if you enacted this policy in its entirety, the full ticket, the full 230,000, there'll still be 160,000 foreign nationals in social housing put there by the Conservatives.
1: No, there's no point in denying the facts. The facts are the facts. And as I say, I mean, Kemi's looked at what's happened over the last 14 years, and she's literally saying something completely different. She realised that the mistakes were made. When I walked into Parliament in 2019, the first thing that I asked for was for a cap on immigration. I knew what a problem it was. I know the lived experience of people in Doncaster. Housing is a scarce resource, whether it's in the private sector or in the social sector. We are literally destroying this country with the amount of people that are here and the resources that we've not got for them. We're in a huge amount of debt. It's going to take radical change. And I believe Kemi has seen this and she's putting forward some good policies. And this, I came up with the idea first. I think it's all a little bit childish. We just need to press on, move forward, get people to realise that this is not turning our backs on foreign nationals. This is not people being racist. People being xenophobic. It's just literally a realisation that we have got a housing problem and we need to sort it.
0: OK, Nick Fletcher, can I put to you the allegation from the Housing Secretary, Angela Rayner, who has blasted the policy, both the Conservative and the Reform policy, saying that this will target refugees. It will target long-term UK residents who have contributed to this country but are not British citizens, including NHS staff, and it could be responsible for driving a wave of homelessness.
1: If Angela Rayner wants to complain about this policy, I'm pretty sure she's got enough houses. She can put some refugees in herself. Unfortunately, this never happens. The people that continually keep on saying we must accept, we must have more and more refugees, when you ask them to house them themselves, they always got an excuse not to. It's not right. It's not fair. We have to stop this happening now, because we're at a crisis point in this country. The young people are the ones that are really, really suffering. They cannot get on the housing ladder whatsoever. And as I say, these refugees, I agree with what Richard Tice said, there are a huge amount of these are illegal refugees. And they're coming here from France, which is a safe country. It has to stop.
0: Nick Fletcher, I think I can say that was one of the comebacks of the week, if not the month. Thank you very much. Superb stuff to have you on the show there. Former Member of Parliament for Don Valley, Nick Fletcher. Thank you very, very much indeed. Now, back to the studio now. And Richard Tice, there's a dramatic breaking news story. It's a top story, in fact, on gbnews.com. Let me just read out the headline to get your reaction to it, if I could. And it's this. Nigel Farage is taking the National Crime Agency to the High Court as a Reform UK leader seeks £25,000 damages over leaked bank transactions. Tell us about this.
2: So actually, this is both Nigel and myself separately have today issued writs in the High Court against the National Crime Agency. We believe that they have leaked bank statements, details of bank transfers, details of private conversations between myself and respective bank managers from different banks that I have. And this is confidential information. They have literally, as the most senior crime agency in the land, committed multiple criminal offences. And we gave them about 5 weeks to carry out a quick investigation. They've asked for more time. We've said, enough, you're not taking it seriously. We're done with it. We're suing you. They're responsible for causing serious damages. And that figure that you mentioned is actually just more than that. It'll be quantified in due course. But if they think that they can just treat us like rubbish and dirt, then they've got another thing coming. They're arguing with the wrong people.
0: OK, Richard Tice, of course, those are very, very serious allegations. I understand that the National Crime Agency are denying that they are the source of the leak, and we will go to them to try and get some response. But Richard Tice, thank you for coming to see us today.
2: Thank you.
0: At GB News, appreciate your time. Thank you, sir. Now, still to come, a glut of asylum seeker HMOs in Mansfield, a place I know very well, has left locals furious and frightened. We'll be there next. This is GB News, Britain's number one news channel.

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24: Welcome back. It's 25 past five with me, Martin Daubney, here on GB News on this beautiful Friday afternoon. Now to our next story. A glut of asylum seeker HMOs in Mansfield, a town I know very well, has left locals furious and frightened. With the uncontrolled infiltration being dubbed 4 years of hell, locals have witnessed rising antisocial behaviour, overgrown front lawns, fly-tipping and overflowing bins. Well, I'm delighted now to speak with the property landlord and the developer, James Holmes. James, welcome to the show. James, I understand you're one of the biggest private landlords in the Mansfield area. You'll understand this situation very, very well. Tell us about what you're observing in your town.
25: Well, thank you for having me on again, Martin. So I've created 81 new apartments in Mansfield on brownfield sites. So I'm not in the HMO market. But what I can tell you is that a lot of these problems, particularly with rubbish, are actually caused by the district council, which is Mansfield District Council, which is a Labour-controlled council. Their refuse collection guys and their refuse collection departments, because they make it so incredibly difficult that you'll get tenants, even in the blocks of flats, that will not put the lid down on a bin, will put a bag on the floor. More mixed waste. So because we're in bigger blocks, I have people go the night before, but still the following morning, somebody could have chucked a bag on the floor and then the refuse collectors will refuse to pick them up. Now that's not quite the same in an HMO, because an HMO might only have, or generally it's three or more unrelated people, but the small ones are in houses and maybe five separate sets of people. So nobody really takes any ownership for making sure that those bins are sorted correctly, like maybe an owner would. Mm. So the same applies in blocks of flats, but it's easier to have one of my guys go to a block of flats and then deal with it. We have this so often where we'll then bring up the cameras. We have cameras on our overlooking our bins, and we will say, well, look here, your guys didn't even go to them. Mm. Or look, there was one bag on the floor.
24: Okay,
25: say,
24: James.
25: Oh, well, we can't do that because of health and safety.
24: Okay, James, aside from the specific issue of garbage and whatnot, which, of course, is the concern, it can create health problems, rats, and it's just horrible and stinky and unsightly. There are, of course, other social concerns in the area. Now, we've been in Mansfield earlier on. Sophie Reaper, our reporter there, was speaking to some locals. Let's listen to what they told us at GB News.
5: There's been reports of antisocial behaviour, things like that. Have you noticed anything like that?
9: Mansfield's always been a bit like that, to be fair, but... Every town gets its fair share of that, but yeah, it does seem to be getting worse. A lot of places seem to be getting worse.
10: Well, I don't think I'd ever want to move here. Seriously, would you? I don't know.
11: Well, it were a really nice town, Mansfield. In its day, it were lovely. Do you know what I mean?
10: It's like
11: obviously,
10: you go 1 week and there's something, then you go a week after and it's closed, isn't it?
12: Government as well as the local council should make sure that there's like. There's no fly tipping, there's people are being caught and prosecuted for fly tipping, and all this antisocial behaviour should be, and they should be held accountable.
14: Seems like there's lots more people, lots more antisocial behaviour. I don't know if that's because of like a housing crisis, but then to combat that, I've seen a lot of information on Facebook about HMOs popping up.
24: James Holmes, you heard there the concerns of locals, and let's be brutally frank. You know, Mansfield is a former mining town, an area I know well. My dad was down the pit that fell on harder times and was never reinvigorated, never had the investment it required. As a consequence, property prices fell and the cheap housing has been scooped up by the Home Office, by Serco. We've seen it all across industrial working class Britain, and asylum seekers are being pumped into areas. James, it's not acceptable that this is happening to towns like Mansfield.
25: Yeah, so what you've also got to view, not just the immigration issue, which I'll explain that in a second, what you tend to find is that the type of people that will live in HMOs tend to be in the lower demographics anyway. It's the best they can afford. And as we all know, that then also tends to mean that you get more antisocial behaviour. Now, I'm not saying that's everybody by any measure, but you can see that in other areas as well. If you go to Sheffield, Page Hall, Firth Vale, Firth Park, where there's rubbish strewn all over the streets anyway, and that's just in houses, around houses. Now, that is a lot more because that's an immigration area. But lots of the people that end up in HMOs tend to not be families, tend to be individuals, and these have existed before the mass immigrant crisis. But what you've also find is these online courses, property courses, promote people to do HMOs because they say they're very profitable. The reality is one bad tenant in an HMO of four or five is where all the profit is, and therefore that the landlord, they don't realise that how difficult it is to run HMOs. So then when you get a government agency that will come to you and say, we'll take this off you and we'll guarantee the rent in all five of those bedrooms, 10, whatever it is, that's very tempting for a landlord. Like I said, I'm not in it, I'm not condoning it, but I'm very aware of how it is.
24: Okay.
25: And if you go on a slightly bigger issue as well, the bigger houses that were converted into HMOs, if you look at it now, the average size of homes in the UK, of households in the UK has become smaller, both because we won't give planning to build bigger houses because of the cost of land, but also people can't afford the bigger houses. So whilst we have got blended families that might have four or five kids because sometimes they're with the mother, sometimes they're with the father, a lot of people cannot actually afford to maintain these bigger houses like you would have had in the 50s and 60s.
24: All right, James,
25: so they naturally then get lent to this.
24: James, fascinated, but listen, we have to move on because I've got a breaking news story for you here. Property landlord and developer there in Mansfield, James Holmes, thank you very much for your time. As I said, we do have a breaking news story for now, and it's this. The Metropolitan Police has now just released some new footage of the serial sex offender Simon Levi's arrest. Let's get that on our screens now. You can see. A jury at the Old Bailey found Levi guilty of the murders of two women, the rape of a third, and for sexually assaulting others on public transport. We have to interject here that Levi had been downgraded by the Metropolitan Police as a risk to women before he carried out those attacks. You can see the fresh imagery now just released of this monster's arrest. Metropolitan Police have just released this footage, and the police watchdog has since announced that it is now

0: now investigating, quote, alleged failures of Metropolitan Police officers in their management. So fresh footage on your screens, you can see there now, of the arrest of this serial pervert, predator, killer, rapist. There he is, Simon Levi. He'd already committed heinous acts, and somehow, somebody, somewhere, downgraded his risk, and he went on to kill two women and rape a third. How that happened is a question that needs to be asked very, very loudly to the police, to all of the services involved, the Crown Prosecution Service. This monster should never have been freed to be committing these crimes. And two women have now lost their lives, and another had it irreparably destroyed by this sex-crazed predator. New footage there on your screens of the arrest of the serial sex offender Simon Levi. You can see there a jury at the Old Bailey found Levi guilty of the murders of two women and the rape of a third, and for sexually assaulting others on public transport. And yet, his threat to the public had previously been downgraded. More on that grotesque breaking news story throughout the rest of the show. But for now, here's your traffic and your travel update. Stay safe and stick with us.
1: Good afternoon. This is the latest AI travel news from gbnews.com. The M4 eastbound is affected by a collision at Junction 8 in Maidenhead. The M1 southbound has an obstruction between Junctions 33 and 32 in Thurcroft. In Scotland, the A78 between Dunlop Street and A8 Ratho Street is closed in both directions for planned roadworks. Across Wales, the A4232 northbound from St Fagans to M4 J33 Capel Llanilltern is congested with possible delays. And on the trains, cross-country and Great Western Railway services are reduced between Newport and Cardiff Central, with disruption on various routes. 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
2: 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More from Martin shortly. First, though, the headlines. A convicted sex offender described as a jobless loner has been found guilty of murdering two women, raping a third, and sexually assaulting others on public transport. 40-year-old Simon Levy killed Carmenza Valencia Trujillo and Cheryl Watkins in London last year while being monitored by police and while on bail for separate sex attacks. It comes after what have been described as a series of disastrous police, prosecution and court decisions that left him free to roam the streets. The Conservatives are pledging today to end council housing for foreign nationals. Under the policy, Kemi Badenoch says almost 230,000 non-EU foreign national households would be evicted and barred from new tenancies. Asylum seekers in Thetford have been removed from properties there for their own safety after a third night of anti-immigration unrest. Two more people were arrested last night after police said crowds tried to storm homes linked to asylum seekers and officers were assaulted. Meta has been ordered to pay more than £420 million to address harm caused to children on its platforms. A judge compared the owner of Facebook, Instagram and WhatsApp to a factory, saying the psychological harm and sexual exploitation of children was pollution that must be cleaned up. And in Thailand, at least seven people have died after a school shooting there. Officials say the suspected gunman was a 14-year-old student who shot his grandparents and school teachers before being found dead. Those are the latest headlines here on GB News. Martin will be straight back with you after this.
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4: 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Here from the Met Office with your latest GB News weather update. The trend with the weather that we've seen through, well, the last few weeks really, of wetter weather towards the northwest and drier, hotter weather towards the south, that looks set to continue really as we go into the weekend, with a front in the northwest continuing to bring outbreaks of rain through the rest of today, but further south, high pressure leading to lots of fine weather through this evening and overnight. Largely clear skies for the bulk of England and Wales. well. Some clearer breaks perhaps for Scotland and Northern Ireland. But with those clearer skies over England and Wales, it is going to be a bit of a fresh night. Widely temperatures falling to low double digits, and some prime rural spots could get to mid-single figures. So a bit fresh in some places. Now, it is going to be cloudier across parts of Northern Ireland and Scotland. And here there will be some rain at times first thing tomorrow morning as well. Similar to today, really, the heaviest, most persistent rain will initially be across parts of northwest Scotland. But we will also see some outbreaks of rain across Northern Ireland, and some southern parts of Scotland could see a bit of rain through the morning as well. Further south for England and Wales, watch out. There could be the odd pocket of mist and fog first thing, but this will burn away quite quickly. And then it's looking largely fine, not necessarily all that sunny first thing, but plenty of bright weather, and it is going to be dry through the morning here. Further towards the northwest, we're staying quite wet through into the afternoon, but that rain does edge a little bit further south and eastwards across more parts of Scotland, perhaps into Northern England later on. Central southern parts of the country, however, staying fine and dry and hotter than today, with temperatures peaking in the very high 20s towards the southeast. It's worth bearing in mind there could be one or two showers across parts of the southwest through tomorrow, but on the whole, much of England and Wales will stay dry with the wetter weather across Scotland and Northern Ireland. It's also going to be quite wet in the north on Sunday, but we're going to see temperatures rising even further in the south. A good chance we'll get into the low 30s. Bye-bye.
5: 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Every Friday, my Patrick Christie's Tonight Show is going to have a twist to it. We're welcoming some special guests. You. That's right, on Fridays I'm going to be doing my show in front of a live studio audience, because this show is about you and what you have to say. 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Only on GB News, the People's Channel, Britain's News Channel.
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0: Welcome back. It is exactly 20 to 6 with me, Martin Daubney, here on GB News. Now, Andy Burnham, the Prime Minister, has reportedly been told by Downing Street to tone down his so-called blokish social media presence, including references to football and the pub.
9: Just hang around the six-yard box and I just wait for the chance to stick it away. I'm a typical politician on the football pitch. I let others do all of the hard work and I'm just waiting for the glory up front.
0: Well, I'm joined in the studio by the political presentation coach, Graham Davis. Graham, welcome to the show. It's a pleasure, as ever, to have your company. Now, the social media wizards at the Labour Party, they seem to think that what we really need in this time of £3 trillion national debt, of open borders, of HMO crisis, is a prime minister telling us what crisps he likes.
10: Well, incredibly, the Burnham regime so far has been a study in supreme superficiality, conveyed almost exclusively on social media. He hasn't been able to do anything other than skate across the surface of those important issues. He hasn't offered a single smart, specific solution. He's had no time to think of what to do about immigration, but he has had time to create at least 39 TikTok videos. That is the situation we're left with now.
0: And he's been hiring people left, right and centre, who, by the way, are being paid more than nurses to do his social media accounts. And GB News, we were asking the Prime Minister for days on end, what are you going to do about the small boats invasion? And instead, this came out.
11: It's real good. Paul scratching.
12: This looks good. A bit old school, but we're quite old school, aren't we, me and you? When did you last buy a pack of pork scratchings in a pub?
11: 2 weeks ago.
0: Now, you could argue it makes the Prime Minister more relatable. Do you prefer frazzles, scampi fries or pork scratchings? But now he's being told to tone all this down. He's being told to be more like Sir Keir Starmer, the least popular Prime Minister in history.
10: There's talk that there's been at least 50 people recruited over the last 24 hours to this GMU, the government media unit. Soon it'll be more populous than the Ministry of Defence and perhaps better funded and probably more drones. But essentially, even they, this gang,

0: gaggle of sensei gurus have decided that this diamond geezer down with the lads shouldn't just be in the pub talking about snacks. At last, even they believe he should be talking more about public spending than pork scratchings.
1: And they've said he should be more like Sir Keir Starmer. Lest we forget, let's take a little look at this chestnut where the then Prime Minister presented some pancakes to Rachel Reeves.
2: Chancellor, I've got something for you.
3: Oh, very good.
2: Come in.
3: Yeah. You all right?
2: Very good.
3: Is this your box?
2: Happy pancake day.
3: Thank you very much, Prime Minister. Are you going to have one as well?
2: I like it. That's what I keep in here.
3: Very good.
1: Happy Pancake Day. Have you always forgotten that Keir Starmer was our Prime Minister only 3 weeks ago? But on a serious point, Graham, what's going on? Why are they trying to repackage politicians? We're in a serious situation. We're in a pickle. Don't we need serious solutions from serious politicians? Not videos about pork scratches and pancakes.
0: Burnham is doing it for two reasons. Social media can be a very comprehensive one-way conduit, a way of conveying a policy, a communication, a direction for a particular regime.
1: Yeah.
0: If you turn off the reply button on TikTok, suddenly it becomes an absolute one-way motorway. And, of course, it's much easier to announce things on social media than it is to do it in the House of Commons.
1: There's no scrutiny.
0: And in a press conference, there's even more scrutiny from broadcast journalists. So it stops any immediate comeback.
1: It's facile, it's shallow.
0: It's shallow, and he's good at shallow. And that brings me on to the second reason. It does play into one of his strengths. Now, I'm not talking about that joshing with Healy, where they come across as two geography teachers trying to get down and being too cool with the kids. And I'm not talking about cosy podcast interviews either, where he does lots of umming and erring and devil's donuts, and that is where he starts an answer to a question, goes around in a circle, ends up in exactly the same place with nothing of value in the middle. That's the donut. I'm talking about one particular thing where he does have a superpower. We're living in an era where politicians of all persuasions find doing pieces to camera very difficult without looking like proof of life hostage videos.
1: Yeah.
0: His are very good. He scripts them quite well, does short sentences, manages to do them without flubber-dubs or ums and ers, and he says the first sentence with enough intensity and conviction so that you want to hear the second sentence and you want to hear the third sentence and so on and so on. For a short period of time, he's like that character Car the Snake in Jungle Book.
1: Yeah.
0: Because even though I'm not aligned with his views at all, I could feel myself being drawn closer to my phone.
1: Mm.
0: Now, the snake spell only lasts about 45 seconds. Mm. But if he can get his views across in that time, he can be very compelling.
1: Graham Davis, fascinating stuff. Maybe I'm completely missing the point. Top man. Thank you very much indeed, Graham Davis. Now, coming up next, British winemakers are raising a glass to the heat wave of 2026 because they're claiming it will create an extraordinary, unstoppable, record-breaking vintage year of British Blanc. And I'll be drinking a glass to that. First, though, here's a forecast for some of your top European destinations.
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7: Heat is still a big talking point across parts of Europe at the moment, as well as the fact that there's a lot of dry weather not helping with the ongoing wildfire risk in many places. For Spain, yes, there will be a few showery bursts of rain around tomorrow, but not many, and temperatures are set to rise again as we go into next week. It's still hot across Italy, and there could be some thundery downpours here and there, as well as across parts of Greece, the potential for some thundery showers here. Lots of dry weather into next week, with temperatures for some rising.
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0: waves, weeks without meaningful rain. As the UK heads towards one of its hottest summers on record, the pressure is showing here in Sussex, in the fruit growing across these fields.
1: Well, the impact of the heat is already visible here. This local grower says that if these extreme temperatures continue, this year's harvest may well be smaller in size.
2: I don't think there's been another period like this in the history. 3 years ago, we had a tremendous heat wave in the middle of harvest. We were unable to get the fruit to cool down quickly enough. The following year, we had a very, very light crop, and the same again this year.
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4: Britain's only all-female chess team, called She Plays to Win, has been promoted to the game's top division, only to be told they must recruit a male player to compete. Now, league rules require every First Division team to include at least one male and one female player, meaning that one of the team's female players could lose her place. I'm joined in the studio by the She Plays to Win chess players, Anusha and Alicia. Great to see you both this afternoon.
5: Thank you.
4: 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You've been promoted, but you might have to lose one of your teammates. What's going on here?
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1: Well, that drought is due to long periods, record periods, actually, with no rainfall and high temperatures. The areas that are affected, as you say, over half of England, half of the UK affected by that. The areas being East Anglia, Hertfordshire, the whole of London, Thames Valley, Hampshire and the Isle of Wight, Devon and Cornwall, the West Midlands and Wessex, covering Dorset, Somerset, Wiltshire and Gloucestershire. So a huge area impacted by that drought. There is also that amber heat health alert still in place here. That's in place until tomorrow. And temperatures today in the south could reach up to 35 degrees. So people here in Bognor Regis coming to the coast to cool down.
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6: Welcome back. It's 10 to 6 on this Friday afternoon. You with me, Martin Daubney, here on GB News. Now, great news. English winemakers are reaping the rewards of this summer's hot, hot heat wave as the sun intensifies the flavours and the quality of British grapes. That's raising hopes that 2026 could be one of Britain's best ever vintage years. Superb news. Let's now speak with the owner and the managing director of the Old Wick Estate Vineyard, and that's Sandy Luck. Sandy, oh, look at that beautiful sight behind you. Your vines seem to be groaning under the weight of fruit, and I'm assuming, Sandy, you're very excited about the harvest and getting that lot fermenting away.
7: Yeah, it's a really special year. It's lovely. We've had obviously it's nice to be working out in the vineyard in this weather as well. So the risk of disease, etc., is much better because we haven't got the wet days, and the sunshine is really helping ripen the grapes. So the grapes behind me are Regent. They're going through the veraison stage, which is when the green turns to red, and some of this will be going into our rosé.
6: And Sandy, of course, all of that delicious sunshine is turning those starches into sugars. That makes it sweeter, it makes it better to ferment. And of course, the great news for Britain is bad news for France. Record droughts there have had terrible, terrible harvests of champagne grapes. That gives British Fizz a leg up. I bet you can't wait to taste it.
7: Yeah, no, it's all really exciting stuff this year. With the riper and the higher sugars in the grapes, we've got much more flexibility to what we make. So here at Old Wick, we make the whole range from sparkling to rosés, whites, and we do make red in the good years. So this is certainly a good year. So we're going to be making plenty of Pinot Noir this year, for sure. Well,
6: Sandy, I'm listening to you speaking. I'm looking at these glasses swirling around. I'm looking at those grapes behind you. I'm listening to you.

0: face it. That's enough for me this week. I'll be back 3 p.m. on Monday. As I said, thank you again to all the wonderful viewers and listeners I met last night in Essex. You really are the very, very best of British. I'm off now, 6 p.m. next. Jubes & Co. tonight, hosted by the magnificent Dawn Neeson. Have a great weekend.
1: Today, clouds overhead, total zen within. 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
2: 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The trend with the weather that we've seen through, well, the last few weeks really, of wetter weather towards the northwest and drier, hotter weather towards the south, that looks set to continue really as we go into the weekend, with a front in the northwest continuing to bring outbreaks of rain through the rest of today, but further south, high pressure leading to lots of fine weather through this evening and overnight. Largely clear skies for the bulk of England and Wales. Some clearer breaks perhaps for Scotland and Northern Ireland. But with those clearer skies over England and Wales, it is going to be a bit of a fresh night. Widely temperatures falling to low double digits, and some prime rural spots could get to mid-single figures. So a bit fresh in some places. Now, it is going to be cloudier across parts of Northern Ireland and Scotland, and here there will be some rain at times first thing tomorrow morning as well. Similar to today, really, the heaviest, most persistent rain will initially be across parts of northwest Scotland, but we will also see some outbreaks of rain across Northern Ireland, and some southern parts of Scotland could see a bit of rain through the morning as well. Further south for England and Wales, watch out, there could be the odd pocket of mist and fog first thing, but this will burn away quite quickly, and then it's looking largely fine. Not necessarily all that sunny first thing, but plenty of bright weather, and it is going to be dry through the morning here. Further towards the northwest, we're staying quite wet through into the afternoon, but that rain does edge a little bit further south and eastwards across more parts of Scotland, perhaps into northern England later on. Central southern parts of the country, however, staying fine and dry and hotter than today, with temperatures peaking in the very high 20s towards the southeast. It's worth bearing in mind there could be one or two showers across parts of the southwest through tomorrow, but on the whole, much of England and Wales will stay dry with the wetter weather across Scotland and Northern Ireland. It's also going to be quite wet in the north on Sunday, but we're going to see temperatures rising even further in the south. A good chance we'll get into the low 30s.
1: Today, clouds overhead, total zen within. 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
5: Good evening. 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The M5 southbound has a collision between junctions 26 and 27 in Cullompton, with delays of around 35 minutes. The M4 westbound has a reported collision between junctions 13 and 14 in Newbury. In Scotland, the M90 northbound has three lanes restricted between junctions 1C Admiralty and 1B Ferry Toll. Across Wales, the A4232 northbound from St Fagans to M4 J33 Capel Llanilton is congested with possible delays. And on the trains, cross-country and Great Western Railway services are reduced between Newport and Cardiff Central. For more travel news, go to gbnews.com.
6: 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UK only. Entrance must be 18 or over. Lines close at 4 p.m. on the 21st of August. 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Entries will be pooled. 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
7: I've been in Westminster for a long time, but I know that though power may be here, its effect on people's lives is across the whole of the country. We may be where rules are made, but it's where they're implemented that matters. 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

0: frank discussion on where Britain has come from, where it's going, and where it will end up. That's State of the Nation, Monday to Thursday, 8 to 9 o'clock. Vox Populi, Vox Dei.
1: Britain is not just a geographical expression. 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
3: Good evening, it's 6 o'clock, I'm Dawn Neeson and you are watching GB News coming up on Jubes & Co tonight. A convicted serial sex attacker has been found guilty of murdering two women and brutally attacking a third while free despite multiple opportunities to stop him, exposing major failures by police and prosecutors. Meanwhile, London Mayor Sadiq Khan says British Muslims are being made to feel like second-class citizens. Is he right, though? And British homes for British people. Sounds sensible, doesn't it? Kemi Badenoch wants to evict foreign nationals from social housing if the Tories win the next election. And my favourite story of the day, Andy Burnham's social media team has claimed he is too blokey. So should the PM go more wokey or just stick with being a bloke? It is a Friday and we've got a brilliant Friday night panel for you. Former Minister for London, Paul Scully, journalist and former Press Secretary, Dipati Ashnan, Joe Phillips and, of course, you at home. All of that coming up after your news headlines.
19: Dawn, thank you and good evening to you. The top story tonight at six, a convicted sex offender described as a jobless loner has been found guilty of murdering two women, raping a third and sexually assaulting others on public transport. That is after a series of what have been described today as disastrous police prosecution and court decisions that left him free to roam the streets. 40-year-old Simon Levy killed Carmenza Valencia Trujillo in March and Cheryl Wilkins last year while on bail for separate sex attacks on trains. The Met has admitted that Miss Wilkins' life could have been saved after Levy's risk to women was downgraded before the attacks. The Old Bailey heard Levy carried out calculated, cruel and deeply disturbing attacks on vulnerable women in selected and secluded areas of London after years of sexual offending on women in public places. Well, the police watchdog is now investigating alleged failures by Met officers in how he was managed after his release from prison. One constable has been served a gross misconduct notice and a detective sergeant served a misconduct notice. Earlier, the Deputy Assistant Commissioner for the Met Police, Kevin Southworth, said that Levy was a prolific serial sexual predator, finally brought to justice, but too late.
20: His behaviour is self-evidently that of a very prolific serial sexual predator who seeks his sexual gratification in a number of ways, whether it's opportunistically offending against strangers and on the underground system, or whether it's targeting sex workers in the most horrific and harrowing fashion. So I think ultimately what we're talking about here is a serial sexual predator who's finally been brought to justice, but ultimately one too late to help the victims.
19: Kevin Southworth there from the Met Police. In Scotland, police have launched an urgent

0: Manhunt tonight for a convicted child rapist who escaped from staff in Perth City this morning. Cliff Lyons-Dobby was convicted of raping a 10-year-old teen girl in Glasgow while on bail for sexually abusing a 12-year-old boy in 1990. Police say the public should not approach him and call officers immediately with any sightings. Asylum seekers have been removed from properties in Thetford for their own safety after a third night of anti-immigration unrest there. Norfolk police say two more people were arrested last night following disorder in the town. It comes after officers were subjected to significant aggression on Wednesday. One hit by a rock, another bitten, and a third spat at. The chief constable has said that anyone involved in the disorder will face the full force of the law. The Conservatives have pledged today to end council housing for foreign nationals. Under that policy, Kemi Badenoch says almost 230,000 non-EU foreign national households would be evicted and barred from new tenancies. Well, the Immigration Minister, Anna Turley, insists that local authorities are already prioritising local residents and British people for social housing.
1: No asylum seekers are eligible for social housing. As we've seen from the situation in Norfolk, they are going to be housed in military bases, in places where we can contain people and protect our communities. That is the process. And then at the moment, a number of local authorities already prioritise local residents, British people, when they're claiming their right to social housing. And look, the reality that the only people who can access social housing are people who genuinely have a right to be here. They are settled. They are claiming citizenship. So I think it's important that they are actually integrating into our communities, that they are part of society, and you know, it's important that we're able to do that.
0: And a brief update on the situation in Thailand, where at least seven people have been killed and 23 left injured after a 14-year-old boy there opened fire at his home and school on the outskirts of Bangkok. The Prime Minister says that the teenager killed his grandparents before attacking his school, where five teachers were shot dead. Nine people remain in a critical condition tonight, with police saying the teenager still had more than 30 bullets left when he turned the gun on himself. Those are the 6 o'clock headlines for you. More news at 7 o'clock. Now, though, let's get back to... it's not Michelle, it's Dawn.
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3: Thank you very much, Sam, and thank you for your company tonight. It's a Friday evening, so we are going to have a little bit of fun at the end of the show, but I'm sorry, we have got some real horror stories for you as well. This is, of course, at Jubes & Co, and I am Dawn Neeson. And my panel tonight, former Minister for London under Conservative Government, Paul Scully, and journalist and former Press Secretary to Paddy Ashton, Joe Phillips. Thank you both so much for joining me. Most importantly, thank you for your company. gbnews.com/yoursay is the way to get involved in the conversation. And I really do want to hear from you tonight, because the story we're starting with is another horror story, and they seem to be increasingly common, because they are increasingly common. A serial sex offender who was being monitored by the Metropolitan Police has been found guilty of murdering two women and raping a third and leaving her for dead in London. This comes months after police had deemed him less dangerous because of his poor eyesight. This monster's name is Simon Levy. You can see him on your screen there. He killed Carmenza Valencia Trillejo in March 2025 and Cheryl Wilkins just 5 months later. Levy also raped a third woman in January last year before he committed the murders. During the trial at the Old Bailey, jurors heard the harrowing details of the case. Levy had a string of convictions for attacking women dating as far back as 2018. These included carrying out attacks against a prison officer in 2022. The Metropolitan Police have confirmed that it believed Wilkins' death could have been avoided had there not been multiple points of failure in their handling of Levy. It is a truly appalling story, and the victims, families and many of the other victims, it has been going on since 2018, have come forward and said, who is there to protect the right of the safety of women and girls these days? And that is a question that I'm asking tonight, because I honestly don't know the answer.

0: answer, and it doesn't appear that our forces of law and order know the answers either, because this piece of filth should have been in prison. It's mass failures by so many organisations that left him free to murder two young women, both mums, so children are left without their mums as well in this particular case. Joe, I'm going to come to you first on this one. It's a story that I feel like I'm talking about increasingly, because I am. I mean, sexual violence against women and girls is on the increase. Certainly in London, the figures are frankly horrific. The question that we're asking is, who is there to protect women and girls when our forces of law and order don't seem to be doing the job?
1: Well, quite clearly, the Metropolitan Police, which gave cover to Wayne Cousins, who raped and murdered Sarah Everard, and David Carrick, who also carried out a series of grotesque rapes. Both of those police officers, former police officers, are now in prison. But the catalogue of horror that this bloke, who was on bail, he'd been in prison, he was out on licence, the probation service, the police service, the British Transport Police, the prosecutors, nobody said, no, no, no, he really shouldn't be out there. I mean, it is quite absolutely shocking. And what the police are saying now is the usual old, you know, lessons have been learned, which, frankly, you might as well not bother with. But they now believe that there might be many, many more women, you know, maybe not as aggressively and fatally attacked, obviously, but he was prowling around on London Underground and on buses using a stolen TfL Oyster card. Yeah. You know, so when they found him, they found the card. They didn't. Nobody had bothered to report it or follow it up. It is absolutely appalling, you know. And it does beg the question: are women safe in London? And when is the Metropolitan Police actually going to take it seriously? Because they haven't done for decades.
0: Paul, 595 sexual offences in 2024-25 in London on the Tube. That's a 28% rise in sexual assault on London's Underground. I appreciate this is London-centric, by the way, but this particular horrific case does apply to London, but we know it's happening all over the country. And what is more worrying, Paul, with this story is the National Police Chiefs Council estimate that the sentencing reforms that are coming in, where we just let sort of like, and it's rapists are not being released, but if they're committed sex assault, indecency assault, some of them will be. They estimate that this is going to go up by a further 6%. I cannot get my head round how little we seem to care about the safety of women and girls in this country at the moment.
2: Yeah, I mean, this is absolutely appalling. The catalogue of crimes this guy has committed that have just gone unchecked or just accidentally passed over, allowing him to then go back and commit more crimes. What was interesting, because Joe talked about Sarah Everard, and in that case, it was very much focused on the Met Police failings. In this, as you said, it's everybody. It's Met Police, it's the British Transport Police, it's the magistrates, it's the CPS, the Crown Prosecution Service, Probation Service. All of these people have failed in this. What I don't want to see, you know, despite the fact I will have any number of beefs against the Mayor of London, London written off as a totally unsafe place to be.
1: No, absolutely, I agree with
2: you. I mean, to be fair, it's not. I know there are way, way, way too many examples of these horrific things and comparatively minor ones. This is absolutely major. But we don't want to put people off. You've got to be careful of that.
1: I think that's
2: We've got to attack the roots of this.
1: Absolutely.
2: We've absolutely got, because it's not enough for the Met Police to be saying, yeah, we learned lessons quickly. Well, you clearly didn't.
1: Well, I mean, clearly they didn't.
2: This is, what, 7 years? 8 years?
1: What is so shocking, and we have seen this time and time again, and Wayne Cousins was a flasher. Nobody took it seriously, including his own colleagues in the police force. And this low-level sexual aggression, whether it's, you know, rubbing up too close to somebody or grabbing somebody on the Tube, it's really busy, there's nothing you can do about it, you get used to shrugging it off, we all do. And it's not just women as well. I mean, you know, it happens to men and boys, you know,
0: course,
1: it happens to lots of people.
0: I mean, you know, we...
1: But
0: you know,
1: if you don't take that low-level seriously, you know, you are potentially letting somebody like this carry on.
2: We had this years ago, didn't we, when Boris was mayor? We had stuff around broken windows, things.
1: Exactly.
2: So if there's a bit of graffiti, you tackle it. You'd stop people on the street.

0: streets if you may be driving without insurance because there may be other crimes, drugs and other things. And you get the low-level stuff. We did it successfully then in other crimes. As you say, if you're doing it about groping, about flashing or, you know, these sort of things, hopefully you are stopping these absolutely top-level horrendous...
1: But as you say, Paul, I mean, it is a catalogue of failures from every possible agency really that should have stopped it.
2: The one thing that worries me, I mean, the irony of this story happening now, him being... He's going to be sentenced on the... I think it's the 16th of August. Of him being found guilty this week is that one of the errors involved in this case, that he was, released halfway through his sentence in 2023. Now, that might be sounding a bit familiar to you, because what are we planning to do at the moment, Paul? We are planning to release people even earlier than halfway through their sentences in some
1: cases. Not rapists.
0: No, not rapists. But
2: now, that's a fine line, because it depends on what you're charged with.
0: Exactly.
2: And when you were charged. Now, there's a grooming gang. There's five grooming gang members who are due to be out because they were charged with indecent assault before the grooming gang offence became on the statute books. Now, they are going to be out after serving less than half their sentence. So it is people that commit... They raped a 13-year-old girl.
0: Indecent assault was based on a 1956 bit of legislation.
2: Yes.
0: Horrendously out of date.
2: Now, they raped a 13-year-old girl, so, rapists are going to be allowed
0: Exactly. But I think, you know, what we've got to do with prisons to sort that prison the prison stuff out, we do have to look at sentencing. I don't mean for top end, I mean for bottom end, because actually you must be able to release prison places in a safer way than even going anywhere near anyone that's gone through anything, violence or indecency against the person, rather than acquisitive crimes and those kind of things. You know, but we've got to get on. We're talking about early release and all these kind of things because we're reacting to everything. There's no long-term thinking that's been going on. And I include the Conservatives in that. I include my old government in that. So, you know, there's just, with all of these things, whether it's housing, which we'll probably talk about, whether it's this, it's always how do we react to stuff? We go from crisis, one crisis to another.
1: Well, and nobody wants to see money spent on prisons. Nobody wants to, you know, we've closed Holloway, we've closed Dartmoor. You know, we haven't replaced those prison places. Various governments have hollowed out the probation services and all the services that help offenders in the community either to stop reoffending or to prevent them going to prison in the first place because they can find other things to do. But nobody wants to spend money on those sort of things, but they want everybody locked up for absolutely everything.
0: Which, to be fair, is the only realistic solution to do that because, you know, talk about building prisons. Everyone says, lock them up, build more prisons.
1: But not in my budget.
0: Exactly. So, you know, it's not a realistic short-term solution. So the only way you can do is that low-level release, not the high-level release. But if you're going to do that, you need to make community service far tougher and you need the people there to
1: administer it. And you've got to have the people in the community who
0: severely.
1: Can
0: so that is going to take resources.
1: Yeah, absolutely.
2: Why, the question to both of you, why do you think we are seeing an increase in sexual, not just in London, but nationwide, an increase in sexual assaults on women and girls?
1: I think partly because people, and this is a good thing, that people are feeling more able to report it. So I think that's one thing. And I think, you know, despite what we've agreed on, I do think police forces are taking it more seriously. Mm. So I think there's, you know, there's an upsurge in the number of people who are bothering, perhaps bothering to report those incidents of flashing or, you know, what you might call low-level sexual assault or, you know, unwanted sexual attention. So I think it's partly that, but I think it's also partly, you know, the social media absolute nonsense that young boys work. I
2: mean, being desensitized, you know, because of what
1: you talk to any
2: media
1: teacher and they will tell you what particularly boys are watching and what they think is acceptable at the, you know, the age when their hormones are going nuts. Mm. And they just see every woman, every girl, as a potential conquest.
2: Yeah. And Paul, I have to bring this into the conversation because there are many men in this country now that don't see women as even women. They don't see them as human beings. We are importing a large number of young men from incredibly misogynistic cultures into this country. Now, we already have our own rapists and scumbags. We're importing more.
0: Yeah.
2: I mean, again, the voices of women and girls aren't being heard there.
0: No, absolutely. Well, you from those sort of countries and cultures, then women are seen as second-class citizens. You're not going to hear their voice there, and so it's very difficult to hear that here. I mean, Joe talked about what's the homegrown aspect of it with incel culture and access to pornography and shocking pornography and those kind of things. But you're absolutely right. Where there are many countries,

0: countries where there's it's not a religious thing. Again, whatever Sadiq Khan says, it's a culture thing.
1: It's culture.
0: So there are certain countries where women are very much second fiddle, and we're seeing this in other countries, not just here in the UK. We're seeing it in Germany and France and places where they have higher immigration from those countries as well. And that's why, again, that's another situation that you just can't talk about in the short term, putting sticking plasters on this. You've got to address this.
1: And how do you deal with Afghanistan, you know, where the Taliban do not allow girls beyond the age of 9 to have any sort of education? You know, so your chances, if you're born female in Afghanistan today, your chances of getting any further education and any escape are appalling. But, you know, Paul's absolutely right. We have to differentiate between Islam, which is what you're referring to, which is, you know, a perfectly good
2: I didn't
1: monotheistic
2: to Islam at all. I refer to misogynistic cultures.
1: Yeah,
2: that's what I refer to.
1: But I think, you know, it is cultural, not religious.
0: Yeah, you didn't mention it, but I know people like Sadiq Khan and what have you have been talking about this themselves, about, you know, being second-class citizens. He's really good at playing the victim. He's really good at segmenting communities. That's the problem, which in itself causes a bit of indirect division, which we've got to be really careful about, setting one lot against each other.
2: We are coming on to talk about the London mayor and Sarah. Tough old bird has been in touch. I do love that name. And she says,
1: Dawn, I thought that was us.
2: Well, quite. Absolutely applies to certain women of a certain age, I think. Dawn, is it possible to clarify what exactly a woman is permitted to do to protect herself? Are we allowed pepper spray, for instance? Or are we likely to be the ones charged? I'm sorry, tough old bird, but you probably would be charged. Yeah, things need to change.
1: I don't think that's necessarily true, and I don't think any of us, you know, unless Paul knows different, really know the answer to that.
2: No. But we have to move on, unfortunately, but please do let us know, especially if you have been a victim of sexual crime wherever you are in the country. How do these stories affect you? How do you feel about your safety going forward? OK, a quick right reply on this one. Crime and Policing Minister Sarah Jones said the fact that Levi was able to inflict such a devastating harm after being freed by the police and the courts is deeply concerning. It raises serious questions that require urgent answers. It is right that the IOPC, that's the Independent Police Investigation Board, are investigating how this happened. In addition to internal reviews by organisations involved, any failures must be identified and must not be repeated. Meanwhile, Lisa Ramsaran, the Chief Crown Prosecutor for the CPS, said our actions fell short of the standards that victims, families and the public are entitled to respect. We recognise our responsibility and we are sorry for the shortcomings we have identified. Do you want to tell that to the two children that have lost their mums needlessly? OK, coming up, yeah, we said we were going to talk about him. We are. London Mayor Sir Sadiq Khan says British Muslims are being made to feel like second-class citizens. This is following criticism of a public Idfari event in Trafalgar Square. You know, the public prayer, remember that? Does the mayor have a point, or should he be getting on with the day job rather than making divisive statements like that? That's all coming up next. I'll see you soon.
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13: I've been in Westminster for a long time, but I know that though power may be here, its effect on people's lives is across the whole of the country. We may be where rules are made, but it's where they're implemented that matters. Join me, Jacob Rees-Mogg, for forthright and frank discussion on where Britain has come from, where it's going, and where it will end up. That's State of the Nation, Monday to Thursday, 8 to 9 o'clock. Vox Populi, Vox Dei.
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2: Hello, this is Jubes and Co with me, Dawn Neeson. Thank you so much for your company tonight and keeping me company in the studio tonight. Former Minister for London, Paul Scully, and journalist and former press secretary to Paddy Ashton, Joe Phillips. And, of course, the most important people in this show are you, the viewers and the listeners. gbnews.com/yoursake. Please do join in the conversation. Lots of you are getting in touch about the conversation we just had about how safe you feel as women and offering suggestions to help protect yourself on the street. I can't read any of them out because some of them are probably illegal, but I'm with you. I'm completely with you 100%. Now, we are staying... It's not just about London, this show, honestly, but, hey, Manchester has had a lot of publicity recently, hasn't it? London Mayor Sir Sadiq Khan says British Muslims are being made to feel like second-class citizens following criticism of a public iftar event in Trafalgar Square. Remember when they were kneeling and they were praying? The event was described as an act of domination and division in a post by Shadow Justice Secretary Nick Timothy. Defending the gathering, Khan said it promoted openness and warned that anti-Muslim rhetoric risks fuelling division and radicalisation. Paul, what do you make of what... This is a big interview, it's a roving interview with Sir Sadiq Khan. What do you make of what you had to say about this?
0: I sort of agree with bits of it and not with with other stuff in his wider interview. I don't agree with Nick Timothy about that. In fact, it was an act of domination, the way they were celebrating. It was a celebration of a particular festival, Eid, at the end of Ramadan. It's not like they do it every week and in Trafalgar Square, trying to dominate that area. However, what Sadiq Khan, as I was saying before, does really well is he talks about a sense of community, but then he picks away at each area of community. And that in itself causes a sense of indirect division where people feel scratched away at. And it is, you know, for those people who are looking in on this from, you know, more British culture and sort of and Christians and the like, don't underestimate how it is effective at bringing together the Muslim community from Bangladesh, from Pakistan, from other areas who might not agree with each other on other things, but this is a really unifying act sometimes when he does that. So we've got to find a way of unpicking the bits that we do divide on rather than just focusing on, as Joe was saying early on, the whole of Islam. You cannot write off.
2: No, of course you can't. It's like saying all men are bad. It's like, of course it isn't. I mean, that was referring to the earlier conversation. But one quote in this, Joe, is there, I'm not sure why people politicise the open praying. I understand at the moment that when it comes to the hierarchy of people who are trodden upon, Muslims are at the bottom. Now, that is quite a divisive thing to say. I would actually argue, Sadiq Khan, at the moment, that in your city, women are at the bottom, but that's my viewpoint.
1: Well, I mean, apparently this was a wide-ranging
2: interview. It was a wide-ranging... This is the bit we're concentrating
1: on.
2: Yes, but...
1: which is old news, because, you know, this happened several months ago. Nick Timothy said what he said.
2: The opener praying did, but yeah. Sadiq Khan is referenced to it in this interview now.
1: So, I mean, I think there is a... there is an ignorance about Islam, and there is a readiness, particularly again on social media and in certain sections of the, you know, the political

0: political sphere, if you like, people like Tommy Robinson and those sort of revolting people, who will just say, pretty much, all Muslims are going to come over here and, you know, rape your daughters and they're all monsters and they're not like us. This sort of they're not like us attitude. I think Paul's point is absolutely right. And I think sometimes Sadiq Khan doesn't articulate what he wants to do and what, by and large, London does anyway, which is it is a huge, multicultural, pretty safe, actually, amazingly rich, cultural capital city that attracts people of all ages and all nationalities to enjoy everything that London's got to offer.
1: I completely agree, Jo, but you do have a lot of people now, and we touched on it earlier on, saying that they don't feel safe in London anymore.
0: But that's
1: they feel that London is alien. It doesn't feel like British culture anymore.
0: Well, people who live outside of London, if they listen to quite a lot of what, you know, some people, including Nigel Farage and Reform people say...
1: These are people that have lived in London and have chosen to move out because they don't feel... It's not about feeling safe as much. It's about feeling that they don't recognise London as the capital city of England anymore.
0: Well, I can't answer for those people. I mean, I think, you know, there are places all over the country that change. You know, there is a constant churn. There are parts of London that were once terribly, you know, poverty-stricken and that are now gentrified and are full of completely different places to the point that local people, local communities have been squeezed out. There are places, you know, which have changed because the demographic changes. But, I mean, that happens everywhere.
2: You can say that about Bradford. You can say that about parts of Birmingham and these kind of things, some of these areas as well. But if you look at London, it's always been a bit of a melting pot.
0: Yeah.
2: It's a centre of a trading nation, capital of a trading nation. It's why we have one of the best stock exchanges in the world, why we have the most investment, you know, foreign investment into this country, the rule of law, Lloyd's of London rules the maritime law and those kind of things, because of the way we trade with the rest of the world. And you got, if the Bangladeshis in your part of
1: London... Yeah, absolutely, in East London, yes.
2: If you took those... they would actually make up something like the fourth or fifth biggest conurbation in Bangladesh, never mind, in, you know, here. Similarly with France, I remember, again, going back to Boris, when he was mayor, he used to boast that he represented the fifth biggest French city in Europe over sort of places like Lyon. There's 300,000 Italians here, so this is a place where there are loads and loads of Tamils in my part of London. So there's so many people coming here. So it's hardly surprising that someone coming down from rural Lincolnshire or somewhere like that to pick a place at random, might sit there and think, well, hold on a sec, this is not my city. I was actually at, well, I was not at the United Kingdom rally, but I was in London speaking at an event where the Palestine lot were on one side and they were on the other side. And I actually walked around both just to see for myself. What was interesting with the United Kingdom rally, and it was one individual, but I remember him talking to his mates, having walked through Piccadilly to the United Kingdom rally where Tommy Robinson was on a screen. He said, oh, I feel back amongst my people now. But having said that, he literally walked through the most visited part of the most visited city in the world. So they were all tourists. They weren't actually people were sitting there picking away.
0: Exactly.
2: Be careful again.
0: And you know, if you look at, there are parts of London like Brixton, for instance, which have got a huge West Indian, Caribbean heritage, and that has shaped things. There are, you know, Greek areas. There are, as Paul said, Italian, Bangladeshi, Asian, Chinese. I mean, it is a...
1: But we don't have anyone representing those communities coming out with quotes like Sadiq Khan has.
2: Totally.
1: That is the thing. This, I find, incredibly divisive. Now, I mean, one in six Brits in this country do believe that the Muslim population does pose a threat to UK culture. But on the other hand, 73% of Muslims think the UK is a very good place to live.
0: So one in six people think Muslims pose a threat?
1: Yes.
0: Which means that...
1: To culture, to British culture, not to them physically, but to British culture.
0: Which means that five out of six think they're fine.
1: Yes.
0: So why don't we cover it that way?
2: But you say you talk about Sadiq Khan. I mean, like, hopefully, you know, probably remember the time I wanted to be mayor of London myself. And, you know, hopefully we would have a mayor of London that was speaking about the melting pot that is London in the way that I've just described, rather than picking away at talking about Muslims being at the bottom of the pile, because that's not really helping anybody. That's not helping Muslims in London and around the country. It's not helping. It's helping feed the narrative that you're talking about.
0: Yeah, and I would say I slightly agree with that. But I also say, you know, Sadiq Khan has had the biggest democratic mandate of any politician in this country again and again.

0: We haven't really helped by not taking it seriously. And obviously, Labour in London is incredibly...
1: Yeah, exactly.
0: Well, you know, I remember when Momentum, they're hot, you know, most of their members are... in London.
2: OK, just a few comments from you. GB Pat says, this is a Christian country. It's the Indigenous people that are made to feel second class now. If Sadiq Khan doesn't like it, he should go away. I can't read exactly what you put. It's rather rude. And Samantha has pointed out, Sadiq Khan says he was like a second class citizen with his two armoured cars, big fat salary, position in the House of Lords, current mayor, get a grip. Lots of you are coming in there. And Miss P Devotion says, Nick Timothy was right. Open praying by Muslims is not something I want to see. Honest opinions. OK. Coming up, the Conservatives have unveiled plans to bar most foreign nationals from council housing and remove existing tenants who no longer qualify. British homes for British people. What's wrong with that? Find out after the break.
3: Ready to soak up that holiday sunshine?
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6: Heat is still a big talking point across parts of Europe at the moment, as well as the fact that there's a lot of dry weather not helping with the ongoing wildfire risk in many places. For Spain, yes, there will be a few showery bursts of rain around tomorrow, but not many, and temperatures are set to rise again as we go into next week. It's still hot across Italy, and there could be some thundery downpours here and there, as well as across parts of Greece, the potential for some thundery showers here. Lots of dry weather into next week, with temperatures for some rising.
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6: Good evening. Coming to you from the Met Office, this is your latest GB News weather update. There's more wet weather to come across northern parts this weekend, but further south, where we really are in desperate need for some significant rain, it's staying drier and turning hotter, all because we have high pressure dominating here. Further north, a different story, with a front gradually making its way southeastwards this weekend. It's already brought a fair amount of rain to northwestern parts of Scotland today and will continue to do so as we go overnight. Many other places will have a dry night, but a bit of cloud and a few spots of rain pushing into Northern Ireland later on as we head towards dawn. With lots of clear skies across England and Wales, it is going to be a fresh night. Temperatures in some places, similar to last night, could get as low as maybe 4, 5, 6 Celsius, that kind of thing. Possibly as low as 3 Celsius, perhaps, in some prone spots. So we wake up tomorrow morning to a bit of a fresh start. There will be a bit of cloud around some parts of England and Wales, but it should be mostly bright. Similar for parts of Northern Ireland, but the chance of some thicker cloud and some rain is there, especially in the west. And then southern parts of Scotland, a few outbreaks of rain here across more central northern parts, especially north-northwestern areas. Well, here it's going to be wet and quite blustery. Then that front, as I mentioned, does gradually make its way southeastwards through the day. So rain spilling in across Northern Ireland and across much of Scotland too, perhaps reaching some parts of Northern England later on in the afternoon, maybe North Wales as well, seeing a few showers perhaps. Elsewhere across England and Wales, often dry, well, actually pretty much totally dry. There'll be some sunshine as well and temperatures higher than today, getting into the high 20 Celsius. That rain in the north edges a little bit further southwards as we head into Sunday. So central southern Scotland, northern England, Northern Ireland having a fairly wet day. A bit drier across the far north of Scotland, but the sunniest weather will be across central and southern England, where we're going to see temperatures getting back into the low 30s with more dry and at times hot weather to come next week.
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8: Good evening, this is the latest AI travel news from gbnews.com. The M5 northbound is affected by a collision between junctions 25 and 24 near Bridgewater South. The M25 anti-clockwise has delays after a collision between junction 6 and 5 near Sevenoaks. The M6 southbound is affected by a collision between junctions 5 and 4A in Coventry West. In Scotland, the M80 southbound has queuing between junction 6 at Old Inns and junction 6A at Castle Carey, with three lanes restricted. In Wales, cross-country services are reduced between Newport and Cardiff Central. For more travel news, go to gbnews.com.
2: Hello, welcome back. This is Jubes & Co. with me, Dawn Newsom, keeping me company until 7. We've got former Minister for London, Paul Scully, and journalist and former Press Secretary to Paddy Ashton, Joe Phillips. And, of course, you at home and your comments, gbnews.com/yoursay. Now, the story that has been around all day, it broke this morning. The Conservatives have unveiled plans to bar most foreign nationals from council housing and remove existing tenants who no longer qualify. Reform UK leader has blasted the policy as a reform rip-off, because they did come out with it in June, to be fair. The Tories copy every policy of ours. They are frauds. That's what Nigel Farage had to say. Meanwhile, Labour have dismissed the plan as unworkable, arguing it would mainly affect refugees and long-term residents while increasing homelessness and the use of temporary accommodation. Immigration Minister Anna Turley, however, insists local authorities are prioritising local residents and British people for British housing. Have a listen.
1: No asylum seekers are eligible for social housing. As we've seen from the situation in Norfolk, they are going to be housed in military bases, in places where we can contain people and protect our communities. That is the process. And then at the moment, number of local authorities already prioritise local residents, British people, when they're claiming their right to social housing. And look, the reality that the only people who can access social housing are people who genuinely have a right to be here. They are settled, they are claiming citizenship. So I think it's important that they are actually integrating into our communities, that they are part of society, and you know, it's important that we're able to do that.
2: Okay, well, let's put some numbers to this, shall we? The waiting list for social housing has reached 1.3 million households in the UK, and housing charities are warning that backlog will take more than a century to clear at the current rate of construction. That's not even a political point. The Conservatives were terrible at building social housing. The current Labour government are terrible at building social housing. It's not good. So we do have lots of young British families now struggling to get their first home and start families, which is what we all want. Joe, so British homes for British workers, that sounds sensible, doesn't it?
4: It sounds sensible as a slogan. As a policy, it's absolutely ludicrous. I mean, there aren't enough social housing. There isn't enough social housing across the country anywhere for the reasons that you have just said, and there haven't been actually since the sell-off of council houses under Margaret Thatcher. And councils, because they didn't keep the money, they didn't rebuild and recreate those social houses. So it goes back many, many decades. Okay. The idea that somebody is going to... A, people with no children wouldn't stand a chance of even getting on a waiting list. This idea that you're going to evict people, including people with children, so where are they going to be? They are then going to be homeless, and that falls on the local authority to rehome them. You know, this is not thought through. It is an absolutely ridiculous idea. It is a slogan. And as Anna Turley just said, and everybody knows, asylum seekers do not get access to social housing.
2: On the whole, it's not strictly true all the time, but in general, asylum seekers do not get access to social housing. That much is true. What do you make of the Conservatives' announcement today, Paul?
0: Well, I don't dismiss the essence of what they're trying to achieve, and I think the devil's absolutely going to be in the detail, because you've got to see what the fallout is. There's always unintended consequences for all of this sort of stuff, and, you know, is it a policy that ends up like a slogan because you just can't deliver it? And that's the key thing. Anna Turley talking about asylum seekers, I think this is a totally different, aimed at totally answering a totally different question. It's not about asylum seekers. I don't think it ever was, looking at it. And this is the first time I saw it was last night. It was actually launched last night. Half an hour later, I was doing live telly, just by chance. The way I think about their formulation was about, we're not building enough houses in general, so housing is in short supply, social housing is in absolutely scarce supply. So that's what I think they're trying to do. They're trying to actually say social housing needs to be very focused on who's going to get access to it. These people can actually then move into private rented. They'll still get support, they'll still get housing benefit, presumably, to help them. That makes it harder, I agree with that.
4: Yeah.
0: So that's what I mean. It's an interesting area. But ultimately, again, it's still another sticking plaster. Well, it's still another sticking
4: plaster.
0: You've got to build the houses.
4: It's doing the cheap and easy option is blame it on the foreigner, who may well be, you know, the bus driver, the doctor, the nurse, the optician, the teacher, all of those people who might not have been born in this country but are here and have absolutely the same... You know, nobody's going to get a house that quickly, whatever your circumstances. And we all know, and I'm sure the viewers know, of many instances where people are living with, you know, children in unsanitary, cramped conditions which are completely inappropriate. We are not building enough houses. We have got houses in many university cities like Canterbury, for instance, that are easy for landlords to make money out of letting to students instead of letting those to families.
2: Okay, wait.
4: There's the other thing, Dawn, is that we have got to have a much more grown-up conversation about housing. We are not building houses either for older people who might want to downsize, because at the moment they've got a big house and then they have to go into a care home.
0: Which is, by the way, another reason to get rid of stamp duty.
4: Well, but you could actually, if you start changing housing policy, you change the demographic.
2: Okay, so what about this, Joe? What about the people that are here now, OK, turfing people out on the street, and they'll be given a six-month notice period, by the way. What about moving forward, that foreign nationals coming here are ineligible for social housing? Does that make sense? So if you come here, if you want a house, you have to work and pay for it.
4: Well, foreign nationals who would come here would have to have a job to start with. They'd have to have a reason to be here, because we know we're quite punitive about people coming and having resident status.
2: Many of them bring lots of dependents who then also need housing.
4: Some do, but, you know, the government is actually cracking down on that, and they've announced that crackdown. But, you know, that all helps with the Boris wave, doesn't it? When we left the EU, we ended up having to...
2: That's over to you. I'm not responsible for the Boris wave.
4: But that's what happened. You know, we ended up bringing in people from further afield who, of course, couldn't pop back home and see their kids.
2: So they brought them over here. Go back to that, Joe. What about going forward now, this policy, not for the people that are already here, but for anyone coming here, a foreign national coming here, you do not get social housing. Does that make sense?
4: They would be on the list the same as anybody else, providing they met certain criteria. So, a foreign national comes here. Let's say it's a family. They come here, they've got jobs, all the rest of it. One partner dies or something, or loses their job, and they are suddenly bereft and they go on the housing list. They'll be at the bottom of the queue the same as everybody else. I mean, it's just a nonsensical...
2: OK, Paul, just a quick response.
0: Well, I mean, look, yeah, as I say, they will have access to private rented. So I think it feels like the question that you just asked about people coming in later feels like the NHS bond, when you've got to pay something to be able to access the NHS if you're going to come into this country. It feels like... a sensible approach to explore that. But I come back to the point, actually, this is a useful starting point. There's a lot to iron out in that and to pick out in that. But we've got to talk about stamp duty. We've got to talk about building houses. We've got to talk about reducing immigration in general to a manageable number, because this is just a stepping stone. It's not answering the long-term
4: policy. And we've got to have a conversation about building and creating property over...
2: Building property is probably the key to this, and neither government recently
4: has. But also, you know, using the retail death that's happened across so many towns and cities, if you put people into flats and apartments above them, you actually regenerate town centres.
2: And lots of going to Sadiq Khan conversation, by the way. Lots of people saying about Muslims being the bottom of the pile, which was Sadiq Khan's quote. Lots of people saying, what about the Jewish community? Anti-Semitism has risen much faster in the UK than Islamophobia. So do keep them coming in, won't you? Because we are going to move on now. Coming up, Prime Minister Andy Burnham has reportedly been told to cut down on so-called blokey references in his social media content, particularly those referencing football and the pub. But is the social media shift a welcome departure from the awkward communication style of Sir Keir Starmer? I think he's putting it politely. Or should our leading politicians just be a bit more grown up? Coming up after the break. See you soon.
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10: Well, Charlie, as most of the viewers know, I would be involved in agriculture. This isn't quite agriculture. It's quite close to it, the cousins of. A lot of things that go on in agriculture are on display here. Thousands of people come into this site, Ragley Hall, just about 45 minutes out of Birmingham.
11: We are the modern ruralists, and here today we have the craft yard. We've got 9 different crafts, all demonstrating what they're up to. Here we have the wheelwrights, and they're bonding a wheel here. So this is an ancient craft that's been going for about... Barney Murray's a bit of a legend, quite frankly. He's the national champion, master drystone waller, comes from North Wales, and he's a bit of a Thor lookalike, so he's quite popular.
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4: Now at 16 minutes past 8, the annual bike ride from Yorkshire to London is taking place today, aiming to honour the legacy of the Batley and Spen Labour MP Joe Cox, who was murdered by a far-right terrorist in June of 2016.
12: Well, the bike ride aims to champion a cause she was passionate about, as this year marks the 10th anniversary of her tragic death.
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15: It's a difficult question. Honestly, I don't think I would at this rate, because I think the government tracks, when we say we're fighting for Britain, what are we actually fighting for? The concept of Britain, I don't think, exists anymore. When I look at Britain, when I go outside, it doesn't seem to be very British. And I think the core demographic of the people who would normally fight, these white working class boys who, you know, have been fighting for Britain, who we expect just to sacrifice their life in a fight, you know, they've been demonised for decades and decades by the government, by our education system, by the media. Economically, they've been disadvantaged. So why would we expect them to risk their lives when we've demonised them for so long and took them for granted for so long? And this concept of Britain fighting for the British government, you know, the British government has betrayed us.
9: GB News, the People's Channel.
2: Hello. Welcome back. This is News & Co with me, Dawn Neeson, keeping me company tonight. If you don't know by now, you never will. It's Paul Scully and Joe Phillips. And you at home, thank you so much. Lots of you getting in touch about the Muslim praying in London, saying you really are uncomfortable with it. And that is your opinion. I'm sort of absolutely understanding that. OK, now let's talk about our Prime Minister, the current one still. Prime Minister Andy Burnham has reportedly been told to cut down on so-called blokey references in his social media content, particularly those referencing football and the pub. And we are in a pub now, and I've got the world's worst pint in front of me, poured by someone that's woke rather than bloke. Now, social media experts in Downing Street have said to have warned the new Prime Minister to tone down the laddish elements in his online content, saying it would put voters off. Since being in the post, Brian Burnham has gone into overdrive with TikTok and Instagram videos. He's done 35 in 15 days, I think, on TikTok. Hoping to be a more relatable, down-to-earth, like I'm a geezer type message. But advisers are saying he should be more Keir Starmer. You know, the Keir Starmer that they got rid of because he was too Keir Starmer. OK, right, I'll shut up talking. Paul, I mean, your pint is nearly as bad as mine, to be honest with you. We didn't pour them, by the way. Do we need the Prime Minister to be more blokey? Do we need to stop doing TikTok videos for a start?
0: Well, look, if we come back to it as 30 seconds earlier, you'd have seen all over my beard or something. But time has just allowed that to settle a little bit.
4: It's probably gone flat now.
0: But I'll tell you what, having been Minister for Hospitality, I would have, you know, had a right
2: fact already, it's so gone.
0: But look, I think it's a mix and match. You don't want to be overly blokey, but on the other hand, if that's his natural character, then you want to reflect his character, but you just don't want to do all of the same. You remember there's a brilliant impressionist, some of you will know, Matt Ford.
4: Oh, yeah, he's really good.
0: I was watching him today on social media himself, clips of that, when he was talking about Andy Burnham. So the thing is, he's very, very blokey, and then he suddenly goes into something serious. So he's a bit, I won't do the impression because I can't do it, but he's, well, oh, yeah, I'm loving Everton, I'm loving my
2: place.
0: And by the way, if Iran comes in, we will use nuclear force. You think, whoa, where did that come from? So So if you're trying to do, if you're trying to over egg it, and the beer snacks one that he did with John Healy was.
4: Well, I think that was all right.
0: Was it? It was a bit long, a bit cringy for me. He could have just done pork sledges.
2: Yes, I mean, Joe, he's been in the job for 15 days. I mean, he's already taken a holiday, obviously. But I mean, he does do a lot of TikTok.
4: Well, good.
2: And it is all very blokey. I mean,
4: well,
2: the
4: I don't know. I don't think it's blokey. You and I both like football. We happen to support the same team. We both like having a drink. We're not blokes. What's your point? I think it's, you know, he comes across as real and he comes across as authentic. There is nothing
2: is
4: worse.
2: Is it authentic? When he was a young whippersnapper climbing that greasy pole, he loved Armani suits and sort of like...
4: Well,
2: was
4: he also, like... you know, he's also got a degree in English literature from Cambridge University, and he speaks and has spoken very eloquently about his love of poetry and reading and stuff like that. So I think it's
2: so where is all that in the TikTok video?
4: Well, for Christ's sake, he's only been there for a couple of weeks, and the stuff
2: well,
4: he's...
2: yeah, exactly, he's gone on holiday.
4: Yeah, and that's quite entitled, because none of us know what...

0: Yeah, yeah, then you exactly. go on holiday. Come on.
1: I mean, look, I think the thing is with him as well is that we're still waiting for the substance of his policy. And so that's why everyone's looking at the froth, like my beer. But they're waiting for the actual beer. You see, we can do TikTok videos, can't we? We can do beer related.
0: I'd be completely rubbish at TikTok.
1: But it's all about what people are wanting, why they think that TikTok is there, because they're not seeing what the policies are, how it's going to change people's lives in coming in.
0: Okay, yeah. We have run out of time. Thank you so much, panel. Thank you, Joe. Thank you, Paul. Thank you so much for your company at home. Cheers, have a smashing weekend. But don't you dare go too far, because up next is another pub and it involves Lee Anderson in the real world. Cheers, have a good one.
1: Cheers, cheers, cheers.
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3: Good evening. Coming to you from the Met Office, this is your latest GB News weather update. There's more wet weather to come across northern parts this weekend, but further south, where we really are in desperate need for some significant rain, it's staying drier and turning hotter, all because we have high pressure dominating here. Further north, a different story, with a front gradually making its way southeastwards this weekend. It's already brought a fair amount of rain to northwestern parts of Scotland today, and will continue to do so as we go overnight. Many other places we'll have a dry night, but a bit of cloud and a few spots of rain pushing into Northern Ireland later on as we head towards dawn. With lots of clear skies across England and Wales, it is going to be a fresh night. Temperatures in some places, similar to last night, could get as low as maybe 4, 5, 6 Celsius, that kind of thing. Possibly as low as 3 Celsius, perhaps, in some prone spots. So we wake up tomorrow morning to a bit of a fresh start. There will be a bit of cloud around some parts of England and Wales, but it should be mostly bright. Similar for parts of Northern Ireland, but the chance of some thicker cloud and some rain is there, especially in the west. And then southern parts of Scotland, a few outbreaks of rain here across more central northern parts, especially north-northwestern areas. Well, here it's going to be wet and quite blustery. Then that front, as I mentioned, does gradually make its way southeastwards through the day. So rain spilling in across Northern Ireland and across much of Scotland too, perhaps reaching some parts of Northern England later on in the afternoon, maybe North Wales as well, seeing a few showers perhaps. Elsewhere across England and Wales, often dry, well, actually pretty much totally dry. There'll be some sunshine as well and temperatures higher than today, getting into the high 20 Celsius. That rain in the north edges a little bit further southwards as we head into Sunday. So central southern Scotland, northern England, northern Ireland having a fairly wet day. A bit drier across the far north of Scotland, but the sunniest weather will be across central and southern England, where we're going to see temperatures getting back into the low 30s with more dry and at times hot weather to come next week.
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6: Good evening. 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The M5 southbound has an accident between junctions 26 and 27 in Collompton. The M25 anti-clockwise has a collision between junctions 6 and 5 in Sevenoaks. The A282 anti-clockwise is closed at the Dartford crossing. The M1 northbound has an obstruction between junctions 18 and 19 in Rugby. In Scotland, the A78 Dunlop Street to A8 Raytho Street is closed in both directions. And on the trains, cross-country services are reduced between Newport and Cardiff Central, while the Elizabeth line has major disruption between Stratford and Shenfield. For more travel news, go to gbnews.com.
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8: 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Entrance must be 18 or over. Lines close at 4 p.m. on the 21st of August.

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0: Welcome to Lee Anderson's Real World. Tonight on the show, we are political commentator and broadcaster Emma Trimble. She'll be going head to head with our left in the corner. That's political commentator Benjamin Butterworth. We've also got former cop and soldier Gary Hayes. He'll be talking about PTSD. And we've also got former FIFA official, football official, Janie Frampton. But first, let's go to the news.
1: Very good evening to you from the newsroom. The top story tonight at 7. A convicted sex offender described as a jobless loner has been found guilty of murdering two women, raping a third and sexually assaulting others on public transport. That's after a series of what has been described as disastrous police, prosecution and court decisions that left him free to roam the streets. 40-year-old Simon Levy killed Carmenza Valencia Trujillo in March of last year and Cheryl Wilkins last year too, while on bail for separate sex attacks on trains. The Met has admitted Miss Wilkins' life could have been saved after Levy's risk to women was downgraded before the attacks. The Old Bailey heard that Levy carried out calculated, cruel and deeply disturbing attacks on vulnerable women in secluded areas of the capital after years of sexual offending on women in public places. The police watchdog is now investigating alleged failures by Met officers in how Levy was managed after his release from prison. One constable has been served a gross misconduct notice and a detective sergeant served a misconduct notice. Well, the Deputy Assistant Commissioner for the Met Police, Kevin Southworth, says that Levy was a prolific serial sexual predator, finally brought to justice today, but too late for his victims.
2: His behaviour is self-evidently that of a very prolific serial sexual predator who seeks his sexual gratification in a number of ways, whether it's opportunistically offending against strangers and on the underground system, or whether it's targeting sex workers in the most horrific and harrowing fashion. So I think ultimately what we're talking about here is a serial sexual predator who's finally been brought to justice, but ultimately one too late to help the victims.
1: In Scotland, police have launched an urgent manhunt for a convicted child rapist who escaped from staff in Perth city centre this morning. Cliff Lyons-Dobby was convicted of raping a 10-year-old girl in Glasgow while on bail for sexually abusing a 12-year-old boy in 1990. Police say the public should not approach him and call officers immediately with any sightings. In Thetford, asylum seekers have been removed from properties there for their own safety after a third night of anti-immigration unrest. Norfolk Police says two more people were arrested last night following disorder in the town. It comes after officers were subjected to significant aggression on Wednesday, with one hit by a rock, another bitten and a third spat at. The Chief Constable for Norfolk Police says anyone involved in the disorder will face the full force of the law. The Conservatives have pledged today to end council housing for foreign nationals. Under the policy, Kemi Badenoch says almost 230,000 non-EU foreign nationals' households would be evicted and barred from new tenancies. Well, earlier we heard from the Immigration Minister, Anna Turley, and she insisted that the government is already prioritising local residents and British people for local housing. And in Thailand, at least 7 people have been killed and 23 injured after a 14-year-old boy opened fire at his home and school on the outskirts of Bangkok. Thailand's prime minister says the teenager killed his grandparents before attacking his school, where 5 teachers were shot dead. 9 people remain in a critical condition tonight, with police saying the teenager still had more than 30 bullets left when he turned the gun on himself. Those are the latest headlines. Now it's back to Lee in the pub.
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0: Welcome to Lee Anderson's Real World. I'm Lee Anderson, the Reform UK Member of Parliament for Ashfield. And tonight on the show, one of my mother's favourites, he's back, he's our left in the corner. That's Benjamin Butterworth, and writer and... are you a broadcaster these days as well, Emma?
4: I guess that's what I'm usually
0: writer and broadcaster, Emma Trimble, bring some common sense to the debate. Now, this week, I have been to Calais. In northern France, I've been to see the camps, the migrant camps. We've met with the police on more than one occasion, guys. They were, in fact, Every time we saw the police, when we was in Cali, they were asking us for our ID and asking us to produce our papers. And I'm thinking, my goodness, there's a camp there with 2,500 people in from all over the world. I bet not one of them has got a document between them. They actually treat us like the invaders, Benjamin. But the question I've got to ask you, and I know we ask it time and time again on this show, is will this government or any government solve the small boat crisis?
5: Well, yes. And I think if you look at what's happened in the last 2 and a bit years, things have improved enormously, far more than people might have imagined. So in the first half of this year, the number of small boat crossings was almost half the first 6 months of last year.
0: But what about the year before, Benjamin?
5: The year before, they were inheriting it from the previous government. So it's understandable that it took a little time to turn around. But the fact is that more than 2 years in, almost halving the numbers coming across in the channel is a massive progress. And in fact, the numbers are better than that because of all the attempted liftoffs from the French side, 60% are stopped. And so this means that the plan is clearly working. Obviously, anybody coming over in a small boat is not good for the people in the small boat or for Britain. But to have halved the numbers is a success. Even you are going to have to admit
0: that.
5: What do you
0: mean, even me? Don't sneer down your nose at me, Benjamin Butterworth.
5: Don't sneer down your nose at those good French police doing their work.
0: No, doing their work,
4: Emma. Dear Lord, I mean, you saw that video of Chris Philp challenging them. The police were standing there while these guys were getting on the dinghy, and he challenged them, and he just shrugged. We need to see the French actually using our money to do something like build a fence, do what the Spanish have started doing now with putting rows of buoys in the water, create some kind of physical barrier. And if they need to deploy the French army or the French and the British army on Calais, on the beaches to stop these people from getting into the water, to make sure only people with permits can actually cross the channel, then that's
0: what we
4: need to
0: be doing. I'll tell you what we saw, Benjamin. I mean, it's the second time I've been, but this time it was more eye-opening for me. We saw a camp with 2,500 people in, right next to the nuclear power station on the French coast. We then saw sand dunes and then footpaths, literally migrant-made footpaths, right up to the beach. I mean, it's not rocket science. They're going from this particular landing point on a regular basis. And as Emma says, the police do absolutely nothing. Once they're in that water, they leave them alone. They're doing nothing to stop this. It's the pull factor.
5: Well, look, clearly the police do bother because that's why there are 43% fewer people coming across the channel in the first 6 months.
0: Benjamin, I want to stop you there, mate, because this is ridiculous. They might stop the boats, but they do not stop the people, because the people will try and get on a boat 5, 6, 7, maybe 10 times before they get to our country. Every single man in northern France in them camps are getting to the UK, whether it's the first time or the 10th time.
5: Well, demonstrably, that's not true, because as I say, the numbers are almost halved. If the numbers are almost halved, then that says that the situation
0: is
5: getting much better.
0: The camps are getting bigger, Benjamin.
5: Well, they're getting bigger in France, and that's what we asked for, isn't it?
0: No,
5: so, clearly,
0: for that.
5: I think it's really frustrating that I think it shows that you just want to make political hay out of this. Because when the numbers are coming down, when the numbers, not just coming over, but the number of asylum seeker being approved is coming down, the number of people deported is going up,
0: the cost of hotels is going down. Stop peddling out this
5: rubbish. I'm sorry, Lee, but you're going to have
0: to
5: deal with the
0: deported?
5: Truth.
0: Who's been deported from this country? 70,000 deported under Labour. 53,000 of those have gone in their own free will. The visa overstayers and students. They're not people that's come over on small boats. That's about 4%. Of the number, half of them will come back.
5: We had the biggest deportation flight ever last year. That is what this government is doing.
0: The fact is that
5: if you want a plan that's working, then why would you drop the one that's halved the numbers in 12 months?
0: I think Benjamin's had a late night on the pop.
4: It's a drop in the, any deportations that we've seen are a drop in the ocean. Unless the government are willing to leave the UCHR, which this Labour government are not willing to do, they're not going to be able to actually deport these people. We need to be able to push people back.
5: Then.
0: Hey, pipe down, Benjamin. You've had your say.
4: We need to be able to push people back. Benjamin's saying, oh, well, you know, they've stopped 60% from coming over. That means 40% have still managed to reach our shores.
0: Yeah. I keep asking people on the left, like Benjamin, and Labour politicians, when they'll listen to it, it's not very often, is why are they leaving France, Benjamin, a safe country to come to the UK?
5: Well, we know that many have family links here. They're more likely to speak English than they are French.
0: Well, that's what I wanted you to say, because I went through the camps this week and we couldn't find anybody speaking English. We found one person who knew a few words. So that is absolute nonsense, Benjamin. Well,
5: to be
0: and
5: honest,
0: you know it.
5: Lee, if you came near me, I also would pretend not to speak English.
0: So. Benjamin, I can assure you, and GB News viewers, I would come in nowhere near you, my friend.
5: Look, the fact is that when the numbers are halved, when the number of people deported is going up, and this claim about the ECHR is demonstrably false, you do not need to leave it in order to deport people. Two examples, Denmark, under a Labour government, has had a much stricter immigration policy than the UK. And also look at what Spain did with the Moroccan migrants that came over the border in the enclave. They sent them back without any concern. So you don't need to leave the ECHR. No. And I think that what you have to explain is why, when you've got a plan being implemented that's halved the numbers in a year, why would you scrap it?
0: He wants to deport everybody, Benjamin. This is great, great news.
5: I didn't say I want to deport everybody.
0: Let Emma have a say, Benjamin. Come on. Stop waving your hands about again.
4: I was going to say Benjamin would make more sense if he was speaking a foreign language, but then he started talking about deporting people. It's interesting you mentioned Spain, because I think, you could deport people without leaving the ECHR. You'd have to be willing to take the knock of being accused of breaking international law, which I would absolutely be fine with us doing that.
0: Love that.
4: I mean, Greece have gotten in trouble before for quote, pushback policies, where they prevent people from entering in and you know, basically push them back over the border.
0: Yeah.
4: I think it was amazing that the Spanish authorities were able to send people back over the border to Morocco. But that was partly because the Moroccans were willing to allow them to do that, which the French are not allowing us to do. But it was also because the Spanish have legislation that we don't have that makes it slightly easier for them to do that. So if the political will was there, you see this all the time from politicians where they'll say, we can't do this because the law won't allow us to do it. You are legislators.
0: Yes.
4: Change the law.
0: Yes. And who, Benjamin, who in this country lies awake at night worrying about international law?
5: Well,
0: do you?
5: I think international law is important.
0: Do you lie awake worrying about if we break international laws?
5: I sleep very tight. You don't need to worry about that. But
0: well, I don't, to be honest, but yeah, carry on.
5: It's that international law is the reason that we have a stand against Russia invading Ukraine or China threatening Taiwan. Let's not undermine
0: You've just contradicted yourself. As countries like Russia and China and North Korea.
5: That is international law that we are defending. These are the boundaries. And it's that same international law that when Reform and your ilk in the last few days, when you have said that we just dump them in France, you heard my Northern accent then, dump them in France. When you say that, what do you do if France says no?
0: What do I do?
5: Yeah.
0: I'm here to ask the question. They won't say
5: you're
0: no.
5: the man being
4: diplomatic row with France.
5: Me.
4: You should have said it.
0: Yeah,
4: if we need to, we need to.
0: Say, if we have a diplomatic row with France, so what? I think that, I think the vast majority of people in this country, patriots, would welcome that. Emma.
4: I think Zia Yusuf's absolutely right that we should take the risk of having a diplomatic row with France. And to be able to say that in advance of becoming the government, I think is a good position to take because it lets the French know that you're serious about this. Because the situation is unacceptable. We'd be giving them millions upon millions upon millions for years.
0: Nearly a billion.
4: And they haven't resolved the problem. We should be working together with the French and with the other European countries to stop the flow, to stop the incentives. Because you're right,
0: Emma,
4: it is the pull factors.
0: And if you stop the flow, they'll stop setting up these camps in northern France. I'm sure the French people will be very, very happy indeed. But that's the close of that debate. He's getting a little bit feisty. Benjamin's a little bit excited, but more of that later on right versus left. But coming up next, we've got real world, real people with Gary Hayes. He's a former cop and soldier, and he's going to be talking about PTSD.

0: I've been in Westminster for a long time, but I know that though power may be here, its effect on people's lives is across the whole of the country. We may be where rules are made, but it's where they're implemented that matters. Join me, Jacob Rees-Mogg, for forthright and frank discussion on where Britain has come from, where it's going, and where it will end up. That's State of the Nation, Monday to Thursday, 8 to 9 o'clock. Vox Populi, Vox Dei.
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6: Warning, the following segment contains sensitive discussion of suicide and sexual abuse, which some viewers may find distressing. Viewer discretion is advised.
7: Welcome back. It's time for Real World, Real People. And I've got Gary Hayes with me in the pub tonight. You're a former cop and soldier as well. And I'm just looking at your T-shirt, Gary, here, PTSD. I know what that means, but how did you get involved in this sort of campaign?
8: So basically, when I left the policing in 2014, I attempted to take my own life as a result of all the trauma that I'd suffered. And being a typical bloke, didn't want to talk about my time, my trauma, and also childhood trauma. And I ended up in a very, very dark place because, you know, people put you in on a bit of a pedestal because you're always that first guy to go in and look, you know, deal with stuff, and you're looking after people. But the one thing I wouldn't talk about was my mental health and well-being, because in my eyes it was a sign of weakness, and I didn't want people to
7: see
8: that.
7: So what were the triggers for that?
8: I basically just kept reflecting on stuff that I dealt with. The London bombings in 2005, I was placed into the temporary mortuary to help identify the victims and what was left of the bombers. And there was a specific incident within that period of time where I took one of the deceased through to a family viewing area. That was one of my roles. And as I was doing that, my understanding was that Dad was coming to view his son. And I was informed that apparently he'd just lost his wife, unfortunately, and that was his only son. Now, I literally had just become a new dad again. So there's lots of things going through my mind, especially because if my third son had come on his given date, my wife would have gone to work. She was a serving police officer herself, and she would have been wrapped up in the Allgate bombing. There's no doubt. So lots of things going through my mind, but you try to focus on the job in hand and, you know, deal with this this individual with a lot of respect and dignity. And we did that, and it was just carrying on that process. And then no debrief once we completed that line of work. And back to normal policing duties. With, again, sadly, all the trauma that's attached to working within a railway environment. But we're not
7: so support. Trauma in serving as a police officer, trauma serving as a soldier as well?
8: When I joined my regiment, the Royal Green Jackets, I joined on the tail end of a 84-85 Belfast tour. Yeah. They'd lost a couple of guys. But again, you never spoke about how that affected people because it was a sign of weakness. So we just got on. I also had childhood trauma. I was sexually abused as a kid, not once but twice. Only 3 or 4 years ago, we got that individual to court and he got a custodial sentence.
7: Good.
8: However, I never spoke about that at all to anyone or those incidents because of all the stuff that's said to you whilst that's going on. And it went on, sadly, for a number of years. But again, you blame yourself. But clearly now I'm a lot older.
7: Yeah.
8: I wouldn't suggest
7: a lot wiser.
8: I don't know about that.
7: Yeah.
8: But, you know, on reflection, that wasn't my fault. You know, that was out of my control.
7: So all these awful traumatic situations throughout your life, being a child, being a soldier, being a cop as well, did you struggle to reach out to anybody?
8: Absolutely, all the time. Because I didn't want to be seen to be weak, you know, and we place all these stigmas around ourselves, around mental health and wellbeing. And then it was a realisation that I'd had no help at all during my service as a police officer. And it was about time someone tried to make amends and help officers throughout the emergency services and, you know, search and rescue our prison staff, because there's nothing there. So that's the aim of PTSD 999.
7: Yeah, I think things are, in my personal experience, are getting a little bit better, but it's not going quick enough, no. Gary. And I tell you something that does wind me up, that really gets my go, is all these genuine people who are crying out inside for help that need help. Probably a lot of them don't know how to reach out or who to speak to, or, as you say, there's that stigma as well. Yet we have other people in this country playing the mental health card all the time, purely just to not go to work, and that really, really gets me.
8: You know, it does for us, and when people do contact us, invariably I'll speak to them. I'm a chronic complex sufferer of the condition. I understand. I actually do understand. And it was something you're always told as a police officer, never turn around to a victim of crime and say, I understand what you're going through, because we don't. We need to look at stuff, especially trauma, because it's so specific to you as an individual. It's not a blanket thing where everyone can suffer with PTSD.
7: Yeah.
8: Or they can. But your trauma is your specific trauma. For me, yes, the childhood stuff wasn't pleasant. All of the stuff that I did in the police, dealing with fatalities and all the other sort of stuff, unpleasant. But a little card from a dad to his son was what tipped me over the edge. You know, we don't talk enough about the vicarious stuff as well.
7: How do you fix the trauma?
8: It's not curable, it's manageable.
7: I live with it.
8: Yeah, and you learn to see the signs and symptoms around your triggers, and then you put in place little bits and pieces that are specific to me to help me through. My family now are brilliant. You know, my kids, they're all grown men. My wife, they'll be very open and just tell me, you know, in certain words.
7: I get that.
8: But it's like, it's the kick up the backside that I never had when I needed it, you know. But now I take it on board. I accept that I've, you know, got mental health because of the work that I did. And that's fine. Whereas before, why would I want to talk about my mental health and my instabilities? I wouldn't do it. You know, and that's sadly what so many people, especially the guys, struggle with. Equally the women, but it's, you know.
7: It is. 75% of suicides are men in this country. We know that. That's a fact. That's the data. Today, between 12 and 15 men in this country will have taken their lives.
8: Yep.
7: It's the biggest killer of men under 50.
8: Yep.
7: Male suicide is a real problem. I've seen it in my own community. A very good friend of mine who watches this show, Graham Link, he lost his son to male suicide. That would have been 3.5 years ago, did he say, at Christmas time. We still don't

0: a wine, and that got me looking and researching at the facts and the data and the reasons why. And we found that some of it was just a simple fact, Gary, that men really, really struggle to talk to other men about their feelings.
1: Absolutely, it's a massive thing. And, you know, trust. You've described that in what you've just said. Once you've gained the trust of someone, you're not judging them, you're listening.
0: Yeah.
1: You know, and that's key. And if, you know, I've lost count the amount of times that people have phoned me up from whichever part of emergency services, still serving or retired, and actually say, thank you for listening. But I can do that because I understand what they're going through because I'm a chronic complex sufferer of it. You know, I'm not a qualified trauma-focused therapist or anything like that, but I understand.
0: You can relate to it, can't you?
1: Yeah, absolutely. Yeah. And that is such a massive thing, you know, when you're talking to people.
0: What more can the government do?
1: They need to look, in my humble opinion, at the emergency services, the prison service, anyone that's frontline, and look at, say, the trigger points, the amount of trauma that an individual will deal with in one day.
0: Yeah.
1: And it adds up over a period of time. There needs to be some sort of intervention where those officers can go and have that chat with a clinical individual and just offload and talk. And trust, yeah.
0: And I always think education is a good thing in anything like this. And I'm thinking schools. It should be taught in schools.
1: Absolutely.
0: We have a lot of young men now coming through the education system that's not got a male role model in their life at home or at school.
1: Yeah.
0: You know, when I was at school, 50% of the teachers were male.
1: Yeah.
0: And everybody had a mum and dad.
1: Yeah.
0: But that's not the case now, is it, Gary?
1: It's far from it. And you know, we go up and down the country delivering an awareness presentation. That, in my humble opinion, again, is a presentation that will fit any environment because PTSD, as we said earlier, is not specific to the military. It took over 100 plus years to stop putting men against the wall and shooting for cowardice. You know, let's recognise it for what it is. Let's get it out.
0: Well, Gary, that's our 9 minutes has flown by. Thanks for coming in and telling us about the work you do, and thanks for your service, both sets of service as well. Cheers, Gary.
1: Thanks.
0: Coming up next, we've got right versus left with Benjamin Butterworth and Emma Trimble, and it's going to be a real feisty affair.
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3: 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There's more wet weather to come across northern parts this weekend, but further south, where we really are in desperate need for some significant rain, it's staying drier and turning hotter, all because we have high pressure dominating here. Further north, a different story, with a front gradually making its way southeastwards this weekend. It's already brought a fair amount of rain to northwestern parts of Scotland today and will continue to do so as we go overnight. Many other places will have a dry night, but a bit of cloud and a few spots of rain pushing into Northern Ireland later on as we head towards dawn. With lots of clear skies across England and Wales, it is going to be a fresh night. Temperatures in some places, similar to last night, could get as low as maybe 4, 5, 6 Celsius, that kind of thing. Possibly as low as 3 Celsius, perhaps, in some prone spots. So we wake up tomorrow morning to a bit of a fresh start. There will be a bit of cloud around some parts of England and Wales, but it should be mostly bright. Similar for parts of Northern Ireland, but the chance of some thicker cloud and some rain is there, especially in the west. And then southern parts of Scotland, a few outbreaks of rain here across more central northern parts, especially north-northwestern areas. Well, here it's going to be wet and quite blustery. Then that front, as I mentioned, does gradually make its way southeastwards through the day. So rain spilling in across Northern Ireland and across much of Scotland too, perhaps reaching some parts of Northern England later on in the afternoon, maybe North Wales as well, seeing a few showers perhaps. Elsewhere across England and Wales, often dry, well, actually pretty much totally dry. There'll be some sunshine as well and temperatures higher than today, getting into the high 20 Celsius. That rain in the north edges a little bit further southwards as we head into Sunday. So central southern Scotland, northern England, Northern Ireland having a fairly wet day. A bit drier across the far north of Scotland, but the sunniest weather will be across central and southern England, where we're going to see temperatures getting back into the low 30s with more dry and at times hot weather to come next week.
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0: Welcome back. It's time for Right Versus Left with Emma Trimble and Benjamin Butterworth. Guys, serious stuff now. So we know over the past few weeks that we've learnt that this Labour government is going to release thousands of criminals, some dangerous criminals, out early on this early release scheme. And we've also learned that the people that were involved, two of the people that were involved in the killing of PC Harper, They could be released as early as September, October, I think, Benjamin, after serving, I think it's six years of their sentence. This is a real kick in the teeth for PC Harper's family. And we've also learned that the Thames Valley Police are thinking of taking the government to court on this case.
9: I mean, there's no evidence of what they would be suing the government for. I haven't been able to explain that. So I'm not sure on what grounds they can sue as a police force. And also it begs the question about, should there be special cases made when other people would obviously still be released for very similar crimes, such as the monstrous one that happened here. So I don't take much heed to the suggestion of a lawsuit. There's not much evidence of how it would work. But the fundamental problem here is that our prisons are at nearly 98% capacity, and that gives a massive problem for a functioning democratic society, which is that you either have to release some people partway through the sentence, it's only slightly earlier than when they would have been released earlier, or people doing monstrous crimes now won't go to prison at all.
0: So cop killers being released, Emma, early. He didn't really, you know, come down hard on that one, Benjamin, but I'll let Emma come in.
10: Oh, I think it's completely unjust. I think and there are two aspects to this. The first aspect is, you know, the fact that I think it's actually the Police Federation that are, you know, potentially going to take the government to court over this. I don't know exactly how that would work, but I think it relates specifically to the release of these particular prisoners who did this absolutely horrific killing. The two who would be released were in on manslaughter charges. Yes. And they have been completely disrespectful in their conduct when they were in court, sort of laughing and joking and so on. So there's no sign that these people are repentant or will be safe to release back into the public. But the thing is, you know, I know some people have said, oh, I think this sets a bad precedent, but the police don't have a union. They're not allowed to have a union because it would be unsafe for them to strike. So it's surprising for me hearing, you know, people on the left criticizing this when this is precisely the sort of thing that the Police Federation should do. They're supposed to be there to represent and stand up for police officers. We're talking about cop killers being released back onto the street. And the government have said, well, you know, we can't just release a particular two particular prisoners. It's about the category of prisoners. Yeah. But they've decided they're not going to release rapists. They're not going to release serious child sex offenders, although I would argue every sex offence against a child is serious. Why can they not, given that there's already a distinction in law, because actually of Harper's law, between those who commit manslaughter and those who commit manslaughter or kill, murder police officers, emergency workers. Yeah. Why can't they just say the category of prisoner that they're not releasing are those who have killed emergency service workers? It seems to me that that's a decision they absolutely could make. And the other aspect of this is, frankly, the excuse that it's prison overcrowding. Yes, our prisons are overcrowded. There are other solutions to that. This is a change to the criminal justice system. Yeah. This is a permanent change that they've made, and it's going to make the British public less safe.
0: Less safe, Benjamin.
9: Well, the idea that some of these people will ever exist in society isn't comfortable, but I'm afraid releasing them at 40% of the sentence as opposed to 50% is the question here. When Labour took over, there were just

0: 500 vacant prison
1: there
0: spaces.
1: There are 2 years to fix it, Benjamin.
0: Right, there were 500 vacant spaces, and Alex Chalk, who was the Justice Secretary, said that one of the reasons Rishi Sunak called that sudden election is because they were about to have no prison spaces and introduce this themselves as the Tories. So that's the reality. What Labour has done is put £4.7 billion into new prison spaces. More than 15,000 cells are being built. But naturally, that doesn't happen overnight. Nobody should suppose it does.
1: But Benjamin,
0: and so it's a horrible situation.
1: It is a horrible situation.
0: It's not good enough to just say, about, I don't want these people out.
1: Well,
0: you
1: don't.
0: Have to have an actual answer.
1: Surely, Emma, there are less dangerous criminals in our prison system, in both the men's prisons and the females' prisons, that we could release above these awful, awful creatures.
2: For sure there must be. I mean, one of the suggestions has been you release spaces from the women's prisons because women tend to be less violent offenders.
0: You think there should be different rules depending on your sex or gender?
2: I mean, there have been all sorts of suggestions. One of the obvious ones is that there are 10,000 foreign offenders in our prisons. Deport them.
1: Yeah.
2: 3,000 of those are from countries that we have deportation agreements with already. I mean, they could be gone tomorrow.
1: Yeah, tomorrow.
2: There are all sorts of solutions that other people have proposed that are perfectly reasonable and doable. Just think of all of the bases that we're housing refugees, asylum seekers in. You know, those bases could be used as temporary prison accommodation. There are always solutions. Where there's a political will, there is a political way.
1: That's a good point.
0: First of all, I think the idea that a female offender should get a lighter sentence than an identical male offender.
1: No, she didn't say that.
0: It's totally
1: category, unprincipled. Benjamin, it's a category of the offence. What Emma was trying to say.
2: There are less of them who are in prison for violent offences.
1: They're not in for violent offences.
0: But that becomes self-fulfilling because the same rules will apply. And so if there are fewer women in for serious offences, more women will be released anyway. You don't have to have an exemption because they're female. And of course the idea that there are higher...
2: That's not quite what I was saying, but go ahead.
0: The idea that
1: just
0: there
1: makes
0: are,
1: things up, Benjamin.
0: I did not. That's exactly what you were saying. The idea that there's higher reoffending rates, I don't doubt that it's not an effective way to deal with the situation in the medium to long term. But when you literally have no cells, you do not have a functioning society without this. And that is so dangerous.
1: I don't think
0: any of these debates, I mean, when you were
1: Benjamin,
0: in the Tory party,
1: here
0: Lee,
1: we go again.
0: Did you ever raise this?
1: Yes.
0: Did you ever say to the Justice Secretary, you are putting people at risk and a Labour government is going to wrongly get the blame?
1: And I did speak to Alex Chalk about this exactly at that time, just before that time actually, when he actually rung me. And one of my solutions was, not that they ever took any notice of me, was that if you're going to release people early from prison, okay, if you have to do it, you have to do it. But if they go on and commit another crime whilst they're on licence, they should be recalled to prison and they should start their sentence from the beginning and do the whole term.
0: Right.
1: That's enough of that. It's time for the yes or no quiz. Put your hands down. Stop being aggressive, Benjamin. Emma, you need to up your game on this because you've stuttered a little bit in the past and it's been 6 months or so, more, 8 months since you've been on the show. So we'll let you go first with an easy question. Will Burnham smash the gangs?
2: No.
1: Benjamin.
0: Yes.
1: Benjamin, should the triple lock be scrapped?
0: Yes.
1: Emma.
2: No.
1: And Emma, is climate change, this is on the back of what Zach Polanski said recently, is climate change the biggest threat to the world since World War II?
2: No.
1: Benjamin.
0: Yes.
1: Honestly, three sheets springs to mind. Benjamin, Will Miliband, I have to laugh when I say that name, will Miliband make the special relationship better?
0: Yes.
1: Said that with a straight face.
2: No.
1: And fifth and final question. Stop looking. It's just a cheat. You're like, honestly, like an exam cheat. Benjamin, do people feel better off under Labour? And answer this with a straight face.
0: Yes.
1: There's a grunt there, so I can't give you that, Benjamin. So he said yes, but there was like a verbal tick as well. So that's a Emma.
2: No.
1: Thank goodness for that. Emma's won 5-4. But you can roll your eyes all you want to make ridiculous
0: slapping
1: faces.
0: Off your ref.
1: Mate, come on, Miliband. Is he going to make this? Did you see the first question he got when he walked through the doors at the White House?
0: Yeah, I thought, wait till you find out what Marco Rubio said about President Trump before he got the job.
1: Know, yeah, but
0: so
1: but
0: he wasn't the only one in that room.
1: Is he going to fix it? You got clowns, and these clowns aren't here to defend themselves, by the way. The clowns like Lammy saying awful things, and now Miliband, he's been exposed again. It's embarrassing, surely.
0: But we're not a satellite state of the US. We're allowed to say, as the vast majority of British people think, that Donald Trump

0: is not a force for good. He would not fit in Britain. He does not share many of our values of honesty and justice. He's a dangerous person. It's perfectly right that British politicians say that.
1: Honesty and justice. We've now got a deputy prime minister who's a convicted fraudster, Emma.
2: Yeah, it's ironic, isn't it? They talk about sleaze and other parties and... And then they go ahead and do that. Look, I obviously disagree with you about Trump, but I think the issue here is that we don't have any good quality statesmen anymore, really. I mean, what does the Labour Party have to offer?
0: Do you know, I would have made Hillary Benn Foreign Secretary. Yeah, I think he's a fantastic statesman.
1: Yeah, I wouldn't disagree with that. I wouldn't disagree with that. And he's got a bit of grace about him, and he's a gentleman. I mean, I fundamentally disagree with a lot of what he says, but I think he's in politics for the right reasons, and he can talk to people. And but anyway, guys, 5-4, Emma. Absolutely delighted for you. Benjamin, shocking display there. You just couldn't control yourself right at the end, could you?
2: It's the first time I've ever managed to not say anything other than yes or no.
1: Well, so that's a great result. And
2: otherwise, I would have won every time.
1: So happy for you.
2: Because I am always right.
1: Coming up next, we've got Last Orders with Janie Frampton. She's a former professional football referee. This should be a good one.
3: Can't wait to get in that sea.
4: Lovely and warm.
3: Just like the feeling of having great travel insurance.
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6: Heat is still a big talking point across parts of Europe at the moment, as well as the fact that there's a lot of dry weather, not helping with the ongoing wildfire risk in many places. For Spain, yes, there will be a few showery bursts of rain around tomorrow, but not many, and temperatures are set to rise again as we go into next week. It's still hot across Italy, and there could be some thundery downpours here and there, as well as across parts of Greece, the potential for some thundery showers here. Lots of dry weather into next week, with temperatures for some rising.
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8: Yes, the Malaysian government has announced that it will renew the search for Malaysia Airlines flight MH370, which disappeared 10 years ago without a trace.
9: Yes, the plane was carrying 239 people from Kuala Lumpur to Beijing. Previous attempts to locate the plane have all failed, leaving the families of those on board without any kind of closure.
8: Well, for more on this, let's speak to Terry Tozer, a former airline pilot and author of Confessions of an Airline Pilot, Why Planes Crash. Terry, you sound like the perfect man to talk to about this, because this is perhaps the biggest aviation mystery of our modern age.
10: Yeah, it is. And obviously a great tragedy as well. It's good to know that they're going to have another crack at trying to find it.
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11: This is just health and safety gone mad. It's not the role of public authorities to be telling people what's for their best interest. And the reality is, it's probably better to take the chance of a tree branch falling on you than going out in the sun and getting getting burnt in the sun. But the reality is, the reason why these councils are saying you've got to stay out of underneath the trees is they don't want anybody to get struck by a branch, which they have a liability to, whilst they don't have a liability for anybody getting sunburned. So it's all to do with public liability. I mean, if you look at East Cheshire Council, for example, in 2024, they had to pay out £500,000 because a branch fell on somebody.
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12: In my hand, I have a colander. I have a piece of paper. Yes, there you are. You have one too. So I'm going to run it so you can see me. So I think what you do is you shine, you indicate, you tell me what to do and I'll do it. I'll do it for you.
13: You never look at the sun directly. Yep, you allow the light to go through the colander, and that'll actually act as a pinhole camera and project images of the sun onto the piece of paper. And then you can look at the piece of paper and see the eclipse take place. Simple as that. You can do it also by using binoculars or a telescope and projecting an image through from them onto a piece of paper. Yep. That will work just as well. Or get a bucket of water, let it settle, and look in the bucket of water, and you'll see the

0: image of the sun in the water, and then you can observe the eclipse that way.
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2: Well, that sounds like last orders at the bar. And I've got a very special guest tonight, guys. I've got Janie Frampton, who used to be a professional referee. Have you managed refereed in the Premier League?
3: No, not in the Premier League, but I operated in the Football League.
2: Okay, so what sort of level was that?
3: So Football League, Division 1, Championship. All of that level, it's still exactly the same environment.
2: Same environment, yeah. A higher level of referee. I've got to ask you a question. Sexist comment incoming. I'll get accused of sexism over this, but we've already agreed to some of the questions. We agreed. How do you learn the offside rule?
3: Well, for me, it was much easier. You either do it with shoes and handbags, or you do it with sauce pots and vinegar bottles. So
2: shoes and handbags on the bed?
3: Yeah.
2: Or on the floor? Is that how you learn it?
3: Well, no, it can be on either. I'm not really fussy. I've never put shoes on a table.
2: Okay.
3: But yeah, certainly on the floor.
2: So
3: or
2: the
3: on
2: attacking
3: bed.
2: Team would be the shoes? Maybe, yeah. And the defending team would be handbags.
3: Handbags, absolutely. And of course, they complement each other,
2: yes,
3: because you've got to have the right shoes with the right handbag.
2: You've got to have different colours or she'll get confused.
3: Different colours, of course.
2: So that's a tip for all men out there who's thinking about taking their wife or partners to a football match. But seriously, Janie, how did you get into refereeing?
3: I guess it was quite simple for me. At 15, I fell in love with football as I was playing. But at the time, it was totally against the social norm for a woman to be involved in football. It just wasn't a thing. Football was created by men for men.
2: Are you listening?
3: And then in my early 20s, I wanted to go back to playing. And because football, women's football, was built top down, there was no local opportunities. So I took up refereeing by default.
2: That's a good point.
3: There was none. I created the first women's county league in Dorset. And then now every county has a women's county league. But there wasn't any opportunity. So I just...
2: And it's great because, you know, when I go around my constituency at the weekend, I see girls and boys playing football. And it's great. Sometimes the girls are playing with the boys. Sometimes they've got their own teams. And it's absolutely fantastic. It's getting kids out there. It's the same with rugby now. You see girls playing rugby and cricket, which is excellent. But you're right. It was a man's sport. It was made for men. And there's nothing wrong with saying that, Janie.
3: Of course there's nothing wrong with saying that, because that's an actual fact.
2: Yeah.
3: You know, now, if you look at the history lesson really briefly, Lee, in 1921, the FA banned women from playing football, even though they were attracting crowds of over 50,000.
2: Really? So you're clearly not a woman who spends her time in the kitchen and doing all that sort of stuff. You're out there working in a men's world, really. You are. And fair play to you, Janie. You know, you've... You've done something that is very, very difficult to do, I think, is to crack that nut and get involved in football at the highest level. How did it feel when you refereed your first match in the Championship?
3: You know, I didn't referee in the Championship. I operated in the Championship.
2: Okay.
3: But the higher you go, every level is a massive challenge.
2: Yeah.
3: Because football didn't want me. Wendy was the first woman. I was the second woman.
2: Yeah.
3: They didn't want us, and they made that really clear. But every single level you then got a promotion to, the challenges became bigger.
2: Yeah.
3: But the games got easier, Lee, because the better football played, the more you can read a game.
2: Yeah, it must have been difficult because, I mean, one of the things that I can't get my head around at the moment, I've got to be careful how I choose my words, is putting a football match on or being in a pub watching a football game and it's a female commentator. I was brought up when it was all men on the panel. And that, for me, is taking some sort of adjustment to get used to it. How do you feel about that?
3: Yeah, so I'm going to strip the gender from that.
2: Yeah.
3: Because I get really fed up when you've got men in a studio just giving opinions. I love it when they're giving us stats or some of the phases of play. But when they're just giving opinions, I don't want to be watching their opinions.
2: No.
3: Equally so... There's a couple of women commentators that it's their voice that gets me.
2: Yeah.
3: And I have to switch over. So it's not a gender issue. It is definitely about I can't cope with that type of voice coming over.
2: Yeah.
3: But then you look at somebody like Sue Smith on Gillette Soccer Special, and I defy anybody to say she didn't know her stuff and wasn't brilliant
2: at her stuff. Yeah, fair point. But I mean, you talk about the panels in the football games. We've seen it during the World Cup. And I get a little bit fed up with these so-called experts. Three or four of them sat there in a foreign country, loading it up and chatting nonsense a lot of the time. I just want to watch some football.
3: Yeah, I don't like all that chatting. It does nothing for me because, like you, I just want to watch the football. And I don't want to hear everybody's opinions. I'm happy to see stats, but I don't want all those opinions, whether they're male or female. Yeah. I don't want to see that. And how can somebody watch a game for an hour afterwards just on opinions?
2: So just in many, many years to come, in decades to come, Janie, when you're sat in that retirement home, that care home, when you've got the old blanket over the knees.
3: With the blue rinse.
2: Yeah, the blue rinse. Yeah. And you're looking out over the horizon at the sunset and you're reflecting on your career, your refereeing official's career. What would be the standout moment, do you think?
3: I think there's two things. One can say standout moments are games. So, you know, my first live game as a referee, an international where everything was going off and it happened to be in Russia. You know, those things are amazing. The first ever man's professional game officiated by three women was quite outstanding. But I think the biggest thing for me, Lee, was the journey. Mm. And it was about how I never realized that going into the sport I loved, my gender was going to be my biggest barrier.
2: Yeah.
3: And really quickly, I found out that was the case. So every time there was a barrier put in my place and I had to go round it, over it, or just smash through it, I didn't realize until I reflected back just how strong that made me.
2: Did you say all three officials were women?
3: Yes.
2: So that's three women telling 22 men what to
3: Absolutely.
2: Do.
3: Absolutely. Don't you just love that?
2: That must have been great.
3: Loved it. Power over 22 men. Come on.
2: I think I would struggle with that one.
3: Yeah,
2: anyway, let's see, Janie, if you've got the power over the beer pump, because this is a part of the show where you have to pull a perfect pint in 30 seconds. It's that one there, and there's your pint pot. And I think that's a new beer in this pub, actually. The old Alpaca's gone, so this is a different brand. So, 3, 2, 1, go. That's it, pull it back. Have you done this before?
3: Never.
2: I'm going to pull it right back.
3: Ooh.
2: Tilt your glass.
3: Oh.
2: That's it. That's
3: ooh,
2: it. Ooh, and I'm going to referee this one.
3: I think that's...
2: Keep going.
3: Do I? It's
2: that's
3: all
2: it. That's
3: out.
2: It. Now put it on the bar. Your time's nearly up. That's pathetic. So, I want to give you probably 2 out of 10 for that.
3: I'd never get promoted on that then,
2: I think you'd get a yellow card for that one.
3: Yeah.
2: But just imagine, you're pulling that one tonight, you're at home, you're having a bit of a soiree, you put a few nibbles on the table, a few pints and a bit of wine, and you can invite three guests, past or present, living or dead. It could be political heroes, pop stars, film stars, sports stars, anybody like that. Who would you invite for this soiree?
3: Well, firstly, it'd have to be Arsene Wenger.
2: Yeah.
3: Because I think he's an incredibly intelligent man. He thinks before he speaks, which is quite unusual sometimes in football.
2: You wouldn't say for a man then, were you?
3: No. I wouldn't possibly. Okay. And then I think probably Margaret Thatcher, because I think she's quite divisive.
2: Yeah.
3: And I would love to ask questions on both sides of how she managed politics of her time.
2: Yeah.
3: I'd like to understand it better because I was very young when she was in power. And I think probably...
2: Were you even born then?
3: I was. Thank you for asking.
2: Yeah.
3: And I think probably somebody like Freddie Mercury.
2: Yeah, I can go with that one.
3: Different life, an interesting life of its time.
2: Yeah.
3: Was more interesting than it would be of our time.
2: And of course,
3: now.
2: All three people, I don't know if you pick these deliberately, all had lots of challenges to overcome, didn't they, to get where, especially Freddie Mercury, with his skin colour and his ethnicity and, you know, his parents. He had, you know, what a genius he was to get it right to the top. Mm-hmm. But you know what? I couldn't imagine sitting opposite Arsene Wenger. What a miserable looking face he's got.
3: Well, it's not about the miserable-looking face.
2: Well, it is.
3: I love his intelligence, and I love the fact that he's a real thinker and reflector.
2: Yeah.
3: So I would like to know what goes on in that brain of his.
2: Yeah. Look, like I said before, Janie, I don't think working behind a bar is for you.
3: I think you're right.
2: Stick to the day job.
3: Look, that's more than half I did.
2: And by the way, what is the day job these days?
3: So I run my own consultancy, which is a social enterprise, where I work an awful lot across sports, but also amongst corporates. But I think the most important work I do these days is for a charity called Employability UK.
2: Yeah.
3: They are an amazing small charity, punching well above its weight, And their whole point is around getting young people into work, but ready to get into work. So employment ready, particularly the NEET, particularly the 16-year-old, yeah. Get them out their bedroom and off their Xbox.
2: Off the Xbox, as simple as that. And our producer is nodding in agreement.

0: A woman is dead and it could have been prevented. We're going to take you through all of the mistakes and reveal a simple message for the police forces of this country. That's coming up next.
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2: Good evening. Coming to you from the Met Office, this is your latest GB News weather update. There's more wet weather to come across northern parts this weekend, but further south, where we really are in desperate need for some significant rain, it's staying drier and turning hotter, all because we have high pressure dominating here. Further north, a different story, with a front gradually making its way southeastwards this weekend. It's already brought a fair amount of rain to northwestern parts of Scotland today, and will continue to do so as we go overnight. Many other places will have a dry night, but a bit of cloud and a few spots of rain pushing into Northern Ireland later on as we head towards dawn. With lots of clear skies across England and Wales, it is going to be a fresh night. Temperatures in some places, similar to last night, could get as low as maybe 4, 5, 6 Celsius, that kind of thing. Possibly as low as 3 Celsius, perhaps, in some prone spots. So we wake up tomorrow morning to a bit of a fresh start. There will be a bit of cloud around some parts of England and Wales, but it should be mostly bright. Similar for parts of Northern Ireland, but the chance of some thicker cloud and some rain is there, especially in the west. And then southern parts of Scotland, a few outbreaks of rain here across more central northern parts, especially north-northwestern areas. Well, here it's going to be wet and quite blustery. Then that front, as I mentioned, does gradually make its way southeastwards through the day. So rain spilling in across Northern Ireland and across much of Scotland too, perhaps reaching some parts of Northern England later on in the afternoon, maybe North Wales as well, seeing a few showers perhaps. Elsewhere across England and Wales, often dry, well, actually pretty much totally dry. There'll be some sunshine as well and temperatures higher than today, getting into the high 20 Celsius. That rain in the north edges a little bit further southwards as we head into Sunday. So central southern Scotland, northern England, northern Ireland having a fairly wet day. A bit drier across the far north of Scotland, but the sunniest weather will be across central and southern England, where we're going to see temperatures getting back into the low 30s with more dry and at times hot weather to come next week.
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3: 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UK only. Entrance must be 18 or over. Lines close at 4 p.m. on the 21st of August. 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Entries will be pooled. 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
9: 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You. 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
11: Welcome to Friday Night with Matt Goodwin. I'm Will Kingston, filling in for Matt tonight and taking his sizeable shoes. Tonight coming up on the show, a sick sexual predator brutally murdered two women months after police lowered his risk level. How did the very institutions supposed to protect the British people fail so catastrophically once again? Tonight I have a simple message for police forces. And elsewhere, London Mayor Sadiq Khan has hit out at those who seek to pit civilizations against each other. He says British Muslims have been made to feel like second-class citizens. Is he right? I'll be putting that to an imam who thinks anti-Islam propaganda is a major issue in the UK. Elsewhere, the Tories grabbed the headlines with a policy announcement today, but Reform UK have dubbed it a complete fraud, accusing Kemi Badenoch's party of completely copying their playbook. We will dig into the details of the plans to ban foreign nationals from social housing. And also, is Andy Burnham too blokey? That's what Number 10 advisers have told the PM. Curious. I'll be joined by a former government digital advisor to see what advice she would give to Britain's first TikTok Prime Minister. And what a panel that we have for you this evening. We have commissioning editor from The Spectator, Lara Brown, and a lefty I just can't seem to escape on this channel, former Labor councillor, Seb Salik. Seb, thank you for joining us. Lara, thank you very much for your time. As ever, ladies and gentlemen, please let me know your thoughts on gbnews.com/yoursay. I'll be keeping an eye on them and reading them out as we progress through the show. And of course, friends of GB News can vote in today's You Decide poll for free. We are asking, should police officers be held accountable for failing to stop sexual predator Simon Levy? Before we get started, it's time for your news with Sam Francis.
12: Will, thank you and good evening to you. Tonight, the top story at 8, a convicted sex offender described as a jobless loner has been found guilty of murdering two women, raping a third and sexually assaulting others on public transport. 40-year-old Simon Levy killed Carmenza Valencia Trujillo in March and Cheryl Wilkins last year after a string of police, prosecution and court failures left him free to continue his crime spree. Outside court, Detective Chief Inspector Neil John said Levy targeted vulnerable women in secluded areas of the capital after years of sexual offending in public places.
13: Simon Levy is a dangerous and predatory offender. His crimes were calculated, cruel and deeply disturbing. Throughout the trial, he has shown complete disregard for the victims and victim survivor, despite being fully aware of the lasting and devastating impact of his actions.
12: Well, tonight, the Metropolitan Police has admitted that Ms. Wilkins' life could have been saved after Levy's risk to women was downgraded before the attacks. The police watchdog is now investigating alleged failures by Met officers in how he was managed after his release from prison. One constable has been served a gross misconduct notice and a detective sergeant has been served a misconduct notice. Well, earlier we also heard from Detective Assistant Commissioner Kevin Southworth, who admitted the system failed to stop Levy, describing him as a prolific serial sexual predator. Finally brought to justice today, but too late for his victims.
14: His behaviour is self-evidently that of a very prolific serial sexual predator who seeks his sexual gratification in a number of ways, whether it's opportunistically offending against strangers and on the underground system, or whether it's targeting sex workers in the most horrific and harrowing fashion. So I think ultimately what we're talking about here is a serial sexual predator who's finally been brought to justice, but ultimately one too late to help the victims.
12: In Scotland, police have launched an urgent manhunt for a convicted child rapist who escaped from staff in Perth city centre this morning. Cliff Lyons-Dobby was convicted of raping a 10-year-old girl in Glasgow while on bail for sexually abusing a 12-year-old boy in 1990. Police say the public should not approach him and call officers immediately with any sightings. Asylum seekers in Thetford have been removed from properties for their own safety after a third night of anti-immigration unrest there. Norfolk Police says two more people were arrested last night following disorder in the town. It comes after officers were subjected to what's been described as significant aggression on Wednesday, with one hit by a rock, another bitten, and a third spat at. The chief constable there says anyone involved in the disorder will face the full force of the law. The Conservatives have pledged today to end council housing for foreign nationals. Under that policy, Kemi Badenoch says almost 230,000 non-EU foreign national households would be evicted and barred from new tenancies. And in Thailand, at least seven people have been killed and 23 injured after a 14-year-old boy opened fire at his home and school on the outskirts of Bangkok. Thailand's prime minister says the teenager killed his grandparents before attacking his school, where five teachers were shot dead. Nine people remain in a critical condition. Police say the teenager still had more than 30 bullets left when he turned the gun on himself, saying that he may have been under pressure over his studies. Those are the latest headlines, a full roundup of all the top stories at 9 o'clock. But now it's back to Will.
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11: Thanks, Sam. Ladies and gentlemen, the very institutions that are supposed to protect the British people are failing. Sex offender Simon Levy murdered two women months after police lowered his risk level because of his poor eyesight. How did this happen? Levy sexually assaulted two women in 2018 at a reggae party in Camden and at Notting Hill Carnival just weeks later. He was jailed for 3 years in 2021. Prosecutors asked for a sexual harm prevention order. It was refused. While serving that sentence in 2022, he sexually assaulted a female police officer. Despite the allegation at the time, he was released early. Months afterwards, he sexually assaulted another woman on the London Underground. In 2024, Levy was recalled to prison in connection to an alleged rape, and when he completed his sentence, he was placed on the sex offenders register and initially assessed as high risk, rightly so. However, police later downgraded him to medium risk, concluding that his impaired eyesight made him less likely to offend. Within weeks of release, he assaulted again on the Underground, but an identity parade was delayed for months because of police errors, extending his bail and allowing him to remain in the community. In January 2025, he brutally raped and seriously injured a woman in Haringey. By March, Levy had become a suspect in the death of Carmenza Valencia Trujillo. Despite this, he continued offending while police and prosecutors dealt with repeated delays. In May 2025, he was finally charged with five sexual assaults, and even though investigators described his behaviour as predatory and noted it was escalating, the CPS did not oppose his bail, and his condition was to avoid using the Underground during rush hour. He breached this, of course, committing further sexual assaults on the Tube. It was in August that he murdered again, and Levy also failed to attend court on two occasions after claiming illness and, of course, mental health problems. A warrant was not issued and the judge was not told that he was already under investigation for murder. Well, today he was found guilty of murdering Carmenza Valencia Trujillo and Cheryl Wilkins. The Met has accepted the murder of Miss Wilkins could have been prevented. Enough is enough. This is not an isolated incident. It is just the latest example in a string of policing failures and broader institutional decay. I thought the inability to protect hundreds of thousands of white working class girls from rape gangs would be a turning point in this country. I was wrong. Alison Pearson and the litany of ludicrous non-crime hate incidents, the response to the murder of Henry Novak, the hounding of a reporter for pursuing the claims of Jason Arday just the other week. Almost every day brings another example of police forces blinded by ideology, marked by incompetence, and seemingly unwilling to take genuine responsibility for the cultural rot in their ranks.

0: I have a simple message for police chiefs, because I know so many good men and women have to reluctantly follow your guidance on the front lines. Focus on what matters, protecting the British people. Stop spending more than £630 million on anti-racist policies as you have done since 2020. Stop the social media gaslighting to try and hold together a crumbling multicultural consensus. Stop treating, as I see it, the white working class as the second class in this country. Stop policing the internet and start policing the streets. Do your job. Well, joining me now to discuss this, I'm going to say the most shocking act of police incompetence I've ever seen, is retired Chief Inspector with Police Scotland, Martin Gallagher. Martin, great to chat to you. I guess the question which is on my mind and would be on the mind of so many viewers and listeners is, this wasn't just one mistake. This was a litany of mistakes in this saga. How does that happen?
1: Good evening, Will. I'm actually a retired superintendent. Other than that, there's not much I could disagree with what you said there. Okay. What your summary covers is the factors that I thought we were going to be discussing in this conversation anyway. The focus. The focus of policing has drifted dramatically away from crime. And you hit on to why. Leadership. Leadership in policing for the last 20 years has moved further and further into what I call virtue signalling corruption. They've got themselves involved in things that are absolutely nothing to do with the police. They've got themselves involved in social issues. They've got themselves involved in health issues. They've got themselves involved in policing ridiculous spats on the internet, which have nothing to do with criminality. And during that time, they've eroded how the police works. And one thing that I would add to your litany of errors that have occurred in policing is scale. Now, you might not remember a programme that used to exist in the UK called The Bill. Now, we didn't solve everything in 30 minutes like they did in The Bill, but the way the police station was structured was spot on. You had a local intelligence officer, you had officers who'd worked there for decades, and you had local detectives. Now, before I came on tonight, I was at CID retirement due, and we were discussing this case. And all of us agreed that that is the fundamental thing that's been lost in policing, is that scale works. When you have a unit that's cohesive and understands their local area, they will deal with it. I am entirely confident this guy would not have got away with this offending if that was the case. The cops would have been looking for him. He would have been a target for them. He would have been caught and he would have been locked up. I have every confidence in that. But the other part is the focus of the police. The police need to be drawn back, drawn away from the nonsense they've got themselves involved in, into dealing with crime. That's what they need to be focused on, crime.
0: Martin, how do you get that scale back? Is it just a matter of more money, more resources, or is there a broader cultural conversation within the police? Tell me.
1: No, it's nothing to do with money. Well, it's all about how the leadership and the police like things structured now. Mm. They like things centralised. They don't like autonomy for local units. They don't like people being responsible for where they work and staying there and having pride in the job that they do there. What you get when you have that, it's like a wee sheriff in America. You have discretionary effort from the cops because it's their place. Go right back to the beat idea. It's my beat. I own this. I know who's here. I know the crime that's going on and I'm going to stop it. But what's happened is the cops have been drawn away from it. In Scotland, we've closed 200 police stations since Police Scotland came into being. All that's happened is cops have been pulled away from their communities. And they're just, you know, they're just nameless. And so we were told that computer technology will assist us in identifying offenders. I'd rather just have a cop who knows who the offender is, because that's their job. You don't need to spend millions of pounds to identify offenders. Just let cops do their job.
0: Let cops do their job. That's a novel thought. Martin, there, incisive comments. Thank you very much. That was retired superintendent with

0: Police Scotland, Martin Gallagher. Lara, this is a damning story in so many ways. As I said, this isn't just a matter of one mistake leading to a tragic outcome. This is a litany of mistakes, and it speaks to a broader institutional decay, which even goes above and beyond the police forces.
1: This goes, I think, far beyond the police forces. The police are very, very culpable here. But you see in this case the justice system in its entirety failing to act for 9 years. This man was first known to the CPS in 2017 after he was accused of sexual assault, but the case wasn't brought to prosecution. Later, you have a judge, not the police, making the decision not to impose a sexual harm risk order onto this man, something that should have been done. Mm. You have a number of really bad decisions being made about bail over and over again. This is someone that was recalled to prison. This is someone who broke the conditions of his bail and was still allowed to have bail after future crimes. And then you have the police failing to take a whole case approach to this man. I suspect there'll be an inquiry into this. I don't want to comment on that before it happens. But it seems to me that he pops up on the police's radar and then disappears off it throughout various horrific crimes. Mm. And what you actually need to have is a police officer or a unit taking responsibility for his case, tracking him through his behaviours, and then within a couple of years it becomes clear this is an unremorseful, repeated offender who has a serious risk to women, needs to be got in front of a court immediately, should not be on bail, etc. And if that had happened, I think we wouldn't have had this man on the streets free to do these crimes.
0: Seb, do you accept my premise that, in part, this is a result of a lack of focus in police forces and as a result of police forces fundamentally doing things which aren't directly related to keeping people safe?
2: Not quite. Lara, I think you put that beautifully. I think that is exactly the problem here. Where we veer off in terms of agreement is when we start talking about DEI. Don't think that comes into that discussion at all. I mean, I put it back on you. Why do you think DEI is part of this story?
0: In part because a former retired superintendent of Police Scotland, Martin Gallagher, said it was, and he's got more experience than both of us. It is because police only have so much time in the day and they only have so many resources. And when you're putting, for example, hundreds of millions towards DEI as opposed to more police officers on the street, when you're putting your focus on cultural issues.
2: Police officers have been hired. 3,000 have been hired under Labour
0: My
2: already.
0: Point is, you could put even more. If you use that 600-odd million pounds, from memory, it was 2,000, perhaps, officers a year, something like that, towards police on the street. Again, it goes to scarcity of resources.
2: But you need to be so focused. But that's a scarcity mindset. You're assuming you can't do both.
0: It's a scarcity world, mate.
2: Well, no, it's not. It's a growing world with an abundance of things you can do. You can fight crime and be anti-racist at the same time. What a beautiful combination of things. Are you suggesting the alternative? Are you suggesting that we don't be anti-racist?
0: I'll throw to Lara.
1: I think the difficulty here is that you do need to make decisions and trade-offs in politics. And I think the police have become far too stretched thin. Non-hate crime incidents are an example of things the police shouldn't be doing. Mm. Phoning journalists up to them not to investigate stories is something that is wasting police time. It's adding caseload to an officer who could be dealing with more dangerous crimes. I also think that police are doing jobs that should be done better in the community. Police officers that I speak to for my job are often acting almost like social care workers. Yeah. That's important work, but it's done by someone else who doesn't have the limited resources of a police officer.
0: Mm. You would hear someone like a Peter Blexley, friend of the show, friend of the channel, who would say, really, one of the big problems is that you have a police force that is more comfortable in the office as opposed to actually being out on the beat. This is one of many cultural problems that I think you can see in the police forces. Do you have any suggestions of how you actually improve the culture of policing, if, in fact, you think it needs to be improved at all?
2: Oh, the culture massively needs to be improved. I mean, look at this case and look at all the cases that come before it. This is sadly is not the first time we've seen something awful happen. We've seen what goes on in police WhatsApp groups. We've seen people being caught out and fired because of it, which is good progress. But I think there's still more to do. So there's huge cultural change that needs to happen. I mean, we all like the phrase Bobby's on the beat, and we also all like the reality. And we've now got a named police officer in every area under this government, which is positive, but that is the first step in a long, long road, because you go back to the 70s and talk about how awful it was, but there were policemen around. There are some things we can bring back.
0: Mm. Well, as I said, I've thought at several instances in recent months and indeed in recent years that these would be turning point moments, and unfortunately, in my view, we're yet to see it. Let's hope that this now is that turning point moment that so many in the community are looking for. Crime and Policing Minister Sarah Jones has said the fact that Levy was able to inflict such devastating harm after being freed by police and the courts is deeply concerning. It raises serious questions that require urgent answers. It is right that IOPC are investigating how this happened, in addition to internal reviews by all the organisations involved. Any failures must be identified and must not be repeated. Lisa Ramsaran, the Chief Crown Prosecutor for the CPS, said our actions fell short of the standards that victims, families and the public

0: are entitled to expect. We recognise our responsibility and we are sorry for the shortcomings we have identified. Well, coming up next, London Mayor Sir Sadiq Khan has said British Muslims have been made to feel like second-class citizens. Is he right? I'll be putting that to an imam who thinks anti-Islam propaganda is a major issue in the UK. I'll see you shortly.
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0: Welcome to Friday Night with me, Will Kingston, filling the sizeable shoes of Matt Goodwin. London Mayor Sir Sadiq Khan has spoken out against the treatment of British Muslims. Speaking to The Telegraph, of all publications, he said he was unsure why people wanted to politicise events such as the public iftar that took place in Trafalgar Square back in March.
24: Not just the biggest iftar in the continent of Europe, but the biggest iftar in Western world.
0: Look at all that diversity. He said, when it comes to the hierarchy of people who are trodden upon, Muslims are at the bottom. I hope people will say, is it really a bad thing where people are doing things in the open rather than hidden away in a mosque? He went on to say, this is a Christian country, but I don't understand why there's this pushback making people feel like second-class citizens and driving a narrative about the clash of civilizations. So, is the Mayor of London right? Joining me now is Imam and broadcaster Ajmal Masroor. Ajmal, thank you very much for taking the time. It's great to see you. Do you agree with Khan's assertion that Muslims are being treated like second-class citizens in London and indeed across the country?
25: Yes, I do, actually. It's a living experience for many Muslims, including myself. The fact that when the Mayor of London was organising an iftar, and that was absolutely derided, mocked, and terribly insulted by many politicians from the right and many media. I don't understand why, when Trafalgar Square has been used by Jewish communities for their celebration, religious ones, Sikh communities too, Hindu communities, people of faith and no faith, and of course Christian communities, while single out the Muslims. And not just that, my friend, in our local environments, in schools, in colleges, in universities, in workplaces, it's become a free-for-all attack on the Muslims. There is no consequence. I think we need to really wake up and smell the coffee. There are many young Muslims who are feeling very alienated, pushed out, well, marginalized, and many professionals are leaving the country looking for alternative homes. Well, and that's not a very good thing.
0: On the subject of alienation, and indeed on the subject of second-class citizens, we've just been looking at footage of that iftar in Trafalgar Square, and I couldn't help but note that we were looking at a lot of men at the front, and I think I could see women towards the back. Some people would suggest that that is antithetical to a Western liberal democracy, and it's part of a pattern of particular Muslim communities treating women like second-class citizens.
25: That's not true. When the Jewish communities pray, they also segregate. You don't say anything about them.
0: I'm against
25: that. Why pick on the Muslims? Well, okay, that's your choice, right? If somebody is subscribing to a faith and if their prayer arrangement requires them to pray separately...
0: Why does it require them to pray separately?
25: But my question is, what is your problem? You're not subscribing to it. If somebody is willing to subscribe to a faith, let's just listen to me very carefully. If somebody is willing, voluntarily subscribing to a faith, just like, for example, a Sikh gentleman wearing a turban in his head, that's his subscription. When he's wearing a turban, why am I getting a headache? It's not my problem. He wants to wear a turban, it's up to him. If somebody wants to walk around naked as a nudist, it's not my problem. If somebody wants to pray and they want to segregate in prayer, what's the issue? It's a voluntary arrangement.
0: The problem is, you know, if someone's walking around naked in the nude, it does have second-order consequences. You've got kids around, they can see that stuff, there's a bad thing. And similarly, there is the argument that there is a great deal of coercion on particular women, not all women, but particular women when it comes to particular religious practices. For example, wearing the hijab. Many people would say that they are drawn into that as a result of coercion. Do you think that there is levels of coercion on that in particular Muslim communities?
25: I think that's a lie and a fabrication. The truth is they choose. I'll give you a good example. My daughter, she's 21 years old, veterinary doctor, becoming a veterinary doctor. At the age of 14, she came to me and she said, Daddy, I would like to wear the headscarf. I said, why? She goes, because I want to. Never, ever told her to wear it. She came to that conclusion. So are her friends, university students, doctors, engineers, professors. Are you calling me that those individuals who are so intelligent, so successful in life, have been coerced? I think the truth is some people have a bee under their bonnet when it comes to Islam. They have such deep-seated misunderstanding as well as hatred and suspicion that they just want to make any comments that they think is acceptable. Let's face the facts. Mosques are being attacked. Ladies who are wearing headscarves voluntarily, their headscarves are being ripped off from their heads. People are being spatted in our country, in this country, all in the name of democracy and freedom. We need to really change that. That's not acceptable. That's not acceptable. What is not acceptable is to attack the Muslims based on their faith.
0: Give me a second. Yes. I don't dispute that there are incidents where that is taking place, and that is unacceptable. You're right. But at the same time, there's no denying that 75% of MI6's caseload is dealing with extremist Islam. Now, I haven't heard enough from Islamic communities actually denouncing those practices. I'm aware that the vast majority of Muslims do not fall into that category, but the vast majority of Muslims need to call that out in a way which I have not heard enough of.
25: Let me give you the example. Do you know I received 2 death threats from the extremists because I called them out? Did you know I had to hide for 5 years in my family? Did you know my family had to leave the country and live in Spain for 3 years because my family did not feel safe in the UK because of the extremists? So for you to say you've not heard enough, my friend, we have paid with our life, with our career, with our family, because we are fighting extremism. When your media organizations don't acknowledge that, when you constantly pick on faults on the Muslims, you actually add to the fire of hatred towards Muslims. You actually add towards Islamophobia. And we need to end that. We are equal citizens in this country. Muslims, Christians, Jews, Buddhists, Hindus, people of all faith, they're equal and they should not be discriminated because of their faith.
0: All right. Ajmal, I appreciate your time. Thank you.
25: Thank you very much.
0: That word Islamophobia, Lara, it's an interesting one because it's used often as just this catch-all term to try and shut down debate. We don't have an equivalent term for Christianity or Hinduism or Judaism. And yet, and I think it's been rebranded as anti-Muslim hatred, we seem to have this approach of calling out what should be acceptable, which is a criticism of a particular choice, which is a faith.
2: I think this is the difficulty with trying to construct a definition that encompasses extremely wrong and appalling mistreatment of people because of their identity, because of their race, which I think is why we use the term anti-Muslim hate, and conflate it with very reasonable criticism of religion that you might not like. I mean, we heard from Ajmal that he's faced appalling attacks from extremist Muslims. You should be allowed to criticise them, you should be able to raise those. But what bothered me about Sadiq Khan's interview most in The Telegraph is he seems to desperate to create a hierarchy of discrimination. And he said that at the moment, when it comes to the hierarchy of people who were trodden on, Muslims are at the bottom. And that makes me worried that Sadiq Khan doesn't understand the community he represents. Because if we look at the data here, what we actually see is the highest numbers of instances of hatred are against Jews. We saw 1,000 anti-Jewish hate incidents in the first half of 2026. That's an increase of 24% from the year before. It's been rising since October 7th. We saw the attacks in Golders Green, the attacks on ambulances. That's far higher than the volume of anti-Muslim incidents.
0: How would you respond to that, Seb?
4: Yeah, when it comes to hatred, I don't want to get into superlatives. Whether it's Islamophobia or whether it's anti-Jewish hate, anti-Semitism, it's equally concerning. It's equally shameful.
0: But what Lara's saying is that there isn't an equivalence there.
4: In what sense?
2: Well, I'm wondering why Sadiq Khan went to such levels to call out, let's call it anti-Muslim hatred, and say it was the worst thing happening and that it was top of the hierarchy. Why is he trying to create that hierarchy? It seems very strange to me.
4: Well, look, I'm purely speculating here, but I would imagine it's because it's something that he's experienced personally to a great degree. He's one of the most threatened politicians we have in this country. You've seen his armed guard. They're really, really strong. And this is a man who is standing up for London and for the people who live within it. And those people are often minorities. That's a really, really difficult thing to do. He's attracted the ire of the most powerful man in the world, Donald Trump. He's very unhappy with the tone that
0: Sadiq Khan attracted that ire, Seb? Was he just going about his day-to-day and Donald Trump suddenly decided to pop in and say...
4: No, of course not. He was exercising his right to protest. Large orange men across the Atlantic don't like that very much.
0: I think that's an interesting insight because this is the thing that frustrates so many people about Sadiq Khan is he is so quick to play the victim despite in so
4: because
0: many...
4: Because he is the victim. You've seen the phalanx around him. Would those guards be there if he were not a victim?
0: I think many
4: people...
0: Are you honestly
4: telling me you don't think he's a victim? There are no threats against his life
0: at all? I don't think he's a victim.
4: You think there are no threats to Sadiq Khan's life?
0: That doesn't make him a victim.
4: Of course it does.
0: Everyone in the public sphere gets threats. This does not make him a victim.
4: Yes, to varying degrees. If you are a Muslim mayor of London, you are adversely at threat.
0: That doesn't make you a victim in the sense of a victimhood narrative, which he continually perpetuates around religion and race. And I think people are just over it. Anyway, the next up we have, ladies and gentlemen, the Tories grabbed the headlines with a policy announcement today, but Reform UK have dubbed it a complete fraud. See you shortly.
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22: Heat is still a big talking point across parts of Europe at the moment, as well as the fact that there's a lot of dry weather not helping with the ongoing wildfire risk in many places. For Spain, yes, there will be a few showery bursts of rain around tomorrow, but not many, and temperatures are set to rise again as we go into next week. It's still hot across Italy, and there could be some thundery downpours here and there, as well as across parts of Greece, the potential for some thundery showers here. Lots of dry weather into next week, with temperatures for some rising.
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22: Good evening. Coming to you from the Met Office, this is your latest GB News weather update. There's more wet weather to come across northern parts this weekend, but further south, where we really are in desperate need for some significant rain, it's staying drier and turning hotter, all because we have high pressure dominating here. Further north, a different story, with a front gradually making its way southeastwards this weekend. It's already brought a fair amount of rain to northwestern parts of Scotland today and will continue to do so as we go overnight. Many other places will have a dry night, but a bit of cloud and a few spots of rain pushing into Northern Ireland later on as we head towards dawn. With lots of clear skies across England and Wales, it is going to be a fresh night. Temperatures in some places, similar to last night, could get as low as maybe 4, 5, 6 Celsius, that kind of thing. Possibly as low as 3 Celsius, perhaps, in some prone spots. So we wake up tomorrow morning to a bit of a fresh start. There will be a bit of cloud around some parts of England and Wales, but it should be mostly bright. Similar for parts of Northern Ireland, but the chance of some thicker cloud and some rain is there, especially in the west. And then southern parts of Scotland, a few outbreaks of rain here across more central northern parts, especially north-northwestern areas. Well, here it's going to be wet and quite blustery. Then that front, as I mentioned, does gradually make its way southeastwards through the day. So rain spilling in across Northern Ireland and across much of Scotland too, perhaps reaching some parts of Northern England later on in the afternoon, maybe North Wales as well, seeing a few showers perhaps. Elsewhere across England and Wales, often dry, well, actually pretty much totally dry. There'll be some sunshine as well and temperatures higher than today, getting into the high 20 Celsius. That rain in the north edges a little bit further southwards as we head into Sunday. So central southern Scotland, northern England, northern Ireland having a fairly wet day. A bit drier across the far north of Scotland, but the sunniest weather will be across central and southern England, where we're going to see temperatures getting back into the low 30s with more dry and at times hot weather to come next week.
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0: Welcome back to Friday Night with me, Will Kingston, filling the big shoes of Matt Goodwin. Please get in touch, gbnews.com/yoursay. A couple of interesting comments here. Joe said, Seb, his armed security is due to London being a crime haven. It's self-inflicted and it's worsening by the day. It's an interesting thought. And one thing which Joe, I would agree with is that the way that Sadiq Khan has cherry-picked particular crime statistics, like a reduction in the homicide rate, for example, whilst ignoring an increase in sexual assault, shoplifting and a range of other crimes, I find to be disingenuous in the extreme. Wibble also says he's not standing up for me. And I think that's a sentiment which a lot of people in London feel is the case. Anyway, keep getting your thoughts in. Elsewhere, the Tories have grabbed headlines with a policy announcement today, but Reform UK have dubbed it a complete fraud and a copycat. The plans detailed that foreign nationals will be barred from living in social housing, while those affected would have 6 months to vacate the property, with their homes given to British families most in need of housing. Questions have previously been raised about foreign nationals having priority over British people for housing, and I came across this example recently. A Syrian fugitive who was wanted for trying to murder a man in Romania was found living in a British council house claiming benefits. So more broadly, is this policy a step in the right direction, prioritising Brits over not just foreign nationals like myself, but foreign nationals who have committed some of the most heinous crimes in foreign lands? Well, let's go to my panel. Seb, we already had a ding-dong on this last night when it came hot off the presses, so I'll go to Lara first. Lara, what do you make of this policy?
2: The facts of this are, and the reason that the Tories and Reform now have exceptionally similar policies in this area, are that we have around 4 million people living in social housing across the UK, and roughly 230,000 of them, so about a quarter of a million, are foreign nationals. And I think people feel quite betrayed by that statistic. We were promised an immigration system in which people would come here who were able to earn significant amounts of money, contribute largely to the tax system and make Britain a better place. And what we're actually seeing is the shortage of social housing made worse by immigration. It is almost impossible for us to get through that shortage. There's about 1.3 million people waiting for a social house. I think at the current rate of house building, it would take a century to ever get through that waiting list. So it's reasonable to ask who we should prioritise. And I do think we probably should do prioritisation starting at home.
0: Mm. Yeah, Seb, your abundance mindset, whilst laudable, doesn't necessarily hold in this particular instance where there is a chronic shortage of houses. So do you agree that there does need to be that prioritisation exercise done, as Lara suggests?
4: There needs to be a massive house building programme done.
0: Sure, but that's a separate but related exercise. Yeah. And it's an exercise which is probably going to deliver medium to long-term benefits.
4: Yeah.
0: We're talking right now.
4: Talking right now. So what you want to do is make sure that you are stopping people who don't need the housing from getting it.
0: Sure.
4: And we already have that.
0: We're getting closer.
4: Well, if you're coming over here, you're going to be earning, what is it, £40,000, something like that, the cut-off?
0: £41,000.
4: You've got to be pretty well off to come over to start with.
2: Unless you're doing a job on the shortage occupation list.
4: Unless
2: you're
4: an
2: exception. Very, very expensive.
4: Unless you're an exception. And then after that, you have no recourse to public funds. So that means you can't get social housing until you've lived here for 5 years, soon to be 10 years. So we've already put those barriers up. The work has been done. Now, what the Tories and Reform are proposing, which I think is fantastic for their own comms efforts, and it's going to get them lots of column inches and it's going to get people talking about them, is thoroughly unworkable because you're going to be making hundreds of thousands of people homeless. I'm not in the business of homelessness and I'd hope they weren't either.
0: But the real question I would ask is, if they are going to be homeless and if they're not contributing to the economy, why should they still be here?
4: Because you're going to make a lot of people homeless. What about that not concern you?
0: No,
4: this is a mass homelessness policy.
0: No, they can go back to their home country and they can find a home there.
4: These are people who have lived here for decades. These are people who have children who are British. Those British people are going to be forced out of their home country?
2: Just briefly, my understanding of the Tory policy is it's about new tenancies. On the homelessness question, there are 1.3 million people waiting for social houses who don't currently have secure housing or they have a need which is being met.
4: Yeah.
2: So this isn't about, we're vindictively throwing someone out to leave a home empty. This is about who from that list gets to access a tenancy.
4: I think it's for people who are retrospective. I think it's retrospective. But assuming it's not, you still have that problem. These are people who have been here for a long time. They have not needed benefits during the time that they didn't have ILR. So there are people who have contributed. There are people who have paid their taxes. And they are worthy of our support as much as a native Brit is.
0: As much as the native British?
4: Of course they are.
0: Why?
4: Because they pay their taxes. And if you fall on hard times, you deserve help.
0: So basically, is the social contract purely just down to an economic exchange as opposed to the belief that many people have that a country should support its own citizens first?
4: Well, if you're talking about citizens, then you're excluding large swathes of the people who've done many good things. There are people who are more active in their community, who earn more, who contribute more, who are not citizens than those who are.
0: So to play out a hypothetical,
4: sure.
0: Will you be more comfortable with, let's say, a homeless person who is a British citizen on the streets?
4: Yeah.
0: Would you be more comfortable with that as an outcome than a family who are non-citizens being kicked out from their house, social house?
4: That's a really weird question.
0: No, but that's exactly the question we're getting to, because there's only certain many houses. You've got people who are British on a wait list who may be homeless at the moment, and you've got foreign citizens who currently have a house. It is literally a trade-off in that regard.
4: If you are homeless, you are given emergency accommodation.
0: Okay.
4: That is dealt with.
0: Someone in a homeless shelter then, as opposed to a home of their own.
4: You're not living in a homeless shelter. You're living in council-owned emergency accommodation. So you are not homeless. You have a roof over your head. But people are treated based on need. You are banded. You are gone through a test and you are told where you come in a list and then you wait. And it's the hardest thing I had to do as a councillor, because you know that most people are going to be waiting for years and years and years. And lest we forget, the reason this happened was because we made it legal to sell off those homes, to sell it for private profit. And that is what's contributed to this shortage. That's the reason we're having these discussions in the first place.
0: Lara, I think this just this contributes to a broader perception, and I think it's a very fair perception among so many British people, that they are not being put first, that there are always a series of other interests that are being put before the British people. And I think ultimately that was what led to the downfall of Starmer.
2: I think these problems are patching up a much bigger source issue. And the reason people are looking to policy like this is because we're going to have around 2 million people getting ILR in the next few years.
0: Yeah.
2: But fundamentally, the question I have for Labour, for the last government, is why have we created an immigration system where so many of the people who come here are reliant on state support in order to have things like stable housing, in order to top up their income? It's not fair to advertise people to come here and to have these visas if we aren't going to pay people enough to live. We probably made a mistake with a lot of this immigration.
0: Yeah, well, this story isn't going away, unfortunately, ladies and gentlemen. Next up, is Burnham too blokey? That's what Number 10 advisers have told the PM. I'll be joined by a former government digital adviser next.
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9: 4 heat waves. Weeks without meaningful rain, As the UK heads towards one of its hottest summers on record, the pressure is showing here in Sussex, in the fruit growing across these fields.
10: Well, the impact of the heat is already visible here. This local grower says that if these extreme temperatures continue, this year's harvest may well be smaller in size.
12: I don't think there's been another period like this in the history. 3 years ago, we had a tremendous heat wave in the middle of harvest. We were unable to get the fruit to cool down quickly enough. The following year, we had a very, very light crop, and the same again this year.
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0: Britain's only all-female chess team, called She Plays to Win, has been promoted to the game's top division, only to be told they must recruit a male player to compete. Now, league rules require every First Division team to include at least one male and one female player, meaning that one of the team's female players could lose her place. I'm joined in the studio by the She Plays to Win chess players, Anusha and Alicia. Great to see you both this afternoon.
13: Thank you.
0: So sorry about what's going on. You've been promoted, but you might have to lose one of your teammates. What's going on here?
13: So essentially, we have fallen victim to this rule that She Plays to Win, our team, has been promoted to the first division in our league, but now must have a male player as part of the rules.
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10: Well, that drought is due to long periods, record periods, actually, with no rainfall and high temperatures. The areas that are affected, as you say, over half of England, half of the UK affected by that. The areas being East Anglia, Hertfordshire, the whole of London, Thames Valley, Hampshire and the Isle of Wight, Devon and Cornwall, the West Midlands and Wessex, covering Dorset, Somerset, Wiltshire and Gloucestershire. So a huge area impacted by that drought. There is also that amber heat health alert still in place here. That's in place until tomorrow. And temperatures today in the south could reach up to 35 degrees. So people here in Bognor Regis coming to the coast to cool down.
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0: Welcome back to Friday Night with Matt Goodman, with me, Will Kingston, filling in for Matt this evening. The crowd is firing up and flowing in for Patrick Christie, so I've moved to the news desk, which is an exciting change for this final segment. And we're going to be discussing Prime Minister Andy Burnham, who has been told to tone down his blokish videos by Number 10's social media experts, limiting the number of references to football and the pub in an attempt to appeal to a broader audience. They're talking about posts such as this one.
15: This real good. Pull scratching.
16: This looks good. A bit old school, but we're quite old school, aren't we, me and you? When did you last buy a pack of pork scratchings in a pub?
15: 2 weeks ago.
0: And in case you wondered, he loves a bit of footy.
17: Hang around the 6-yard box and I just wait for the chance to stick it away. I'm a typical politician on the football pitch. I let others do all of the hard work and I'm just waiting for the glory up front.
0: Yeah, it's good that the economy isn't a dumpster fire and we don't have an illegal boats crisis, or else I'd be maybe a bit worried about the amount of time that the Prime Minister is spending on social media. Nonetheless, he's been praised for his more direct communication style in comparison to his predecessor, Sir Keir Starmer. But has the new TikTok man of the people vibe already worn off? To tell us more, former digital advisor to the UK government and director of Knox Digital, Laura Wright. Laura, great to see you. I'm aware the obvious shift in tone from Keir Starmer. There has been a social media assault from Andy Burnham. The question is it working?
18: This is government by TikTok. Andy Burnham is defining a new era of British politics since he launched his TikTok account in advance of the Makerfield by-election. He's gained 450,000 followers. That's very impressive. And according to our data, he's set to overtake Nigel Farage as the new king of TikTok by Christmas of this year. In the last 30 days alone, his content has gained over 34 million views. That's more than six times that of Nigel Farage, who currently has the most followers followers of any political person on TikTok in the UK. So viewers like his content, they're engaging with it. And interestingly, he's pulled up Labour's overall engagement too. Labour surpassed engagement rates of Reform in July, the month that Andy Burnham entered number 10. So clearly he and his team realise that TikTok is the most important social media platform where you have a captive audience and it's the best way to communicate with the electorate. But as you say, he's been criticised for the tone of some of his videos.
0: Yeah, so Laura, those metrics are around social media popularity and engagement, but I'm curious as to how effective it is actually as a political tool. Like, for me, it looks vacuous, it looks cringeworthy, and it looks fundamentally unserious when we are in very, very serious times. But perhaps I'm not the target market in this regard. Does this stuff actually work?
18: It does work, and you have to look at the parallels with New York Mayor Zohra Mamdani's campaign, the way that Donald Trump uses TikTok, the way that Emmanuel Macron used TikTok. It is to convey the more personal style rather than hardcore policy. And yes, we've seen satirical content from Andy Burnham ranking pub snacks with the Chancellor, talking about football, waxing lyrical about number 10 in the North. But he knows it's a way to access a wider and new audience and to make him come across as more likable. And look, over 10% of UK adults consume their news on TikTok, and the platform has screen time an average of an hour and a half a day. So if people see your content, they think you're likable, it's humorous, you know, they're more likely to put an X for you in the ballot box.
0: The other question is, and it feels like there is a new video coming out from Burnham every single day on social media. How long does it actually take to do this stuff, to record it? How much time would he be taking out of his day? Because, and you wouldn't know it because he's off on holiday at the moment, but Prime Minister is a very demanding job and you actually need to focus on things that really matter. What would actually the process be behind this?
18: Yeah, so he's posted 186 times since he launched his TikTok account in May. He'll have a team working with him, right? So typically for any shoot, there'll be himself, at least two videographers, who will then spend around half a day editing the product. So they'll probably have a 20-minute meeting with him. They might script some elements of it. And I think what's been really significant for Andy Burnham, he's unapologetically leaned into collaborating with influencers. And we've seen that the time he's taken to sit down with some high-profile content creators, he values that more than mainstream media.
0: Yeah. Laura, well, what an interesting age of politics that we live in. Thanks very much for your time.
18: Pleasure.
0: Seb, do you buy this whole, you know, man of the people, TikTok schmaltzy shtick?
4: You've got to do it, as Laura says. And isn't he doing it well? I mean, a very unscientific way of looking at things, but I went through the comments and, my God, it's like night and day with the past administration. People really, really love this stuff. So, you know, whatever you might think of it, it's going down well. Does he need to tone it down? My reading of the whole be less blokish headline was they just said, talk about football a bit less. And fair enough, there are other things to be talking about. So, you know, a great communicator, clearly loves his football. He's genuinely about it. But there's a lot to cover and I'm sure we'll see it from him when he's back from his holes.
0: To me, it just looks like a David Brent repeat. Surely, does this not come across at all as cringe to you?
4: No, not at all. This is the thing. There's so much cringe political content out there. There's David Brent for days. But when it comes to Burnham, you just get the sense that he's relaxed about it. He's a normal guy. And that's what comes across. And that's why he's doing so well on social media.
0: But what happens when, again, it's time, you know, events, dear boy, events. And we will get to a point where he can't just get away with talking about his favourite snacks and his favourite football games. When things get serious, surely then he has to step up. And at the moment, many people think he looks fundamentally unserious.
4: Oh, yeah, the strategy, of course, is going to change. But remember where we are at right now. People are getting to know him. His mission is to get in front of as many people as possible and make a good first impression. And this is the way to do it. You don't talk about policy. You talk about bar snacks and things that people recognise and can affiliate with. So he's done a good job of laying that groundwork. But, of course, when we get to the stage where he's got to give a budget or he's got to respond to some foreign affairs, we're going to see a very different side to the man, I'm sure.
0: Well, time will tell. For me, all things are a bit cringe and unserious, but we will see. That's all we have time for tonight, ladies and gentlemen. Thank you so much for being with me. Up next, it is the inimitable Patrick Christie's with a live audience. But first, it's your weather.
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3: Good evening. Coming to you from the Met Office, this is your latest GB News weather update. There's more wet weather to come across northern parts this weekend, but further south, where we really are in desperate need for some significant rain, it's staying drier and turning hotter, all because we have high pressure dominating here. Further north, a different story, with a front gradually making its way southeastwards this weekend. It's already brought a fair amount of rain to northwestern parts of Scotland today and will continue to do so as we go overnight. Many other places will have a dry night, but a bit of cloud and a few spots of rain pushing into Northern Ireland later on as we head towards dawn. With lots of clear skies across England and Wales, it is going to be a fresh night. Temperatures in some places similar to

0: So rain spilling in across Northern Ireland and across much of Scotland too, perhaps reaching some parts of Northern England later on in the afternoon, maybe North Wales as well, seeing a few showers perhaps. Elsewhere across England and Wales, often dry, well, actually pretty much totally dry. There'll be some sunshine as well and temperatures higher than today, getting into the high 20 Celsius. That rain in the north edges a little bit further southwards as we head into Sunday. So central southern Scotland, Northern England, Northern Ireland having a fairly wet day, a bit drier across the far north of Scotland, but the sunniest weather will be across central and southern England, where we're going to see temperatures getting back into the low 30s with more dry and at times hot weather to come next week.
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3: 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UK only. Entrance must be 18 or over. Lines close at 4 p.m. on the 21st of August. 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
37: That's what makes us the fearless champion of Britain.

0: Well, good evening, everybody. Hello, hello. All right, yes, how are we doing? Hey, hey, hey, how are you? All right. Well, hello, everybody. Happy Friday. It is 9 p.m. I'm Patrick Christie. Tonight...
1: What's your takeaway here? Because mine is very, very personal. I can't separate the personal from the public. I feel like a mug.
0: Oh, James O'Brien says he feels like a mug. If you could just drink that in for a second, that's fantastic. It's got even worse for the plagiarism professor and DEI final boss, Jason Arday, and...
2: قم في بلدية وستمنستر حالياً بتغيير طريقة عمل الإسكان الاجتماعي.
3: برأتنار زناتم سيارة وستمنستر كونسل أمرار هاوزين ريجستر سيستم لبودلايتم.
0: Yes, well, that was an advert on how to get social housing in various different foreign languages, but the Tories say they now want to boot foreign nationals out of council houses. Is that OK? Plus...
4: All it does is dismiss the lived experience of trans people and protects nobody.
0: Slightly weird video, that. Why are MPs, including that Labour MP, who was on a sun lounger at the time, and the NHS just ignoring the law on single-sex spaces? And...
5: 200,000 people have turned up on our beaches illegally, including murderers and terrorists. That's more people than stormed the beaches of Normandy on D-Day. Reform will respond by ordering His Majesty's Royal Navy into the Channel to defend Britain's borders.
0: Seems like a long time ago they announced that, doesn't it? But it was just earlier this week. Should we put the Navy in the Channel, and...?
6: Train is currently not departing from the station for the foreseeable future.
0: Well done for so many of you getting here tonight, because apparently just a 90-second power outage caused delays on trains right across England. That's all it took to knock out trains all the way across England. Why are trains so rubbish in this country? And, look, very serious story this. It was revealed today, huge blunders at the Met Police allowed a serial murderer and rapist to commit his crimes. Does Mark Rowley, the head of the Met, have to resign? On our panel tonight, we have got making her debut on the panel, so thank you very much, is political commentator Ada Akpala. We are joined by broadcasting royalty Christo Fufas. We've got the editorial director at Guido Fawkes, Adam Cherry. And everybody's favourite trade unionist, who today remarkably has got a suit on, is Andy Twell. Oh, there we go. All right. So get ready, Britain. Here.

0: It's gone from bad to worse for the plagiarism professor. Next.
1: Very good evening to you from the newsroom. Back to Patrick shortly. First, though, the headlines tonight at 9. A convicted sex offender described as a jobless loner has today been found guilty of murdering two women, raping a third and sexually assaulting others on public transport. 40-year-old Simon Levy killed Carmenza Valencia Trujillo on March last year and Cheryl Wilkins last year too, after a string of police prosecution and court failures led him to be free and continue his crime spree. Outside court, Detective Chief Inspector Neil John said Levy targeted vulnerable women in secluded areas of the capital after years of sexual offending in public places.
2: Simon Levy is a dangerous and predatory offender. His crimes were calculated, cruel and deeply disturbing. Throughout the trial, he has shown complete disregard for the victims and victim survivor, despite being fully aware of the lasting and devastating impact of his actions.
1: Well, tonight, the Met Police has admitted that Ms. Wilkins' life could have been saved after Levy's risk to women was downgraded before the attacks. The police watchdog is now also investigating alleged failures by Met officers in how he managed to be released from prison. One constable has been served a gross misconduct notice and a detective sergeant served a misconduct notice. Earlier today, we also heard from the Met's Deputy Assistant Commissioner, Kevin Southworth, who admitted the system failed to stop Levy, describing him as a prolific serial sexual predator, finally brought to justice today, but too late for his victims.
3: His behaviour is self-evidently that of a very prolific serial sexual predator who seeks his sexual gratification in a number of ways, whether it's opportunistically offending against

0: strangers on the underground system, or whether it's targeting sex workers in the most horrific and harrowing fashion. So I think ultimately what we're talking about here is a serial sexual predator who's finally been brought to justice, but ultimately one too late to help the victims.
1: Next to news in Scotland, where police have launched an urgent manhunt for a convicted child rapist who escaped from staff in Perth city centre this morning. Cliff Lyons-Dobby was convicted of raping a 10-year-old girl in Glasgow while on bail for sexually abusing a 12-year-old boy in 1990. Police say the public should not approach him and call officers immediately with any sightings. Well, next, some breaking news emerging from the counter-terror police force that they have referred themselves to the police watchdog tonight after admitting a potentially relevant lead was missed in an earlier investigation now being linked to the murder of Anne Widdecombe. The case relates to an attempted burglary in Greater London reported to the Metropolitan Police in April of last year. That investigation was supported by counter-terrorism policing but was later closed after no arrests were made. Police now say a line of inquiry which may have been relevant was not identified or pursued at the time, triggering a mandatory conduct referral to the IOPC. And in other breaking news tonight, Spain has said it will bring back border checks on flights and ships arriving from Italy immediately as an immigration row between Madrid and Rome continues to escalate. Means from midnight on Saturday, passengers arriving by air or sea from Italy will face passport, nationality and visa checks. The Spanish government says the move is a response to persistent, irregular migratory pressure and will remain in place until at least September. It comes after Italy imposed its own controls following a mass migration incident involving Spain's African enclave of Ceuta. Here, asylum seekers have been removed from properties in Thetford for their safety after a third night of anti-immigration unrest. Norfolk Police says two more people were arrested last night following disorder in the town. It comes after officers were subjected to significant aggression on Wednesday, with one hit by a rock, another bitten, and a third spat at. The chief constable says anyone involved in the disorder will face the full force of the law. And the Conservatives have pledged today to end council housing for foreign nationals. Under that policy, Kemi Badenoch says almost 230,000 non-EU foreign national households would be evicted and then barred from new tenancies in future. The Tory leader says the move would free up homes for British people and help reduce the country's rising welfare bill. But Labour insists local authorities are already prioritising local residents and British people for social housing. Those are the latest headlines for now. Now, I've always wanted to say this. Get ready, Britain. Here we go.
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3: Saw the downfall of the diversity, equity and inclusion final boss. Yes, the DEI final boss is this guy, Jason Arday. He became the youngest black professor at Cambridge University, once seen as one of the world's best academic institutions. It began to unravel for Mr. Arday when people actually bothered to look into his CV. So he claimed to have been a visiting professor at Glasgow University. That wasn't true. He claimed to be a visiting professor at Ohio University. That wasn't true. He claimed to hold a master's degree in psychodynamic practices from Birkbeck, University of London. In fact, here he is saying it.
4: And he said to me, look, Jay, like, if you're going to do mental health, like, you've got to have some credibility. So you can't just write about it. You actually do need to go and kind of upskill yourself. And so I ended up doing a master's in psychodynamic practice at Birkbeck. And that ended up being one of the most important things I did. And because of it, out of it, I became a qualified counsellor.
3: Well, they reportedly say there's no record of him being there, so there you go. He claimed to be the author of a published book titled Being Young, Black and Male, Challenging the Dominant Discourse. The publisher, Palgrave Macmillan, confirmed the project was actually abandoned years ago and never printed. He did a PhD thesis in 2015. Analysis of his thesis revealed more than 180 separate passages that were identical or nearly identical to a 2009 thesis by a Brunel University student. He claimed someone had sent a pig's head to his family home as a threat. The police

0: say there's no record of the incident. There's a theme here, isn't there? He claimed to have been on the TV show 7 Up.
1: I just turned 18 and I learned to read and write. And I was part of a program, actually, which it doesn't really exist anymore, but it was called 7 Up at the time.
0: Yeah, unfortunately for him, that show aired 20 years before he was born. So he really is a genius, isn't he? Amazing. He claimed to have run about 600 miles in 6 days, which is impossible unless you're Mo Farah. He claimed to have completed 30 marathons in 35 days. But he actually even stated that on the 21st marathon, he suffered an epileptic fit and a hairline fracture that caused his leg to swell to twice the size. But don't worry, he did manage to run the final 9 marathons, regardless. It's unbelievable. Hilariously, Jason Arday's memoirs are due to be published next week. Some journalists got hold of a book proposal for his memoirs. There are reportedly some remarkable things in there. So this is what they're saying in The Atlantic, which is an outlet. A mystical woman in Brazil touched him and told him that he would experience suffering but was ultimately destined for greater things. He claimed that he'd been mugged and beaten up by some kids years ago, but he went to court and he urged the judge not to send them to prison. These students later turned out to be his students at an unnamed London university who were so touched by his act of kindness and mercy that they've gone into doing things like rehabilitation work themselves. He also claims to be the godfather of one of their children. He appears to have changed his story about how old the boys were, because they were younger than him initially, and now it turns out that they were 4 years older than him. He claimed that he'd made a suicide attempt during the pandemic. Now it seems that if it was true, of course, then it was actually, during the pandemic. Two brain tumours, he says he had, suffered a mini stroke. But in his book, it reportedly doesn't mention anything about brain tumours, I don't think. I think it says that he had testicular cancer. He claims to have been hit by a car, put in an induced coma. His parents were told to turn life support off, but he miraculously woke up. It's baffling, isn't it? It is impossible to verify loads of that stuff, but when the publishers were asked if they'd even bothered to check, they did not respond to the journalist. Talking of journalists, the Met Police spent 4 months investigating a Times reporter who was daring to examine whether or not Jason Arday was a complete fraud. Apparently, he was accused of harassment just for doing his job. And now the head of the Met, Mark Rowley, has apologised.
2: I challenge you on this one. The Metropolitan Police is accused of press censorship for investigating a journalist who tried to expose a Cambridge professor who's alleged to have committed plagiarism. Jack Grove, a reporter for the Times Higher Education. A 4-month investigation. Why was that necessary, Commissioner?
3: We dropped the ball on that one, Nick. Let's not sort of beat about the bush.
0: No, we just dropped the ball. Sorry, ruined a bloke's life for 4 months, didn't we? Oh, gosh, you know. It's outrageous that they investigated a journalist for 4 months for just doing research. It just shows you what the police's priorities are. But despite all of the very obvious warning signs about Arday, Cambridge made him a professor. They even said that he was the best in the world at what he does.
4: The board of electors on your interview day were absolutely unanimous. We are so lucky to have you. You are the best in the world in terms of the research that you do.
0: Yes. She's a senior fellow at Homerton College, and the bloke in charge of that college is a man called Lord Simon Woolley. He signed a letter supporting Arday, and his name is still attached to that letter, although he removed the title of his college for some reason. I don't know. Don't know why he did that. We approached Lord Woolley for comment. We are yet to hear back. In case you're wondering how well Lord Woolley's college is actually doing, by the way, they are right at the bottom, or very near the bottom, of Cambridge colleges for academic achievement. Anyway, I had a look at Cambridge's recruitment policies. Imagine my shock when it turned out that they have an inclusive hiring programme. So the university deploys gender bias decoders to strip stereotypic language from job advertisements. It also mandated unconscious bias awareness training for appointment selection committees. In a period when we have made equality and diversity training mandatory for all staff involved in recruitment decisions and introduced unconscious bias training, we have seen a change in the success rate. Well, not so much, to be fair, when it came to Jason Arday. Today, Cambridge announced that it was going to review all of those processes. Look, it has exposed the idiocy of a lot of people on the left and some of those grifters. Take James O'Brien, for example. He supported Arday, he backed him, and then now he's been made to look like a complete mug.
5: What's your takeaway here? Because mine is very, very personal. I can't separate the personal from the public. I feel like a mug, actually.
0: Let's just take a little moment to appreciate that, shall we? I think drinking that picture there of James O'Brien feeling like a mug, I mean, it is absolutely fantastic. Look at that. No, leave it up there. Leave it up there. Yeah. Oh, brilliant. People like James O'Brien and staff at Cambridge University were so desperate for the DEI pin-up that they didn't bother to check whether or not any of what Arday was saying was actually true. And then people who called him out were branded a racist or investigated by the police. And this, ladies and gents, is why I think DEI needs to end. But let's get the views of my panel on this. Christo, I'll start with you. What do you make of this fantastic story about Jason Arday?
6: I mean, it is a fantastic story. I mean, it's the most amazing story. So let me get this right. He was non-verbal, autistic, couldn't read or write. Then he ran all these marathons with a broken leg. Mm-hmm. He had an epileptic fit, but he also had some sort of other fit. He had brain cancer, claimed to. He had testicular cancer as well. He's like a walking episode of Holby City, isn't he? I mean, how is he, without the sex, of course, because there's a lot of that in Holby City. How is this man functioning? I don't quite understand.
0: Not very well at the moment.
6: I mean, the Met Police, they did, they're right. The Met Police, they're right to say they dropped the ball. That was not a reference to the testicular cancer. To make that very clear. But there is, I think there's a really, really important point here, right? Well, there's a lot of important points, but firstly, you cannot hail someone being hired, anyone being hired, and then whatever trait they might have, whatever background they might have, whatever minority trait they might have, when you hire them, say, oh my God, isn't this brilliant because we've got this brilliant black professor, and hail it when it goes right, and then when it goes wrong, one that brings up their race is told that they're not allowed to. Well, sorry, you can't have it both ways, firstly. Secondly, all of those people who have complained that DEI, which is probably something that started with good intentions, have said, well, hang on, is this fair? And people are being hired and with positive discrimination, and these people are maybe getting jobs that they're not qualified for. What happened to merit? All of those people were called racist, right? Now, it appears they've all been proven right. Mm. And what are the people calling them? Racist for actually being right about it all along. But finally, just really important, right? I think it is great when you have someone who is, you know, from a deprived background, lower class background, if they're gay, if they're black, if they're bi, if they're Thai. I don't care if what they are, but if they make it to a position of power, I think that's great. But that trait is incidental, i.e., isn't it brilliant that Christo is on this panel tonight? Did you know he's as gay as Christmas? It's an additional trait. It's not why I'm here. And we've got it the wrong way round. Do you see what I mean? It's an incidental thing. You know, isn't it wonderful that, you know, Andy Burnham is our Prime Minister, is not said very often in this studio. Incidentally, he's from Manchester, in case you didn't know. It's incidental. It's not the thing that we should be hiring people for.
0: Ada, I'll bring you in on this one. What do you make of this Jason Arday story?
7: Well, I agree with you that it may have started with good intentions, this whole idea of diversity and inclusion, but the road to hell, as we know, is paved with good intentions. And I think, definitely echoing what Patrick said, the reason why DEI really needs to die is because what it produces is substandard people.
6: So not DEI, DIE.
7: Exactly. Well, you know, because what people are doing is that they are sacrificing merit for diversity and inclusion. DEI doesn't introduce excellence or equality. What it does is it gets someone in with no qualifications checked because they thought it was racist. And the funny thing about it, as we see this happen all the time, people are more outraged about the scrutiny, even getting the police involved and the institutions involved, than the fact that a professor who is getting paid to teach people has actually pushed his way through.
0: Yeah. It's mad, isn't it? It's absolutely insane. And if I was at that university, by the way, and he was teaching me, I'd be like, I kind of want my money back. This is ridiculous. The idea that you've gone and done this. There's a gentleman on the front row, and then we'll go to Andy and then Adam as well. So what would you like to say about this story?
8: Surely, as it's such a high university institution, it should be investigated for its failings.
0: God, what, so an independent investigation?
8: I would say that there is failings in these societies.
0: Yeah, OK, well, it's a solid point. Well, go on, Andy, what's your views on this?
9: I think that Jordan raises a good point. And, you know, me and Adam were, you know, exploiting the goodwill of the 2-for-1 cocktail deal.
10: I wonder if you were going to bring this up.
9: You have, yeah. Okay, we were speaking to a good comrade who actually came out in favour of our day, which I suppose is the Ofcom balance required for this debate.
10: Right. Where
9: actually, you know, he is actually the greatest in the world at what he does, and that is, you know, conning people. This is class. I actually think this is really quite funny. You know, he's not, as you know, our comrade said, he's not, you know, ripping off grannies or pensioners. You know, he's actually, you know, taking the mick out of the chattering classes, you know, the real great elites of our society. And I think it kind of exposes how shallow and easy to deceive they are, and, you know, the fundamentals of what they're built upon, you know, especially in this kind of post-Blair era of education, is just, you know, but actually not that deep. And I think I'll be reading the book next week when it comes
10: exactly
9: out. That's
10: right.
9: All I can say.
6: You don't get to do that. Sorry.
10: No,
6: it's your side of politics.
9: Christo, Fufas, come on.
10: Christo, hang on. Right, I think we're going to...
9: Christo, please.
10: Anyone who gets James O'Brien to admit
9: he's a mug
10: deserves a knighthood or something. We are clearly misdiagnosing this. But you're right, Andy and I were having a chat with some chaps earlier, and he made this very, very astute
9: convincing.
10: I'm totally convinced of it. He's holding up a mirror to academia and, as you say, the chattering class and saying, look, I took you to the brink here. I actually got you to believe some real nonsense. Maybe you should have a think about how easy it is for me to do that. Now, whether it's an investigation or you know, maybe they take a more subtle approach, I don't know. But if there's some good in it, it's that, hold on, this wasn't some, you know, new, it's not some little small college. This was University of Cambridge that was beguiled by a complete fraud. Well, seemingly, you know, don't sue me. But,
0: yeah,
10: great. Well, there's a public service here.
0: Yeah, it is absolutely insane that someone could tell that level of whopper.
6: Is he a reform plant? Want to get rid of Guccione. I mean, actually, this would be the most...
10: There'll be a movie in a year's time, all right? It'll be like a Sacha Baron Cohen thing. It's a long con. He's a Manchurian candidate or something.
9: On a more serious point, I do feel quite sorry for the people who were supervised by him. You know, he was a professor,
10: sure.
9: Whether it's the undergraduates, the masters, or, you know, even the PhD people that were supervised by him, or, you know, colleagues who authored papers with him. Because they have been deceived, you know, they are real people. And, you know, actually, you know, I don't really... I think now he's resigned, we should probably... leave it. You know, the media does hound people to quite nasty ends.
0: Look at how this has to happen. The people that back...
10: That's kind of the point I was making.
7: This was what I was going to come in and say. I think we really need to move away. Well, not we, but sort of the chattering classes need to move away from this pursuit for the first. Right, the first black, the first gay, the youngest, that's not interesting. What's interesting is what you can say and what you can do and what you can deliver. It's nice to know, you know, our sexual orientation and where we come from, but that's not interesting in these spaces. It's what you bring. And if you've watched some of his lectures, he doesn't actually bring that much.
6: Yeah. Just to your point as well, who knew that Cambridge couldn't do research?
0: I know. Well, look, Jason Ardet has previously denied the allegations. He also said, whilst criticism is an inevitable part of academic life, what I have experienced has gone far beyond academic scholarly disagreements. I will return stronger, wiser, and with the same determination that has always defined my journey.
7: Oh, dear.
0: Cambridge University spokesman said, the University of Cambridge has begun an investigation following new information about Professor Ardet's academic qualifications and honorary appointments. In order to ensure a fair process, we will not comment further until it has been concluded. Right, OK, fine. Well, look, it's time for the Great British Giveaway now, and it's your chance to become an academic professor at the University of Cambridge. No, it's not really. It's not. It's loads of cash.
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0: 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Entrance must be 18 or over. Lines close at 4pm on the 21st of August. 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
25: All right, welcome back, everybody. So finally, a year after the Supreme Court ruled that a woman is indeed a woman, new official guidance has come into force across the UK this week. Single-sex spaces open to the public, including toilets and changing rooms, should be organised according to biological sex. So the Equality and Human Rights Commission says that trans people should either use gender-neutral facilities or those matching their biological sex. But with some left-wing councils already declaring they will just defy the law, pledging to keep these spaces inclusive. Is this what's happening now? How can we just ignore the law? Let's get the views of my panel on this. Ada, I'll start with you on this. Well, I just don't... So can I just, like, not pay tax now? I don't like it. You know, I don't like that law. I don't like the law about speed limits. I'll just drive as fast as I want. I mean, this is a rule, isn't it?
26: It's just absolutely absurd. And, you know, the party that's so pro-law in some areas, suddenly when it fits them, then they completely dismiss the law. This was already settled a year ago. And you have 16 months after, millions of taxpayers' pounds as well gone to this. And here they are recreating, not even doing a new law. They're actually just reconfirming what was already said. And with all due respect to everyone's individual lived experiences, we actually have bigger things to worry about than when someone wants to go and wee themselves themselves. And apparently there was a lady, a trans woman, who apparently weed herself because she couldn't use the right toilet after this. Like, come on, guys, let's get a little bit of a grip, I think.
25: Well, quite literally, yeah. Guys, in that sense. But, yeah, Adam, your views on this. This is what I mean. I mean, there's also that Labour MP as well who did that kind of weird video. I think Emily Thornberry's come out and posted something as well.
0: You always get this. Yeah, I mean, I was outside the Supreme Court when they made that ruling that sex means biological sex in law, which is an obvious, very sane position to take in the eyes of the law. And it's taken, over a year, 16 months to even issue this guidance. And then the NHS specifically is still refusing to set a deadline for when they're going to implement it within wards. And you'd think medical professionals would have a very clear understanding of what biological sex is, but apparently not. So I hope they figure this out quickly, but it just seems like there's such institutional resistance from this. You mentioned a few of those MPs. There'll be a lot of that within, you know, within Whitehall and beyond the quangos. There's going to be so much resistance to it for the next God knows how long.
25: Yeah. Oh, what about you, Chris? Zoe, thoughts?
2: Well, as a trans woman, Jason Arday has said a lot about this that I think should be listened to, and it's something else that's gone in her book, I should say. Look, I absolutely agree that sex is sex, biological sex is sex. The fact it took the Supreme Court so many months to actually work that out is ridiculous. But the one thing I will say, though, and I don't want to get lynched on this panel, is where are trans people if there isn't a gender-neutral toilet meant to go to the toilet? My worry is that whilst this is absolutely correct and absolutely reasonable that the Supreme Court needs to rule on this and is right... Where do they go? I don't know
25: what
2: whether
25: do you
2: it's
25: mean,
2: solved.
25: Where do they go?
2: All right. Well, then let me give you a scenario. You are a trans woman and you've had the complete surgery, right? Yeah. You look more female than you do now male, even though biologically you're still male. Is that person supposed to go into a men's toilet?
25: Yeah.
26: By the law, yes.
2: Yeah, so then, by the converse one of that, then, if you're a trans man, you've got a hairy chest, you've got a beard, you've got everything else, and you, but you are a trans man, you're supposed to then be in a woman's toilet. So you will have a scenario where women are in toilets with people with beards. Now, biologically, that will be another woman, it will be someone with a beard. So this is why I worry that it's not going to spread the problem.
26: I understand. And the other alternative that was put out by this guidance is to actually introduce sort of lockable, self-inclusive cubicles. But again, this is going to cost businesses and it's going to cost some taxpayers.
2: Absolutely.
26: If it's in a public building, thousands and thousands of pounds. So if that's the route that has to be taken, then that's fine. But as the law stands today, you go where your biological sex determines.
2: And I'm not arguing against that. I'm just trying to point out that some of the practicalities, I think, need to be ironed out so that women aren't sharing spaces with people with beards.
25: I don't think beards are the problem, Mr.
2: I get that. Even though I've got a lovely beard. But the problem is, doesn't that then normalise someone who presents as a male in a woman's toilet? So therefore, if anyone's got ill intent, that's not going to keep women safe.
25: I'm talking to going over to a fellow beard wearer.
3: Well, quite.
25: What's your views on that?
3: I think, really, as it is said, I do agree with Christo on this. I think you...
2: I've got it wrong. Everyone...
0: That's how you know you're in trouble.
3: I think there are two lines. You know, the first line going down what Christo said about you will have trans men going in who have beards and, you know, look like me, are bigger than me, have bigger beards than me. What's to excuse, you know, if I had ill intent going to a woman's toilet and say, well, I'm a trans man, I can do what I want. I think that is the first issue. And the second issue is the compliance angle. You're going to ask small business owners to intervene when they think something is wrong. And I think that's an unfair burden to put on them. You know, if it's a small calf and there's only one toilet of each, you know, are you really going to ask them to go, you know, up to, you know, a slightly masculine-looking woman going, well, you know, actually, I really need to check, are you cisgender, are you transgender? You know, I think that's quite unfair to put that legal responsibility on those people. And I think on the practicality, it's I would not want to see, you know, a beautiful woman who's got long hair and breasts and all the rest of it in my toilet.
25: But then the flip side of that is as awkward as that might be sometimes and as difficult as that might be, you know, is it not a price worth paying to stop basically women being sexually assaulted in their own spaces
3: I completely appreciate that argument. It's, you know, it's cisgender straight men that are raping women. not trans women that raping women.
2: And how would you prove?
3: You know, fundamentally, it's not. But
1: that is actually factually not true.
3: I can promise you that more straight cisgender men rape women.
1: Yeah, hang on a minute. But
3: that's the real issue here.
1: That's a ridiculous argument because
3: it's not. Because now I've got the right to go into a women's toilet if I want to. I can go. I'm a trans man. I can go and rape you. It's a mad thing to do.
1: A little bit of a straw man here because there are obviously loads more straight

0: biological man than there are trans people.
1: And it gives them an excuse to be in women's toilets now.
0: Well, not
1: that's
0: really.
1: All it is. No, if we're going on this women's safety thing.
2: It does, if you,
0: do you honestly think it's going to be as easy as that for you yes. two to walk into a women's yes. toilet and
2: well, that's how, be, how yes. would you if this it becomes normalised, which is my worry, how right. would that cafe owner, if I said to them, well, look, yeah. I'm a trans man, I'm biologically female, what are they going to do? Are they going to check?
0: I mean, well, it's, do, it's, you it's, not think, do you honestly it's, think it's, can it's, we I just get out of the lines know, of absurd here, right?
1: Because well, I'm, Patrick, it's not even that, you know, it's not even a check. I know trans men that have penises that have it on their ID that they're men. Yeah. They are legally, as far as it can go, unless, you know, you pull out the birth certificate,
0: right.
1: they are legally men. What is to stop me as someone who is a legal man right. going, well, actually, you know, biologically, I'm a woman. You know, come
0: do
1: on.
0: They honestly, are you telling me, are both of you yes. seriously well, telling
1: I think,
0: me...
1: I think that rapists you, will, yes.
0: ..that you cannot very often, very easily tell
1: no,
0: if someone has been through gender reassignment surgery?
2: No, sometimes you can, but sometimes they are more muscular think, and more butch no, than any of us.
3: To put it into perspective, think, this will affect 0.5% people.
1: Which is exactly why it's ridiculous why the Supreme Court is dealing with this.
0: Well,
1: you know, kids are starving, well, pensioners are freezing to death in the winters. And we're talking about whether or not people have penises and vaginas. It's just a distraction.
3: About,
1: it's the culture war distraction from the real class war. That's all it is.
3: It's not a culture war distraction.
1: It is.
3: This has come about from the concerns. This is why you have so many institutions like Rosie Parker's institutions and so on, because women have addressed have given concerns about this, about male going into women's spaces.
1: And this is going to give them more license.
3: I agree with you that it shouldn't have gone to the Supreme Court, but unfortunately, with male entering women's spaces, they had to intervene. But in the grand scheme of things, yeah. this will affect 0.5% of people. Mm. And that's why I think...
2: No, but it will affect all women. And I don't agree with you. It should have gone to the Supreme Court because it needed to be clarified. And women should be listened to. I agree with that.
0: Yeah. OK, all right. Well, anyway, so when we come back... A 90-second electrical fault is reportedly to blame for 2 days of travel chaos across the country, which left thousands of passengers stranded. So why can't Britain's trains work better? That's next.
4: I hope we haven't forgotten anything.
5: Travel insurance. I tick that box.
4: Yeah, but remember what you forgot last year.
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7: Heat is still a big talking point across parts of Europe at the moment, as well as the fact that there's a lot of dry weather not helping with the ongoing wildfire risk in many places. For Spain, yes, there will be a few showery bursts of rain around tomorrow, but not many, and temperatures are set to rise again as we go into next week. It's still hot across Italy, and there could be some thundery downpours here and there, as well as across parts of Greece, the potential for some thundery showers here. Lots of dry weather into next week, with temperatures for some rising.
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7: Good evening. Coming to you from the Met Office, this is your latest GB News weather update. There's more wet weather to come across northern parts this weekend, but further south, where we really are in desperate need for some significant rain, it's staying drier and turning hotter, all because we have high pressure dominating here. Further north, a different story, with a front gradually making its way southeastwards this weekend. It's already brought a fair amount of rain to northwestern parts of Scotland today and will continue to do so as we go overnight. Many other places will have a dry night, but a bit of cloud and a few spots of rain pushing into Northern Ireland later on as we head towards dawn. With lots of clear skies across England and Wales, it is going to be a fresh night. Temperatures in some places, similar to last night, could get as low as maybe 4, 5, 6 Celsius, that kind of thing. Possibly as low as 3 Celsius, perhaps, in some prone spots. So we wake up tomorrow morning to a bit of a fresh start. There will be a bit of cloud around some parts of England and Wales, but it should be mostly bright. Similar for parts of Northern Ireland, but the chance of some thicker cloud and some rain is there, especially in the west. And then southern parts of Scotland, a few outbreaks of rain here across more central northern parts, especially north-northwestern areas. Well, here it's going to be wet and quite blustery. Then that front, as I mentioned, does gradually make its way southeastwards through the day. So rain spilling in across Northern Ireland and across much of Scotland too, perhaps reaching some parts of Northern England later on in the afternoon, maybe North Wales as well, seeing a few showers perhaps. Elsewhere across England and Wales, often dry, well, actually pretty much totally dry. There'll be some sunshine as well and temperatures higher than today, getting into the high 20 Celsius. That rain in the north edges a little bit further southwards as we head into Sunday. So central southern Scotland, northern England, Northern Ireland having a fairly wet day. A bit drier across the far north of Scotland.

0: But the sunniest weather will be across central and southern England, where we're going to see temperatures getting back into the low 30s with more dry and at times hot weather to come next week.
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3: I've been in Westminster for a long time, but I know that though power may be here, its effect on people's lives is across the whole of the country. We may be where rules are made, but it's where they're implemented that matters. Join me, Jacob Rees-Mogg, for forthright and frank discussion on where Britain has come from, where it's going, and where it will end up. That's State of the Nation, Monday to Thursday, 8 to 9 o'clock. Vox Populi, Vox Dei.
4: Just a 90-second power failure was all it took to cause 2 days of train delays. A momentary electrical fault at a control centre in Network Rail in Manchester caused major delays yesterday afternoon, leaving thousands of passengers stranded throughout the country. National Rail confirmed that events meant delays would continue into today. So, look, I mean, come on, is this all it takes? What is going on with trains in this country? Before we get on to the bloke who wants to nationalise them all, of course. And what is going on here? I mean, Britain just doesn't work, does it? That's all it takes to grind it to a halt.
5: Nothing works, does it? Yeah. Trains, hospitals, schools, it's all broken. And I don't know, how do you fix this? Andy, what's your solution?
6: Well, I think...
4: Here we go.
6: Ooh, of course. I hear slightly nervous, you know, giggles from the audience there. No, I think this is genuinely, and, you know, I'm sure my right-wing comrades here will tell me that I'm wrong, this is the impact of those 10 years of austerity that we had under George Osborne and under Philip Hammond as chancellors. You know, it was seen as just, you know, cutting the waste at the time, but it's had that long-term effect that will affect us for the next 10, 15, 20 years on from those cuts. You know, if we're cutting public services, things like this are going to happen. You know, whether it's National Rail...
7: Maybe Labour shouldn't have spent all the money then. Maybe Labour shouldn't have, like, presided over the biggest financial crisis that this country
6: In fairness, I believe it was the American banks that were lending mortgages to people that couldn't pay them back. Gordon Brown. In fairness, not to, you know, come out of the...
7: possibly predicted... That was happening. Well, the best economic mind.
6: Seemingly
7: was
6: no one.
7: To be running.
6: Seemingly no one, Christopher Fest, because it happened for 30 years. And, you know, the big
7: nonsense.
6: Greatest minds in the private sector of the banking couldn't really. Why are we debating the 2008 economic crisis?
5: Austerity.
6: Yeah. Because I think those austerity cuts are having a massive term impact.
5: By the way, Alistair Darling was going to cut even more severely than I think George Osborne did. I think you got off lightly, according to your own understanding of it.
6: I think, you know, we look at the consequences that we see in our daily lives, in our communities, whether it's the community centres that are closed, whether it's, you know, the local diagnostic centres. It's austerity. It's a consequence of austerity.
5: It's my fault, Patrick.
6: It's a consequence of austerity.
4: Is this like the people who don't want to follow the law about toilets? We've got a segment. You can't just come on and talk about whatever you want.
6: It was Adam Cherry's fault. He said, how do you fix Britain? And it was austerity's fault that it was broken. It was Adam Cherry's fault. Guido Fawkes again, trying to discredit the left wing.
8: The long and short is that Britain doesn't work. And people want to work. People want to go to work. People want to go around their day lives. And for me, this isn't even about a power cut. This is about a preparedness, a competence issue, a control issue. 90 seconds affecting 5,000 homes, affecting railway where people are going around their daily lives, that, like I said. So you can blame whatever you want, but the government has still been in power. And so where is the competency in getting the country back on its feet?
6: Where
8: were the working generation? As a backup, where were the maintenance and you know, this country is like every little thing, and then it breaks down. It's a heat wave, we can't go to work. It's cold, we can't go to work.
6: In fairness to the government, they don't.
8: We want to work.
6: I don't think the transport sector.
4: They cancel trains quite often because it's autumn and there are leaves on the track.
6: That's why we need to nationalise it.
4: Every single year.
6: When we bring it under public control, we won't be having none of that. Avanti West Coast.
7: I'm sorry, right?
6: It's okay. I accept your apology, Christo. That's okay.
7: Nonsense. Yeah, because everyone was talking about how brilliant the trains were before austerity.
8: Right.
7: Now, I'll tell you whose fault this is. This isn't the fault of trans men, even though everyone shares a toilet.

0: toilet on the train. And also,
1: I'll tell you what trains are you going on?
0: Off. Well, they do, don't they? They all use the same one, not the same time. but it is the fault, actually, of small boats and immigration. Another good one that we like talking about here. No, we do not have in this country, we are a basket case when it comes to infrastructure.
2: Yes.
0: Do you know, Gatwick Airport this week wanted to extend a runway that already existed by move it 15 feet and it took them 8 years. We have been talking about a third runway at Heathrow since 1949. Seriously. And we don't build anything. Our population has gone up. We haven't had infrastructure that would catch up with it. It will never, ever catch up. Never expect to get a train and get anywhere ever again, ladies and gentlemen.
1: Yeah, well, look at HS2 as well, right?
3: Yeah, HS2 as well. Have you got a very quick point you want to make, sir?
4: I spent a lot of time in France and they've got...
3: Sit back down, sorry, you're close to the camera. That's all right, don't worry. We just had a fabulous view of your midriff there.
1: And what a view it was, what a view it was.
3: What a view it was, yeah.
4: As long as it wasn't the double chin.
3: That's all right. Go on, carry on.
4: No, I mean, the French have got a reputation for having some of the most sophisticated rail systems in the world, but even the French complain about their railways all the time. You know, they've got issues as well, but foreigners think that France have... perfect railways, but the French complain about their railways as well.
3: If we went to like Norway, they're all talking about how great the British trains are.
2: No.
3: maybe it's just another thing.
4: Yeah, how can it be so hard just to have a reliable integrated system? But I definitely think we're on the right track now, though.
3: No.
1: Fantastic.
3: Very much. The government introduced the Railways Bill, which creates Great British Railways, a planned state-owned public body that Labour believes will unify Britain's rail infrastructure and passenger services. Yeah. Well, that's good. OK. A staggering number of young people, now this is interesting, are out of work or education because they say that they have special needs. But when you realise the true number of it, you've got to ask, is it all genuine? That's coming up next.
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6: Well, Charlie, as most of the viewers know, I would be involved in agriculture. This isn't quite agriculture. It's quite close to it, the cousins of. A lot of things that go on in agriculture are on display here. Thousands of people come into this site, Ragley Hall, just about 45 minutes out of Birmingham.
7: We are the modern ruralists, and here today we have the craft yard. We've got 9 different crafts, all demonstrating what they're up to. Here we have the wheelwrights, and they're bonding a wheel here. So this is an ancient craft that's been going for about... Barney Murray's a bit of a legend, quite frankly. He's the national champion, master drystone waller, comes from North Wales, and he's a bit of a Thor lookalike, so he's quite popular.
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8: Now at 16 minutes past 8, the annual bike ride from Yorkshire to London is taking place today, aiming to honour the legacy of the Batley and Spen Labour MP Joe Cox, who was murdered by a far-right terrorist in June of 2016.
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12: It's a difficult question. Honestly, I don't think I would at this rate, because I think the government tracks, when we say we're fighting for Britain,
2: what are we actually fighting for? The concept of Britain, I don't think, exists anymore. When I look at Britain, when I go outside, it doesn't seem to be very British. And I think the core demographic of the people who would normally fight, these white working class boys who, you know, have been fighting for Britain, who we expect just to sacrifice their life in a fight, you know, they've been demonised for decades and decades by the government, by our education system, by the media. Economically, they've been disadvantaged. So why would we expect them to risk their lives when we've demonised them for so long and took them for granted for so long? And this concept of Britain fighting for the British government, you know, the British government has betrayed us.
5: GB News, the People's Channel.
3: Welcome back, everybody. So, thank you very much. Now, 40% of young people are in long-term unemployment because they say they've been diagnosed with conditions like ADHD and autism. It's a very high number, that, isn't it? New figures show that more than, yes, 40% of those who spent 4 years or more out of education, employment or training by the age of 21 have been identified as having special educational needs. Now, that number is soaring. This is why it's an important issue as well, because apparently it's more than 1.8 million pupils in England at the moment requiring special educational needs for disabilities in schools. Look, obviously, don't get me wrong, there's plenty of people, the vast majority of those will absolutely need it. But when you look at the sheer numbers there, it does make me think, OK, is there something else going on? I don't know. What do you think, Ada?
12: I mean, some reports have said that there's an over-diagnosis culture happening, and other people have said that it's just, you know, people being more aware. But for me, whatever the case may be, I just think this is actually a bit of a crisis for me. These are young people, so these are the future potential leaders and potential defenders of the nation, hopefully, you know, God forbid nothing happens. But that is the reality, the potential future providers as well. So we have to find a way in investing in our young. This is actually the core issue here. Now, around 25% of those are actually working class, so on free school meals. So can you see, again, working class folk are neglected. So instead of worrying about the other culture war issues, we need to see what's going wrong there. Because I think in 4 years, we're going to add another million to that number. So this is, again, taxpayers' money. Now, for those who are worried about demographic change and mass migration, if you don't invest in your young today, then there is no... This is an inevitable problem that we're going to have to deal with in the next couple of years.
13: Adam? Yeah, I think... I do think young people have a pretty raw deal, and that is the result of political choices that have been made. But it is also true that, particularly in the case of ADHD and anxiety, we are over-diagnosing, and that is part of the mix here. I think both things can be true at the same time. Youth unemployment has absolutely exploded in the last couple of years since the election of this Labour government. And we can talk about that for a very long time, but, you know, I think that, you know, the young people are still struggling, and you can acknowledge that whilst also acknowledging that things need to change.
3: I do also think that there has to be some accountability for the damage that relentless lockdowns.
13: Yeah, COVID is a big part of it as well.
14: Absolutely. Like, we had Bozo Boris locked us all down, backed by loony Labour. At the time, we told so many young people, you need to be petrified of going out. Yeah, now we're surprised young people are petrified of going out. Could you imagine if we went to war? They'd be in the trenches saying, where's my sunflower lanyard? Do you know what I mean? Honestly, I'm a joke, but it is a genuine crisis. And
13: definitely.
14: You are absolutely right, by
12: and
14: the
12: that's
14: way.
12: Why,
14: we need
12: why
14: to try and solve
12: I agree
14: it.
12: With you, and I can see that there needs to be more that needs to be looked into in terms of overdiagnosis, but we can't deny the psychological impact from that time of COVID.
13: Sure, sure, I can see that.
3: Very quickly, Andy, sorry, because we've only got about 30 seconds, but, you know, this is less working class. Some people would say it's more shirking.
15: Sure. Wow, very good. That's a, you know, an old boss's slogan there, I think, from the 70s. No, I don't know. I think this is... It's quite sad. You know, I know we're being jovial and laughing and mocking, but, you know, this is very sad. You know, these are kids who have probably had quite a traumatic...
3: Is it all genuine in your view, though?
15: I think, you know, they've probably had quite a traumatic childhood, being locked in their houses for, you know, a year, year and a half, 2 years. Mm. And I think we've got better at diagnosing what anxiety and ADHD looks like. You know, I think there was a... I don't think a lot of these people are out of employment because they've got ADHD and autism. I think they're just out of employment and they have it, to be honest.
3: All right, OK, well, there you go. Right, look, coming up, we're going to be looking at the Tories' new plan today to tackle the housing crisis and the immigration crisis in one fell swoop. We'll talk about that and more.
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17: Good evening. Coming to you from the Met Office, this is your latest GB News weather update. There's more wet weather to come across northern parts this weekend, but further south, where we really are in desperate need for some significant rain, it's staying drier and turning

0: 4, 5, 6 Celsius, that kind of thing. Possibly as low as 3 Celsius, perhaps, in some prone spots. So we wake up tomorrow morning to a bit of a fresh start. There will be a bit of cloud around some parts of England and Wales, but it should be mostly bright. Similar for parts of Northern Ireland, but the chance of some thicker cloud and some rain is there, especially in the west. And then southern parts of Scotland, a few outbreaks of rain here across more central northern parts, especially north-northwestern areas. Well, here it's going to be wet and quite blustery. Then that front, as I mentioned, does gradually make its way southeastwards through the day. So rain spilling in across Northern Ireland and across much of Scotland too, perhaps reaching some parts of Northern England later on in the afternoon, maybe North Wales as well, seeing a few showers perhaps. Elsewhere across England and Wales, often dry, well, actually pretty much totally dry. There'll be some sunshine as well and temperatures higher than today, getting into the high 20 Celsius. That rain in the north edges a little bit further southwards as we head into Sunday. So central southern Scotland, northern England, northern Ireland having a fairly wet day. A bit drier across the far north of Scotland, but the sunniest weather will be across central and southern England, where we're going to see temperatures getting back into the low 30s with more dry and at times hot weather to come next week.
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2: 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UK only. Entrance must be 18 or over. Lines close at 4 p.m. on the 21st of August. 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Entries will be pooled. 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
3: I've been in Westminster for a long time, but I know that though power may be here, its effect on people's lives is across the whole of the country. 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
14: You're going to want to stay tuned, trust me.
17: Welcome back, everybody. Thank you very, very much, everyone who is here. It is 10 p.m. I'm Patrick Christie's tonight.
18: What's your takeaway here? Because mine is very, very personal. I can't separate the personal from the public. I feel like a mug.
17: Yes! Yes, get in, absolutely. Oh, it got even worse for the plagiarism professor. Sorry, we're not actually doing this story this hour. I just wanted to play.

0: That video again of James O'Brien, I feel like a mug. We're also going to be talking about this.
1: قم في بلدية وستمنستر حاليا بتغيير طريقة عمل الإسكان الاجتماعي.
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0: I understood a little bit of that, but the Tories now want to boot foreign nationals out of council houses and ban them from getting more in the future. Is that fair enough? Plus,
3: 200,000 people have turned up on our beaches illegally, including murderers and terrorists. That's more people than stormed the beaches of Normandy on D-Day. Reform will respond by ordering His Majesty's Royal Navy into the Channel to defend Britain's borders.
0: Well, we talk about the Tories' immigration policy. That was one of Reform's. Should we just put the Navy in the Channel? Also, this story broke today. Huge blunders at the Met Police allowed a serial murderer and rapist to go on to commit his crimes. I'm asking whether or not Mark Rowley, the head of the Met, has to resign. On our panel tonight, we are joined by political commentator Adag Parlour. We have got broadcasting royalty Christo Fufas. Editorial director at Guido Fawkes, Adam Cherry. And we've got everybody's favourite trade unionist, is Andy 12. Oh, it's got worse. It's got worse. OK, get ready, Britain. Here

0: No council houses for foreign nationals. Next.
1: Very good evening to you from the newsroom. The top story tonight at 10. Police, prosecutors and the courts are facing serious questions after a convicted sex offender was let free to roam the streets before murdering two women, raping a third and sexually assaulting others on public transport. 40-year-old Simon Levy killed Carmenza Valencia Trujillo and Cheryl Wilkins last year. He was being monitored by the Met Police at the time and was on bail for separate sex attacks. The Metropolitan Police has admitted that Ms. Wilkins' life could have been saved after Levy was downgraded as a risk to women before the attacks. Deputy Assistant Commissioner Kevin Southworth from the Metropolitan Police says the case is a collective failure of the system and a tragedy beyond words.
2: His behaviour is self-evidently that of a very prolific serial sexual predator who seeks his sexual gratification in a number of ways, whether it's opportunistically offending against strangers and on the underground system, or whether it's targeting sex workers in the most horrific and harrowing fashion. So I think ultimately what we're talking about here is a serial sexual predator who's finally been brought to justice, but ultimately one too late to help the victims.
1: Investigators looking into the death of former MP Anne Widdecombe have reopened an old burglary case after identifying a potential lead that was missed at the time. That attempted burglary was reported to the Metropolitan Police in Greater London last April, but the investigation was closed with no arrests. Officers now say a line of inquiry which may have been relevant was not identified or pursued during the original investigation. The handling of the case has been referred to the IOPC, and the police watchdog is now investigating the conduct of a single staff member at counter-terrorism policing. Spain says it will impose border controls immediately on all air and sea travel from Italy as the migration row between Madrid and Rome intensifies. The checks will come into force from midnight and are due to last for a month. Madrid says passengers arriving from Italy will face passport, nationality and visa checks because of persistent irregular migratory pressure. It comes after Italy imposed its own controls following the arrival of more than 70,000 migrants into Spain's Africa enclave of Ceuta. But Rome says it will not accept ultimatums from Spain. Here, the University of Cambridge is reviewing how it appoints senior academics after the resignation of Professor Jason Arday in the middle of a plagiarism row. Professor Arday, who became Cambridge's youngest black professor, has faced allegations of plagiarism and of exaggerating parts of his CV, claims, though, he denies. A group of academics has now called for an independent inquiry, with one professor warning the university's facing a massive reputational risk. Cambridge says it is aware of public concern and will continue investigating the circumstances around Professor Jason Arday's appointment. And in Thailand, at least 7 people have been killed and more than 20 injured after a 14-year-old boy opened fire at his home and school on the outskirts of Bangkok. Thailand's prime minister says the teenager killed his grandparents before attacking the school, where 5 teachers were shot dead. 9 people remain in a critical condition, with police saying the teenager still had more than 30 bullets left when he turned his gun on himself after being under pressure over his studies. Those are the latest headlines for now. More from the newsroom at 9:30 tomorrow morning. Now, though, let's get back to Patrick.
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0: Oh, welcome along, everybody. Thank you very much. So great to have so many of you here. Now, foreign nationals will be evicted from council houses and banned from getting new ones. That's what the Tories announced in their policy today. The policy would apply regardless of whether they had children. They would expect to be booted out within 6 months, apparently. Only UK nationals and those with settled EU status would be eligible for council houses going forward. New arrivals from the EU would not qualify, while couples in which neither partner is a UK or EU citizen with settled status would also be banned from getting a council house. So this
4: is actually another case of the Conservative Party trying to clean up their own mess. Let's just have a little look at how bad the problem is. So across London as a whole, 47.6% of social housing is apparently occupied by households where the lead tenant was born outside the UK, so where the lead tenant is a foreign national. The London borough of Brent actually features the highest localised rate. 61% of social housing is occupied by foreign-born residents. Now, across the UK as a whole, at the last count, around 11.5% of all social housing right across the UK is apparently taken up by foreign nationals. In fact, the First Lady of Sierra Leone actually had a council flat in London, which is hilarious. So did the hook-handed hate cleric, Al-Qaeda and Taliban enthusiast Abu Hamza. In fact, he didn't just have a little flat, no. He was given a 5-bedroom council house in Shepherd's Bush. Apparently, his family still live in it, even though he's currently in prison in America for being an absolutely massive jihadi terrorist. It's remarkable. Westminster Council, which was under Labour control at the last election, even released a video in multiple different languages telling foreign nationals how they could get social housing.
5: في بلدية وستمنستر حاليا بتغيير طريقة عمل الإسكان الاجتماعي.
6: I'm Rafnar Zanatham Sayar, the Westminster Council. I'm the Housing Register System.
7: Estamos cambiando la manera en que asignamos la vivienda social en Westminster.
4: Yeah, they even did it in Spanish and French as well, which is fine, how fascinating. And this problem will get worse because we had the Boris wave of immigration. Now, the Tory government issued 3.8 million long-term visas. This resulted in a total net migration influx of 2.6 million people. And it will not be long before they reach the 5-year threshold, getting definite leave to remain. And bingo, they are on the social housing waiting list, or at least they could be. Apparently, there are already about 1.3 million households on the social housing waiting list. So I want to ask the panel and the audience, should foreign nationals be booted out of council houses and banned from getting them in the first place? Christo, your views on this?
8: Yes.
4: Right. OK, thank you, Christo.
9: I think the detail of this policy is what's important, because there are 1.3 million households on the social media waiting list. Social housing.
10: Social media waiting list?
11: Oh, God.
10: To get on TikTok. on the social housing waiting list. And we are, if we go back to the debate we're having about the railways, all of those things. I mean, Andy Burnham, you know, by the way, he loves Manchester, in case you didn't know. He has pledged this social housing, council house, housing boom, that's nonsense. That's never going to happen, because if we go back to railways, go back to airports, we can't build anything in this country, and if we do, it takes 60 years of judicial reviews. So that is not going to happen. The easiest way to free up council housing is to make sure, if you're going to have it, you are a British citizen. Now, if you become a British citizen because you have wanted to invest in becoming part of the United Kingdom, then you are still eligible for a council house. This is

0: specifically for foreign nationals. So it means people like my dad. My dad was born in Greece, came here in 1970. He's watching at home now, I'm sure. Hi, Dad. And but he's worked, paid taxes, never taken a penny off the state. If he found himself in a situation where he needed social housing, well, he'd probably have to whistle for it, bearing in mind the waiting list. But he's become a British citizen. He's paid into the system. It would be fair he had one. If he wasn't a British citizen, it wouldn't be. It's really simple, and I don't know why anyone is finding it controversial.
1: OK. All right.
2: Well, the ones that find it controversial are those who are ideologically married to this idea that Britain owes the world everything. And what Kemi Badenoch is doing and this plan that she has, it sounds good. It's a step in the right direction. And I think a lot of people will agree with that because, again, polling shows that, you know, people are really fundamentally unhappy with how the government is dealing with housing right now. Now, it's still a promise. They're not in government at the moment. So, and I think at this point, people are quite disillusioned with politics and politicians. So it's just yet another promise. People want to see an action. And you mentioned Andy Burnham. He's, you know, the man of the moment, right? And he talks about wanting to liaise across parties. This is what he should be talking to Kemi about. You have Labour MPs and representatives saying that this is, you know, horrible, and what about the refugees? And we are at this point now that we have to put British people first, British citizens first, those who have paid in. I will repeat again, we do not owe the world anything or everything.
1: All right. The argument against it, and it was interesting the way that the Independent wrote this up online, to, you know, left-wing newspaper. They very much went off the idea that the Tories under this, they would be making not just adult foreign nationals, but their children homeless. That's what they were going at here. So is it fair to say to someone who has been in the country, say, 4 years or probably longer, get a social housing, get a council house, to say, right, you've got 6 months to get out? And the implication there being, of course, if you can't support your family, you're going to have to leave.
3: Yeah, I don't know. I think I agree with what both these guys said. There's obviously a fairness principle here that if you're British and you pay into the system, you should take priority in this scenario. But I think there are some practical considerations as well, which is, OK, they have 6 months. I think the Independent mentioned that there'd be about 230,000-odd households that would be affected by this. I would imagine a lot of them will not find private accommodation within 6 months, given the state of the housing market. It's just a practical reality. So where do they go? They're possibly in temporary accommodation. You might argue they should go back to the country they came from. I think it's unlikely. So they're either homeless.
1: Well, they're either homeless, or...
3: But I mean, again, I agree with the principle.
1: It's removal of an incentive, isn't it? Again, it's...
3: Sure, but what do you do with those who are already here?
1: Like the scrapping of the two-child benefit cap we've got. I mean, I actually had a look on that, specifically about the two-child benefit cap, because I wanted to see, actually, what do you get in a lot of these countries? So, for example, Pakistan and Bangladesh, if you are unemployed and have more than two kids, what is it you get? And the answer is, basically, genuinely, a big bag of rice every couple of months, and the equivalent of about $5. You don't get a house, you don't get anything. So it's no wonder, is it, that people do want to come from those countries our country so that you can end up, even if you're not happy with your house, you get somewhere to live, you get all the benefits, you get everything. So it's a removal of some of that incentive, isn't it?
0: Bearing in mind the cost of living at the moment in the UK, that bag of rice is quite valuable.
1: Yes.
0: You could probably do quite well with that.
1: There you go. What do you think, Andy? Because, look, we do, unquestionably, we obviously do need more social housing. In the unlikely event that they actually build much, which I'm not sure they will be able to build much, yeah, we do need to get some people out of it, don't we?
4: Yeah, I think that I think there are a couple of levels to this. You know, that statistic that you quoted in your monologue about 40-odd percent, I think it was 47% of lead tenants in London in council housing being born outside the UK. That doesn't anticipate, as Christo said, people who have now become British citizens. I'd be quite interested to see the breakup of those that were born outside and those.
1: I'll tell you what.
4: I think if you're a British citizen, like on paper.
1: But hang on a minute. Why should it be the case that someone who, with the exception of someone, in Christo's example, he's been here for like, well, however many years, 50 odd years.
4: Well, it takes 10 years to be a citizen, doesn't it?
1: Okay. So you come from a different country to our country, and you hang around a little bit, and we give you a passport, and then we give you a house.
4: Well, I think if you spend 10 years here working as you have to, and, you know, assimilating and all the rest of it, I think if you've been here for 10 years, it's fair enough that you become a citizen. It's by the by, that was a throwaway point, but, you know, I'll ignore that. I think one of the big issues, as Adam rightly raised, is if you are going to throw out, you know, 200,000, however many people this is.
3: 230,000.
4: they're all going to go on to temporary accommodation, which is more expensive for councils. That means more councils will go bust and have to get bailed out by the government. And I think there is a real bizarre thing that Kemi Badenoch has said that it's only non-EU nationals that she's going to apply this to. Hmm. I thought Brexit meant Brexit. Why are we, you know, changing the rules for people in the EU to people not in the EU? I thought, you know, everyone's a foreigner now. Brexit means Brexit. It's been 10 years since the referendum. Mm. Why are we dog whistling about, oh, well, you know, EU guys are OK, but non-EU nationals are OK? What's the difference fundamentally? If you make the argument about foreign nationals, surely it's foreign nationals.
5: Of course.
1: You
5: know?
1: This chap on the front row has got the microphone. Do you want to make a point on this, or are you just holding the mic?
6: Yeah, I'm just doing it for fun.
1: OK, come on. No, you'll be amazed, because I've thrown a couple of people under the bus that way in a big way before. So, go on, what would you like to say, sir?
7: Yeah, so, with the Tories revealing their plans to evict foreigners from social housing, are they just copying Reform?
1: Ah, well, it's interesting, because that is what Reform are saying, isn't it?
4: Are Reform saying that?
2: Yeah.
4: I mean, they come out.
0: And they are somewhat solving a problem that the Conservatives had a very, very big part in creating. And I... The one bit of the argument that I agree about the practicality of you two making about what would we do with those people, I also wonder whether there is an argument that we completely change our benefit system and national insurance system to start looking at what people have paid in compared to what they might need to take out at some point. Because, for instance, you might have someone who perhaps hasn't yet become a British citizen, has been here 9 years, has worked really hard, paid into the system, paid loads of tax, and then find themselves on hard times. Well, I'd far rather that person got social housing than someone who's become a British citizen, taken benefits and not contributed at all, but they get social housing instead. So I wonder if there's nuance into how much people put in the system.
4: I think there's a bit of nuance here that, I find it a bit funny on, you know, GB News, and I respect the platform and I enjoy being on this show, but, you know, we're talking about that 1.3 million who are on the social housing list. You know, I know comrades on this panel and, you know, plenty of contributors to GB News that would talk about those 1.3 million if they were to get council housing with disdain. They'd call them, you know, good for nothings, they'd call them scroungers, they'd call them burdens on the system. You know, Lee Anderson especially often talks about how problematic social housing tenants are. So I think there is this bizarre duality of thought that we've got where, you know, if it's the 1.3 million on the list, they're all class and they're all super sound. But as soon as they get it, they're scroungers and they're good for nothing. So I think there is a real duality of thought here.
1: I think you're kind of building a little bit of a straw man argument there.
4: It's true.
1: I don't think it's true. I'll tell you why. I think most people accept that there is a need for council and social housing. Absolutely, unequivocally. Mm. You know, some of my friends growing up were in council houses, you know, and it's a good thing that they exist. But I feel like at the moment there is a case where those council houses are not necessarily going to British people who paid into the system or who even like our country particularly. And whilst we've got things like, roughly speaking, 7,000 homeless military veterans, single mums who have to flee domestic abuse and cannot get social housing, I mean, I'm seeing that some of them, I interviewed one of them, some of them have been put genuinely in shipping containers in Ealing because there isn't social housing. But then you have a look at a neighbouring area, Brent, where apparently 67% of social housing has gone to foreign nationals. That cannot be fair, can it?
4: No, I agree. I think there should have been industrial council house building over the last 4 years. It was your woman, Thatcher, that sold off all the council houses. Right to buy. She sold off all the council houses and didn't build any more. That was the problem. That was the problem. She did.
0: Don't you dare go for my Margaret.
4: She did.
0: She gave the opportunity to have their own home.
4: And she didn't build any more of them. They were community assets, and she sold them off, and that's why we're in the situation we are.
0: Building more, and Labour not building more from 1997.
4: Yeah, I agree. They were wrong for that.
1: All right. So, we are going to bring you some breaking news now. GB News can confirm that the attempted burglary referred to Counter-Terrorism South East took place at a London property owned by Reform UK leader Nigel Farage. Investigators are looking into the death of former MP Anne Widdecombe, and they've reopened an old burglary case. So, after identifying a potential lead that was missed at the time, they are now looking at this. The attempted burglary was reported to the Metropolitan Police in Greater London last April, but the investigation was later closed with no arrests. Officers now say that a line of inquiry which may have been relevant was not identified or pursued during the original investigation. The handling of the case has been referred to the IOPC, and the police watchdog is now investigating the conduct of a staff member at Counter-Terrorism Police. So I just want to reiterate a couple of the points here, because I get that with breaking news sometimes it doesn't all go in the first time round. GB News can now confirm that the attempted

0: burglary referred to by Counter-Terrorism Southeast in relation to their investigations following the murder of Anne Widdecombe is a property owned by Reform UK leader Nigel Farage, and they are concerned that they may have missed a potential line of inquiry the first time round. There is also a line here about how they are investigating the conduct of a staff member at Counter-Terrorism Policing. No doubt there will be more details on that as we get the front pages in, but I just wanted to bring that to you. Look, coming up, well, Reform UK have also unveiled some plans for a large-scale military operation in the Channel. Is that the right thing to do, though? Should we be using the Navy to stop the boats? And, of course, I need to talk to you as well about the early prisoner release scheme. All of that and much more coming your way.
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11: I've been in Westminster for a long time, but I know that though power may be here, its effect on people's lives is across the whole of the country. We may be where rules are made, but it's where they're implemented that matters. Join me, Jacob Rees-Mogg, for forthright and frank discussion on where Britain has come from, where it's going, and where it will end up. 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Vox Populi, Vox Dei.
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12: 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Nothing is off limits. No sugarcoating, no fear of offence, just the truth. Lay bare. 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
0: Welcome back, everybody. Thank you very much. I just want to start, I'll take a little bit of, by way of noise, a little bit of a straw poll in the room. Who in this room thinks we should put the Navy in the channel?
20: Yes.
0: OK, does anyone not think we should? You don't need to feel alone here. No? OK, all right, so it's pretty unanimous then. Well, could the Navy be used to stop the small boat crossings? Reform UK are unveiling Operation Fortress, which is their plan to deploy the Royal Navy and the Royal Marines to return illegal migrants to the shores of France and Belgium. Nigel Farage believes the plan would see a drop in Channel crossings.
21: But under a Reform government, within a fortnight, there would be no more boats. And whilst this issue may not be uppermost in the minds of many in Westminster, I can tell you out in the country, it is. And that comes down to a simple point, fairness.
0: So, the plan is already facing questions over whether or not it's legal or practical. France has warned that landing British forces on its shores would violate French sovereignty and international law. The jokes there do write themselves, though, don't they, to be fair? We'll go back to D-Day. Anyway, so, yes, look, with this now then, would it work? Can it be done, Adam?
4: I didn't know we had a navy. Do we have a navy?
0: No.
4: I mean, it was Farage himself who said, I think 6 months ago, our navy basically doesn't exist. And now he's saying we can mobilise all these... We couldn't get one ship to the Mediterranean when it was kicking off in the Middle East, and now we've got to have this armada in the Channel.
0: Okay. Are you anti-armada?
4: In principle, I'm very pro-armada. Yeah, that'd be great. But I just really question its practicality. And actually, I was speaking to someone who used to... who was a source within the previous Tory government, shall I say, who had some hands-on with this area. And they came up with some really wacky ideas. I mean, someone should write a book on it. They genuinely thought about having a massive net in the channel. They thought about, I think, mines at one point.
0: A wave machine.
4: Wave machine.
0: Yeah, but actually,
4: they thought about sonic boom weapons.
0: Now a really good idea.
4: We don't have a navy.
9: Like centre parks.
0: Yeah, it is. Because when we've had all this good weather and Labour have been going, oh, you see, the boat cross has been down despite the good weather, it doesn't matter about the weather. It's not about how hot it is. It's about the direction of the waves, direction of the wind, and the size of the waves. So, actually, a wave machine that would be able to generate just enough wave in order to put it in the other direction would actually be the perfect solution.
4: No, but then you affect the commercial shipping routes. I don't know.
0: No, they're bigger boats, so they don't mind. It's not like an oil tanker's brought down by somebody the same level of wave that would stop a dinghy, is it? See?
4: I don't know much about wave machines.
0: Not just a hat, my friend. Anyway, no, but...
4: Not all of them are massive, though, so it would affect them.
0: I do think that what reform seems to be saying, anyway, that there is maritime law that does support this. Are you against this, Ada? What do you think?
17: No, I am not against this. I don't actually think it's some big radical thing. I don't think it's so extreme like some people try to make out it is. I mean, extreme compared to what? Tens of thousands of people coming freely, you know, some of them potentially compromising our safety, women's safety. A lot of them, no doubtedly, burdening our already stretched system. So this isn't some big radical thing. A lot of you agree. Another poll, more in common poll. 60% of people agree, so it can be done. Mm. And for those saying that there are laws, you know, French sovereignty, what about British sovereignty? And one of the clearest ways to secure your sovereignty is through controlling your borders, and we're not doing that. So, yes, send them out. Send the boys out. Oh.
0: There we go. There's a chap in the microphone there, sir. What would you like to say?
18: Hello, Patrick.
0: Hello.
18: It's a good show last night, by the way, Essex.
0: Thank you.
18: Unfortunately, we weren't there, but we saw it on the TV. It's lovely.
0: Oh, beautiful. Thank you very much.
18: Happy birthday.
0: That. Cheers.
18: Patrick, my name's Glyn Evans. I'm from the naval capital of the United Kingdom, the home of the Royal Navy. That's Portsmouth. Of course, I'm very proud of the Royal Navy. But when we're talking about an armada, it won't be an armada, because if you listen to Nigel Farage, we're not going to stick aircraft carriers, destroyers, frigates. We've got fast patrol boats out there, and these things whiz along there like 50 knots, and you've got no chance. And it's not just the Royal Navy, it's the Royal Marines, it's the Royal Air Force that you've got up there as well. So you're going to have lots of surveillance going on. They'll know exactly where these boats are coming from, and these fast boats will be able to get there very fast. Nigel Farage has got a very, very good friend the other side of the Atlantic. The minute he says, Mr. Trump, we need a few ships over here, do you think Donald's going to say no chance? He's going to come over here because he doesn't like what's happening to the migration in Europe as well.
0: So
18: very proud of our Royal Navy, all of our military service, and it will work. And also, another thing, it's going to help France, because instead of us giving millions and millions of pounds to the French, why don't we just loan them an army? Because they just got some Nazi police over there doing nothing. Well, they have. They got nothing over there. Put the military on there. Okay. It will stop them coming, and it will do the France a favour.
0: OK, all right, well, there you go. Apologies for a slightly fruity turn of phrase there, but there we go. Yes, well, indeed. But yes, I can't work out why you were shaking your head there, Christo.
20: This is a great idea, but it's unfortunately without more detail, and that's always the slight flaw, I think, with Nigel Farage. I think this is an idea most people are going to be in favour of, But if we don't get the detail, it's nonsense. And I'll tell you why it's nonsense, because it's been tried. 2022, the government, the Conservative government, had a majority. Preeti Patel instructed the Navy and the Marines, exactly who you have just outlined, to do just this. And they outright refused.
0: Thacker.
20: Now, well, yeah, absolutely. But we need to know what they would do if they refuse again. There was a pushback rejection by Royal Navy and military chiefs. They said safety and legality concerns. They would not do what they considered dangerous manoeuvres. They even put a post on the then Twitter about it.
0: I'm sorry, but seriously, having had the honour and the privilege of, especially in this job, meeting various different members of our armed forces, I can guarantee you it would not be a hard job to find a group
20: of people
0: would be perfectly happy to do this. Tell you why they rejected it, Christo, because that will have been some kind of press release from some person who's probably never served a day in their life. Some of them will be, right? Some of them won't be, and completely infected by all of the woke rubbish that's been going on in these things. And actually, if you ask your average man and woman who serves this country in the military, they would see it as an absolute honour and a privilege to defend our borders and the Channel. 100%.
20: I don't disagree with that, but the problem is we need to know then that that's what they're going to do. Are they going to force the military? Are they going to have some sort of other border force that is going to do this? Because as it was, when it was asked of the military before, and you're quite right, it might have been higher-ups in the military. The people who are practically out there, like yourself as well, might have been absolutely up for it, but the commanders in the Royal Navy and the Marines refused outright. So we need to know how would reform get around that problem. That's all. I feel like I'm Mr. Practical tonight. I mean, I keep popping balloons.
0: So why is it OK, then, Andy, for, as we saw in recent days, for Spain to use the military... who are in the ECHR as well, to use the military to defend their border and then immediately deport tens of thousands of people if you believe that they have actually deported tens of thousands of people. Why is it OK for them to do it, but we can't put Navy in the Channel?
1: Well, so this is the great question, I suppose, of reform. Because I remember at their party conference last year in September, it was actually overshadowed because Nigel Farage had resigned. But Nigel Farage made the commitment that within, I think it was 90 days of a reform government coming to power, all the boats would stop and we would have left the ECHR. He then had to re-clarify and say that within 90 days of leaving the ECHR, that would take a couple of years to do, all the boats would stop. And now, you know, 11 months on, he's now saying that within, what was that, 2 weeks, a month? I can't remember exactly what he said, but a much shorter time frame, that all the boats would stop immediately because the Navy would be in the Channel. I think there's just a lack of consistency from reform on their policy. I mean, you had, you know, the whole mess, was it yesterday or the day before, when they announced this policy about whether or not the British servicemen and women were going to be on France's beaches or not, whether they were just going to push the migrants off onto the beaches, whether they're going to escort them off. I think there's just a lack of clarity, because I don't want, you know, we can laugh about it and go, yes, send the Navy in, ha, ha, ha, ha. But then, you know, if a young British Royal Marine, and it won't be us, it won't be the chattering classes, it'll be some working class lad from Mansfield or Sutton or somewhere like that, who was then arrested by the French because they've invaded their country. I think this is a complete lack of idea.
20: That wasn't why they refused last time, though. They refused because
1: that's what they do.
20: The safety of the migrants.
1: The issue is with reform. They haven't clarified whether they would send British service people onto the beaches of France, because then that would be objectively a military invasion. And I don't think it's fair to be gambling with the lives of young working class people like that.
0: I'm sorry, but I do actually look at what's going on in France at the moment and see the French police aiding and abetting the invasion of Britain. And I think, well, hang on a minute, why don't we care more about that?
1: But we're TV pundits. We're TV pundits. We're not experts in law. We're not experts in military. If the first Sea Lord is saying, no, it's not good, if the first Sea Lord is going, no, this isn't tangible, I'll believe him.
0: Maybe we need another Sea Lord.
20: Yes.
0: Okay? Because this is an invasion of Britain that's taking place, and the French...
1: So what we need to do, we need to invade France.
0: Every single day, towing illegal migrants, pretty much, into British waters. That is, they are complicit.
1: That's why numbers are down year on year. Numbers are massively down.
0: Let's see where we are at the end of the year.
1: It will be down.
0: Okay.
1: It will be down.
0: But I still think they're far, far too high. That's the point.
1: It's a long-term strategy.
17: There shouldn't be one.
1: Patrick, it's a long-term strategy.
17: And this is what people don't understand. regular people don't care actually about percentages by 1%. They actually don't. What they see is their communities and their cultures changing.
3: The communities and cultures are not being changed by 200,000 small boat migrants. They're not being changed by that.
9: They are not being changed by that.
3: They're being changed by complete underfunding of our councils. It has absolutely destroyed our local communities.
17: Go to Leicester, go and talk to those people with respect,
3: I'm from, you know, a quite small working class town in the East Midlands, Mansfield, which, you know,
9: Has it got a military barracks?
3: It is not small boats migrants. It is not small boats migrants that have ruined Mansfield's high street.
4: It is not small boats migrants that have taken away their industry.
3: It is not small boat migrants that have decimated the schools there.
0: That is not small boat migrants' fault. You pick a completely different thing.
3: No, she's talking about the decimation of our communities and our high streets. It is not small boat migrants that have done that.
0: I can give you loads of examples of places.
3: It is not.
0: Heard of a place called Linton-on-Ouse?
3: It is decades of deindustrialisation and austerity. It is not small boat migrants that are the cause of the degradation of our society. It is not.
0: I'm afraid to say to you, it is not the degradation of our society, the underfunding of things that has led to.
3: It's the removal of industry and it's the removal of council buildings. That has led to military barracks
0: in small British villages being filled with hundreds of young illegal men. That has got nothing to do with
3: underfunding. That's not the degradation of our communities and our society.
0: Yes, it is. It's the degradation of those.
3: It's the removal of industry and the removal of our local services. That's what it is. Come on. It is not 200,000 small boat migrants.
0: Stand up for working class people when it suits you, but not when it really matters.
3: Small boat migrants are working class people.
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23: 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UK only. Entrance must be 18 or over. Lines close at 4 p.m. on the 21st of August. This is a network giveaway. Entries will be pooled. Please check the closing time if listening or watching on demand. Good luck.
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27: Heat is still a big talking point across parts of Europe at the moment, as well as the fact that there's a lot of dry weather not helping with the ongoing wildfire risk in many places. For Spain, yes, there will be a few showery bursts of rain around tomorrow, but not many, and temperatures are set to rise again as we go into next week. It's still hot across Italy, and there could be some thundery downpours here and there, as well as across parts of Greece, the potential for some thundery showers here. Lots of dry weather into next week, with temperatures for some rising.
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27: Good evening. Coming to you from the Met Office, this is your latest GB News weather update. There's more wet weather to come across northern parts this weekend, but further south, where we really are in desperate need for some significant rain, it's staying drier and turning hotter, all because we have high pressure dominating here. Further north, a different story, with a front gradually making its way southeastwards this weekend. It's already brought a fair amount of rain to northwestern parts of Scotland today and will continue to do so as we go overnight. Many other places will have a dry night, but a bit of cloud and a few spots of rain pushing into Northern Ireland later on as we head towards dawn. With lots of clear skies across England and Wales, it is going to be a fresh night. Temperatures in some places similar to last night could get as low as maybe 4, 5, 6 Celsius, that kind of thing. possibly as low as 3 Celsius, perhaps in some prone spots. So we wake up tomorrow morning to a bit of a fresh start. There will be a bit of cloud around some parts of England and Wales, but it should be mostly bright. Similar for parts of Northern Ireland, but the chance of some thicker cloud and some rain is there, especially in the west. And then southern parts of Scotland, a few outbreaks of rain here across more central northern parts, especially north-northwestern areas. Well, here it's going to be wet and quite blustery. Then that front, as I mentioned, does gradually make its way southeastwards through the day. So rain spilling in across Northern Ireland and across much of Scotland too, perhaps reaching some parts of Northern England later on in the afternoon, maybe North Wales as well, seeing a few showers perhaps.

0: Elsewhere across England and Wales, often dry, well, actually pretty much totally dry. There'll be some sunshine as well, and temperatures higher than today, getting into the high 20 Celsius. That rain in the north edges a little bit further southwards as we head into Sunday. So central southern Scotland, northern England, northern Ireland having a fairly wet day. A bit drier across the far north of Scotland, but the sunniest weather will be across central and southern England, where we're going to see temperatures getting back into the low 30s with more dry and at times hot weather to come next week.
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8: Issues with Britain's justice system. First, the government's controversial early release scheme that would see about 5,000 offenders released at minimum, including two of PC Andrew Harper's killers, who will be eligible to leave prison after serving just half of their sentences. And today, a serial sex offender who was being monitored by the Metropolitan Police has been found guilty of murdering two women and raping a third in London. This came just months after the police had deemed him less dangerous because of his poor sight. Simon Levy killed Carmenza Valencia Trigdro in March 2025 and Cheryl Wilkins 5 months later. Levy also raped a third woman in January of last year. So there you go. I mean, before he committed the murders, like I said, the Met basically downgraded his level of risk. Ada, I know you were quite keen to talk about this particular chap and this particular case. What do you think is going wrong here with our justice system and everything?
13: OK, so I think, firstly, they are spending their energy on the wrong thing somehow. And the institutional rot in the police system is getting out of hand. So this was a prolific sexual predator, by their own admission. And, you know, a string of failures could have prevented these two women, these people, from being harmed. You even have someone, like we heard him say, that they missed opportunities, and then you have the sorries, you have the mistakes were learned. Mm. People want competence. They want to know that they are adults in a room, and the adults in a room responsible for our safety are getting it right. With the 5,000 prisoners being released early. The thing about that is the Labour Party, Andy Burnham, they're making it sound like, of course, we know that prisons are full, so they're making it sound like they're handling a crisis, but they're actually creating more of a crisis because you are putting criminals out on the streets. And when you have, you know, leaders of probation services and so on saying that they're not willing to handle this, then I think we're in serious, serious trouble here.
8: Well, we are. We definitely are. Christy, do you think Mark Rowley should resign?
14: Yes.
8: OK.
14: Look, you're absolutely right to point out. Like, I was reading this earlier and I just wanted to look at it again. This string of absolute failures because, you know, the Metropolitan Police, when he first committed the rape, didn't formally interview the woman involved, arrested him for apparently this other murder, but then released him. Then the British Transport Police, you know, had arrested him three times over horrific sexual assaults on public transport, but then granted bail. So basically, you have this scenario where this guy was arrested, was in the police's hands, and was repeatedly let go. That is bad enough. But then it all goes back to, I think, this sense of fairness. When you look at the stories we were talking about earlier, Jason Arday, the journalist being investigated, the police use resources on nonsense like

0: like that, and then when there is a murderer and a rapist that is literally in the police station, they let them go. That is what I think drives people absolutely mad, and that is why Mark Rowley and more heads need to roll.
1: Okay.
2: It's not just Mark Rowley.
1: Very quickly, Andy, your views on whether or not...
3: I mean, I know I've gone on about structural failures over the long term. I do think, genuinely, prisons is one. You had, you know, Tories that didn't create more prisons but increased the sentences of people... So they caused more people to go to prisons because, you know, with the crime policing bill, they increased the mandatory sentences for lots of other crimes. And I think this is something that goes back to the Labour government of the 2000s. I think over the last 20 years, we've, you know, cracked down on more people, you know, rightly so, I think, but we've not increased the prison capacity. At the minute, we're at 97, 98% of our prisons. If one of those, in men's prisons, if one of those prisons has an electricity outage or water outage, we're done. No one else can go to prison. So I think, actually, it's a really, really difficult one where it takes 6 years to build a prison. We've got more prisoners than ever coming through, and I think it's really, really, really difficult. It's not necessarily the Met Police's fault. I think it's, you know, a structural failure of the MOJ and the Home Office over 20 years.
1: All right. Look, sorry, Adam, we're going to have to... Just because I do want to leave a bit of time for our final segment, but I need to say that the Met has since reviewed its handling of the Levy case and made a voluntary referral to the Independent Office for Police Conduct. In January 2026, they are carrying out an independent investigation, which is ongoing. We've also heard from the Chief Crown Prosecutor for the CPS, who said, "Our actions fell short of the standards that victims, families and the public are entitled to expect. We recognise our responsibility and we are sorry for the shortcomings we have identified." Well, there we go. Well, look, I thought, obviously, it's been a bit of a heavy topic, that, to say the least. So I thought we'd try and lighten it up to finish the show with Greatest Britain Union Jack. That's going to need a lot of audience participation. You get to decide it. So we'll do that when we come back.
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5: Yes, the Malaysian government has announced that it will renew the search for Malaysia Airlines flight MH370, which disappeared 10 years ago without a trace.
6: Yes, the plane was carrying 239 people from Kuala Lumpur to Beijing. Previous attempts to locate the plane have all failed, leaving the families of those on board without any kind of closure.
5: Well, for more on this, let's speak to Terry Tozer, a former airline pilot and author of Confessions of an Airline Pilot, Why Planes Crash. Terry, you sound like the perfect man to talk to about this, because this is perhaps the biggest aviation mystery of our modern age.
7: Yeah, it is, and obviously a great tragedy as well. It's good to know that they're going to have another crack at trying to find it.
4: GB News, the People's Channel. 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
8: This is just health and safety gone mad. It's not the role of public authorities to be telling people what's for their best interest. And the reality is, it's probably better to take the chance of a tree branch falling on you than going out in the sun and getting sun, getting burnt in the sun. But the reality is, the reason why these councils are saying you've got to stay out of underneath the trees is they don't want anybody to get struck by a branch, which they have a liability to, whilst they don't have a liability for anybody getting sunburned. So it's all to do with public liability. I mean, if you look at East Cheshire Council, for example, in 2024, they had to pay out £500,000 because a branch fell on somebody.
4: GB News, the People's Channel. 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
9: In my hand, I have a colander. I have a piece of paper. Yes, you have one too. So I'm going to run it so you can see me. So I think what you do is you shine, you indicate. You tell me what to do, and I'll do. I'll do it for you.
10: You never look at the sun directly.
9: Yep,
10: you
9: good.
10: Allow the light to go through the colander, and that'll actually act as a pinhole camera
9: right.
10: and project images of the sun onto the piece of paper, and then you can look at the piece of paper and see the eclipse take place. Simple as that. You can do it also by using binoculars or a telescope and projecting an image through from them onto a piece of paper.
9: Yep.
10: That will work just as well. Or get a bucket of water, let it settle and look in the bucket of water, and you'll see the image of the sun in the water, and then you can observe the eclipse that way.
4: GB News, the People's Channel.
1: So, time to round off the show with Greg's Pitching Union Jackass. We're going to start this one with Union Jackass. Adam, you go first.
2: Yeah, I mean, we've already mentioned him tonight. James O'Brien, well done, mate. Union Jackass. although I have slightly moderated my view because, like I said earlier, it's fantastic that Mr. Arday got him to admit that he was a mug, so maybe he should be praised for that. But look, the guy sells a book. What is it? How to Be Right?
1: Yeah.
2: He still sells that book, if you can believe it. It's still on the shelves at Waterstones. How to Be Right. James O'Brien. Sorry, mate. Union Jackass. There we go.
1: Nice. Good start. OK, Christo, who's your Union Jackass?
11: Well, the man who's caused the angst for James O'Brien, Jason Arday. It's recently been revealed he now invented the wheel. congratulations, Jason, for that. But, of course, you know, all of this nonsense that we've had from him this week is why he's my Union Jackass.
1: OK, all right. Well, solid start here. Go on, Ada.
12: Mine is Harriet Harman. So she recently came out and said that the next leader of the country has to be a woman. And she's also said once that when men are in the room, then things go wrong all the time. Actual quote. This is a peer in the House of Lords.
1: OK, all right. Well, there we go. Good. Right, go on then, Andy.
3: Mine is Reform UK MP Sarah Poachin. She did a quite silly tweet about the French, talking about resolving the Battle of France. And if they cared so much about their sovereignty, why didn't they put up such a fight in World War II? You know, 90 to 100,000 Frenchmen died in the Battle of France. I think that's pretty resolved. And I think it's just, you know, this boomer attitude of... She was born 20 years after the World War II ended, but she still kind of claims the glory. I think she's just a bit of a loser, to be honest.
1: Oh, OK. Well, there you go. Don't hold back. Right, let's vote on Union Jackass, then. Did anyone think the Reform Sarah Poachin is the Union Jackass? You had a clap.
3: There was one at the back there. There was one at the back.
1: We've got Harriet Harman for Union Jackass. Anyone? All right. It turns out he'll just clap anything to go in the back. Then we've got Jason Arday. Or his now former friend, James O'Brien. Yeah. Right, OK, let's do Greatest Britain. So we'll start with Adam, your Greatest
2: Britain. Oh, yes, I've cheated because I've got two. I've got the Gallagher brothers because Oasis are coming back again next year. Did anyone here have tickets last time?
1: Yeah, well,
2: Yeah, fantastic. So they're going to do Nebworth next year. And, oh, my, yeah, Greatest Britain's ever to do it.
1: Fantastic. All right, yes, go on then. It says here, Ada, you're next. With your
12: I couldn't fully think, so I'm just going to go with someone I really admire, and that is actually Claire Fox. I think she is one of the greatest fighters for freedom, freedom of speech. She was also talking about this Jason Arday situation, you know, really holding our institutions to account, and we need more warriors like her.
1: Oh, good stuff. All right. Well, that is, yeah, it's a very, very good one. Okay, right, Christo, who's your Greatest Britain?
11: Well, I have gone for someone who's an honorary Greatest Britain. After the announcement this week that she could be doing a residency at Hyde Park after the duet with Kylie, it's Madonna!
1: Not again.
9: Yes. Not a Brit.
1: You know, what more do you want? You got to be very quick.
3: John Turner.
1: He's
3: a 25-year-old cricketer, played for Hampshire, England. He's retired at 25. I think he's great.
1: OK, well, I'm going to give my Greatest Britain to the Gallagher brothers.
9: Yeah.
1: Thank you, audience. I will see you all next week.
13: 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Cool, calm and completely horizontal. 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
14: Good evening. Coming to you from the Met Office, this is your latest GB News weather update. There's more wet weather to come across northern parts this weekend, but further south, where we really are in desperate need for some significant rain, it's staying drier and turning hotter, all because we have high pressure dominating here. Further north, a different story, with a front gradually making its way southeastwards this weekend. It's already brought a fair amount of rain to northwestern parts of Scotland today, and will continue to do so as we go overnight. Many other places We'll have a dry night, but a bit of cloud and a few spots of rain pushing into Northern Ireland later on as we head towards dawn. With lots of clear skies across England and Wales, it is going to be a fresh night. Temperatures in some places, similar to last night, could

get as low as maybe 4, 5, 6 Celsius, that kind of thing. Possibly as low as 3 Celsius, perhaps, in some prone spots. So we wake up tomorrow morning to a bit of a fresh start. There will be a bit of cloud around some parts of England and Wales, but it should be mostly bright. Similar for parts of Northern Ireland, but the chance of some thicker cloud and some rain is there, especially in the west. And then a southern

0: in across Northern Ireland and across much of Scotland too, perhaps reaching some parts of Northern England later on in the afternoon, maybe North Wales as well, seeing a few showers perhaps. Elsewhere across England and Wales, often dry, well, actually pretty much totally dry. There'll be some sunshine as well and temperatures higher than today, getting into the high 20 Celsius. That rain in the north edges a little bit further southwards as we head into Sunday. So central southern Scotland, Northern England, Northern Ireland having a fairly wet day, a bit drier across the far north of Scotland, but the sunniest weather will be across central and southern England, where we're going to see temperatures getting back into the low 30s with more dry and at times hot weather to come next week.
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3: 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UK only. Entrance must be 18 or over. Lines close at 4 p.m. on the 21st of August. 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Entries will be pooled. 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
16: Okay, look, welcome along to Patrick Christie's Tonight Late Edition, and we're going to actually start with some of that breaking news. Investigators looking into the death of former MP Anne Widdecombe have now reopened an old burglary case at Nigel Farage's home. I'll have more details on that in just a moment. Also tonight,
17: Simon Levy is a dangerous and predatory offender. His crimes were calculated, cruel and deeply disturbing.
16: Well, the Daily Mail leads with sex predator let out to kill. It's the harrowing story of Simon Levy, the predatory monster who was on bail when he killed two women despite his history of convictions for attacking women. The woman's family are failed here by multiple different authorities who had multiple opportunities to stop him. Also,
18: lunacy of Net Stupid Zero.
16: Andy Burnham is reportedly looking to roll back some of Labour's climate change commitments to ease

0: ease the cost of living crisis as The Times goes with net zero plans roll back. So is the end now nigh for Ed Miliband's passion project? And
1: fans from everywhere in the world would gain immeasurably from this game-changing potential. It will transform football in their countries.
0: Well, they were now dropped plans to open up the World Cup to private investment that got Gianni Infantino into hot water. But could things be about to get worse for the embattled FIFA president? As The Telegraph reports, Infantino's lover was paid off by UEFA. Also,
2: my son said, "Dad, you know who's going to be there today?" I said, "No, I got a lot of things going on." He said, "Messi." I said, "Really? He's a big fan. He's a big fan of yours. He thinks you're just a great person."
0: The Daily Star leads with an astonishing report that for many people, the greatest player of all time, Lionel Messi, was actually the target of a suicide bomber whilst on US soil during the World Cup. Gosh, well, on our panel this evening, we have got political commentator Ada Okpala, editorial director at Guido Fawkes, Adam Cherry, political commentator Andy Twelves, and he's stuck around. He's back.
3: You apologised in the break for your homophobic rant, banning me from
4: Union Jackass, and I have forgiven you.
0: Yes, exactly. It's his broadcasting royalty and Madonna enthusiast, Christophe Fufas.

0: Yes, I'm just starting with that breaking news to bring you. GB News can confirm that the attempted burglary, which has been referred to in a press release by Counter-Terror Police South East, took place at a London property owned by Reform UK leader Nigel Farage. This comes after investigators looking into the death of former MP Anne Widdecombe have said tonight that they've reopened an old burglary case after identifying a potential lead that was missed at the time. So the attempted burglary was reported to the Metropolitan Police in Greater London last April, but the investigation was later closed with no arrests. Officers now say a line of inquiry, which may have been relevant, was not identified or pursued during the original investigation. The handling of the case has been referred to the IOPC and the police watchdog is now investigating the conduct of a staff member at counter-terrorism policing. I mean, it is obviously a significant development here. There's several key things that stand out there, not least the investigation into the conduct of a staff member at counter-terrorism policing. It's a very worrying development, that. And just to say, again, to reiterate that, they now are saying that they believe, or sources are telling GB News, that we believe that that is in relation to a property owned by Nigel Farage. We'll give you more updates on that as and when we get it, but I just want to run through tomorrow's newspaper front pages first. We go to the Daily Express, and they lead with sex predator let out to kill, serial attacker murdered two women and almost killed a third whilst on police bail. The Mirror. Cammy, my cancer scare. This is Chris Kamara, and he says he's fears over tests for deadly prostate disease. The Daily Mail, tube monster bailed to rape a murder. Yep, it's that same story. I think we'll probably lead with that one when we finish the roundup. The Sun, it's all Ola. Well, it's an absolute tragedy, I'm afraid. Strictly star Ola and James Jordan, you're saying?
1: James Jordan, yeah.
0: You're very invested in this, Andy.
1: I think it's a tragedy, really.
0: Well, they've ended it after 62 years of marriage, that would be funny. 22 years.
1: That's still a long time to be married.
0: It is. With great sadness, I can confirm that we have begun a trial separation. So there you go.
2: A trial separation.
0: It's not quite as bad as an unconscious... What is it?
2: Conscious uncoupling.
0: Conscious uncoupling.
3: Trial separation.
0: Grief. Well, anyway, the Times. Net zero plans rolled back. The iPaper take control of tap water to tackle pollution, sewage, dumps and leaks. Burnham is urged. The Guardian. Two-thirds of NHS trusts set to cut mental health care. The Telegraph. Infantino's lover was paid off by the EU. I'll have some more details on that for you shortly. The Daily Star. Bomb plot to kill Messi. Wow. All right. Well, there's a bit of variety on the front pages. I think we should start with probably the most serious one, unless you happen to be Lionel Messi, of course, which is the Daily Mail's front page. It's also the Daily Express's, but the Daily Mail we'll go with. So they have got this story of the tube monster bailed to rape and murder. So a convicted sex offender was free to kill two women and rape another, despite plenty of warnings that he was a danger to women. He actually committed the second murder whilst on bail, suspected of carrying out the first murder. The details of this are utterly, utterly horrendous. And, yeah, there are going to be huge calls here for the Crown Prosecution Service and the Met Police to face an absolute reckoning here. Two women are dead, another one was raped, and, you know, this is stuff that there were warning signs right there. And you didn't get a chance to talk about this in the previous show, Adam. But
2: the Met.
0: You think that there should be serious repercussions for the likes of Mark Rowley, who's the head of the Met Police?
2: Well, how many times on this channel, on your show specifically, have we had stories of incompetence at every level within the Metropolitan Police? Of course, there are questions for the CPS as well, as is pointed out in this article. But what good are the Met for? I think it's rotten to its core. There'll be a resignation at the top. Maybe Mark Rowley will be scrutinised. But he is only in that job because his predecessor resigned under chaotic circumstances. So it goes beyond just one person. This is obviously the most severe case and the most damning indictment of the Met. But even with petty crime, which is not petty when it happens to you. How often have you... I mean, you know what? I actually heard... I saw this last week, not to trivialise this story, but just as an example of how poor the Met is. I saw a guy get his phone stolen, as usual, on one of these e-bikes, one of these idiots. I ran up to help him, offered my own phone for him to call the police, and on the line they said, oh, just file it online. That was it. That was it. They didn't even bother asking where this guy was, what he looked like, nothing. So, I mean, so that's a smaller case, but look... I don't see any good in the Met. No. I take a very, very dim view of it.
0: I mean, we have also had the Mark Rowley quote from today where the Met had spent 4 months investigating a journalist for doing his job by looking into the Cambridge professor, Jason Arday, which it turns out he was absolutely right to do because that guy appears to very much just be one of the biggest Walter Mitty characters this country has ever produced. So they've got the resources and the time for that. And then he goes, oh, sorry, we dropped the ball.
2: Yeah.
0: Well, I'm sorry, mate, but you, if that's dropping the ball, what the heck is this?
2: Yeah.
0: You've had
2: a guy
0: in custody who is clearly a deranged lunatic, and now two women are dead and another person's been raped. It's just monstrous, really.
3: To be honest, it's part of a pattern that we see. This is not the first time that they so-called dropped the ball. Remember Al Shami? Remember the guy that terrorised the Manchester... Well, more than terrorised, that's underplaying it a little bit. And he had previous dealings with police officers. Clear, it's more than warning signs. They had, you know, they had dealings with him where he was found to be, you know, breaking the law. And yet he went on to you know, terrorising, drive cars into the synagogue. It's absolutely absurd. And I think there has to be serious repercussions because lives are being lost, not just the police institutions, but our institutions across the board. We saw it also in the Valdo Calacane case, where there were clear signs, again, previous assault on warehouse members, not looked into, just let out, just carried on. And lives are being lost. Three people are dead.
0: Ridiculous.
3: We can't keep going through this cycle, I think.
0: No. And When I think back to, you know, the reaction to the Southport disorder and there were people remanded in custody over social media posts. Look, people can argue the rights and wrongs about the, you know, how serious their social media posts were, but the point there is if you are remanding people in prison and in custody for social media posts and you are not remanding a bloke in custody who you suspect of having already committed one rape, who then goes on to rape another, to murder two people. I mean, it's ridiculous.
4: I'm honestly, the litany of failures is just unbelievable. First known sexual assault in 2018, when he groped a woman at a party. Arrested in jail for 3 years in 2021 over sexual assaults. In 2022, accused of grabbing a female prison officer's bottom. February 23... released partway through his sentence, but then groped a woman on the London Underground. May 24, arrested in connection with an alleged rape, recalled to prison. That month, he was attacked and blinded in his right eye in response to the alleged rape that he was back in his prison for. Then, released from prison in August 24, having served his full sentence, put on the sex offenders register and subject to monitoring by the Met and graded as high risk. But then the Met downgraded his risk level to medium because of his poor eyesight. Then, visited every 3 months, his risk level was never increased despite him becoming a suspect in a murder investigation and several sexual assaults. Kept reoffending. Then, Tobin, he kept going on the tube and being accused of groping women. In 2024, attacked two women arrested by the British Transport Police and bailed. Then the identity parade was delayed. Then, 2025, launched an attack on a sex worker, refused to pay her, raped her twice, broke her clavicle, suffocated her till she lost consciousness, reported the incident to police, but didn't want to give evidence because she was withdrawing from heroin. So these are vulnerable women as well that he was attacking. February, one of the women assaulted by the Wet Levy on the Underground attended this delayed identity parade, picked him out, but he wasn't charged till May. Then the body of this poor woman, the first victim, was found. He'd used a stolen Oyster card to get to her property. Despite the arrest, he was allowed to keep the Oyster card, which wasn't registered to him. And then He groped another woman after the arrest for the murder when he had this Oyster card, then visited his home for an assessment, and then basically arrested for the death. But a post-mortem failed to determine a cause of death. So then he was released and then went on after groping a woman on the Victoria Line. Bail was extended again before then going on and killing someone else. The Met have admitted this litany of failures, admitted that that death, the second death at least, could have been could have been prevented. How is it that this person who... there was more I couldn't read out. How is it that we're in a situation that this person was deemed not even a high risk? Even after you are arrested for murder, when you've got a criminal record, how can you then not be deemed high risk again?
0: I mean, it's I don't know, but when you hear it listed like that, I don't know if I've ever heard of a case quite as ridiculous as this.
1: It's entirely a structural failure of both the Crown Prosecution Service and the Metropolitan Police. I think, you know, exemptions to the rule like this, exceptions to the rule like this, are becoming too regular. To be honest, you know, often, you know, I've been on this show plenty of times and, you know, there's only so many times you can go, oh, this is a one-off failure of the police. Like, this is becoming really, really regular. I think we do need to really... Well, I think you do have this real problem where you've got almost four separate entities where you've got the police who investigate and arrest them, you've got the CPS who will then prosecute, you've got the prison service who will then look after them in prison, and then you've got the probation service that will look after them when they get out on bail, on probation. And you've got these four entities who are all working towards the same goal, but doing four very separate things, four completely different data structures, and four very different standard structures. So I think you've got this real issue where some sits in the Home Office, some sits in the MOJ, some sits in the Ministry for Local Government and Communities. Yeah. And I think you do have this real issue where you've got, not to get too HR about this, but massive silos between these four operating bodies where mistakes like this are becoming more and more regular. And, you know, Andy Burnham, you know, he's been in power, what, 3 weeks now? There's only so long he can get away with making big changes with the political capital and the goodwill that he's earned in Westminster. I hope that he uses it on this reform. You know, Shabana Mahmood was kept in the Home Office. I think he should use as a condition that to really reform this works.
0: We also, there are huge questions over Mark Rowley's competence as well. And we've seen it, for example, you know, there's obviously been multiple different incidents there over the course of the last couple of years in Golders Green. Now, Golders Green is something like a 1.5 square mile part of London. It's not massive. And they were promised all sorts, the residents there. They were promised things like more armed police officers, patrols, more drones, all of that. Basically, it was like, look, we will keep you safe. And they did that for a couple of days, then they went away, and then there was another incident in that particular area, an anti-Semitic incident. And it keeps happening and keeps happening and keeps happening. And I was there that day after that latest attack there. And Mark Rowley turned up to give a statement. And you've got the press all waiting there, and you've got, you know, some very angry and scared locals, understandably, who have been involved in this. And he stood up. He didn't say hello to anyone. He didn't show any kind of human interaction. He just stood behind a microphone that actually was just for the press. The residents couldn't hear it. Delivered a kind of 30-second, one-minute thing. Did an about turn, just turned on his heels and walked off. And it was like... And I think it was because he didn't like being heckled. Well, no one likes being heckled. But at some point, you have to face serious accountability. And this is another one, you know. At least one woman is dead when...

0: seriously and another rate. And these, look, these are just the ones we know about.
1: Can I just say something that's going to drive you absolutely mad, or everyone here mad? By 1 year after he was released from prison, by 1 year, he had assaulted 10 women in the underground. Oh, was the
0: 10?
1: Was the suspect in a rape case, had raped and assaulted a sex worker, had raped and murdered another woman. Now, asked why the British Transport Police had never searched his home during the ongoing inquiries, it was said, there's a fine line between going fishing and breaching someone's human rights and dealing with things efficiently and effectively. And I did worry whether we are, whether there is going to be that sort of element within this case, that actually, you know, this is someone who had a lost sight in his eye. Is he going to be deemed as vulnerable? Mm-hmm. Are we going to be breaching his human rights, even though he's done all of this?
0: What about the human rights of the women who were getting relentlessly sexually assaulted on the London Underground?
2: Have you seen those adverts where they have sexual predators underground and it's always the white man in a business suit? They should probably have his picture now.
1: Say it sorted.
2: Yes.
1: I mean, like, why would you ever report anything like this again?
2: Exactly. Yeah. Look, while I'm hearing all this and my thoughts are just going, and I just feel we need to come back to a time, or go to a time, where police feel confident and free to police. And I'm saying that because we've just had a recent finalisation of a court case with the police officer of Chris Cabba. Yeah. And he's been exonerated, and that was 4 years, if I'm not mistaken, of him being dragged through, you know, lawfare. And, you know, things like that, police don't want to get it wrong. And by not getting it wrong, they are, people are dying. Mm. So I just don't know how we build or have this culture or this institutional confidence that we need to get criminals off the streets. Again, I know prisons are full, but that's not an excuse to not send real criminals, not your so-called far-right protesters who are, you know, fighting for the country, or someone sending a mean tweet. Real people who are a danger to myself and many of my friends.
3: Mm. I think you've got this romanticisation. You know, I broadly agree with most of your points there. I think you've got this romanticisation that is, you know, goes beyond this studio of policing, you know, in the 70s, 80s, 90s, where it was, you know, your local copper on the street that you could go up and talk to, you know, he'd ruffle the kid's hair and all the rest of it. There were structural problems with the police back then. You know, the Spy Cops inquiry that's going on now is a great example of that. In the 70s, 80s and 90s, policemen were, in you know, embedding themselves in local communities under fake identities, getting into sexual and personal relationships with women in those communities, and then just disappearing. You know, there were massive structural problems with racism against Irish people, against travellers, against Jewish people. You know, I think there is this romanticisation of an era that none of us really remember. But, and there is a danger of going, oh, well, if we go back to then, everything would be OK. Well, I just don't think it would be.
1: Has the pendulum swung, though, too far now that police are so worried? I think you raised a really good point, Adder, about they're scared of their own shadow now, and actually where there may well be a genuine threat, they're worried, will I be accused of being racist? Will I be accused of being insensitive? Will
4: Absolutely.
1: I be accused of this? And that is at the forefront of their minds rather than policing.
4: There was a serious example of that recently. I don't want to get the case wrong. Was it the Valdo Calacane one? Where the police were concerned about being accused of racism, and so therefore he...
0: They said there's too many black men in medical detention, yeah.
4: Right.
1: Henry Novak.
4: Yeah.
1: Another
4: Henry Novak. An obvious one, of course. So there are several. Yeah.
1: Problem.
0: All right. OK, well, we've heard from the Met Police. They have since reviewed its handling of this particular case. They've made a voluntary referral to the Independent Office of Police Conduct. That was in January 2026. They are carrying out an independent investigation, which they say is ongoing. Lisa Ramsaran, who is the Chief Crown Prosecutor for the CPS, said, "Our actions fell short of the standards that victims, families and the public are entitled to expect. We recognise our responsibility and we are sorry for the shortcomings that we have identified." Yes, OK, look, we've got loads more coming your way. I am going to talk to you about... Apparently, there was a bomb plot to kill Lionel Messi. Net zero plans are going to be rolled back. And, as well, does a trial separation in a marriage ever actually work? That's next.
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0: Okay, well, welcome back to Patrick Christie's Tonight Late Edition. Look, we've done a very, very, very dark and depressing story, so I thought I would, well, I was going to say lighten it a little bit, but not really if you are indeed in this couple that is doing a trial separation. But it's on the front of the Sun. It's all Ola. Now, this is Strictly's longest loved-up couple, James and Ola Jordan, are splitting after 22 years of marriage. But are they really? Because I'm going to read you the quote here, which says, "It is with great sadness I can confirm that they have begun a trial separation." Now, I always wanted to put to my panel here, do we think a trial separation is ever going to work? Or should you just instruct the divorce lawyers now?
3: I think that first of all, this is a very, very sad story, and I've lobbied for this to be covered, and I thought Patrick was going to tell me to go someplace, but he's actually covered it, so, you know, kudos to the GB News channel. I think this is really, really sad. I think Ola, as they say, and James are a really great couple, and I think it's very sad it's got to this stage. Generally, when you see these people, you know, going on a break or opening the marriage or, you know, going on whatever they see, one is typically a lot more attractive than the other. But these are both really, really good-looking guys. You know, you look at that. You know, Ola's 43 and James is 48. You look at those, you know, look at that jawline there. You do not think that he's 48. I think if they are going to have, trial separation, this is. I think they'll do very well out of it, personally.
0: I think it's interesting that given the state of that picture that you always seem focused on his jawline.
3: Well, I don't think what they would be Ofcom, legal.
0: I don't know. I mean, because it reminds me a bit of the conscious uncoupling of Gwyneth Paltrow and Chris Martin.
3: She ate bread during the lockdown. That was her low point during the entirety of the pandemic. She had to eat bread.
0: Well, she's relatable. So I don't know with this. I mean, you're married?
2: I'm married, yes.
0: Well, I mean, obviously, hopefully it never comes to this. But at the point when you start saying, let's have a trial separation, is that...
2: Look, every marriage is different. I personally wouldn't. If I reach that point, then I think it's time to call it quits. But why aren't people staying together? Come on, guys, you know.
3: What, 22 years is a good run.
2: It is. So, you know, why not go all the way? And they say something about a Strictly curse as well. We heard that. So,
0: right? Yes. So. Well, that is a good point, though, seriously, because it's also in the kind of profession that they're in, you know, by definition, they're not always dancing with each other, are they? You know, and it's a very close, intimate thing. You've got to, you know, add the drama, all of that, the passion, Christo. But
1: maybe they fancied a cha-cha change and one of them foxtrotted away, which is a shame because it does usually take two to tango.
4: Hey, well done.
1: Weren't going particularly American smooth for them.
0: Nice, nice. Well,
4: that was amazing.
3: That was good, mate. I think it's quite sad. They've got a six-year-old child, which I think is, you know, is always a bit of a shame when
4: they're
3: a child
4: that
3: young.
4: Family that hard this,
1: devastated by this, aren't you?
3: I'm a bit upset, actually.
2: Well, on that point, I think it would be much better to have a courteous trial separation than to... I don't think they're shouting and raving in front of... But I think that is an important point. I think a lot of people do stay married for whatever reasons, religious or whatever, and the child suffers more. So as long as it's amicable, and I think she said...
3: I think it's peak that this six-year-old in, you know, 10 years or whenever, looking back at the newspapers, they'll be looking at the front page of The Sun, where that child has got to see that their parents had a quote, trial separation.
0: Yeah.
3: That's sad.
1: Do you know why endless panels with you about the state of Britain, the economy in the toilet, prisons falling down, the police in crisis, and you are more upset about this than any of that.
3: This is,
4: to be fair, the quote came from their manager, right? So there's a lot of PR nonsense going on here. The trial separation, conscious uncoupling, it's always the managers. They always spin it for the newspapers. So you're right, you know, there's a family at the heart of this, and it is a shame. But I don't think, once you go down this road, pretty difficult to recover.
0: I think it's difficult to come back, isn't it, to be honest with you. All right, okay.
3: He's got a good hairline still, like, even though he's got it short there, you know, if he grows it out a little bit. And,
0: are you all right?
4: We get it, you love this guy.
3: He's so good looking. It's Matt.
4: He's available.
3: I know he's not the black.
0: We're going to see for a moment. With all of us, he says there was a third person in our marriage, and it's just Daniel Wells. Anyway, let's go on to time.
1: Wells from the judges.
0: Oh, you know, you should have quit while you're ahead.
3: Yeah.
0: Anyway, right, okay, let's go to the times. The times. Net zero plans rolled back. Electric car sales targets to be watered down. Energy Secretary could delay clean power pledge. You are saying,
4: because this is what happens. You send Ed Miliband halfway across the world so he can't interfere with this, and his pet project dies within about 3 weeks.
0: Nice.
4: I will say, treat this with some scepticism. It's obviously been briefed out proactively to try and win back some goodwill after a tough week with, you know, headlines about immigration. Nonetheless, Miatta van Bulle, who is the incumbent energy secretary, succeeded Ed Miliband. She herself is his prodigy, is just as much of a zealot about the project as he is. So, although she's more junior, so she's perhaps more pliable, I would imagine this is a top-down diktat rather than Miatta seeing seeing the light.
1: Yeah, I don't believe a word of this. What this is, and anyone who does, I think, is frankly moronic, because what all this is trying to win reform votes ahead of a snap general election, which will probably come in the next 6 to 12 months. Andy Burnham, everything we will be getting now from Andy Burnham will be in pursuit of that, so he can get his own majority. Mm. Because, I mean, I'm looking at a list of climate change quotes from Andy Burnham as I speak. Over the next decade, we must accelerate our response to the climate crisis, you know, because we can make Manchester a better place to live. The environment has never been higher on the national and international agenda. These are all in the last couple of years. Tackling climate change isn't about protecting the planet. It's a powerful opportunity to build a fairer, greener future. All of that has come from Andy Burnham. He knows to win the next election, he needs to roll back on that nonsense so he can get his own majority and then go down twice as hard on it. And that is what will happen.
3: I take fundamental issue to this idea that he'll call a snap election. You know, Keir Starmer got a majority of, 411 Labour MPs.
1: He needs his own.
3: With by-elections, suspensions, etc. It's about, 400 now?
1: He will
3: take
1: five.
3: Like, why would he ever give up that majority? I suppose it's, you know, Theresa May called the election early, Gordon Brown called it
4: early. Well, there are a couple of reasons, right? Because, he'll want his own mandate to do radical things, particularly on social care, as he laid the groundwork for last week. And second, because he doesn't... There'll be some sort of burn and bounce. I mean, you know, you can look at some polls and dispute that. But he'll never be as popular as he is now, and every day that goes by, he gets less popular. So if he wants to go, he should go early, particularly when Reform aren't in a position, or let alone the Tories, right? When the right is fractured, this is a good opportunity for him. Yeah. And that's why he's... I agree with Chris, that's why this headline is in the Times today.
3: I don't really... Except that it has been rolled back. You know, you've seen what Dunwich Heath...
4: Has been what, sorry?
3: Rolled back. Per the headline, net zero plans rolled back. It talks about electric car sales being taken down, and that's about it. And then maybe they might delay the Clean Power Pledge. You know, Arthur's Seat in Edinburgh on fire. Dunwich Heath, you know, completely decimated by wildfires.
0: Most
3: you know,
0: of half that is because we haven't built enough...
3: Half of Derbyshire in fire. You know, well,
0: most
3: I agree.
0: Of that is because we haven't built enough...
3: You know, people are genuinely seeing the at-home... effects of climate change. It's not no longer far away in Australia. I think a lot of people aren't feeling.
0: Yeah, but let me just ask you about that, because, OK, if we say that we're seeing the effects of climate change, what that, I think, loosely means is that, OK, it's getting hotter, right? Fine. But we could have very easily negated a lot of the serious negative consequences of that, such as fires, if we'd have built more reservoirs and we'd have had better water and people were able to counter.
3: Like, you know,
0: so it's like, oh, this is absolutely awful. Okay, all right, but we haven't done anything about it. It's like we've got the worst of both worlds, isn't it?
3: I mean, this is the David Frost argument that we shouldn't respond to the climate crisis with net zero, with economic changes. You should just adapt to it. That's the you know, Lord David Frost argument. You know, there were Unite the Union bus drivers in London, TfL bus drivers, it was up to 40 degrees in their cabins. Right. You know, how do you adapt to that? Do you just put more aircon in and then you just get hotter and hotter and hotter and hotter? I think there are genuinely things that working class people, you know, far from the TV studios of Paddington, are genuinely feeling, and I don't think we can ignore that. I don't think Andy Burnham should ignore that.
5: Countries that have aircon and that have bus drivers and people within the infrastructure.
3: People shouldn't be working in 40 degrees.
5: No, because they're in air conditioning. You put them in air conditioning. That's fine. What about Middle Eastern countries? What about Dubai? Well, these people function very, very well in these countries. It's just an excuse for people not to work, or more importantly, to tax us. I look at net zero and I equate it to tax.
3: Christo, we're in this beautifully aircon studio. We could not do 3 hours of television at 40 degree heat. To say that because they don't want to work in 40 degree heat is an excuse not to work. It's a naive excuse.
5: I don't think those bus drivers want an excuse not to work. I think it's terrible for them. But what you do is you have the solution is to aircon the buses. That's how you do it. This idea that we have to bankrupt ourselves to the tune of billions on net zero rather than just get some new buses is absurd.
0: Your views on the idea of net zero being rolled back a bit, do you believe it, Ada, do you think?
2: No, and it's like I was saying much earlier, I definitely agree that this is some sort of stunt to kind of keep his ratings, you know, even though they're going to start dwindling after the recess. But again, he is saying the right things that people want to hear. Net zero is very costly and it's not nowhere near achieving the aims that, you know, even people who supported it, the older lot of this country that supported net zero to 2050, they're having real doubts about it. So I think people, even those who care about climate change, I feel that they want to, you know, they want money to be redirected, you know, other places that matter more immediately to them right now.
0: Mm. Yeah, well, indeed. All right, well, OK, I believe I do have to tell you, which is quite unusual for the 11 o'clock hour, but we've gone for the hat-trick of Great British Giveaways this evening. It is time for the Great British Giveaway, and it's your... No, it's not. You've still got 2 weeks left. 2 weeks left to make all of this cash and this gold bar yours.
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7: 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UK only. Entrance must be 18 or over. Lines close at 4 p.m. on the 21st of August. This is a network giveaway. Entries will be pooled. Please check the closing time if listening or watching on demand. Good luck.
0: Okay, yep, look, welcome back. When we come back after the break, we're going to be talking about the bomb plot to kill Lionel Messi. We're also going to be talking about Andy Burnham considering a U-turn on releasing PC Harper's killers, and the FBI claims that British Muslim charity is bankrolling Hamas. But which one? Well, stay tuned to find out.
8: Good evening. Coming to you from the Met Office, this is your latest GB News weather update. There's more wet weather to come across northern parts this weekend, but further south, where we really are in desperate need for some significant rain, it's staying drier and turning hotter, all because we have high pressure dominating here. Further north, a different story, with a front gradually making its way southeastwards this weekend. It's already brought a fair amount of rain to northwestern parts of Scotland today and will continue to do so as we go overnight. Many other places will have a dry night, but a bit of cloud and a few spots of rain pushing into Northern Ireland later on as we head towards dawn. With lots of clear skies across England and Wales, it is going to be a fresh night. Temperatures in some places, similar to last night, could get as low as maybe 4, 5, 6 Celsius, that kind of thing. Possibly as low as 3 Celsius, perhaps, in some prone spots. So we wake up tomorrow morning to a bit of a fresh start. There will be a bit of cloud around some parts of England and Wales, but it should be mostly bright. Similar for parts of Northern Ireland, but the chance of some thicker cloud and some rain is there, especially in the west. And then southern parts of Scotland, a few outbreaks of rain here across more central northern parts, especially north-northwestern areas. Well, here it's going to be wet and quite blustery. Then that front, as I mentioned, does gradually make its way southeastwards through the day. So rain spilling in across Northern Ireland and across much of Scotland too, perhaps reaching some parts of Northern England later on in the afternoon, maybe North Wales as well, seeing a few showers perhaps. Elsewhere across England and Wales, often dry, well, actually pretty much totally dry. There'll be some sunshine as well and temperatures higher than today, getting into the high 20 Celsius. That rain in the north edges a little bit further southwards as we head into Sunday. So central southern Scotland, northern England, Northern Ireland having a fairly wet day. A bit drier across the far north of Scotland, but the sunniest weather will be across central and southern England, where we're going to see temperatures getting back into the low 30s with more dry and at times hot weather to come next week.
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0: Okay, welcome back. Look, before we crack on with all of tomorrow's newspaper front pages, I want to tell you now about what's going on in the Late Show Live from midnight until 3 o'clock in the morning, and who best to do that than the wonderful Ben Leo, my fellow GB Dads presenter as well, which has been released today. So, yes, you should all go and watch GB Dads. But anyway, Ben, what's
34: Dad
0: on your show?
34: Friend.
0: Dad friend, yeah.
34: Father friend. Hello, Patrick. How you doing? Yeah, great to be back in the Late Show Live studio. By the way, if anyone doesn't know what we're talking about, GB News has released an episode of GB Dads, which is to kind of, well, not rival GB Mums, but it's just a dad's version, which is on YouTube. So go and check it out. Me, Patrick, Martin Daubney, James Ray, the priest who does daily sort of sermons for GB News. Anyway, long story short, what's coming up on today's show? Well, President Trump has just been ordered by... a court here in DC to stop the $400 million construction of his new ballroom at the White House. Of course, he's been tearing down the East Wing. All the lefties have been moaning about it. He's now been told to temporarily stop work. Elsewhere, really weird story in the Times breaking this evening. Talking of Trump, apparently when he had his state visits to the UK, was it last year now or the year before? The government, Keir Starmer, Sir Ollie Robbins, the civil servants at the time, they were going to present him, and they'd even ordered and commissioned a special dispatch box, like the briefcase that is carried into Downing Street, the red box, the infamous red box, gold-crusted with Trump's name on, the presidential seal, things like that. There's now a big mystery as to why the president was never given that gift. It was made, it was ordered. Lord Peter Mandelson at the time was talking about it. Sir Ollie Robbins was emailing Mandelson about it. Mandelson apparently was going quote unquote tonto because it wasn't being made in time. And he said that the whole situation, the gift, the manufacturing of this box was something from the thick of it. However, there's a big mystery as to why the government, despite ordering it and spending money on it, never gave President Trump that box. So all that, plus loads more, including Labour, net zero, rowing back. Is it going to sustain the burn and bounce, rowing back on net zero? Does Labour care more about putting money in people's pockets than their sort of deranged march to fossil fuel evisceration? But yeah, we'll see. Lots more on top of that coming up on The Late Show Live.
0: OK, all right. Ben, thank you very, very much. Ben Leo there, who will be live from midnight until 3am with The Late Show Live. I'm going to throw it open to my panel here about what you really want to talk about next. There is this Gianni Infantino story on the front of the Daily Telegraph, which is that supposedly his lover was paid off by UEFA, which seems to be...
3: It's suddenly come out as soon as UEFA have, you know, declared against him. I think that's a very suspicious timing to appear on the front pages of the Daily Telegraph. He needs to go. He needs to go. Oh, it's time to go.
4: I can't be still there.
3: I think, you know, we jest a lot about former prime ministers in this country and what they get up to post. You know, John Major went and was the president of the cricket club, and Gordon Brown went on to fight child poverty. Tony Blair went to be, you know, found the TBI. Liz Truss has gone and done a very poorly received YouTube show. I think this could be one for Keir Starmer, president of FIFA. I think he would genuinely get on extremely well at. Like, he genuinely loves football as much as he comes across robotic and, you know, he is genuinely passionate about the sport. I think that would be a very good cultural export if we sent Keir Starmer to go and be president of FIFA.
5: Could you imagine the speeches about the process and offside?
3: You wouldn't get any of this nonsense about, you know, the Americans getting their red card overturned. None of that with Keir. Genuinely, I think that would be fantastic. You know, I think he has to have a football position. Arsenal give him an honorary vice presidency or something like that so he can go and be FIFA president.
0: Do you think anyone wants to be associated with him?
3: I think he would be fantastic for that job. Do you not think?
0: No, I don't think he'd be fantastic for any job.
3: Bad take, Patrick. Bad take.
0: No, Keir Starmer needs to just disappear.
3: That's an L take.
0: For the Met knock on my door. He needs to just disappear into the ether. Just, I don't know.
5: Focus
0: on being a husband and a father, Keir.
4: He's going to start a podcast. He's going to be a podcaster soon. I can see it coming.
0: Oh, my God. Yeah. Well, just to give you a bit of detail on this, it's important to say this is a Daily Telegraph report. It's their investigation. Anyway, UEFA paid off an alleged mistress of Gianni Infantino whilst he was their general secretary. This is according to the Telegraph. Mm. The woman allegedly received a six-figure sum after the alleged relationship with Mr. Infantino whilst he was a top official. She is alleged to have been promoted by Mr. Infantino during their relationship. After she left, the football body is said to have paid for her to do an MBA at a business school. Oh. In a statement on Friday night, UEFA admitted that a payment had been made and that it was aware of the allegations the woman was in a relationship with Mr. Infantino. It said it had since tightened its regulations to reflect those found in a modern high-profile organisation. Yeah. So there we go.
5: Apparently, as well, he used his connections to secure a new, different job for her as well within, like, football in a similar field.
4: Yeah, he wasn't going quietly, so now the Dirty Tricks campaign has started. He will not last. He will be gone.
3: That's mad that at least two women have had sex with him. I think that's crazy that his wife that he cheated on and be his mistress.
0: Are we talking about Keir Starmer here?
3: Well, I know Keir Starmer's only had sex with one woman, Lady Victoria Starmer, and, you know, to suggest otherwise, I believe, is, you know, in the level of getting a letter from a very, you know, scary lawyer.
0: No, it's mad.
3: Could you imagine? Two women have had sex with Infantino. That's mad.
0: Yeah, well, that's the big takeaway here.
3: Ola's single now. They're on a technical situation.
0: There is something that I found not admirable because it's just, but the naked level of in this case, quite literally, one of these, of what some people might regard as corruption, where it's like Trump calls him, overturns the red card. We've got all the kind of commercial breaks, we've got all this stuff. If they're willing to do all of that in full view and not give a toss, what on earth has been going on behind the scenes? Yeah. It raises questions, and this is not Infantino's doing, by the way, but about how Russia and Qatar got the World Cups and all of that.
5: Sepp
0: and then you've got things like this.
5: Sepp Blatter.
0: I mean, he's actually, Sepp Blatter has now come out against Infantino. Sepp Blatter, regarded by many as one of the kind of seediest blokes in football, is now trying to use Gianni Infantino as his road to redemption. That's how bad Gianni Infantino has been.
5: When Blatter is the moral high ground. Do you remember when John Terry was the character witness for Andy Cole? Was it Andy Cole when he did the trial? You know, Cheryl Cole's ex. Who's that?
0: Ashley Cole.
5: And he was the character witness. You think, my God, if John Terry's your character witness, then what kind of character are you? And this is the same. Blatter having to be his character.
0: I really like John Terry.
3: I'm just saying, I really like him. I'm starting to really question the legitimacy of the FIFA Peace Prize at this stage in the proceedings. Mm. You know, Trump is its inaugural winner. I've got to really question the legitimacy of...
0: You think that FIFA Peace Prize might have been...
3: I'm really questioning the selection criteria for this at this point, to be
4: That's
3: honest.
4: That's the funniest thing he's ever done. Massive trophy.
3: What's going on there? Who's going to win it next? You know?
0: The only thing I was, well, we'll just say this, just throw this out there very quickly before we go on. You know, there is a chance that this alleged lover, assuming she exists, didn't want this out there herself. And now it's on the front.
3: Yeah, that's the pro worker take, isn't it?
0: Well, she's trying to summon up some stop music, but that's not, yeah, fair enough.
2: It's all right.
0: I was in for a second there. I saw you look at me and I was like, we're it's all right. We don't have to have views on everything. Anyway, right, look, when we come back, what are we going to talk about? Well, sorry, it might be another football one, but this one involves
2: that
0: a bomb.
2: That one I can talk about.
0: So there we go. But yes, bomb plot to kill Messi, apparently. US cops revealed that the GOAT was the prime target. What, so they went after Ronaldo as well?
4: Yeah, good.
11: I forecast a perfect holiday in the sun.
12: Weather looking good then?
11: For sure. And no worries about our travel insurance.
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8: Heat is still a big talking point across parts of Europe at the moment, as well as the fact that there's a lot of dry weather not helping with the ongoing wildfire risk in many places. For Spain, yes, there will be a few showery bursts of rain around tomorrow, but not many, and temperatures are set to rise again as we go into next week. It's still hot across Italy, and there could be some thundery downpours here and there, as well as across parts of Greece, the potential for some thundery showers here. Lots of dry weather into next week, with temperatures for some rising.
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16: 4 heat waves, weeks without meaningful rain, as the UK heads towards one of its hottest summers on record, the pressure is showing here in Sussex, in the fruit growing across these fields.
18: Well, the impact of the heat is already visible here. This local grower says that if these extreme temperatures continue, this year's harvest may well be smaller in size.
19: I don't think there's been another period like this in the history. 3 years ago, we had a tremendous heat wave in the middle of harvest. We were unable to get the fruit to cool down quickly enough. The following year we had a very, very light crop, and the same again this year.
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20: Britain's only all-female chess team, called She Plays to Win, has been promoted to the game's top division, only to be told they must recruit a male player to compete. Now, league rules require every First Division team to include at least one male and one female player, meaning that one of the team's female players could lose her place. I'm joined in the studio by the She Plays to Win chess players, Anusha and Alicia. Great to see you both this afternoon.
21: Thank you.
20: I'm so sorry about what's going on. You've been promoted, but you might have to lose one of your teammates. What's going on here?
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15: GB News, the People's Channel. Good afternoon, Britain. Weekdays from midday.
18: Well, that drought is due to long periods, record periods, actually, with no rainfall and high temperatures. The areas that are affected, as you say, over half of England, half of the UK affected by that. The areas being East Anglia, Hertfordshire, the whole of London, Thames Valley, Hampshire and the Isle of Wight, Devon and Cornwall, the West Midlands and Wessex, covering Dorset, Somerset, Wiltshire and Gloucestershire. So a huge area impacted by that drought. There is also that amber heat health alert still in place here. That's in place until tomorrow. And temperatures today in the south could reach up to 35 degrees. So people here in Bognor Regis coming to the coast to cool down.
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0: All right, welcome back, everybody. So look, let's just round off with the front page of the Daily Star. It's a bomb plot to kill Lionel Messi. It was apparently at the World Cup. I've got some more details for it here. Football icon Lionel Messi was the prime target of a chilling World Cup terror plot involving suicide bombers. A police dossier details a terrifying series of threats aimed at football's biggest stars, plural, and officials at last month's tournament. Apparently, the bomb plot involved a bloke saying, "I'm going to walk into the Atlanta Stadium and blow up Messi with four bombs stuck in my body."
1: Sounds like a bomb threat, to be fair.
0: Does sound very much like a bomb.
1: Pretty open and closed case
0: well,
1: there.
0: Well, at least he was so honest about it. I mean, that's not really like an honest bomber. but the Argentine icon was identified as the most targeted player for threats during the competition.
5: The referee would have just given anyone that went near him a red card and said that it was a foul. So
0: yes.
5: It's been fine.
0: Yeah. And then said good about Las Malvinas. But also now this will really get out Ronaldo. The report said that rival superstar Cristiano Ronaldo did also face threats, but these were more to do with non-stop harassment. so in the Messi Ronaldo stakes, Messi's, I'm afraid to say, Messi's had the best death threat.
4: He wins there, yeah.
0: Yeah.
4: Well done. On a more serious point, though, well done to the American authorities for nipping this in the bud.
1: No, I disagree. I think it would have been better for all of us if, you know. Oh, no, I'm kidding. I'm kidding. It's a joke.
4: You're
1: it's a joke.
4: Too excited.
1: It's free speech on this channel, and we can't have it.
0: To
1: we,
0: you a know, point.
1: Kind of fun.
0: To the point where one of the world's richest men instructs his lawyers, and then you know.
1: Yeah, yeah, exactly. Leona, listen.
0: It becomes a lot more serious.
1: I was having a bit of a joke.
4: We were having that Messi Ronaldo debate during the break, weren't we? And I'm sorry, a separate point from this because it's obviously very serious. But you know, after that game and how he behaved, it's Ronaldo all the way for me.
1: It's George Best, really.
0: All right, guys. All right. Well, thank you very much for a wonderful show. We'll go over to the Late Show Live. Have a great weekend, everybody. Take care.
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7: Good evening. Coming to you from the Met Office, this is your latest GB News weather update. There's more wet weather to come across northern parts this weekend, but further south, where we really are in desperate need for some significant rain, it's staying drier and turning hotter, all because we have high pressure dominating here. Further north, a different story, with a front gradually making its way southeastwards this weekend. It's already brought a fair amount of rain to northwestern parts of Scotland today and will continue to do so as we go overnight. Many other places will have a dry night, but a bit of cloud and a few spots of rain pushing into Northern Ireland later on as we head towards dawn. With lots of clear skies across England and Wales, it is going to be a fresh night. Temperatures in some places, similar to last night, could get as low as maybe 4, 5, 6 Celsius, that kind of thing. Possibly as low as 3 Celsius, perhaps, in some prone spots. So we wake up tomorrow morning to a bit of a fresh start. There will be a bit of cloud around some parts of England and Wales, but it should be mostly bright. Similar for parts of Northern Ireland, but the chance of some thicker cloud and some rain is there, especially in the west. And then southern parts of Scotland, a few outbreaks of rain here across more central northern parts, especially north-northwestern areas. Well, here it's going to be wet and quite blustery. Then that front, as I mentioned, does gradually make its way sway southeastwards through the day. So rain spilling in across Northern Ireland and across much of Scotland too, perhaps reaching some parts of Northern England later on in the afternoon, maybe North Wales as well, seeing a few showers perhaps. Elsewhere across England and Wales, often dry, well, actually pretty much totally dry. There'll be some sunshine as well and temperatures higher than today, getting into the high 20s Celsius. That rain in the north edges a little bit further southwards as we head into Sunday. So central southern Scotland, northern England, northern Ireland having a fairly wet day. A bit drier across the far north of Scotland, but the sunniest weather will be across central and southern England, where we're going to see temperatures getting back into the low 30s with more dry and at times hot weather to come next week.
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0: B22 PO Box 8690 Derby DE1 9TT. UK only. Entrance must be 18 or over. Lines close at 4 p.m. on the 21st of August. This is a network giveaway. Entries will be pooled. 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
24: Hello, good morning. Hope you're well. Welcome to The Late Show Live. Joining me this evening in Washington is my panel, political strategist Thomas Corbett Dillon, communications strategist Dan Rennae, and in London, the journalist and broadcaster Benjamin Butterworth and former Tory MP Jane Stevenson. This is The Late Show Live with a story shaping Britain and America. And breaking tonight, net zero U-turn. After years of green promises, Labour is reportedly preparing to water down its net zero targets. Are they finally taking lessons from the right of politics?
25: Lunacy of net stupid zero.
24: And elsewhere, broken justice. A registered sex offender murdered two women after police repeatedly let him walk free. Why wasn't he behind bars?
26: Simon Levy is a dangerous and predatory offender. His crimes were calculated, cruel, and deeply disturbing.
24: Professor Porkeys, just days after resigning, more extraordinary claims linked to Professor Jason Arday have just surfaced. Where does the truth really lie? And get this, the Miliband mess. The Foreign Secretary reportedly wanted to take over Brexit negotiations, could you imagine, only to be told to back off by cabinet ministers. Is Labour already at war with itself?
27: It's the honour of my life to have been asked by the Prime Minister to be the Foreign Secretary of our country.
24: Well, he met Rubio yesterday. Elsewhere, the Trump blunder. Britain reportedly had the perfect gift to give the US president during the state visit to the UK, but they never did. I'll reveal why and

0: Right, let's move on to our main breaking news this evening. Good morning to you. Andy Burnham's government is reportedly looking to relax some of Labour's net zero targets in order to continue their mission to tackle the cost of living crisis.
1: We need to be a cost of living government, and getting that cost of living down and looking at all possible ways of doing that.
0: In order to achieve that, it looks like Britain's new Prime Minister is willing to break the manifesto pledge he was elected on. And Miasa Fambulla, the Energy Secretary, has said the government will not strictly follow Ed Miliband's previous pledge to nearly eliminate fossil fuels from Britain's power supplies completely by 2030 if it would risk increasing household bills. So with reports that ministers are also planning to water down rules on electric car sales too, which could mean half of new cars sold by 2030 would still have petrol engines. Is this Labour proving their worth when it comes to the burn and bounce? Are they serious about putting more money in the pockets of consumers like you, like me, back home over the priorities of net zero? With me now is my panel, Thomas Corbett-Dillon, Dan Rennie, and in London, the journalist and broadcaster Benjamin Butterworth and the former Conservative MP Jane Stevenson. Hello to you all. Welcome along. Benjamin, I think you're fresh off the back of a party trip to Kosovo. Is that right?
2: Yeah, I was in Kosovo for Dua Lipa's festival last weekend.
0: Very good. All right, for some. Thank you for joining us. Glad you made it back in one piece. Right, let's start with... Benjamin, let's start with you. Why not? Not sure what the energy bills are like in Kosovo, but Labour here, backtracking on their manifesto pledge. Do you support what we're hearing from the likes of Burnham and the Cabinet?
2: Well, I think the idea of net zero is important because we have a moral responsibility and a practical responsibility to the planet. But the question that I think Andy Burnham is being more pragmatic about is the pace of that and whether you have to slow it down for the sake of the economy. And I think those kind of decisions are quite pragmatic, quite practical. I think Andy Burnham is much more in touch with the electorate in some ways than Keir Starmer was. And so, you know, this is just Labour being where the people are.
0: OK, well, why not just scrap net zero completely? There's no net zero deranged march here in the United States. They have some of the lowest energy bills in the world. In fact, when I met President Trump in the Oval Office last year, he said, "What do you like about DC?" And I said, "The energy bills. They are cheap as chips. Why not just scrap it completely, Ben?"
2: Well, if we had listened to Ed Miliband 15 years ago when he was Energy Secretary, then we would have had much lower energy bills today. One of the reasons why we've had such a spike in our costs is because we were vulnerable to situations like the Ukraine war and the situation in Iran. If we had been building solar power, tidal power, wind power, something that we have a great deal of on these islands, then we would have been more resourceful, we would have been more self-reliant as a country, which is surely something you agree with. But instead, we've been ideological up until net zero. Net zero means that we can look after our own energy needs and that they're lower. I think Jane, actually, is quite an advocate for that.
0: Am I? Jane, are you a net zero zealot?
2: Well, you save a fortune, right?
3: No, I save a lot of money because I'm driven by cost rather than eco-zealotry. But what Benjamin didn't mention then was nuclear, and the Conservatives in coalition with the Liberal Democrats, the Lib Dems stopped the Conservatives going ahead with a big nuclear programme that would have given us a really reliable supply. We definitely need a load more nuclear in the mix. I think what you're seeing with Labour now is a classic example, and we've seen it in not just the Energy Department, in quite a lot of others. In opposition, it is very easy to be highly principled and to really complain about the governing party. Mm. When you get into power, it is a different thing. And if you go and read some of Miatta Fanbule's previous thoughts on net zero, she wanted us to get to net zero by 2030. So, you know, I think she'll be having the thumbscrews put on her because she is very much an eco-zealot. We are responsible for so few emissions now. We're, I think, 0.8% of global emissions in the UK because we did take measures. Yep. So I am in favour of being kind to the planet. It makes sense, but not at the expense of our own economy, not at the expense of our own manufacturing. And I work now in green energy, going in to try and save businesses money because manufacturing costs are so high for British companies. But that does involve some solar. It does involve some green energy. But I would say that is being driven by cost, not by some sort of desire to virtue signal.
0: Yeah, they do it here, Thomas. They still go for green, for renewables where need be, but they don't cut their nose off to spite their face. By the way, why were you rolling your eyes at our dear friend Benjamin there?
4: I can't help it when Benjamin speaks. It's just a natural reflex, I'm afraid. But no, you're exactly right about DC. You know, I just paid my energy bill, and get this, $60 for the month. And
0: guess
4: what? I have my air conditioning on the lowest setting all the time. I never turn it up.
0: I left mine on for 2 weeks.
4: Right.
0: I went to the UK and left it on.
4: It's great. So, you know, and this is the thing with this net zero. You know, China has 1,000 coal plants. They're going to open a 300 next year. It makes no difference whatsoever. If the UK was net zero tomorrow, there's still going to be a heat wave next year. This is my argument. The one thing that needs to change to solve this so-called climate crisis in England, because they keep talking about people keep dying. You know, the people are dying in the summer in the heat wave. Well, let's start putting air conditioning in all the new houses, in the old houses. Let them put the aircon in. That would save the lives.
0: Reminds me, I've just come back, of course, viewers, you'll know, off a 2 week break in England, and I'm so used to aircon now in the US. You know, it's hot here sometimes in the summer, very hot at times, but you get relief. You go into a shop, you go into a coffee shop, you go home, you put the aircon on, love it, it's great. I got back to England, even in my own house, in the front room, the kitchen, disgusting, just sweaty, you feel dirty, it's hot everywhere, it's vile. I don't know why we don't have aircon in the UK. It needs to become the norm, Dan. Just tell our British viewers how good aircon is.
5: Well, I absolutely love air conditioning, and what's funny about it too is that, you know, in my house, you know, my wife and I have been married for 22 years at this point, and the only argument we've ever really had has been over control of the thermostat. So there is quite a bit of things that are going on there, but nothing like a utility bill to take one of these ideological conversations and turn it into something that becomes a political movement that is just foolish on its face. And you know, if you want to spend all this time investing in wind power and green energy, that's great, but you're going to be sitting in the dark, both figuratively and literally, when it comes to the demands that are going to be put on the grid when we have these heat spells and things like that. So we need to have more investment in infrastructure, and we need to have more common sense processes here, not just ideological and eco virtue signaling. That's not going to solve any problems at all anyway.
0: Yep, well said. Okay, let's speak to political editor of Times Radio, Anna Mihalova, and former Sunday Express editor David Wooding, my former colleague. David, Anna, good to see you. Hope you're well. Right, who wants to go first? Ladies first. Anna, is this a... it is a rollback, isn't it, from Labour? It won't do their poll ratings any harm, will it, this?
6: No, I mean, I'll go first because obviously the scoop was broken by the Times. So Miatta Fambula has given an interview.
0: Oh, sorry. Credit to you guys.
6: Well, to my colleague Oliver Wright, just before we get complete credit. But yes, it's her first big interview. And what's interesting about her is she's been a bit of an unknown. She's only been an MP for 2 years, has had a meteoric rise, is seen as a bit of a policy brain within Labour, but no one really knew what she would be like on energy as energy secretary. And at first people thought that she was a disciple of Ed Miliband, that's how she was described. But in this first big interview, she's given a really interesting intervention where, when asked about this net zero pledge that Ed Miliband signed the country up to, she put the emphasis on affordability and suggested that if it was looking like consumers would be hit hard by this target, then it could be relaxed by a year or two. So, you know, this isn't a rock hard pledge, but it is certainly a very different direction of travel that suggests that she is much more her own person. And you're right, it will help. It will certainly resonate with public opinion on this, particularly in places like, you guessed it, Makerfield. Because don't forget, Andy Burnham, by having Makerfield as his constituency, is having to take positions which a lot of MPs didn't really think he would be taking. But he himself has said that everything he does in government has to pass the Makerfield test. And let me tell you, in Makerfield, people have quite a dim view of net zero targets.
0: Yeah, indeed. David, I'm just wondering, A, do you have aircon? And B, also, the devil's in the detail of this announcement. I was reading the story. One of the other aspects of this is the EV mandates on electric, on car manufacturers, basically going from, I think it's about 80% by a certain date, maybe watering that down to 60%, then to 50%. Is this enough, do you think, to sustain the so-called burn and bounce?
7: Well, I think this is all being driven by Andy Burnham. As Anna rightly said, it's the Makerfield test. And I used to work in that part of the world, and Makerfield is an old mining area, the Lancashire mining field. In fact, Andy Burnham lives in an old pit village. So he will know full well what the feeling is there about. In fact, they probably all want to go back to coal if they were given a chance. But nevertheless, I think this is the start of a climb down. I think Andy Burnham, being a people pleaser, would not want to do anything further on green issues, which would put the cost of living up. And that's been the case all along. Ed Miliband is driving it with a zealotry that we haven't seen from any other minister. Miatta Farmbulla, while a disciple of Ed, has obviously been told by Andy Burnham, we've got to do things which keep the people with us. And that's exactly what's happened. And I think there'll be some more announcements on net zero along the lines of anything, in fact, on energy sources and digging in the North Sea, because being Andy Burnham, he won't tell us it all in one go. He'll drip bits out. So I'd stand by for more announcements in the coming weeks and months.
0: Yeah. Yeah, more tricks up his sleeve. Anna, can I ask you, just on the topic, the policy of net zero itself, who does that appeal to politically? Would it be such a travesty, correct me if I'm wrong, if Labour at some point, say in 3 years' time, nearing to a general election, flagging slightly in the polls, maybe behind Reform, if they just came out and said, you know what, we're going to match you, Reform, we're going to scrap net zero, who would they be losing in terms of voters? Because surely any proper sort of eco-environmental zealots would be going for the Greens potentially anyway. Who is net zero for, really?
6: Well, I mean, I'd question the premise that they'd be going for the Greens, because the Greens do not talk much about the environment at the moment. They have their focus much more on global affairs in the Middle East these days. So I think Labour has done quite well in taking those kind of votes. A lot of them were also the soft Tory vote. Don't forget, net zero was introduced, rushed through by Theresa May originally. And we've seen these targets before. We've also seen the move before, because so often they are completely arbitrary. They're not actually based in hard-headed economics or reality, and they don't count, you know, they don't take into account how much it would actually cost. So often we get politicians saying, oh, 10 years away sounds like it's far away. And then lo and behold, a few years passes and it suddenly starts to creep up a bit. So then the targets shift. So I think there are votes in it, to answer your question, because Ed Miliband, you have to understand, he is taking a slightly different approach to it, certainly than the Tories did. For Ed Miliband, this is about rewiring the economy. And for a long time, he had large bits of Labour signed up to that, including party members, very much including Keir Starmer and Rachel Reeves. And the premise is that you would change the economy, you would change the way it works, and you would build growth through doing this push. And as David correctly said, there is zealotry in it. So there are similar people who have that view, who support it. But yeah, I mean, public opinion increasingly, as the cost of living continues to bite, is moving further away.
0: Yeah, indeed. David, last word to you very quickly, if you don't mind, please. Burnham's gone on holiday or will be going on holiday soon. Is that too soon after just taking the premiership? Just very quickly.
7: I think politically it's a bad move. He's only just got the job, being there 2 weeks. I'm all for MPs having a prime minister's having a break. But I assume he's been doing a lot of hard work in order to get into number 10. But he's actually not done a great deal in number 10 yet, apart from those announcements. So bad luck, but won't be the end of the world, as long as he comes back with a plan.
0: Maybe he was seeking somewhere with aircon. Maybe he's come to America. I'm obsessed with aircon. I just find it ridiculous how we don't have it. Oh, poor you. All right, David. Thank you, David. Appreciate it. Thank you very much. Anna, nice to see you again. Thank you very much. A few quick comments. BD said, I'm in southeast England. I've had aircon for 5 years. My house hasn't gone above 20 degrees this whole summer with zero humidity. Lucky you. Somebody else, Danny. Hello, Danny. You said, if you want aircon, go and live in Scotland because it's freezing. I had to put my heating on today, and the energy company just put my energy prices up on the 1st of September. Sorry to hear, Danny. I love Scotland. I don't think I've ever seen the sun shine there, though. And to answer somebody else's question, why don't I just get aircon? Because it's about 15, 20 grand. So just not possible. Right, still ahead on The Late Show Live. Just days after resigning, more extraordinary claims coming linked to Professor Jason Ardet have surfaced. What has he been lying about now, Professor Porky Pie? But first tonight.
8: Simon Levy is a dangerous and predatory offender. His crimes were calculated, cruel, and deeply disturbing.
0: A truly awful, disturbing story. I was reading the details of this earlier, and I wish I didn't. A registered sex offender murdered two women after police repeatedly let him walk free. Why wasn't he behind bars? Back in a tick.

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23: The fake news would like to go back and take a look. You can, but you'll see a very big foundation that's moving. We're ahead of schedule in the ballroom and under budget. It's going to be, I don't think there'll be anything like it in the world, actually.
24: Could you imagine the aircon bill in that new ballroom? The $400 million ballroom Trump wants to build, the aircon. It must be amazing. Jealous. His $400 million ballroom, as I said, in the White House, has been blocked by a federal court. We'll get on to that fairly shortly. Will it happen at all? We'll find out. But first, let's move on. A warning that this next segment contains distressing content. A serial sex offender has been found guilty of murdering two women and raping a third. After police, prosecutors and courts made a series of decisions, baffling decisions, it has to be said, that left him free to roam the streets of Britain. His name is Simon Levy. He murdered Carmena Valencia Trujillo in March 2025 and Cheryl Wilkins in London last year, in addition to the violent rape of another woman in a car park. The crimes came months after police had deemed him less dangerous because of his poor sight. And after he was freed multiple times, even after having been charged with previous sex offences and breaking his bail conditions, including assaulting a female prison officer while inside. It's just baffling. It's a complete disgrace. Met Police Detective Chief Inspector Neil John spoke outside court a bit earlier.
25: Simon Levy is a dangerous and predatory offender. His crimes were calculated, cruel and deeply disturbing. Throughout the trial, he has shown complete disregard for the victims and victim survivor, despite being fully aware of the lasting and devastating impact of his actions.
24: All right, let's get the thoughts of my panel. Thomas Corbett-Dillon, Dan Rennie and Benjamin Butterworth and former Conservative MP Jane Stevenson in London. Jane, if you don't mind, I'll start with you as the lady on the panel. Do you have faith in the police, particularly the Met Police, to keep you safe?
1: Well, not when you hear things like this. You know, it is outrageous. The amount of warning that had it does appear that, you know, these very serious crimes could have been avoided, the later ones. And he'd been in prison. They downgraded his risk. I mean, why on earth you downgrade a risk? He apparently showed no remorse and no sign of redeeming his behaviour. I mean, it is just appalling. I mean, the Met have said today there's been a collective system failure. And clearly, got British Transport Police, you've got the Met. All of these agencies, they needed to have been working together. And I just can't believe they missed so many warning signs and dismissed so many things that were clearly bad behaviour. You think, because someone's eyesight is going slightly dodgy, doesn't make them less of a threat.
24: It's a load of baloney. I don't buy...
1: It's awful.
24: Sorry to interject.
1: So
24: I don't buy that.
1: Yep. I'm just saying you're so vulnerable as a woman.
24: Sorry, Jane. There's a bit of a delay, so I thought you'd finish.
1: No, I was just saying you do feel vulnerable. I lived in London for a long time. If you're on your own, it's late at night on the quiet tube, you do certainly feel your eyes are constantly monitoring who's getting off and on, you know, where you could go if there's an issue, who you could try and get to help you. So I think most women living in London do make sort of plans of how you'd get to help or trying to stay in busy areas. But this man, there were so many instances of him behaving criminally, and sadly it's ended up with people losing lives, and it could have been prevented. That's what's so awful.
24: But Jane, I'm sorry you feel like that. I think if I had daughters, I wouldn't let them travel public transport. And talking of the tube, this guy, this absolute monster's rap sheet, I mean, it's sickening. In multiple instances, Benjamin, of him roaming the tube at night, public transport, groping women, sexually assaulting women, time after time, dozens of cases. And it just reminds me, actually, of, for example, on a lesser scale, I mean, equally as horrific crime, but Wayne Cousins, the absolute monster who killed Sarah Everard, he had previously, in the weeks or months before doing what he did, he'd been flashing up at McDonald's. The police didn't do anything. I mean, it just, what are they doing, these agencies? The CPS, the British Transport Police, the police. How can it go so catastrophically wrong to an extent where he goes on to murder two women?
4: Well, clearly it's extremely serious failure. And I think too often the signs, i.e. things like molesting others, which is monstrous but not as serious clearly as raping and murdering someone, they fail to recognise how indicative they are of somebody of a perverted, warped mindset that would do worse things. I think on a cultural level, historically, we have totally failed to stand up to perverts who touch strangers, who molest people, who grope. Too often it is written off as though it is a minor thing, when actually it's serious in itself and it shows a sign of that person doing much worse things. You know, you wouldn't believe the kind of places that look the other way when they know they have a man, or a woman for that matter, but usually a man, who goes and molests strangers and vulnerable junior people. It's a common thing, and too often people are willing to tolerate those men if it's too difficult to challenge them. Now, I think that in terms of his release, one of the suggestions that Andy Burnham has made is that people that work on prison wings, for example, could have the power to say whether or not someone can be released rather than just the parole board, which would mean that people that have a far closer indication of a person's behaviour and character would get a say, which strikes me as a practical and useful step forward.
24: Yeah, it reminds

0: reminds me as well, Thomas, of the poor girl, North Carolina, who was slashed in the neck, murdered, Irina Zaritska, by, again, another complete wrongman who shouldn't have been on the streets, such was his previous rap sheet, just let free from authorities, mental asylums and so on.
1: Yeah, and you know, that it happens here, it happens everywhere, it happens in England seemingly all the time now. I mean, every time I'm on here, there's another one of these stories. One of the things that I would like to see, you know, maybe we put this to reform, is how about allowing people to carry pepper spray? This is a consistent issue that is happening. The country is getting much more dangerous. I know England aren't quite ready for the guns yet, as much as I'd love it. It's great here. But maybe we could allow women to have pepper spray in their bags. And I know the people against it will say, well, the criminals might use it. Well, the criminals have got knives. You know, they've already got it. They're not trying to pepper spray people. They're carrying knives around. So, you know, what would be the problem with allowing women to keep pepper spray just to keep themselves safe, as you say, if you're on the tube late at night? I think we have to start thinking of solutions because clearly the system is not working.
0: You can buy here, can't you, pepper spray, Dan?
2: Absolutely.
0: Is it in CVS? Am I making that up?
1: Oh, yeah, you can get
2: it. You can pretty much get it anywhere, and it's important to be able to defend yourself in these situations. But the fact that I'm even saying that makes me angry. This whole story should make everyone angry because the fundamental role of a government, regardless if it's here or in the UK or anywhere, is to ensure the safety and well-being of its citizens. This was a brutal failure that resulted in the deaths of people. I mean, this is just so dark and disturbing that it should have been solved and this person should have been behind bars. I mean, we all know that. But how can we prevent this from happening again? It has to be a situation where the people who know what's happening here to be able to inform the parole boards, to be able to tell that this person is dangerous, because these warning signs are blatant when we see them. And I get it, you know, the police can't tell the future, but there are warning signs here and it shouldn't just be suggestions and this person should not have been free.
0: Yeah, as Benjamin said, great point, Benjamin. Although, you know, his rap sheet is a precursor to what he would have gone on to do. Likewise, people who torture animals or take joy in, I don't know, you know, even killing insects and so on. Some, I'm not saying all the times, but in a lot of the cases, especially with cats and dogs and so on, they will go on to commit crimes against, say, humans. They'll go and kill humans. Just on the final note, Jane, on the topic of pepper spray, would you carry pepper spray? It's currently classed as a firearm in the UK, unbelievably, even though you can buy it in the US equivalent of boots here in DC. Would you carry pepper spray, Sarah, if you could? That's Jane, sorry.
3: I don't know, possibly not, but I think if you allow it, then you allow sale, and it's not just women who can buy it, it's anyone who can buy it. So I suspect you might get it misused by people who are not lone women sitting on a tube train late at night. So I don't know if it results in ASB and it being used by people to cause trouble. I don't know.
0: Interesting. All right, Jane, thank you for that. Crime and Policing Minister Sarah Jones said in a statement, the fact that Levy was able to inflict such devastating harm after being freed by police and the courts is deeply concerning. It raises serious questions that require urgent answers, and it's right that the IOPC are investigating how this happened, in addition to internal reviews by the organisations involved. Any failures must be identified and must not be repeated. I just have to say, let me just read this next one. Lisa Ramazaran, the Chief Crown Prosecutor for the CPS, said, our actions fell short of the standards that victims, families and the public are entitled to expect. We recognise our responsibility and we're sorry for the shortcomings we have identified. I was just going to say, that seems to be the sort of par for the course in Britain whenever there's a catastrophic mistake of organisations, council, social work, the courts, the police. Lessons will be learned. That's what they say. Lessons will be learned. Sort of mutter under our breath and say sorry about that. We move on until the next tragedy. Right, let's take a quick look at some of the other main news stories here in America. Hunter Biden, the son of former President Joe Biden, has told the BBC he is the most privileged person there is after receiving a presidential pardon from his father. Acknowledging, Hunter, it was not a good choice for America or his father's legacy. The pardon covered his son's federal gun conviction, a tax case he previously pleaded guilty to, and any federal offences committed between 2014 and 2024.
4: I am eternally grateful for it because I think that Donald Trump has proven to be exactly who my dad thought he was going to be as it relates to the revenge and retribution that he would seek on his political enemies. He spent in the first 100 days alone, he mentioned or criticized my dad or me 6 times a day.
0: don't know if anyone's seen his laptop, but goodness me, the contents of that. Elsewhere, German energy company RWE has said it will abandon its offshore wind projects in the

0: United States after reaching a $1.2 billion payout deal with President Trump's Department of the Interior. The energy company said it will now reinvest the sum into conventional gas projects, including a liquefied natural gas export terminal project in Louisiana. And finally, a judge in New Mexico has ordered Meta to pay another just under $600 million for its failure to warn the public about dangers its platform posed to children, such as Instagram, Facebook, and so on. It marks the largest fine against the company over child safety. Right, still ahead on The Late Show Live, a GB News exclusive, fresh out of the kitchen. Shabana Mahmood, the Home Secretary, is reportedly fighting for her political life as Gaza reshapes Britain's electoral map. Is Labour losing control of its heartlands? But first tonight, just days after resigning, more extraordinary, laughable claims linked to Professor Jason Arde have just surfaced. A litany of his latest lies, deceit and porcupines coming up in just a second on The Late Show Live. Back in a sec.
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18: I've been in Westminster for a long time, but I know that though power may be here, its effect on people's lives is across the whole of the country. 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Vox Populi, Vox Dei.
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22: It's the honour of my life to have been asked by the Prime Minister to be the Foreign Secretary of our country.
0: Well, that man there, the Foreign Secretary, Ed Miliband, I'm sure he's your favourite. He reportedly wanted to take over Brexit negotiations with Brussels, only to be told to back off by Cabinet ministers, his own colleagues. Is Labour already at war with itself? More on that in just a tick. But first, an extraordinary story. Bizarre new claims from former Cambridge University professor Jason Arde have been revealed after a 2024 proposal for his memoir surfaced. Among them, this new list of porky pies, are claims that he survived testicular cancer, He also allegedly recounted being struck by a car as a teenager and spending several months in a coma, where he witnessed doctors telling his parents he would never recover and he should be taken off life support as an act of mercy. Goodness me. The claims follow the university launching an investigation into Ardé for allegations of plagiarism and embellishing his qualifications.
3: I just turned 18 and I learned to read and write. And I was part of a program, actually, which it doesn't really exist anymore, but it was called 7UP at the time. And so I ended up doing a master's in psychodynamic practice at Birkbeck, and that ended up being one of the most important things I did. And because of it, out of it, I became a qualified counsellor.
0: Well, his other surprising claims include running, this is ridiculous, running 30 marathons in 35 days and raising £5 million for charities. How on earth did he get away with this for so long? With me now is Professor at City St George's University of London, Dr. Ian Pace, and the broadcaster and historian Rafe Haydel-Mankoo. Good evening, chaps. Good morning. Thanks for your company. Dr. Ian, I'll start with you if you don't mind.
10: Hello.
0: I mean, this is... It's just laughable, this whole thing. How did he ever get to the position he was in and get away with it for so long? What is going on here?
10: Well, the story is laughable, and just the number of details that have come up just in the last week. I mean, the 7UP story we heard, the running 9 days of marathon with a leg that had swollen to twice its size. The stuff about doing charity water aid, which it turns out they would never have sent someone abroad, and then meeting some weird shaman-like woman in Brazil who was predicting great things for him in the future.
0: Yes.
10: I mean, honestly, if you tried to make up the story, you wouldn't come up with anything as spectacular as this. But that's on top of the fact that all the very serious academic allegations of plagiarism, and I published a thing today where I'm arguing the scholarship is more widely fraudulent and doesn't satisfy basic criteria. But I wonder if I could just say something, because I think it's really important here. I mean, he has talked about having had a brain tumour and having operations for that, and a stroke just before his PhD fiver, even that the stroke made him lose his mind and he had to relearn the thesis and so on. But there has been serious things. In earlier times, he spoke about the brain tumour and the recovery in a way that I've heard some people say it gave them hope for some of their children who were similarly afflicted. Now, that is extremely dangerous stuff. And if any of that goes in the memoir, I think the publishers will be deeply irresponsible if they've gone ahead and published it. If they've given false hope about diseases due to the lies of Jason Ardé, I think that's contemptible.
0: Yeah, I mean, I think the memoir, Rafe, was due to be published next week. So, I mean, you'd expect the publisher, is it Schuster, to pull the plug on that. I mean, Rafe, what's your take on this? And what role does Cambridge have to play in this? I mean, where was their due diligence?
13: Yeah, this is much bigger than Jason Ardé. This is a national scandal, make no mistake about it. Cambridge University is in crisis. This is an institution which has a zero tolerance policy on plagiarism, and it refused to investigate the allegations of plagiarism because they had in Jason Ardé their golden child. This was the identity politics bingo card in human form. Race, poverty, illiterate, neurodivergent, a troubled, unorthodox childhood. They had so much invested in him that they circled the wagons around this individual and would defend him, even though the rest of us could quite clearly see that this was a Walter Mitty character. And you have to ask, what sort of world are we in, where the brightest and the best people at our elite institutions have had their brains so addled by the woke mind virus that they can't see what the rest of us can clearly see? This is a devastating situation for academia. And the real question is, how many other Jason Ardés are there out there? He was caught because he was so bold, so blatant with his outlandish claims. But there must be scores of other people who were more discreet, not just in academia and in these ridiculous subjects like critical race theory, which already have substandard academics, spouting drivel, and he was championed as a world leader. What an indictment of that. But in medicine, doctors, nurses, engineers, architects, pilots, how many DEI hires haven't had their CVs scrutinized or cross-checked, haven't had their qualifications verified? This is a real issue which should affect people around this country and also in Canada, America, Australia, anywhere that has embraced this damaging, self-harming policy of DEI.
0: Yeah, well said, Ray. Dr. Ian, the Telegraph is reporting that students who complained about Professor Arday, the quality of his teaching and the unwillingness to meet with them, were falsely accused of racism and given lower grades than he predicted for their coursework. I mean, what a betrayal of not just his friends and family and society for being an out-and-out liar, but those students, their futures, their education.
10: Absolutely, and they're paying good money, or at least running up big debts to get this education. I think he mostly taught postgraduate students rather than undergraduates, but the same situation applies. And let's remember, it's not just Cambridge. He was teaching before that at the University of Glasgow, before that at the University of Durham, before that at the Roehampton Institute. There might be students at all three of those who have similar complaints to make. Saw a report in the Telegraph that some of the students are preparing some legal action over this, and that seems appropriate to me. And they're in this situation where, when I'm saying this, I don't want any more sense want to sort of suggest that, you know, all claims of racism at universities are unfounded. They certainly aren't. It is a very real thing. But you're facing someone who, in the face of any criticism, will always claim that. And unfortunately, some of his blinder defenders, some of whom I've been debating the last few days, will take the same attitude, that the only possible reason this could happen, the circumstance that led to his resignation could happen, is for that. And when you hear students being sort of browbeaten and intimidated into silence when they don't think he's a very appropriate supervisor because he doesn't even turn up, and then they're just being sort of bashed to that, I think that's a really serious situation. And those responsible for allowing that culture to happen, and it's certainly not just at Cambridge, it's something you'll probably find at a lot of institutions. That's okay. One of the things we need to address.
0: Rafe, last very, very quick word to you, if you don't mind. I've learned one thing in my, well, amongst other things, of course, in my short 37 years, which is more people than not, I argue, are absolutely blagging it. Nobody knows what they're doing. And a lot of the time, as I said, people are just blagging it, making it up as they go along in all walks of society.
13: Yes, and I think that is the key issue here. This has exposed something. This is far bigger than Jason Arday. I think that the DEI programmers particularly need a root and branch investigation in this country and elsewhere, because I think what we have now had exposed is the corruption, the incompetence, and the ideological capture of our universities, of DEI programs, of the media. And we have to ask, how is it that the brightest and the best in this country were hoodwinked by somebody who was so clearly such a charlatan?
0: Yeah. All right, Ray, thank you very much. Dr. Ian Pace, thank you as well. Appreciate it. Good morning to you, and thanks for joining The Late Show Live. A Cambridge University spokesman has said the university has begun an investigation following new information about Professor Arday's academic qualifications and honorary appointments. In order to ensure a fair process, we won't comment further until this has been concluded. GB News has also contacted Professor Arday for comment, but he previously told The Times newspaper, "There has been, since I arrived at Cambridge, a very well orchestrated and coordinated campaign to unseat me for my position. The motive is racial. Motivated. I think there's a reason why it's me, and I do think the reason is aligned with ableism and racism." The Times interview also said he argued that he lacks adequate supervision during his PhD because of his autism and learning disabilities. He said he was accountable for mistakes, but that what I am is not a liar. The scenario is, if he's not a liar, he is one of the most extraordinary human beings on earth, with all these achievements, all these marathons, and, you know, goodness me, what a guy. Right, still ahead on The Late Show Live tonight.
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0: Europe's migration crisis has exploded into a major diplomatic showdown. Spain and Italy are now imposing border controls on each other. Is free movement, is it over now for good? Is the Schengen over in the EU? But also on the show tonight is Andy Burnham, the new Prime Minister, about to intervene yet again in the early release scheme and block two of the nation's most high-profile killers from being released. Back in a second, don't go anywhere on The Late Show Live.

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10: Welcome back. Right, silent black triangles, mysterious orbs and unexplained encounters. President Trump has declassified another batch of UFO files. Two top experts will join me shortly. And I want to ask you, viewers and listeners back home, let me know, do you believe in aliens? Are we alone in the universe? Maybe they walk amongst us, possibly in Westminster. But first, let's delve into some of the main stories on the front pages tomorrow, starting with The Telegraph, which is reporting Andy Burnham is considering blocking the early release of two men who killed PC Andrew Harper, despite previously insisting there was nothing he could do to keep them behind bars for longer. Let's speak to the guys in London on this, journalist and broadcaster Benjamin Butterworth and the former Tory MP Jane Stevenson. Hello, you two. Jane, I'll start with you. Is this a Burnham U-turn, maybe his first one, is it? In the same sort of fashion as Keir Starmer?
28: Well, I think it's a sign that Andy Burnham, he wants to be everyone's mate, everyone's bezzy down the pub. And I think this has just got... He doesn't want the unpopularity. He is desperate to ride on this sort of wave. But, and of course, these two people killing a police officer, I think, is an exceptional case. But to anybody who is going to be released, there will be another story that to the families of that person will be as important as this. So I'm afraid if you make a rule... You should probably stick to it rather than being run as a sort of popularity contest. But I think Andy Burnham does want to be all things to all people and only say nice things and what people want to hear. And that will, I think, turn into a problem as he gets into some of the more serious issues he's going to face as Prime Minister.
10: Benjamin, your thoughts?
29: Well,
0: I mean, you still have the fundamental problem that our prisons are at nearly 98% capacity. And that means that if we were to not have people being released at 40% of their sentence rather than 50% in some cases, we would have zero prison spaces by November. So you can't escape that reality. And it's the reality that the Conservatives left us when there were just 500 vacant spaces at the time of the 2024 election. Now, that's where you start. And that's why I think there's a valid argument to say, OK, where do you start making exceptions just because this was a particularly newsworthy and terrible crime? You have to have the rules. I think what you could probably make the argument is that we already have a situation where if you attack a service worker, like PC Harper, a police officer, then you get a worse sentence. It is a crime in itself as opposed to attacking a member of the general public. And so maybe if Andy Burnham is to say these people don't get the earlier release, that is because he will change the rules to say, I think you already said the worst child abusers and murderers won't be let out earlier. Maybe he should say people that have abused an emergency worker also shouldn't be let out earlier. But you still have to come back to the central problem that there aren't enough prison spaces. And so what's happened in recent years is that governments keep driving demand for spaces by, you know, wagging their finger and saying, we'll give you longer sentences, but they weren't building the spaces, and this made this scenario inevitable.
28: I do absolutely accept the Conservatives should have built more prison places. Because of the growth in population since the millennium, we certainly needed to have grown that as part of growing a number of other public services. But 2 years in, we could be renting prison places abroad. We could be deporting some of the foreign criminals to serve sentences in their own countries. There are options that I would have hoped Labour would have looked at by now.
10: All right. Thank you both. Appreciate it. You could start with deporting 10,000 foreign criminals in our jails. Just send them all home. Just get them out and, yeah, free up those spaces. Bang up the paedophiles. Stop letting paedophiles walk free. Anyway, more coming up on The Late Show Live in the next hour, including this.
2: Brexit has been damaging, but I also believe the last thing we should do right now is rerun those arguments.
6: Today, clouds overhead, total zen within. 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
7: Hello, a very good morning to you. Outbreaks of rain will continue across parts of Scotland and Northern Ireland today. Much drier for England and Wales. With rising temperatures, the next heatwave is on its way. Extensive cloud, however, as we start the weekend. The cloud across England and Wales will break, although one or two showers may pop up across parts of Wales and Western England. Nothing substantial, of course, as is the theme so far this summer, but the most persistent and at times heavy rain will be across the north and west of Scotland, Northern Ireland, where we don't need further rain. Feeling cool here with a blustery wind. Much warmer day to come for England and Wales compared with the week so far. This is the first day of what looks likely to be another fairly intense heatwave. Now, as we end the day on Saturday, plenty of sunshine for England and Wales. Temperatures still up into the mid or even high 20s during the evening. A very different story over the border into Scotland, Northern Ireland. A lot of cloud cover. Outbreaks of rain, heavy and persistent at times. Although through the evening, it will tend to break up. It will become more fragmented. It will sink a little into the northwest of England. The breeze will ease. Just some showers for the far north and northwest of Scotland. Otherwise, a little drier in northern areas by the end of the night. Now, for England and Wales, it stays clear through the night, but it's a warmer night compared with recent nights. Higher humidities, a little more comfortable for sleeping. And after a warm start to the day across the southern half of the UK, it's going to be another hot one. Hottest day we've had for a week or so. And temperatures rising quickly through the morning. Extensive sunshine across England and Wales, away from the far north of England, where there will be some cloud and patchy rain initially. And then the rain becomes more confined to central and southern Scotland. Showery stuff for Northern Ireland and far north. A keen breeze here, making it feel cool further south into the low 30s.
6: Today, clouds overhead, total zen within. 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
17: Live from Washington, D.C., this is GB News with the stories shaping Britain and America. And breaking tonight, net zero U-turn. Hallelujah. After years of green promises, Labour now reportedly preparing to water down its net zero targets. Are they finally taking lessons from the right of politics?
18: Lunacy of net stupid zero.
17: The Miliband mess, and I'm not talking about his bacon sandwich. The Foreign Secretary reportedly wanted to take over Brexit negotiations, only to be told to get back in his box by his fellow cabinet ministers. Is Labour already at war with itself?
19: It's the honour of my life to have been asked by the Prime Minister to be the Foreign Secretary of our country.
17: And elsewhere tonight's a GB News exclusive, losing Ladywood. Shabana Mahmood is reportedly fighting for her political life as Gaza reshapes Britain's electoral map, especially in Birmingham. Is Labour losing control of its heartlands? And the Trump blunder. Britain, get this, reportedly had the perfect gift to give the US president during his state visit to the UK, but we never ended up giving it. Keir Starmer, the Cabinet Office, it disappeared. He never got it. I'll tell you why and what that gift was in just a second. And talking of Trump, the ballroom battle continues. The president's $400 million White House ballroom in the East Wing has been blocked by a federal court. But will he win against them?
20: The fake news would like to go back and take a look. You can, but you'll see a very big foundation that's moving. We're ahead of schedule in the ballroom and under budget. It's going to be, I don't think there'll be anything like it in the world, actually.
17: I'm Ben Leo, and this is The Late Show Live.

0: Hello to you. Good morning. Hope you've had a pleasant Friday today, isn't it? Joining me in Washington this evening is my panel, political strategist Thomas Corbett-Dillon and the comms strategist Dan Rene. And in London, delighted to say, journalist and broadcaster Benjamin Butterworth and the former Conservative MP Jane Stevenson. Hello, you two. Looking lovely tonight. Jane, not you, Benjamin. No, you're joking. Both looking great.
1: Can I just... Viewers are saying on your say that I'm on Ozempic. I'm actually naturally this skinny. It's not Ozempic.
0: Well, some